0: remains a registered teacher. He did not respond to request for comment.
1: The Prime Minister says gambling inducements need to be wound back as part of the government's reforms to gambling advertising laws. The legislation has faced criticism from the opposition and the Greens amid concerns it doesn't go far enough to deal with inducements offered by betting companies like Bonus Bets to entice punters. Anthony Albanese says while inducements that encourage addiction are a bad thing, he wants to strike the right balance.
2: The problem is addiction. And when someone has an addiction, if there are inducements that are encouraging that addiction, that's a bad thing. Just as, you know, there's nothing wrong with people having a punt on a Saturday. There's nothing wrong with people having a beer after work. The problem is if it's an addiction.
1: A report into a major shake-up proposed for the National Disability Insurance Scheme is expected to be handed down today. More from National Disability Affairs reporter Naz Campanella.
3: A Senate committee has been hearing evidence over the last 2 months into proposed amendments to the NDIS Act put forward by the federal government. The inquiry heard from dozens of witnesses, including disability services providers, government agencies, including the Australian Federal Police, and advocates. The government says the shake-up, which is expected to save around $36 billion over the next 4 years, is needed to make the scheme sustainable and restore confidence in it.
1: To sport and Collingwood, Steele Sidebottom has confirmed that he will retire at the end of the AFL season. Sidebottom has played 373 AFL games, the second most in Magpies history. He was a member of the 2010 Premiership side, and 13 years later he kicked a famous goal late in the 2023 Grand Final to help seal the club's next flag. Sidebottom has paid tribute to the fans.
4: I have seen a few videos of some fans crying and things like that, and, you know, the fans are part of the reason why I love this footy club so much. You know, they give so much to the footy club, and I feel so blessed and grateful to play for Collingwood. We do have the best supporters, and I've felt the love from them since the first time I walked through these doors.
1: To the weather now. For the state, isolated showers mostly on and south of the ranges. For Melbourne, cloudy, the medium chance of light showers with a top today of 16. It's currently 14 degrees. ABC News.
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8: Rap. It's a wrap.
9: Got a couple of melons.
10: She brought two.
9: She brought two, as you do.
11: And to be quite frank, he obviously hasn't been around farms.
12: No, you can wrap it.
13: My door will always be open to the business community. I want Victoria to be open for business. I want to be thriving.
14: The most super-duper energy-efficient house in the whole world.
15: That's a wrap. We're not necessarily saying not the penguins.
11: I don't want to say it, but I think we're one of the gayest parties in Australia.
16: You trying to come out to me, Barnaby?
11: No, I don't have to.
8: Why don't we wrap this up in 5 minutes?
17: The gayest party in the nation. We might get to that. Let's firstly introduce your rappers. Emma Dawson is the Executive Director of the Chifley Research Centre. Good morning, Emma.
18: Good morning.
17: Colleen Harkin has been a part of the show. She's now a One Nation candidate. We don't give candidate spots to people who are on our Friday morning discussion. So we are joined now by Louise Staley. Louise has been a Liberal MP in the past for the seat of Ripon from 2014 to 2022. She also was Chief of Staff with John Pizzuto when he was Opposition Leader. Louise, good morning and welcome to The Wrap.
19: Good morning. Very happy to be here.
17: Great to have you as part of the show. I wanted to start with a focus on state politics. We've had a lot of mentions around potholes, rubbish bins, work from home. But crime, I think, is something the government wants to focus on and thinks they need to focus on. I might start with you, Louise. Is it, like, am I right simply to read crime as the biggest issue?
19: No, I don't think so. I think it's a big issue. I think if you know someone or you yourself have, had a home invasion or your car's been stolen, it's very much a big issue for you. And I know from your listeners that they, and other sort of media outlets that, it's an issue. But I think consistently we see that cost of living it is the big issue.
17: Okay. Do you agree with that, Emma?
18: Yeah, I think in a macro sense, looking at the whole nation, certainly.

0: and certainly what affects, Louise is right, what affects everybody broadly. You know, we're all being hit by so-called cost of living pressures. But I do think for the state government, one of the challenges there is a lot of that is out of the control yeah. of the state government. A lot of those drivers are federal and international issues. So when it comes to what the state government is, people see as them being responsible for and then being able to fix, that's where I think the increase in crime against property and person does play a bigger role in the state election.
1: Yeah, I tend to think... Louise, maybe wrap up a response, because I do think crime seems to me like a big vote decider at this state election. But I wanted to actually ask you something else, Louise. I have not been for a long time to the Legislative Assembly. We've got the nicest parliament in the nation. I'm a firm flag waver for parliament.
2: Yes.
1: Question time is always entertaining. It is always interesting. It's always noisy. That chamber is always smaller than I remembered it. I had an observation, though, Louise. Jess Wilson looked like the most confident and calm person out of everyone there. She looks like the calm at the centre of the storm. She looked more confident, in fact, than I've seen her. I guess I'd normally see her in a media environment. She just looked in control. How confident do you think the Coalition are at the moment?
2: Well, first, I just look at your observation, and I think you're right. You know, I hadn't thought about that, and I've also watched Question Time, but not in the chamber. And comparing her to the Premier, I thought the Premier was rattled pretty much all the way through Question Time this week, and the contrast with Jess is really marked. But no, I don't think it's a confidence, oh, we've got this in the bag. I think it's a confidence that I think from Jess she believes, and I agree, that she's doing the right thing. She is on the right path, that she needs to keep going in this direction. It's not, it's certainly not a false confidence of, oh, yeah, we're going to win this.
1: I'm not sure I would say the Premier was rattled. I do. One thing I think also has worked, if you don't follow Question Time closely, he's got really short answers, which I think has left the opposition. I think they ran out of questions. One of the other reporters told me they ran out of questions earlier this week because they didn't expect his responses to be so brief. But she definitely looks like the calmest and most confident person in the chamber. Emma, I'm just going to get a take from you because you've been sitting on the other side of something I want to ask Louise about, and that is One Nation. So you sparred with Colleen. Mm-hmm. She left the Liberal Party. If people are unaware of that, she left the Liberal Party. She's gone off to be a One Nation candidate. Do we talk about them too much? Are they a significant factor? Like, how much of the political conversation are they a genuine factor?
0: I think that they've got sufficient support in certain regional and outer suburban seats that we need to take that seriously. So I think they are a factor. I think the media generally and certainly nationally covers them too much. Yeah, I think that they're seen as sort of colourful and isn't Barnaby hilarious and Pauline's going to say
1: gayest
0: party in the nation. And the media goes for colour. But I do think in Victoria we are heading into an election in less than 4 months, and they are polling extremely strongly in some coalition-held seats and in some Labor-held seats. And so we need to, you know, take them seriously but not literally. Is that what we say about Trump?
1: Not sure which one works. Seriously or literally.
0: No, I'm not sure either. But I think, you know, to Louise's point, it would be hubristic of Jess Wilson to think we've got it in the bag, given the way the polls are. But the confidence that she's displaying, I think, she's a very competent parliamentarian. She's clearly comfortable in that environment. Ben is nervous. It's his first Question Time as Premier. And to reflect on the short answers, that's Ben Carroll. He is not a verbose person at all. He's not someone that speaks for the sake of speaking. So it's an interesting time in politics. But I do think, I think Pauline Hanson tends to get more media, has always had more media attention than she's warranted, right? She was out of politics for years and the media kept her alive. Sure, she was on Dancing with the Stars and all this. In the lead up to an election, we've got to look at the numbers as they are.
1: 1300 222 774 is the number. Emma Dawson is with us. Louise Staley is with us as well, former Victorian Liberal MP. Louise, actually tell us where where you live, where you work, and just your take on One Nation.
2: Sure. So I'm coming to you from Ararat, where I live, and, you know, this is, I think, One Nation ground zero, I'd have to say. You know, and this is the seat I represented. I know this region really well. I just see, I have people coming up to me all the time. I have, you know, every tradesperson that comes onto my property. You know, I had a tiler turned up the other day wearing a One Nation T-shirt. This is a real thing in where I live, and I would at this point be saying that One Nation would win the seat of Ripon.
1: They're going to take a lot of national seats, aren't they?
2: Well, I don't think so. I think they're going to take Labor seats, and the reason I think that is so to win a seat off the Nationals, they would have to get over 50% of the primary, because so let's even say they got a higher primary than
1: but they can just push the Nats, can't they? I mean, they can just divide the vote, push the Nats under 50, go to preferences. No,
2: yeah, but they're then going to get, you know, Labor's still going to be getting what, 18% of the vote, even in a strong Nats seat. They'll get eight, and who are their preferences going to go to?
1: They'll go to the National and not the One Nation person.
2: Correct. So, I mean, I do think the greatest seats at risk, and I think some of them will go to One Nation, are Labor-held seats. I'd be looking at your some of the Western Suburbs seats, but also seats like Pakenham, Hastings and Bass. I mean, I think they're at risk of going to One Nation.
1: We will see. 1300 222 774 is the number. Okay, I'm going to flick the switch. As much or as little as you wish to say, but let's go to the source. This is a story that popped up 6 weeks ago when the focus was on Kylie Minogue. The PM went on a podcast. It is called Bush Deep. That is literally the name of the podcast. So it gives you an indication of the sorts of questions he's going to get asked about. It was revived this week by a very effusive and keen to make controversy former Japanese ambassador wrote a column. So it's become a bit of a story. There were melons gifted by the Japanese Prime Minister to the Australian Prime Minister when she visited a few months ago. It became this exchange on that podcast.
3: The Japanese Prime Minister brought a melon.
4: How did he get that through customs?
3: It's a royal melon.
4: Did she smuggle it?
3: I don't know.
4: I'm expecting.
3: Got a couple of melons.
4: She brought two.
3: As you do.
4: She just came in looking like Pamela Anderson.
3: She brought two.
4: Yes, really.
3: And they're beautiful.
1: That's apparently a reference to the gifts from Sunae Takeuchi, the Japanese Prime Minister. Has the media just made a complete meal of this? Give us a call, 1300 222 774.
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1: Emma Dawson and Louise Staley are with us. I'll get to your calls in a moment. Emma, do we talk about it too much? Is it worth mentioning when the PM makes comments that can be construed as sexist?
0: It is ridiculous, this beat-up. It is absolutely ridiculous, and it is because they cannot lay a finger on the Prime Minister's actual gender politics because they are unimpeachable. He was an early advocate for affirmative action, as it was known in the party, one of the strongest male supporters of women in Labor getting to 50% of representation. Under his government, the gender pay gap has come down to a record low of 11.8%. Women's workforce participation is up. They have lifted wages for women in female-dominated industries like early education and care and aged care. They have put record investment into prevention of family violence, homes for women fleeing domestic violence. When Labor left government in 2013, our measurement on the World Economic Forum's Global Gender Gap Index was 23. Under Scott Morrison, it dropped to 50. And under Albanese, it's back up to 13. That's a record high. This Prime Minister's gender politics are exceptionally good. He hasn't got a sexist bone in his body. And when he, the fault is going on these ridiculous podcasts, right? He's trying to reach new audiences. He falls into these traps. But all they can do is beat up a story about melons or Kylie Minogue, because when it comes to the substance of his delivery for women, we have never had such a great Prime Minister, arguably even better than Bob Hawke.
1: Louise Daly, care to follow that?
2: Look, those talking points are, you know, extremely well articulated by Emma. But the fact is, I think the Prime Minister's a yob, he goes on these podcasts and he just is a yob. And he did it in relation to Kylie, and he's now done it in relation to the Japanese Prime Minister. Now, my personal view on this is he shouldn't have done it, but I don't think that he... the media should be requiring him to apologise. The Japanese, if I was the Japanese Prime Minister, I would not want a global conversation about my body.
1: No.
2: And the fact that the Australian Prime Minister has opened that door is, you know, extremely poor.
1: Okay.
2: But I actually think for Japanese-Australia relations, we should just stop it.
1: Can I just ask, Australians
2: have made it...
1: Just on labels. Is yob a good thing, bad thing? Is it like bogan? I'm just not sure.
2: No. I think there is a bit of that, and I think he was trying to do that a bit. But I don't think he should have.
1: Okay, I hear you. Right? I hear you. Let me, if I can, Louise Daly and Emma Dawson. I'm just going to bring in those people waiting patiently on the line. Lynn's calling from Geelong. What do you want to mention, Lynn?
8: I wanted to say shame on you, Raf. That is such a tawdry thing you're doing, bringing up the melon, all that nonsense about that. You've just joined the ranks of the populist lot. Surely I can expect a bit more from the ABC.
1: So should not have mentioned it at all?
8: No, why bother? It's been mentioned ad nauseum. It's not like you're coming in with something new, Rat. You're just following on with the news hounds. You're just following. And it seems to me you want it trying to be a bit more contentious. I don't know why that is, but anyway, that's how I feel.
1: No, that's what I wanted you to say, Emma.
0: I'm going to defend you because this is I agree that like it's far too much coverage in the media, but this is the wrap. This is what we do. Sure. We look back at what's been in the news in the week and we talk about it.
1: So. We didn't talk about it.
0: I haven't heard a lot of it.
1: Spears, and we haven't talked about it. But we talked about talking about it. We just didn't end up doing it. Mm. So I can be an open as honest as I can be, and Lynn's totally entitled to say what she wants to say. Kim is in Hughesdale on this. What did you want to say, Kim?
9: What I wanted to say is my immediate reaction to it is I thought he was making a joke.

0: joke about the Austin Powers movie.
1: Mm. Oh, right. Mm-hmm. Okay, we do, different people see different...
2: It's a generational problem.
1: Does it make it... does that make it okay or better or something?
0: Well, the thing is, I would be the first to call out any misogyny at all, but I just think it was, you know, it just ended up a bit of a gaffe. I wouldn't take it too seriously. And I'll tell you what Trump said to her about surprise attacks was far more offensive.
1: Oh,
2: absolutely.
1: That's orders of magnitude different, isn't it? Mm-hmm. Kim, but good mention, Kim. I'd forgotten about that. That really
2: Pearl
1: stopped
2: Harbor
1: me in my
2: tracks.
1: Yeah,
2: I mean,
1: like you don't make jokes about Pearl Harbor with the Japanese PM in the Oval Office.
2: It shows
1: office.
2: You how desperate the media has to be to find anything on Albanese on this stuff.
1: Cliff's in Oakley. What do you want to say, Cliff?
3: Yeah, this scenario of trying to milk the story of the melon is ridiculous. So seriously, guys need to stop this. I mean, you wonder why Pauline Hanson is upset with you.
1: Mm-hmm. Oh, I think she's up. I think I know why some people in One Nation are upset with this. I think it goes back to the South Australian election. But I think you're making a broader point than that, Cliff. Richard has been waiting patiently in Dramana, actually wanting to make a point about One Nation, I think. What do you want to say, Richard?
4: Yeah, I'll save you for the Melongate tangent. No one's acknowledging the fact that the way One Nation are currently polling, they will win 7 of the 8 position fives in the upper house. And that will give them
5: I agree with that.
4: Power.
5: I completely agree. Yep. In fact, I think they'll win more than that.
4: Mm. Well, last time we talked about it.
1: So hold on a tick, Louise. I'll bring you in a tick. But Richard, what do you think is the consequence of that?
4: Well, the consequence is we don't know whoever has the government. We do not know One Nation's ability or inclination to support them or to block everything they choose to do. And we are about to put these people in a position of balance of power of the next government.
1: Well, they could be in balance of power in the lower house as well. That's entirely possible.
4: That's unlikely. Mm. But upper house, they will almost certainly be. Mm.
2: Yep.
1: Richard, thank you for raising it. Sorry, Louise, I want you. Why do you agree with Richard's point there, Louise?
5: Well, I think the only people who have done any polling on this, you know, by region has been Redbridge. And on their polling, in fact, One Nation would win one position in all 8 regions, but I don't think they'll end up winning in Southern Metro. Mm. But they could well win 2 positions in each of the country electorates. So I think One Nation could easily win 10. And we should be talking about this.
1: How many seats, you know, in the upper house?
5: This is a party that has
1: 88 lower.
5: Sorry?
1: How many in the upper house? I've forgotten. I know it's 88 in the lower. I've forgotten how many it is in the upper.
5: 40.
1: Okay. But either way, it's the swing. It's essentially the swing vote.
2: Yeah.
5: Yes.
1: Emma.
5: Yeah.
1: What would that mean for whoever wins?
2: Gridlock, I would imagine.
1: Gridlock.
2: I would imagine it would mean legislative gridlock, because all we know about One Nation at the moment is what they don't like, what they don't want to happen, what they want to reverse or block. We don't see any positive agenda for the state. So it's entirely conceivable that whomever wins the election in minority government, whether it's Jess Wilson or Ben Carroll, that they'll have a hard time getting just about anything through the upper house. And I think, you know, this state cannot afford to go backwards, and it cannot afford to be stuck in gridlock for 4 years, not investing in schools, not investing in infrastructure, not fixing potholes in the road, not addressing crime, because the One Nation candidates can't agree on what they what they want and what they like. And that is the danger we are facing.
1: Emma, who do you think is going to win the lower house? Like, just going on, I know it's impossible.
2: It's impossible. But
1: who's in... Coalition are in a better position.
2: Absolutely. Yeah.
1: Just by virtue of the polls.
2: Yes.
1: Agree?
2: Yes.
1: Still possible for Labor to win a majority in the lower house?
2: It's possible. It's possible. It's unlikely, but it's possible. And what the danger is here is who is, if it came to that, if it came to needing guarantee of supply in the lower house, not really supply in the state, you know what I mean, support for government in minority, then it's who's going to break bread with One Nation that is the challenge. And then I think, you know, you'll see a Liberal government supported by One Nation. But it's not impossible for Labor to win. And they, I think Ben is setting about very quickly trying to clean up a lot of the problems that he's inherited.
1: Work from home, et cetera.
2: Yeah, if you want to see that as a problem.
1: He thinks it's a problem. That argument's been won, right?
2: I kind of agree. Like, I think you don't need to legislate this stuff. So I'm kind of you know, on his team there. But look, it's possible for Labor to win, but it is a really

0: predictable election. I'd like to back in what Louise said there. The Redbridge polling is the most informative in terms of what's going on in those outer suburban and regional seats.
1: Who knows? Maybe one day we'll have an upper house that's like the Australian upper house, and we won't. I think we're the only divided into regions upper house in the nation.
0: Yep.
1: Louise, I do want to get your view actually on all of that, but I just want to bring Kate in from Ballarat just to comment on the podcast that he appeared on. What do you want to say, Kate?
2: Oh, good morning. Look, I have been listening to all the discussion about the Melons podcast, and I just think it's incredibly disgusting that a PM could speak that way about a female Prime Minister of another country. He is the person who has said that we should not belittle, disrespect, denigrate women. And what do you think that was doing? I'm really also disappointed in the response from a lot of women, particularly the Labor female ministers, in saying that it was all misrepresented. Anyone who watched that podcast could see that there was no misrepresentation. The meaning was very clear.
1: Oh, I don't know. I think, Kate, there's a fair bit of disagreement. No, but that's okay. Happy to take comment. Kate's comment as a comment. I just want to leave. I want to leave us time before the news headlines to think about something going on the right of politics in Britain. Nigel Farage, for his own reasons, one of the significant figures in the Brexit campaign, the leader of the Reform Party. The closest analogue, really, that Britain, well, One Nation and Reform are similar in many ways. They're dissimilar in many ways, but pretty similar for the context of this conversation. He's facing a by-election in his own seat. He called that because he didn't want to answer questions about donations, effectively. The only significant person challenging him is a guy called Count Binface. just so you know, this is how Count Binface reacted when he heard that Nigel Farage was calling the by-election.
3: I was on my way back home to Sigma 9, bit of R&R, and then old Nigel throws his toys out of the pram, has a hissy fit, calls an unnecessary by-election. I got wind of that. I've turned around the Starship pronto. How about that? Lovely.
1: Louise, I don't think Starship Guy's going to win. I think Nigel Farage is going to win. But Louise, yes. what's the lesson? Like, does what happened with Reform give us a lead on what's going to happen with One Nation?
4: Look, I don't know. There are clearly similarities. And one of the reasons we've got this by-election is because Farage was put under pressure over undeclared donations. And rather than, face the internal parliamentary inquiry into that, he caused a by-election, something that would never happen in Australia. Mm. You would never have an MP... I was just astounded when he caused his own by-election. And then all the majors haven't run and Count Binface, who, listeners should Google this. It is the most hilarious thing. He is just so funny.
0: He is.
4: And there is a huge history in the UK of these joke candidates. Mm. So... Look, I think it's a very unique situation in terms of how the by-election has come across. Farage, again, is very interesting. He gets into trouble and he pulls this stunt rather than address the fact that he's got £5 million of undeclared donations.
1: Which is something like $8 or $9 million.
0: Yes. From a bloke who wrote a book called How to Launder Money. That's where the donation came from.
4: Mm-hmm. Oh, I didn't know.
0: Interesting, isn't it? Yeah, it's a very English thing, right? It goes back to the monster.
1: But is there a parallel? Because One Nation's now actually being pummeled, especially at the moment, it's the Asian and Sydney Morning Herald pummeling them about their, hotel trips, donations. Mm. Do we learn from what has happened to Reform? Does that tell us the future direction of One Nation anyway, Emma?
0: I don't think it does. I mean, Pauline Hanson's been around for 30 years, right? She's not as clever as Nigel Farage, I'd put it that way.
1: Well, she may well be. She might not be as eloquent.
0: I don't mean clever necessarily as a compliment. Like, he's very calculated in a way that I think Pauline's not. And I think it is, like Louise said, it's a uniquely British phenomenon, this whole having joke candidates and Nigel Farage. And so, look, we'll... One Nation come unstuck. They've come unstuck before and they've come back. We've got

0: our own unique trajectory here with this party. She precedes Trump and Farage and a lot of them by a couple of decades.
1: She does indeed.
2: I do think there's just one thing that they have in common, and that is that ordinary people are saying they don't like the majors and they don't like managerialism, and it's about that as much as it is about
0: anything
2: else.
0: Ordinary people are right about that, frankly. You know,
2: they are. Yep. They are.
0: Yep.
1: When you're not contemplating
0: about the managerialism, not about not liking the major parties.
1: I hear you. when you're not contemplating, Louise, when you are not thinking about Count Binface and the monster raving loony party, who I'm pretty sure are one of the 34 candidates running in the Clacton by-election, a culture share, Louise. Anything, any book, any person, dance trend on TikTok, stage play, nightclub, any culture share you would care to share with our listeners.
2: This is maybe a bit obscure, but for all of the postmenopausal women, there's some big influencers in town at the moment who are into lifting weights, and everyone should get on that.
1: Are you pumping iron?
2: I do.
0: You got to as you get older, right?
1: Yeah, no, use it or lose it.
0: Yeah, otherwise, you get osteoporosis. Right?
1: Absolutely. Okay. And so there's some prominent people in town spruiking that idea, is there?
2: Yes, there are.
1: Say their names if people are keen to look them up. Have you got one of the names?
2: Vonda White is in town. She's just done some, you know, media and appearances and things. Okay. So you can see her on Instagram.
1: Okay.
2: There's one.
1: Great. Thank you. Thanks. Emma?
0: TV show. Colin from Accounts, Series 3, is on Binge. It's behind a paywall. It's an Aussie production written by Harriet Dyer and her husband, Patrick Bramall. It's a lot of fun, and this is going to be the last season. They're only about half-hour episodes. It's clever. It's quirky. There's a cute dog. It's really well written, and the chemistry between them, obviously they're married in real life, is really good. And it's just a nice little thing to watch at the end of the day when you're tired and you're having your last cup of

0: updating the president on Australia's latest alliances with Pacific nations. Mr Albanese says Mr Trump has informed him he would consider Australia's request to be exempt from the US tariffs. And supermarket giant Woolworths is cutting its own label of milk. That's assured us consumers that farmers were being paid well. Woolworths says it's ending its farmer's own milk brand and not renewing contracts with its own dairy farmer suppliers. The brand has already been removed from shelves in South Australia and will leave supermarkets in Victoria, Western Australia, Queensland and New South Wales by 2027. Melbourne's weather, a light shower or two with a top today of 16. It's currently 15 degrees. And I'll be back with more news at 11. It's Freaky Friday,
1: and I'ma do it my way. 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
4: Coming up, we're going to talk about a new exhibition at the Shrine. It's 5 years since the fall of the Taliban, and there's something interesting, significant and artistic going on at the Shrine that I'll get to in a moment. Just before I do, what we've been doing around this time each week, there's usually a call or two. They're the sort of thing I go home and to tell my family about, or they're the sort of calls that stick in my mind. You might have been listening yesterday. I want to play you a talkback call, but I want you to understand why Stephen was interesting. Stephen called in because we had a chat to a real estate agent. The agent's name is Brent Day. Brent works down in Cranbourne West. He had essentially, he'd posted on Instagram. He said, oh, look, there was a crime. This person stole from the open house. It was, of course, just a gimmick, a marketing gimmick to get people to look at the pictures of the open house. Now, I was sort of saying, well, hang on. Isn't that a bit deceptive to pretend there's been a crime as a way of getting people to look at your Instagram post? Now, Stephen called in. I'll play you Stephen's call. But first, here's the agent. I was just quizzing him saying, you know, is this a little bit too much? Here's what Brent Day said to me.
5: A lot of people are very sensitive, you know. I don't think it's a lie at all. You know, on the last slide, it says, this is just a ploy to click you through and have a look at the property, which that was our goal. So I wouldn't say it was a lie or just deceiving. I thought it was pretty honest because, you know, the last post said that.
4: So I was, you know, I was being reasonably tough on Brent. I was saying, you can't lie. You know, is it lying? Is it really marketing? And then Stephen called in. And I love it when you make me think. I might not agree, and I say it all the time. I don't want you to agree with everything you hear. But Stephen made me think. Stephen called in from Geelong yesterday, and this is what he said.
6: It's a bit rich, you know, you sort of worry and complain about it, because I'm sure when you have your production meetings in the morning, the first thing you're saying is, well, what do we have to put on to get people to listen? Yeah, you know, what's the stories we have to do? What sort of approaches do we take so we can get the most clicks on our radio button? So you do basically the same thing. Perhaps it's just got a slight different twist to it, but in both cases, it's a situation of how do we get people to listen to us? How do we get people to pay attention to us?
4: But I don't lie.
6: Well, he didn't lie either. He spun the story. But you're basically doing the same thing, saying, what do we have to tell people to get them to listen to us?
4: That's fascinating, Stephen. So the agent making up a fake crime is the same as me, my argument about, say, I don't know, public interest or trying to get people to understand their political party, that sort of thing?
6: Well, no, the thing is that you always take into account what's going to evoke the listeners, what's going to get their emotions. I mean, do you feel safe? I mean, that's a question that's, you know, it's not a lie, it's whatever, but you're just trying to evoke emotions. This other guy was just trying to evoke emotions. Mm.
4: Yeah, that was me going, because he made me think. I'd just like you to hear a bit of the talkback joy that we get through the week. In a moment, though, let's talk about a new exhibition of art at the Shrine.
1: Raph Epstein
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4: This does mark 5 years since the Taliban took over again, effectively, in Afghanistan, and all of the allied forces pulled out after decades of effort, trillions of dollars, and way too many deaths and way too much injury. The exhibition is called Sparks in the Dark. It opens tomorrow at the Shrine. To tell you what it is all about, we are joined by Kat Ray. Kat is an Australian Army veteran and war widow. Kat, thanks so much for coming in.
7: Thank you, Raph.
4: We're also joined by Mursal Azizi. Mursal's an Afghan artist based right here in Melbourne. Thank you for coming as well.
8: Thank you for having us.
4: Kat, I'll start with you. What's the purpose of the exhibition?
7: The purpose of the exhibition is to combine traditional art works from Afghanistan, from Afghan women who are still living under Taliban control,

0: and combine it with contemporary works that are in Australia and tell a richer story about the Afghan War.
1: Mr. What do you think people will see? What would you like people to see at the shrine?
2: At the shrine, I want people to see more than beautiful embroideries. I want to see, I want them to see the women behind the work and how their lives has been impacted by the decades of war in Afghanistan.
1: Why is the exhibition important for you?
2: For me, it's important because I can bring some awareness on the situation of women in Afghanistan through this exhibition. And also we can support them and connect them with the world outside their homes. So that's why this is very important to me.
1: How old were you when you left Afghanistan?
2: I left Afghanistan following the Taliban takeover this time, so in 2021. So it's only 3 years I'm in Australia. And I left 5 years ago, so 2 years I was in Pakistan living as a refugee and 3 years in Australia.
1: And how old were you when you left Afghanistan?
2: I was, so now I am 30, so I was 25.
1: What do you think, tell me more about the women whose art is on display. Tell me more about them.
2: The women behind these works are... some of them are war widows, and but some of them are professional women. Like they were doctors, teachers, medical students, like who had a life before the Taliban. But now all of them are just remained at home without any opportunities, and they think like embroidery is the only way to support themselves and their families.
1: I want to come more to the importance of embroidery and what it means in Afghan culture. Just curious, Kat, you served there, didn't you, in Afghanistan? What does the exhibition mean to you when you look at it? What do you see?
0: Well, I see for me, I guess, the collateral damage of war and its intergenerational cost for me as well. I served in the army for 20 years. I deployed to Afghanistan a number of times and spent probably a year and a half all up in the Middle East. After I came home, my husband, who had also served in Afghanistan, suicided. Due to his service, and I raise a daughter now by myself. So for me, the cost of war is real, and it's been through connecting with Afghans who also the cost of war is very, very real that I find hope and an ability to continue to support Afghanistan.
1: What do you see that's different in an Afghan's war experience, and what do you see that is the same to your war experience?
0: Wow, that's a big question.
1: I know, sorry.
0: For me, I mean, I consider myself as a war widow, but I'm supported in Afghanistan. In Australia through a lot of institutions, and I can continue to live my life safely. I think about the war widows in Afghanistan who are children and have to work now. There's no income for them, and that's why Mercel set up a wonderful social enterprise to help support them through their handiworks.
1: Just so you know who you're listening to, that's Kat Ray, who you can hear. She's been in the army. Mercel Azizi is the artist born in Afghanistan. Mercel, just talk to me a bit more about embroidery. I guess I've seen embroidery, and but I don't really understand it. Mm-hmm. What role does it play in Afghan culture?
2: So in Afghan culture, embroidery has been always part of women's life because women see it as a way to support themselves when there is no other opportunities for them. At the moment in Afghanistan, there is no way that women could support themselves. So the embroidery remains the only option for them to support themselves. But also it is a tradition in Afghanistan because like it shows the rich culture and history of Afghanistan because it has been a scale that is passed down through generations from mothers to daughters. So it has been there always part of women's life in Afghanistan.
1: And this exhibition is at the shrine. Mm-hmm. Like the shrine's, you know, like it's a very particular thing, the shrine. It is about all of the things that we don't want to happen again. Maybe that's one way to think about it. How does that sit with you to have that art about Afghanistan at the shrine? What does that mean for you?
2: For me, it's important because, you know, the art, this is art, but it is related to war. And it shows the stories of the women who are impacted by Afghanistan war. So somehow it's connected to what shrine does. And and also when we were at the shrine, they said like they have samples of embroideries from the

0: soldiers who participated in the war from Australia, and their pieces are also part of this exhibition. So it is kind of connecting that our experiences of war might be different, but there are some connections.
1: Sorry, are there, so there's embroidery on display that the Australian soldiers have brought home that they've been, what, given as gifts or purchased and that sort of thing? Is that...
2: There's embroideries that have come from World War One. So they used to be exchanged between... family members or lovers from, you know, the Western Front back to Australia.
1: Wow.
2: They've been in the archives of the shrine and now are on display. Also, there's beautiful embroidery that soldiers have done in the repatriation hospitals,
1: right,
2: to rehabilitate their hands with small hand movements to be able to rehabilitate themselves.
1: Wow.
2: And that is in the shrine showing as well. So it shows a legacy that is, I guess, woven throughout war history in Australia.
1: Yeah.
2: And now it links to contemporary veterans who are also using embroidery to express their experiences of war and our own works, Marcel and mine, and also the Afghan women. So it really links together a very, very rich idea about what war is and all the people and the stories that are connected through it.
1: The exhibition is called Sparks in the Dark, 260 Weeks of Resilience. It does open tomorrow. It's at the Shrine of Remembrance, part of that extraordinary series of galleries that were not a part of the shrine when I was growing up and are now part of the shrine. It is marking 5 years since the fall of Kabul. Just in the time I've got left, Kat, what was it like for you doing that embroidery that is on display? Is that a big thing for you? Is that just a little thing you just... spun off easily? What does it mean for you?
2: I actually don't embroider, Raf. I'm a printmaker. So I did a print that's a reduction lino cut print. Some people call it a suicide print because you carve away and keep printing. And I printed the number of layers on it, each colour, to represent every year since my husband had died. So it's very meaningful for me. I just wanted to say as well, Hurry Handmade is a social enterprise that Marcel started. It continues to help the Afghan women. And for all the listeners who can't actually get to the exhibition, it's there for a whole year. But even anyway, you can go online to Hurry Handmade and actually support the women directly by looking at their work and potentially purchasing one.
1: So how do you spell Hurry?
0: It is Handmade. So their website is www.hurrihandmade.com.au.
1: And what does that... So that social enterprise that Kat's been very careful and deliberate to mention twice, which is fine. What does that mean for you? How important is that for you?
0: For me, it's important because when we were collecting the embroideries from the women, and along with the embroideries, we also collected their stories. In each of the stories, there was one thing common, and all these women mentioned in their stories that they need work and they want to be connected to the world outside Afghanistan and their homes now. So Hurry Handmade is now a social enterprise, which is a practical response to what these women need.
1: Yeah.
0: So we bring their embroideries to Australia and we create the work and income opportunities for the women in Afghanistan.
1: Kat, I might end on this. I hope it's okay to end on this. Do you get sick of people calling you brave? The way you talk about what you've lived through?
2: I guess in the context of what Afghan people have lived through, it doesn't seem proportionate in some ways. Also, I feel that people who... If these things happen in your life, it's not really up to you necessarily how you're going to respond to them. You're given these challenges and, of course, you're going to be brave. You've got a little kid. What else are you going to do? For me, I always feel a little bit like anyone would be like I am in this situation.
1: A huge thank you to both of you. I really appreciate you coming in. I hope the exhibition goes well. It's on for a year, so I hope a ton of people go and see it. Thank you for coming in. That's Kat Ray, the Australian Army veteran. Marcel Azizi is the artist. It's Hurry Handmade is the website. I did get this text from Leanne in Coburg. Saw an exhibition of Afghan women's embroidery last year. Absolutely stunning. Heartbreaking. This is the only way that some can earn any income. That's from Leanne. It is called Sparks in the Dark, 260 Weeks of Resilience. It's in that glorious collection display that sits around and beneath the shrine. In a moment, time for your changing track.
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4: The email address is pretty simple. It's Raph, R-A-F, at abc.net.au. 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And you just need to write about a song that means something to you. Sounds simple, right? This week's changing track is for Ben. Ben writes, "This one may be a little different to most I hear on the radio, as it is most personal. I am 50 now, with a loving wife and two boys growing through school years. Life is far from perfect, but it has been in my later years that I have grown to understand why. I grew up through the late 70s and 80s as the youngest of four children. As what seemed to be normal, my parents fell apart and our lives were turned upside down. I was 9 years old when my mum and dad split apart, and mum took us children to a new home, one with a pool. Personally, while I was excited by the pool, I was more excited by the fact that the primary school fence was 10 metres away over the road. That meant I could watch the cartoons until the school bell went, and then I could scurry across the road to school. I didn't understand at that point in my life that mum was at work, and she came to believe that I would not only go to school, but she came to believe that I'd also lock the door behind me. That was how life was. Things changed. Mum found a new man and we moved home. But things were moving in how I was managed as a child. Changes that I had no way of understanding. I moved into year 7, but I was travelling over an hour and a half each way. I persisted with it, but I became exhausted with it. And all through, I didn't comprehend why I couldn't make friends. At first, I thought it was because I lived so far away from everyone else that I didn't have the opportunities to meet up after school hours. But I always knew something else was amiss. I just didn't know what. In early year 12, I developed appendicitis. This was the early 1990s when VCE was introduced. I was admitted to hospital to have my appendix removed. 2 weeks later, I awoke at 2 a.m. to an excruciating abdominal pain. All I could do was bang on my bedroom wall until mum came, and in the middle of the night, mum called 000. The ambos came, they took me from home, but they couldn't take me to the hospital that took my appendix out. So I went to Monash. But Monash couldn't contact Cabrini at 3 a.m., so they had to give me morphine. I had peritonitis, and I had 12 hours to live. I was transferred back to Cabrini the next morning for emergency surgery, and thankfully, I'm alive today. But in recovery in Cabrini, I was allowed a TV. And as many may know, when you're lying in a bed with nothing else to do, TV is what you do. At 6 a.m., back in 1994, Rage was on Channel 2. I was a 17-year-old in a hospital bed, realising my VCE was a goner. I was already behind, and this 2 weeks in hospital was just a hopeless situation. And then this changing track came on, and that song spoke to me. It might have been the pethidine at the time. It might have been that I didn't realise I was sighted with autism and socially inept. All I knew in that moment was that I felt hopeless, as the song told me. But at the same time, the song also taught me that I was not alone in my pain. I want to extend this to everyone, autistic or not. It doesn't really matter. We can all have moments of feeling left out or feeling hopeless. I like to think that even in our worst moments, you are not alone. And Ben's changing track is Ordinary World by Duran Duran.

0: That is Ordinary World by Duran Duran. That is Ben's changing track this week. Someone texting Ordinary World by Duran Duran, sublime. I understand why it resonates. Karen from Preston just texting, great story. Someone else texted, had to get out of the car and I only caught the end of today's changing track. Can I listen back on the app? Yes, my friends, indeed you can. 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Just a reminder, the email address, if you want to send in your own changing track, is raf@abc.net.au. And someone's saying, Raf's picked up our tune from BBC Radio 40 years ago. This is true. I think it goes back to the 1950s. It was called Our Tune. Radio 1 called it Changing Tracks. Joe Wiley used to play it every Wednesday morning when I lived in England, and I stole it. I stole it. The great artists steal, right? They don't copy. And I've had Joe Wiley on the radio. I've asked for forgiveness, and she has granted me permission to keep on using it. Margaret Paul is here with your permission. After 11 o'clock. Good morning, Margaret.
1: Hey, Raf, what came first? Did you ask for permission or forgiveness?
0: I feel exposed. No, we just stole.
1: It's how we work.
0: We stole. Yeah, it was stolen. But I think it was a broad enough category that the BBC aren't chasing me for copyright funds because we're not making money.
1: Right.
0: Anyway, what are you doing this morning?
1: We're looking at this Community Connectors program been working really well in Frankston. It's a program designed to make public spaces safer by using social workers, mental health professionals to help people who need help and stop things from going really
0: badly. Do they all wear purple bibs?
1: Yeah, they wear purple
0: vests. They do
1: wear
0: purple bibs.
1: They're really, really a visible presence there. So we're going to find out how that's working in Frankston and how it might work in the West.
0: Is it freeing up the ambos and the cops?
1: Well, we'll find out. I'm not sure, but we're going to speak to people.
0: That's the method. That's the idea.
1: That's the idea, and it means you don't need to get the police involved because you're getting the problems before they happen. You're getting to the people who need help before they, need more help.
0: And can you ask them, please, if they got rid of park benches?
1: Oh, we're going to be talking about that too. We're going to be talking about hostile design and why...
0: Hostile design.
1: Whether getting rid of park benches is the answer or whether making paths wider, security cameras, all that kind of stuff when you talk about design and feeling safer, being safer. How does that work?
0: And if it does work. Margaret Paul's with you after 11. Get in touch. The email's raf@abc.net.au.
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4: ABC News with Mary McDonald, good morning. Former Premier Jacinta Allan is expected to announce her retirement from State Parliament this morning. Ms Allan is due to speak shortly in her hometown of Bendigo in central Victoria. She was forced to resign as Victorian Labor leader after less than 3 years as Premier and was replaced by Ben Carroll last month. Ms Allan has represented the seat of Bendigo East since 1999, but it's under serious threat from the Nationals. It's unclear when she will leave Parliament. However, Labor sources expect she will see out the term to November. Victoria's Police Minister has issued a stern warning to people looking to do the wrong thing as he defends the government's approach to reducing crime and police resources. Last night, shoppers were forced to duck under tables and shelter indoors as a machete fight and suspected shooting forced a Craigieburn shopping centre into lockdown. Police Minister Paul Edbrook says people should feel safe in their community.
5: My message to people out there who might be thinking of doing something very silly is that look over your shoulder. We're increasing PSOs by 150, ensuring that they've got the powers and the Chief Commissioner has different regulations.
4: The comments were made as Mr Edbrook announced $10 million in funding for councils in Melbourne's West to upgrade their security measures. The Prime Minister says he's had a productive phone call with US President Donald Trump as the nation celebrates 75 years of being allies. Political reporter Isabella Tolhurst explains.
6: Anthony Albanese says his discussion with Mr Trump was constructive and covered a wide range of topics. The PM says the leaders discussed global and regional issues, including the conflict in the Middle East and Australia's newest alliances in the Pacific region. He says they discussed critical minerals projects and also provided updates on the progress of AUKUS, which the Prime Minister says remains full steam ahead. Mr. Albanese says Mr. Trump has agreed to consider exempting Australian exports from the current 12.5% tariff, but noted the President has a different perspective on the matter.
4: Macquarie Bank has defended its decision to use both the auditing and legal firms at the centre of the KPMG information sharing scandal. Its chair, Glenn Stevens, has told a parliamentary hearing into the scandal they've decided to use KPMG but can revisit the decision. In an exchange with Chair Senator Deborah O'Neill, he defended the company's decision to use the Allens law firm to review whether the bank should use KPMG and didn't believe it was a conflict.
7: I don't think it's open to us to appoint a law firm and then just say, go and view KPMG's materials. They're KPMG's materials. They're not ours to review. We're not in a position,
8: Mr.
7: I don't
8: Stevens,
7: think, where we can do that.
8: It's your money. It's $75 million. You're paying. You need to have a big say.
7: We do have a big say. We will be bearing the cost.
4: Supermarket giant Woolworths is cutting its own label of milk that assured consumers that farmers were being paid well. Woolworths says it's ending its farmers' own milk brand and not renewing contracts with its own dairy farmer suppliers. The brand has already been removed from shelves in South Australia and will leave supermarkets in Victoria, Western Australia, Queensland and New South Wales by 2027. Tim Bale is a dairy farmer in northern New South Wales who was instrumental in the creation of the farmers' own brand and its direct relationship with farmers.
9: Unfortunately, when you're dealing with such a big company like that, we got lost in the shelf space, and it became hard for them in what to do.
4: Teenage Australian golfer Jessica Bang has died in Thailand after suffering a brain hemorrhage. News Corp reports that the 18-year-old was rushed to hospital in Bangkok after collapsing on the 1st of August. The WPGA Tour of Australasia has confirmed her death, saying the Australian golf community is deeply saddened. Bang was in Thailand preparing to play in the international qualifying tournament for the Korean Women's Professional Tour. She won her first tournament in February, the Women's New South Wales Open regional qualifying event, in just her fifth professional start. The Australian golfers Adam Scott and Minwoo Lee are both in the top 10 after the first round of the PGA Tour's season-ending playoffs. Scott is 4 under par, 1 off the lead, with Lee 3 under par. Jordan Spieth is in a group of players leading on 5 under par. The world's top 70 ranked players are taking part in the tournament in Memphis. To the weather now, and there's a strong wind warning for the East Gippsland coast. For the state, isolated showers mostly on and south of the ranges. For Melbourne, cloudy, the medium chance of light showers with a top today of 16 degrees. Tomorrow, partly cloudy, 15. Partly cloudy on Sunday, 14. Monday, partly cloudy, 18. Tuesday, mostly sunny and 19 degrees then. Right now in Melbourne, it's 15 degrees. ABC News.
10: Breakfast. We love to go fishing on breakfast. 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
12: You're with Margaret Paul.
1: Well, what needs to be done to make our public spaces safer? In Melbourne's West, a council has removed public seating because the traders say people were congregating and it wasn't safe. But the council acknowledges that that can just move people elsewhere. If they need help, removing the benches isn't doing anything. So we're going to have a look at what does work. I'm Margaret Paul, filling in on the Conversation Hour. Mary will be back on Monday. And I want to hear from you about public safety. Where do you feel safe? The number to call is 1300 222 774, and the text line is 0437 774 774. We're going to have a look today at one idea to address public safety that's working in Frankston, a program that puts trained social workers, nurses, mental health professionals at the train stations, and it's working. A report's found it's helped hundreds of people and prevented potentially dangerous incidents. That program, the state government announced this morning, That program will now be rolled out at Sunshine and St Albans in the West. So we'll have a look at that, find out how it's working, what they do, and whether it might work elsewhere. But I want to know from you what works when it makes to making our public spaces safe. How much can we put in terms of our infrastructure, park benches, widening the paths, putting in more CCTV and lighting and things like that? And what else can we do as well? Also today, as you may have heard on the news, the former Premier Jacinta Allen is making an announcement in her hometown in Bendigo. We will keep you across that across the hour. And coming up, I want to know about your local pool, because a council in Melbourne's Outer North will decide next week about whether to build a new pool in the growth corridor of Mernda. And I know plenty of other councils are struggling to maintain local pools. I know there's a big campaign in Bairnsdale if you're listening out in East Gippsland. But I want to know about your local pool. Where should I come for a swim? I love a local pool. But first, how does 200,000 tonnes of brand new clothes end up in landfill every year? That's coming up on The Conversation Hour.
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12: You're with Margaret Paul.
1: Well, would you throw brand new clothes in the bin? I'm guessing you wouldn't, unless you happen to be a big fashion brand, because all those clothes that aren't sold in the shops at the end of the season, guess where they end up? They're marked down, last chance, clearance sale, and then what? I'm sorry to tell you this, but many of them are thrown in the bin, some are burned. Clean Up Australia says about 200,000.

0: 10,000 tons of clothes, new clothes, end up in landfill every year. And that's the weight of four Sydney Harbour bridges of clothes in the tip. The European Union this week has brought in new laws banning the destruction of unsold clothes. So the onus is now on the brands to find somewhere to put their unsold clothes, whether that means selling them on or donating them to the op shops or any other charities. They also have to declare volumes of unsold clothing on their websites. But we're not doing that in Australia. So what are we doing about the problem here? I want to hear from you. Maybe you've seen more new clothes end up in the op shops, or maybe you're worried about the increase of new clothes ending up in landfill. Joining me now on the phone is the chief executive of a charity called Thread Together, Anthony Chesler. Thanks for joining us, Anthony.
1: Thank you for having me this morning.
0: Now, we've heard that Australia has millions of brand new garments left unsold every year, and it's not op shops that can simply absorb that supply of unwanted clothes. What's your organisation doing about it?
1: So Thread Together was founded in 2012, and we are the highest ethical response to new fashion excess. Up to one third of brand new clothing doesn't get sold that comes into the country, and we exist to tackle this environmental problem with a social solution. Today, just over 2,500 fashion brands and retailers donate clothing to us at end of season from all around the country. And these are large, medium and small businesses for men, women and children for clothing, footwear and accessories. So we've been providing this solution for already over 10 years to divert brand new unsold clothing from landfill. And what do we do with that clothing? Well, we give it to people who are in need of clothing all around the country. And our organization is a registered charity that's powered by volunteers that helps us to give clothing to people. We don't sell any clothing. All the clothing that is donated to us is given to people who are in need, and about 100,000 people are clothed every year.
0: So you're diverting that, what could be ending up in the bin, but that new clothing that hasn't even been worn yet, giving it to people who are perhaps women escaping family violence, to people affected by homelessness or natural disasters. You mentioned how much clothing you're getting, but are you seeing that increase? Because it sounds like there's a lot of clothes.
1: Yeah, it's definitely the big challenge is there's very little visibility, so no one publishes the clothing that they haven't sold. So you don't actually know how big or how small the problem is. For us, the problem is getting bigger, and it's not getting bigger because brands are intentionally overproducing clothing. No one is in the business or incentivized to overproduce clothing. Right now, it's very challenging in retail. Cost of living is putting a lot of pressure on consumers generally, but consumers of fashion, which means more new clothing that was brought in to be sold is not being sold, and that means more new clothing is left to organizations like ourselves who are making the best use of it by keeping it in use and giving it to people. So yes, to answer your question, the problem is increasing. But as I said, retailers are not, they're incentivized to grow their businesses and open more stores and sell more clothing, whether that's online or in a physical retail store. Sadly, economic circumstances might mitigate that. And that's the challenge at the moment, which is meaning more new clothing that's being produced and brought into the country because it's not produced locally remains unsold.
0: So is there a mismatch then between how much you're getting in and how much you're able to rehome?
1: There's not so much a mismatch. Like, we're receiving clothing across the full size range. So from men from a waist size 28 to, you know, waist size 54 and above, and the same for women and children. So there's not so much a mismatch. It's not like we're getting either sides of the bell curve and we're not missing what the middle of the bell curve requires. There's just an overproduced clothing. And a lot of that is perpetuated from our overconsumption. So, like, we look at brands and we can't really just point the finger at the brand and say to the brand, look, you need to do a better job of minimizing your overproduction. We as consumers of fashion are perpetuating the issue. We're encouraging people to buy, but buy in a more considered way. You don't need to be buying things that you don't need, and you'd be better off, you know, swapping and keeping clothing in use through, you know, reducing your amount of overconsumption, because that's the one thing that needs to change, which is citizen behaviour.
0: It sounds like there's a role for governments too in collecting that data. You mean-

0: imagine that there wasn't really good records of how much unsold goods there are. Is that something, and that's something that we've seen the European Union's introduced this week. Is that something that you'd like to see happen here in Australia?
1: It would be wonderful to see that. There's a national product stewardship scheme in Australia already. It's called Seamless. And they're working very hard to tackle the problem both upstream and downstream. The biggest challenge, if you follow what's happened in Europe, in the US and the rest of the world, is it requires advocacy and it requires participation, and largely that requires legislation. And at the moment, it's been a voluntary campaign or voluntary solution that's being made available. And there's no equivalent scheme at the moment. So in Europe, for example, it's a mandatory EPR, which is the producer responsibility. Mm. In Australia, that's voluntary. And I would say that we're probably five, if not more than 5 years behind Europe and the US when it comes to legislating for these changes. And that's the big sort of challenge at the moment in terms of providing, you know. And the other thing is, what are the pathways when clothing doesn't, and this is not just for new clothing but also secondhand clothing, like they need scalable pathways at end of life so that clothing can go into the right pathways, and often the fibre composition dictates that pathway.
0: I want to hear from you. Give us a call, 1300 222 774, or text in on 0437 774. Are you concerned about this increase? I think we've established, despite there not being a lot of data, in new clothes being, you know, ending up in landfill or not having a good home to go to, despite the work of Anthony Chesler, who's the CEO of Thread Together. You mentioned the European Union there, and we've heard that they have introduced new laws banning the destruction of unsold garments and also making the onus on the retailers to declare how much unsold clothing is on their website. You mentioned the EU there. So how is it working there? Is it going to work, do you think?
1: Yes, look, it's very early days, but they've been on the journey for a lot longer than we have in Australia. It's starting with very large organisations, so it's not starting with every retailer across Europe. By 2030, more medium-sized companies will come on board. So it doesn't sort of mean from today everyone has to do this. So there's a sort of a runway, and that's what Seamless is asking for as well. Set a date. So that people can start to prepare for that date. In Europe, for example, by the early next year, so February 2027, that's when retailers will be responsible for having to disclose the unsold goods. But they're giving them runway to prepare and at least have the infrastructure in place for reuse, donation, resale, or remanufacturing. So I think what has been tested already in other parts of the world would be most relevant in Australia, and I think it's important that we advocate for this, and it's something that we all play a part. It's not just government's responsibility to legislate and brands' responsibility to pick up the tab, because ultimately some of that cost will be pushed down onto the consumer of fashion, and therefore we have a responsibility to be more considered in our consumption.
0: I think we can all be more considered in our consumption. And I will tell our listeners as a secret, school fates are a great place. Not that I'm in any way like a fashion ambassador in any way, but I'm wearing a jumper that I picked up. I just realised I picked it up from my school fate last year. School fates are a great place to pick up people's clothes, because often they're really trendy parents, and they can give away all their clothes to the fate. Yeah. And it's a great place to go to shop when you don't need to buy a new things every year from the retailers online.
1: I think another thing people could do is swap their clothing. Sometimes people feel overwhelmed by the size of the problem, but there's small little things that we can collectively do to make a difference. About 8 billion units of clothing are produced annually for a population, 100 billion units for a population of 8. So, you know, we've only got 8 billion people on the planet and we're producing annually 100 billion units. And the average consumer, Australia has one of the highest per capita consumers of fashion. So we all have a role to play, and our role is to redirect unsold clothing to people who need it most all around the country.
0: Well, thank you very much for your time on the phone this morning, Anthony Chesler.
1: My pleasure.
0: Thank you very much. Anthony Chesler is the CEO of Thread Together. I do want to bring you some breaking news now. Victoria, Jacinta Allen, the former Premier, has just announced her resignation, and she won't be contesting her seat of Bendigo East in the upcoming election in November. She's doing a press conference in Bendigo.

0: at the moment. Let's have a listen to some of that audio from the press conference.
1: 27 years ago, at the age of 25, as the newly elected member for Bendigo East, I wasn't the status quo either. I was the first woman to represent Bendigo in any Australian Parliament. I was the youngest woman to be elected to the Victorian Parliament, and I was proudly the first Labor member for the seat of Bendigo East. And I stated in my inaugural speech to the Victorian Parliament, I intend to make a difference. Today, as I announce that I will not be contesting the 2026 election, I can proudly say I did just that.
0: That's the former Premier Jacinta Allan there announcing that she won't be contesting her seat of Bendigo East in the upcoming state election in November. We'll bring you some more on that shortly, so keep listening to ABC Melbourne and Victoria across the morning. We'll come back to that shortly when we've got a bit more to say about it. But right now we're talking about fashion waste. And we've got Yassi Sami, who's a postdoctoral researcher in fashion and textiles from RMIT University, to talk a bit more broadly about this problem of fashion waste. Yassi Sami, thank you so much for joining us this morning.
2: Hi, thanks so much for having me.
0: Why is fashion waste such a big problem, and it appears to be growing?
2: Oh, yes, it's definitely growing, and it's a big problem for a wide number of reasons. One of them is overproduction. We're simply producing too much. Then there is overconsumption. We're simply consuming too much. And then we need to explore reuse and recycling pathways more than we already do. And then we also need to create better products that are well-designed, more durable, and then make sure we use them for a much longer span of time than we do already.
0: That's such a good point. I know I've got T-shirts that I wore when I was a toddler that my mum has kept, and my children have worn them, and they've lasted much better than the stuff that I've bought my children new. So they've lasted for decades. We've got a caller, Peggy, wants to ask a question. Peggy, what did you want to say?
3: I've been a devotee of TK Maxx for a number of years now, and my understanding is that the clothes are shipped from the Northern Hemisphere, you know, Europe, the US, and they're the previous season's fashion. So we get it, and we're always behind them anyway in terms of fashion. So a lot of the clothes are fine, and they're probably about half the price. And I've just wondered if this is a way of, am I right in thinking that this is what TK Maxx is doing? That's my assumption. And, is this a way perhaps of getting rid of that end of year clothes that they can't get rid of, and you just ship them to another country?
0: Yeah, thanks.
3: Them.
0: Absolutely. Thanks for calling.
3: We need a few more TK Maxxes around.
0: Okay. Thanks for calling, Peggy. I'll put that question to Yassi Sami. Do you think that's a good idea, using previous seasons of clothes in other countries, other markets, really?
2: Oh, thank you so much, Peggy. What a fun question. Well, I've never done a case study on TK Maxx, but I guess I'm familiar enough with them to answer this question. I think the idea of seasons and seasonality in fashion has created so much waste, so much unnecessary products are designed just to, create that little excitement per season, and then they're shortly forgotten. Whereas, all of these clothes, if they're designed carefully, they can be used throughout different seasons, several years. So seasonality in fashion is a problem, and moving textiles from one year to another and sort of offering them to consumers to go and buy them is also is a great idea. However, I'm a bit conscious about the idea of shifting clothes from one country to another, because everyone's struggling at the moment, and I'd rather every country looks into local solutions and what we can do locally. So there is a lot of positive and there is some negatives around this solution. But as long as we keep the clothes in active cycles of use and try to sell them and resell them and reuse them, that's always a good start.
0: Well, thank you, Yassi. That's great. I'm really glad to hear you say that I don't need to buy new clothes every season, because I'm definitely not doing that. So that's really made me feel a lot better about wearing the same pair of jeans that I've had for many years and just patching them up up when they get a few holes in them. Hey, I've noticed as I like to go to the op shops, and I've noticed an increase in some brands with large amounts at op shops near me. Some, you know, they do things like cut the tag, or there'll be a texter mark through the tag, and then you see whole rows of jumpers from the same brand end up in the op shop. Is that happening more and more? It's just something I've noticed. Is that something that you've seen around in Australia?
2: Yes, definitely. I've seen that around in Australia. Well, over the past few, past decade or so, the number of donations to charity organizations has increased, especially from public, but some donations come from the brands. And that's simply because we are producing now much more than we used to. So they keep recirculated within, you know, cycles of donations. We do see that some of them are of good quality. So, they're a good option for an op shop because they can hopefully be sold. And, there is a fund that is raised and then it goes to the charitable causes. But unfortunately, the quality of fabrics has decreased over the past 15, 20 years. So a lot of them, while there is good intention, they may not necessarily be that profitable for op shops, and they may actually end up in increased handling costs and warehousing costs, so that could cause another problem.
0: I want to hear from you if you've seen something like this at a local op shop. Maybe you've seen more of those new clothes ending up in op shops. 0437 774 774 is the text line, or the number to call is 1300 222 774. You're listening to The Conversation Hour on 774 ABC Melbourne and Victoria. And we're talking to Yassi Sami, who's a postdoctoral researcher in fashion and textiles at RMIT University, about fashion waste. We've spoken a bit about what brands are doing, what individuals can do. Whose responsibility is this problem? Is it on governments to regulate as well?
2: Oh, absolutely. I think, there is a lot of focus on the consumers at the moment, and rightfully so. I think all of us are part of this problem and part of this solution. And, of course, consumption behavior needs to improve and be a bit more responsible. But at this stage, especially when we're talking about overconsumption, we also need a top-down approach. So we need industry and the government in particular to take action. So defining bans, regulations, limitations, and also mandating schemes such as Seamless that you talked about earlier, so that this will really help to harmonize the movement towards something, an industry that is more sustainable, that is more responsible, and everyone will have to take responsibility and take actions.
0: Thank you for that. We've got Blair on the line. Blair, what did you want to say?
4: Hi, Margaret. I just wanted to let you know that all people experience domestic violence, and it's not just women and children. And my story is that I'm a male domestic violence victim survivor, and when I escaped...
0: Oh, I'm sorry to hear that.
4: When I escaped, when I was in crisis accommodation, the Salvation Army didn't actually have any clothes for males. But luckily, I was linked in with the Learning Bank in Richmond, who provides Thread Together clothes. And I was actually able to have a sort of like a morning out with a student who's doing fashion design at, I think it was RMIT, and they basically practiced their retail skills and dressing skills, and they actually provided me with clothes, and you know, because I'd left with just the clothes on my back. Sorry, I'm getting a bit emotional. And they were actually, I had a lovely day out with a beautiful student who actually were able to provide clothes, and it was life changing. And I just that's why males are in this story are quite invisible. I know you said it's just women and children, but men are victims as well.
0: Oh, Blair, thank you so much. I'm so sad to hear your story, but I'm glad to hear that you got some help when you needed. And how are you doing now? Are you all right?
4: It's a long recovery period. But yes, I am getting on my feet. I've got housing and I've got my beautiful dog and, yes, life is looking up. And yes, and I will forever day. Like, I was actually able to go back and thank, the Thread Together and the wonderful job they do. So, Learning Bank having. So.
0: Well, thank you. Thank you, Anthony. I'll let you go and get that phone call, but we're very glad. And we did speak to Anthony Chesler, the CEO at Thread Together, and he

0: mentioned that they do have stock for men and women across various sizes. So I'm really glad that he was able to help you. Yassi Sami is still with us, postdoctoral researcher in fashion and textiles at RMIT University. We've spoken a bit about what the brands are doing, what government can do, but how much of it is on consumers and our habits? What is bracketing and wardrobing? Yassi, these are not terms I'm familiar with.
1: Yes, they're such funny terms. So bracketing is when we go online and want to buy something and may not be sure what's the best size for us. So some people tend to buy something in several sizes, and then when they receive them, they try them on, pick the one that's a good size, and then return the other ones that may have been too big or too small. Wardrobing is when someone buys something and sort of wears them, goes to a wedding or whatever that might be, and then they don't take the tag off, and then once the occasion is over, they return that garment. So what happens to these return stock? They often become part of this unsold stock, and some retailers may choose to destroy them. It may be difficult to sell them again. So that really creates another layer of really complex cycle within an already complex situation. Unfortunately, a lot of these clothes just go wasted simply because we didn't know our size. We're buying from a brand that we're not familiar with their sizing, or we just find it much easier for us to order multiple. And yeah.
0: Oh no! Well, there you go. We've heard that we can all be part of the solution. There, we can order less clothes. We don't need to get new clothes in every season. We can get clothes from school fates or from the op shops, and those charities are doing a great job helping out people who need those clothes that can be rehomed from excess stock. Yassi Sami, postdoctoral researcher in fashion and textiles at RMIT University. Thank you so much for joining us.
1: Thank you so much for having me.
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4: You're with Margaret Paul.
0: Well, coming up, we're going to look at some solutions that are working across Melbourne to make public spaces safer. But we brought you that breaking news earlier in the show that the former Premier, Jacinta Allan, has announced this morning that she will not be recontesting her seat. She'll step down from politics. Let's have a little listen to what Jacinta Allan said at that press conference in Bendigo this morning.
6: 27 years ago, at the age of 25, as the newly elected member for Bendigo East, I wasn't the status quo either. I was the first woman to represent Bendigo in any Australian Parliament. I was the youngest woman to be elected to the Victorian Parliament, and I was proudly the first Labor member for the seat of Bendigo East. And I stated in my inaugural speech to the Victorian Parliament, I intend to make a difference. Today, as I announce that I will not be contesting the 2026 election, I can proudly say I did just that.
0: That's the former Premier Jacinta Allan there announcing that she won't be contesting her seat of Bendigo East in the upcoming state election. Well, with me now is ABC State Political Reporter Richard Willingham. Richard, hello.
7: Hello, Margaret. Isn't it nice to chat?
0: It's so nice to chat, mate. Now tell me, was this announcement a surprise?
7: No, I was no surprise. I think when you've been in Parliament for 27 years and you've been to the top and your own side's turfed you out 3 months before an election, I think it's probably the opportune time to go again, to not go again, I would say, to call time on your career and just probably go and enjoy the rest of your life. I mean, being a politician is, you know, we scrutinise them, we make fun of them, all those sort of things as a community.
0: As a community.
7: And it's pretty tiring. Yeah. And I think once you've done all that things, I think, you know, she can go and do something else. And, I mean, she probably wouldn't have envisaged this is the way her career was going to end. But I think she's decided now is a good time. It gives the party time to pick a new candidate to run in the seat of Bendigo East. And she can move on with her life and end the speculation too. I think it was a sort of, you know, Jacinta Allan, and she said it makes jokes about it herself. She's quite a teary person, she said in press conference. But she really did focus very much in this speech

0: simplified. We can't have a debate anymore on agreed facts as a community. You know, people put out false facts, they become reality, and, you know, hate is amplified. And it was a really interesting point, you know, as a leader, leaders across the country have reported that, you know, the abuse they cop and that the threats they get to themselves get to them have increased, particularly since COVID. And, yeah, you know, she was on the receiving end of some pretty vile abuse. And I think this was a sort of recognition telling people that it's not easy and that there's more at stake than just people's hurt feelings, that, you know, this is democracy. We're lucky to live in a democracy. But we've got to be careful with how we're going. She sort of took a swipe at social media too as a purveyor of fake news and misinformation. So I thought that was a really interesting thing she said there.
1: I think
0: it's probably been weighing on her for some time.
1: Mm.
0: And I think there's also a fairly big backhander of some lessons there for the media too.
1: Especially with an election coming up in November, we're expecting that to be a very interesting election with many interesting seats across the state. Hey, Rich, how will she be remembered? What's her legacy? You mentioned she spoke about being the member for Bendigo East, and you and I know she does a lot of work in Bendigo. Often you'll get an alert to say that she's doing a press conference in Bendigo near where she lives, her local community. But how will she be remembered by all Victorians?
0: Look, I mean, it's hard to sort of think about these things in the sort of wash-up of a leadership coup. You know, the immediate memories will be probably negative, right? She was a leader that whose popularity was at record lows. I mean, I think others would like her to be remembered as, you know, the youngest MP ever elected to Parliament, the youngest ever minister in the cabinet. You know, all the years she served in ministry, she had a 27-year career in politics. And only four of those were in opposition, which is quite, you know, quite astounding, really. I think she would like to be remembered for all the things that she did for her community, but also all the things that they built in Melbourne. She said in her farewell speech to the state 2 weeks ago that, you know, one of her proudest things was getting people to take women's health seriously.
1: Mm.
0: But, you know, her exit was, you know, clouded in allegations of corruption on the Big Build, her party, you know, overseeing crime and debt. I think that's the thing that's going to be hard to shake. But also in saying that, you know, history is sort of written over time. And I think once the dust settles, people will look at it in a different way.
1: I'm sure we'll hear more about what will be next for Jacinta Allen. But what will be next for her seat of Bendigo East? I know that's one that has been toughly fought in recent years, Rich. What's going to happen there?
0: Well, Jacinta Allen won it in 1999 as part of the surprise win that toppled Jeff Kennett. And it was the first time Labor had won the seat, and she's held it ever since and made it very safe. But I think the Labor government's dwindling popularity, rise of One Nation, and the Nationals put a lot of effort into it at the federal election, made the seat very vulnerable. And there were fears. One of the reasons they moved on to Jacinta Allen, I think, was fears that she might not even hold her own seat. Mm. So I think it's a really interesting contest. Incumbency is usually worth a few points. And I think Jacinta Allen has done a lot for Bendigo, and she hasn't been an MP that's taken a seat for granted by any shape. But she was also facing some quite angry people. Now that she's not there, that anger might come out of it. I think it's a seat that One Nation could have an impact. The Nationals are really eyeing it off hard. But also, you know, with a new premier in charge, it may change the equation for Labor. So it's going to be a really complicated and interesting seat to watch on election night. But, you know, some will probably think that Jacinta Allen not running was because she knew she couldn't win the seat. I'd never expected her to run when she stood down as leader. That was never going to happen. So I think that's probably where it's at.
1: Yeah, you mentioned that at the start, that it wasn't really a surprise that she'd stood down at all. Hey, Rich, you've spoken to a lot of premiers over your time covering state politics. You mentioned that Jacinta Allen joked this morning about getting a bit emotional, but what was she like from your perspective to work with compared to the many premiers you've worked with over the years?
0: Look, when I was a junior reporter, my first gig, Margaret, was at the Bendigo Advertiser newspaper. So when I was, you know, learning the craft in Bendigo in 2009, the local member was Jacinta Allen. So I've watched her from different angles as a reporter for a very long time. I think she was always a very genuine person. And I think one of her problems, perhaps as premier, was that genuineness, that authenticity didn't always...

0: come across in the camera or in a radio interview. And I think, and other people have made this criticisms too, I think she was, you know, a genuine community person that cared deeply for her community and what she was doing. I don't think she was probably setting out to be a career politician, but that's where it's ended up. I think she was a fairly genuine person, but I think it never sort of didn't always come across on the TV or the radio, where people get, you know, the broad public get to meet politicians, really.
1: Well, thank you very much for speaking with us this morning, Rich, on a very big news day for you, the announcement that Jacinta Allan, the former Premier of Victoria, will not be recontesting her seat. Thanks for joining us, Richard Willingham.
0: Anytime, MP. 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
1: And we've got some more breaking news for you this morning. We've got a bit of a jam-packed program. There are reports that former Young Talent Time host Johnny Young has just passed away, aged 79. Now, listeners will know Young Talent Time was a formative period for many people in the 1970s and 80s. It launched the careers of Tina Arena, Danny Minogue, Kylie Minogue, all their musical career. We'd love to hear your thoughts. Give us a call or shoot us a text if you want to share your memories of Young Talent Time with that news, that breaking news, that reports of the death of Johnny Young, the former Young Talent Time host. So let's hear a bit of that now. We'll hear a bit of audio of the end of the show.
6: 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Goodbye, everybody.

0: Call in with your memories and text us in with your memories of Young Talent Time with that breaking news that reports of the former Young Talent Time host, Johnny Young, has passed away aged 79. We will come back to that. So please call and text us. Let us know your memories of Johnny Young and Young Talent Time, that big show from the 1970s and 80s. But coming up, we're going to look at some solutions that are working across Melbourne to make public spaces safer.
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0: Well, how do we make our public spaces feel safer? We've had police investigating a machete incident at a shopping centre in Melbourne's north, and public safety's been a big issue in the west, where a shop owner died after injuries after an incident near his shop in Sunshine. Now, one thing the mayor of Brimbank, Virginia Tarkos, was calling for is a program called Community Connectors. And after she spoke to RAF this morning, it was announced that that will be extended to the western suburbs. Let's hear from Virginia Tarkos speaking on RAF's program this morning.
3: We have to work at the root cause and the grassroots level with the youth and also people that are suffering alcohol addiction, AOD issues, because these people are obviously needing supports that aren't available at the moment. I think that we really need to rethink. People are not going to come and knock on a door and say, look, I'm homeless, I need help. The services have to go to that person where they're at. And I think an assertive outreach model and the Community Connector program really offer that.
0: The services have to go to people where they're at. That's the Mayor of Brimbank Council speaking to RAF on the radio this morning. Well, one program that does send people to where they need help is a Community Connectors program that's been running in Frankston for a few years now. Peter McNamara joins us from South East Community Links. Peter, thanks for joining us.
4: Hi, Margaret. Yeah, it's great to be here.
0: Now, this program, Community Links, has been working in Frankston, Dandenong, Springvale, Noble Park and Frankston, of course, and Footscray. What can you tell us? It involves trained social workers, nurses, mental health professionals at train stations and shopping strips. They're wearing purple vests. What are they doing, Peter?
4: Yeah, so it's a practical early intervention program that helps keep both

0: know, train stations and public spaces around the stations safe, connected and welcoming for everyone. You know, people have the right to feel safe where they work or when they're on their way to work or around those spaces. So the program and the team we have are highly skilled and experienced outreach workers, where they have skills in mental health, alcohol and other drugs, family violence prevention, homelessness. So they've got that full wraparound experience. And what's fundamental is meeting people where they're at. You can't tell someone you've got to go up the road and meet on this day and go through this appointment when they're in need in the moment. Our experience over the last 3 years of running it, as you've said, in Dandenong, Frankston, Noble Park, Springvale, Footscray, and now the announcement today in Sunshine and St Albans, is that it works. The evidence is there. We get to partner with police, the PSOs, metro trains have been amazing, local services. So we all play a part. So it's one part of the puzzle, Margaret, that's working.
1: Hey, can you give us some examples? You mentioned that you've got trained social workers, people who are trained to deal with mental health issues. Can you give us some examples of how it's helped people in times where it, you know, a situation might escalate into something worse, but they've been able to get in there early? How does it work? Give us some examples.
0: Yes. So the evidence is really important to us, the facts and the evidence. So just the meta facts about crime, just even in Frankston and Young Street, the precinct there, that disorderly and offensive conduct has dropped by 44%. And that's the crime stats data. So that's really important. But the number's only one part of the story, Margaret. And so what you're saying is spot on. Like, we had a young fella, and I'll call him John, 19 years old, involved in the justice system, petty crime, you know, going the wrong way, didn't trust the system, out of school, living rough on the streets. He started connecting with our train community, connecting with Dandenong, and just over a period of time built some trust. Now, that young man was going to go to jail. Really, it was on that path. Now, he's not. He's studying. He wants to work in the sector. He's got a place to live. Like, he's still got some challenges, but he's been supported and he's not causing that antisocial behaviour, which he was around the precinct. So we see that every day. And the team, while we have huge numbers of de-escalation, so I think that in the last year, the team prevented over 1,100 instances, which is massive. Wow. And so that creates a calmness too, Margaret. You know, we, as I said, people deserve the right and it should expect to feel safe in their public spaces. It creates a calmness, but also ensures that essential services, like the police, like ambulances, can get on and do the stuff they need to do. So it's not dragging that resource into situations. Mm-hmm. And so that it's just common sense, but you've got to have that right approach. And I've got to give great credit to the Violence Reduction Unit, the Gov for partnering, Metro, the cops are so important, but also other services.
1: Yep.
0: They just, if you partner well, you bring about change and the community deserve that as well.
1: Hey, give us a call if you've seen those community connectors with their purple vests on out at Footscray, Dandenong, Springvale, Noble Park and Frankston. They're expanding, we heard this morning, to Sunshine and St Albans as well. Give us a call if you've seen them around, 1300 222 774, or the text line is 0437 774 774. I'll let you go in a moment, Peter, but I've got one more question. We've heard about park benches today. We've heard about traders wanting park benches to be removed, you know, where they are a place where people are congregating and traders are concerned that that's leading to further incidents of violence. Is that the answer, getting rid of park benches, in your view?
0: Oh, no. I think I can understand the response. You know, the community's hurting out there, so let's not deny that. And you know, there's good reason for that. But where does it go next? So one of the fundamental designs of this program is we don't push the problem up the road. Because that's what happens. They'll go to another spot and another spot.
1: To the next park bench.
0: They do. And it's so real important, Margaret. We work with people where they're at. We work with community members who don't engage in services because of trauma or trust or you know, they can't get access. So you've got to get in front of it. And prevention is the answer. And this program, by the evidence and the outcomes, working. So I think there's better ways of doing it. We see that every day.
1: Well, thank you very much, Peter, and all the best with the program as it continues to roll out across Melbourne suburbs and now into Sunshine and St Albans. That's Peter McNamara from Southeast Community Links. Thanks for joining us.
0: Thanks, Margaret.
1: Just a bit more on that breaking news. It's now been confirmed by the family that the former Young Talent Time host, Johnny Young, has passed away, aged 79, following a brief battle with pancreatic cancer. Young Talent Time was a formative period for many people in the 70s and 80s. It launched the careers of Tina Arena, Danny Minogue and Kylie Minogue's musical career. We'd love to hear your thoughts. Give us a call if you want to share your memories of Young Talent Time. The number is 1300 222 774. The text line is 0437 774 774. We'd love to hear your memories of Young Talent Time. It was a really, really cultural icon, a really pivotal part of Australian culture back in the 70s and 80s. So do give us a call or send us a text. We'd love to hear your thoughts.
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1: And we've been talking about public safety on the program today and what can be done to make your shopping strip, your train station, more safe. I'd love to hear from you if you've got an idea or if you can tell me a space where you feel safe. Is it the public lighting that makes you feel safe? Is it the CCTV cameras, the park benches? Have you got nice wide streets, lots of trees? What makes you feel safe? Because we've been speaking about getting rid of park benches and picnic tables after Brimbank Council made the decision to do that in Sunshine. I'm joined now by Associate Professor Evie Kendall from Swinburne University. Good morning. Thanks for joining us.
6: Hi, thanks for having me.
1: Dr. Evie Kendall is a bioethicist and public health scientist at Swinburne University of Technology. And we're talking about getting rid of park benches. So, Dr. Kendall, is getting rid of park benches the way to go to make spaces safer?
6: Typically, no, because essentially, if you're having a problem with antisocial behaviour and it's congregating in public infrastructure, so park benches or picnic tables, removing the infrastructure just makes it worse for everyone. So it doesn't actually stop the problem because it might put it out of sight, out of mind, but those people will just congregate elsewhere because the underlying issue, whether that's a mental health issue or a lack of housing, that issue is still there. So essentially, in the case of removing a park bench to make it easier for local businesses, presumably the individuals that they're saying were engaging in antisocial behaviour will now simply sit on the ground. So right. It hasn't actually solved the issue at all, but it has taken away a rest spot for people with disabilities, for elderly individuals, for anyone else that wanted to use that park bench.
1: That's a really interesting point. And we've been speaking about how this is part of a broader conversation. And we spoke about the Community Connectors program where they're meeting people where they are and helping them link up to other services that can help as well. So obviously the design element is only part of the conversation about public safety. But Dr. Evie Kendall, where is it working well? Can you think of any examples, perhaps across Melbourne or Victoria, where there's a really well-designed public space? I don't know, maybe it's got really good lighting, really wide paths. What does it look like when urban design is done well to enhance safety in public spaces?
6: Well, often the design just has to be really inclusive. So it has to think about what if you were walking through this space with a pram? What if you were in a wheelchair? What would you actually need to be comfortable, not just to exist in the space, but to use it in a way where you're thriving, where you're able to actually have a really good quality of life and engage with that public space? Because we all have the right to use public spaces. So partly it's making sure that it can stay clean. So does it have enough rubbish bins that we can actually use? Is it well lit so it's safe to walk around? And a lot of the spaces right in the middle of the CBD that are more pedestrianised now, they are a lot more comfortable to walk through because you're not concerned about traffic, those kinds of issues where you might be particularly concerned if you're walking around with young children. So something that makes it safer for everyone, more comfortable for everyone. We can often do that in the design phase just by trying to put ourselves in someone else's shoes and say, what would they need to be comfortable in this space?
1: Do you have an example of where it works well? Is there a good local park near you or a shopping strip where it does work well?
6: Well, I'm very lucky. I live in a really leafy suburb and we have a lovely park at the end of our road. And it's fantastic because it does have a section with some play equipment for the children that live down the street. And it's also got an area where people can play sports. It is quite well lit. We don't tend to have any issues there. And partly it's when you increase green spaces in a neighbourhood, you actually find that you have less antisocial behaviour. So investing in keeping parks, just things where people can actually go out and have a walk, see their friends, is really good for mental health. It's really good for social cohesion. And the flow-on effects of that are a reduction in crime, reduction of antisocial behaviour.
1: Thank you very much. I think that's a really important point, because when you get more people using the space of different ages, different abilities, or different kinds of people, it does enhance that kind of passive surveillance. More people are there and it increases safety, doesn't it?
6: Yeah, and a lot of that is making sure that it's inviting, that it's well lit, and in many cases that there is at least some effort toward thermal comfort. So particularly in the colder weather, some of our urban infrastructure actually keeps the heat quite well. But that does mean, of course, that we will have people who perhaps are experiencing homelessness that want to congregate in those warmer urban areas. And then, of course, we've got the issue of we would prefer to have it so that everyone is appropriately housed. So that would be a better solution here. But definitely casting people out is much worse, because now they're in less well-lit environments, unsafer environments, and, of course, colder environments in the current climate.
1: Dr. Evie Kendall, it's all part of that broader conversation about keeping people safe and keeping public spaces safe for everyone to use. Thank you very much for joining us this morning.
6: Thank you so much.
1: Now, we've returned now to that breaking news. It has been confirmed by the family that former Young Talent Time host Johnny Young's passed away, aged 79. And we really want to hear your thoughts about Young Talent Time. Give us a call if you want to share your memories of Young Talent Time. 1300 222 774 is the number. The text line is 0437 774 774. You're listening to ABC Melbourne and Victoria. And did you know Johnny Young wrote the classic 1969 psychedelic pop song The Real Thing, which was performed by Russell Morris? I didn't know that. He created that track as a satirical play on the famous Coca-Cola advertising slogan. Let's hear a little bit of the song.

0: Well, give us a call or send us a text with your memories of Johnny Young, who's died aged 79. Very quickly, we're going to talk about our local public pools. How far do you have to travel to your nearest public pool? Because in Melbourne's outer north, locals are driving half an hour or more to the nearest pool, and some of them are giving up on swimming lessons altogether because they're spending longer in the car getting there and home than they are in the pool. Danielle McKenzie joins us now. She's a local in Mernda in the outer north, where they're campaigning for the council to build a swimming pool in that growth area. Danielle, paint us a picture of what it's like now. You've got a lot of people living in Mernda. Where do you go to take the kids to the pool if you want to swim some laps?
1: Oh, hi, Margaret. Yes, so at the moment, we basically have no choice. We have to leave the area. So if I want to take my kids swimming or to their school carnivals or even do like a group fitness class myself, I have to get in the car and drive to another suburb, which can take, you know, 30 to 60 minutes each way, depending on the traffic and the time of the day. And as a working mum, I'm honestly just tired of it. An hour activity, like you said, can turn into 2 hours because of the travel, and that just becomes a real barrier for people.
0: Not to mention you've got to get everyone in and out of the pool with all their bathers, and then you're getting all the, you know, towels back into the car and everything. It's a growth corridor
1: too, exactly.
0: So there's lots of families in your position. Tell us about that growth that's happened around Mernda, because you're not the only family in this position.
1: Yeah, the change has been enormous. We moved into Mernda 18 years ago, and at the time we were completely surrounded by farmland. So over the years we've just watched so many new homes go up and families moving into the area, and the growth is still continuing at a rapid rate. So, you know, and when we moved here, we were promised the infrastructure would come. It's one of Victoria's, you know, major growth corridors, and we still don't even have an aquatic centre. So I guess that's really the heart of this campaign as well. We just can't keep building houses without delivering community infrastructure, which is needed to support the people living in them.
0: And you've got the council making a decision next week about the future of the pool. The plan that's before them is to have a smaller 25-metre pool and to wait until they can get enough federal and state funding to go ahead with it. What do you make of that? What will you be calling on the council to do next week?
1: Yeah, so the agenda was released this morning, so we're just trying to get our head around all of that. And, you know, we're really pleased that an aquatic centre seems to be finally moving forward. However, we are a bit disappointed that the recommendation is for a 25-metre pool rather than a 50-metre pool. Because the whole reason that we've been advocating for a 50-metre pool is simply that our region does not have one.
0: All right. Well, thank you so much, Danielle. We will check back in next week after the council's made that decision on the pool out in Mernda. Thanks so much for your call. We've been hearing about the death of Johnny Young, who's died, and you'll be hearing a lot about that throughout ABC Radio across the day today. I've been Margaret Paul. Have a nice weekend.
2: Breakfast. We love to go fishing on breakfast. What's the local issue you want to hear us talk about?
3: Something that should be making the news. 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
3: ABC News with Mary McDonald. Good afternoon. Former Premier Jacinta Allen has announced she's leaving politics after stepping down from the Labor leadership just over a fortnight ago. As state political reporter Rachel Eddy explains, she's made an emotional plea to clean up the tenor of debate and misinformation.
5: Jacinta Allen this morning confirmed she would not contest the November election, 27 years after entering Parliament as the member for Bendigo East. In an emotional press conference in her hometown, Ms. Allen said democracy was at risk from misinformation and division shared over social media.
6: I do not remember a time when our foundations have felt so unsteady. Social cohesion is under pressure, public debate is deteriorating, and it's not just about politics, it's about how we live together.
5: The former Premier, who was replaced by Ben Carroll last month, also said women were unfairly held to a higher standard in politics.
3: Funding for extra security measures has been announced for councils in Melbourne's western suburbs a day after five local mayors met with police calling for more support. Costa Haritos reports.
7: The $10 million government fund will be available for councils to upgrade and install their CCTV and lighting in public spaces, while frontline community workers will be deployed to train stations. Police Minister Paul Edbrook says it comes after the death of grocer Van Viet Trung, who was allegedly bashed by a group of teenagers in Sunshine. line.
8: Everyone has the right to feel safe in their community, and what we saw here was an absolute tragedy.
7: Meanwhile, a search is underway in Melbourne's north for a group of machete-wielding males who sent a Craigieburn shopping centre into lockdown last night. Police say there is no evidence to back up eyewitness reports of a gun being fired.
3: Former Reserve Bank Governor Glenn Stephens has addressed a parliamentary committee investigating the KPMG information sharing scandal. Now, the Macquarie Bank chair, Mr. Stephens, says the company is planning to use KPMG as its auditor, but they can revisit the decision and are taking time to get it right. He's explained to the committee why the breach of trust exposed in the KPMG scandal has broader ramifications for the market.
9: It's critical that the shareholder community, the investment community, can have confidence in the accounts that we release, being a true and fair view of the company's affairs and consistent with the standard. And so on. They're the things that we have to sign off on as directors each year.
3: The Prime Minister says the government is remaining vigilant of recent issues at Sydney Airport in the wake of a third runway incident in just under 2 weeks. A Virgin Australia flight's takeoff clearance was cancelled on Sunday after air traffic controllers spotted a Qantas plane crossing the runway about 1,200 metres ahead. It follows an almost collision between two other planes on the tarmac earlier that morning and a similar near miss late last month. Anthony Albanese says the Australian Transport Safety Bureau is looking into the incidents.
10: ATSB do an important job. As a former transport minister, I'm very conscious of that. But it's also appropriate that airports themselves, and that there needs to be immediate reporting of any incident and following of any investigation, any measures which have to be taken, need to be taken.
3: Australian musician and entertainer Johnny Young has died at the age of 79 following a brief battle with pancreatic cancer. Sam Wilkinson takes a look back at his life.
11: At age six, Johnny Benjamin Arthur de Jong and his family migrated from the Netherlands to Australia. He grew up in Perth and moved to Melbourne in the mid-1960s. Johnny Young, as he was known, once toured with the Rolling Stones and supported Roy Orbison. As a songwriter, he penned the number one hits The Real Thing and The Girl I Love for Russell Morris and Smiley for Ronnie Burns. But it was a TV show he created and hosted that saw him become a household name.
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11: Young Talent Time aired from

0: 1971 to 1988 and launched the careers of many pop stars, including Tina Arena and Danny Minogue. Johnny Young was inducted into the Logies Hall of Fame in 1990 and the ARIA Hall of Fame in 2020.
1: Goodbye, everybody.
2: To the weather now, and there's a strong wind warning for the East Gippsland coast. For the state, isolated showers, mostly on and south of the ranges, a cool to mild and mostly cloudy day. For Melbourne, cloudy, the medium chance of light showers. We're heading for a top today of 16 degrees. Tomorrow, partly cloudy, 15. Sunday, partly cloudy, 14. Partly cloudy on Monday, 18. Tuesday, mostly sunny and a top of 19 degrees then. And we've reached our top. It's currently 16 degrees. ABC News.
3: Hello, good afternoon. Welcome to The World Today. I'm Andy Park, coming to you from Gadigal Land in Sydney. Nice to be with you. This Friday, reports of US Navy personnel jumping ship amid poor conditions aboard grinding long deployments in the Middle East. And the small Aussie town, dependent on natural tourism, preparing for the arrival of bird flu.
4: We've been through our ups and our downs, but economically it would have a huge impact. But let's wait and see what happens, because we will step up. We are an extremely strong community here.
3: First though, clients of auditing firm KPMG have faced a revealing second parliamentary hearing, giving their accounts of the scandal which saw their confidential board papers misused by KPMG to win audit contracts. The scandal has drawn in Australia's top corporate players, including some of Australia's biggest banks. Reporter Alison Branley has been following the hearing and joins me. Alison, just remind me, how do we get to this point?
5: KPMG is obviously one of the big four audit firms, and they've been under a lot of scrutiny after a whistleblower blew the lid basically on what's been known as information sharing within the company. So basically when it was bidding for external audit work, it was using information it had acquired about other companies to get a commercial advantage. Now, that involved companies like real estate company Dexus, the telco Optus, and Lendlease, who've all been sort of swept up in this particular scandal. There was discussion of laptops left open at lunchtimes to allow one person to see information, other documents hidden in lockers. So there's been quite a lot of revelations already to date. And now there's a parliamentary inquiry looking at how these audit firms work, in particular the fact that they're partnerships and they don't necessarily operate with the same scrutiny that other, say, publicly listed companies might face.
3: And what's the committee heard so far today?
5: So today we've heard from some clients of KPMG. This included Westpac and the real estate company Dexus. So this was the company where a laptop was left open, where those bidding for the external audit work at Dexus were allowed to see information from its internal audit committee. We also heard from Westpac and as well from Macquarie Bank.
3: The role of those law firms investigating that whistleblower's claims has been addressed. What did this law firm Dexus say about this?
5: They were obviously at the centre of this controversy, this scandal, and they said that they were never even approached by Allens to give evidence in their investigation, which obviously has raised eyebrows among senators who wonder, well, what kind of investigation was it? And basically said to the inquiry today, well, we would have liked to have been approached. Now, at the end of his evidence, Chair Deborah O'Neill, she asked Dexus Chair Warwick Negus what he thought should change about this whole firm and consulting sector. And he really gave an insight into what has been described as this rat's nest of conflict of interest.
6: I think we've seen a range of failings in what is a very small number of service providers. The additional issue for big companies is that at any point in time, it's likely that all four firms are doing work inside a company at the same time. It's a fact for us. We have EY as our internal auditor. We have KPMG as our external auditor. We have Deloitte doing technology consulting. And we have PwC providing a whole range of tax advice.

0: And this goes to the other question that was answered previously about the rotation of auditors. When you change your auditor, you've got to change everybody else as well.
1: That's Dexus Chair Warwick Negus. Before him, our reporter Alison Branley. Parents of teenagers who've died by suicide have given evidence to a Senate inquiry into proposed changes to social media laws today, urging Parliament to move quickly to protect children. The inquiry is looking into an amendment to the Online Safety Act, which seeks to strengthen enforcement of the federal government's social media ban for under-16s. Today's hearing has heard evidence of the harm social media can cause and the need for better compliance from companies that run those platforms. A warning, this story does contain mentions of suicide, and Bridget Fitzgerald reports.
2: There is no greater reminder of the devastating harm social media can do than to hear from the families of children who have died.
3: Our lives are measured in days, in weeks, and in months from our loss.
2: Emma Mason's 15-year-old daughter, Tilly Rosewarne, died by suicide in 2022 after she was relentlessly bullied by her peers on social media. The Bathurst lawyer had this message for the Senate inquiry today.
3: I ask you to hold all the lost children in your hearts as you make decisions that will literally save lives. Because I ask you, how many more Tillys must die?
2: The Senate inquiry is examining Labor's bill to give the eSafety Commissioner greater powers to force social media companies to comply with the under-16s social media ban. The Coalition and the Greens say the proposed changes don't go far enough. Emma Mason agreed more work is needed to protect kids online, but she urged senators to pass the amendments.
3: We know that Meta has already gone to seek protections from the United States government to say that they can't be sued. We know that their eye is not on protecting children. So the urgency is now.
2: The proposed amendment would increase penalties for social media companies that don't comply with the under-16s ban to a maximum of $99 million. Mia Bannister lost her 14-year-old son, Ollie, to suicide after he was bullied online and developed an eating disorder that she says was fuelled by algorithms. She told the inquiry she supports the proposed changes but says the penalties should be higher, and she'd like to see legislation that enforces duty of care.
4: I come out of the property and construction industry in my day job, where we talk about safety in design every day. It's part of our language. We mitigate risk in design. So why can't these platforms design safely?
2: The parents all gave evidence that they would support regulations around social media algorithms. That idea is part of a campaign by Chanel Contos, the founder and CEO of sexual violence prevention organisation Teach Us Consent, who also gave evidence today.
5: This would require platforms to obtain active consent before accessing users' behavioural data to serve them algorithmic curated content that we know is addictive and engineered to keep them online for longer.
2: The inquiry is also hearing evidence from representatives from Meta, Google, TikTok and Snap today. In its written submission to the inquiry, TikTok says it shut down more than 550,000 accounts belonging to teens under 16 when the social media ban took effect in December. YouTube wrote in its submission that users must have a Google account to log in to see its content. It added that it uses technology to detect whether a user might be under 16.
1: Bridget Fitzgerald there, and if you or someone you know needs help, you can contact Lifeline on 131 114 or the Kids Helpline. That's 1800 551 800. Andy Park with you. 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Just search for The World Today. Let's go to Europe now, and Romania has shut down its only nuclear power plant because of the extremely low levels of water in the River Danube. The drought crisis across Europe has also seen neighbouring Hungary announce measures to try and raise levels on the Danube there to keep its nuclear power plant online. Much of Europe is continuing to suffer the consequences of dangerously hot weather, with the UK recording its highest temperature of the year. Barbara Miller here.
6: In the UK, the records keep tumbling. And not in a good way. The hottest day of the year so far has been recorded at Kew Gardens, London, a punishing 38.1 degrees Celsius. Even those able to take a dip are finding it all a bit much.
7: I think it's too hot.
8: I feel that it's been a nice change, but sometimes it is a little bit too much of how hot it is.
6: Firefighters are tackling multiple blazes in England and hospital emergency departments are swamped. Some relief, though, is in sight for the residents of Ilford in East London. The water supply is coming back on after a five-day outage.
9: Not being able to shower, not being able to even drink water. I'm having to be in a queue for hours to get water. It's been terrible.
6: Drought conditions are causing huge disruption to life and commerce across Europe. Earlier this month, Romanian authorities tried to stave off the closure of the country's only nuclear power plant, Cernavoda, as a result of the record low levels on the River Danube, by taking the unprecedented step of blowing up a rock outcrop to try and redirect water for cooling. Two barges were also sunk to try and raise the water levels, but the plant, which provides a fifth of Romania's electricity, has now been shut down and is not expected to reopen for at least 10 days. In neighbouring Hungary, the Danube's low levels are also threatening the operation of its nuclear power plant. The Prime Minister, Peter Maya, has announced that authorities will begin building a sill, a structure on the riverbed near the plant to slow the current and raise water levels. And Peter Maya says the forecast is bleak.
10: A Duna teljes hosszán drámaian alacsony a vízszint.
11: The water level is dramatically low along the entire length of the Danube, and no significant precipitation is expected in the catchment areas for the next few days or weeks.
6: In Germany, some of the freight normally transported along riverways is being moved by rail, and bans on trucks on the roads on Sundays and public holidays are being suspended. August is peak tourist season in Europe, but even visitors accustomed to heat are struggling.
12: To get around Paris is difficult because it's so hot.
6: Philip Vervoort says he's adapting his schedule in Paris to the conditions.
12: Do things before 12 o'clock when it starts to get a bit crazy, and then we go back to the hotel room and have sleep and have a late lunch, and then we go out again at a night time when it's a bit cooler.
6: The swim in the River Seine is now up there with the Eiffel Tower on many a Paris itinerary, with no end in sight to Europe's long, way too hot summer.
1: Barbara Miller there. The US spent an estimated $2.26 trillion on the war in Afghanistan, not to mention the cost of more than 2,400 US and 47 Australian servicemen and women's lives, and of course the tens of thousands of civilians. It's been 5 years since those chaotic scenes at Kabul airport as the US withdrew from Afghanistan, perhaps emblematic of America's longest war to oust the Taliban, only for their complete and total return. ANU Emeritus Professor William Maley is an expert in modern diplomacy and Afghan politics on this five-year anniversary of the fall of Afghanistan. He joins me now. Professor, 5 years on, what geopolitical fault lines exist there today?
13: Well, it's been pretty much an unmitigated disaster for everybody. It's been a disaster for ordinary people in Afghanistan, especially Afghan women and members of ethnic minorities. It proved to be a disaster for President Biden because his approval ratings tanked and never recovered, contributing to the rise of Donald Trump. And it was also a disaster geopolitically because it signaled to the Russians that the United States increasingly was seeking to disengage from the world, and that probably contributed to the invasion of Ukraine in February 2022.
1: We have to recall that the purported reason for the US operation in Afghanistan was to quell Al-Qaeda. And 5 years on, what is the state of Al-Qaeda in Afghanistan?
13: It still has a presence there, which has been documented in a very, very recent report to the United Nations Security Council. And I think, frankly, it's naive to think that the Taliban are a credible partner in dealing with threats of terrorism. The reason for that is that the Taliban have prompted an enormous expansion in the number of radical madrasas within Afghanistan, where people are being given a very pure dose of Taliban ideology. And the danger in the long run is that this will fuel a pipeline of extremists in the way that the radical schools in Indonesia pumped out people who ultimately committed the Bali bombings. And so I think it's a very short-term and naive perspective to think that the Taliban are going to be a credible partner in counter-terrorism mechanisms.
1: 5 years on, the US is again committed to a seemingly ongoing war in Iran, although obviously not a ground war. Do you think that the US and the West, for that matter, have learnt the lessons of Afghanistan?
13: No, I think the West is exceptionally poor in learning lessons these days. Blind Freddy could have warned against going into Iran in the way in which the United States did, and this is now having wider ramifications because of the rapid chew-through rate for American equipment, which means that the Ukrainian demands for missile protection against incoming ballistic missiles from Russia are literally going unmet at the moment because of the depleted US stocks. The United States and some of its allies make the mistake of seeing the world in a compartmentalized fashion, whereas in reality what goes on in one part of the world sends psychological signals about the commitment of major powers to other parts of the world as well. And in addition, if you fight a conflict in one place, it diminishes your capacity to fight a conflict elsewhere.
1: What about for the Australian Armed Forces? Obviously, Afghanistan is the site of a checkered legacy, you might say, the site of the reports of war crimes in the Afghan files. Do you think that the Australian military and also, I suppose, at a government level, we've learnt lessons that perhaps should be carried forward?
13: Yes, well, I think to an overwhelming degree, Australian military personnel performed very creditably in Afghanistan, and the concerns about misbehaviour are really focused on a small number of soldiers. There are, however, I think, concerns about the long-term well-being of those soldiers, because the Australian government at the end of June drove the closure of the Afghan embassy in Canberra, which was, of course, opposed to the Taliban. They did this following a demand from the Taliban that they do so, and they don't seem to have reflected at all on what the psychological impact might be for Australians who served in Afghanistan and then see the government casually sweeping away one of the last symbols of the values for which Australian soldiers were fighting following a demand from the Taliban.
1: We'll have to leave it there. ANU Emeritus Professor William Maley, I do appreciate your time. Thank you so much.
13: Not at all.
1: Well, if the on-again, off-again nature of the war in the Middle East has been leaving you feeling like it's Groundhog Day, spare a thought for the crew of the American aircraft carrier, the USS Abraham Lincoln, which has been at sea now for more than 8 months. And with no end in sight to their deployments, reports are emerging of deteriorating conditions aboard the ship. It's also been claimed sailors are becoming suicidal, and with at least one report of one sailor being rescued from the sea after throwing himself overboard. The Pentagon is denying the situation is getting out of hand, but some US politicians are now calling for an investigation, as Nick Grimm reports.
7: 8 months on a leaky boat and US Navy sailors pushed to breaking point amid reports of failing plumbing, contaminated water and mould, a lack of supplies like deodorant and fresh food, and no sign of a light at the end of the tunnel. Those claims have been published by media outlets in the United States, which report on American forces. They've been told by family members of two suicide attempts by sailors desperate to escape the torment of seemingly endless months of sea. The concerns shared by former Republican congressman and veteran Adam Kissinger.
14: These guys and men and women, having been extended multiple times, that is a huge blow to morale. And plus, again, the administration is saying we're going to sustain this closure of the strait. We're going to sustain that indefinitely until Iran relents. How long is that going to be?
7: Democrats are demanding an investigation. However, the Trump administration's self-styled Secretary of War, Pete Hegseth, calls it fake news, even while acknowledging the arduous conditions U.S. sailors face.
15: Completely misrepresented. Some deployments are longer than others, and I have more respect and gratitude for those sailors than anybody. What they do in those high seas and those austere conditions with less port calls, it's incredible.
7: Meanwhile, the propaganda war rages on. Iranian state television mocking the US president's recent efforts to evade a suspected assassination attempt by Iran based on intelligence supplied by Israel. I believe this is a psychological game by the Israeli intelligence services, this Iranian says. Another man adds, his fears are probably caused by Zionists trying to manipulate Trump. The Iranian regime is also warning Donald Trump against making what it calls a big miscalculation based on fake intelligence, after the US president insisted again that he's broken the stranglehold Iran has held over the Strait of Hormuz since the war began. Donald Trump has claimed US forces are now in total control of the waterway. Ebrahim Zulfagari is an Iranian regime spokesman.
16: The United States' baseless claims that vessels are transiting the Strait of Hormuz normally, which demonstrate the desperation and helplessness of that country's military, they are nothing but falsehoods and lies.
7: And analysts say monitoring of traffic through the strait backs that perspective. Dr. Ian Ralby is a senior fellow at the Centre for Maritime Strategy and a global maritime security expert.
1: Yeah, it shows that almost no traffic is going through at all. We're at one of the lowest points we've seen since the start of the war on the 28th of February. So it is it's a pretty bleak picture for shipping, because I think the number of times the boy who cried wolf metaphor has been apt is really quite sad, in that the U.S. has proclaimed the strait open many, many times now. And in each case, anybody who's tried to get through has unfortunately often met with both hostile fire and, in some cases, death of seafarers on board. So it's become a really serious picture for anybody who's trying to run that gauntlet.
7: And a sign for those adrift in the contested waters that the situation remains all at sea.
1: Nick Grimm reporting there. The detection of bird flu here in Australia is a serious concern for wildlife across the country, and the knock-on effects could also be devastating for businesses who rely on tourism. In the small town of Naruma on the New South Wales south coast, dependent on nature tourism, locals there are preparing for the worst. Michaela McQuirk-Scalaro filed this report.
17: Barangooba Montague Island is home to more than 90 species of birds, such as little penguins, and colonies of Australian and New Zealand fur seals. It's also vital to the local economy of Naruma, a coastal town just a 9 kilometre boat ride away, and for tourism operators like Sally Bowkley.
18: It's the number one tourism experience in Naruma. You know, when you go there in bird nesting season, you walk from the wharf up the path to the lighthouse. You wouldn't want to go there if you don't like birds, because it is loud.
17: For the last 7 years, she's organised tours there, allowing keen bird watchers to discover the natural beauty of the rugged outcrop. But ahead of the peak tourist season, she's among many worried it could all come to a sudden stop. Last week, a greater crested tern found dead on a local beach tested positive for the deadly H5 strain of bird flu. The island is one of only two off the New South Wales coast with easy access and facilities to stay overnight. Seabird ecologist Nicholas Carlisle knows how special it is.
19: Barangooba Montague is one of the jewels in the crown of the MPWS estate. It's a site where they've put a huge amount of effort in, and the bird life has responded. We've got new species that are now breeding there in 2026 that weren't there 20 years ago, including Australia's rarest endemic seabird, Gould's petrel.
17: The New South Wales Environment Department is taking the risk seriously and is monitoring the island as a top priority. Dr. Rhys Powell is the state's Deputy Chief Veterinary Officer.
20: On the island, it's run by National Parks, and they're doing regular surveillance, which is, you know, taking boats out to the island, going around the island looking for signs of sick or dead wildlife there. And I also believe they're putting drones up to get a different point of view, to make sure that we are covering all of the island, not what, you know, you can just see from either the water and or the walking parks there.
17: He says the department could restrict access to the island if it found there was a significant risk of disease transmission. In a region dependent on tourism, operators like Sally Bowkley believe the impact of the flu spreading to the island would be massive.
18: We've been through our ups and our downs, but economically it would have a huge impact. But let's wait and see what happens. This is now a time for the authorities, I think, to be incredibly visible and definitely to do what they can to educate the community, because we will step up. We are an extremely strong community here.
17: In a statement, a department spokesperson said it has been communicating with tourism operators and aims to publish a response plan in the coming weeks.
1: That's reporter Michaela McQuirk-Scolaro reporting there. And that's all from the World Today team this week. The program's supervising producer is Matt Bamford. Associate producer is Barney Porter. And technical production by Christian Huff Johnson, David Lawford and Mark Cash. And just finally and briefly before I go, Johnny Young of Young Talent Time fame has died at age 79. After his own successful singing career, he launched the careers of Australian stars like Tina Arena, Deborah Byrne and Danny Minogue. His family have confirmed he died following a brief battle with pancreatic cancer. Here's how he signed off his show for 17 years. Bye for now.

0: 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One of mine is helping you get things done. Got something for my to-do list? 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
1: Traffic.
3: Good afternoon, Dan Belling from Transport Victoria. On the Calder Freeway, there's tree trimming citybound at McNamara Avenue. The left lane's blocked off. Also, works moving citybound Monash Freeway between Warrigal Road and Burke Road with the lane closed. In Ringwood, a water main has burst. Crews are repairing it on the Maroondah Highway outbound after Eastlink. Just the one running lane open as you pass Ringwood Square. The Eastern Freeway is going to close both ways between Bulleen and Springvale Roads all weekend. That's starting from 10 tonight for upgrade work, so expect extra traffic on the detours through Nutterwadding, Box Hill, Doncaster, Baldwin North. Part of Thompson's Road will also close from tonight and remain closed till mid-September. And no trains will run through the Metro Tunnel this weekend for planned works. That's starting from late tonight. Buses replacing trains on the Sunbury line between Sunbury and Footscray. Change to a Werribee or Williamstown line train. And trains on the Cranbourne and Pakenham lines will start and end their journey at Caulfield. So you'll need to change to a Frankston line train to reach the CBD. That's the latest traffic and transport. It's 29 minutes to 1.
1: Ladies and gentlemen, welcome to the Friday Review. A look back at the week that was, and a look forward to the weekend ahead. Hang on tight, and please welcome your hosts, Brian Nankervis and Georgie Coghlan.
4: He's about to take a swim in this lake.
5: Well, I just got back from swimming in the pool. And the water was cold.
4: The water here is just above freezing. 2 degrees Celsius.
6: You mean shrinkage?
5: Yes! Significant shrinkage.
4: That would kill most people.
5: Couldn't you at least tell her about the shrinkage factor?
6: No, I'm not going to tell her about your shrinkage. Besides, I think women know about shrinkage.
5: How do women know about shrinkage?
7: What do you mean, like laundry?
4: The first minute in ice-cold water is the most dangerous. Your body goes into a panic-like cold shock, which can trigger a heart attack.
8: I'm so cold.
9: You're gonna get out of here. You're gonna die an old lady warming her bed. Not here.

0: The first trick of showbiz, Georgie Coghlan, is always do not sing along with Tom Waits.
1: No, Brian Nankervis, you do not do that. Hey, welcome.
0: Of course, Tom Waits, the man who famously said, come down off the cross, we can use the wood. How are you, Georgie?
1: I am well, Brian. It's been a busy week. You and I had a bit of a rendezvous on Saturday night at the Neil Diamond musical. I saw you looking very spiffo in your suit.
0: It was a little bit exciting, I have to say. I knew it would be great because we had, I think it was when Denise Scott was sharing the co-hosting, we had the actor, the Broadway star, Will Swenson in. But I suppose I'd forgotten the amount of incredible songs that Neil Diamond wrote.
1: Just kept coming hit after hit after hit after hit. And, you know, Song Blue, the one that got me the most, I love all of his, of course, Crunchy Granola, Cherry Cherry, all of those amazing hits. But the one that hit me the most, Brian, was the beautiful duet that he does with the lead actress who I

0: of breaking up, well, in fact, tipping over the verge into breaking up. It was, yeah, really beautiful. And yes, we salute Neil Diamond. And look, there is someone else that we need to salute today, and news has just come in, and we heard it on the news there. Johnny Young has passed away, and really, I mean, what a contributor to our musical scene. The texts from you people are rolling in, and we'll get through a few of those. But I believe in a moment we're going to speak to an ex young talent timer, Karen Knowles, which will be wonderful. Georgie, we should let people know that it is a star-studded show. Would you like to list the contents, if you don't mind?
1: Well, if you don't mind, Brian Nankervis, we have you in the show today, which, of course, is always a huge star and a big draw card. But I'm so excited because in the building right now, I've just had a little cheeky chat on the way into the studio, David Hirschfelder. Oh, my goodness, I cannot believe that we get to talk to him in person. You are going to absolutely love hearing about his extraordinary career. Composed the beautiful film scores of so many of our greatest films, has had an extraordinary career. We've got Kate Miller-Heidke, Brian. I'm a huge fan of that woman. So she's going to be performing live in the studio. Charlie Owen's going to be performing live in the studio. And we've got the Aspendale Otters. Who are they, Brian?
0: The Aspendale Otters. Oh, look, if I was in a group, I would like it to be called the Otters. The Aspendale Otters are a mob of cold water swimmers who swim, of course, here at Aspendale, but they've got a big event coming up, and they're not only swimming for their health, for their sanity, but they're also swimming to raise money for cancer, for Daffodil Day. So we'll be chatting with them, but we thought maybe that could be a running theme today, and we want your calls on your cold water swimming.
1: Do you cold water swim?
0: I try and extend it. I had my last swim in Port Phillip Bay, maybe Western Port Bay, in the middle of June. Tried again in July, but it was a howling easterly, so I didn't. But no, and then I try and start again in September, but I don't have the strength or the moral conviction to go all the way through. What about you?
1: Well, I live in the Rat. I mean, it's a bit hard. I'd have to go in the dam. We've got a couple of dams that get pretty chilly. Now, I do a cold water shower now between my saunas, which really wakes me up in the morning. But my husband does the full ice bath in the bath. So he fills the bath and then puts two bags of ice cubes in there, and he'll sit in there and try and do, 5 minutes after exercising. He's really good. And I've got girlfriends that do it this time of the year in Port Fairy. And one of my girlfriends, Kerry, she's incredible. She does it without a wetsuit this time of the year in Port Fairy. Just
0: remarkable.
1: The bathers and the goggles. Yep. And they get in, I think they try and get in most days. They swear by it.
0: It's well, that's the thing. You know, down at Brighton, I'll occasionally jump off the pier there and I'll meet some of the icebergers, and they all say, I have not had a cold since I started winter swimming. It has changed my life. It has injected a freshness of vitality. So let's hear about your cold water swimming episodes. 1-300-222-774. B says, I went for a dip yesterday at the beach in Melbourne. Well, good on you, B. Get on the blower and tell us. And I think also, Georgie, it behooves us to take any calls about Johnny Young, such a giant of the industry, and I think we get cracking.
1: Yes.
0: Now.
1: On that sad note, of course, Johnny Young, he's renowned as the icon that created, hosted and produced Young Talent Time, which aired from 1971 to 1988. He nurtured the careers of some of our biggest Australian stars, Brian, including Kylie Minogue, Danny Minogue, Tina Arena. And so joining us on the line is another star of Young Talent Time, Karen Knowles. Karen, thank you so much for speaking with us on such a sad day. I'm so sorry to hear this news. What was your first reaction when you heard the news?
2: Just frozen, really. Yeah, it's, you never know when you're going to hear.

0: news like that. But yeah, very, very sad day, I think, for all of us. That it owes so much to John for our start. And yeah, he was a real icon of the industry. He was a huge star in his own right before he even started Young Talent Time. And just not so much the success of the show, but the creativity that he inhabited when he operated in all different fields. He really, you know, is a huge loss to our Australian creative industry. Yeah.
1: So, Karen, what was the first memory that came flooding back about Johnny when you heard the news today?
0: Oh, probably just the early days, I think. You know, just the start of the show. I was there from 75 through to 1980. And also the support for my solo career when I was in the later stages, you know, signing with Ron's label. Ron was a judge on the show back then. And, yeah, just the space that he held for me as an artist, because he'd been there himself and was really very supportive of people going on from the show as well. So, yeah, there's just so many memories over so many years, actually. Yeah.
2: Karen, Brian here, that was certainly the image that we got of Johnny looking at the screen as this incredibly supportive character. I wonder, was there a major difference between Johnny Young on screen and Johnny Young off screen?
0: Not really. He really loved Essendon. He didn't see much of that on screen, but, you know, like, he loved this football. He was always busy and engaged with the production of the show, so we didn't see him that much during rehearsals, but he was always over everything. He was sort of like very much the creator of the conceptual theme of the week. And it was an amazing show. I mean, they came up with a new theme every week. You'd need committees for days to do what they did every week with, you know, new sets and costumes and dance routines, and he was across all of it. But we didn't see that he was across all of that. That happened in meetings a lot. But we always saw him every week on set. And he was also, you know, always there and always very positive and always there on the concert tours. We had a lot to do with him then too. So, yeah, we had a lot to do with him.
2: And I think also it's worth pointing out, many people know, but some may not know, that he was this incredible songwriter. He wrote The Real Thing for Russell Morris. He wrote Smiley. About
0: right.
2: Normie Rowe's experiences in the Vietnam War. He wrote Thank You for Lionel Rose. So that must have been a wonderful thing that he was a songwriter, so he understood songs and structure.
0: Totally. I was actually so impressed when we did a 50th anniversary concert in Adelaide for the Adelaide Festival, and he was, as part of that concert, he sang some of his own songs, and I just went, "You wrote that?" And
2: oh, yeah. Step back.
0: It, you know. Let's
2: Carol
0: try. Yeah. Incredible. Yeah.
1: So how did he get the best out of you, Karen, as a performer?
0: That's a good question. I think he saw things in people and fostered their strengths and gave them space to be supported in all the different facets of the show. They worked with fantastic people. They had great arrangers. They had, orchestral charts were like string orchestras. Everything was there available from when I started very young, and great sound engineers, lighting designers. So he just brought everything that he'd brought from his own career into our space to make us amazing, you know. So we learnt so much through that process, and were supported by the best in the business, from the piano player to the sound engineer. You know, it went the whole way through, because he'd worked at that level himself. So, yeah. Amazing.
2: Karen, you'll be happy to know that the texts are flooding in, and I'd like to read this one from Susan in Flinders. "So sad to hear the news of Johnny Young passing away. I've always felt that he and his wife didn't ever receive enough recognition for the years of wonderful work with the children and teens in a safe and nurturing environment. So many of these kids went on to have wonderful careers in performance and the arts, and never forgot their time on Young Talent Time." Mm.
0: So true. Beautiful. So good to hear that from the community, because I still do concerts all over the place, and people come up

0: to me and say, you were part of my childhood. And I think there's so many Australians that feel that, that they grew up with you, that you're part of the family. And even for migrants coming to Australia, they said that was the first place that we actually felt we belonged somewhere, you know, like, so there's so many knitting stories about what it did for the country. And yeah, it's beautiful to hear that.
1: Absolutely, yep. Karen. And thank you for talking to us today on what I can only imagine is such a sad day. And we do have beautiful memories of you and Johnny singing that song at the end of each show. It's a beautiful child core memory for me as I was growing up. So lots of love and thanks for speaking with us, Karen Knowles.
0: Such a pleasure. Thank you. Thank you so much.
1: As Brian mentioned, all of the texts are coming in. Vale Johnny Young, I used to listen to him on Magic 693 in the morning. I heard him, that's a competitor, I heard him in an interview tell about finding his natural father. Yes, I'm in that age group. That's from Ange in Ascot Vale.
2: And this one too, Johnny Young had a massive career before Young Talent Time. A pop singer in the mid-60s with a string of number one hits. And as I mentioned before, he wrote songs for others. The Real Thing, Russell Morris. Smiley for Ronnie Burns, and also Here Comes the Star, Ross D. Wiley, number one in Australia, and Herman's Hermits did a version. Thank you, John of Coburg.
1: We're also getting lots of texts, Brian, about swimming. We got I swam yesterday in Geelong, a great community of mental people who swim in the dark on winter mornings, but also right through the year. It's good for you mentally and physically. Then there's other people, I have zero desire, Brian, to swim or immerse in cold water. Who wants to freeze on purpose? That's from Danny in East Bentley. Loving all of the texts coming in. We're coming up, Brian, in just a moment. Super excited. We're going to be having lunch with David Hirschfelder.
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0: That's right. Lunch will always keep us together. Now, our lunch guest today is David Hirschfelder, one of our most recognised and renowned film score composers and performers. David's been a member of Little River Band, the John Farnham Band, including Johnny Farnham's 1986 album Whispering Jack.
1: And as a composer, he's created film scores for Strictly Ballroom, Shine, Australia and The Dressmaker, to name a few. Hey, that's not bad for a boy from Ballarat. And he's about to take to the stage for The Sounds of Cinema, a celebration of some of Australia's and the world's finest living composers, which is part of the Melbourne Symphony Orchestra program. Welcome, David Hirschfelder.
2: Wow, thank you. I'm so overwhelmed right now to be here, and thanks for having me.
1: You're overwhelmed.
2: David. I am.
1: How do you imagine we're feeling, David? You're sitting physically here with us in the studio. Such an honour to have you here. Now, you've gone from playing keyboards in bands like we just talked about Little River Band and John Farnham's band to becoming one of Australia's best, well, and world-known film composers. When did you realise, David, that film music was actually where you wanted to be?
2: Well, funnily enough, at the age of six, I heard music on the television at home, and I loved it so much. I went over to the piano and tried to pick out the notes and successfully did. It was the theme from Exodus. And I remember thinking then, I want to do that when I grow up. I didn't want to be a fireman. I wanted to be a film composer. Wow. And then, of course, I got distracted by all these other wonderful, you know, pursuits of playing in bands and things. But I ended up back where I wanted.
1: Oh, I love that. So a lot of people are familiar with Foley and the process of Foley, David. How would you best describe it, and how did you first get involved with it?
2: Well, you're talking about Thomas Metcalfe's concerto for two Foley artists and orchestra, which is opening our program. And I'm really excited to see that that because that is a real cutting-edge decision on his part to feature what's essentially a sound effect and turn it into percussion and then put music around it, as you do in a film. But I don't believe there's any talking. I think it's just

0: sound effects and clinking glasses and footsteps in time with music. So I can't wait to hear that one.
1: David, we ran through a list of some of the great films that you've been involved in earlier, Strictly Ballroom, Elizabeth, Shine. Tell us about your work with Baz Luhrmann, because he seems like a larger-than-life character, and yet I'm also told that he has incredible attention to detail and he is incredibly encouraging to those he works with. What was your experience working with Baz?
0: Well, I think your description nails it perfectly. He is incredibly exuberant and he encourages you to go too far. But then, and in a good way, he wants to extract the maximum out of every scene and he wants the music to play a huge role, which of course is a gift to a composer because a lot of other directors ask you to tone it down a bit, but he wants you to turn it up. And yes, the detail is there. He is very particular on what he wants.
2: So, David, you've also said that there's a director can sometimes have a description of a film that's so evocative that you can hear the music before the film has even been made. Has that happened to you? Like, how does that work?
0: That has happened to me. I was interviewed to do the score for Elizabeth with the director, and he described a scene from the script and how he was going to shoot it. And I heard music in my head straight away, and we were just having a casual breakfast at Soho House in London. And I said to him, if there was a piano, I mean, you can hear music in my head. If there was a piano here, I'd play it for you.
2: Wow.
0: And he just said, there's a piano right over there. So it live in front of a whole cafe full of people.
2: Oh, my goodness.
0: I played what became one of the main themes in Elizabeth.
1: And did the people in the cafe, in the restaurant, did they jump to their feet? Did they applaud? Did they realise what was happening?
0: I don't think they did. I think they were, it was Soho House in London, so I think they were all too cool to sort of, you know, jump up and be, you know, effusive about anything. But,
1: David, do you know, the transition between studio and the live stage, I imagine a lot of the time, particularly with movies, you are closeted in small studios. Do you like the experience of being in front of an audience?
0: Yeah, that's where I was very conflicted as a young performer slash emerging composer, because I did love the instant feedback you get from the audience, which really taught me a lot about how to, I think what I didn't know at the time is I was having those experiences to teach me how to press people's buttons musically and what connects to an audience on a subconscious level. And I think, but I, in the end, I love being on my own in a studio, just trying to craft an audio document, because you can't control what happens on stage all the time. You know, things happen that are unexpected. And so I like the fact that in the studio, the primary focus is to craft an audio document and you know, you can get every note in the place you want it. Essentially, I'm saying I'm a control freak. Yeah.
2: So, David, how do you score something, let's say Elizabeth, very emotionally complicated, without telling the audience what we're supposed to be feeling?
0: Oh, well, that's a very good question. And the answer is that you just have to, you have to know when to create subtext of, you know, a look in someone's face. And you can't lean too heavy on it, because then it's like acting. You don't want to get caught doing it. You know
2: yes,
0: what I mean?
2: Yes.
0: And so music is the same. You have to be not caught essentially manipulating the audience, or let's call it hypnotising the audience into the moment.
1: Seducing.
0: Yeah, seducing.
2: Fascinating.
0: Yeah.
1: So. Wow. Well, you do it extremely well. That voice you are hearing, our lunch guest today, our metaphorical lunch guest, is David Hirschfelder. He's taking part in a big show coming up Friday, August 21 at Hamer Hall. It's called The Sounds of Cinema, featuring the Melbourne Symphony Orchestra, conducted by Benjamin Northey. Also, David on piano, Slava and Leonard Gregorian on guitar, the musicians of the Australian Youth Orchestra. And given the Ballarat connection there with Mr. Northey, I thought I might

0: throw in another Ballarat boy. And we've got a couple of guest questions for you, David, from David Hobson, who I believe you spent a bit of time with in The Rat. He has two questions. Question number one, aside from your parents and natural talent, what was the influence of your German grandmother on your music?
1: Oh, David, thank you for that question. My grandmother is probably on a DNA level, and also her physical presence when I met her a few times. Just watching her playing the piano really helped the love I already had for the instrument and for music. It just helped that blossom, because the sight of her, and I actually have a photo of my grandmother in my studio to remind me of the magic of music and the love she has or had for music.
0: Yeah. And she was proud of you, I bet.
1: Well, I think so. Although when I was playing some of my modern, my compositions to her, she said, oh, sehr modernisch, which is modern, like it's because it had a few, you know, squeaky chords in there.
0: Yes. Too modern, perhaps. Yeah. And question number two from Mr. Hobson, how important has your VW Combi been to your work and your life?
1: Well, it was literally essential when I was a young musician, because I used to cart way too many kilograms of equipment in it to and from gigs and studio sessions, hence about 20 years of going to the chiropractor and osteopathy and all sorts of things. But it's been essential. And I guess through that journey of being on an adventure every time I went to a gig in the Combi, it's sort of, I still have it today, and it still gives me that sense. I don't use it for karting equipment anymore. I just use it for pleasure drives on a Sunday.
2: Great question. Given you are from Ballarat, David, did you have a favourite lunch memory in The Rat? Was it from school? Was it country roasts?
1: Look, I'm not proud of this, but I was... I used to go for fried chips and potato cakes, followed by a vanilla slice.
2: Good choice.
1: I mean, you know, we're talking, you know, saturated fats, loads of sugar, not much protein, but hey, I survived.
2: You've survived, and you need that in The Rat, David, because it's so damn cold.
1: It's true.
2: I love that you had a potato cake, because we have Kate Miller-Heike coming up, and they call them potato scallops in Queensland, where she's from. It's always confusing. They're potato cakes, aren't they?
1: In my opinion, they are.
2: We love that.
0: Of course they are. Yeah. Hey, yeah, I've discovered a little eating place in Ballarat recently. I think it's just called Espresso, or the Espresso Bar. But I believe it used to be a record store, and that might have had a formative influence on you, David.
1: I remember that record store. There was a really cool guy there with incredibly long hair and a beard, which I think it inspired me to do the same.
0: Yes.
1: And he was the coolest dude, and he had like just racks and racks of vinyl records.
2: It's absolutely flying. L'Espresso, and it's got all the vinyl there.
1: Oh.
2: My friends actually had their wedding photos taken there because it's so iconic.
1: Greg was his name.
2: I reckon they're still the same owners. I've got a feeling they're still owned by the same family and all the fabulous vinyl. And, of course, vinyl's back now.
1: Yeah, it is.
2: So you just got to hang around long enough, David, and it all comes back around. fantastic. We could talk to you for hours. Such a joy to have you in the studio. How proud Ballarat, Australia are, because you are world famous now with your incredible talent. You will be performing Friday, August the 21st, Hamer Hall, The Sounds of Cinema, featuring the Melbourne Symphony Orchestra. Benjamin Northey's going to be conducting. You're going to be on piano. It sounds like a fantastic event. David Hirschfelder, thank you so much for having lunch with us.
1: Thank you, Georgie and Brian.
0: Thank you, David.
2: We've got Kate Miller-Heike in the studio. She's coming up. So here is not necessarily Kate's song, because we're going to be hearing two songs from her live album, but I've got a little tune here to get you to the news. We'll chat to you soon. Oh, no, we don't have a tune. Okay, I thought we had a tune for Kate Miller-Heike, but we don't. But how amazing to talk to David, Brian. It's such an incredible career.
0: Oh, just a wonderful career, and clearly someone who is still very, very modest and, you know, absolutely. Hey, look, just very quickly, we spoke about the Neil Diamond Show before, and I think it does behoove us to let people know that, yes, we were invited. But I tell you what, those opinions were from the heart. There you go.
2: They were. We were invited to opening night, so very lucky.
0: We're doing the right thing.
2: Making that completely

0: apparent that we did not pay for those tickets. Time now for the news, and we'll chat to you with Kate Miller-Heike.
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4: Good afternoon, Nicholas Hines with ABC News. Former Victorian Premier Jacinta Allen says she's proud of her achievements in public office. She announces her retirement from politics at November's election. Ms. Allen has spent more than half her life as the member for Bendigo East in central Victoria. Last month, she resigned as Labor leader after 3 years in the top job and was then replaced by Ben Carroll. Speaking in her hometown, Ms. Allen says she was proud to break ground during her time in office.
5: 27 years ago, at the age of 25, as the newly elected member for Bendigo East, I wasn't the status quo either. I was the first woman to represent Bendigo in any Australian Parliament. I was the youngest woman to be elected to the Victorian Parliament, and I was proudly the first Labor member for the seat of Bendigo East.
4: Australian musician and entertainer Johnny Young has died at the age of 79. Johnny Young's family says he passed away following a brief battle with pancreatic cancer. He was well known for presenting and producing the TV show Young Talent Time, which aired from 1971 to 1988. He also wrote a number of hit singles, including The Girl I Love and The Real Thing for longtime friend Russell Morris. Morris says the Australian chart topper is a testament to Young's musical genius.
6: He was one of the most intelligent guys I've ever met. He was the sort of guy that could take a situation, look at it, pull it apart, and then put it back together and make a success of it.
4: Three runway incidents at Sydney Airport in under 2 weeks are being investigated, with the Prime Minister calling for immediate reporting of all incidents. Tamsin Buckle reports.
7: The Australian Safety Transport Bureau says it will review recordings from the air traffic control tower as well as interview staff and pilots in its investigations into each incident. One occurred last Sunday when a Virgin Australia plane was forced to abort takeoff after being cleared at the same time a Qantas plane was cleared to taxi on the same runway. Anthony Albanese says the Federal Transport Minister has met with airport officials.
8: We'll continue to make sure that we are very vigilant indeed when it comes to these issues.
7: The ATSB says around 60 runway incidents happen every year across the country, but not often at major airports.
4: The KPMG executive at the centre of the information sharing scandal has told a parliamentary committee she doesn't remember putting confidential Lendlease information in her locker. Alison Brownlee reports.
9: Eileen Hoggett is the former chief operating officer at KPMG and was expelled from the firm's partnership in late July as more information about the scandal came to light. She's told a parliamentary inquiry she was let go after an email surfaced that made it clear she knew she had printed confidential Lendlease documents and put them in her locker, which were later allegedly widely circulated to help win a contract.
10: Senator, I don't actually recall printing those documents and storing them in my locker.
9: She says it was typical for her to print confidential information and store it in there because of KPMG's open plan office, and only she and her assistant had access.
4: Overseas, Israel says it will arrest a group of Jewish settlers who have laid siege on three homes and their Palestinian residents in the occupied West Bank. More from Sara Amir.
11: The Israeli military is facing criticism from Palestinians who believe the IDF is allowing Israeli settlers to act with impunity. The settlers have closed off the road to three homes in the Palestinian village of Qusra, cutting off water and electricity supplies. The IDF says it has dismantled two illegal outposts and detained one Israeli, while the US ambassador to Israel, Mike Huckabee, says the siege is a horrific act of terror. Israel's military has also use tear gas to disperse the settlers, but the move has been criticised as a PR stunt as the settlers remain.
4: Lawyers for the man accused of killing UnitedHealthcare CEO Brian Thompson in the US are meeting federal prosecutors amid reports of a potential plea agreement. Luigi Mangione faces two federal charges of stalking resulting in death, each carrying a maximum sentence of life in prison. It's not immediately clear which charges are under discussion. The 28-year-old also faces a separate state trial over Mr. Thompson's death and has pleaded not guilty to all charges in both cases. Briefly, in sport news, men's cricket, Bangladesh continues to hold the upper hand over Australia at lunch on day two of the first test in Darwin. The tourists are at 2 for 181 in their first innings, trailing Australia by just 17 runs with 8 wickets in hand. And weather-wise across Victoria, some isolated showers mostly on and south of the ranges with mostly cloudy conditions. Tomorrow, similar weather with a few isolated showers south of the ranges. And in Melbourne, a light shower or two today and a partly cloudy day tomorrow. Right now, it's 16 degrees.
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12: There is a natural ability in everybody to neutralise the cold. It's about nothing abstract, no hocus pocus. It's the mind. Anybody can do what I do. It is trainable.
13: Water looks clear, good, inviting, attractive, powerful. Inviting me to come in and take part.
12: I don't feel the cold. I feel the power. Yes. I don't feel the pain because I'm stronger than the pain at that moment.

0: Oh, yes, Take Me Away. Thank you to Pat, our producer, who's compiled some fantastic material today to celebrate cold swimming, Brian. And I don't know whether you're someone who does take the cold plunge in your life, if you're listening, into the bay or the ocean. We'd love to hear from you. This weather might be a little bit off-putting, but what if taking a plunge could help cancer research? Maybe you could consider taking a cold plunge, Brian, this August.
1: Indeed. The Aspendale otters will be hitting the icy waters of the bay for their Daffodil Day dip, raising money for cancer research. They're hoping to make it the world's biggest group of dippers. One of the otters joins us this morning, and it is Sue Kowalczyk. Hello, Sue. Hello, Sue. Maybe I've thrown Sue because I said that she would join us this morning.
0: Okay. Well,
1: clearly, I need to say she's joining us this afternoon. Are you there, Sue?
2: I am. Thank you.
1: Oh, it's an Aspendale otter on the line. How are you?
2: I am. I'm really good. I'm really stoked to be with you and everyone. To promote Aspendale Otters and the fundraising campaign.
1: Tell us about your group, Sue, and what you do and why you do it and how it makes you feel. There you go, three questions.
2: Well, okay, so, well, when and how the otters got about was girlfriend and I, Vanessa and I, had started swimming back when COVID was in and we had, it was frightening and we wanted to connect, and that was our 5K radius was Port Phillip Bay. It was safe. Once lockdown was over, my husband and Eddie and I, we went down and joined us, and we started swimming at Aspendale Beach at 6 in the morning, you wouldn't believe. And due to the laughing and the cursing because of that, the locals got to wake up and came down and joined us. And from there, our group that consists of Karen, Loretta and Jackie being part of our dedicated core, we met the Areola Floaters, a group of nurses and ambos also that like-minded came about and became a part of our otter family as well. And it's just grown and grown and got bigger and better. We started swimming probably all of us different reasons, but mine was that for my mental health, my beautiful, amazing women and friends that I've started with, we share laughter, tears and plenty of jokes. If we're lucky, we get seals and dolphins to even increase that even better for a day.
1: I'm tipping that after the swim there is a cup of tea or a coffee somewhere. I did hear of a group that like to bring a thermos with warm water and they pour it over themselves.
2: We definitely do. We have thermoses. We have buckets. We have places for our hands, yes, and a hot cup of tea on the way home or a coffee does make a big thing. We have even hot water bottles and blankets.
0: Love it, Sue. Love a hot water bottle, Sue. I think we need to bring those back into our lives. Sue, I'm fascinated by this. Because two of my girlfriends I mentioned earlier, they swim every morning down in beautiful Port Fairy. And so many people I know, Sue, I love that you articulated that you do it for your mental health. I can relate to that. It gives me a beautiful dopamine hit. Sue, how long do you stay in the water? Do you swim? Do you float? Do you talk? Or all of the above?
2: All of the above, because that's what the otters are about. We swim. Some of us swim. We've actually managed to get over our fear of the deep water as a team, so that's good. We do what – there's no rules to our group. You do what you want. Some will walk and chat, others will swim, and most of us will just have a lot of fun and laughter. And we do handstands at the very end of our session always, which gives everyone a laugh because we're always waving with our feet to the ones that are walking past.
0: Love that. That's no mean feat in the morning. Not only are you getting in the ocean, you're doing a cheeky handstand at the end. So let's get to the important part. Yes. Obviously, this is part of Daffodil Dip, which is on August 20. Now, it doesn't need to be in the sea, so I understand you can dip in a lake, in a river, because, I live in Ballarat. I don't have the ocean. You can go in a pool or even a bath. It just has to be cold.
2: Or a cold shower.
0: Oh, okay.
2: Exactly. Yeah, exactly. It's all about just raising funds for vital cancer research, and I've met the team, you know, spoken to a lot of the team now, and they do an amazing job. And, yeah, and if you need to, you just go on to daffodilday.com.au so that we get involved and make your own team. It's not late till, you know, end of August. So join. Otherwise, you go on to our Facebook or Instagram pages and just Google Aspendale Otters, and we've got a spiral, because basically we would just need anyone and anyone who's local come down on this Saturday, the 15th, 7:45 for an 8 a.m., and we're trying to make the largest spiral in Port Phillip Bay. Yeah.
1: Now, Sue, can I jump in here? Because we received the press release and it did talk about a large spiral, and there was a little bit of chat in the office. Is that a misprint? Is spiral the collective name for a group of otters? And then we did a little bit of research and found out that it was a romp of otters. Tell us about the spiral.
2: So basically, we'd like to do different things each year. Last year we did Roman numerals with our feet or arms for the whole each day as number 1 to 31. We did have a few mishaps and had to flip the photos. But otherwise, this year we thought, let's make the biggest Port Phillip Bay spiral. I don't think it's ever been done. And we're going to try. So we need anyone and everyone to come on down. Even you guys would love it.
0: Oh, Sue, okay. It's a little bit, I'm not great in the cold water, but I'm starting with the cold showers. That's how I've sort of started to introduce myself to this immersion. Sue, can we just backtrack a bit?
2: Yeah.
0: Why did you get involved, the group, with Daffodil Day Dip? I understand you had two members of your group who've been touched by cancer.
2: So, our beautiful Loretta, who's mum, Anne, she's sitting with us, so I've got the group with me, supporting me. So she, unfortunately, we lost Anne in October of last year to pancreatic cancer. And we've got also Ruth, who's our beautiful other otter, who comes when she can, but she also has pancreatic cancer. And then end of last 25, my husband unfortunately got diagnosed with cancer, which was lucky, if we can say that. He got a cancer after numerous surgeries. We managed to get the all clear, which was brilliant, but it showed us that life is precious. And we want to support Ruth and Anne, showing them, you know, what we can do for them. Yeah.
0: That's a beautiful reason for Sue. Yeah. And thank you for sharing those stories. And last year you raised $8,000. Incredible. What's the goal this year, Sue?
2: Well, anymore, if we can get to 8,000 or pass it, we would love that. But look, times are tough and we all know that. So if we can get whatever we can on the day, but we're fundraising right till the end of 31st of August. So basically, come on down and help.
0: We love it, Sue. Sue Kowalczyk is part of the Aspendale Otters. Daffodil Day is on Thursday, the 20th of August, 2026. Do we have a little bit of a cheer from the Aspendale Otters before we go, Sue, in the background?
2: Yeah, we can definitely. I'll get this. Here we go. Everyone cheer.
0: Love it, Sue.
1: Superb.
2: But we'd just like to say, come on down tomorrow on the 15th of August. And support us. It would be fun. We need the numbers.
1: Wonderful. Thank you, Sue.
2: Everyone.
1: Thank you to all those otters. And look, keep your texts and your calls coming in about cold water swimming. We've got this one here from JJ at Cape Patterson. We have two groups of cold water swimmers. The Frolickers swim at 8 a.m. at the surf beach, and the Numbskulls. Presumably their skulls are numb, that's N-U-M-B, swim at 9 a.m. at the Bay Beach. I started, but I haven't been for a while. I've been away. Come on, JJ. And have we got Kat and Rio on the Hume Highway, I believe? Is that right, Kat and Rio?
3: Just Kat.
1: Tell us your cold water experience, Kat.
3: I started cold water swimming down in the bay in
4: lockdown number 8, I think, in Geelong.
1: Yes.
4: And, yeah, just to get out of my malaise, I suppose, and, yeah, met a whole lot of great people down there. And, yeah, it's fantastic. I think there's a, I don't know, you probably follow Nick Cave's The Red Right Hand Files.
1: Yes.
4: He writes one about his experience of cold water swimming in London, which I think puts it fabulously, which is I experienced a sudden, violent, radical rearrangement of my relationship with almost everything. I discovered that it was simply impossible to grieve in icy water. And then it goes on to say, nothing less than a catastrophic outrage to the nervous system and an excruciatingly intimate engagement with one's mortality.
0: Oh, wow, Kat. Oh. What a beautiful description.
4: A look it up. But,
1: thank you, Nick Cave.
4: He's a gem, isn't he?
0: Wow. Kat, I've heard from a lot of people, Kat, that it becomes quite mentally addictive. Do you find that you crave it now?
4: Definitely, yeah. So I had about a week out recently because, like, it was raining, so I don't go in the bay after the rain because it's a bit, you know, a bit yucky, the water quality. But, yeah, you certainly crave it. And, yeah, it's great for your mental strength, I suppose, because, you know, part of it going down there at 6 a.m. in the morning, the first hurdle is getting out of bed. The second hurdle is leaving the house. Then you get down there and stand around the water for a while, and then the next hurdle is getting in. And then the next hurdle is staying in. And
1: there's a whole lot of hurdles. It's like life, isn't it, Kat?
4: A whole lot of hurdles. Yeah, so, you know, suddenly you've done the hardest thing in your day at 6 a.m. Yes,
1: and you feel good after it.
4: You do. You do.
1: Oh, beautiful.
4: Yeah, I can certainly recommend it. So, you know, it's a great community of people down there. We don't have a name, though. We just, you know,
1: well,
4: I don't know what we call it.
1: That's the funny thing. Kat, you'll be very pleased that we've had calls coming in. You can hear these ones, texts, I should say. Big shout to the brave salty bitches who swim in indented head all year round.
0: I have heard of those.
4: They even have printed their own salty bitches. Cat.
1: Of course.
0: Yeah. Why not?
1: Of course. And also the Gisborne swimmers are jumping into a cold pool in Macedon, a seriously cold place, on Saturday the 28th of August for Daffodil Day. When we aren't swimmers, we are members of the Gisborne Singers. Oh, and there's someone in the background desperate for a swim.
4: Oh, well, he comes down in the morning and just runs around. He barks at the swimmers getting in because he doesn't like the water that much. And he's a bit worried that we're not going to get back out, I think. I'm not sure.
1: Yep.
0: Well,
4: everyone.
0: We love
1: good
0: a cat.
1: On you, Kat.
0: Thank you for sharing your
4: Thank
0: story.
4: You.
0: Keep swimming in that
4: Thank
0: beautiful
4: you.
0: Water in Geelong. Have a great day.
4: I will. Thank you, bud.
0: We're having some fantastic texts coming in, as Brian mentioned, and we want to hear from you. More calls. Do you indulge or punish yourself with cold swimming? We'd love to hear from you.

0: At the moment, what have we got, Brian? It is 20 past one. We're going to be talking very soon to the CEO of Music Victoria and musician Cash Savage about a really important issue that's coming up. But you are listening to the Friday Review. It's Funky Friday,
1: and I'ma do it my way. 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
3: Alrighty, now speaking of waves and swimming, music is something that can make waves, literally with its sound and metaphorically with its message. Yesterday, it stepped out to do just that. More than 150 music industry leaders and reps gathered at the Melbourne Town Hall for the Victorian Music Assembly, calling on the public and politicians to commit to a permanent Victorian Music Trust.
0: Yes, it's a call that comes as live music attendance in Victoria has fallen by almost 20% since 2019, meaning that one in five of us have stopped supporting live music. Fiona Duncan is the CEO of Music Victoria and veteran music manager of bands including Spiderbait. And we have Cash Savage, a singer and guitarist from Cash Savage and The Last Drinks. Welcome, ladies. Thank you so much for joining us today. Fiona, let's start with you. You're asking for a permanent Victorian Music Trust. Let's unpack this for our listeners. How would this work and where would the money come from?
4: Thanks, Georgie, for having us on. It's great to be here today and great opportunity to talk about this. It's very important for our industry. So we're looking at a 1% levy on the major stadium, arena and government-owned venue shows, and that's to reinvest back in our grassroots sector because we're seeing record sales at the top end of town. A lot of money is going offshore, and we're having some really sort of tough times down in the grassroots sector. So we're really wanting that kind of reinvestment mechanism, and the trust will reinvest in that.
3: It's very strange, Fiona, because we see the importance of live music. We see that it is good for so many sections of the community, but it seems that numbers are falling. And of course, when that happens, bands and singers don't have the confidence to set out and make a difference. What do you think are some of the reasons for this drop in numbers?
4: I think it's really cost of living. You know, people just don't have the money. There are record ticket sales in the arenas and stadium shows. People have limited money, so the money is being spent there. Also, cultural audiences is a habit, and in COVID that was broken, especially for young people. They were stuck at home. They didn't have that rites of passage. They weren't out learning how to be cultural audiences and be music audiences. But I think the cost of living and all the anxiety around that is really sort of playing out for our industry. But as I say, in Victoria, we have record sales at the arena and stadium ticket level. So people are spending money, they are going out, but we need that support. It's that dual reality, incredibly strong high-end. We have a very fragile grassroots. So that pipeline, we've got cracks all along it, and that's what we're working to strengthen and protect our industry for the future.
3: Well, thank goodness you're out there pushing the pollies and pushing people to make a difference. Cash Savage, friend of the show. Cash, what's your experience with audience numbers?
5: What to say about that? Look, The Last Drinks haven't been on the road this much this year because it is a huge risk to go out on the road. When we're currently making an album and I'm not sure if, you know, the people out there know so well about how albums are put together, but generally there is a lot of investment and risk that goes into the time and money-wise that goes into making an album before you see any money from it, because, of course, you don't... I mean, these days the album itself doesn't even potentially make a lot of money. You make most of your money out of the touring the album. So, you know, it's a huge risk to go out on the road at the moment. So it all adds up and makes everything a little uncertain. I feel very lucky that particularly in this city we've got some really wonderful fans that are pretty locked on to us, and but it just does mean that we're really careful about how many shows we do. You know, we don't play very often in Melbourne these days just because we're, you know,

0: just to take that risk, and we just want to make sure we're not, you know, overshooting our shot here. But everybody talks about it like it's grim.
1: Yeah.
0: And I'm reluctant to be so negative about it
1: because
0: I actually think that we have something really wonderful to celebrate in this city.
2: Mm.
0: And when we all talk about the doom and gloom of it, there's a lot of businesses that are feeling doom and gloom because of the cost of living crisis. I think also we need to think about how incredible this city's music scene is and how special it is that we... I mean, I'm not sure if people have engaged that much, how much people have engaged in other cities and other countries and their music scenes, but I have, and I can tell you that Melbourne is quite a unique music city.
1: Mm.
0: And, you know, there's other places in the world that have got these sorts of levies happening, and they're places where I guess you would expect them, like the UK and France, where the places where they want to protect their culture there. And Melbourne is the city that should have it too, because we have this really, really special thing, and we'd be foolish to let it go,
2: mm.
0: Like some of the other cities in Australia have. And
2: Cash and Fiona, opening this question to both of you, I mean, I was talking to organisers of the Port Ferry Folk Festival yesterday, for example, mm-hmm. celebrating 50 years next year. They've mentioned that they've almost sold out, had record sales. But so how much of this is a venue issue compared to something like, say, you know, like that Port Ferry Folk Festival, where you've got sponsors behind it, money behind it, compared to individual venues? How tough is it for them? Is that sort of where we're at as well in terms of venues being able to take the hit and all of the extra costs of living, the insurance, the levies, everything we're seeing? Is that the flow on we're also feeling for bands and for artists?
3: Well, just then you used levy in terms of it's one of the problems, and it's not. It's one of the solutions that we're looking at. But venues are... there's a lot of regulations, the cost of compliance. That's one of the things in our platform that we're calling for, that we want regulations to be reduced,
2: mm-hmm.
3: be, you know, appropriate for the risk, because they're very over-regulated, which means there's a huge cost of trade. And so, therefore, when it is a little, audiences can be a little bit less sometimes, then they're very sensitive. Their you know, profit is very minimal. But as we say, there's a lot of success happening as well. It's not all doom and gloom. As I said, I'm a manager of Spiderbait. They just have one of their biggest tours. There's lots of success going on, but there are cracks that we need to protect. And we have to remember, we are a $3.55 billion a year industry. It's a big industry for Victoria. Mm. And what we're calling for is we need support and investment, treat it with respect, that it is a serious investment for a serious industry.
1: Fiona, can you just explain that levy? Because I was a bit unsure of it, but it seems like it is something that you want built in.
3: It is. It's sort of like the oxygen level. So at the moment, annually, we have to go to state government for budget, and sometimes we get it for music and sometimes we get nothing. There's nothing structural that we can rely on for our industry. It is crumbs. So the 1% levy is that it's reinvestment mechanism from the top end of town that gets reinvested back into a music trust that supports the grassroots. That's artists, it's venues, and it's the grassroots music ecosystem.
2: So quickly, we have to go in about a minute's time, unfortunately. What can people do to help support what you're doing in trying to establish this trust?
3: At the moment, we're looking for people to support the Vote Victorian Music.
2: Mm-hmm.
3: So that's going to the website, Music Victoria website, and sort of pledging against that. Then we'll be asking people to take it out to all their candidates and to really call on all parties to support music.
2: Well, we've really appreciated both of you coming in today. Fiona Duncan, CEO of Music Victoria, Cash Savage from Cash Savage and The Last Drinks. Thank you so much. It is such an important issue. I really appreciate you helping us unpack it.
3: Thank you, Georgie.
1: Thanks, guys. Wonderful. Or, well, speaking of live music and speaking of local music, one of our favourite artists, Kate Miller-Heidke, is releasing a brand new record. It's her first, I believe, in 6 years, and she is currently in our back studio with her partner Kia. They are warming up. They're going to be strumming. There was talk of Kia accessing some sort of computer. Not sure how that will work, but two songs will be performed live. So very exciting for the Friday Review.
2: Getting in some great text too here, Brian. Someone just saying, I just saw Cash Savage recently at the tribute to her uncle at Memo. I would see her and her band in a heartbeat. So text coming in straight away, supporting Cash and supporting the wonderful live music scene that we have here in this state indeed. Can't compete with winter swimmers, but getting stripped in the beach at, stripped off in the beach at the car park at 10 p.m. after a night scuba diving is certainly bracing. That's from Simon. Thank you, Simon. Stay with us here on the Friday.
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9: Ladies and gentlemen, welcome to the Friday Review. 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
11: He's about to take a swim in this lake.
12: Well, I just got back from swimming in the pool, and the water was cold.
11: The water here is just above freezing, 2 degrees Celsius.
13: You mean shrinkage?
12: Yes! Significant shrinkage.
11: That would kill most people.
12: Couldn't you at least tell her about the shrinkage factor?
13: No, I'm not going to tell her about your shrinkage. Besides, I think women know about shrinkage.
12: How do women know about shrinkage?
14: What do you mean, like laundry?
11: The first minute in ice-cold water is the most dangerous. Your body goes into a panic-like cold shock, which can trigger a heart attack.
15: I'm so cold.
16: You're gonna get out of here. You're gonna die an old lady, warm in her bed. Not here.

0: cold water. That is our running theme today. Georgie, welcome to the Friday Review. If you've just tuned in, our regional folk tend to join in at 1:30, although I suspect that they're with us right from the start. Our close encounter today is cold swimming, because we spent a little bit of time with the Aspendale otters. And I tell you what, the names are fabulous. There are the Summers Salties. A shout out to the Summers Salties. 7 a.m., 7 days.
1: Wow.
0: I started 12 months ago, and it's the most addictive thing I have ever done. It is exhilarating, says Andy. And then this one, we are a group of women in our 60s, 60 plus. We call ourselves the Finbergs as we swim with flippers. No rules, just lots of laughs. We swim at Black Rock in Port Phillip Bay all year round, most days. Had a magical swim this morning. And one more from me. Years back, Brian, we would surf first thing in the morning if the swell was right. Midwinter, drive home in the wetsuit and de-rubber in the shower. At 62 now, those days are well over.
1: Aww.
0: I don't imagine I would ever drive home in a wetsuit.
1: What unless do you mean? It was, what do you well, mean you take it off at the beach?
0: Absolutely.
1: No way. No, you keep it on because you're all warm and you've got the body temperature. That's what I do every time, Brian. I get in the car with the wetsuit and then I drive home and I wait till I'm in the warm shower till I peel it off.
0: But what if you've been surfing at Cathedral Rock or perhaps Surfies Point or Wright Point or Flynn's and you've got to drive for 2 hours in a wetsuit?
1: I think I would still keep the wetsuit on. I'm such a chicken. I don't want to get out with that cold air on my skin.
0: I'm shocked. I'm shocked.
1: Come on, listeners, please back me up here. Does anyone else do that? Brian, we're going to talk to Roz in Baleen. Hello, Roz. Have you got a cold water swimming story for us?
2: I have. And talk about the chill on your skin. How's this? I went for a swim at Boroondara on a Sunday night. It was a beautiful swim. And I got out and I couldn't use my 4-digit code to get into my locker. So no towel, no keys, no phone, no clothes. Anyway, I did the walk of shame in my

0: though, Roz. You're very lucky there.
1: Yes. And so then, bless him, he brought a big suitcase. I don't know why. Anyway, they gave me a blanket and they gave me a space blanket, which was so lovely. And turns out the next day when they opened up the locker, it was me. I got a digit wrong because my glasses were in the locker, weren't they? And I wasn't being mindful.
0: Ross. Gee. What a
2: Come
0: day.
2: Come on, Roz. That swimming didn't help you, did it?
0: No.
1: I was freezing. I came home to a warm bath.
0: I can imagine you stayed in that bath for hours, just like Brian Nankervis does. He's a long bath person.
2: Oh, I love a long bath. Roz, just quickly, question without notice. If you went surfing at, let's say, Bells Beach and you had to drive to Box Hill, would you drive in your wetsuit?
1: I would. I don't have much body fat, Brian. I need all the help I can get.
0: Thank you for the backup, Roz. Thank you for the backup.
2: All right.
0: Have a great day, Roz.
1: Thank you.
0: Okay.
2: What about Daniel? Should we talk to Daniel? Have we got time?
0: I think let's talk to Daniel. Hello, Daniel. Cold water swimming story for us.
3: How you going?
0: Well.
2: You're good, Daniel. Spill the beans.
3: Hey, I did a couple of winters in Antarctica. I've been very lucky enough to do that. And a bit of a tradition down there is to go for a midwinter swim on usually June the 21st. So, which we prepared for that. So you go out with a couple of chainsaws and cut a big hole in the sea ice, make it accessible through the ice. And, so then we get in and minus two is the salt water. So, we jumped into that. But the day I did it, and it just brought great memories back of George and his shrinkage, because I planned the swim. And I'd taken down, I was going to take down a women's bikini to do it in, to get a bit of a laugh for the boys and build the
0: syrup. As you do, Daniel, as you do.
3: All I could find was a one-piece bathing suit that had actually fit me. I'm 6'2" and 100 kilos, so, no shrinking violet. So that's all right. So I go in a little shack and I put the bathers on, and I looked down and there was nothing there. It was like I had more than shrinkage, I can assure you. So I had an old riggers glove that they have fur-lined riggers gloves down there. So I stuck one of them in the place, and I've come running out of the shed, and everybody's cracked up because they've first seen the bathing suit, but then they've seen the three fingers sticking out of the bathing suit as I ran up to the water. So it's been held in great tradition.
0: I'm not going anywhere near that, Daniel, but thank you for sharing.
2: I love that tradition. Can I just grab Daniel's opinion? Daniel, you've had a little surf at, let's say, Express Point, and you've got to drive home to, Moorabbin. Do you leave your wetsuit on?
3: Oh, no, I've got to take the wetsuit off.
2: Yeah, okay. There you go.
0: Sure. Well, I think we're equal Stevens.
2: Scores
0: at the
2: a
0: moment.
2: Level.
0: Daniel, thanks so much for sharing. We love that story. Have a fantastic day.
3: You too. See ya.
0: Well, Brian, this is a crackerjack show because coming up, she's an opera singer, she's a pop queen, she's a musical theatre composer, a music judge and a mentor, and she's got a double barrel last name. I mean, how good can you get? We've got Kate Miller-Heidke in the studio. She is ready with two songs that she's going to play us from her brand new album that drops today. So to get us excited and in the Kate Miller-Heidke mood, here's one of her early hits.

0: Oh, just a beautiful song from Kate Miller-Heidke from the early days. Yeah, that's right, Caught in the Crowd. Kate Miller-Heidke has been seamlessly traversing contemporary pop, folk, musical theatre and opera. She's earned 5 ARIA Awards. She's represented Australia at the 2019 Eurovision Song Contest.
1: She's received critical acclaim both at home and abroad for her fearless songwriting and distinctive voice. She has a new album out today and she joins us here live in our ABC studio to play us a few tunes. Welcome, Kay. Thank you so much for joining us.
2: Thanks so much for having us.
1: Now, it's been a 6-year gap between your albums. Your last album was 2020's Child in Reverse. You've been amazingly busy with your career. This album sounds like your most fearless yet. Would that be fair to say?
2: Oh, thank you. That's a lovely thing to say. And it is a thing that I feel. I think I'm just getting older and I just care a lot less. And I wanted to make a record for me. These are songs that I love and hopefully other people will like them as well. But my collaborator, Keir Nuttall, who's in the room with us now playing guitar, he and I, we wanted to make an album that would be really, really fun to play live because we just love playing live. And, we can't wait to play these songs in front of real live people.
0: Kate, you talked about caring less, but I imagine that once you're in the studio and you're recording or perhaps in the writing process, in some ways you care more. Would that be fair to say?
2: Well, I mean, I'm always my own worst critic, but I suppose I wasn't trying to second guess anything this time around. You know, I wasn't trying to get something played on commercial radio, or I just wanted to make something really expansive and and artistic, I guess, and just draw on all the tools that I have in my toolkit.
1: So, Kate, you recorded the album in the UK at Bath's Real World Studios, which is owned and operated by Peter Gabriel. That must have been a phenomenal environment. Tell us what that was like.
2: Yeah, oh, it was so cool. It was in this little town called Box, and it's like a pop-up sort of storybook version of the English countryside. We got to look in Peter Gabriel's actual studio and play the keyboard that he wrote Don't Give Up on for Kate Bush. And it was a magical, magical time.
0: I have a vague memory of Vicar and Linda Bull recording there, and I think Linda told me that at one point there is a river that flows under the studio that is covered in glass. Is that right?
2: Mm.

0: Yes, there is. It's very, very fancy.
1: Now, Kate, throughout this album, you explore modern anxieties and the internet age. Tell us a bit about that.
0: Well, it's funny, the working title for this album for a long time was Dark Age Renaissance. And a lot of the record, you know, it's a loose theme, but it's about the explosion of technology and, you know, all of the amazing things that come with that. But then also this strange flip side of what it's done to human behavior and how the algorithm sort of can bring out the worst of us, and specifically medieval style thinking, you know, like a lot of woo-woo, a lot of tribalism and superstition and suspicion of other people. And I've always loved medieval music too, and folk music. So this record is, you know, it's a gothic folk music and a gothic folk music album, and it has those sort of medieval strains as well as ultra modern stuff layered on top.
1: Okay.
2: Well, should we get cracking? Georgie, what do you think?
1: Let's get cracking. It's called The Kiss and the Abyss. It's out today, August 14, which is super exciting. And let's hear one of the tracks that you're going to play for us. Kate, do you want to introduce it and then kick it off?
0: This is a new single. It's out today and it's called Butterflies.

0: Magnificent. You are listening to the incredible voice of Kate Miller-Heidke, accompanied by Keir Nuttall, who is obviously your amazing partnership. You're also husband and wife and songwriting team. Maybe if Kate, just backtracking a little bit, that's such an exquisite song. End of a friendship?
1: It's partly that, and also partly the end of a phase of life for myself. You know, I'm 44 now, and I've had several chapters, and I think you kind of have to kill off parts of your old self to make room to grow. So the song's also about that.
2: But Kate, in terms of the killing off, and we mentioned earlier that you were a judge on you performed for Eurovision, some judging duties, of course, on another TV show. How do those experiences add to your new music, particularly the new record, The Kiss and the Abyss? Huh.
1: Oh, gosh. I mean, I guess every life experience changes yes. you, right, and changes your brain. And I'm probably the one with the least perspective. I know the Eurovision thing was, it filled me with so much terror, not just the fact that the song was crazy hard to sing with this stupid high note that I put into Show Off, and then it became a rod for my own back because I had to bloody sing it every time. Not just
2: on
1: that,
2: but
1: on a pole. So that added, you know, I'm not an yep. athletic person. That didn't come naturally to me. And just the fact that it's 300 million people watching live, and you know, you work for 6 months of your life for this 3 minutes, and if you screw it up, it's just so humiliating, and you let your whole country down because you're representing your country. And I'm a nervous performer at the best of times, you know, I always get nervous, and that experience nearly, you know, killed me in a way. But I think coming out of it, I definitely felt stronger and more confident. No gig I ever do is going to be as scary as that one.
2: No.
0: And don't you absolutely. Think, Kate, as we get older, I find, the performance anxiety just gets worse.
1: I agree. Totally agree. Yeah.
0: It's like, what are we doing to ourselves?
1: Yeah, I've got a whole range of little routines and stuff I do backstage, you know, take up lots of real estate with your body and do the superwoman pose. Apparently it's been debunked scientifically, but I'm going for the placebo effect.
2: Oh.
0: Absolutely.
2: Kate, I wonder if you've tried the cold water swimming method that we've been talking about all today. Are you a cold water dipper?
1: I love a cold plunge. I haven't yes. quite managed to get into the ocean yet, but I'm obsessed with saunas and cold showers. Yeah.
0: Well, you're talking with Kate Miller-Heidke. She is in our studio now with her partner in crime, both in life and in songwriting, Keir Nuttall, who is here. We're about to hear a second tune from your album that is released today, The Kiss and the Abyss. Kate, you're doing a series of amazing Victorian shows. 27th of August, you're at the Memo in Healesville. The 29th of August, Winter Sounds in Daylesford. 15th and 16th September, the Forum in Melbourne, and also the Queenscliff Music Festival on the 27th to the 29th of November. So make sure they are selling like hotcakes. You can get in to see Kate Miller-Heidke live. You're going to play a second song now called Little Ants.
1: Yeah, we're going from butterflies to yes. ants, all the insects. This song was about, well, it was one that we wrote during the pandemic, in the long Melbourne lockdown of 2020, and it was a very bleak time. It was a really hard time, especially I think for musicians, not knowing if, you know, the life we knew was ever going to come back, if theatres were ever going to reopen. Everything was so uncertain, and we started reading these articles about billionaires prepping in bunkers and training up their own private armies and growing hydroponic vegetables, you know, for the climate apocalypse, because it had happened right after Black Summer as well, those awful bushfires. And we started to sort of freak out and make our own apocalypse plan, thinking about which friends we could rope in to help us survive. So this song, Little Ants, it's basically our apocalypse plan. We're feeling much better now, by the way. We're in a much better mental place.
0: We love it. Okay.
2: Over to you, Kate.
0: Over to you.
2: Kia.

0: Oh.
1: Key and Kia Nuttall on acoustic guitar. Just beautiful. So much love for you two coming through. Fabulous, Kate. Love that you're on following your own artistic path. I saw you and Kia at the Lighthouse Theatre in Warrnambool. It was apparent you are a unique and wonderful artist, brilliant vocalist. All power to you both. Kate Miller-Heidke has a brand new album, the first in 6 years, The Kiss and the Abyss. It's out today. Thank you, guys.
2: Thanks so much for having us.
3: Just what a treat, Brian.
1: Yeah.
3: How good can this job get? My goodness, that magnificent voice. That she traverses opera through to pop. She's one of my favourite artists. What an absolute joy. Hey, stay with us. So we've got more live music coming up. We have got Charlie Owen, Brian.
1: That's right.
3: In the studio. He's ready to go. He's sound checked. So stay with us on the Friday Review and keep sharing your stories of cold water swimming.

0: Good afternoon, Nicholas Hines with ABC News. Retiring former Premier Jacinta Allen says she hopes her time in office is an inspiration for young people in regional Victoria. Ms Allen today delivered an emotional address to a packed room in her Bendigo East electorate, announcing her 27-year political career will end at the November election. She was forced to resign as Labor leader last month after struggling with dire polling and allegations of widespread construction sector corruption. Today, she touched on her time serving the Bendigo community and said she would take lessons from politics into the next chapter of her life.
1: And I've shown young boys and girls that you can live in Bendigo and run the state, that their Premier is a person just like them or their mum, and that being a Member of Parliament or Premier is not out of reach because you don't live in Melbourne or you don't go to a particular school.
0: Victoria's police minister has defended the government's approach to reducing crime and resourcing police after an armed fight at a shopping centre in Melbourne's north overnight. Shoppers were forced to duck under tables and shelter indoors as a machete fight and suspected shooting forced a Craigieburn shopping centre into lockdown. Police Minister Paul Edbrook says people should feel safe in their community.
2: My message to people out there who might be thinking of doing something very silly is that look over your shoulder. We're increasing PSOs by 150, ensuring that they've got the powers and the Chief Commissioner has different regulations.
0: The comments were made as Mr Edbrook announced $10 million in funding for councils in Melbourne's West to upgrade their security measures. The Productivity Commission has labelled the federal government's GST deal with Western Australia a costly mistake and called for its reversal. Tom Crowley has the story.
3: It was Scott Morrison who struck a deal to give Western Australia a bigger slice of the GST pie in 2018, responding to complaints the state was being penalised for its strong economy. But the Commission says it has cost the federal budget $23 billion over 6 years and is unfair to other states. For example, the complex arrangement could see WA get more GST when there is a natural disaster in Victoria or New South Wales. In its interim report, the Commission says the government should unwind the deal and support WA another way if desired. Prime Minister Anthony Albanese says he will wait for the final report in December, but has promised the state its fair share.
0: The US is threatening to use measures on Iran that have never been seen before. Glenn Lauder reports.
4: Washington and Tehran remain at loggerheads over the Strait of Hormuz, which both countries claim to control. Now the US has issued a fresh warning, with Treasury Secretary Scott Bessent saying Washington will do everything it can to bar all ships from coming in and out of Iran. Speaking to American conservative network Newsmax, Mr. Bessent says additional measures will be announced next week.
5: We are going to apply measures like have never been seen in the history of economic isolation on a country.
4: The United States is also threatening to maintain its naval blockade indefinitely, ratcheting up economic pressure on Iran.
0: Votes are being counted in Britain's Clacton by-election that was triggered by the resignation of right-wing populist Nigel Farage. Mr Farage resigned after facing a parliamentary investigation over a $9.5 million gift he didn't declare. The by-election has a record field of candidates, including the novelty candidate Count Binface, although none from the major parties. Mr Farage is recontesting and has already told supporters he's achieved a convincing, overwhelming win, but says he won't attend the result declaration in person. Young Talent Time host Johnny Young has died, aged 79, following a brief battle with pancreatic cancer. Sam Wilkinson has this look back at his life.
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8: Johnny Young was born in Rotterdam and migrated with his family to Australia at age 6. As a singer, he had an Australian number one hit with Step Back. He also wrote the smash hit The Real Thing for Russell Morris and the Vietnam War song Smiley for Rodney Burns. Young Talent Time went to air in 1971. With Johnny Young as its creator and host, it ran for 17 years and nurtured a number of Australian stars. He was the first person to be inducted into both the Logie Hall of Fame and the ARIA Hall of Fame. His family says he leaves behind his wife Marsha and daughters Anna and Fleur, as well as 7 grandchildren and 2 great-grandchildren.
0: And to the weather, there's a few isolated showers across Victoria, mostly on and south of the ranges, with similar weather sticking around tomorrow. In Melbourne, a light shower or two this afternoon and a partly cloudy day tomorrow with a slight chance of a shower in the morning and a top of 15, partly cloudy on Sunday too. Right now it's 16 degrees.
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3: I just joined the Polar Bear Club.
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3: Well, it's these people. They go swimming in the winter.

0: Oh, yeah. A little bit of Foreigner on a Friday afternoon, cold as ice. Georgie, you've got to thank our fabulous listeners when we ask them to text, we ask them to call, and they do with absolute abandon. So many calls about cold water swimming. So much love for Kate Miller-Heidke. Oh,
1: gosh, I was girl fanning big time then, Brian. I had to try and really keep it together. I've been a fan of hers for so long, and to watch her sit there and effortlessly sing notes like an opera singer, and then she's just such an extraordinary artist and such a beautiful human being.
0: She's a ripper too. And it's always great, I think, when a songwriter can really tap into what's happening at the moment. There's another of her songs from this new record, which I think is inspired by a random meeting with someone in the toilets at the Logies. And
1: yes,
0: I think someone who might be called an influencer. And I will not say any more. But it takes a lot of time to look that good. Now, look, we've got Charlie Owen coming up and, of course, our quiz. But as you've heard today, sad news has come through that Johnny Young has passed away after a short battle with pancreatic cancer. He was 79, remembered, of course, as the creator, the host and the producer of Young Talent Time, airing between 71 and 88. That is 17 years of television. We spoke with Karen Knowles a little earlier, but someone who also knew Johnny extremely well is Normie Rowe. Normie, welcome to the show. Thanks for joining us. I imagine you've been hit pretty hard by this news.
2: Well, I was sort of expecting it. I flew to Perth on last weekend to see John and spend some time with him. I spent four or five days with him, and it was incredibly sad, obviously, but also uplifting because his attitude was wonderful. You know, he was very weak, but he was able to strike out all the lyrics of the song he wrote for Lionel Rose called "I Thank You."
1: Wow!
2: So I had to strum the guitar along with him, and it just reminded me of all the wonderful songs he wrote for other people, the wonderful songs that he'd have as hits in his own right. The fact that he was 17 when I first met him over in Perth, when he was a compere of Club 17, and then in, of course, the 20-odd years of about 20 years anyway, give or take, of his helmsmanship of the of Young Talent Time.
0: Young Talent Time.
2: But after that, since that, John and I were friends for the last 26 or 7 years, very close, and now I've lost a friend, you know.
0: And it
2: keeps happening when you get to this age, but you don't realise that, you know, it is part of your life, but it's not fun.
0: It's tough.
1: Normie, that's pretty incredible and very special despite the sad circumstances that you were able to share the last few days with him. What sort of stories did you exchange and what have you taken away from that experience?
2: What stays on the road and what goes on the road stays on the road. No, John

0: John was a gentleman every time that we spoke. He was a gentleman. He was always very happy to help other people. He was, you know, I keep saying it, you know, I think he got the saying wrong, but he used to say, Norman, because I get it, from my army days, I get a bit angry every now and then. And he said, Norman, you get more ants with honey than you do with vinegar.
1: Yeah.
0: And it's something I actually learned from John. You know, he was a wonderful, just a wonderful man. But you know, gang, the one thing about John, I've got to say, is something, he achieved something that nobody on national television ever achieved in any way or with such aplomb. And he was at the head of a national television show for nearly 20 years. And, you know, Bert Newton can't say that, and Graham Kennedy can't say that, and Don Lane can't say that, and Ernie Sigley can't say that, and so many other people. As much as I admired all of those wonderful people, John was able to sustain. It was amazing, and it was only corporate greed that ended that television show anyway.
2: Yep. Normie, you spoke about your time in the Army before, and am I right in thinking that you were indeed the inspiration for that great Ronnie Burns hit, Smiley?
0: It's funny, you know, I had no idea about that. And I was presenting a radio program on 2CH in Sydney, and John was my guest, and I was talking to him, and he said, you do realise that I... When Ronnie wanted a song about the Vietnam War,
2: yeah,
0: he said, well, the only experience I've had with the Vietnam War was Normie, our mate Normie. And so I wrote about you, he said.
2: And you didn't realise?
0: Had no idea.
2: Oh. Well, there you go. That's something I've learned. Oh, really, Normie, thank you so much for joining us at this really tough time. But I think what you've done, as we knew you would, is to look on the bright side and also to celebrate someone who made a great contribution. And thank you for taking us to the bedside, really, that thought of you playing guitar and him singing that great Lionel Rose song, that'll stay with us for a long time.
0: Sorry, I'm getting a car wash.
2: We got to move, Normie.
1: Thank you, Normie.
2: So much.
0: We'll talk to you soon.
2: Good on you, pal.
1: Oh, I love that you're just doing a beautiful wrap-up there, Brian, and Normie was looking at the car wash, but really appreciate Normie talking to us on a very sad day with the news of Johnny Young. We've also on the show today, Brian, been talking about cold water swimming.
2: Yes.
1: This is going off. The text messages are still flying in. We've got calls coming in. We're going to go to Chris in Barwon Heads. Chris, have you got a story for us about cold water swimming?
3: Yes, when I heard you talking, I just thought, oh, look, I've got to at least text in and say, look, the Barwon Heads group, we call ourselves the Icebergers, but we're not really going in the icy water. Although I must put a shout out for Sophie Plowman, who's our resident GP. She spent a year at Casey Station last year as the only GP down in the Antarctica, and she actually went in the ice water. So she's the true thing. But, yeah, well, look, we body surf every morning. And it's a core group of, say, 10, but it could be 20. And we wear flippers. The essential thing is swimming cap.
1: Oh, yes.
3: Brain
1: yes.
3: And a plastic hand planer so we don't run into each other. And we whoop and scream and do all that sort of stuff in the morning and then have a coffee and a laugh and go to work.
1: Sounds like you're living your life to the full, Chris in Barwon Heads.
2: Yeah.
1: Beautiful part of the world.
2: Hey, Chris, can I ask about your body surfing technique? Do the arms go behind the back or do you put one arm out to plane across?
3: Good question.

0: Because
1: Yes.
0: we actually
1: Depends on the
0: had a,
1: wave, I
0: we
1: suppose.
0: actually, you've obviously done a little bit by the sound of it. We did have a bit of a mishap. One of our crew liked to body surf with his arms behind, and he
1: Yes.
0: ran into someone else and ended up with a severe injury. So
2: Oh dear.
0: now we wear, most of us have a plastic hand planer, which is quite light, and we put that out in front, and we can, and when we slide down the front of a wave, we can actually avoid each other. Because at any time, sometimes there's 20 of us out there, and it gets quite busy. So yes, look, generally, that one hand out in front is the
1: Yep.
0: normal technique.
1: That's the
0: Okay,
1: way to
0: that's the
1: do it.
2: game changer. Love
0: That's
2: it.
0: the game changer.
1: And
0: And
1: wetsuit?
0: we do have our names on our hats as well. Yeah,
1: Oh, they've got their names. You're
2: very
1: gorgeous,
2: organized.
1: aren't you? And are
2: Yes.
1: you wearing wetsuits, Chris?
0: Look. It's one of our crew we have nicknamed him Wetsuit because he was the only one. And
1: Yeah.
2: he's,
1: Oh,
2: you know, that's a
0: he's.
2: little bit of a shaming, isn't it?
1: Wetsuit
2: Gee.
1: Wally.
0: And look, he's a diabetic, so we sort of had to ease off
1: Oh,
0: on him.
1: yeah.
0: But now he's got some special thing that he can actually go in, and it sort of protects, doesn't get, the insert in his tummy. But we still nickname him Wetsuit. But no, look, you can wear a wetsuit and you don't get much derision, really. So
2: Okay.
0: we're a pretty
1: Yep.
0: eclectic, welcoming group, really.
2: Chris, very
1: Good on you,
2: quickly before you
1: Chris.
2: go, do you take the wetsuit off before you get home, or do you drive home in it?
0: There's no wetsuits. We don't wear
1: That's
0: wetsuits.
1: right. See, that's the
2: See,
1: thing.
2: I'm a chicken. I'm getting a
0: See,
2: lot of
0: we.
2: judgment on the text. I got someone
0: Well, look.
2: saying, driving in your wetsuit, that's madness. As a surfer, I don't think I've ever seen a fellow surfer jump in their car. I'm getting lots of judgment,
1: I was
2: Brian.
1: shocked.
0: Yeah,
1: I
0: look,
1: was shocked, Georgie.
0: as a surfer, I generally, living here for 25 years, I generally take my wetsuit off, and
1: Yeah.
0: I'm 3 minutes away, just because, it feels weird.
1: It's just what you do.
0: It's just what you do. But
2: Well,
0: anyway, thank you for letting me call in. Fan of the show, and yeah, go Bowen Heads Icebergers.
2: thank
1: Good
2: you,
1: on you,
2: Chris.
1: Chris.
0: Okay, see
1: I
0: ya.
1: tell you what, these texts, and we do need to read out a couple of them. We are the Selkie sisters who swim with snorkels and a mask most days at Ventnor, rain, hail, and shine. Water temperature currently 10 degrees. Never regret a swim.
2: Love it.
1: Thank you, Leela. I lived in the tropics, Darwin and Townsville, for nearly 30 years. Once the dry season arrived and the water temperature in the pool dropped to 24 degrees, there was no more swimming. I now live in Footscray and nothing could get me into the ocean at this time of the year. Anna from Footscray.
2: Okay. Yeah, there's people that are not very happy with me wearing a wetsuit, Brian, but you've got to do you, don't you? I'm a bit of a
1: That's
2: cold
1: right.
2: fish. Whatever keeps me warm to keep me into that shower. Keep the
1: Yep.
2: text coming. We're loving it.
1: Oh, and this one, quickly, can I read this one? Brian, can you please give a shout out to my sister Mary, who is listening to you whilst she's very unwell in hospital? Mary was so excited when I downloaded the ABC Listen app in her phone. Regarding cold swimming showers, the closest I've come is when we had the gas issue in Victoria and we had no hot water, so I had to have cold showers. Never again. Thank you, Claire in Mont Albert.
2: It is 18 past two. Coming up next, we are very excited. We have Charlie Owen playing live in the studio.
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1: Brian, he's one of Australia's most distinctive and respected guitarists, with a career in bands like the Beasts of Bourbon, the Divinyls, the Working Class Ringos, and Tex, Don and Charlie.
2: And after all those years making music with other artists, Charlie Owen now has a new album of his own. Welcome to the Friday Review again, Charlie Owen.
6: Thank you for having me.
2: Now, Charlie, you've spent decades playing on other people's records, some pretty legendary Australian bands throughout your career. What has, been the right moment that you now decided, you know what, I'm going to make a new Charlie Owen album?
6: Well, it sort of ties into what we've been talking a lot about today, was loss. And when a lot of my friends started passing away, as Normie said, it comes with this age that I'd written songs with, I thought, oh, maybe some of these songs will never get played again. And so I started playing shows, playing the songs, because collaboration always changes things a little bit. So I started

0: playing shows of doing these songs that the way I'd sort of first imagined them. And then it sort of extended to people I didn't play with anymore. And so I didn't want it to be all sad and gloom and doom, which it was at first. And then, like Normie said, it became about legacy and legacy of music and how music lasts through the ages and your friendships. You always remember them after they're gone. And so that's how it all started.
1: Mm, beautiful.
2: Also, Charlie, it's worth pointing out that you've got this touring live show at the moment that I had the great pleasure of seeing at George Lane perhaps last year, and there was such an authenticity about what you were doing. Your playing was fabulous. Your guitar playing, of course, is magnificent. But also the anecdotes and the stories that you would tell. And you spoke about some of these artists, and you're about to play for us a Maurice Frawley song. Can I throw a couple of names at you and get your feelings about these artists and what they contributed to you? And let's start with Maurice Frawley.
0: Well, when I first moved to Melbourne, Maurice Frawley, the late, great Maurice Frawley, and Shane Walsh, the double bass player, were the first guys I met. And he had just started a band called the Working Class Ringos, and he'd been a friend of Paul Kelly's, who I'd met vaguely in Sydney. And Paul always regarded Maurice as this great songwriter. And sure enough, when he passed away, Paul Kelly and I put together a triple album of Maurice's songs sung by other people, called Long Gone Whistle, The Songs of Maurice Frawley, and we purposely farmed them out to people, mainly people who didn't know of Maurice, who had never heard of him. And every single one of them came back going, my God, this song is incredible. This one makes me cry. This one's... Ugh. And that's what I remember most, is how he didn't reach the success as a songwriter that he deserved, but through making that record, it was really apparent how great he was.
1: Well, on that note, Charlie, you're going to play a Maurice Frawley song called Harness Down for us. This is Charlie Owen on the Friday Review.

0: beautiful voice and...
1: The beautiful voice and guitar playing of Charlie Owen here on the Friday Review. That's a gorgeous song, Charlie, by your dear friend Maurice Frawley, who's no longer with us.
2: Mm.
1: Charlie, just watching you play the guitar the way you do, an extension of who you are, what does the guitar give you that words don't?
2: Well, I guess that's how I got into music, was it was as an art form. I wasn't so much a fan of music. My mum was a painter and my two sisters were painters, and I used to paint and was involved with the arts generally, and I just sort of got involved with music as an art form. And so, and in a way, that's why I'd never, up until, I mean, I've sung a few things on different things, but I was always wanted to treat music as an expression. And so that's how I've based my whole thing on. I don't get to work with other people because, oh, Charlie will be able to play that right. They get to, oh, let's get Charlie to play that because that's the way he plays. That's something that he, you know, we can bring something to the table. And I think that's always been what I've based my whole thing on. And it's not a conscious thing, but I'm aware of it.
3: Mm. Well, we are all the better for it. And, of course, immortalised in that great Paul Kelly song, Charlie Owen's Slide Guitar. Playing with some of these artists, I mean, you know, when you've got Tex Perkins at the front of the stage and Maurice Frawley, these are vocalists that can carry a whole show. I want to hear a little bit about being on stage with Chrissy Amphlett, and hers is one of the highlights of that Long Gone Whistle album too. She must have been a force to be on stage with.
2: Oh, absolutely. Chrissy and I became great friends the moment we met, and... Yeah, in fact, one of the songs on my new album, the last one, Where Will You Be on New Year's Eve, she wanted to record, but...
3: Ran out of time.
2: We ran out of time. But yeah. She did play a song on that. But look, we were great friends, and that whole period in Divinyls, like, I was the longest standing member of that band, apart from Mark and Chrissy.
3: Yeah.
1: Wow.
2: And so I clearly could tolerate all the... mash. But I also grew up with three sisters or four sisters and my dad mostly away in the Navy, so I could deal with the...
3: Yes, a strong woman.
2: But not anyway. And but we became great friends, and she's godmother to my children.
1: Oh, wow.
2: And we've spent lots and lots of time together, and I ended up flying over to New York for her funeral. And Paul Kelly and I played at the Australian funeral, and which we sort of led to was the beginnings of the Paul Kelly and I album,
3: That
2: Death
3: record.
2: Stateless Night. We did another funeral for a great friend, Martin Cantor, and then we're driving away from the funeral rehearsal. Some people have rehearsals. And we go, geez, we've both played lots of funerals. Let's make a record of funeral songs, you know. All the ones we'd either done or what we'd like to do. So it wasn't about death. It wasn't about – because at a funeral, you're not always trying to make people happy. You're not trying to make them dance. You're not trying – it's poignant, you know.
1: Yes.
2: So it's this particular mood that you're trying to get. And so that was – it was through her and Martin's funeral that led to that record. But, yeah, Chrissy up front was just fantastic. And I always used to say, you know, I've played with some of these – rough and tumble boys. She was more rough and tumble than all of them put together.
1: that's saying something, Charlie Owen.
2: Indeed.
1: You are listening to Charlie Owen on the Friday Review with Georgie Coghlan and Brian Nankervis. Charlie has a new album out, Searching for Charlie Owen. It is out now, and he's doing two Melbourne shows on August the 21st and the 22nd. Friday, August the 21st, is at Wesleyan in Northcote, and Saturday, August the 22nd, which is a matinee show,

0: 2 p.m.
1: That's correct. That's correct.
0: George Lane in St Kilda. Catch him then. You just heard Charlie perform.
1: And I'd like to say, I've got a number of guests coming up to play. I made the record. I played everything on the record.
0: Mm-hmm.
1: And so I've got a number of luminary Melbourne musician types to come up and play some of the other instruments with me. Like Dan Brody, Joel Silbisher, Penny Eichinger, Kylie Greer, Cam Butler. And also the support act is Anouk Eli. Now, I don't know if you know of Anouk Eli.
2: No,
1: she's a wonderful singer. And there's a wonderful circle just here that I realised. Joel Silbisher and I had a band called Tendrils, and our first clip was directed by Yumi Steins. Anouk Eli is Yumi Steins' daughter.
0: Oh, my goodness. So, Anouk, yes.
1: Yeah,
0: yes.
1: Yeah. So she's opening for us, and she's fantastic. So I'm really looking forward to that and having all my friends come up and play different things. And it should be a wonderful time.
0: Oh, fantastic. Well, you've just heard Charlie sing live, so that is the dulcet tones that we needed in life and particularly a day like today, Charlie. So thank you so much. And would you like to throw to your new song that we're going to play now for our listeners, She Walks in My Sleep? Do you want to just quickly tell us about that before you throw to it?
1: Well, it's a sultry, saucy tale.
0: What a throw. Enjoy.
3: Thank you, Charlie.

0: I will read this one. Brian and Georgie, I swim with the most wonderful group of women at Lawn. We call ourselves the Mermaids. We meet at 7:30 every morning, get into the water, rain, hail or shine. Some body surf, some ride boogie boards. Others just bob around. Always have a laugh, discuss the sky and give thanks for how lucky we are. Best group of women and the best way to start the day, Marianne.
1: Oh, that's inspiring. Gorgeous. So many people are into this cold water swimming.
0: I know.
1: I suppose it's one of those things, Brian, that we feel so good about it mentally, neurologically, it's great for us. And when we can't control so many things in our lives, we can control who we spend our time with and what we do. It's fabulous,
0: exactly.
1: Isn't it?
0: Exactly.
1: Hey, we're late. I've been running us late, I think, today, Brian, for the quiz.
0: You know what else people love is the quiz. And to do this quiz properly, of course, we need callers, 1-300-222-774. We've got Jared, who is our carryover champion. But call in now, 1-300-222-774. It's quiz time.
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4: The end of another week. How much do you remember? It's the Friday Review Quiz.
0: Well, how much do you remember? How much have you studied? And we always throw that question at our carryover champion. And I've got a little hunch that Jared from Narre Warren South has done nothing but study.
1: I thought you were going to say done nothing.
0: No, all he's done is prepare. Is that right, Jared?
5: Oh, look, I think if you had stopped after saying the word nothing, you would have been probably on the money.
1: I love it, Jared.
5: I've been thinking about potential questions.
1: Okay. Well, good luck. Strap in.
0: Yes.
1: Get ready.
0: Here we go, Jared. Have you had a pretty good day so far?
5: Yeah, it's been pretty good. Now, something I just wanted to, if you may indulge me, Brian.
0: Yeah, of course.
5: Something I wanted to mention. A couple of years ago, I stumbled across a clip on YouTube of the Wolfgram Sisters on Rockwiz.
0: Yes.
5: Singing Blowing Up My Mind. And I just want to, tip my hat to whoever programmed that, because it's a banger.
0: Oh, gee, is that was them performing just...
5: With the band, yeah.
0: Yes.
5: Yeah, with the Rockwiz band. Yes.
0: That's right, Blowing Up My Mind. Yes, we had those Wolfies, as we fondly called them. I think they were at the Palais Theatre for our first Christmas show. Wonderful, wonderful family. Not just the gals, but I remember the mum, Aggie, too. So good on you for the shout-out. All right, Jared, I know you're just, prevaricating because you're worried about going out first question. Now, you have the switcheroo. If you stumble, it's only for the carryover champion. All right, I'll kick things off. Jared, question one. Anecdotally, which census question has sparked controversy with viral videos and memes across the internet?
5: I would think that would be the one about religion and why wasn't Judaism listed.
0: Ooh. What do you think? As soon as I asked that question, Georgie, I thought it's not necessarily a factual answer. You know, it's not right or wrong.
1: Subjective versus objective. I think we accept that.
0: I really think we pay it. Yep. But what was the one that we were looking for, Georgie?
1: We were looking for the question that asked about unpaid domestic work done at home. It was a bit of a Pandora's box, Brian.
0: Oh, yeah. Mm. Apparently, husbands were saying, I do 35 hours a week, and the rest of the family were just falling about laughing.
1: Yes.
5: Well, yes, it did generate debate in my family, but more with my daughter.
1: Fair enough.
0: What did she think? Or was it you thinking of her work?
5: Her work or lack of it, but we managed to get the numbers in.
0: Yeah, let's not go there, Jared.
1: Let's move on, shall we, Jared? Let's go to question two, Jared. Who is the latest contender to put his hand up for the Carlton Football Club coaching job?
5: It's the current acting coach whose name is escaping me.
1: Come on. Jared. Come on.
5: Let's say, let's go with the switcheroo.
0: Oh, he's switcherooing.
1: Gee, strong.

0: straight away.
1: Early on, and he knew that it was the interim coach. I think you better ask for it one more time, Jared, in a beautiful big voice.
2: Switcheroo.
1: There it is.
0: Okay, true or false, the Royal Queen...
1: Oh, hang on, we better give the answer.
0: Oh, okay, sorry, yes, it's Josh Fraser, Carlton's interim coach. Well, I mean, you were halfway there, but we needed the name. Yeah. Well done, Jerry.
2: Yeah.
0: Okay.
2: Fair enough.
0: Question three, true or false, the Royal Queensland show recently featured robotic dogs herding sheep with a view to them becoming autonomous farming tools.
2: Well, it's certainly been a long time since I've been up to the Echo, but I am going to say true for that.
0: Correct.
1: Yes. And I love the fact that you called it the Echo. Well done, Jared. Question four, it's been 27 years since Europe experienced what rare celestial event, drawing millions to view it from Iceland to Spain?
2: Solar eclipse.
1: That's right, the solar eclipse. Apparently it lasted 2.5 minutes, and of course it's the moon moving between the Earth and the sun, completely blocking the sun's lights. And I tell you what, speaking of memes and little internet clips, I saw someone had set up some sort of skateboarding ramp directly in front of the eclipse, and they took a shot of a flip in the middle of the eclipse. It was incredible.
0: That's impressive, particularly given that we're in AI. You could have done it in like 2 seconds on AI.
1: That's true.
0: And they've done it in real life. Hey, well done, Jared. You're doing well. Question five, who's the founder of Armstrong Studios who died last week at the age of 97?
1: Oh, no.
0: He might
1: one
0: be
1: of the greats.
2: Could this be it?
1: It could be. We should have asked Normie Rowe, because I reckon Normie Rowe would have recorded with him.
2: Mm-hmm. So they were 97.
1: Well, he was 97. He was a recording engineer, studio owner, producer and broadcaster, closely associated with some incredible recordings like Eagle Rock, You're the Voice, I'll Be Gone, and many more.
2: Hmm.
1: Jared.
0: I wouldn't have got this one, Jared. I would have
1: missed
2: it. Look,
1: two.
2: I was warned that it was going to be a hard one today.
1: Cheerio, he's gone.
0: But... Oh, bad luck, Jared. Okay.
2: Thanks for having me.
1: Thanks, Jared.
0: Let's go to Mark and Marion, who are on the road. Mark and Marion, you jump in for question five. Who is the founder of Armstrong Studios, who died last week at the age of 97?
3: Yeah, unfortunately, you completely stumped us.
0: Oh, no.
3: I imagine it might be someone Armstrong.
1: Well, yes, that's a very good start. But we do need a first name. And look, you know, I put this one in. What was that?
0: Not Tony Armstrong. I'm sorry.
1: Not Tony. Not Neil.
3: He's the first Armstrong that's come to mind.
0: Oh, bad luck, Mark and Marion. Thank you for playing. Let's go to Scott in Werribee, who is the founder of Armstrong Studios, who died last week at the age of 97. Scott.
4: His name was Bill.
0: Yes.
1: Well done, Scott.
0: Well done.
1: Well done. Did you ever come across the great Bill Armstrong?
4: No, I can't say I did. I wish I did. Yeah, it would have been good.
1: Yeah. Beautiful, beautiful man. Absolutely.
4: Yeah, seems
1: all right.
4: Like
1: name one. Question number six. Name one precautionary measure that Victoria has introduced to protect poultry and penguins from the threat of H5 bird flu.
4: They're giving the birds vaccinations.
0: Correct. Look, only had to be one, Brian.
1: Yes.
0: Wookiee's fault? Why are you're doubtful there?
1: Well, I think the vaccinations are for the penguins specifically, but
4: well,
1: that's okay.
4: The birds that I meant when I said the birds.
1: Yes. They're also cancelling the 2026 Melbourne Royal Show poultry exhibition.
4: Mm. Oh, I see.
1: Tough times. All right. Yes. Whose turn? Mine?
0: Well, you've got the bonus point. Do you want the bonus point?
1: Oh, yes. Oh, we love this. And you don't have to get this one right, but, boy, it tickled my fancy. What unexpected impact has the H5 bird flu had on badminton?
4: Oh, I'm guessing that there's a lack of feathers for the...

0: Yes. Shuttlecocks?
1: Yes, well done. Yes. Well done, Scott.
2: It has disrupted the supply of bird feathers used to make traditional shuttlecocks, creating a shortage.
1: What a yarn, Brian Nankervis.
3: There you go.
2: What a yarn.
1: Okay, question seven, Scott. What was the subject of National Union of Students protests yesterday?
3: They were protesting against Hanson and the rise of racism, etc.
2: Exactly.
1: One Nation and Pauline Hanson. Correct. Well done.
2: Question number eight. At Australia's first Pearly Spurtle Porridge Championship at what? Pearl Beach, where else, competitors had to make traditional porridge using only three permitted ingredients. Name those three ingredients, please, Scott.
3: Wow. Can you tell me what it was called again?
2: Well, look, all you really need to know is that it's a porridge comp, but it was the Pearly Spurtle Porridge Championship.
3: Oh, I see.
2: But I'd go back to your basics here.
3: Yeah, I'm guessing oats, milk.
1: Oh!
2: He's gone.
1: He's gone! Oh, bad luck, Scott.
2: He's gone.
3: Damn.
1: You clearly don't eat porridge, Scott, but thank you for playing. We loved you playing. Have a great day. Thank you, Scott. Let's go to Greg in Port Arlington. Greg, you come in on Brian's question about porridge. What are the three ingredients?
4: Guys, I think it's oats, water, and sugar.
1: Oh!
2: No!
1: No!
2: Greg!
1: Greg,
2: so close.
1: So close.
2: You'll hear the answer in a moment, Greg. We should put the call out. The people are falling by the wayside.
1: Gee, yes.
2: 1-300-222-774. Who do we have, Georgie?
1: We're going to go to Anthony in Kensington. Anthony, Pearly Spurtle Porridge Championship. What are the three ingredients?
4: I'd say oats.
1: Mm-hmm.
2: Yes.
4: Water.
1: Correct.
2: Not
4: and
2: milk.
4: Sugar.
1: No! Oh. We've gone again. We've fallen
2: people
1: again.
2: Come on, people.
1: Are you not making your porridge properly? Thank you, Anthony, for playing. Let's go to Gail. Gail's in Mansfield. Gail Shawley, please tell us you know the three ingredients of porridge.
5: Oats, water and salt.
1: Yes!
2: I mean, really.
1: Come on,
2: really, Peter. Gail, were you sitting back there just scoffing, horrified at people throwing in sugar and milk?
5: Well, I always still add the sugar and milk on top once it's cooked.
1: Oh, correct.
2: That's right.
1: Correct.
2: Yeah.
5: Yeah.
2: Once it's cooked. All right. Let's keep going, Georgie.
1: It was the one thing my father made really well was porridge because he always put a significant amount of salt in. It's a game changer. Danzel Baker won three major awards at the 2026 National Indigenous Music Awards, the NIMAs. Baker is better known by what stage name, Gail?
5: Oh, goodness.
2: Danzel Baker, three major awards at the NIMAs.
5: Yeah, I'll know it when I hear it, but it's
2: you
5: not
2: will
5: coming to mind.
2: All right. Okay, who we got, Georgie?
1: Okay, thank you for playing, Gail. We're on to Brendan in Nidri. Hello, Brendan.
6: Hello.
1: Thank you for playing. Danzel Baker won three major awards at the 2026 National Indigenous Music Awards, the NIMAs. Baker is better known by what stage name?
6: Baker Boy.
1: Yes,
2: Brendan, you knew that. All right. Question number 10. Wednesday was International Youth Day. Who was the talented and, let's face it, slightly dodgy Cubist painter who said, "It takes a very long time to become young"?
6: Oh, absolutely no clue.
1: Just guess.
2: Well, the clues are there, surely. Cubist painter, world famous, a little dodgy in terms of his, politics or his, not so much his politics, his personal politics, perhaps. Have a shot.
6: I'll have a stab in the dark and go Picasso.
1: Correct.
2: Come on.
1: Good stab.
2: All right, Brendan, it's Fast Fingers time. In honour of International Youth Day, today's Fast Fingers are on the young and the youthful. Brendan, I'm tipping you've played the quiz before.
6: I have. have.
2: Yeah, so

0: You know how this works. You hesitate, you are gone, my friend.
1: I understand.
0: Excellent. Complete these expressions about youthfulness. You're only as young as you...
1: feel.
0: Knee-high to a...
1: grasshopper.
0: Wet behind the...
1: ears.
0: Bright and bushy...
1: tailed.
0: The night is...
1: young.
0: Young at...
1: heart.
0: In the springtime of...
1: no. No.
0: Oh, he's gone.
2: Bad luck, Brendan. Thank you for playing. Let's go to Kate in Cheltenham. Hello, Kate.
0: Kate,
3: hello.
0: In the springtime of...
3: my youth.
0: Yes, I'll pay that. The fountain of...
3: youth.
0: You're only young...
3: once.
0: Youth is wasted on the...
3: young.
0: Correct.
2: Well done, Kate.
0: Georgie.
2: Now match the word with its teenage meaning. Ghosted, is that meaning ignored or haunted?
3: Ignored.
2: Correct. Goat, farm animal or greatest of all time?
3: Greatest of all time.
2: Sleigh, something to ride in the snow or really amazing?
3: Really amazing.
2: Delulu, confident or delusional?
3: Delusional.
2: Ick, disgusting or iconic?
3: Oh, disgusting.
2: Correct.
0: Yes. Complete these young song titles. Forever.
3: Young.
0: When I was.
3: Young.
0: When you were.
3: Young.
0: When we were.
3: Young.
0: Young hearts run.
3: Free.
0: I'm 16 going on.
3: Oh, 30.
2: You did so well, Kate. Thank you for playing.
0: Who's up?
2: Let's go to Bob from Wodonga.
0: Bob, complete the song title. I am 16 going on...
4: 60.
2: Oh, no.
0: Come on.
2: Okay.
0: Sound of music.
2: Thank you, Bob. Let's go to Anne. Anne in Indented Heads.
0: Anne, hello. I am 16 going on...
5: 17.
0: Correct. Only the good die...
5: young.
0: Correct.
2: Well done, Anne. Answer these questions, Anne. Which fictional boy from Neverland refused to grow up?
5: Peter Pan.
2: Correct. When can the Victorian youth apply for a full driving licence?
5: Ooh, 16?
0: No.
5: Ooh.
0: I'm sorry.
2: Oh, bad luck.
0: A full licence.
2: Thank you, Anne, for playing. Let's go to Moya in St Kilda. Moya, when can a Victorian youth apply for a full driving licence?
6: 18.
2: Correct. Legally drink in a bar, what age?
6: 18.
2: Correct. Vote in an election?
6: 18.
2: Correct. Traditionally, at what age did one get the key to the door?
6: 21.
2: Correct.
0: Moya, I was only 19, was written about which war?
6: The Vietnam War.
0: Which John sang Love Is In The Air?
6: John Paul Young.
0: And we paid tribute to him today. Which Johnny hosted Young Talent Time?
6: Johnny Young, bless his soul.
0: I know. Which Beatle said, as soon as you're born, they make you feel small?
6: John Lennon.
0: Correct. Which Neil said, old man, take a look at my life?
6: Oh, Neil Young.
0: Correct.
2: Well done.
0: Georgie.
2: Okay, Moya, you ring the talkback line to share your strong views about the problems with the youth of today. In your best cranky voice, Moya, we want you to say, back in my day, we made our own fun.
6: Back in my day, we made our own fun.
0: I reckon we jump straight to the song, Georgie.
2: Yes, here we go, Moya. Now, come on, Moya, you've got this. You are going to get this. We're going to play a song and you need to tell us the title and the artist. Here you go. Oh, wow. Gee, that's rough. How many bars is that? It's not even one bar. Can we get...
6: Glenn Sharp and a little river band singing Help Is On Its Way.
2: Oh! Look at you!
0: Let's play it.
2: Moya!
6: Oh, is that it? Did I win?
0: You've done it.
2: You legend! Moya, you stumped us. I thought there's no way not anyone's going to get that with only not even a full bar. What a champion.
6: Yeah. No, that was a good
2: baseline.
6: Yeah.
2: I love
0: it. We'll speak to you next week, Moya.
2: Thanks, Moya.
6: Okay,
0: oh, crank this one up. This is for Bill Armstrong, recorded at Armstrong Studios.

0: is on the way by the Little River Band. You're listening to Brian Nankervis and Georgie Coghlan on the Friday Review. We've had a fantastic show here, but we are going to, in a minute, say goodbye to our regional listeners. And Prue Bentley is with you for the rest of the afternoon. And we welcome Charlie Pickering.
1: Georgie Coghlan, hello.
0: How are you? What are you doing today?
2: Hello, Charlie.
1: Oh, hello, Mr. Brian. How are you? Yes,
2: I'm extremely well. What's on the show?
1: A wonderful show this afternoon. We will continue celebrating the life of Johnny Young, mm-hmm. of course. I was lucky enough to be in the audience of Young Talentine
0: out
1: in Nunawading when I was a kid. I was obsessed with Young Talentine. And also, just a lovely guy, once I started working in the biz,
0: yes.
1: always lovely and helpful and just a beautiful guy. We're going to talk to Russell Morris about the song that Johnny Young wrote. That is one of the biggest songs of all time.
0: And what a great tune to play.
1: It's an absolute banger.
0: Mm. I've still got memories of every time the show finished when he would sit with the cast at the end and sing that amazing song.
1: Absolutely.
0: It was just like nothing we'd seen watching our little favourite stars, the way it was produced. It was just the ultimate variety show.
1: Good night, Bevan. the other thing I want to talk about today is I want if anyone's a truckie, you might be on the road now,
0: mm-hmm.
1: give us a call, 1-300-222-774, or maybe you were a truckie, because we are facing a truckie shortage. By the year 2030, we won't have enough truckies.
0: Really?
1: Young folks aren't getting into the trucking game, and I want to know about it as a job. What is great about being a truckie?
0: Great.
1: So, yeah, get on, breaker, big daddy. Get on, 774. Smokey and the Bandit style, and let me know about life as a truckie. Is it like Smokey and the Bandit?
0: Well, I mean, you get your own office is what I like. You know, you get your own space, your own office, do the K's, listen to ABC Afternoons with Charlie Pickering.
1: All the talk back you like.
0: All the talk back you like.
1: Yeah.
0: That sounds fantastic, Charlie Pickering. Thank you so much. You have a great show and have a great weekend.
1: Thank you.
2: Thank you, Charlie, Georgie. Brilliant work next week. Josh Pike, Meg Mason,
0: I love Josh Pike.
2: Andy Baylor and Susanna Espy.
0: Have a great weekend.
3: Good afternoon, Nicholas Hines with ABC News. Former CFMEU boss John Secca has been arrested again for allegedly threatening the administrators of the scandal-plagued construction union, Sasha Payne reports.
4: Police investigating criminal behaviour in Victoria's construction sector arrested the 61-year-old in Melbourne's Inner West this morning. He's facing charges after allegedly sending threatening and harassing emails to the CFMEU's administrators on Monday. It's the third time he's been charged for allegedly harassing the people installed to address problems within the union. Mr. Secca is scheduled to

0: says the Melbourne Magistrates Court today.
1: Victorian Premier Ben Carroll has wished his predecessor, Jacinta Allen, the very best. She announces her retirement from politics. Less than a month after she was ousted as Premier by Mr Carroll, Jacinta Allen today called time on her 27-year political career, announcing she won't recontest her seat in November. She made an emotional plea to clean up the tenor of political debate and misinformation. Mr Carroll says Ms Allen did a lot for her local electorate.
2: My predecessor transformed Bendigo for the better over 27 years, and she has a right to do what she needs to do for her and her family, and whatever her decision is, I wish her all the very, very best.
1: Sources close to Ms Allen say she will be heading on a well-deserved family holiday and will not be returning to Parliament between now and the election. The second complainant in Alan Jones's indecent assault trial has been called to give evidence. His court reporter, Jamie McKinnell.
3: The man known as Complainant C first worked around Alan Jones as an 18-year-old and has recalled feeling starstruck when he first spoke to him. He said around 2008, text message communications took a romantic turn and then became sexually explicit. Complainant C alleged Mr. Jones touched his genitals outside his clothes on multiple occasions in a car while the witness was driving. He alleged Mr. Jones would also kiss him without consent in the lift of Mr. Jones's Macquarie Street apartment, leaving him feeling trapped and unable to say no due to what he called an extraordinary power dynamic. Alan Jones has pleaded not guilty to 22 charges in total related to six male complainants.
1: A federal parliamentary hearing has heard the chief operating officer of KPMG wrote an email permitting a director to access confidential information in her locker. Alison Branley reports.
4: Eileen Hoggett is the former chief operating officer at KPMG and was expelled from the firm's partnership in late July after an email about the information sharing scandal came to light. Ms Hoggett told a parliamentary inquiry today she doesn't remember printing confidential Lendlease documents and putting them in her locker, which were later used to help win a tender. But Senator Barbara Pocock produced an email written by Ms Hoggett about the Lendlease tender director and read from it.
5: I think we confidentially allow him to look at the printed version in my locker when he's back in Sydney. He needs to do it sensitively without letting too many people know. This is an email from you to your PA.
4: Ms Hoggett says she's accountable for what happened.
1: Former Young Talentine performers have described Johnny Young's death as a huge loss for Australia's creative industry. His family announced today the 79-year-old had died after a brief battle with pancreatic cancer. A singer-songwriter in his own right, he went on to create and host the hugely successful TV show Young Talentine from 1971 to 1988. Karen Knowles spent 5 years on the program and says she was devastated to learn her former mentor had died.
6: Frozen, really. You never know when you're going to hear news like that. But yeah, very, very sad day, I think, for all of us. That it owes so much to John for our start. And yeah, he was a real icon of the industry.
1: Carlton's interim AFL coach, Josh Fraser, has confirmed he wants the role full-time from next season. He was interviewed on Wednesday and joins Jamie Graham, Corey Enright and James Kelly as one of the candidates the Blues will consider. Since he took over from Michael Voss in May, Fraser has led the Blues to 10 wins and 2 losses and has lifted them into a finals wildcard spot. He says he was originally not interested in the job but has since had a change of heart.
7: It wasn't a specific time, but it's been something that's been crystallising in my mind and my thoughts, and really confident that I'm ready to assume a responsibility of being a senior coach.
1: Weather-wise, a few isolated showers mostly on and south of Victoria's ranges this afternoon, and a cool to mild day tomorrow with partly cloudy conditions and a few isolated light showers south of the ranges. In Melbourne, a light shower or two about this afternoon, partly cloudy conditions over the weekends with temperatures in the mid-teens. Right now it's 16.
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13: Good afternoon, it's James Padley from Transport Victoria. All Greensborough-bound lanes of the M80 Ring Road have reopened following an earlier breakdown of the Jacana Tunnel. 25-minute delays pushing back to the Calder Freeway are beginning to ease. The right lane of Rosanna Road in Heidelberg has also reopened northbound after Burgundy Street following a broken-down truck that's just been cleared off now by heavy haulage. 2-hour

0: Outer lanes of the Maroondah Highway in Ringwood remain closed due to a burst water main between New Street and Ringwood Street. One lane's open to traffic there. Please drive to the conditions and be cautious of crews working on the roadway. And the Eastern Freeway closes in both directions between Bulleen Road and Springvale Road all weekend, starting from 10 tonight for upgrade works. Part of Thompson's Road will also be closed and will remain closed until mid-September. There are delays of roughly 90 minutes likely, so detour wide and avoid the freeway until 5 a.m. Monday. That's the latest in traffic and transport. Right now it's 3:06.
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7: 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I love hearing from you, and I particularly love it when you stick a job on my to-do list. If you've got a task, a problem, a mission, a dream, let me know and I will get it done. 1-300-222-774. Plenty to talk about on Drive today. Where have all the truckies gone? Some news out today that by 2030 we could be staring down the barrel of a truckie shortage. So I want to know, are you a truckie? What's the job like? Is it all freedom of the road, seeing the nation and blowing your horn to the delight of children? Or is it a sleep-deprived grind? Give me a call, 1-300-222-774. I want to know about the life of a truckie and how we can inspire a new generation of B-double bandits. In the UK, a by-election for the ages. A farcical joke candidate versus a potential supervillain. Nigel Farage versus Count Binface. I'll let you decide which is which. Well, the people of Clacton have spoken. We'll have the results and find out if we will see the first sitting member in Westminster who hails from another galaxy. And I would also love to hear your memories of Johnny Young, a legend of Australian showbiz who sadly died today, aged 79. He launched the careers of some of our biggest stars on his hit TV show, Young Talent Time.
8: It's Young Talent Time, starring Johnny Young, with a little help from his friend, the Young Talent Team.
7: Were you a fan? What did you love about the show? Did you love seeing kids like you star in their own variety show? Maybe you dreamed of being one of the team and learned to sing and dance at the Johnny Young Talent School. I'd love to hear your stories of the late, great Johnny Young today. You might have heard Normie Rowe speaking with Brian and Georgie on the Friday Review, sharing a special last moment that he got to spend with Johnny Young.
9: I was sort of expecting it. I flew to Perth on last weekend to see John and spend some time with him. It was incredibly sad, obviously, but also uplifting because his attitude was wonderful. He was able to strike out all the lyrics of the song he wrote for Lionel Rose called I Thank You.
3: Wow.
9: So I had to strum the guitar along with it. Reminded me of all the wonderful songs he wrote for other people.
7: In a moment, we'll speak to Russell Morris about one of those songs that Johnny wrote that turned out to be one of the biggest songs in Aussie rock history. But I would love to know your memories of Johnny Young. I cannot imagine him with anything other than a beautiful big smile on his face. Just one of the happiest souls on the Australian showbiz landscape. I would love to hear your memories of Johnny Young today. All of that coming up, plus plenty of your calls, and TGIF wrapping up the news of the week in the least informed way possible. All of that here on Drive on 774 ABC Melbourne.
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7: We'll also be doing Friday Flashback this afternoon, and in Friday Film, we want to know the scene from a movie, the movie moment that just scared the bejeebers out of you when you were a kid and haunted you for life. We'll be covering that in Friday Film a little later in the program. But first today, as you heard me mention at the start, or you may have heard on the news this afternoon, sad news that Johnny Young died today, age 79, after a battle with pancreatic cancer. Johnny Young was one of the nation's most beloved entertainers.

0: as he began his career in Perth as a teen music TV host and a pop star in his own right, reaching number one on the Hit Parade in 1966. But he's best known for launching the careers of some truly iconic Aussie artists like Tina Arena and Danny Minogue as the creator and host of Young Talent Time. If you grew up in the 80s like I did, Young Talent Time was appointment viewing, the whole family sitting down to watch the likes of Bevan, Katrina Dunkerton and Joey Peroni sing and dance their way through the hits of the day. And I remember clearly the night I got to be one of those lucky kids in the audience out in Nunawading watching Johnny Young sign off with his trademark warmth and smile.
1: Goodbye, everybody. Close your eyes and I'll kiss you.
0: Oh, that brings back some memories. Give me a call, 1-300-222-774. Give me a call and tell me your memories of Johnny Young. Good night, Johnny. Did you ever get to meet him? Maybe you watched him on TV. Maybe you went to the Johnny Young Talent School in Richmond. I would love to hear from you. Give me a call, 1-300-222-774. On a personal note, I can say that his generosity didn't end with Young Talent Time. When I was starting out, he would always have me on his radio show to promote whatever I was doing, as he did for so many people who are now household names in this country. And we're going to hear plenty about his life in showbiz today, but my personal favourite memory of Johnny was nowhere near a stage, a camera or a microphone. He was a passionate philanthropist and an animal lover. He once actually flew me out to Perth to help him with this huge fundraiser that he was helping organise for a rescue sanctuary in Laos for bears that he just felt passionate about. He felt sorry for the way that bears were treated and he wanted to do anything he could to help them. Although while I say it was nothing to do with a stage or a microphone, he still managed to belt out some of his absolute classics on stage that night to the delight of the audience. Speaking of those classics, some of Johnny's best work was as a composer, writing one of the biggest Australian rock songs of all time, The Real Thing, released by Russell Morris, who is not just his colleague, but also a longtime friend, and joins me now. Good afternoon, Russell.
2: Good afternoon, Charlie. How are you?
0: I'm well. It's a sad day today, very sad news. Tell me, when you think of Johnny, what do you remember?
2: I remember a man who was capable of almost doing anything. Everything he put his hand to or put his mind to, he was successful. He started as a successful singer. He went from there to be successful on television on The Go Show. Then he became a successful songwriter and he started Young Talent Time. He just, nothing stopped for him. He was just one of those guys. He was like Ian Meldrum in a way. Ian Meldrum was the same sort of animal. They were very, very intelligent and they knew how to read the room and know what to do.
0: Yeah, it's incredible when I was looking back over his career today and just remembering, even like in recent times, talking with him on the radio, like he just never stopped being a part of everything and just involved.
2: I think that's the secret to longevity and success in a way. You have to be keen all the time. You have to be enthusiastic. You have to want to turn over that rock and find what beetle's hiding underneath it. You have to have that inquisitive mind. He was like that. And he was well-read and he was also an intelligent man. So he had all the unique qualities that it took. And it was incredible to watch him songwrite. He went and lived with Barry Gibb for a while in England. Mm. And I wish I had gone and lived with Barry Gibb because I don't know what he taught him and told him because John used to credit Barry for giving him the instruction manual how to write a hit song.
0: Well, he certainly did that. If I can cast your mind back to 1969 to Armstrong Studios recording The Real Thing, what was working with him like?
2: Well, this is funny because Johnny played me some songs, I didn't like them. And I said, I want something different. I don't want to be like the run-of-the-mill everyone. I don't want to do a 3-minute song with verse, chorus,

0: bridge out, I want to do something that's different. And I said, have you got anything different? He said, no, not really. So, well, I've got this song that I wrote sort of as a joke, but it's more for a band. A solo artist couldn't do it. And I said, play it. Then Ian Meldrum and I were both there and he played it. And Ian and I looked at each other and looked at John and said, that's it. And he went, you crazy? That's not a song. He said, if you do this song, you have to do it as a rock and roll song. It's got to be. So Ian promptly banned him from the studio.
1: Really?
0: And said, while we do this song, John, you can't come. You have to trust what's going to come out. So when John finally did come down, he sat there on the couch rolling his head like he always used to do when he listened to music, and he didn't say a word. The whole song went all the way through. He didn't say anything, and he sat there with his eyes closed. We're thinking, wow, what's going on in his brain? Finally, he looked up, and he said, that's the most incredible thing I've ever heard in my life.
1: It must have been a great sense of relief in the room at that time.
0: Well, oh, yeah, it was a better sense of relief than the record company who walked out after they heard it and thought it was the worst piece of rubbish they'd ever heard. So, yeah, John was on board, and him and I became really good mates and spent time in England together. It was a good ride that we had, a lovely ride.
1: Well, that's the thing. Like, as a musician, you would have worked with a number of people would have written songs that you had a crack at. What was it about Johnny that made you think, oh no, you're not just someone that also works in music, we're going to be mates, we're going to go on a journey?
0: Yeah, I don't know, we just got along, we just spoke the same language in a way, you know. He was a little bit different to me, of course we were all different, but there were great meeting of minds at times where we had lots of laughs and pretty deep discussions about certain things. So it was, it became a lifelong friendship.
1: I'm speaking with Russell Morris, who among many, many other things, had a huge hit with The Real Thing, which was written by Johnny Young, who sadly passed away today. And give me a call, 1-300-222-774. If you have memories of Johnny Young, maybe you knew him as well, or maybe you were just a big fan of Young Talent Time or his music or his radio shows or anything to do with Johnny Young, give me a call, 1-300-222-774. I've got to ask you, we know him. He became such a household name on Young Talent Time, fostering the talent of other people. And he seemed genuinely to delight in other people's success, but also their creativity. Was that your experience as well in what can be a very competitive game, music?
0: Well, yeah, I've had examples of that. After The Real Thing and Girl, I went on to be a songwriter and wrote all my own songs. And he would always ring me up when he'd heard like Sweet Sweet Lover, Wings of an Eagle, and just go, this is, I am absolutely over the moon about this. And then when I had the success with all the blues stuff with Shark Mouth, Johnny was on board. He was on radio at that stage and he had me on the station playing the stuff all the time, not making any reference to himself, just pushing and pushing and pushing me. So, yeah, he was a champion for other people, like Ian Meldrum has been.
1: Yeah, it's funny, as you say that, like thinking of the promotion of that music, you sort of think, you know, my grandmother always used to say, if you have nothing nice to say, don't say it at all. And I feel like Johnny was like, I've never heard him say anything negative about anything. He was always just, this is great. You should enjoy this.
0: Yeah, I think those people are rare. We just lost another one with Glenn A. Baker, who was such a champion of all of us people in the music business. He was always there at your shows. He was always there pushing your record. He was always there spruiking. And he was one of, and those people are very rare. Most people tend to concentrate on their own backyard and their own successes and things like that, and they don't champion other people. But there are the very rare few that do, and it's refreshing and it's wonderful. And those people are like gems; they're like diamonds.
1: Absolutely. Well, Russell Morris, we are all very lucky to enjoy the fruits of yours and Johnny's labour as it has lasted and lasted the test of time. And thank you so much for sharing your memories of working with Johnny and being mates with Johnny here on Drive today.
0: Thanks, Charlie. Okay.
1: Russell Morris, who sang, among so many other big hits, The Real Thing, written by Johnny Young.

0: who sadly passed away today at the age of 79. Give us a call, 1-300-222-774. I would love to know your memories of Johnny Young. Obviously, we weren't all lucky enough to record number one hits with him, but we, so many of us have memories of Johnny Young, who was in our living rooms every week, year after year, bringing some joy on a weekend. Give me a call, 1-300-222-774 is the number to call. I'd love your memories of Johnny Young. Kelly in East Melbourne, what do you remember about Johnny?
1: Oh, I just remember, like, watching YTT every week with the family. And, you know, my parents, they're Vietnamese, were Vietnamese immigrants back then in the 80s. And, you know, even, like, not knowing the language well, the parents and you know, the uncles, the aunties, we all loved it because, you know, just the music and the joy of watching the show. And they just, like, recognize his face and his name. Like, even to now, like, they know him more than they know any other celebrity, you know, on TV, because they remember how he was back then when they first came over. And it was such a joy to watch his show.
0: I imagine arriving in new country, not knowing what it's going to be like, that's a happy first face to remember.
1: It is, it is. And so, you know, it's very sad news today, but like, he definitely transcended cultures, if you know what I mean. Like, he, all the Vietnamese, Asian, old, you know, grandmas and uncles and aunties would know Johnny Young more than anyone else, hands down.
0: Beautiful. Thank you so much, Kelly. Please keep the calls coming. Let me know your memories of Johnny Young, who sadly died today, but he leaves behind a lot of smiling faces. John in South Melbourne, did you know Johnny?
2: Yes, it goes back to mid-1974, Charlie, and he and his business partner, Kevin Lewis, invested in the business and I was starting with my sister, a big florist business, and we worked out of the same building as where Young Talent Time trained, or whatever you would
0: call it. Rehearsal space.
2: That's in La Trobe Street, in this top of La Trobe Street, so we knew him quite well. We used to all have dinner on Friday nights and in a funny little cafe, and one of you might not realise he would have been a sad few last few years for him, for John, because he barracked for Essendon.
0: Yes, I know. It's a shame they couldn't give him, well, at least more than one or two wins a season in the last few years.
2: I think a century would be more appropriate.
0: Yeah, I think that's absolutely right. And so to work with, you know, on a business venture, was he like we knew, the smiling, happy guy?
2: Yes, I also did his travel, because I was involved in the travel industry as well. I did all his travel bookings, so he was always a terrific bloke. He was good.
0: Wonderful. Well, John, thank you very much for the call.
2: Yes, it's a pity he didn't see us to win another game.
0: Yeah. hopefully they had, I don't know, the 2000 grand final on VHS or something for him to watch. Thanks, John. Please keep the calls coming. 1-300-222-774 is the number to call. I'm loving your memories of Johnny Young, who left a huge legacy as he leaves the stage today, aged 79. Please keep the calls coming. Moving on in a moment, though, and right now there is a count going on in the UK, an unusual by-election, and we will find out what has happened in Clacton. 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
4: 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Drive with Charlie Pickering.
0: It's 25 past three. Charlie with you on 774 ABC Melbourne. Coming up shortly, we will wrap up the news of the week on Friday flashback. But first, some breaking news as it's happening right now. It's the by-election watched around the world. Never has local politics been quite so entertaining as in the UK right now. Nigel Farage versus Count Binface. One is a farcical clown joke candidate undermining the integrity of democracy, and the other is Count Binface. But in all seriousness, Nigel Farage has officially won the Clacton by-election quite resoundingly, despite the prayers worldwide for an upset victory. At his election party claiming victory, Nigel Farage bragged about getting more votes than he did in the general election in 2024.

0: think so. We have beaten the candidate for the Uniparty. Yes! Yes, there were Liberal Democrats, Labour and Conservative canvassers out canvassing for Count Binface. What an upside down world it is. Yes! Where Count Binface is now the candidate of the establishment. I mean, you literally couldn't make it up.
1: Wow. I think he imported an audience from a pantomime as well in the back there. incredible performance both in that speech and at the election by Nigel Farage. So what exactly happened in Clacton? Dr. Pat Leslie is an expert in British politics from ANU and joins me now. Good afternoon, Pat.
2: Hi, Charlie. How you doing?
1: Right, so first things first, remind us exactly why this by-election was happening.
2: It was all a by-election of Farage's own making. He's been under a lot of pressure lately after a number of revelations have come out about his own personal financial affairs, taking £5 million from a crypto billionaire, English crypto billionaire based in Thailand, Christopher Harborne. And also the finances of his party seem to be run and managed largely by convicted for wire fraud, which is the offence they usually get sort of mafia mobsters on in the US, a guy by the name of George Cottrell, otherwise known as Posh George, all very lurid. And he seemed to be getting quite tetchy in the media, avoiding questions, getting a bit shouty. And he decided in the middle of summer, good time usually for Nigel Farage and the Reform Party to be on manoeuvres, as it's the time usually when boat crossings across the Channel are at their peak because of the nice weather. He decided, I'm going to take on the entire establishment in a by-election in my strongest constituency, and I'm going to settle the matter in that way. But as it has turned out, none of the major parties bothered to show up, and instead, Count Binface and a bunch of volunteers, admittedly, it seems like some volunteers from other parties have helped him out a bit. But I don't think there's any official help. He's managed to get for himself 26.7% of the vote, Count Binface. He's a repeat electoral candidate. He's never managed to get anything more than 308 votes. So this is a big, big win for Count Binface. In terms of kind of personal achievements, obviously not enough to get rid of Nigel Farage, but it doesn't look like Nigel Farage's problems and controversies are quite over yet. He might be facing another election against Count Binface and other political parties soon enough if he's found wanting by the Commission of Parliamentary Standards. For which he's still under investigation, and that investigation will now go on as he retakes his seat in the House of Commons.
1: Yes, even the most superficial reading of how those investigations work will tell you that it's not a by-election that determines whether or not a crime has been committed. So I have to ask, Nigel declared victory almost immediately. Was that arrogance? Did people perceive that as just more theatre?
2: It's highly unusual, and I was waiting for what his the rules normally state that the candidate before the returning officer reads out the results, all of the candidates, and in this case all 34 of them, is an enormous ballot paper. All 34 of them have to line up, and that's when the vote is read out. And in fact, if we think back to the 2024 election, there's this big delay because it became clear that Liz Truss was going to lose her seat, and she didn't want to come, and she sort of persuaded and kind of made to go. Everyone lined up at 5 a.m. to hear that result being read out. So what Farage has done here is something slightly different, very unusual. He's claimed that he's been tipped off about some plot to embarrass him at the count. And so for security reasons, he decided he wasn't going to attend. When the final result was read out by a very disgruntled-looking returning officer, it has to be said, it was pretty derisory kind of applause and a bit of a damp squib end to the election campaign. I'm sure that won't dent Nigel Farage's feelings, but it is a bit tricky, really, for someone like Farage, because what do you say? I think he was expecting something a bit more triumphalist. He was going to be able to talk about how all of the parties are arrayed against him, and he wasn't really able to make that speech. I was wondering what he was going to say. Was he going to mention the bin? Was he going to sort of talk about the haters and the losers? It seems like that's the main approach for now, but whether it has significant cut through beyond his real strong heartlands, he's looking a little bit more shaky outside those coastal regions now.
1: I'm speaking with Dr. Pat Leslie, who's an expert in British politics from ANU. He did, in his comments this afternoon, manage to call Count Binface the candidate of the establishment. Is that him trying to, in some way, eke out a moral victory here or save some face and continue this narrative that he is somehow an underdog?
2: Well, that's right. So, I mean, he's found himself in a war of words on this front, because Count Binface himself gave an interview earlier today where he singled out a bunch of facts about Nigel Farage that paints him as part of the establishment. I mean, not least having been a frontline politician for a very long time, but also a former public school boy, which is a private school in the UK, obviously, and a member of the East India Club in London, which does not accept women as members. It's purely gentlemen's club only. It's quite a posh bloke, and I think Count Binface is he's getting his digs back in on that particular front. We're talking about language games, really. I think there are a couple of different definitions. The main definition that Farage wants to lean on, of course, is the idea that the political parties, the old political parties and the uni party, as he likes to call it now, are the establishment, whether or not, of course, you are, whether that has any kind of relation to your class background or your real credibility among normal or working people is kind of a different matter.
1: Dr. Pat Leslie, expert in British politics from ANU, thank you for shedding some light on this bizarre by-election for us this afternoon. Can I ask just very, very quickly, we're used to compulsory voting here with 90-plus turnout in most electorates. The turnout here was 43%. Just is that low for an election or high?
2: It's for a by-election, it's pretty good, actually. I was surprised by the level of turnout. So we've seen some very, very low turnout figures of around 30%. So it's not that surprising. People don't tend to turn out for these things. And that makes them, I mean, we often say in Australian politics that how can we interpret the result of a by-election? It's often a bit difficult to tell. It's even harder to tell when the turnout is so low.
1: Yes. Dr. Pat Leslie, thank you for your insight this afternoon.
2: Cheers, Charlie. Thank you.
1: It's 25 to 4. In a moment, it's Friday Flashback, wrapping up the news of the week. But right now, let's grab the news headlines from Nicholas Hines.
3: Thanks, Charlie. Former union boss John Secker has been arrested again for allegedly harassing and threatening the CFMEU administrators. It's the third time he's been charged for threatening behaviour, and he's due to face court later today. Former Victorian Premier Jacinta Allen has announced she's leaving politics at the November election after stepping down from the Labor leadership just over a fortnight ago. The Productivity Commission has labelled the federal government's GST deal with Western Australia a costly mistake and called for its reversal. Wildlife officials say there's still no sign of bird flu in Victorian poultry, but 11 new cases have been detected in wild birds. And tributes continue to flow for Australian entertainer and Young Talent Time host Johnny Young following his death at the age of 79. In Melbourne, a light shower or two this afternoon. Right now it's 16 degrees and a partly cloudy weekend ahead. I'll be back with the latest at 4 o'clock.
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5: 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The second left lane

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5: 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Charlie with you on 774 ABC Melbourne. In a moment, Rachel Withers and Isk Razak will join me for Friday Flashback. But first, Angus Hines, senior forecaster on duty at the Weather Bureau. What's the weather looking like this weekend?
6: Hey, afternoon, Charlie. It's looking pretty decent this weekend, I would say. It's a continuation of pretty mild conditions that we've been seeing today. It's topped out at 16.7 this afternoon. Warmest day of the week so far, was decent amount of cloud coverage, but a few glimpses of sunshine here and there as well. And that's probably the story for the weekend. Both Saturday and Sunday, relatively calm and settled days. There will be some cloud around. The sun should peek through from time to time, but not a full day bask in sunshine either day. And our maximum temperatures hovering at about 15 degrees in the city. We might touch 16 on some of the surrounding suburbs. So it's all looking pretty nice and pleasant for the weekend, and no disruptions or delays to any outdoor plans or activities.
5: Wonderful. Thank you very much, Angus Hines. Pleasant. You've done well. You've given us a good weekend. Tick. Take the credit. Senior forecaster on duty at the Weather Bureau. Have a good weekend, Angus.
6: Thank you. You too.
5: It's 22 to 4, Charlie with you on 774 ABC Melbourne. Coming up after 4, we are facing, in 2030, something of a truckie shortage. So I'd like to know, are you a truckie? What's the life like? How can we make the life of a truckie appeal to some young potential truckers out there? Give us a call, 1300 222 774. And also, I'd like more of your recollections and memories of Johnny Young, who sadly passed away today. Give us a call, 1300 222 774. But right now, it's time for Friday Flashback.

0: Friday Flashback, and I welcome Rachel Withers, freelance writer and host of Triple R's Spin Cycle, and Isk Razak, the presenter and reporter of ABC News fame. Hello.
1: Hello. Hello.
0: Welcome back. Great to have you here. Huge, fascinating, diverse week of news it has been. And we just had the awkward conversation here of asking you, Rachel, were you a fan of Young Talent Time? And it turns out, no, you were too young to be a fan of Young Talent Time.
2: But it's really nice to feel young.
0: Yes.
2: Like, as someone staring down their mid-30s, it's nice to be reminded that I am young.
0: Oh, staring down your mid-30s. Okay, sure. all right, let's get into the news of the week. We'll start with our headlines. Isk, what's your headline of the week?
1: Well, multiple headlines yesterday when students walked out of school, out of class, to protest against One Nation and Senator Pauline Hanson in various capacities. Hundreds here in Melbourne, hundreds in regional Victoria as well, thousands across the nation, Brisbane and Sydney and all the major cities. Students, university and high school banding together to say we're not happy with this sort of direction of Australian politics. And we also had parents there who maybe ditched school 30 years ago, saying that they did it when they were students and now they're doing it with their children as well. So I think one of the headlines was skipping out to make a stance or something like that. And one of the papers, lots of ways of doing it, but that's the headline for me of the week. The students, young Australians, still politically active, still wanting to be heard.
0: And I would say more organised than when I was in year 10 or 11, able to connect on Snapchat and know where to go. There was one headline which was everything is on the line. Mm. And it just speaks a little bit to the seriousness with which that generation are taking the idea of a raft of policies that do not align with how they want the future of the country to look.
2: And they don't get a vote, you know. They, especially the ones in school, in high school or primary school still, this is the only way they can make their voice heard because they're not going to be able to actually vote for a couple of years. So it's wonderful that they can find a way to get that message across.
1: I looked at this and, of course, the rebuttal from Senator Hanson was stay in school. That's how, why aren't you protesting about your parents' wages or something like that, and others saying stay in school. But then I thought about it, it's the policies

0: and the governments of today that affect the youngest people the most. So we should be always listening to what their concerns are. They don't necessarily have a vote some this election. Some of them may be lucky enough to be old enough, but the decisions and the directions that the next government make have the most impact on young Australians, not old Australians.
1: Mm-hmm. And it could be the nature of those that listen to 774, but we had a lot of calls yesterday. The phones ran hot talking about this, and we had a couple of calls from the point of view of they're too young to know what they're talking about and they should stay in school, but everyone else was good on them. They sound informed, they sound engaged, and it is important. So it's funny, I also think maybe the old, hey, you should be in school instead of protesting, doesn't have the traction as a political comeback that it used to.
2: Mm. Well, it's sort of like maybe they're learning in school about inclusion and not being racist. Maybe they picked it up at school.
1: Maybe they have.
0: Well, again, Senator Hannison said something about school should be teaching students how to think, not what to think. Well, this is what they think, Senator
1: Hannison. Rachel, your headline takes us back to a story and a podcast appearance that just won't go away.
2: I'm so sorry to bring it up
1: again.
2: It's
1: okay, really.
2: But I came up with a headline today that I thought was pretty good. It was my crikey piece today. Wowza melons. Could the political class care about something that actually matters, please? Yes, but like I don't want to get into Melongate again here, and I think everyone's already made up their mind on what if they've watched the clip.
1: Yeah, we'll wait for the Royal Commission to have its findings.
2: But what I wanted to write about was the fact that we heard this week that both Labor and the Coalition were reluctant to go too far on gambling reform because they didn't want to be seen as wowsers. Mm. There was this fear that One Nation would capitalize on policies that were seen as like, you know, preventing people from having a bet or like being killjoys. And this is apparently why, you know, among other reasons, we can't have a serious gambling advertising ban. Now, for people who are so worried about appearing wowsers on gambling, they're being pretty wowsery on a kind of light fruit innuendo, which, you know, we don't have to go into whether that's really what he was implying. But they are acting like wowsers on something that doesn't matter at all, that isn't actually affecting women or diplomatic relationships. And then an issue as serious as gambling reform, which will impact women's lives and men's, but, you know, it's a big issue, they are suddenly silent.
1: It is. I mean, the inconsistency is so obvious. The idea that we can't fight the scourge of problem gambling because we might be a bit woke to do that is wild.
2: Imagine if that was used for things like, you know, seatbelts and all of these like quote-unquote nanny state ideas that Australians have, for the most part, quite happily accepted. You could use the excuse of not being like killjoy on so many important public health measures. And I think gambling advertising reform is an important public health measure, and we shouldn't be doing it because Pauline Hanson might call you a killjoy.
1: Mm.
0: It's sad that this story has kept on going on, what is it, day 9, 7? I don't know. Well, feels like a long time.
2: The podcast in question was actually over a month ago.
0: Yeah, and the entire history of when it happened and the where we are now is way over. The fact that comments were made that you could interrogate the idea and see if there was insult or injury or checking with the Japanese government, if anything, that's one day at most.
2: Mm-hmm.
0: Address it, interrogate it, move on. But we haven't been able to move on so many more important issues.
2: Absolutely. And also, if you want to go ahead and imply that you've offended the Japanese Prime Minister by, you know, referring to her anatomy, stop doing it. Like, she wasn't offended. And you are the ones who are making sure that every day of the news is about this idea.
1: Yeah, it's if the clip's so damn offensive,
2: women, okay?
1: Stop making us play the clip all the time. Do you think, though, Rachel, that Albanese could have stamped it out quicker?
2: I think...
1: Or did he just not want to talk about that damn podcast again?
2: Well, because he apologised quite quickly the first time around. They tried to tried to make something of the Kylie comment, and he apologised almost immediately for that one. And I think he just didn't feel like he had really done.

0: anything wrong here. I think that the mistake was going on the podcast.
1: Like, yes.
2: Yeah.
0: That was a silly thing to do. It was clearly going to be incredibly lowbrow humor. But that's what the podcast was. He wasn't on 7:30, you know, making jokes about melons. So, yeah, I wouldn't be doing things like that if you're not very good at making jokes that are appropriate.
2: The Prime Minister go on that podcast because he wanted to be less of a wowser, more of a with you kind of like, this is the problem is he's trying to be cool and everyone knows you can't try and be cool. You just either are or aren't.
0: It's
2: don't really try.
0: Painful.
1: Just go be yourself.
2: And when you're not, just accept it.
0: But do you know what? I think he, to the average Australian, he actually has come off as probably like, oh, I can sort of make a bit of a joke. And meanwhile, the opposition and most of the media is focused on Melongate and ignoring the gambling reform. The actual thing that he would like us to not be scrutinising is not getting scrutinised.
1: Well, the interesting thing is, and we'll move on now, but that Mr. Wilkie, MP, has referred it to IBAC, the gambling reform laws, to find out why. Despite everyone sitting there and to the NAB, why not? but the idea that they all sat there and heard the evidence about how rotten the industry was and they're not listening and doing something about it does stink, and I think there is a lot more to that story to come out. I'm going to pivot, though, to my headline of the week. And there are a number of them, but I've gone with potholes create freeway carnage at Bunyip as motorists warned to take care in wet weather. Now, I could have chosen any of about 100 headlines about potholes this week. We got more calls about potholes than anything else this week. This is day 5, I will say, that I've invited the Minister for Potholes, Paul Hamer, on the program, and he is yet to appear. And it seems like a small thing, but for $1.06 billion a year that we're spending to fix potholes, why are, on this occasion, there were, in one morning, 30 cars damaged on this pothole that had to be towed like 50 k's into Bunyip. People are doing thousands of dollars worth of damage because our roads aren't maintained, and it is not going to go away leading up to this election.
2: What is so infuriating is it is such a simple thing. It should be straightforward. Roads. I mean, if you want to talk about councils, roads, rates, rubbish. State governments, major roads.
1: Yeah.
2: You need to have them maintained so that people can get to where they need to go and not damage their cars.
0: It's really interesting. In New York, people have been doing this thing where they film potholes and they tag the mayor, Zoran Mamdani. And then he goes and fills them in. Like, it's like a tag him publicly, shame him, and he actually responds. I mean, he has generally done a lot of the things he said he was going to do, and people are like, oh, governments can do what they say they're going to do. But maybe we need a bit more tagging politicians.
1: Snap, send, solve.
0: Yes.
1: He's figured out, Mamdani's figured out the solve part. That's the incredible thing.
0: Yes. That's the bit that we can't do, yeah.
1: But yes, well, I will continue the public shaming as much as I can. And the Minister for Potholes, Paul Hamer, is welcome here anytime to talk through why other states can fill potholes and we can't. I'm just trying to think, looking at the clock right now. Yeah, let's move on. Yeah. Let's move on to our quotes of the week. Isk, we've got some audio of your quote of the week. Let's take it now.
3: Why did you stand here in Clacton?
4: That's where the election was, John.
3: Right.
1: That, of course, was Count Binface, who did actually really quite well in the election. He got over 9,455 votes, and Farage only got 22,239 votes to win the election.
2: Correct, correct. Sadly, Count Binface unsuccessful, but in a way, there was no way he could lose just by being there and pointing out the ridiculousness of what is broken in British politics, and I'd say maybe Australian politics as well in some ways, how the media doesn't do a good job at holding some things to account. Do yourself a favour, if you want to and you have 20 minutes, just look up Count Binface and any of the interviews he's doing with CNN, Zatteo, the guys from The Rest is Politics, you know, serious thinkers, and how he holds them to account with his satire and insightful thoughts and views on politics, policy, and the media's role in it. and how they can all do better.
1: It's almost a Corey Worthington style sensation that you get watching it, because they all have him on thinking, oh, he's this carnival act, and they don't take him seriously. And he comes on and he actually knows what he's doing. And he's using humour, but he is... he's far better informed than
2: well
1: I think he is.
2: Well researched. His manifesto, which he says comes from the Latin manifest and the O meaning nothing, that's a direct quote, says things like he commits to building one affordable house, at least one, and things like that. So,
0: It's very British humour, isn't it?
2: Real things. Mm. There are, getting back to kids, he has a policy in there about how oil and gas companies need to pay for at least one solar panel on every British home to deal with issues, which was an idea from a 10-year-old. He thinks, again, that children have a right to have a say in politics, and there's not enough of that going on. So he is a thoughtful, intelligent person that is using the giant bin on his head to fool people and get them listening, and then he's making salient points through it.
0: Make him Prime Minister.
1: Mm. Sadly, the one policy that will not come to fruition is nationalising Adele, which was his other key policy. Maybe next time. So, Rachel, you have a quote of the week here. It's from Anthony Albanese, quoting the Barefoot Investor.
0: Yeah, in Question Time. And we'll play it in a sec, but this caused a bit of a stir. He's quoting an op-ed from the Barefoot Investor in Question Time when asked if Labor had tanked the housing market.
5: Average house prices have increased by more than 400% since 2000, partly on the back of taxpayer-funded landlord welfare. Somewhere along the way, we started treating houses like a share price, something to check, brag about and borrow against. We forgot what they're actually for. A house is for living in.
0: Now, unfortunately, the delivery's not great because he's reading, but this is... this moment in Question Time caused a bit of a stir because some media outlets suggested that Anthony Albanese was endorsing falling house prices here, because the Barefoot Investor does endorse falling house prices. This column goes on to say it's a good thing that we're having a little correction in the market because the market is out of control. And, you know, those stats are there about having grown 400% since 2000. The little 2.5% downturn we've had this quarter is a blip compared to even what's happened over the last 12 months. We'd need a 10% drop to get back to 2024 levels, a 20% drop to get back to 2023 levels. So this is really nothing. It's just like, I mean, who knows what happens next? But the Barefoot Investor says, you know what? Actually, this is in the public interest. Anthony Albanese wasn't quite going that far, but I do think it was interesting that he chose to even quote this column, which, funnily enough, was published in the Herald Sun.
1: Yeah, well, it shows he reads so widely, doesn't it? do you know what I think is fascinating? It is the unanswerable question, and you've seen Angus Taylor get in trouble with it, and Albo will do everything he can to avoid it. Every politician doesn't want to answer the question, do you want house prices to go up or down? And there is no safe answer to that question, because you'll either alienate anyone who owns a house or anyone who wants to own a house, and you cannot win.
0: Yeah, I've heard Labor use the phrase sustainable growth quite a few times over the last couple of months, which means keep rising, but, you know, more gently than we've been seeing.
1: Continuity with change.
0: Exactly. Mm, yes. Exactly. I think this could be the start of a conversation about why it is actually in everyone's interests. Obviously, there is a few people who it won't be in the interests of, who own lots of houses or are, you know, mortgaged to the hilt. But everybody will be better off. People won't have to mortgage themselves to the hilt if house prices come down.
1: Collective good. You sound like one of those high school kids out protesting yesterday. I don't know about that.
0: Yeah, I just got out of high school, actually.
1: We are here doing Friday Flashback with Rachel Withers, host of Triple R Spin Cycle, and Isk Razak from ABC News. My quote of the week is funny, but also speaks to a bigger story. And this was, look, I'm not even going to say who it is. You know, you'll know from the voice, but it was... the human quote reel himself, having a chat with Patricia Karvalis yesterday.
6: I don't concur with his views, and And to be quite frank, he obviously hasn't been around farms. So, you know, it's just...
7: What do you mean in terms of gay animals?
6: Yeah. I don't want to say it, but I think we're one of the gayest parties in Australia when you actually go through...
7: Are you trying to come out to me, Barnaby Joyce?
6: No, I don't have to, but I know back in my office they're watching this intently.
1: I wish I could have heard what was going through PK's mind during that conversation and known what she was thinking. So there is a candidate, a member of One Nation, who has said some deplorable things about the LGBTQI plus community. Kind of retrograde 1950s gear rolling out. And Barnaby was trying to dismiss it and minimise it at the same time and somehow stumbled on this line that we're the gayest party in the country. And for someone who didn't want to bring attention to this story, it makes it unavoidable.
2: I know what was going through Patricia Karvelis's mind, which is, where is this going? I want to know what's going on in Barnaby Joyce's mind, where he's thinking, which is his problem in politics. And I've met Barnaby Joyce several times. He tries to answer questions. Let's just give him the credit there. He tries. He doesn't just bat it away. But what is going on in his mind is, One Nation does these things. What does Senator Pauline Hanson think? What does this person say? How do I say this? I know gay people. People who are gay work in my office. They're watching. We're one of the, and the, so yeah. So it goes.
0: I mean, just condemn the comments. Don't be ridiculous. Also, you're not the gayest party in politics. It's probably the Greens.
1: Probably.
2: No one's done a count, though.
0: No one's done a count.
2: No, should we?
0: I mean, the Victorian Greens put up a post on their Instagram, like showcasing some of their queer staffers and MPs, which I enjoyed as a clap back to Barnaby Joyce.
1: I think we can accept, though, that the Liberal Party will not have quotas for queer people. I think that is a long way off. So let's move on to our MVPs of the week quickly. Isk, who's your MVP?
2: Oh, there's a great little game called Projang Footy, and you can play for free at a couple of pubs in around Brunswick and Fitzroy. Anyway, it's an independent game, and it's all about Australian footy culture, the best things about Australian footy culture, the ridiculousness of it. So check it out. And what they're about is trying to, this is the thing, like they'll be told Australian culture doesn't sell. Well, they thought, yes, it does. Bluey sells. Crocodile Dundee sells. Why don't we do it with these computer games? Let's celebrate Australian culture.
0: It's also a really fun game. I've played it myself. and it's like silly things happen on the field, like multiple goals appear or holes appear and you fall in the ground. And
2: your dad's car.
0: Yeah.
1: It is delightful. And it's like comedy around sport that isn't bullying and blokey banter.
0: Yeah.
1: And it's nice. Rachel, quickly, your MVP?
0: I can make it super quick. It's Triple R, which starts its annual Radiothon today, but it's also the 50th year. So it's a really big deal.
1: Support
0: community
1: R,
0: radio.
1: Community radio, wonderful radio station. I'm going to give a quick shout out to the Belgian diver, Stefan Panis, who we spoke to earlier in the week, who found a 162-year-old bottle of Guinness in a shipwreck off the coast of Dover and was delightful to talk to about it. We are out of time now, though, so Rachel Withers, Isk Razak, thank you so much for joining us for Friday Flashback. Heading up to the news now, and after the news, I want to know, are you a truckie? Give us a call.
8: Good afternoon, Nicholas Hines with ABC News. Former CFMEU boss John Setka will face court on harassment charges after he was arrested for a third time this morning. Sasha Payne reports.
9: Victoria Police say a 61-year-old man was arrested in Melbourne's Inner West this morning, accused of sending threatening and harassing emails to CFMEU administrators. He's since been charged with using a telecommunications device to menace and offend and committing an indictable offence whilst on bail. Police allege he made harassing and offensive comments online on Monday. Mr. Setka was previously arrested in November and February and charged with a number of offences, including 7 counts of using a telecommunications device to menace, harass and offend.
8: Reform UK leader Nigel Farage has been declared winner of the Clacton-on-Sea by-election, meaning the prominent right-wing populist will return to Parliament. He resigned last month following an investigation into a multi-million dollar gift he'd received, but recontested his seat. With major parties not fielding candidates, comedian John Harvey's alter ego Count Binface emerged as the main rival and received about 9,500 votes, a distant second to the Reform leader, who polled more than 22,000. Former Victorian Premier Jacinta Allen has announced she's leaving politics, making an emotional plea to clean up the tenor of debate and misinformation. Here's state political reporter Rachel Eddy.
10: Jacinta Allen this morning confirmed she would not contest the November election, 27 years after entering Parliament as the member for Bendigo East. In an emotional press conference in her hometown, Ms. Allen said democracy was at risk from misinformation and division shared over social media.
11: I do not remember a time when our foundations have felt so unsteady. Social cohesion is under pressure, public debate is deteriorating, and it's not just about politics, it's about how we live together.
10: The former Premier, who was replaced by Ben Carroll last month, also said women were unfairly held to a higher standard in politics.
8: Pollster and former Labor strategist Cos Samaras says it's not clear which party will take Jacinta Allen's electorate of Bendigo East in November.
12: Jacinta's legacy is one of turning a historically marginal area for Labor into a fairly stable one. As to who's going to win it, it could be that, it could be One Nation, it could be the National Party. We don't know yet.
8: Western Australian Premier Roger Cook says the Productivity Commission's call on the GST carve-up would punish WA for its success and prop up lazy states. Nick Perpich reports.
13: The Productivity Commission's interim report into the 2018 deal that gave WA a bigger slice of GST has found it was a costly mistake that made the system less equitable and only benefited Western Australia. It recommends moving back to the pre-2018 system while also addressing issues caused by mining revenue. Mr. Cooks described the Productivity Commission as East Coast clowns.
14: Our message to the eastern states is clear. The only change we will accept is no change.
13: Mr. Cook says Prime Minister Anthony Albanese has told him WA's arrangements will stay the same. But speaking before the report was released, Mr. Albanese said WA would get a fair share.
8: A teenage boy has been charged over a fire that caused around $2 million in damage in inner Melbourne last month. Police allege offenders drove a stolen car into a shop on Abbotsford's Victoria Street in the early hours of July 6 before setting the shop alight. The 16-year-old was arrested this morning. He's been charged with arson, reckless conduct endangering life, and car theft. Agriculture Victoria says it still hasn't detected any cases of the deadly H5 bird flu in the state's poultry stock. The cases continue to climb among wild bird populations. 11 new cases have been detected, primarily in the southwest of the state, bringing the total number of Victorian cases to 71. Chief Biodiversity Officer James Todd has called the new detections difficult news, but says they're not unexpected. And Australian singer Russell Morris has paid tribute to his longtime friend Johnny Young, who has died aged 79. Young, a musician and entertainer, had been suffering from pancreatic cancer and is survived by his wife, two daughters, seven grandchildren and two great-grandchildren. Young wrote Mr. Morris's hit song The Real Thing, released in 1969. Mr. Morris says the Australian chart topper is a testament to Young's musical genius.
15: He was one of the most intelligent guys I've ever met. He was the sort of guy that could take a situation, look at it, pull it apart, and then put it back together and make a success of it.
8: It's a partly cloudy weekend ahead for Melbourne, with a slight chance of a shower tomorrow morning and temperatures in the mid-teens. Warmer weather next week, though. Right now, it's 16 degrees, ABC News.
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20: Good afternoon, it's James Padley from Transport Victoria. There's been a collision on the Monash Freeway outbound approaching Clyde Road, sitting in the left-hand emergency lane. Recovery crews are currently en route. Please pass with caution in the meantime. The left L turnabout lane on the Pascavel Road entry ramp to the M80 Ring Road remains closed due to a broken down truck, although recovery crews are on site. There are 17-minute delays on the Western Freeway outbound between the M80 Ring Road to Hopkins Road before easing out nicely towards Melton. And all outbound lanes of the Tullamarine Freeway have reopened following an earlier breakdown shortly after the Melrose Drive exit. There are two outbound lanes on the Maroondah Highway through Ringwood, though, that remain closed due to a burst water main between New Street and Ringwood Street. One lane does remain open to traffic. That's the latest in traffic and transport. Right now, it's 4:06.
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21: Come and see the real thing, come and see the real thing.
15: He said, I've got this song that I wrote sort of as a joke. He sat there on the couch rolling his head like he always used to do when he listened to music. Finally, he looked up and he said, that's the most incredible thing I've ever heard.

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1: Drive with Charlie Pickering.
2: Six past four, yes. We are saddened today with the passing of Johnny Young, but also enjoying remembering his incredible contribution to showbiz in this country. It was a lovely conversation with Russell there about the song The Real Thing. Russell Morris, one of the biggest hits in Australian music history, written by Johnny Young and recorded by Russell almost against Johnny's will, as it turned out in our conversation. I want to get to more of your recollections of Johnny Young in a moment, but coming up shortly, if you are a truckie, I'd love you to give me a call, 1-300-222-774. I'd like to know, why do you do it? Do you love the job? Is this something you love about the open road? Listening to endless 774 without interruption, maybe? Is it the freedom? Or is it actually a really hard gig? I'd love to know, because there are warnings today that we could be on the precipice of a dramatic shortage in truckies. So how can we make being a truckie more appealing? Give me a call, 1-300-222-774. It's 4:08. And we are remembering Johnny Young today. And Debbie and Margaret River.
3: Hi.
2: How are you? You're not the Debbie I think you are you, Debbie?
3: I'm Debbie Hancock, not Deborah Byrne.
2: No, but you are Debbie Hancock from Young Talent Time.
3: Yes, in the 70s.
2: Wow, OG Young Talent Time, genuine superstar. So take me back. How did you end up on Young Talent Time with Johnny Young?
3: I met John and got involved with Young Talent Time about 53 years ago. That's really scary. And I was a contestant on the show when I was 10 years old. And then I was asked by John Young and Kevin Lewis, the producer, to rehearse with the team, basically like an understudy, with a view to being a team member. And there was Karen Knowles, Stephen Zammit and myself. And we did that for about 5 months, going in to Television House, which was in La Trobe Street at the time in town, and rehearsing, you know, every other night after school. And at the end of 5 months, they told me I was too tall and I'd missed out on the show. And Karen and Stephen went in when Debbie Byrne left. And I was devastated, absolutely devastated. But I went on and continued my singing and dancing and acting. And then in 1976, basically about 2 years later, John phoned my parents and said, we'd like to put Debbie in the show now. And so at 12 years old, 12 and a half, I joined the team and was in it then for the next 3.5 years.
2: Incredible. And that was, I mean, I remember as a kid growing up, I wondered, I was fascinated what life would be like as one of these superstars on Young Talent Time. Did it mean you didn't have to go to school anymore? You just got to sing songs and dance?
3: No, you had to include schoolwork. And it was actually someone I used to go to high school with that sent me a text message about an hour ago and said to listen in, because, of course, I'm in Margaret River, to listen into your show. But, no, we went to school and then a taxi would pick us up after school and take us into rehearsals, and you had to fit in your homework in and around doing the show and preparing for the show. So everything was supposedly normal, but not really normal, as you can imagine.
2: So there was a show to get on, though, and it was a big deal and it had to go well. What was it like working with Johnny? Was behind the scenes, was he cracking the whip, or was he warm and helpful and fun?
3: Look, he was actually quite a lot of fun. We didn't see a lot of John during the week, Monday to Friday, when we were rehearsing. It was the producer, the choreographer, the musical director. And we didn't really see John during the week. And then on a Saturday, we'd be at the television station most of the day, and John would rock up mid-afternoon. He'd pick up the running sheet and then get his handle on what was going on. And so quite often he was seeing it for the first time when we went live to air, or back in the early days we were pre-recording. But, yeah, we didn't have a lot to do with him until the actual Saturday night doing the show. And, you know, there was lots of laughter in the commercial breaks. There'd be deep and meaningfuls about things. But yeah, Monday to Friday, we didn't see a lot of.

0: Tim.
1: Debbie, thank you so much for the call. And just quickly, as you think about Johnny sadly passing away today, if he could hear you, what would you say to him?
0: I'm just so grateful that I got the opportunity to sit down and have breakfast with him 4 years ago when we did the 50th anniversary, because I was sitting there having a breakfast with this man that I've known for such a long time. And that was a really, really lovely opportunity. And I think he opened the doors for so many talented people, and some that have gone on into the entertainment industry, but also you've got to remember the ones, I suppose, like myself, that have gone on to live wonderful lives, having had the experience and the opportunity to grow and mature while we were doing the show, because it taught us a lot of responsibility. So I can be thankful for that.
1: Wonderful. Debbie, thank you so much for joining us and sharing your memories of Johnny Young and Young Talentine with us today.
0: Thanks, Charlie. Thank you.
1: It's 12 past four, Charlie, on 774 ABC Melbourne. Just a reminder, after five is TGIF, wrapping up the news of the week in the silliest, least informed way possible. But right now, let's get on the road again.
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0: Oh, Willie, give me a call, 1-300-222-774. I want to know if you're a truckie. I want to ask about your job, what it's like. I think we've got ideas of it. We imagine what it's like to be a truck driver, driving the length and breadth of this country, hauling a big load. But what's it like? Because apparently we are staring down the barrel of a shortage of truck drivers. So what do we need to know about the job? What do you love about it? And how can we make young people more interested in being truckies? Give me a call, 1-300-222-774. What's the life of a truckie like? Or maybe you're a former truckie. I'd like to know, why did you leave the industry? Because as I said, there's a new report by the International Road Transport Union that's found that with a rapidly ageing workforce, a quarter of truckies could retire by 2030. Now, that is not very far away, and we already currently have a shortage of drivers. And if we have a rapidly ageing workforce, that means we're not getting enough young truckies into the business. So how can we solve that problem? Warren Clark is CEO of the National Road Transport Association and joins me now. Good afternoon, Warren.
1: Good afternoon, Charlie.
0: So talk me through it. What's the reason for the shortage in truckies?
1: Well, basically, there's a couple of reasons. One, obviously, the ageing workforce. Average age of a truck driver is 51. 45% of our drivers are over 55, and they're getting older. We've got a freight task that's increasing. You know, we're 28,000 truck drivers short, and, you know, by 2030, it'll be 70,000. So we're talking big numbers. But one of the main reasons that we as industry see that the problem that young people are not coming into it, and also female drivers not coming into it, is really about, really simple, about training and licensing. And when young people are looking for a career, they want a clear career path. And, you know, we're banging on about consistent training across this country, but to date, we have not been able to achieve it. It's too theoretical. It's not practical enough. It's different in every state. And simply, the governments will not do anything to change it. It just sits there. So,
0: and we've seen, according to this report, the shortage itself, it was about 10% back in 2024, and it's grown to 12% in 2025. So obviously, there's talk about how to make it easier to get licensed and qualified, but it's not happening, and that pathway isn't clear. So how do you clear that pathway? What needs to be done to unify it?
1: Well, first of all, you know, we've tried things like getting apprenticeships, and a couple of states have got apprenticeships, but they're all different. The biggest problem this country has is that, you know, we've got various states and they all want to do it differently. We just need something consistent across this country, and it's really as simple as that.
0: Are truckies paid enough?
1: Well, you know, if you listen to a lot of

0: people, they aren't. But I would say that, if you're a young person coming in to become a truck driver, you can be earning 100,000 in a couple of years. Some of our, more qualified drivers driving, combinations, high productivity vehicles, they're on up north of 200, 300,000. Like, there's money in this industry. The thing with it is, though, is that you've got to work. Like, it's not an easy job, but it's a rewarding job. You're basically like your own boss. You're on the road. It's challenging. Our employers are now going to great ends to make, work life balance a lot better. So it's really a great opportunity for people to come in, earn $100,000 within 5 years, be their own boss, have their own business, and then they just go up from there, basically.
1: Speaking with Warren Clark, CEO of the National Road Transport Association, about the potential for a shortage of truckies by the year 2030, give us a call, 1300 222 774. If you're a truckie, what do you love about the job? What is it that excited you about being on the road, seeing the nation? Or what could be done better to keep young people interested in being a truckie? I'd love to know your thoughts. 1300 222 774. Warren, you mentioned there that not enough young drivers and not enough female drivers being brought into the industry. What can trucking do to appeal more to women?
0: Well, I think it's found that women make really good truck drivers. They've proven that they can drive the trucks if they're trained just as well as a man, probably, a little better in some cases, right? But the fact of it is that this industry doesn't have basic safe facilities. So if you're going along the highway at night, they don't have enough rest stops. They don't have enough toilets. It's basic fundamental principles like that that we work with the government and push the government every single year to improve these rest stops and to improve these facilities. So until we can make it safe for our women to come into the industry, then it's going to be difficult. However, that doesn't preclude the women for driving trucks in the metropolitan areas, where about 80% of our freight is really moved. It's within those metropolitan areas. So facilities a lot better there. It's more the long haul stuff where we have the issue. But again, at training, give them an opportunity. The trucks have got a lot of technology in them. They're like, well, they're not like driving cars, but they're pretty close. The technology is amazing. So it's a matter of giving them a go, really.
1: One final question. You speak about technology, Warren. Is there a future where it's self-driving trucks that pick up the gap in this, in the trucking industry, this shortfall in drivers that we have, or is that an unrealistic dream?
0: Look, we got to look at what's important to us in the next couple of years. And sure, in the future, and I'm talking a long time in the future, obviously, driverless trucks will be around. But in the meantime, this country needs our truckies there. Everything that comes to your house is delivered by a truck at some stage. We need our truckies, and we need more of them, and we need to look after them. I mean, look at the ridiculous fines that some of these guys face for doing their day-to-day jobs. It's removing all those unnecessary things that don't really improve safety. They just, they're just impediment to keeping our good guys in the industry. So we've got some serious work to do. It's a challenging career, but it's certainly rewarding. We just got to keep people in there.
1: It's absolutely essential that we have truck drivers in the future. Without them, well, we are in a lot of trouble. Warren Clark, CEO of the National Road Transport Association, thanks for talking us through it this afternoon.
0: Thank you.
1: It's 20 past four. Charlie here on 774 ABC Melbourne. Give me a call if you're a truckie. I'd like to know what the life is like, what's great about the job, and what can be better about it. How can we make trucking appeal more to younger truck drivers? Give me a call, 1300 222 774. Well, in honor of the truckies, let's find out if the freeways are clear for them this afternoon with the traffic update from James Padley. It's 20 past four.
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4: Thanks, Charlie. The trucks are moving pretty well for the most part, although the left Altona-bound lane at the Pascavel Road entry ramp to the M80 Ring Road is currently closed due to a broken-down truck. Heavy haulage is on.

0: route, so please pass with caution if you're heading through. The ring road itself is seeing 15-minute delays greens rebound from the Calder Freeway to Sydney Road, and there are 20-minute delays on the Western Freeway outbound between the M80 Ring Road to Hopkins Road before easing out nicely towards Melton. In Ringwood, there's two outbound lanes closed on the Maroondah Highway due to a burst water main between New Street and Ringwood Street, and then a collision a little further along through Ringwood, also on the Maroondah Highway outbound, this one near Oban Road, blocking off a right-hand lane with recovery crews en route. That's the latest in traffic and transport. Right now it's 21 past four.
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5: It's 22 past four. Charlie with you on 774 ABC Melbourne. Coming up after 4:30, it's Friday Film. Adam Ross stepping in for Carl Quinn. And we do want to know, what scene from a movie that you saw when you were a kid scared the bejeebus out of you and stuck with you for life? That scary moment that just terrified you from cinema. We'd love to know. 1-300-222-774. You're on ABC Melbourne. I am Charlie Pickering. And right now we are talking about a potential shortage in truck drivers. Damien in Romsey, what do we have to do to get young people into trucking?
6: Hey, bud. So I operate casually as a heavy haulage operator. Unfortunately, there's no opportunities for people that younger guys want to come in because nobody's willing to train up. Nobody wants to put the effort in to train up a younger driver or... They're always rather sort of stab each other in the back and take and poach somebody else's experienced driver, but nobody actually wants to put in the hard yards to train up somebody, you know.
5: So, you know, we can talk about apprenticeships and we can talk about those training pathways, but people aren't actually doing it.
6: Yeah, there's plenty of guys, like younger guys, who have, you know, on their own backs got, you know, HC and MC licenses, but just there's no opportunity for them. Nobody wants to give them a go. You know, it could be because of insurance and things like that. But the industry just does not seem interested whatsoever in training up anybody to bring new blood into the industry. They'd rather just take somebody else's drive, you know.
5: Thank you, Damien. That's a great perspective and helping us understand. You know, we were talking with Warren from the Road Transport Association about the fact that those pathways for young drivers, the qualifications, the training, it's not a clear pathway. Maybe at a federal level we need to do something to make it clearer. Rowan in Geelong, are you a truckie?
7: Hi, Charlie. Yes, I am.
5: Are you in your truck right now?
7: No, I'm in the car. I finished work for the day, thankfully.
5: I was going to get you to blow the horn for me, but it's all right. It doesn't matter. So tell me, what do we need to do to get more drivers into the industry?
7: I think, mate, like the last person said, make the requirements a bit easier. You know, give people a chance and... in all honesty, maybe raise the hourly rate up a little bit more to encourage people.
5: And so what is it that you love about being a truckie?
7: Well, in my line of work, I'm a concrete truck driver, so I just love dealing with customers. A lot of them are like family to me, and they love when I deliver to them, and, you know, that they're the ones that make the job what it is, I reckon.
5: So concrete, you're driving a mixer, is that right? Like a mixing truck, is that right?
7: Yes. Yeah.
5: Oh, God. When I was a three-year-old, I dreamed of driving a mixer. Is it hard to drive?
7: No, because they're automatics. You just got to learn the controls and all the things around the yard and how customers like their product. And once you get used to it all, it's like anything.
5: Mate, that is a fascinating... I was thinking only of B-doubles going, you know, Brisbane to Melbourne. But now I'm thinking about cement mixers. God. There's a lot of options. Good on you, Rowan. Thanks very much for the call. I got a bit distracted there. Obviously, we need to clear those pathways and make it easier to get the experience to drive these trucks. Keep the calls coming. 1-300-222-774. Speaking of the roads and how we can make them better, our campaign is continuing to fix the Greensboro roundabout at Diamond Creek Road, Civic Drive and the Greensboro Bypass, a.k.a. the roundabout of death. If you go to the ABC Facebook and Instagram pages, you'll see myself and producer Julian, who I forced to take the wheel and attempt to navigate the roundabout to moderate success. Here's a taste.
8: You don't have great visibility for what is going on the Civic Drive side. So depending on where you want to get off the roundabout, you have almost no visibility of where you're going. It's possible that you could get over there and not know what you're

0: driving into.
1: See, I kind of feel... Oh, there you go. Excuse me.
0: Panicked.
1: Wow. Panicked.
0: Whoa.
2: Well, indeed. It may be the last time I let Julian drive me anywhere, but we have to blame the roundabout a little bit. It actually fit the profile of all of the calls that we got. A few weeks ago, we spoke to the Mayor of Banyule Council about what they want done at that roundabout. They have reissued this plea for change. And Councillor Alison Champion, Mayor of Banyule City Council, joins me now. Good afternoon, Alison.
3: Hello, Charlie. How are you going?
2: Very well. I've recovered from my little jaunt through the roundabout of death. And I have to say, we did it not at peak hour. And that was the thing that we were saying. If it was peak hour, it would have taken years off our life.
3: Yeah.
2: So you're back on the campaign to get this fixed.
3: So we are continuing this campaign and we really, really appreciate that you came out to Banyule and you did your homework. And you are sort of helping us with this project, this ask of both Banyule and Nillumbik councils. So thank you very much for your support with this, Charlie. So we are continuing our request for any of the candidates, all the candidates, regardless of which party, we are continuing our request for them to invest in an effective feasibility study for a safe Civic Drive roundabout. That's what we're trying to do.
2: So my research is all good and well, but you've also got some traffic modelling that shows just how dire the need for change is. What can you tell us?
3: Okay. So part of our marketing or our advertising shows a video of Councillor Mark Di Pasquale and the CEO, Rebecca, of St John of God Accord, which is a disability service. Supplier, where are we? Yep. So she spoke about an accident where their taxi was struck by a bus. So that's one of 95 crashes since 2012.
2: That's a huge number. And St John of God, that disability service there, that's like right on the roundabout. To get in and out of that car park, you got to go right into the traffic there, don't you?
3: You do. And the thing is, it is for cars and vehicles, it is not for pedestrians or cyclists. So this is another really important point as well. But with the other stats that we've got and regarding the modelling, so we've already got around 25,000 vehicles per day going through that roundabout on average. Now, we also talk about the 30% increase. So the Northeast Link project, so this is the organisation that's been set up by the state government to actually do the Northeast Link, create the Northeast Link. They published an increased modelling number in an environmental effects statement. Now, that environmental effects statement, that process took several months. It was held at the Mendithel Club in Bulleen, and that was held in 2018. And even then, it was noted that an extra 10,500 vehicles would be coming through that roundabout after the Northeast Link was completed, which we're coming up to very, very shortly. So we've got extra traffic. We could see back in 2018, extra traffic 10 years later is going to intensify the issue of what is an already busy and dangerous Civic Drive roundabout.
2: Well, I tell you what, we are going to keep the campaign going because if you ramp up the traffic by 10,000, that 95 number of accidents is going to go up with it. That just makes complete sense. Some serious modelling has to be done. So, Alison, we'll keep the campaign going. We're going to get the Minister for Roads or Minister for Potholes and now Dangerous Intersections, Paul Hamer, on the show. It's 5 days I've been inviting him. I'll keep inviting him until he comes on and we will count the days. And we will ask him what he can do to fix that intersection. Councillor Alison Champion, Mayor of Banyule City Council, thanks for your time this afternoon.
3: My pleasure, Charlie. Thank you very much for yours and your support.
2: Always a pleasure. It's just gone 4:30. Charlie with you on ABC Melbourne. We're going to get the news headlines in a moment, but after 5, it's TGIF. Incredible lineup as always. Amy Ruffell, Dilruk Jayasinghe, and one and only Danny McGinlay in studio. Oh, hello.
4: Hey, Chucks. Yeah, all good. Fired up. It's going to be the best episode of TGIF ever. You say stellar lineup as always. I say, no, this one's the best.
2: This is the best ever.
4: Damn right.
2: Who's your main competition there, Amy or Dilruk?
4: Yeah, it's obviously Dilruk and I have been arch rivals for many years. We will pretend to be friends at the start of it, but deep down there is a bitter hatred.
2: He has a bit of a nice guy act going on.
4: Oh, do not

0: fall for that.
1: He's a sinister monster.
0: Oh,
1: an absolute monster.
0: I mean, I just saw him actually. We were walking into the ABC together, and he just gave me eyes. And he was whittling a stick into a shiv.
1: Really?
0: Yeah. It's going to be like, tune in. You can watch TGIF online.
1: Yeah, it is online. I was
0: there will
1: say,
0: be blood.
1: The whittling and there will be blood on TGIF. I like the way this is going, that we're turning TGIF more into your professional wrestling
0: beefs
1: off outside the ring. At some point walking down there, he's going to hit you with a chair.
0: Yes.
1: I like the way this is going.
0: Should I do a lot of like, I'm going to get all the news jokes. I'm going to bring the facts here.
1: Yeah, I like this. I like this a lot.
0: This is good.
1: Yeah,
0: all
1: excellent. Right. Looking forward to TGIF-related fatality at some point. Danny McGinlay joining us after 5 on TGIF down in the George Negus Memorial Concert Hall. And I've got to say, we need our soundtrack for the week. Nominate a song that we can play to buy me time to run down to the other studio to do the show. You can text 0437-774-774. Nominate a song for our soundtrack of the week. Danny, I'll see you down there after 5.
0: Let's do it.
1: It's 27 to 5. Charlie with you on 774 ABC Melbourne. Coming up in a moment, it's Friday Film. I want to know the scene from a movie that you saw as a kid and it stuck with you for life and messed you up. I was tempted to use filthy language when I said that. But yeah, something that scared the bejeebers out of you. Give us a call, 1300 222 774. Right now, though, let's get the news headlines with Nicholas Hines.
2: Thanks, Charlie. Police have laid further charges against former construction union boss John Secker as part of their investigation into allegedly threatening and harassing emails he sent to CFMEU administrators. Pollsters say it's not clear which party will win Jacinta Allen's seat at Bendigo East in November, following the former Premier announcing her retirement today. But it's looking like it could go to One Nation or the Nationals. UK right-wing populist Nigel Farage's win in the Clacton by Sea by-election means a probe into his undeclared donations will resume. And Carlton's interim AFL coach, Josh Fraser, has confirmed he wants the role full-time from next season after interviewing for the job on Wednesday. In Melbourne, a possible light shower this evening. Right now it's 16 degrees and partly cloudy conditions this weekend. Stay tuned for more news at 5 o'clock.
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5: Good afternoon, it's James Padley from Transport Victoria. Two outbound lanes of the Maroondah Highway and Ringwood remain closed due to a burst water main between New Street and Ringwood Street. Fortunately, all lanes have opened a little further outbound on the Maroondah Highway following an earlier collision near Oban Road. There has been a collision in Frankston, though, on Cranbourne Road. It's down to one lane westbound due to a collision after Coringle Drive. Emergency services are currently en route there with speed set to 40. And the left Altona bound lane of the Pascavel Road entry ramp to the M80 Ring Road is closed due to a broken down truck with heavy haulage en route. Finally, no trains will run through the metro tunnel this weekend, affecting the Sunbury, Cranbourne, Pakenham and several regional lines due to planned works. If you're heading to the University of Melbourne's open day on Sunday, there will be shuttle buses between North Melbourne, Arden and Parkville stations every 10 minutes and lots of trams along Swanston Street to connect with CityLoop trains. That's the latest in traffic and transport. Right now, it's 26 to 5.
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1: It's 25 to 5. Charlie with you on 774 ABC Melbourne. Give us a call, 1300 222 774. I want to know the scene from a movie when you were a kid that just scared the bejesus out of you. Something that stuck with you, that image that if you close your eyes right now, you can still see it. And as a kid, it kept you up at night, gave you nightmares. What was that movie? Give me a call, 1300 222 774. In a moment, Adam Ross will join me to talk about the new film, The End of Oak Street, and to talk through those scary scenes of cinema that haunt you forever. But first, speaking of scary scenes, Henry Jennings from the Marcus Today newsletter, were there scary scenes on the ASX today?
8: There were, unfortunately, Charlie. There were a few scary scenes. 73 points down, 0.8%. My scary scenes wasn't movies. It was TV, Doctor Who and the Daleks.
1: Yes!
8: Or the Cybermen. I didn't like the Cybermen either. I used to absolutely freak out and have nightmares about those two. Cybermen and the Daleks. It was... I was a wreck. It was terrible. And the Daleks seemed to be able to climb up the stairs, which I was always a bit concerned about because I didn't think they could.
1: It didn't make any sense, but it made them more scary.
8: Exterminate. Exterminate. So, yeah.

0: down. The bullion price fell about 100 bucks in terms of Aussie dollars. Telstra fell 1.2%. Tech sector looking good. The US tech sector sort of had a bit of a light blue touch paper moment and soared on the back of a takeover bid for a thing called Workday. And we had WiseTech up 5.6 and Xero up 5.6 as well. So not a bad day for tech, not a good day for the banks, not a great day for BHP and Rio or the Goldies. But next week is another week. As they say, we're down around 1.6% for the week. We had a good week the week before. Now we're down 1.6. So we'll wait and see how we go. US futures not doing much at all. And Nigel Farage has won the Clacton by-election.
1: Yes. Triumphing over his nemesis, Count Binface.
0: Yeah. 22,000 to 9,000, I heard. Binface got 9,000 votes.
1: That's
0: there you go.
1: That speaks volumes about the seriousness of Nigel Farage, I believe.
0: It does, doesn't it? I'm afraid.
1: Henry Jennings from the Markets Today newsletter. Thank you, as always. We'll chat again next week.
0: Thanks, Charlie. Appreciate it.
1: It's 22 to 5. Charlie Pickering with you on 774 ABC Melbourne. It's time for Friday Film.
2: 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It's morning.
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8: All right, Mr. DeMille, I'm ready for my close-up.
9: So, welcome to Hollywood.
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9: Guess I'll see you in the movies.
1: It's Friday Film. Today we are looking at the end of Oak Street. Now, it may be about dinosaurs, but it's definitely not your classic kids' dinosaur movie. Critics say it features graphic violence, blood, and strong language, so it may not be as suitable for children as you might think when you see a dinosaur. So I'm curious. I want to know what movie scared the bejesus out of you as a kid. Maybe it's something you were just too young to watch when you did. Like the night I accidentally watched Monkey Grip starring Noni Hazelhurst, thinking it was part of the Play School cinematic universe. It most certainly was not. Or maybe it's a film that was otherwise family-friendly but had just one spooky moment that really got you. I want to know. 1-300-222-774. Call me with your picks. But here to talk the end of Oak Street first up is Adam Ross from the Australian Film Critics Association. Good afternoon, Adam.
11: Hi, Charlie. Good
1: Welcome.
11: To be here.
1: Welcome. So, tell me a little about the end of Oak Street. It feels like we've had huge fanfare about so many movies lately, yeah. But this one I have heard not a lot about.
11: Well, it sounds strange for me to be plugging this $90 million Warner Brother movie in, like, you know, saying, please go out and check this thing out. But we've had, you know, Spider-Man released last week, and like the biggest film basically ever released now, crossed over $1 billion wow. in a week. We had The Odyssey before that, small film by Christopher Nolan. So it's a very stacked roster at the Cineplex at the moment. So a movie like End of Oak Street that hasn't been marketed or hasn't been pushed in the trailers could slip through, but I hope that it doesn't, because it's a huge amount of fun. And like what we were talking about before, with the rating system in the US, they've got a thing called PG-13, which is the equivalent of our M rating, and that gives you one F-bomb, no sex really, just implied violence. And so the thing with End of Oak Street,
1: that's a 13-year-old right there. Yeah, good.
11: But with the End of Oak Street, it skirts around these things and it implies it just to this right thing that it feels kind of dangerous and it feels funky and it's fun, you know. And it's got a sense of terror in there that reminded me of these Amblin films of Steven Spielberg, you know, things like Joe Dante's Gremlins, you know, yes. Toby Hooper's Poltergeist. Like, so movies that ostensibly were kind of kids' movies or family movies, but they had edge, you know, like things were in danger. And obviously the movie that this is going to be compared to the most is Jurassic Park. And so it's effectively about the Platt family who are living in domestic bliss in 1982. And for some cosmic reason, their neighborhood gets teleported into prehistoric times. So it effectively plays out like Jurassic Park without any gates or any fences. So, you know.
1: Wow. And it's fascinating. It's even as you mentioned those movies that you line up, the sort of, you know, for younger audience, yep. but scary movies,
11: yep.
1: They all hail from the 80s, which had a different sense of what psychological damage was from a movie, I think,
11: you know,
1: it's safe to say.
11: And, like, they live long in the memory, and I think that, too, as well, they can fool you into this false sense of security. Like, with Gremlins, I remember thinking that Gizmo was the cutest thing I'd ever seen, and I'm like, I want my dad to go and find me a Mugwai, right? And then, but when you feed them after midnight and they start turning into the Gremlins, you're like, be careful what you wish for.
1: Absolutely. Gremlins were, they were terrifying.
11: And they're nasty, you know, like, and there's this idea that they're going to throw you in the blender or in the microwave, and you know, like,
1: and find it very funny.
11: Yes,
1: they found the gore very funny. I'm not up with the morality of Gremlins. I'm done with Gremlins as a species. I tell you what, it stars Anne Hathaway and you.

0: McGregor. Let's have a little listen to the trailer for End of Oak Street.
1: Looks like the whole neighborhood's lost power.
2: The hell was that?
1: We can't leave.
3: I think that our neighborhood, our house, our whole street has moved.
0: Sadly, Billy Joel did not survive.
4: He wouldn't in this neighborhood, no.
0: No, not at all. Well, it paints a great picture. And also, it's a bit of a trope now, but the haunting old, memorable song with an echo on it.
4: Yeah, yeah.
0: Terrifying all of a sudden.
4: Look, yeah, I mean, the some of the 80s bangers that are dropped into this, yeah, they take on a kind of darker meaning. Look, director David Robert Mitchell here, who's famous for making a film called It Follows. Have you seen that?
0: Yes.
4: Yeah,
0: yes.
4: So that was kind of like The Ring, but that curse was sexually transmitted, right? And that's become a real cult favourite. So he's got the horror chops and he knows how to really make a sequence terrifying. And so him now kind of coming into this family film in the sci-fi blockbuster arena, he imbues it with a huge sense of intensity. So, like, it is, you know, just an M-rated film, but it gets so close to true terror in this film. I was like, this is great. It's really, really good.
0: Which is a perfect way to transition into suggestions for those other films, probably from that golden era of the 80s, a lot of these, that were films you saw as a kid, maybe you shouldn't, but maybe it was just a film that had that one scene that just terrified you and it stayed with you for life. Sue, in the Docklands, what's your bejeebus film?
5: My very cool uncle, who was about 21, snuck me into, I think it was R-rated, at the drive-in. He took me to see Carrie.
0: Oh, yeah.
5: And
0: whoa!
5: I think I was about 15. It terrified me. And the scene at the end where the mean people have been mean to her and she's shutting the doors with her eyes and she's set the whole gym on fire and they're all burning. It's still terrifying, and I cannot go to horror movies now. I never have been able to since then. That set me up for life.
0: Yeah, well, put me off school formals. I'll say that.
4: The pig's blood.
5: Absolutely.
0: Good on you, Sue. Thank you so much for that suggestion. Hey, Barb in North Fitzroy, you have one that I 100% have to agree with, and it wouldn't come to mind straight away. Tell us your bejeebus film.
6: Okay, so 1968, Chitty Chitty Bang Bang. So I was turning six. There is a child catcher witch in this movie.
0: Yes.
6: And I was on my parents' lap or under the seat. And even now when I watch it, I just will be freaked out.
0: And he was doing that thing with the fingers, was it? I remember him coming at you with the fingers.
6: She? She, yeah.
0: Oh, no, you're right, yes.
6: My memory may be bad, but I was very scared. And we weren't expecting it because Chitty Chitty Bang Bang is such a great movie.
0: Do you know what? We could play the Chitty Chitty Bang Bang song slowly with the echo on it, like the Billy Joel there.
4: The menacing remake.
0: I love the idea. Thank you very much, Barb. Keep the calls coming, 1300 222 774. Michael in Moonee Ponds, what was a scary film that stuck with you?
7: Cape Fear, when I was around 13, 14, that houseboat scene towards the end, and I was living in the country and lived in this house that felt like a bit of a fishbowl in the middle of countryside. So I always had this idea that people were out there and about to get me, and then that whole movie is just about someone who can't be destroyed and keeps popping up all over the place. And just getting into places he's not meant to be.
4: And might even be hiding underneath your car, like Sideshow Bob.
7: Exactly.
0: I reckon a lot of people checked under their car after. The scene from Cape Fear that I remember as horrifying was when Robert De Niro has put on the clothes of the housekeeper who he has murdered and then just turns around and it's his face with the, oh, my Lord.
4: The worst Mrs. Doubtfire you've ever seen.
0: Thank you very much, Michael in Moonee Ponds. Zoe in Northcote, what was a movie that you saw as a kid that scared you?
8: Hi, Charlie. Happy Friday.
0: Oh, thank you.
8: So the movie is Cocoon, and I don't know how we ended up watching it because we did not watch scary movies as a family, but somehow I have this strong memory of watching this movie and this UFO is overhead, these bright lights, and then these people start peeling off their skin. And my sister, who was 3 years older, just particularly lost it, screaming. And we've talked about it ever since. And I don't think we ever watched a scary movie again. And it is just such a strong visual. I'm not even sure if my memory serves me, but that's in my mind.
0: Am
8: oh
0: I
8: my
0: right?
8: God.
0: Am I getting it confused for another movie called Cocoon, which was a bunch of senior citizens seeking
4: no,
0: longevity? Is that
4: yeah.
0: the same
4: yeah.
0: film?
4: Yeah.
8: It's the same
4: yeah.
8: one.
4: Yeah.
8: It's the same one. The senior
0: wow.
8: citizens, and then they peel their skin off. At some point, oh. I think to be received by the aliens.
0: Mm. Oh my
8: pure
0: gosh!
8: Or something.
4: You kind of
8: yeah,
4: you terrifying. Never know what you're going to get with an alien film. I remember that my mum took me to see Alien 3 when I was a kid, and I hadn't seen any of the other films, and I'd only seen E.T. And so I was like, "Yes, sweet." And then I said, "Well, what's wrong with the dog?" And then it exploded, and I'm like, "I just and it just freaked me out." So.
0: E.T. Scared. I saw E.T. at the movies. It was one of the first films I ever saw,
4: yeah.
0: and. When the government is like trying to chase after him and that like yeah. he's like the house is wrapped in plastic or whatever, mm. like that stuck with me. I couldn't go back to E.T. until I was in my 40s. It was yeah. too scary. Damien in Bundoora, what movie scared the bejeebus out of you?
2: Yeah, hi, Charlie. The movie that I remember quite clearly was The Incredible Shrinking Man. Mm. I'm 71, so this is a movie that I saw back in the 60s, I think. Maybe on television, I'm not sure. But it's essentially the theme is about a couple who are on a boat and they go through some mist on the water, and the guy on the boat gets progressively smaller every single day and every minute, to the point that he's so small he has to walk. He's down in his house and he has to walk across the concrete floor, which is like a huge football oval when it's really just a small room, and he sees this bit of cheese and he runs for it to get some food, and there's this huge spider that just hovers over him, and he ends up killing the spider with a darning needle that he finds on the ground.
0: Wow.
2: And it's probably, I would attribute my fear of spiders to that movie.
4: And definitely laid the groundwork for Honey, I Shrunk the Kids, you know, and the scorpion, no doubt.
0: Sebastian in Mornington, this is a film from the 80s, but you weren't around in the 80s, were you, Sebastian?
9: I am a kid.
0: Yes, you are. How old are you, Sebastian?
9: 6 and a half.
0: Okay, and so what film scared the bejeebus out of you?
9: The Neverending Story.
0: Oh, yes. And what scene in particular scared you?
9: The werewolf part.
0: Mm. Oh, the werewolf coming, hunting through the darkness, yes. Do you know, did you also, the scene that really stuck with me was it Artax, the horse in the,
4: trapped in the swamp.
0: The swamp? Do you remember that?
9: Yeah.
0: Yeah, that one scared me. That one stuck. I tell you what, Sebastian, you and me together, let's not watch Neverending Story again. That makes me a bit sad, I reckon.
9: Me too.
0: Yeah, good one. Hey, thanks for the call, Sebastian. I really appreciate it. 1-300-222-774. We are talking Friday Film with Adam Ross, and would love to know the films you saw as a kid that stuck with you for life for all the wrong reasons. Let us know. Give us a call, 1-300-222-774. But first, let's check the traffic on the roads with James Padley. It's 10 to 5.
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12: Thanks, Charlie. 10-minute delays are easing off on the Tullamarine Freeway outbound following a breakdown at Pascavel Road. The left-hand lane has just reopened. One lane is closed on the Princes Freeway entry ramp to the M80 Ring Road Greensboro bound, though, with Transport Victoria's Incident Response Service on scene for a breakdown. The left Altona bound lane of the Pascavel Road entry ramp to the M80 Ring Road is also closed due to a broken down truck with heavy haulage en route. While in Frankston, there's been a collision on Cranbourne Road. It's currently down to one lane travelling westbound due to a collision before Lindrum Road. Follow the direction of emergency service on scene if you're in the area and expect delays pushing back towards Peninsula Link. That's the latest in traffic and transport. Right now it's 9 to 5.
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0: Kalima! That is the scene for me. That's from Indiana Jones and the Temple of Doom.
1: Hell yeah.
0: Admittedly, the eyeball soup, pretty terrifying. Yep. But when they
1: chilled monkey brains.
0: Chilled monkey's brains, but it's when the

0: Armin guy.
1: Yeah.
0: Is he pulls the still beating heart out of the man using the power of Kalima?
1: There's still conversation about this. Like that pivot from Raiders to Temple, everyone's like, when did this get so gnarly? I love Temple of Doom. It is my favorite Indiana Jones film. And ooh. I think just that gnarliness, it always stuck with me. I'm like, Kalima is a terrifying villain.
0: Absolutely. And then by the time it's Last Crusade, it's a little more wacky. Nazis are fun again.
1: They totally course corrected. They're like, where are they going? You know, after this, he's going to get like Indiana Jones goes to the, you know, to hell. After that,
0: you know. Let us know the scene from a movie that scared the bejeebers out of you as a kid. Ben in Dandenong, what was your bejeebers film?
2: Okay, well, first of all, I'd like to say that Sebastian, you need to watch this one because this is a ripper love story. It's an American werewolf in London.
1: The subway scene.
0: That is so cruel.
2: It's the main scene, and it was really doubled down by my brother, who's a couple of years older. I'm 55, and he took great delight in horror movies. And it's the one scene in there where there's sort of like a dream within a dream.
1: Yes.
2: The guy that's in the hospital, and there's that bit where he thinks he's awake, and it suddenly people who've seen it know what it is.
1: Mm.
2: He made a mask that was similar to the character in there. And at night at home in Adelaide, I'd be walking around the house when Mum and Dad were out, and he'd be hiding behind doors, and he scared me, the proverbial word. So. brilliant. But Sebastian, ace movie. Just stick to the roots. Beware of the boars.
0: Good on you, Ben. Thank you for the call. We are running out of time. So many calls on this. Last one, Beck in Gisborne. What movie scared the bejeebers out of you?
3: Hi, Charlie. Love your program.
0: Thank you.
3: Pet Sematary.
0: Ooh, oh, yes. Yes.
3: Yeah, I saw that when I was 7 years old at a family friend's house while my parents were getting on the booze in the early 90s and their teenage kids were watching it, had nightmares till I was 11.
0: Yeah, that sounds about right. I don't think I recovered properly from Pet Sematary at all.
1: There's a recurring name here, Stephen King. I think that he taps into, you know, these kind of primal fears that we have and does them really well. And again, kind of trapdoors you where you're like, oh, this is a movie where your pet can live forever. But it's like, no, you know, or Carrie's about the prom. No, you know, like, and often the mistakes or the moral choices that the human characters make are just as terrifying as the supernatural in his films.
0: Oh, what a beautiful philosophical point to land on. Beck in Gisborne, thank you. Thank you for all of your calls. We're going to come back to this. This is a great topic, scary movies. And thank you very much, Adam Ross from the Australian Film Critics Association, for sharing the end of Oak Street with us.
1: My absolute pleasure, Charlie.
0: It's 5 to 5. Charlie with you on ABC Melbourne. In a moment, our soundtrack of the week, a beautiful tribute to Johnny Young. But first, Mitch Turner from ABC Sport. Can the Dockers get back on track after a surprise loss?
4: Oh, Charlie, they've got a lot to play for tonight. If they get the win against the Crows, they will officially lock up the minor premiership. They cannot be chased down if they win tonight. I know some people were saying they locked it up a couple of weeks ago, but technically the Swans, who face Essendon as well still this season, technically the Swans can chase them down and overtake them on percentage if things don't go the Dockers' way, but they'll be looking to lock up top spot tonight. They've already got a top two spot. I think they'll be feeling pretty good. Adelaide, though, talking about scary things and things that were freaking you out in terms of movies. I reckon if Wharfie time comes on, Charlie, and it's a close game late, the Crows, will they get spooked? The Hawks were spooked when they came to Perth Stadium. So I'm going to be interested to see what reaction it'll be, given they've played a lot of close games. The Dockers have won 6 out of the past 7 meetings, but I reckon we're in for a cracker, 50,000 plus guaranteed, I'd say, and that'll be the 9th straight 50,000 plus crowd Fremantle have had this year and undefeated at home. I'll be honest, if you can't tell, I'm excited.
0: Yeah, well, I've got to say, like in Seattle, when the Seahawks play, they call the crowd the 12th man, the extra person on the field. I think that crowd in Frio should be the 19th man. They are, when they're rolling, they are tough to overcome. Thank you so much, Mitch Turner. We'll be tuning into ABC Sport for the call tonight. We are just about out of time here on Drive. Don't forget, after 5 o'clock, it's TGIF. I'll be joined by an all-star cast, Amy Ruffell, Danny McGinlay, and Dilruk Jayasinghe. And I'll be back on Monday for plenty more Drive. If you've got something for the to-do list, let us know. melbournedrive@abc.net.au. We've had lots of nominations to play this song for our soundtrack of the week, a tribute to the amazing Johnny Young, who sadly we lost at the

close your eyes, and I'll kiss you. 'Cause you know tomorrow I'll be missing you. And I know there's one thing that you can be sure of. I'll never ever be untrue. And don't you know, darling, that even when I'm far, far away, I'll be riding home to you every day.

0: Good afternoon, Nicholas Hines with ABC News. A man has been charged over a school bus rollover that killed a 12-year-old girl near Geelong last year. Jonathan Kendall has more.
1: A morning school run in August last year turned to tragedy when a bus taking 31 children to Christian College Geelong rolled onto its side at Stonehaven, 20 minutes west of the city. Year 7 student Miller Colleen died and more than 20 children were taken to hospital. Today, the 76-year-old bus driver from the Geelong suburb of Hamelin Heights was charged with failing to stop at a stop sign, dangerous driving causing death and careless driving. He was bailed and will front Geelong Magistrates Court on Tuesday.
0: Former Premier Jacinta Allen has encouraged Victorians to rally against division as she announces her retirement from politics. Here's Ethan Siderman.
2: Just over 2 weeks after standing down as Victorian Premier, Jacinta Allen has announced she'll retire from politics at November's state election. After being elected as Victoria's youngest female MP 27 years ago, Ms Allen says she can't remember a more unsteady time than the present.
3: Social cohesion is under pressure. Public debate is deteriorating.
2: Pollster Cos Samaras says Labor's hold on both Bendigo seats is under threat come November.
4: As it currently stands, we have both seats falling to One Nation.
2: Sources close to Ms Allen say she'll be heading on a well-deserved family holiday and will not be returning to Parliament for the remainder of her term.
0: A former colleague of Alan Jones has told a Sydney court he felt he couldn't speak up about alleged indecent assaults by the broadcaster and now regrets it every day. He's court reporter Jamie McKinnell.
5: Complainant C alleges Alan Jones indecently assaulted him on 8 occasions when he was in his early 20s, including by touching him in a car while he was driving.

0: and kissing him while alone in a lift at the broadcaster's Sydney apartment. He said he hated getting in lifts with Mr. Jones because he knew what was going to happen. When asked why he didn't push the defendant off, C replied, "You couldn't. He was Alan Jones." The witness said every day he regrets not fighting back, but described the power Alan Jones had as extraordinary and said he was a golden goose bringing in money. Mr. Jones denies all allegations against him and has pleaded not guilty to 22 charges of indecent assault and sexual touching.
1: One of the lawyers for consultancy firm KPMG has given a whistleblower a full apology in a parliamentary hearing into the information sharing scandal. Deputy Counsel James McClelland says his work was fundamentally undermined by misleading and potentially deceptive answers in interviews with KPMG staff. He says he wasn't told the truth. His work was piecemeal and there was a range of failings on behalf of the firm. Mr. McClelland says he was acting on KPMG instructions in some of his emails to the unnamed whistleblower.
2: But personally, I reflect on the nature and tenure of that communication. I've never had an opportunity to meet the whistleblower. I want to take the opportunity to say I am sorry. I am sorry. I have been part of this. I'm sorry.
1: A Senate committee examining draft legislation to pave the way for the biggest ever cuts to the National Disability Insurance Scheme has recommended the bill become law. Here's Naz Campanella.
3: The committee's final report is the culmination of 6 days of evidence from dozens of witnesses. The inquiry looked at draft changes to the legislation guiding the NDIS. The federal government proposed the changes in a move they say will help save the scheme around $36 billion over the next 4 years. The bill would introduce measures like tightening eligibility, more automated decision-making and ministerial powers to cut budgets. The Labor-led committee has recommended the laws pass and says around 30 amendments have been made to the bill during the course of the inquiry.
1: Tributes are being paid to Young Talent Time host Donny Young following his death aged 79. Here's Thamaya Navada.
4: If you're not at home, you sing along too. Danielle is contestant number 3. Here she comes.
5: The iconic musician and entertainer introduced Australia to many big stars, including Danny Minogue and Tina Arena, through his TV show Young Talent Time, which aired from 1971 to 1988. Tina Arena is among those paying tribute to him and his legacy, saying he allowed and equally encouraged me to find my voice. In an Instagram post, Danny Minogue says Johnny Young holds a place in so many hearts, and today my heart is broken. Young's family announced today he died after a brief battle with pancreatic cancer.
1: And the weather across Victoria, a few isolated light showers mostly on and south of the ranges this evening, and tomorrow a few isolated light showers south of the ranges again, with a chance of a brief light shower further north. In Melbourne, a partly cloudy weekend ahead with temperatures in the mid-teens. Right now it's 15 degrees.
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19: Hello. Welcome to Thank God It's Friday. On Friday, the 14th of August, I'm Charlie Pickering, coming to you live from the George Negus Memorial Concert Hall on an afternoon where controversial UK politician Nigel Farage has sadly claimed victory in the Clacton by-election over his opponent, rival, arch-nemesis, Count Binface. Now, we invited the victorious Nigel onto TGIF to be on the panel today, to which he replied with this message recorded from his local pub.
20: I'm damned if I'm going to stand on a stage and be demeaned and humiliated by nobodies, which means...
21: Yeah.
20: Yeah. Yeah. Which means... Yeah. I'm going to be here all night!
19: Oh, good.
22: It's like WWE now.
19: Yeah. Meanwhile, Susan Leigh has returned from a trip down the spine of America on a Greyhound bus, and she gave us a taste of what it's like to be a former Australian opposition leader.
23: Did you tell anyone who you were?
24: No. If people asked, yes, but vaguely in a

0: way that, you know, was, and anyway, no one was particularly interested.
1: So
2: that's the name of her autobiography.
1: Yes. I was going to say the experience was exactly like being in Australia. That's, do you know what? Are we going to name that the Susan Lahorn now? That's harsh. Yeah, she. Let her be free. As always, on TJIF, we've brought together Australia's finest comedic minds to make sense of the news. And to help me introduce them, I have some more descriptions from Susan Lay of the everyday Americans she encountered on her national bus ride. First up, it's the People's Champion returning for another crack at the title. He's one of Australia's best comedians. And according to Susan Lay, if you look deep into his eyes, you'll see...
0: the expression on someone's face that comes from a lifetime of being overlooked.
1: And nobody knows that look better than a failed opposition leader. Please welcome Danny McGinley.
2: Oh, thank
3: you. Hey. I can see why you tuned out because you said, well, one of the country's finest comedians.
2: Yeah, and I thought it'd be you.
3: Oh, can't be me.
2: Yeah. I was also stoked with People's Champion. Yeah.
1: Next up, making her own triumphant return to TGIF, currently performing her solo show Vampire, it's comedian and actor who, according to Susan Lay...
0: we didn't necessarily say much, but I saw what they were carrying and I admired them for being able to just get through the day.
1: We are just thrilled she's made it all the way up to 5 p.m. on a Friday. It's Amy Ruffle!
4: Thank you!
1: And finally, one of Australia's favourite comedians, not best, favourite comedians.
3: My bank balance verifies that.
1: And TGIF spirit animal who was spotted coming to the ABC studios today by Susan Lay, who described him as...
0: physically struggling for a range of reasons, putting their battered suitcase in the hold and then getting on the bus with a whole lot of what looked like bin liners.
1: Yes. Yes, he's quite literally here to take out the trash. It's still Rook Jayasinghe.
3: So excited.
1: Great to have you here, and we have, well, humble from the start, Dilruk. That suits you, and it's going to be good. I have a good feeling that you've, in the words of the We Are the World...
3: yeah.
1: Choir, you've checked your ego at the door, and I think that's important. That is good.
3: My ego usually needs an extra seat for this show. You know what I mean? But I feel like Susan Lay's comments have brought me back down.
1: Yes. When Dilruk travels to Melbourne, his ego chooses to stay.
2: In a bin liner.
3: I always say I'm really good at ego management. In fact, when it comes to ego management, I effing dominate. I'm so good at it.
2: I'm the best.
3: I'm the best at managing my ego. The goat of ego management.
2: Didn't you get told by a therapist once that you were a narcissist and your reaction was...
3: No, the opposite. I asked my therapist if I was a narcissist and she laughed because she said the fact that I'm asking the question automatically negates the fact that I'm a narcissist. Because a narcissist wouldn't check in to make sure that they're not one.
1: But then you ruined it by asking, am I the best not narcissist you've ever met?
3: Am I your favourite not narcissist?
1: Handsomest. All right, let's get into the game. The rules of tonight are simple. If you get a question right, you will hear this and score 1 point. If you land a hot take, you will hear this.
5: Okay.
1: And score 2 points. And if you land a genius level miraculous answer, you will hear this. And score 5 points. So mathematically, being correct is fine, but being funny is better. So let's get started with our first game. It's the Hot Take Hoedown.
5: Grab your hot news, give them a spin. It's time for the Hot Take Hoedown.
1: It is the Hot Take Hoedown. Give me your hottest takes on this burning issue of the week. And for this week's Hot Take Hoedown, Japan is inventing the things none of us knew we needed.
6: This is a human fridge, and it's now available for use in Japan. I'm going to give it a try.
7: It's cold, but they're not actually being designed for comfort. This is meant to be used to prevent heat stroke.
1: Yes, so with temperatures breaking records across the Northern Hemisphere, what new invention do you think could go gangbusters in a warming world, Dil?
3: It would seem like the natural answer should be something that, cools you down, But I believe it should be the opposite. I think we need to double down and make people it's like an exposure therapy. So like, Amy, you do a show called Sauna Sessions, right? Mm-hmm. Which I was a guest on, and you saw how I dominated that as well. Like I dominate everything that I ever do. Similarly, I think you just need to make people feel better at staying hot. And I think the best way to make people feel really warm is, you know, when you've come across a really crook meme on Instagram and you giggle at it and you send it to that friend you don't mind laughing about it with, but you send it to the wrong group chat?
1: Yes.
3: My God, that makes me sweat. So I reckon we just need to find out what everyone's dark sense of humor is and make them send it to their coworkers.
1: I like this a lot. And maybe all mobile phones could have some kind of mechanism whereby the number of your best friend gets randomly switched with your mum occasionally.
3: Yeah. To be fair, the crooked memes I send is to mum. She's got a really wicked sense of humour for a 4'10" Muslim woman.
4: And she's your best friend.
1: That's good. I like it. I like it a lot. So, Amy, how about you? With temperatures breaking records in the Northern Hemisphere, Japan's come up with the human fridge. What new invention do you think could go gangbusters in a warming world?
4: Well, yeah, despite hosting a show in a sauna, I hate being hot, and so I took this one very seriously.
3: Sorry, I like that idea of getting that clip out of context, a photo of you going, I hate being hot. Right. It's just been really difficult being this attractive. Yeah.
2: We've all struggled with that, Amy, our whole lives.
4: But I think, do you guys remember the candy bikinis? The like, there's a little bathing suit.
1: The string candy.
4: With little lollies attached to it.
1: Yes.
4: I think we replace the lollies with ice cubes.
2: Oh.
4: Yeah, this is just a practical solution, We got ice undies and ice bra.
1: Because the whole idea of the candy bikini is eventually ain't no bikini, am I right? It's like,
4: Charlie.
1: Well, hang on. Well,
4: it was for snacks. No, it was for nutrition.
1: I was going to say.
2: Nutrition.
3: What? Like a pre-hydration?
4: Before you run your marathon, you need all that sugar.
1: I'm not going to apologise for loving candy. That's outrageous. But
3: Candy the name of the person who's wearing it?
1: Now. She was paying her way through university.
4: Similar to the candy, but the ice would melt off, but that would be like a nice cooling during the day.
3: I'm going to vote for that, I'm being honest.
4: I think it's a great idea.
1: Yeah,
4: trademark it.
1: I mean, it's distracting.
3: But imagine like the old school. What's his name? The budgie smuggler wearing Prime Minister.
2: Oh, Tony Abbott.
3: Tony Abbott. Imagine doing an Iron Man in one of these ice budgie smugglers.
2: Yeah, wouldn't be as good for blokes just due to shrinkage.
3: Yeah, won't be a problem for me.
1: I really want to talk about that, but I won't.
8: Suppository of all wisdom.
1: So, Danny, temperatures breaking records across the Northern Hemisphere.
2: Mm-hmm.
1: The Japanese have got the human fridge.
2: Mm-hmm.
1: What's your invention? You are an inventive guy. You love an invention.
2: I'm an
1: ideas man.
2: What
1: invention would go gangbusters in a warming world?
2: All right, how's this? Reverse chilies. You know, you eat a chili, you get all spicy and who are that? Whatever the reverse of that is. So you know how, like, a lemon is the opposite of a mandarin. Different colours, sweet, sour, we get a reverse chili. So you eat it and it somehow cools you down. It's like you get into a curry and you're just like, whoa. And, you know, probably people would take it out of control. There'd be some YouTube channel where people, like, eat too many of these reverse chilies and get brain freeze while they interview celebrities.
3: So ice cream?
1: Slurpee?
3: So inventive. Oh, my God. Get this guy to start running Apple now with that kind of inventive brain.
1: I got one glass of iced water.
4: Yeah. the bikini that I just made.
2: If you guys want to just jump. This is exactly what happened to Galileo Galilei when he first announced that the world was round or whatever. I went to a state school.
3: I would have thought the reverse of eating chili is you send the chili the other way around.
2: Oh yeah,
3: it just cools you down.
4: Does
8: anybody understand this?
1: I think we've glossed over probably the most controversial thing that Danny said in amongst that. Does anyone in the audience want to pick up the wrongest part of that?
4: The oranges
1: opposite
4: and lemon?
1: Of a lemon is a mandarin.
2: What do you got? It is.
1: Oh, sorry. do you know what's more opposite of a lemon? I don't know, a Buick.
9: Like, yeah, a door.
2: No, we're talking. You're being so silly, Charlie. Obviously, in food terms.
3: I don't know why, but that's broken me. Maybe because I also didn't stop and think. Yeah, what are you talking about? Yeah, I'm so glad you pointed it out.
1: But I just love that it was stated with confidence, like it was a fact.
9: Everyone knows
1: hey,
9: this.
1: Hey, everyone. What's Everyone the opposite of a lemon? That. What's the opposite of a lemon? Like the crowd was going to go, mandarin. Yes.
3: Danny, you should consider running for One Nation. With I that think kind so.
1: Do you know what the opposite? What's the opposite of a lemon?
3: Melon.
1: The average rainfall in Belgium. I mean, anything other than a mandarin.
9: Mandarin is so close.
2: What are you talking about? You get a mandarin's orange, the other one's yellow, it's got sweetness, the lemon is sour.
9: What about noodles or a steak? They're so much
2: this is just ridiculous.
10: Away. Got a couple of melons.
1: Hello. This is borderline One Nation logic. Like, you know...
2: I'm glad you're all
1: but citrus fruit. Let's not focus on the colour. Yeah. That's all I'm saying.
3: The opposite of stand-up comedy, improv.
1: Oh.
9: How dare you?
1: That is a definite how dare you. Okay. I think we are quite well warmed up. Do we have any scores to come out of that at all?
3: No.
1: No scores. No points. No scores.
3: Even with the ice bikini.
9: I actually gave a good answer.
1: Now, do you know what? I'm going to give a point to Amy for the ice bikini. I think that was a valid answer.
9: Thank you. Feels good to beg for it.
1: Well, I'm going to take 1 point off Danny for the opposite of
2: Amanda. Oh, this is. All right.
3: I am here for
2: that's
3: this.
2: That's going to cost you all. God, if this was a...
1: Do you know what the opposite of a lemon is? October.
3: Charlie, this is a bit of a behind the scenes, but Amy, would you like to tell us who else is in the crowd tonight that's watching, that's in here today?
9: Yeah. Sorry, you guys have been exposed. Yeah. My mum and dad.
1: Hey. Oh, really?
9: Yeah. So,
1: where are Amy's mum and dad?
9: And they're also the opposite of lemon.
1: Oh, yes.
9: They're up the back.
3: Yeah, they're... Yeah.
9: Give us a wave. Yay.
3: So that 1 point is extra special, I want to say.
1: Extra special.
3: But I also want to point out that this is the third time that I've performed in front of Amy's dad. And I'd like to point it out to her that I don't think they're here to support her. They're just here to support me.
2: Wow. And you're not a narcissist. Okay.
1: So it's the third
3: time. Up my ass, not a narcissist. Very
1: the third
3: different.
1: Time you've performed in front of Amy's dad?
3: Yes, correct.
1: And how many of those were gigs?
3: Yes.
9: This is the first one I've been present at.
3: There was one where it was a lemon party, but let's not go there.
1: Yeah. Oh, there's nothing worse than being the mandarin at a lemon party. I've got deal today.
3: Thank you, Charlie, for being on the same wavelength.
1: Okay, let's move on. The power of suggestion has been wonderful. So as the pot of anticipation hits the boil, let's pour a steaming cup of the next biggest news stories onto the short-term memory test.
11: Do you know what happened this week? We'll hum a few bars and see if you can remember the words. It's the short-term memory test.
1: Yes, where we play a clip from the news out of context and you have to tell me what the story is about. Now, it's emerged that last month in Turkey, Donald Trump switched planes at the last minute. Have a listen.
12: The Washington Post is reporting that after boarding Air Force One, the president was to be moved to a smaller plane.
1: Right, to thwart a possible assassination plot, how did the president of the United States sneak off Air Force One without being noticed, Amy?
9: Look, he says it was for a disguise, okay, but he was in Turkey, so he got a new set of teeth and hair.
1: So it was
9: to get on the other plane, you know.
1: So it was cosmetic tourism.
9: Cosmetic tourism, yeah.
1: Oh wow.
9: Wanted a little zhuzh up.
1: And he did not get a Brazilian butt lift, I think it is safe to say.
3: Just be careful when you mention hair stuff next to Danny. It's a bit of a sensitive topic.
2: I got to say, like when I see these blokes going to Turkey to get their sudden, you know, their hair hats and everything, I just call, in my mind, they are draft dodgers. Because we are all meant to be bald, and they have taken the coward's way out. I'm looking at my bald brother right there. You look spectacular, my friend.
3: That gentleman has alopecia. How dare you?
4: Yeah.
3: I to be fair to you, Danny, I've spoken to you about this. I've started thinning, and I actually looked in this procedure called PRP injections, where they take your blood plasma and they try and inject it back into your mm-hmm. to promote regrowth. Costs like nearly $1,200. My hair keeps falling out, and I'm sorry, radio listeners, but this is a visual gag. But I like look what I can do with my head now. Like, what is?
2: Oh my God!
3: Do you want to describe what's happening here, Charlie?
1: I believe it's a move that Daryl Summers used to pull, so you can be proud of that. But it was on. It's like you're sort of raising your eyebrows up and down, and the whole piece of your head is moving backwards and forwards.
4: As your eyebrows go up, your hairline moves forward.
3: Yeah.
4: So if you look surprised all the time, you don't have a receding hairline.
3: Yeah, true.
1: It has a remarkable similarity to when Russian troops finally encircled the Germans in World War II. Your eyebrows and your hair are coming together at last.
3: Yeah, right.
2: Wow.
1: Overcoming a common enemy.
3: Do you have a lot of friends in high school?
1: Those who do not learn history are condemned to repeat it. So, yeah, chalk me up as anti-Nazi. All right.
2: Huge.
1: So we should probably keep tracking. What did you say again, Amy?
3: Hair transplant.
4: He got new teeth and hair.
1: That's right, cosmetics.
4: But he just says it was so he could get on the other plane.
1: Cosmetic tourism. Yeah. I like that. Danny McGinley. To thwart a possible assassination plot, how did the President of the United States, one Donald J. Trump, don't know if you know him, how did he get off Air Force One?
2: I think you're bearing the lead here. Like, so Trump was on a plane and then got shifted to a different runway and a different plane.
1: Mm-hmm.
2: Like, that's huge for Australia. Seriously, Air Force One is being run by Jetstar. That is huge. That's amazing. Well done. No, but isn't this absolute proof that Donald Trump is working for the Russian government? He was on a plane, and then he was taken to a smaller plane, and then probably a smaller plane that fits inside a smaller plane, and then a smaller plane there. So he's working with Putin. I knew it.
1: So just a series of smaller planes.
2: That's how he did it.
1: Okay, I like it. Yeah. Dilruk, your turn.
3: My theory is...
1: To thwart the assassination plot, how did the president sneak off Air Force One without being noticed?
3: I think he did the classic thing from those old movies where you blend into the background. So he blended into something orange, which I think is the opposite of a lemon, a mandarin, mandarin.
1: That's exactly right.
2: Yes.
1: I'm just showing the EasyJet. EasyJet are orange, aren't they?
3: Yeah, Jetstar's
1: orange as well.
2: I'm imagining, you say like old school, like I'm imagining Trump trying to do like the newspaper cutout with two eye holes.
3: Yeah.
2: But the problem is he's on the cover of every paper, so it would just be a picture of
4: him. Again.
3: That's actually a really good gag for the next Naked Gun movie.
1: Yeah. All right, let's have a listen and see if anyone took the points.
12: The Washington Post is reporting that after boarding Air Force One, the president was put on a catering truck to be moved to a smaller plane. The secret mission was in part to evade a credible Iranian assassination threat, leaving his primary Air Force One to act as an unwitting decoy.
1: That is right. And I'm not sure what's worse, being told you're on the decoy plane during an assassination attempt or that the catering truck just nicked off with all the booze. What a nightmare. Did you... like
2: Marco Rubio had to... He's the Secretary of State, I think. He got told, no, you're staying on the plane.
3: Well, they didn't know. I believe they didn't know that there was even an attempt. They didn't even know that Trump had left the plane.
2: Oh, really?
3: They're just God. Where's he? He's been quiet.
1: It would have been really funny, though, if it was sold to Marco Rubio, like the steward on board came and said, Mr. Rubio, you've been upgraded to the presidential suite.
3: Bra, bra, bra, bra.
1: Okay, meanwhile, this week, South Australia. Already? Whoa! You know what that sound means.
2: It's the bride just found someone else to kill.
1: Yes, absolutely. Yeah, okay. That's in Tarantino land. No, it's time for the Fast and the Spurious. That sounds means we are so close to halfway in the show, we do not have time enough to be both correct and funny.
2: Oh.
1: Right, so we only have time to be funny.
4: Uh-oh.
1: Okay. Right. We have so short on time. We've barely got enough to explain this complicated game at length every week. So, in the Fast and the Spurious, you will get 10 quickfire questions. If you get it correct, I don't give a tinker's cuss.
2: Whoa.
4: Whoa.
1: I only care.
3: 10-year-old, mate.
1: Yeah.
4: Come on.
1: I don't care. I don't give a lemon's mandarin.
2: Wow.
1: No, all I care about is if it's funny. So if the audience laughs at your answer, you get a point. If they do not laugh, you do not get a point. That is how it works.
2: Right.
1: It's binary. Proudly binary.
4: Okay. Oh, God.
1: Okay.
3: That's a bit like me.
2: It's like lemons and mandarins. Yeah. They're either one or the other.
1: One or the other.
2: Yeah.
1: No fruit salad for you. Okay, so the scores at, as they stand at this stage. Dilruk, 4 points.
3: Oh, wow.
2: Ooh, yeah, well done.
9: Nice.
3: I want a count back. That feels like it's rigged.
1: Amy, 5 points.
9: Oh.
1: In the lead, Danny on 8 points.
2: Oh.
1: So
2: let's just call it now. Let's surely there's an old episode of The Goon Show we can put on or something.
1: That's Mandarin talk. Now, we,
2: Chinese.
1: Yeah. We are going to... So we are going to start with you, Dilruk. You're coming last. We're going to start with you. We're going to start the clock. And we're just going to go, what company this week posted an $11 billion profit?
3: Oh, the Australian Mandarin Association, obviously. After the plug they got on this.
1: You get the point. It was CBA. Amy, the ABS confirmed this week the punishment for not completing the census is what?
9: You got to go work for the census.
1: It's funny. Not a laugh. No point.
3: I thought the punishment is
1: still not a laugh either.
3: I thought the punishment was listen to ABC Afternoons with Charlie Pickering.
2: Oh.

0: negative points. I'll take the negative. I mean, if I got the producer.
1: Former producer, Matt Tribe. The fine is $364 per day.
2: Oof,
1: holy wow. Sugars. Danny, elderly people in Singapore are reportedly doing what to help them learn how to fall over more safely?
3: Just getting blind drunk every night.
1: Oh.
0: Hey, exposure therapy.
1: Yeah, that got a laugh. You take a point. It's parkour.
3: Oh, for real?
1: Yeah, for real.
3: That was almost my joke answer.
1: Dilruk, the man tipped to be the next James Bond, arrived in Australia this week. Who is he?
0: Look, to be honest, I arrived in Australia 22 years ago. But
3: that'd be good.
0: Welcome.
2: That's not a laugh.
1: Yeah, it's not a laugh. It's so half-hearted. It's Callum Turner.
3: It's contractually obliged. It's always The Rock now. Is it Dwayne Johnson? Is he the Bond?
1: No, it's not. Callum Turner.
3: I don't know either.
1: Mm. He's
3: rat face looking dude.
1: Less name recognition than Dilruk Jayasinghe. So, Amy, what sports team has been bought this week for $12.5 billion?
3: I know this one.
2: Okay, you go. Yeah.
3: Oh, it's Charlie's team, Essendon. They got bought by Rio Tinto because they keep finding new ways to drill down past rock bottom.
1: Oh,
4: wow. Okay.
1: That's very good. Okay, Danny takes that one. So over to you, Amy. Anthony Albanese has been criticised after a podcast appearance where he joked about what fruit?
2: I'm less worried about the fruit. He's doing jokes on podcasts. Like, that's our whole thing.
1: Yeah.
2: Okay, can you not take more jobs from the arts? Leave us alone!
0: It's not AI stealing our joke, it's PM.
2: It's Albo!
1: You did get a laugh there. That is a point. He joked about melons, and God, I'm sick of talking about it.
3: Do you know, if I was Prime Minister of Fiji or New Zealand, somewhere close right now, I would do a quick state visit to Australia and just hand him an eggplant.
1: Dilruk, new biometric FPOS machines are being trialled in Australia where shoppers can pay simply by showing the machine their what?
0: I mean, no two nipples are alike. So it's, you know.
1: It is their face or their palm or their face palm, I presume. Amy, a controversial census question has caused friction in Aussie households. Everyone can do this one, by the way, if we got to. No, it's the last question. Anyway, a controversial census question has caused friction in Aussie households by asking how long family members spend doing what?
2: Okay, I don't remember doing a toilet question.
1: That does get a laugh. It was unpaid domestic labour.
3: If you're doing paid domestic labour in your house.
2: That sounds
3: cool.
2: Great.
1: It's better?
2: Yeah.
1: It's better than unpaid?
2: Yeah.
3: Anyway.
1: Yeah. Oh, we ran out of time. There we go. So let's have a look. The scores have really changed. Dilruk is on 6. Equal to Amy on 6.
2: Ooh.
1: But out in front, equal to both of them combined, Danny is on 12.
5: Wow. Hello, Nicholas Hines with an ABC News update. Police have charged a 76-year-old Geelong bus driver 1 year after the school bus he was driving rolled at Stonehaven, leaving a Year 7 student dead. Former Victorian Premier Jacinta Allen has announced she's leaving politics at the November election after stepping down from the Labor leadership just over a fortnight ago. Police have laid further charges against former construction union boss John Setka as part of their investigation into allegedly threatening and harassing emails he sent to CFMEU administrators. The Productivity Commission has labelled the federal government's GST deal with Western Australia a costly mistake and called for its reversal. And wildlife officials say there's still no sign of bird flu in Victorian poultry, but 11 new cases have been detected in wild birds. And weather-wise in Melbourne, a possible light shower this evening. Right now it's 15 degrees and partly cloudy conditions this weekend with temperatures in the mid-teens before warmer weather next week. I'll be back with the latest at 6 o'clock.
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1: Yes, you are listening. So thank God it's Friday, broadcasting live from the George Negus Memorial Concert Hall. My esteemed guests today are Amy Ruffle, Dilruk Jayasinghe, and Danny McGinlay. Now, Dilruk, this was a big week for you, a major milestone. Would you like to tell the audience of your milestone?
0: Yes, I finally got laid.
3: Yay!
1: That is wonderful.
0: No, I think you're referring to the fact that it's been 10 years since I've quit alcohol.
1: Yeah, that's incredible.
3: Oh, well done.
0: Thank you very much. much. Yeah, August 12th. I should say it's not sobriety. People say, oh, 10 years sober. I'm like, well, California sober is how it's described as. Because yes. I do have prescription for less sobering activities.
1: Right. That is good and also less of an achievement. Glad we brought it up. No, but that is wonderful. That is,
0: thank
1: that
0: you,
1: is really good.
0: Yeah, yeah, yeah.
1: So many people struggle with alcohol. And we all knew you before. Wow.
0: Yeah, it's funny with all the ups and downs or whatever, you look back and you go, well, at least I did that right so far. You know, 10 years. Yeah. So I'm happy to hang my hat on that. So, yeah.
1: Well, congratulations. Wonderful you, that you could share yourself with us and live a more healthy life. It is wonderful to have you here. Thank
0: well,
1: you.
0: Well, yeah, thank you. The fried chicken I've been having during that 10 years probably isn't ideal.
1: Yes, absolutely.
0: Who knew that the sugars from beers were replaced with gelato?
1: Now, Amy, where can people see you at the moment if they wanted to come and see you perform?
2: I would love them to. I'm doing a little mini tour with my show Vampire, which is my first ever stand-up hour. I'm doing Sydney, Geelong, Ballarat, Bendigo, and then Adelaide next year.
1: Wow.
2: So we're hitting the road.
1: Wonderful, Lima. And Denny McGinley, the last time you were here, you were recording two stand-up specials.
3: Yes.
1: In one night?
3: Yes.
1: Incredible.
3: That did happen. Yeah, there's no release date, but they will be coming out soon. So please just subscribe to my YouTube at Danny McGinley. Would be fantastic.
1: Wonderful.
0: Danny's very funny and I'm a big fan, Jen, all jokes aside. But do you think that doing two specials in a row makes it less special? Like, it literally...
3: If you looked at how much money I saved on not hiring cameras twice, it was pretty damn special.
1: Wow. That invoice.
4: But on the plus side, your careers were saved.
1: Wonderful to hear what you are all doing, and also the fact that it gave me a chance to literally reboot my computer, which crashed as we came back. So there we go.
0: Right.
1: And the good thing is I managed to do that without letting anyone know. Yeah. Okay, it's time to keep going. The scores can really change with this game. It's That's What She Said.
8: That's what she said.
9: That's what she said.
10: That's what she said.
12: That's what she said.
1: That's what she said. We take a quote from the week from a newsmaker and you have to fill in the bleep. And we start, incredibly, God, have we used any funny clips of this guy before on the radio? Okay, well, Barnaby Joyce, apparently. he made a surprising claim about his new party, One Nation.
14: Barnaby Joyce says One Nation is, quote, one of the... parties in Australia.
1: This should be fun. According to Barnaby Joyce, One Nation is one of the what parties in Australia? Dilruk.
0: I mean, it's definitely one where not many people are standing around because he's just constantly going, sit down!
1: So there's one of the most seated parties. And he doesn't mean like winning electorates and being in Parliament.
0: No.
1: Just one of the most seated.
0: Yeah, you just don't stand.
4: Sit down!
1: I like it. Amy, Barnaby Joyce, according to him, One Nation is one of the most what parties in Australia?
2: It was a rare moment of self-reflection and he just said worst.
1: Yeah. He just said one of the worst parties in Australia.
2: Yeah.
1: And he's like, I've known a lot of them.
2: Yeah, this one, pretty bad.
1: I've known a lot of parties.
2: Yep.
3: You do get the vibe like one day Barney's going to just wake up from this bender and is like, hang on, I joined who?
1: What?
3: How many people are pregnant? Oh, my God.
1: Wow. Danny McGinley, Barnaby Joyce, said that One Nation is one of the most what parties in Australia?
3: He said the raunchiest because they are just all about the orgies and stuff. And this is actually what Pauline meant when she said monoculture. She wants everyone in the culture to have monoculture.
0: I
3: you
0: like
3: catch it all, you know. Yeah.
1: The best way to get it is at a
3: keys in the bowl.
1: At one party. Yeah, I like it. well, some fascinating answers there. Let's have a listen to Barnaby Joyce and see if anyone took the points.
14: Barnaby Joyce says One Nation is, quote, one of the gayest parties in Australia.
1: I'm just going to say it. 10-year-old Charlie found that pretty funny.
2: That is really funny.
1: It was one of the more remarkable things I've ever heard.
3: Yeah, he did. I remember he said on the newsreader, he's like, have you ever been on a farm? Yeah.
1: Because like, there was a member of One Nation had made some comments saying that...
3: unnatural or
1: evil
3: or something.
1: He said animals are smarter than people because no animals are gay.
3: Oh, yeah.
1: Which is both just factually incorrect, like it's zoologically not correct.
0: Mm.
1: And

0: Charlie.
1: In pairs. Which is the opposite.
2: On Tuesday.
3: This might be my favourite ever time I've been on this show.
2: Yeah, I think this is an early contender for best episode. All right, so let's move on. We're going to continue. We've got another.
3: A lot of disappointed faces in the crowd. Yeah. I've got to be honest.
2: We've got another That's What She Said right here. And this week's is South Australia jumped way out ahead of the pack.
4: South Australia is leading the nation this morning, launching the first Royal Commission into...
2: So South Australia's launched the country's first Royal Commission into what, Amy?
0: It's got to be this half an hour time zone difference.
2: Absolutely.
0: What do we do? Pick a lane. Half an hour is crazy. That's so annoying for everybody.
2: Yeah. Do you know what?
3: Okay.
2: That is a hot take. It is worthy of a Royal Commission. But I would like to add, I've got a new rule that I want to add to Royal Commissions.
0: Okay.
2: Which is that they have to be conducted by King Charles. Oh. It has to be an actual royal commission.
1: Wow.
2: But a daylight saving royal commission is exactly what a king would be doing. I do not understand.
3: Yeah.
2: What is daylight saving? Let's have a commission. You know, like that is...
1: Where Charles is he the is king great. Of now?
0: Yeah. He's been vacationing in Spain a lot, I think.
2: I think I've just given him a lot more charisma. That's all I've got.
0: Yeah.
2: But it's kind of like my... Danny's very familiar with my impression of the former monarch, Queen Elizabeth. It's just, get off the couch! You know, like, my Queen Elizabeth was always, fuck you, pal, and the horse you rode in on.
0: Sit down! Yeah.
2: Oh, God, I didn't realise I did that.
1: Yep, play on.
2: Please, if you have any complaints, please direct them to Queen Elizabeth II, care of Buckingham Palace,
5: Bing, that's the end
2: London.
5: Of that.
0: Yeah, I'd like to see Charles have to talk about the half an hour time zone difference. I think that'd be really important work for him.
2: It would be so good. And for him just to decide at the end, no.
0: No.
1: We will stay half an hour.
0: No, we're going to go to 45.
2: Oh,
0: no!
2: Yes! Senor Danny McGinlay, South Australia has launched the country's first Royal Commission into what?
1: Yeah, well, you know, it's South Australia. They're a bit behind. They just heard about robo-debt.
2: They're
1: not happy about it. Yeah.
2: Right, they've just found out about it.
1: Yeah, yeah,
2: it's that daylight saving.
1: It's like the half an hour and 3 years.
2: Later. Yeah, that's wild. Okay. Dilruk.
3: I mean, I'm guessing because it's South Australia, right, the Royal Commission is into whether the shitty water that they have contributes to the taste of fruit chokes. I think that is what we really need to figure out, why fruit chokes taste abysmal.
2: So to the audience,
1: so you've gone them on their dirty water, which Adelaide fans are not going to, listeners are not going to be happy about. And now you're desecrating fruit chocks.
3: And I just want to also plug my Adelaide Fringe shows next year. They're happening at the Howling Owl.
2: A fruit chock is a South Australian delicacy.
1: Yes.
2: And it's almost, if you imagine, you know, like your Apricot Delight sort of thick guy, right? Like that. Imagine one of them, that sort of substance.
3: Yes.
2: But in chocolate.
3: In bad chocolate. I will say, though, in defense of fruit chocolate, some people are like, really? Are there fans of fruit chocolate in the house today? No, exactly. Yeah. So come on board with me on this rant. This is a hill that I will die on. This is the Adelaide hill I will die on. And I will say pineapple fruit chocolate. Pretty good, especially if you've had some of my prescription sleep medicine.
6: Got a couple of melons.
2: That's very funny. By the way, Bad Chocolate was my NWA cover band at university.
1: Oh.
2: Yeah, but it was 95. That joke wasn't offensive, so that's fine. All right, so let's
3: have a listen. My drag name is Fruit Choc.
2: Yes. Let's have a listen and see if anyone took the points.
4: South Australia is leading the nation this morning, launching the first Royal Commission into artificial intelligence.
2: That is right. It has just announced the Royal Commission and will deliver its report on July the 1st, 2027, or sooner if it writes it with AI. That's what they've said. It's going to be delivered very quickly. Okay, so I want to know, for some extra points here, what do you think a Royal Commission into AI should address, Danny?
1: That's a great question, Charlie. Thank you for asking. Well, I think a Royal Commission into AI would have many... Yeah, that's the case.
2: Yeah, right, that's good. No, I like it. I want to give Danny a point for that.
1: Hey!
0: Beautiful.
2: Dilruk, what should a Royal Commission into AI address?
3: I mean, is it really going to take over and kill us all? That's all I want to know, because I'm okay.
2: That's a good answer. That is
3: I just want to know, are we doomed? That's all.
2: Because you hear them, they go, should we have data centers? Yeah. Where should they be?
3: Yeah.

0: What are the going to the controls be?
1: But no, are they coming to kill us? Is Terminator 2 real? That's the Royal Commission.
2: Dilrook wants to be killed not by not by robots, but by, you know, angry South Australians because you desecrated their chocolate.
1: I like it. I like, basically, is Terminator 2 real as a Royal Commission? The first to appear is a naked Arnold Schwarzenegger from the future who just arrives going, I want your boots and your motorcycle.
3: Yeah.
1: You know.
3: Sounds like King Charles there.
1: Yeah, it is. That's definitely, it's definitely getting better. I think we're going to, I think we can tell.
0: Camilla, get in the chopper.
1: There we go. Yes. Yes.
4: Say fruit chalk sounds amazing.
0: Yeah, fruit chalk sounds amazing. What is it? What is a fruit chalk and what does it do?
2: It's not a tumor.
0: It's not a tumor.
2: It might taste like one, but it's not.
4: This is the rest of the episode.
1: Yeah, I love it. Next week's guest host from Austria. Amy, what were we asking? Oh, that's right. We were asking AI Royal Commission, what should it investigate?
5: I think it should investigate why every AI founder is just like the worst dude you've ever seen.
1: Oh, yes.
5: Every AI man, it's just, he's just a freak or a creep and they don't care and they do want us all to, I think, unfortunately perish to these robots.
1: It is amazing that the people charged and have taken it upon themselves to simulate the closest they can to human intelligence are the furthest from humans.
5: It's all people that had no friends to and now they're trying to make friends in their adult life with robots.
4: One of them is called Sam Altman. He's Alt-Man.
1: Yeah, he is an Alt-Man.
2: Whoa. That's like Jeff Lemon Mandarin. It's just like different things.
1: It's Control Alt Delete Man.
5: Maybe the Royal Commission could be into what is the opposite of a lemon, and we could really finally get
1: really
5: the
1: bottom of that.
2: Save you some money.
0: It's not a Mandarin.
1: All right. I think we've dallied long enough on that. Let's do a quick score check right now. Ooh, it is tight. It is tight. Amy, 12 points.
5: Ooh.
1: Dilrook, 9 points.
4: Ooh. Oh,
1: see, I built up your expectation and then went backwards in stats.
4: That's really cruel, I'll be honest with you. I was only joking about having a big ego. I'm actually very fragile.
1: But out in the lead by 1 point, Danny McGinley, 13 points.
2: I mean, your parents are here now. I mean, but my parents, when I actually, you know, quote unquote, won this pretend quiz last time I was on.
4: Whoa. How dare you?
2: Mum texted the entire family. Like, you know, the big family WhatsApp group that's just for Christmas organizers? Just go, Danny had a bit of a win on the radio.
4: Yeah. That's really more testament about how little she's been able to brag about you in the past.
1: Yeah.
6: I don't like you either.
1: Well, I tell you what, the scores, they're tight, but they can really change right now. You are listening to TGIF on ABC Radio and Radio National, live from the George Negus Memorial Concert Hall, but it is time that those scores can really change. It's our favourite game. It's I'm With Stupid.
7: It's time to put the power in the hands of everyday punters with I'm With Stupid.
1: I'm With Stupid, where we pair a member of the audience up with the panel. The punter chooses the topic our panel gets quizzed on, and once they've given their answers, the punter will choose if they want to lock in an answer from our panel or, and I have to stress, lock in one of your own. And if you do, you will take the points and you might win. It is very exciting and it really is what they deserve. So let's see who we've got. Our first contestant today is Charlotte. Round of applause for Charlotte. Hello.
8: Hello.
1: So, Charlotte, am I correct here? You're actually here as part of an educational program at the ABC.
8: Yeah, that's right.
1: This is how it's done.
8: Exactly. I'm learning so much about citrus fruits.
1: Yes, absolutely. Yes. So what's the program and what are you learning?
0: Who is your daddy and what does he do?
8: Oh, sorry.
1: No, but it's from Kindergarten Cop. I'm just,
8: Well, look, my daddy is rock music culture. I'm a PhD candidate. That's what I'm studying.
1: Oh, wow.
8: I am one of the top five arts candidates. The top five is a 2-week media residency here at ABC with Radio National. Oh. So we're learning how to bring our research topics to the public and how I can, I'm looking at how I can get the public talking about rock music again.
1: That is absolutely wonderful.
4: In the last 45 minutes, what have you learned from this show?
8: That I should probably speak to my doctor about a fun prescription I'm hearing.
4: That will get people listening to rock music. I'll tell you that much.
8: He already has.

0: You have enough. Even Maroon 5 sound good.
1: I'll have to try.
2: And I'm sorry to hear about your glaucoma. Now, yeah. So bulging disc or anxiety or insomnia. I mean, there's lots of options. So, Charlotte, just quickly before we go, and it's a simple answer. Don't linger on this. Don't take too long. Right? Greatest rock band of all time.
1: Ooh. Oh, no.
2: Rock.
1: No. My Chemical Romance.
2: Incorrect. Wow. Incorrect.
1: No,
2: AC/DC.
1: I but will I, argue with you about this, Charlie. We'll sorry. Talk after.
2: No, I don't think so now. So anyway, let's carry on. Charlotte, you have to choose from the following four topics.
3: It should have been Good Charlotte.
2: Oh, my. Or Mediocre Green Day. So that's a Chris Rock joke. It's fine. Okay, so please choose from the following topics. Don't mention the war, anti-social media, an eye for an eye, or the mystery box.
4: Oh, what's in the box?
1: I have to go the mystery box.
2: Yes, Charlie. You do. It is the mystery box. Okay, some classrooms across the country were empty on Thursday.
5: Thousands of students across the country are expected to walk out of classrooms this afternoon to protest.
2: Students staged a walkout on Thursday to protest what? Dilbrook.
3: I mean, is it the media ban on social media?
2: Social media ban?
3: Yeah, they want to see more footage of Pauline Hanson talking rubbish.
2: Yeah. Do you know what? They snookered themselves because how did they organise to meet up?
3: Exactly.
2: DMs. Okay, Amy, students staged a walkout on Thursday to protest what?
6: Now, this is crazy. So it's actually because there's been no new episodes of the TV show Thank God You're Here. Now, you might be wondering, wow. Do I have any vested interest in this? Yes, I'd like to make more episodes of this TV show. So whether it is true or not, that's what we're going to tell the bigwigs at Channel 10, that Gen Z are obsessed with it and we got to bring it back.
2: Yes, yeah. You've always been the pocket of Big Blue Door.
6: yes. Daddy, grease those hinges of that door.
2: Grease the hinges of Big Blue Door. It's good. It's just good stuff. Danny McKinlay, students have staged a walkout on Thursday to protest what?
0: It's not going to work. Bird flu.
2: Oh, really?
0: I don't know why they thought this is just, it's a disease. Come on.
2: Yes. Well, so they learned it from their cooker parents that you can protest a pandemic.
7: That's right.
0: Yeah.
7: That's
0: right. None of the seagulls are wearing masks, so.
6: Yeah, if it's birds, stay indoors.
0: Yeah.
2: Do you know that, like, they actually started, actually started vaccinating.
3: That was Danny.
2: They were vaccinating, they began vaccinating. This sounds like the setup to a joke, but
7: yeah, it does.
2: Vaccinating birds this week.
3: Oh, it was
2: just and I just hope they haven't been on the internet going, nah, mate. Not putting that in me. You just don't know what's in it.
0: Yeah.
3: I like to know the Joe Rogan equivalent of the seagull. That's saying.
2: Joe Brolga. No, that's the best I could do.
7: Oh, not bad. That's good.
2: It was okay. It just had a G in it.
7: Yeah.
2: And that's how it's done. So those are the answers. We've locked them in. So over to you, Charlotte. Would you like to lock in Dilworth's answer, which is a protest against?
3: The social media ban.
2: Social media ban. A protest against... thank God it's here not being on TV, or a protest against bird flu, or an answer of your own.
1: I want my own answer.
2: Oh, good.
3: Oh,
2: good.
3: Yeah. My God.
2: Good.
1: I think it is Charlie Pickering negging on My Chemical Romance.
2: Oh! That's a good answer. It is a good answer.
1: Thank you very much.
2: The funny bit of it for me, though, is the idea that, no offence, that being a big fan of My Chemical Romance, that today's teenagers would be into My Chemical Romance.
1: Have you been to Flinders Street Station recently? Take a look around at the T-shirts.
7: Yeah, Charlie, get your chauffeur to drive you past it.
3: Charlie, yeah. Charlie hasn't been to the train station in years. There's nowhere to park his helicopter.
2: Danny, tint's too dark. Tint's too dark, I see.
6: But
2: I don't
6: it is
2: see
6: great that you're getting to that demo, Charlie, that the teens heard this on the show.
2: Yeah, absolutely.
8: He knows what he's doing.
2: Yes. Oh, God, it's not good when Donald Trump affirms that you know what you're doing with teens. Let's have a listen and hear if the kids were protesting against me in favour of My Chemical Romance.
5: Thousands of students across the country are expected to walk out of classrooms this afternoon to protest One Nation.
2: Yes, that's right. Pauline Hanson.
6: They didn't want to go
2: to the game
6: party.
2: It was cool when I was a kid.
3: Can I say that I love that they're doing it. Good on him. I'm genuinely so proud of the next year, like that generation doing that, right? I love it. But I live right near the protest and I was getting annoyed by how loud they were yesterday that I closed my windows so I can continue playing Spider-Man 2 on PS5.
2: Oh, wow.

0: While the youth of this country are fighting for my rights.
1: Thank you very much, Charlotte, for playing. Next up, we have Edward. Hello, Edward.
2: Hello, mate.
1: Wow. So, Edward, you were, am I right, you were recently in the audience for Hard Quiz Kids.
3: Yeah.
1: Wow. And do you love the ABC?
3: Yeah.
1: What is your favourite show on the ABC?
3: The Weekly.
1: Come on!
4: Yes. Wow.
5: How much did you pay this kid, Charlie?
1: I didn't.
6: He just knows what he's doing.
1: Yes. That's the thing. It's the Bluey to Weekly pipeline that I'm working on.
7: We're watching Charlie's ego become the size of Dill's ego in real time.
1: It's just the feeling of survival. That's wow. Okay, so wonderful to have you here. You're obviously smart as. Now, Edward.
0: So I just want to confirm you're appealing to the 10-year-olds. That's what you're showing.
1: Do not play Donald Trump at this point.
4: He knows what he's doing.
1: No! So... May I ask you, would you like to choose from these following subjects?
0: Quick questions.
1: No, we're at the clock, Dilruk.
0: I have so many questions for him.
1: Okay, have a question.
0: What was your chosen expertise in Hard Quiz?
3: I was an honour.
8: He was in the audience. Dilruk.
0: Oh, my God. I'm so sorry.
1: Yeah. Oh, I'm so glad we stopped for that.
5: Take a point off.
0: Sorry. I'll actually just leave now.
1: Can you please choose from the following topics? Don't mention the war, anti-social media, or an eye for an eye.
3: Anti-social media.
1: Anti-social media. Great choice. Okay, Aussies apparently want a drastic change to social media.
9: A new survey has found 71% of Aussies want the government to mandate for algorithms.
1: A new survey says almost three-quarters of Aussies want the government to change what about social media algorithms? Amy, you go first.
7: It's got to be put more ads in.
1: Oh, more ads?
7: Come on.
1: I don't know what stuff to buy.
7: Yeah. I'm sick of thinking for myself and having to choose my own stuff. It's got to be to actually see what your friends are posting. I haven't seen anything that Dill's done in a lifetime, but I'm seeing a lot of ads, getting a lot of clips. So just going back to seeing what the people you follow.
8: You actually follow. What? That'll never catch on.
1: Yeah.
8: What?
1: Danny McGinley, three-quarters of Aussies want the government to change. What about social media?
8: No sporting result spoilers.
1: Oh.
8: The World Cup. Because you pick up your phone, you're not even thinking, and then you just say, oh, no, God damn it, Argentina won again.
1: Yeah, you almost got a Q&A-style round of applause for that. That was really good. Dilruk, three-quarters of Aussies want to change. What about the algorithm?
0: Oh, just stop profiling. Because I basically created a secondary account because I was going to start like a new podcast or whatever.
1: Oh, no, for like good reasons,
0: For good
1: sure.
0: reasons, absolutely. I swear it was wholesome reasons. It straight away just started recommending me Bollywood films and Bollywood actors.
1: Oh, really?
0: And it had nothing to do with my background anyway. It just kind of saw my face in the camera or something. It was like, yeah, this guy wants some Hindi content.
1: Right, so... You wanted to reduce racial profiling.
0: Yes, please.
1: Wonderful.
0: And maybe show more gambling ads.
1: Absolutely. So there we go, Edward. A range of answers there. Is it gambling ads? Is it they want people to... You want the feed to show you who you actually follow,
7: yep.
1: I believe it was. And Danny was...
8: No spoilers.
1: No spoilers for sport.
8: Overnight scores, no.
1: Or Edward, totally up to you. You can choose your own.
3: I'll choose... Show more political ads.
1: More political ads. Oh, I like it. I like it. I do. That's great.
8: What's your favourite political ad? The Weekly. Yeah, of course. No, right.
1: Just Barnaby Joyce going, we're gay ads. Vote One Nation.
0: I was just sure that was the campaign.
1: Yeah, it's so good. Gay ads. Tricked you. Let's have a listen and see if Edward takes the points.
9: A new survey has found 71% of Aussies want the government to mandate an opt-in feature for algorithms.
1: Oh. Ah, opt-in feature, which I think I'm going to give Amy the points. It's whether it's just you can follow who you want. Yeah. Okay, we are rapidly running out of time. We're going to go to our next helper. It's Sue Ellen. Hello, Sue Ellen. You've come a long way to be here.
10: I have Brisbane.
1: Brisbane! And apart from seeing the most cutting edge satire on the ABC, which is a sad indictment, what are you in Melbourne for?
10: We're just visiting relatives.
1: Oh, delightful.
10: Having a great time.
1: And what's the best thing you've seen down here?
10: Well, we went to the Melbourne Cemetery yesterday.
8: Good stuff.
10: Absolutely fantastic. Yeah. One thing I noticed was the Harold Holt Memorial that was there had my absolute favourite memorial of all time, and it said, he loved the sea.
1: Oh, that's so true. Loved it so much he married it.

0: So very
1: if you
0: quickly,
1: want to see something similar to the cemetery, why don't you check out one quickly, of Danny's shows tomorrow?
0: This is very quick fire, guys. You've got to be super quick. Okay, just pick, play the whichever one it is.
2: You
0: don't mention
2: for me.
0: An eye for an eye. What is it? Play the thing.
3: 15 kids were asked to wear these eye-tracking glasses, revealing just how long they fixate on...
0: Danny McGinley, kids are fixating on what?
4: Bluey's mum.
0: I like that. Dilruk.
1: Were they 15 kids or 15-year-olds? Because if it's 15-year-old, that was me, probably, I don't know, Basic Instinct.
0: NSYNC?
1: Basic Instinct.
0: Like, oh, Basic Instinct. Yeah. Very different to
5: NSYNC.
1: When I was 15.
0: Amy, what were they fixating on?
6: I think they're fixating on the floor when their parents are trying to have the talk with
0: them. Oh, drilling a hole in the floor. I like that indeed. So, getting back to you. Sorry this has been so quick, Sue Ellen, but is it fixating on the floor, fixating on either NSYNC or
5: Basic Instinct
0: or fixating on Bluey's mum?
2: I have my own very short answer.
0: Yes?
1: Yeah.
2: Tits.
0: Oh!
5: Okay. Your Brisbane
0: show. Matt Tribe, show me tits.
3: 15 kids were asked to wear these eye-tracking glasses, revealing just how long they fixate on sweets and treats.
0: Oh.
1: So basically tits.
0: Okay, that is the answer. We are out of time. A quick score check right now. On 9 points, Dilruk Jayasinghe. On 13 points, Danny McGinley.
1: Oh!
0: On 14 points, Amy. Yeah. But on 1,000,000 points with tits, it's Sue Ellen. Thank you very much for playing. You are welcome for Brisbane anytime. We are out of time. Would you please give it up for Danny McGinley, Amy Ruppel, and Jill Rajayasinghe? We will be back with plenty more TGIF next Friday on ABC Radio and ABC Radio National. It has been delightful having your company. I'll be back on Drive on 774 in Melbourne. Have a great weekend. Give it up one more time.
4: Hey.
0: For Danny, Amy and Dilruk, goodbye.

0: Good evening, Nicholas Hines with ABC News. Police have charged a 76-year-old Geelong bus driver 1 year after the school bus he was driving rolled, killing a Year 7 student. Jonathan Kendall reports.
1: A major emergency response was triggered in August last year when the school bus rolled at Stonehaven, west of Geelong, carrying 31 primary and secondary students. 12-year-old Catholic College Geelong student Miller Colleen from nearby Teesdale died at the scene, and more than 20 other children were taken to hospital, including a seriously injured 16-year-old. Today, the driver of the bus from the Geelong suburb of Hamelin Heights was charged with dangerous driving causing death, failing to stop at a stop sign, and careless driving. He will front Geelong Magistrates Court on Tuesday.
0: Three men have been injured in a crane accident in a park in the border town of Albury. Philippe Perez has more.
2: Emergency services were called to Glen Park in the northern Albury suburb of Glenroy at close to midday, where a glass panel being transported by a crane was dropped onto three men and onto the side of a shipping container. A man in his 20s has critical injuries to his chest, head and leg, while another man in his 20s is in a serious but stable condition. A third man had minor injuries. Forensic police and investigators remain on the scene. Safe Work New South Wales has been contacted for comment.
0: Pollster and former Labor strategist Cos Samaras says current polling suggests no Labor seat in Victoria is safe ahead of the November state election. Former Premier Jacinda Allen today announced she won't recontest her seat, retiring after 27 years as the member for Bendigo East. Mr. Samaras says the seat, as well as the neighbouring Bendigo West, could fall to One Nation or the Nationals. But he says it's not just those seats Labor should be worried about.
3: Labor Party doesn't have any safe seats left. I think they are facing the grim reality that they all have to defend basically everything they hold.
0: Former CFMEU boss John Setka has been arrested again for allegedly threatening the administrators at the scandal-plagued construction union. Police arrested the 61-year-old in Melbourne's Inner West this morning. He's since been charged over threatening and harassing emails he allegedly sent to the union administrators on Monday. It's the third time he's been charged for allegedly harassing the people installed to address problems within the union. Nigel Farage

0: has been declared winner of the Clacton by-election, returning the prominent right-wing populace to the UK Parliament. UK Europe correspondent Elias Kluwer reports from Clacton on Sea.
1: Mr Farage resigned from Parliament last month following an investigation into millions of dollars of donations he received from a cryptocurrency billionaire. But he simultaneously declared he would recontest his seat. Major parties dismissed the poll as a publicity stunt, but the by-election saw over 30 candidates stand. Nigel Farage won easily, receiving 22,239 votes. Comedian John Harvey's alter ego, Count Binface, placed second with 9,455 votes. Mr Farage broke from tradition and did not attend the official count, claiming he was warned of a credible threat, despite local police saying they did not discourage any candidate from attending.
0: Several social media platforms are testing Apple age verification technology to help enforce the social media ban for under-16s in Australia. A Senate inquiry is currently examining whether the eSafety Commissioner's powers need to be increased to enable her to hold platforms to account. TikTok, Meta, Google and Snap say age verification technology is evolving and have revealed they're testing Apple's declared age range system to improve their detection of underage users. Meta's Director of Policy, Mia Garlick, says it could improve e-safety.
2: I think it's an excellent step that Apple has taken because it demonstrates the way in which we can have a whole of ecosystem age assurance approach, which is certainly something that a number of people within the industry have been advocating for.
0: In swimming, Australian Meg Harris has claimed gold in the women's 100-metre freestyle at the Pan Pacific Championships in Southern California. The 24-year-old was trailing American Gretchen Walsh before coming from behind to win in 52.6 seconds. Harris later said she wasn't aware at first that she'd won the race.
3: And my coach said this time, don't leave anything in the water, so I put my head down, closed my eyes. I didn't even realise I won until Liv told me.
0: And to the weather across Victoria, a few isolated light showers, mostly on and south of the ranges this evening. A cool and partly cloudy day ahead tomorrow, with some areas of morning fog, mostly in the east of the state, and some morning frost in the northeast, with some isolated light showers south of the ranges during the day. In Melbourne tomorrow, partly cloudy with a top of 15. Similar on Sunday, partly cloudy 14. Some warmer weather next week, though. Right now in Melbourne, it's 15 degrees.
4: Good evening and welcome to PM. I'm Samantha Donovan, coming to you from the lands of the Wurundjeri people of the Kulin Nation in Melbourne. Tonight, the Productivity Commission finds Western Australia's GST deal has been a big mistake that's cost taxpayers billions. Also, Count Binface does well, but Reform UK leader Nigel Farage wins an unusual English by-election. And 60s pop star and legendary Young Talent Time host Johnny Young dies at 79.
5: It's been a wonderful experience for me during Young Talent Time. I did have 10 years of rock and roll prior to it, but it's been the highlight of my career and of my life.
4: Well, for years we've heard the eastern states complaining about the share of the goods and services tax that's allocated to Western Australia. Now the Productivity Commission has found those complaints are justified. In an interim report on the matter, the federal government's independent advisory body on economic issues has found the Commonwealth's GST deal with WA has been an expensive mistake that has only benefited that state, and the commission is recommending the existing carve-up scheme be abolished. In 2018, it was then Liberal Treasurer Scott Morrison who struck the deal to give WA a bigger share of the GST after the big mining state complained it was being penalised for its strong economy. To tell us more about the Productivity Commission's findings, here's economics reporter Tom Crowley.
6: The Commission says that the deal has been unfair. Essentially, it's given WA more than what the regular GST formula would give them. It's answering long-standing complaints from that state that because of their strong economy and particularly their strong mining royalties, that they're penalised by the GST formula, which tries to give states and territories GST funding based on their assessed need and their assessed capacity to pay themselves. By giving WA extra and then paying the other states and territories out of general Commonwealth revenue, the budget is $23 billion. $1 billion worse off, the federal budget that is, over 6 years, and almost all of that has gone to WA. The commission says that this has created perverse outcomes. For instance, because WA's new floor under this deal is tied to states like New South Wales and Victoria, a natural disaster in New South Wales and Victoria, the commission says, would actually benefit WA in terms of its GST deal because of the way that these things are calculated.
4: So how does the Productivity Commission think this GST carve-up problem can be fixed?
6: Well, it says, first of all, that there is a case that mining royalties, which can be particularly lumpy and are concentrated in just a couple of jurisdictions, WA most of all, that there might be a case to tweak the way that the formula calculates those royalties so that there isn't quite so much volatility for states that have a lot of resource revenue, answering in some way the WA problem, probably not enough to satisfy the WA government. So if the federal government doesn't want to go all the way back to that old system, it says perhaps you could take the old system with a new alternative means of paying WA and any other jurisdictions that you believe are unfairly treated by the formula. So the federal government could do that in a transparent way off its own balance sheet, but without this feature of the GST pie where a larger slice for one jurisdiction comes at the expense of smaller slices for all the others. And finally, if the federal government doesn't want to do that, the commission has recommended that it might instead come up with some simpler design for the GST floor for WA, a design where no state or territory would ever get less than 75% of its per capita share of GST. It would be a simpler system than what we have now, but roughly similar to the WA GST deal in its spirit. The Productivity Commission says it's not ideal, but it recognises that perhaps the federal government is not operating in an ideal political context, given the heat of this issue in Western Australia.
4: So given those political implications in Western Australia, how are the Prime Minister and the Treasurer likely to react to this interim report?
6: Well, they've so far kept a wide berth from it and said simply that they will wait for the final report, noting that this is an interim report, the final report in December, although both of them in language so far have suggested that WA should rest assured that it will always get its fair share. Of course, the Prime Minister took out a permanent marker, famously, on the campaign trail in Western Australia to sign a journalist's arm and insist that there would be no changes to this deal, noting what a significant political issue it is in WA, where the federal government has been extremely popular and wants to maintain a good relationship with the Cook government in WA. So wouldn't necessarily expect the federal government to embrace this in any way. They will watch and see what the reaction is. Having said that, they have left the door open to some alternative arrangement in future, maybe not preserving the status quo forever. And 2029 is the year where they will perhaps have to think about this, because the current arrangements, the compensation payments for the other states and territories that make this whole thing work, are due to expire in 2029. The government will have to do something before then. Will they simply roll over the status quo indefinitely, or will they look to this report as giving them some other alternatives for something that might be more fiscally sustainable?
4: This issue has caused huge division between the states. How are they reacting to this Productivity Commission interim report?
6: Predictably, it must be said, New South Wales, Victoria, Queensland, South Australia are among those to say, essentially, we told you so. Their long-standing complaint is that this deal is unfair. They would like the status quo to return, although Queensland, which has some mining royalties, would also probably like some differential treatment of its own. And then West Australia, equally predictably, doesn't like this report and doesn't want any change to the status quo. They campaign on this issue more than just about anything else when they're speaking to the federal government. And so the Federation has reacted as the Federation does. This is always heated. The GST distribution always is, because it's such a significant proportion of state and territory revenue, and it's the only federal money that they can spend essentially as they like. It's why there's so much heat in this. The battle lines haven't changed, but this has reignited that feud.
4: Economics reporter Tom Crowley. The auditing and consultancy firm KPMG has faced more tough questioning about its mishandling of confidential client information at a parliamentary hearing today. MPs rejected claims by current and former executives that they didn't know just how bad the problem was. David Sparks reports.
7: It's not the first time KPMG's leadership, current and former, has fronted this inquiry and copped a fiery reception. But this time, the committee had the benefit of seeing even more evidence that the firm knew more about cultural problems than it was willing to admit. And the committee members were far from happy about it.
8: With you already having the knowledge, with you already having the documents, with you already having the Office of General Counsel telling you what's going on, and you send this Senate a document that says, nothing to see here. That is just unbelievable.
9: I would reframe some of that. I bet you would.
7: That was Greens Senator Barbara Pocock questioning Andrew Yates, who was CEO of KPMG at the time of the scandal, but resigned in May.
9: And I found it very difficult to get the information. And so what was sent
8: to you... Well, was it too difficult when you went into the whistleblower's documents without asking them?
10: Ask a PA.

0: it wasn't that difficult. You just had to push a search.
1: On reflection, as I said at the time, there was so many things that I would do differently.
2: This inquiry was called because of revelations that a whistleblower within KPMG tried to raise the alarm about practices within the firm. The worker, who is still unnamed, alleged that KPMG staff were taking confidential information from the clients they were auditing and sharing it with separate teams at KPMG, strengthening their efforts to win other contracts. In one example, telecommunications company Optus had contracted KPMG to be its auditor. Staff at KPMG working on that Optus audit shared confidential information from it with another KPMG team that was trying to win a contract with Telstra. Also reappearing at the inquiry today, voluntarily, was Eileen Hoggett. She was expelled from KPMG 3 weeks ago. One of the big frustrations for members of the committee has been KPMG's insistence that there were no signs of a culture of sharing confidential information. Today, the committee was able to focus on a recently uncovered email sent by Eileen Hoggett in 2023. In it, she appears to tell her personal assistants that they should let a confidential document from one client be quietly viewed by someone in a separate part of KPMG. Senator Barbara Pocock again.
3: And I don't think it's been read to people who are watching exactly what that email said. And I want to quote it. And I think it was the 3rd of May, 2023. I think we confidentially allow him to look at the printed version in my locker when he's back in Sydney. He needs to do it sensitively without letting too many people know. And I think that is the email which... It's the evidence which pivotally has contradicted a long denial that there was the sharing of confidential information.
2: Eileen Hoggett says she doesn't recall writing the email, but she accepts that she did. She claims no unfair advantage was gained by the sharing of confidential documents.
4: I'm not here to defend or minimise the fact that the documents were printed and put in my locker, but I am not aware that the documents were distributed widely or used to win new work.
2: That argument, that yes, we shared confidential documents, but it didn't result in us getting a win, was also used by another former KPMG executive when describing the mishandling of information from Lendlease. Members on the committee rejected that claim, including Liberal Senator Paul Scar.
5: It reminds me of the burglar goes into the house, steals a jewellery box, comes outside and finds, oh, there's only 50 cents in it. It's still burglary.
2: Also appearing at the hearing today were two law firms, Allens and Ashurst. KPMG had used them after the scandal broke to investigate whether there was a problem with its culture and the mishandling of information. Members from the committee today accused the law firms of not properly investigating so that KPMG would get the fining it wanted. But both law firms rejected that claim.
6: David Sparks reporting. This is PM. I'm Samantha Donovan. You can hear all our programs live or later on ABC Listen. The people of Clacton-on-Sea on the east coast of England have re-elected their MP, Nigel Farage. But the Reform UK leader broke with tradition and chose not to attend the count, instead addressing his supporters before the result was officially announced.
7: Today, the voters in Clacton have stuck two fingers up to the entire political establishment. But I'm damned if I'm going to stand on a stage having won a resounding victory, a ringing endorsement of all that I've tried to fight for and you try to fight for, and be demeaned and humiliated by nobodies. And I will not, sadly, be attending the count, which means... Which means I'm going to be here all night!
6: Sounds like there was a bit of a party ahead. Nigel Farage there was referring, of course, there to his main opponent, the comedian known as Count Binface, and more than 30 other colourful and unusual candidates who stood against him. The main political parties refused to contest the by-election, dismissing Mr Farage's decision to call it amid allegations of financial impropriety. They said it was a stunt. Our Europe correspondent Elias Kluwer is following the count in Clacton.
8: Well, Nigel Farage did win comfortably. He received about 62% of the vote in the end. It's an improvement on his result at the general election about 2 years ago, where got around 44%. But if we break down the numbers, the turnout was way down from the general election. And Count Binface, the satirical candidate, got 26% of the vote. Really was an extraordinary result for a comedy writer, John Harvey, dressed as a bin. Now, of course, he wouldn't have polled as well had the major parties run. But nonetheless, Nigel Farage conceding 26% of the vote to a man dressed as a bin in an electorate considered one of the most conservative and Brexit reform-friendly constituencies in the United Kingdom.
6: We usually see the candidates line up to hear the results read out and the winner announced, but Nigel Farage hasn't done that. How's that being received in the UK?
8: Well, you're right. It is a great British tradition, and British elections have a long fabled history of novelty candidates standing. It's part of the frivolity of a otherwise buttoned up electoral system. But as you say, Nigel Farage decided to skip the official count. He would have been on stage with not just Count Binface, but characters like Nick the Flying Brick and Lord Thunderclap, I believe. Woke Trump was running in this by-election. He told a crowd of Reform faithful that he didn't want to be on stage with quote-unquote nobodies. He also claimed that he'd received a quote credible threat from the local police. Now, Essex Police, which is the county we're in at the moment, they've said that they didn't advise any candidate not to attend the official count. So we're not sure where Nigel Farage has got that information from. We also know that Nigel Farage has cancelled a speech which was due 10:30 a.m. local time this morning. So whether he's embarrassed, it's hard to say. He looked relatively composed and relaxed when he voted earlier and later when he greeted party faithful. But certainly when someone is vying to be the next Prime Minister and they are forced or compelled to be on stage with a very eclectic cast of characters, including one who received 26% of the vote, perhaps it's something he weighed up and thought, maybe I'll give it a miss.
6: So this by-election was triggered by Farage himself because of a controversy over financing. So his re-election to Parliament doesn't get him out of trouble. What are the next steps going to be into this investigation into money he received from a billionaire investor?
8: So it's why we're all here, isn't it? That investigation into the millions of dollars he received from wealthy reform backer and cryptocurrency billionaire Christopher Harborne, donations he received and didn't declare. Now, while he was a candidate in this by-election or recontesting his seat here in Clacton, that investigation paused. But now that he's won the seat quite comfortably and will be returning to the House of Commons, that investigation by the parliamentary watchdog will just continue. Now, it's unclear at what stage that is, but it appears as if they're now considering other benefits that were provided to Reform and Nigel Farage on a private capacity by other wealthy Reform backers. So they're taking in all sorts of information and evidence. And ultimately, Nigel Farage, he pitched this as him against the establishment, saying that the people of Clacton should decide his future. Well, it won't be the people of Clacton. It'll be a parliamentary watchdog that'll determine the rest or his political future.
6: Our Europe correspondent Elias Clure reporting from Clacton in England. A new project is underway across the country to collect, analyse and archive a material that's essential to our lives. Scientists from the CSIRO are working to create a map of Australia's soils, and the samples they take will be added to a 100-year-old research collection stored in Canberra. Landline reporter Kath Sullivan filed this story.
9: Do you want me to run? I'll go up. You can be X marks the spot.
10: It's a glorious winter's day in this paddock in Yass, northwest of Canberra, and Dr. Sterling Roberton is marking out a square site 25 metres across, hoping for a glimpse into the past.
9: Some of our soils across Australia generally are quite old, so they can be up to millions of years old. It could take 500 years to form 2 centimetres of soil, and if you've got an environment which hasn't got much cover, half of that could go away in a single storm event.
10: He and colleague Mark are taking soil samples in cores that stretch 1 metre beneath the surface.
9: Soil's our greatest natural asset. You know, what it provides to us as a society, it grows our food, we build houses on top of it.
10: This sheep paddock by the Hume Highway is one of 3,000 sites around the country where scientists are now taking samples as part of a national soils monitoring program.
9: It's just our first chance to get this comprehensive data set to really have a look

0: under the hood, how Australia's soils are performing and ultimately what they're looking like and how they're trending.
1: The $21.5 million project is a collaboration between the CSIRO and the Federal Agriculture Department and allows for each site to be regularly monitored over 20 years, with samples sent for physical, chemical and biological analysis before arriving at the National Soil Archive at Canberra's Black Mountain.
2: Each of our soil samples are like little time capsules, so they represent the soil at a particular location, depth, and time.
1: As the collections manager, Georgia Reid is responsible for the safe keeping of the soil.
2: It can be applied to questions we haven't even thought of yet.
1: Among the shelves of the archive are more than 100,000 samples, the oldest just turned 100.
2: Yeah, we did celebrate. Yeah.
3: Did you?
2: Yeah, we did. We had a little team party.
1: Back in Yass, farmer Andrew Harding is happy to know soil from his property is going into the National Archive.
4: Even on farms these days, we're travelling around in utes and buggies and bikes all the time. We probably don't stop enough, some of us, to actually look at what's under our feet. You know, we're working hard to try and do that more ourselves.
5: Farmer Andrew Harding in Yass. And you can see more of that story by Kath Sullivan on Landline on ABC TV and iView from 12:30 on Sunday afternoon. Well, he was a fixture in the lives of Australians in the 60s, 70s and 80s. The singer, songwriter and television host Johnny Young has died at 79 after being diagnosed recently with pancreatic cancer. He was best known as the creator and host of the much-loved TV show Young Talent Time, which launched the careers of many performers. And they're among the thousands of people paying tribute today to this legendary figure of the Australian music scene. Diana Damjanovic reports.
6: Johnny Young first found fame as a pop star in the 1960s. Been there, street and don't start your cheating, step back. News of Johnny Young's death spread quickly today. Older generations happy to share fond memories of the pop star and television host.
7: It is so sad. It's such a big loss to Australia because he's just iconic.
8: A bit upset about it, yes. He was a talent. He was really good, yeah.
9: He's very influential in Australian rock music, really. You saw Young Talent Time and they used to sing that song, Close Your Eyes and I'll Kiss You, the old Beatles song.
10: Here we go! Hello, Australia!
6: Born Johnny de Jong in the Netherlands in 1947, Johnny Young was the youngest of four children and migrated to Perth with his family after the Second World War. His career in music started early. In his late teens, he worked as a disc jockey, then scored a job hosting Channel 7's pop music show Club 17.
11: Those of us who were teenagers in the 60s were the luckiest kids on the block.
12: Yes.
11: And I really feel that. You know, I was a teenager in the 60s and the world was my oyster.
6: While hosting Club 17, he began writing songs, including this 1969 hit for Ronnie Burns. Smiley, you're out in the world today. Smiley, you're on your own. Johnny Young wrote The Real Thing, recorded by Russell Morris, which went on to become number one in Australia, New York, Houston, and Chicago.
13: See the real thing, come and see the real thing, come and see. Come and see the real thing, come and see the real thing.
6: By 1971, Johnny Young became the founder, face and voice of long-running Australian TV show Young Talent Time, which ran for 18 years until 1988. It was one of his greatest loves.
14: A gift I believe I have is that I can spot talent and then nurture it, but you've got to have the eyes to see it. The charm of Young Talent Time was it was unapologetically wholesome. This was a family variety program that was presented by kids. It wasn't a kids' show even. It was a variety program that had great sets, great choreography, great costumes, wonderful singing and terrific talent, and the talent happened to be the kids.
6: Young Talent Time launched many successful music careers, including that of singer and songwriter Karen Knowles, who was one of the show's stars.
15: Very, very sad day, I think, for all of us.
3: but it owes so much to John for our start. And, yeah, he was a real icon of the industry. He was a huge star in his own right before he even started Young Talent Time.
6: Young Talent Time featured a core group of performers doing well-known pop songs of the day. Among the show's young stars were Danny Minogue and Tina Arena. Today, Tina Arena released a statement saying, "I'm struggling to find the words to express the profound loss of a man who allowed and equally encouraged me to find my voice." In 1990, Young was inducted into the Logies Hall of Fame for his pioneering work on Young Talent Time. 20 years later, he was inducted to the ARIA's Hall of Fame, becoming the first Australian entertainer to achieve the dual honour. Johnny Young died at the age of 79. His family released a statement today saying that he died after a brief battle with pancreatic cancer. Johnny Young is survived by his wife, sister, two daughters and seven grandchildren. His son, Craig, died in 2014. In an interview a few years before he died, he spoke about the way that music was the one constant source of joy in his life.
11: So for me, you know, I learned very young. Yes. That there is an escape in music. Yes. You know, yes. There's a place you can find that can really help you in dark times.
6: The family says details of his memorial will be announced soon.
5: Diana Damjanovic with that tribute to Johnny Young. Great memories for so many of us. And that's PM for this week. PM's producer is John Stewart. Technical production by Joram Toth and Christian Huff Johnston. I'm Samantha Donovan. PM will be back on Monday evening. I hope you have a great weekend. Good night.

0: Good evening, Nicholas Hines with ABC News. Former Premier Jacinta Allen has encouraged Victorians to rally against division as she announced her retirement from politics. Ethan Seidemann reports.
1: Just over 2 weeks after standing down as Victorian Premier, Jacinta Allen has announced she'll retire from politics at November's state election. After being elected as Victoria's youngest female MP 27 years ago, Ms Allen says she can't remember a more unsteady time than the present.
2: Social cohesion is under pressure. Public debate is deteriorating.
1: Pollster Cos Samaras says Labor's hold on both Bendigo seats is under threat come November.
3: As it currently stands, we have both seats falling to One Nation.
1: Sources close to Ms Allen say she'll be heading on a well-deserved family holiday and will not be returning to Parliament for the remainder of her term.
0: A man has been charged over a school bus rollover that killed a 12-year-old girl near Geelong last year. Here's Jonathan Kendall.
4: A morning school run in August last year turned to tragedy when a bus taking 31 children to Christian College Geelong rolled onto its side at Stonehaven, 20 minutes west of the city. Year 7 student Miller Colleen died and more than 20 children were taken to hospital. Today, the 76-year-old bus driver from the Geelong suburb of Hamelin Heights was charged with failing to stop at a stop sign, dangerous driving causing death, and careless driving. He was bailed and will front Geelong Magistrates Court on Tuesday.
0: Agriculture Victoria says it still hasn't detected any cases of the deadly H5 bird flu in the state's poultry stock, but cases continue to climb among wild bird populations. 11 new cases of the virus have been detected primarily in the southwest of the state, bringing the total number of Victorian cases to 71. Chief Biodiversity Officer James Todd has called the new detections difficult news, but says they're not unexpected. Restrictions remain in place for some poultry farms in high-risk areas. The WA government has labelled the Productivity Commission's interim report into the GST carve-up as an appalling document that would disincentivise economic development. Nick Perpich has more.
5: The interim report has found the 2018 deal to boost WA's GST share was a costly mistake, it was inequitable and should be scrapped. It says the arrangement cost the federal budget $23 billion in its first 6 years, $22 billion of which went to WA. New South Wales Treasurer Daniel Mookie said

0: says the report is historic and described the 2018 deal as an expensive failure. But WA's Treasurer Rita Saffiotti says the report's recommendation to revert back to the 2018 system does not support economic growth.
1: It ignores the contribution that we make to the nation and to the federal bottom line.
0: The Productivity Commission's final report is due in December.
2: Senate committee looking at the proposal for cuts to the National Disability Insurance Scheme has recommended Parliament enshrine the plan into law. Here's National Disability Affairs reporter Naz Campanella.
3: The report notes that almost 30 amendments have already been made to the draft legislation and recommends the bill be passed. The six-day inquiry, which travelled to Canberra, Perth and Melbourne, looked at changes proposed by the government to the legislation guiding the NDIS. The amendments make way for around $36 billion in savings over the next 4 years. The government says the shake-up is needed to make the NDIS sustainable. The bill now faces a vote in the Senate and needs the support of the Greens or Coalition.
2: The leader of the populist Reform UK party, Nigel Farage, has regained his parliamentary seat in a by-election in Clacton in southeastern England. He triggered the vote last month by resigning and then recontesting the seat to try to strengthen his position in response to a probe into political donations. He beat his main challenger, Count Binface, a comedian dressed as a rubbish bin, as the other major parties boycotted the election. Mr. Farage didn't attend the count, but earlier said he wanted the people of Clacton to be his jury.
4: I called this by-election because I wanted the people of Clacton, the voters of this constituency, to be my judge, not the mainstream media in Britain and the political establishment who paint us out to be criminals and bad people every day.
2: And to the weather across Victoria, some isolated light showers, mostly on and south of the ranges this evening. And tomorrow, some areas of morning fog, mainly in the east of the state, with some morning frost patches in the northeast as well. And then a cool and partly cloudy day with generally light south to southeasterly winds and a few isolated light showers south of the ranges, with the chance of a brief light shower in the far northwest as well. In Melbourne, a partly cloudy weekend ahead, a top of 15 tomorrow and 14 on Sunday. Temperatures climbing next week. ABC News.
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6: Hello, it is great to be with you and I hope your week's been a good one. Coming up tonight, we'll be cooking, we'll be mulching, we'll be making maths fun. Later tonight when we cook with our resident cook, Alex Kay, it'll be all salads. What makes them super duper exciting and not just an afterthought? And they don't have to be like, you know, fancy schmancy to be interesting and yummy. We will be mulching during mixtape hour. How to mulch, when to mulch, why mulch. So get all your questions ready. And we've got a Gardening Australia expert lined up for that chat with you. So cooking, mulching, what else did I say? Ah, yes, we're making maths fun before we get to the news hour with no other than Adam Spencer. Do you reckon maths is the most hated subject? If so, why and should it be? So we'll get into, there's loads coming up tonight. But first, we need to talk about our snakes. Some of them are not doing great.
7: Evenings.
6: Do you see a lot of snakes where you live? And how much attention, if you do, how much attention do you pay to them? 1300 800 222 is the number to call or send me a text to 0467 922 702. Wildlife experts are warning that an influx of a deadly fungal disease is putting native reptile populations at risk. PhD candidate at the University of Queensland and wildlife vet Shelley Butcher is worried about threatened reptile species as the infection spreads. And she joins me now on Weekend Evenings to explain the problem and what we can do about it. Shelley, great to have you with us on Weekend Evenings.
8: Hi, Serene. Thanks for having me.
6: What's the infection?
8: Yeah, so we're talking about snake fungal disease or ophidiomycosis. And it's mainly a disease that causes nasty skin lesions on our snakes. And we see these yellow-brown discolorations, raised crusty scabs, and yeah, it can lead to even lethargy, lost weight.

0: America and Europe and into Asia. So we're suspect that it's maybe come from over there. We have found it in captive snakes before a couple times. So the pet trade is suspected to be a source of introduction.
1: Oh, okay. And are native wildlife at more risk than introduced species?
0: That's something that we're investigating, but so far we've only found it in our native endemic species.
1: What species in particular are you concerned about?
0: Yeah, so the main species we've been finding it in are coastal carpet pythons and eastern brown snakes. We've also confirmed it in a white crown snake and more recently keelbacks. And we've had a couple quite recent suspect cases in red-bellied black snakes and green tree snakes. So it seems to be quite a lot of species that are affected.
1: Right, and this is just in, is this in Queensland only at the moment?
0: Yeah, so far we've only confirmed it in southeast Queensland, but we're definitely trying to raise awareness that people are looking out for this in other states as well.
1: Yeah, okay. And Shelley, how's it managed?
0: So when we find cases on the Sunshine Coast or in Brisbane or southeast Queensland, we take samples from them and then they're usually admitted to a local wildlife hospital and the snakes go into quarantine while waiting for testing. Sometimes we can attempt treatment, but it has mixed results, and sometimes the treatment doesn't work, or they're so badly affected that euthanasia is more humane.
1: Right. And if what can listeners do if they suspect an animal may be infected? What are they kind of looking out for as well?
0: It's mainly a skin disease, so you can usually notice it with these crusty
1: Looks
0: scabs
1: abnormal.
0: on the snake. And the abnormal shedding as well. So it's something that members of the community can look out for, and that was even actually how we found the first case. It was spotted by a member of the community and they brought it into Wildlife Hospital. But we definitely want to be careful, avoid handling the snake or approaching it. You could take photos if it's in a good location and then flag it with a local wildlife rescue group or a snake catcher or vet or wildlife hospital.
1: All right, good. So then what's the long-term plan for managing infection numbers, Shelley?
0: Yeah, so that's what my research is trying to look into. I'm just currently doing a broad scale surveillance looking at how widespread it might be and what species are affected. And hopefully, once we've got some kind of baseline information, we can start planning what we want to do in the future to try and curb the spread.
1: Okay, good. And it's good to be able to have this conversation and I suppose get the word out. Like you said, the first one you had discovered came from, just a civilian bringing it to your attention. So thank you for joining us and hopefully, this is managed and like eradicated. I guess before I let you go, is that possible?
0: Not sure if that's something that will be possible. I think just managing it might be where we'll go from here. But yeah, we do our best to try and reduce the impacts of this disease. And yeah, we're really concerned about our threatened species. So that's something that we're really focusing on.
1: All right, cool. Thanks so much, Shelley, for joining us. Really appreciate it.
0: Yeah, thank you so much.
1: Dr. Dr. Shelley Butcher, PhD candidate at the University of Queensland and wildlife vet. We're going to go to a track and then maths. Did you love maths as a subject at school? If so, what'd you love about it? Do you remember how it was taught? Do you remember if it was fun and interesting? And do you reckon maths isn't taught in a fun way and should be? To get into these questions with us, we will be with no other than Adam Spencer. But just before we do, through a track, he's Escaping with Margaret Orrich. Orlich, sorry.

0: And Margaret Ulrich there with Escaping, and there's no escaping our next chat about maths. You can't escape maths if you're in school up until a certain point, even if you want to. But we're here to hopefully turn that around so that you don't want to, right? Yes, that's what we're going to do.
1: Okay, let's do it.
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0: All right, hands up if you've ever said, I'm just not a maths person. I am putting my hand up for that for sure. For a lot of us, maths brings back memories of confusing formulas, dreaded homework, boring teachers perhaps, and the feeling that everyone else in the class just got it. Not to mention the latest NAPLAN outcome with low numeracy results. But does maths really have to be that way? Because maths should be fun. Right? It can be puzzles and patterns and games and problem solving and plenty of things we encounter every day without even thinking about them as maths. So, did you enjoy maths at school? Or did you spend your school years trying to avoid it? And what do you think would make maths more fun? Would love to hear from you. 1300 800 222, or you can text into

0: 0467 922 702. Give us a call or send us a message and join the conversation. Adam Spencer, mathematician, broadcaster and author of the Substack Nerd News, and he thinks parents can play a big role in helping kids develop confidence with numbers, particularly when they're young. It is so good to have you with us, Adam. Thanks for your time. How are you going?
1: No trouble at all, sir, and I'm going well. I should apologise. As a former broadcaster myself, I'm committing a cardinal sin. I'm speaking to you from on a train, so you might get the occasional announcement in the background of an upcoming station, but I'm 100% focused on the task at hand. Let's talk about the beauty of mathematics.
0: Please, let's. Now, you definitely think maths is fun, no doubt. Now, my younger self asks, how can I be like you?
1: I mean, I was lucky. I always got it. It just came naturally to me. But what leapt out of me about these recent NAPLAN figures, which weren't great, was how far behind we were in like third grade mathematics. I accept when a kid gets into year 9 and they start asking you for help with trigonometry, or in year 11 when they're asking you to dust off your memory of calculus, mum and dad can go, look, I'm a little bit rusty. But third grade maths, we're talking single figure addition. We're talking the beginning of times tables. Parents have a crucial role to play in getting their kids ready to take those first steps into a numerical, numerate life. And it's easy to embed the basics of mathematics into a child's life at that age.
0: But Adam, my kid, and this is why I wonder if this is anecdotal, no problem with maths at school. It wasn't cursed, to use her terminology. And I remember even having some, you know, fun with her, kind of treating it like other stuff that would kind of come home from school. When we got to high school, and look, I do want to come back and talk about little kids, but high school, it's just cursed now.
1: I can speak the young people's talk. It's cursed. It's cringe. I know what you're saying. Look, there is a challenge, and I'm not heaping this problem on teachers, because we have to give our teachers a lot more support in high school. And a lot of the stats suggest there's too many people teaching mathematics in high school who aren't qualified to do it. And kids at that age can smell fear. If the teacher's up the front of the class thinking, I'm only one insightful question from Jenny away from really looking like I don't know what I'm talking about here, that permeates the class really quickly. We need to give more support. It's estimated that 40% of kids in years 7 through to 10 are being taught mathematics at some stage in that journey by someone who's not qualified to teach the subject. As I always say, make me your kid's French tutor. In 6 months, I'll give you a kid who cannot speak a word of French, because I don't know what I'm doing. It's not my specialty. It's not my skill set. We need people in that age group, in that crucial development stage there, who are qualified and passionate to teach the subject. No doubt about that. Because otherwise, yes, as you said, your kids just, they fall out of favour with it. They don't understand it. And it's the sort of subject that once you're behind, it's really hard to get back on top of.
0: Yeah, and she's already ready to say, once year 9 comes around, I'm done with it. And yeah, I'm like, no, that's right. And I... you don't want to hear it, Adam. I don't want to hear it. Why? I was the same. I found it boring, but it's not, and I know it's not. So why do so many people seem to have a complicated relationship with maths? Why?
1: Well, because compared to, you could go to a high school where they value history.
0: Yep.
1: And I think from year 7 till the beginning of year 10, you could say, I don't really care about history. Then if the start of year 11, you went, I'm going to give history an absolute red hot crack here. No disrespect to the subject of history. I think you could still get close to the best marks at the end of year 12, having given history 2 really hard years, as if you'd gone hard all the way through from 7 to 12. Maths is not like that. It is accumulative. Mm. If you really don't get the first half of year 8 maths, then you will struggle in the first half of year 9, second half of year 9, first half of year 10. Once you have a break in the slow accumulation and repetition of the skill, it's really hard to get back in front of the game. I say there's no individual maths lesson in your life that's difficult if at the beginning of the lesson you knew what you'd done the lesson before. It's only ever one small inching step forward. But if you don't take 30 or 40 or 50 of those inching steps in a row, suddenly you're the other side of the classroom away, staring at the group rapidly disappearing over the horizon from you. It's really important that there's just consistent, incremental, well-taught, consistently revised skills being laid down in your mathematical journey. It's very different to a lot of other subjects in that way. If a child falls behind, it's really hard to maintain the passion and get back on top compared to some subjects.
0: Adam, how early do children start developing the

0: those I'm just not a maths person attitudes?
1: Well, I think parents do have a big role to play here. Kids look up to their parents and think they're awesome. Girls in particular look up to their mum as the supreme being on earth. If mum says halfway through year five to her daughter, look, I'm not really into maths, go and ask your dad, the message she's giving to her child there is not great. Parents have to hang in for as long as they possibly can, even if the message is, that's a great question, let's answer it after dinner, and race off and look up the answer online and do a bit of learning yourself if you have to. The moment parents start to give off a vibe of, look, I was never great at maths myself, I found maths really boring, I'm not a math, you'll never hear someone say spelling, not really for me. Reading, not really my game. But people wear their inability at mathematics or their failure to remember mathematics almost as a badge of honour. I think that messaging from parents really has to stop.
0: Yeah, and a lot of things that I've noticed prop up, and even in primary school, maybe like stage three, as opposed to going in, like as a, maybe a little bit younger than that, is just with, you know, just some family members who are parents to younger kids, is we were taught it a different way. So I'll kind of come, does that make sense? Like, it's like, I don't remember learning it this way. And then you end up showing your kid a different way
1: that's not taught. I wrote a book a couple of years ago called Maths 101 that took you through up until the end of year six. And most of the stuff I found there that looks as though it's radically different to what we did 30 years ago is actually really pretty similar. You do long division today's style and long division our old style. You're just putting a couple of numbers in slightly different positions. The way to divide numbers into each other has not fundamentally changed. The concept of multiplication is not, we haven't suddenly discovered a new way to do it. The what looks like a radically new way of doing it these days with most of those things is only slightly different. If you went back or looked up online, the old way versus the new way of doing whatever mathematical procedure you're talking about, they're actually a lot more similar than they might look the first time you see them on the page. Mm. A tiny bit of practice, and parents, if you understood the old way, a tiny bit of practice, you will understand what looks like the new way in the vast bulk of cases.
0: Yeah, true. For having a look at an example and maybe some of the definitions of how a particular maths problem is done, you can kind of adapt. What do you think, Adam, when it comes to the digital side of things? So, just the digital role, the role digital and technology plays in the classroom, in school and in learning. How much do you think that helps or hinders maths?
1: I think like with most learning journeys, if it's adding on and supplementing knowledge you already have, go for it. If it's replacing pen and paper, grunt work, visual understanding, a decent slab of rote learning as well, it can actually get in the way and slow down. The muscle memory of just writing things out and doing them by hand and getting full worked solutions, I think, is better than picking a multiple choice answer off a screen. And rote, like, can I say something in defense of rote learning? People think rote learning's a bit of a cop-out or something like that, but you don't you don't wake up every morning, look at your shoes and go, there has to be a logical way to attach them to my feet. Give me 15 minutes and I'll see you downstairs, right? It's a shortcut because you've practiced it hundreds of times that then lets you go and do other things. If a child understands why 7/8 are 56 if you draw them out as a rectangle, then the moment you say, what are 7/8, they should just answer instantly 56.
0: Yeah.
1: They shouldn't have to remember it or derive it each time. Those rote, learnt fundamentals are really important because otherwise, when you go to work out the area or something or the distance around something and you actually understand the concept, but you muck up the addition or the multiplication at the end and get the big red cross, that's really defeating. So there is a role also for rote learning, and that comes far more from pen and paper and words than it does from a screen.
0: So with the little ones, what are some simple games or challenges parents could try with younger kids and everyday things we're already doing that can become maths games?
1: Great question. People tend to confuse with really young kids counting for numeracy. If two kids go to their first day of preschool, one can count to 20 and one can count to 60. You might think, wow, that kid who counts to 60 is three times as good at maths as the one who can count to 20. No, they've learnt a few more sounds. A child doesn't need to understand numbers beyond about 20 to be able to add up single digits. If your child has a couple of piles of coins in front of them, how many coins in each pile? How many more in this pile than that pile? Put out a few piles and say which two piles together would give us the same as this larger pile. If I move two from here to here, how many do I have here now? That concept of number associated with a word, associated with what you can see as an amount of things, and joining up those dots is more important than knowing that 50 comes after 40 and before 60, for example. So embedding the images of numeracy. So dice, for a child to look at a dice and go, yeah, that's five. I can see there's five dots on that. Rolling dice, any game that involves dice, snakes and ladders, Yahtzee, pig. I still remember Monopoly. If you're on a station and you roll a seven,
0: yep,
1: you end up on chance or community chest. Why? Because 5 + 7 = 12. There's 10 on the side. You're just going around in lots of 10. That sort of numeral can be deeply embedded in a child if they're constantly exposing themselves to those sort of games and pastimes.
0: Oh, it's fantastic. And, oh, man, I wanted to keep this conversation going, but unfortunately we are running out of time. And, Adam, thank you. I know you're sort of in transit. By the way, you didn't even have to mention that at the beginning. I couldn't hear a thing. So good to talk to you, get your insights, and really just get excited about mathematics and that real crucial call-out that you've made in terms of roles that, you know, parents can play at a young age. Thanks for joining us on Weekend Evenings, Adam.
1: No trouble. And don't forget, 7/8 = 56.
0: That's it, 7/8 = 56. Adam Spencer, mathematician, broadcaster, and author of the Substack Nerd News. If you want to find it, search it as Adam B. Spencer. Here's the news coming up. Then we are playing the quiz. Don't forget, first caller is an instant win.
2: Good evening, Nicholas Hines with ABC News. The Australian Federal Police says millions of dollars in cash from illegal tobacco sales is being moved from Tasmania into Victoria, with three men arrested in relation to the illicit tobacco trade. Police this week seized more than $1 million in cash and $2.5 million worth of tobacco, along with gold, silver and several firearms in raids in both states. They've now arrested three men, two from Melbourne's west and one from Tasmania. Police say criminal gangs rely on the transfer of cash to sustain their activities, and they believe the seizures will be felt by organised crime groups. Victorian Premier Ben Carroll has wished his predecessor Jacinta Allen the very best as she announced her retirement from politics. Less than a month after she was ousted as Premier by Mr Carroll, Jacinta Allen today called time on her 27-year political career, announcing she won't recontest her seat in November. She made an emotional plea to clean up the tenor of political debate and misinformation. Mr Carroll says Ms Allen did a lot for her local electorate.
3: My predecessor transformed Bendigo for the better over 27 years, and she has a right to do what she needs to do for her and her family, and whatever her decision is, I wish her all the very, very best.
2: Sources close to Ms Allen say she will be heading on a well-deserved family holiday and will not be returning to Parliament between now and the election. A former One Nation candidate has apologised for calling gay people mentally ill, saying he was just repeating something he heard online. Parminder Singh ran for the party in Western Australia's 2025 state election and had been campaigning in the current Secret Harbour by-election. He says he was repeating something he'd heard on social media and should not have presented it as fact. One Nation leader Pauline Hanson has distanced herself from the comments, while Mr Singh's profile has been removed from the party's website. This next story contains details of an alleged indecent assault. A man who once worked alongside Alan Jones has told a Sydney court the veteran broadcaster allegedly touched him under the table during a lunch. His court reporter, Jamie McKinnell.
4: There are eight charges that relate to this witness, known as Complainant C, who's outlined multiple occasions where he says Alan Jones kissed him and touched him without consent. In total, Mr. Jones denies 22 charges of indecent assault and sexual touching, which relate to six male complainants. Complainant C told the judge of a lunch he attended where he alleged Mr. Jones sat next to him and rested his hand on the young man's upper thigh or groin for most of the event. He testified that after the lunch, another colleague made a joke to him along the lines of, "You copped a feel, didn't you?" The court heard it left Complainant C feeling deeply embarrassed.
2: The death toll from Colombia's devastating earthquake this week has risen to at least 280. Close to 4,000 people have been injured. Almost 380 others are still missing.

0: Colombia's president, Abelardo de la Espriella, says finding any remaining survivors is his number one priority.
1: Our priority is to save lives. It is human beings who are under the rubble, and I have nothing but words of gratitude and recognition for the heroes of Colombia. Soldiers, police officers, members of civil defence, rescuers, firefighters, who have worked from the moment of the tragedy in an absolutely committed manner.
0: In men's cricket, Bangladesh leads Australia by 153 runs at stumps after day two of the first test in Darwin. The tourists are at 6 for 351 in their first innings, in reply to Australia's first innings total of just 198. 25-year-old opener Tanzeer Hassan has hit his maiden century in only his second test, but was dismissed one run later off the bowling of Nathan Lyon. Mitchell Starc and Josh Hazlewood have taken two wickets each. And tributes are being paid to Young Talent Time host Johnny Young following his death aged 79. He's Thamaya Navara.
2: If you're not at home, you sing along too. Danielle is contestant number three. Here she comes.
3: The iconic musician and entertainer introduced Australia to many big stars, including Danny Minogue and Tina Arena, through his TV show Young Talent Time, which aired from 1971 to 1988. Tina Arena is among those paying tribute to him and his legacy, saying he allowed and equally encouraged me to find my voice. In an Instagram post, Danny Minogue says Johnny Young holds a place in so many hearts, and today my heart is broken. Young's family announced today he died after a brief battle with pancreatic cancer.
0: It's a partly cloudy weekend ahead for Melbourne, a top of 15 tomorrow and a top of 14 on Sunday. Temperatures climbing up to 19 degrees by Tuesday, though. Right now in Melbourne, it's 13 degrees.
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5: 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You know the drill. 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And tonight, while we play the quiz, I want to know, if you had a podcast, what would it be about? Barack Obama's just launched a podcast about books that shaped his worldview. And man, podcasts are just everywhere now. Everyone's doing them. So why shouldn't we? Well, at least in theory. So what would your podcast be about? Let's chat about that while we play the quiz on 1-300-800-222. My goodness, it's like the sky's the limit. Anything and everything. What would be a genre? What would you focus on? What would you really, like, how specific would it be? Where would you do your podcast? Like, would you travel around, do you reckon? Would you stay in Australia? Would it be an international kind of podcast, or more just Australian focused? So, yeah, if you had a podcast, what would it be about? 1-300-800-222 while we play the quiz. And while you're getting to your phone, I'm looking for it. Oh, we've got it here. We've got to play a track by Johnny Young, don't we? Because I think, yeah, it's he passed away. He died today. So Young Talent Time. I mean, you can't. That's just etched in my memory. My goodness. Here's All My Loving.

Close your eyes, and I'll kiss you. 'Cause you know tomorrow I'll be missing you. And I know there's one thing that you can be sure of. I'll never ever be untrue. And don't you know, darling, that even when I'm far, far away, I'll be riding home to you every day. And I'll be sending

Johnny Young with All My Loving on weekend evenings as we get ready to play the quiz. 1-300-800-222. Give me a call, play some trivia with me. Loads of fun, potential prizes to be won. The first caller is an instant winner. And tonight while we play, let's chat about podcasts. If you had one, what would it be about? 1-300-800-222. Jason Ford is the producer in the chair tonight. We were chatting about this and Jason said that he would interview actors about classic movies that that they starred in. I think, Jason, I remember you mentioning it's the 50th anniversary for Charlie and the Chocolate Factory, so you'd want to interview the boy who played Charlie at the time and have a chat with him. I reckon that's a cool, podcast to tune in to. If you know me, I mean, I'd want to say aviation, but no, it'd have to be languages. That would probably be the one for me, particularly here in Australia. It's a melting pot of amazing languages, but they're slowly falling asleep. So mine, my podcast would be an attempt to bring stories of languages to life in order to keep them alive and kicking, and that we continue to pass them down from generation to generation. So that's probably what my podcast would be about. What about you? It's over to you. Let me know. 1-300-800-222. Let's play the quiz. Oh, hang on. I don't have my little itsy bitsy. Oh my goodness. I didn't bring in the quiz intro music. We've got to get it. Got to get it. Hang on. Here it comes. I know the computer doesn't want to work. Just wait. Wait for it.

0: All right, our first caller and instant winner is Greg from Doreen. Hello there, Greg.
1: Good evening. How are you?
0: Yeah, I'm doing well. Thanks. If you had a podcast, what would it be about?
1: Well, I do a bit of ride share as well as my other job. And so it would be partly, I drive an EV, so it'd be partly about EVs because a lot of people are interested about the EV that I drive and how far it goes and how much it costs to charge and all that sort of thing.
0: Oh, yeah.
1: And partly about the rideshare passengers. You meet some quite interesting people. I actually had Peter Dacos' mum in the other day, and she was full of stories.
0: I love that idea. Love the idea of those rideshare stories and the people you meet. And you could probably even, you know, if they wanted to remain anonymous, they could. But it's, just those amazing stories and that EVs one as well. So combined, do you reckon, or do you reckon they'd be two separate podcasts? Or is it sort of under the same umbrella?
1: Probably under the same umbrella.
0: Yeah, what would you call it, Greg? I put you on the spot. I didn't even think of what I would call mine.
1: Backseat EV or something, maybe.
0: Let's go with that. Good one. Cool. Now, Greg, you're our first caller instant winner, so no matter what happens with the quiz, a book is coming your way as your prize. So, yay.
1: Thank you very much.
0: No worries. All right, the first question for tonight. Which US state is last alphabetically?
1: Wisconsin.
0: I'm just thinking about what you said and looking in front of me. I was like, oh, you're close. It's not Wisconsin. Sorry about that. Nice work, by the way, but no, not Wisconsin. But like I said, it doesn't matter. You're getting a book as a prize. So I'm going to pop you on hold. Jason's going to take your details and we'll let him know what genres you like and we'll see what we can find. Great to talk to you and play the quiz with you, Greg.
1: Thank you very much.
0: All right, you have a good one. Colin is in Coomera. Hey there, Colin.
2: Hello, how are you?
0: I am great, thank you. Tell me, what if you had a podcast, what would it be about?
2: I used to do a podcast, but I don't anymore. But if I was doing one today, I would do one about life in the 70s and the 80s and how cool it was back then and how cheap everything was and, you know, just generally this, that you could just rant about the 70s and the 80s lifestyle and never get bored of talking about it.
0: Yeah, cool. Who would you chat with? Who'd you bring? Who would be guests on your podcast, your 70s and 80s lifestyle podcast?
2: I think pretty much anyone who was sort of still alive around that period of time, but there's not too many that are left alive.
0: Fair enough. And what kind of topics do you reckon that you'd, that you know, would kind of make up your first episode?
2: I think just the casual lifestyle.
0: Yeah.
2: Love was very easy to find, and you had a lot of the free love as well, but which is very hard to find these days. But that just generally, like, how easy life was. It was just, you know, it was a cruisy lifestyle.
0: Yeah, right. And what about a name? What would you call it, you reckon?
2: I'd call it I couldn't call it the 70s show because...
0: Because it already...
2: I guess I'd just call it The Past is the Past.
0: The past is the past. All right,
2: unfortunately.
0: Cool. Hey, I'm putting it's hard with the name one. That's sort of putting you on the spot there. But, you know, just see what we riff and what you come up with. Nice one. Colin, yeah. To the quiz, which US state is last alphabetically? It's not Wisconsin.
2: Yeah, I heard this and I was thinking now, not being someone who knows a lot about American states, the only one I can think of, and I think it'd be right, would be Utah.
0: No.
2: Oh. Well.
0: It's not Utah, unfortunately. Oh, you even had me think for a second, even though I've got the answer in front of me, but I'm like, wait a minute. It isn't Utah, Colin. But, hey, it's been really great to talk to you.
2: We don't know American states very well, us, are
0: we? I know, right? We'll see. Good to talk to you, Colin.
2: Thank you.
0: Bye.
2: Good night.
0: Rebecca's in Brisbane. Hey, Rebecca.
3: Oh, hi. How are you?
0: I'm well, thanks. If you had a podcast, what would it be about?
3: You know what? As a 55-year-old, it would be about menopause and mental health. And I know there's lots of them, but...
0: What would you want to talk about? Would you just want to talk about it in general? Who would you chat about it with?
3: probably get some experts on because it really impacts some women greatly. Mm-hmm. There's heaps of information out now. Like everyone seems to know about perimenopause and menopause. I wish I did like 10 years ago. But it just has such a profound impact on women and some women in particular. And I don't know, I reckon people need to know about it.
0: Yeah, cool. Okay.
3: Yeah.
0: Yep. All right. Definitely.
3: And I just want to do a shout out to my mum because she is a massive fan of 612. She lives in an aged care home and you guys are her lifeline.
0: Oh, hello, mum. What's mum's name?
3: Cecilia.
0: Cecilia. Hello. Big shout out and hello to Cecilia.
3: Yeah, Zion Lutheran Care at Nunda. Yeah. So I hope she's listening.
0: Yeah, I hope so too. Big hello to you, Mummy Cecilia. That's awesome.
3: All right. Menopause and mental health?
0: Yeah.
3: How's that?
0: Yep, menopause and mental health, for sure. Yeah. For sure, Rebecca. For

0: Sure.
1: Cool. Okay.
0: All right, to the quiz. Which US state is last alphabetically? We've ruled out Wisconsin. It's definitely not Utah. Wisconsin's close, closer than Utah.
1: Wisconsin, I don't know America well enough to even be able to answer. I mean, I could cheat, but that wouldn't be fair, would
0: it? Yeah, no cheating. We prefer not. Cheating. Yeah,
1: but
0: no.
1: Yeah, honestly, I don't
0: pass
1: know
0: it on.
1: Well enough. Pass it on to the next.
0: No worries. Good to talk to you, Rebecca.
1: Yeah.
0: Have a good night. Tony's in Penshurst. Hey there, Tony.
2: Hello, Serene.
0: Hi.
2: Great topic.
0: Yep, go ahead. If you had a podcast, what would it be about?
2: Nana's home recipes and hacks.
0: And what?
2: Hacks, like, helpful hints. So hacks. Basically,
0: hacks. Sorry, I just couldn't make out the word.
2: Yeah, so all those little secret things that she would do that would make it easy for us to cook her recipes.
0: Perfect. And so, would it just be with your, your nana?
2: Or
0: nanas?
2: All nanas.
0: Oh, that's so awesome. Nana hacks.
2: Could be your nana, my nana.
0: Yeah.
2: Well, just get recipes from all around the world, rather than celebrity cooks, just everyday people.
0: Nana and food hacks.
2: I think their food is the best anyway.
0: They really are. Yep. I love it. Yep. I knew it was going to be something about food. Nice
2: great
0: one, Tony. All right. You've got this, right? Which US state's last alphabetically? Not Wisconsin, not Utah.
2: Wyoming.
0: It is Wyoming. Nice work. According to Paul Simon, how many ways must there be to leave your lover?
2: 50 ways.
3: There must be 50 ways to leave your lover.
0: That's the one, 50 ways. Who is currently at the top of the AFL ladder?
2: Oh, would that be the Sydney Swans?
0: Oh, it's not.
2: Oh, no.
0: Yeah, no, it's not the Swans.
2: Oh, that's okay.
0: But you've kicked us off, Tony. Good on you and good to talk to you.
2: Thanks a lot, Serene.
0: Have a great night.
2: Bye-bye.
0: Bye. Betty's in Dapto. Hi, Betty.
4: Hello, Serene.
0: How are you?
4: I'm fine, thank you.
0: Very good. If you had a podcast, Betty, what would it be about?
4: Gardening.
0: Yay. Hey, we're talking about gardening next hour. We're going to be talking about mulching. Do you mulch?
4: Yes, we do, but I probably won't hear it because at present I'm talking to you on the phone.
0: Yeah.
4: Because we've got the football on.
0: You're going to be hearing the football on next hour?
4: Yeah, I might leave you on the phone.
0: Do it. Absolutely. Especially if you've got any tips, we want to hear them. What would you want to talk about when it comes to gardening? Just gardening broadly, or is there something specific that you'd focus your podcast on?
4: Oh, probably how to cut and grow cuttings and just general pests that you get in the garden.
0: Yep.
4: Mealybugs and...
0: Yeah. So you'd have like a bunch of experts on your podcast.
4: Probably.
0: Yeah, you're hosting it, Betty.
4: Yeah,
0: you're
4: right.
0: The one. Yeah, you're hosting the podcast. Do you reckon? You reckon you'd have Adrian on as a guest?
4: Yes, he'd probably be all right, but he's not the gardener. I've been gardening probably since I was 20 years old. He's not a gardener like I've been.
0: Ah, okay, fair enough. You've been gut. What's that, Adrian?
5: I cut the grass.
0: Oh, yeah. You've been gardening since you were 20, Betty. What got you into it?
4: Oh, my mum was a great gardener and I used to help her in the garden. And then when I was 20, I got married and had my own garden. And I've put together about 5 gardens in my life.
0: Oh, wow. And what do you like to plant?
4: Oh, pretty well everything. I've got some hibiscus that are beautiful and
5: hydrangeas,
4: and we failed on the hydrangeas on the quiz the other night.
0: Oh, did you?
4: Yeah. Well, it was a plant that was something to do with water.
5: A Greek water jug.
4: A Greek water jug. There you are.
0: Ah, okay. There you go. And did you say 5 gardens? What's something you'd stay away from and not plant? What did Adrian say?
5: Petunias. Oh. She's never grown petunias, have you been?
4: Oh, I have, yes.
5: Oh, well,
4: and people are saying about the agape.

0: acanthus are a lot of trouble, but I've had a few acanthus in my garden. They were here when I came here nearly 40 years ago. And they haven't done anything. They still flower, and but they haven't taken over anything.
1: Oh, okay. Well, that's good. Great, yeah. And what would you call your podcast, you reckon, Betty?
2: Betty's.
1: Gardening with Betty?
0: Betty's Garden.
1: Betty's Garden. Perfect. Oh, I love it. That put a smile on my face. That's awesome. All right, Betty, you mentioned the football. So who's currently at the top of the AFL ladder? It's not the Swans.
0: What about Melbourne?
1: Melbourne.
2: Kangaroos.
1: Melbourne. Oh, who? What? No, it's not the kangaroo. It's not Melbourne. Unfortunately, no.
0: Would you ask the producer if he can leave me on the phone?
1: Oh, yeah, for sure. Jason's giving us a thumbs up. We're not going to hang up on you at all, Betty. Good to talk to you. I'm going to pop you back on hold.
0: I thought Joe'd be on tonight.
1: Yeah, no, Joe's off tonight. Jason's in. Joe's back on Sunday.
0: All right.
1: Thanks, Betty. I'll talk to you soon. Martin's in Engadine. Hey there, Martin.
3: Hi, how are you?
1: I'm well, thanks. If you had a podcast, what would it be about?
3: Pardon?
1: If you had, do you have like the, is there something on in the background, the radio maybe?
3: Yes,
1: or?
3: I have moved away.
1: Oh, thank you. If you had a podcast, what would it be about, Martin?
3: Be about plants and stuff like that.
1: Oh, what? Did you say plants?
3: Plants and stuff.
1: Oh, yeah, like Betty.
3: Just talk about nature and stuff like that.
1: Oh, nature.
3: Flora and stuff.
1: Flora, did you say?
3: Well, it's like traveling and plants and basically talking about travel destinations and that.
1: Oh, as well.
3: Like traveling.
1: Ooh, yeah. With a focus on like nature. That's cool.
3: Yep.
1: Yeah. A travel guide to nature. That's awesome.
3: Yeah.
1: Yeah, I like it. I like it, Martin. All right, to the quiz. Who is currently at the top of the AFL ladder? It's not the Sydney Swans.
3: Is it Collingwood?
1: No, it's not Collingwood either. Oh, no. Oh, no, oh, no. I'm sorry about that, Martin. But, hey, good to talk to you.
3: Nice to talk to you.
1: All right, you have a good night. Bye.
3: You too. Cheers.
1: Jenny's in Glenbrook. Hey there, Jenny.
4: Hello, Serene. How are you?
1: I am very well, thank you. If you had a podcast, what would it be?
4: Well, on a serious note, I think I would like to talk about anxiety disorders, being a, because I've actually suffered that, and how to overcome and give some of my strategies and support for someone as a sufferer to help other people to be able to. Yeah, talk about that because I think it's a gift that I could give back to people.
1: Yeah, fair enough. No, good. Yeah. And these on a serious note, and those ones are important as well, Jen.
4: Yeah.
1: Cool.
4: I was going to say about the 70s because I grew up in the
1: 70s. You like the one in the 70s. Yeah. Hey, it doesn't have to be one podcast. You can have more than one podcast.
4: Right.
1: That's it. This is our podcast world and we can do whatever we want with it.
4: That's right.
1: All right, Jenny, to the quiz. Who's currently at the top of the AFL ladder? We've ruled out the Sydney Swans. We've ruled out Melbourne. And, I've just forgotten what Martin said. I've forgotten. What did he say?
4: Collingwood.
1: Yeah, that's right. We've ruled out Collingwood. Go you and your memory.
4: Well, thanks to my grandson who plays AFL. I'm pretty sure it's Fremantle.
1: Yeah, that's the one. Nice work, Jenny. Fremantle Dockers is correct. What's the name for a type of speech error in which the initial sounds or letters of two words are swapped?
4: Ooh. Is that dyslexia?
1: No, it's not, unfortunately.
4: Okay, that's all right.
1: No, all good, but well done on the Dockers and really good to talk to you, Jenny. Thank you.
4: Same here. Thank you. See you later.
1: Have a good night. Bye-bye. Ray's in Yurunga. Hey there, Ray.
5: Hello, Serene.
1: Hello. Tell me, if you had a podcast, what would it be about?
5: I'll tell the answer to the question is spoonerism.
1: It is correct. Spoonerism's right.
5: Yeah, I always say antique bottles. That's my
1: specialty. Ray. I remember this coming up when we've spoken with you.
5: I was telling Mark Humphreys or someone. Yeah.
1: Yep. Yeah. Antique bottles. Who do you reckon you'd have on your podcast?
5: I don't know much.

0: about making podcasts, you know. Suppose you'd have collectors and there's just a lot of history about different companies that are gone and come and gone, and they were bottled in clay, you know, glazed clay bottles, and so a lot of different potters, or a lot of different. Every town had a cordial maker. they're nearly all bought out by, you know, a big bottling company.
1: No, that's fantastic.
0: So there's a lot of family histories niche as well. In that. Yeah.
1: Oh, that's right. Of course. Yeah,
0: like
1: nice
0: Sydney
1: one.
0: Would be like, you know, you have to say Shelley's, and back in the, you know, there a lot of people would know, you know, Cotties and all the old companies that would no longer exist. There would have been hundreds of them.
1: Yeah, for sure. And sort of going back and tracing that back and bringing those stories about, that'd be awesome. I like it. Now, spoonerism is correct. In fact, I think I had that moment. I had a spoonerism moment this morning when I meant to say sunshine, but I said shunshine. There you go. All right. Next question. What precious stones are found at Coober Pedy?
0: My other expert subject.
1: Yep.
0: Opal.
1: That's it. Nice work. Opals
0: the
1: is...
0: I lived at Lightning Ridge. I'm a qualified valuer cutter.
1: Oh, go you. Go, Ray. These, right up your alley, that question. Let's see how we go with the next one. Edmund Barton was Australia's first Prime Minister. Who was the second?
0: Okay, Barton Deakin.
1: Deakin's correct.
0: Yeah,
1: Alfred.
0: I had to memorise them. I had them in alphabetical order. Barton Deakin.
1: Oh, good work. Yeah. Yep, Alfred Deakin's correct. Campanology is the scientific and musical study of what?
0: Camp.
1: Anology. Yeah, so camp, anology.
0: Well, I campanology, I think like a carillon is like bells, but I think it might be bells.
1: It is bells. And that's good. Yep. Campanology is the scientific.
0: Study.
1: Yeah, it's the study of of bells. Nice work.
0: Like campanologist to be either someone that plays bells or just a bell ringer.
1: Yep, that's it. That's exactly right. All right, nice work, Ray. Next question. Sad news today with the passing of Johnny Young, age 79. Which iconic television show did he host between 1971 and 1988 with a brief revival in 2012?
0: Young Talent Time.
1: That's it. Yeah, can't get past Young Talent Time. Which is the most expensive spice in the world by weight?
0: Saffron.
1: Yes, indeed. In a traditional game of Monopoly, Ray, what colour is Oxford Street?
0: Oxford is green.
1: It is. And?
2: You're on a sausage roll.
1: You're on a sausage roll. That's seven.
0: I've had one for a while,
1: Yeah, it's been a while. Well, on the weekend evenings shows at least. Name the two artists who performed this song. Take a listen.

0: The two artists.
1: Dolly Parton and Kenny Rogers.
0: Nice work. Dolly Parton and Kenny Rogers is correct. What tools used for measuring the magnitude of an earthquake?
1: What? Sorry?
0: What tool is used for measuring? Ooh. Yeah, how's... Oh. Yep, measuring the...
1: Yeah. Okay, it's a seismograph.
0: A seismograph.
1: Yeah, a seismologist. Richter scale.
0: If it's the scale. It is. What tool's used? It's the Richter scale. Seismograph, seismologist.
1: No, that's the measurement.
0: Yeah, the tool used is the Richter scale. Who is Australia currently playing in the cricket test in Darwin?
1: Oh, this is for 10.
0: Yep. Go.

0: Okay.
1: Don't forget,
0: Clue anchor.
1: you get a clue if you need it. If you're not
0: Well,
1: sure,
0: yeah, I want a clue.
1: you do. Starts with B.
0: Yeah. Sorry?
1: Starts with B.
0: Oh, B.
1: Yeah.
0: B.
1: You're getting a go ray on the text line.
0: But not Britain. I mean, you're not saying England as a
1: I'm
0: B.
1: not saying anything. I'm just asking you,
0: No,
1: who
0: but
1: is Australia
0: yeah,
1: currently
0: okay.
1: playing in the cricket test in Darwin?
0: Well,
1: Starts
0: I
1: with
0: always
1: B.
0: say England, not, I mean, England's a country. Anyway, all right, B. But
1: Oh, come on, Ray, you've got
0: India, South
1: this.
0: Africa, well, what, a B? It's not New Zealand, well, it's not West Indies. It's got to be, well, something else that plays cricket. What?
1: Ray.
0: Well, Bahamas, I don't know.
1: No.
0: What other team is there that
1: All
0: starts
1: right,
0: with
1: starts
0: B?
1: with B, ends with H. Come on. We've got to give you this. You got to get it.
0: B and ends with H.
1: Yeah.
0: H. You're kidding.
1: You watch the cricket?
0: Hey, oh.
1: Are you a cricket fan? Do you like the cricket?
0: But I mean, yeah, no, I don't like AFL or cricket or
1: Oh,
0: anything. That's
1: okay.
0: why I
1: Not
0: don't like.
1: really.
0: I mean, no, but I heard this, that someone beat them the other day, and it
1: Starts
0: was
1: with
0: in
1: B.
0: I've got it, I've got it, I've got
1: Go,
0: it.
1: because you've even got someone on the text line saying, "Come on, Ray."
0: It's next to India.
1: Yep, go on. Starts with B, ends in H.
0: Capital's Dhaka. It's
1: Come on, brain. We're all rooting for you, Ray.
0: no, yeah. I know. It used to be Pakistan, East Pakistan, and Bengal.
1: Come on, next to
0: No, hang on.
1: India.
0: No,
1: I'm hurting, Ray. I am
0: you put me
1: hurting because
0: off.
1: you know
0: Like,
1: it.
0: you know,
1: No, but you're on. You've said
0: I'm
1: India,
0: kind
1: you've
0: of.
1: said Pakistan, you're in the region. It's B, it's
0: Yeah, well, I was
1: H.
0: East Pakistan and Bengal and all that, and it
1: So go
0: was
1: on.
0: Bangladesh.
1: Yay!
0: Oh, that's amazing. I was thinking that's the only place in the world I just could not think of that plays cricket, I think.
1: Wow, we got there in the end.
0: No, it's incredible.
1: That's incredible. You got to get a magnet after that effort, that's for
0: Yeah, I
1: sure,
0: think
1: right?
0: so.
1: Yeah, I think
0: I mean, I
1: so.
0: know it. I knew it, but I knew Australia beat them the other day, and I knew it was in Darwin, all that. Well,
1: You got it. So I'm going to pop you on hold. Jason's going to take down your
0: Jason.
1: details. We're sending you a magnet.
0: Thanks a
1: Yay.
0: lot.
1: Good on you, Ray. We are playing the National Weekend Evenings Quiz. You could be a winner too. Let's do this. It's lots of fun too. And we don't take it too seriously. 1-300-800-222. Lots of love on the text line for Ray. Come on, Ray. Come on, Ray. You got this, Ray. Go, Ray. And he got it in the end. So your turn. The question we're up to, where are we? Okay. In Greek mythology, who was the most famous of the Gorgon sisters? Who was the most famous of the Gorgon sisters? 1-300-800-222 is the number to call to play the quiz with me. Let's do this.
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1: We are playing the Weekend Evenings Quiz. We're also talking about podcasts. And if you had one, what would it be about? Paul on the text line says, I do a podcast on astronomy. What's up there this week? But without the hype that leads to disappointment. And he has other, and he says, I have other ideas too. Thank you for that one, Paul. What about you while we play the quiz? If you had a podcast, what would it be about? 1-300-800-222. Mary's in Hobart. Hey there, Mary.
4: Hey, how are you
1: I'm well,
4: going?
1: thank you. What would your
4: All right, it was a
1: podcast?
4: hard act to follow.
1: Oh.
4: I think I would probably put together a podcast about things for retired people to do, like volunteering and
1: I love that.
4: joining a choir and all of those sorts of things.
1: Yeah, that's fantastic. Oh my goodness.

0: That's too much fun. It's not right, but who cares, right?
1: Okay.
0: Oh, well, Mary.
1: The next person.
0: Yeah, that's it. Hey, good to talk to you. Have a good night.
1: Okay.
0: Tess is in North Ryde. Hey, Tess.
2: Hi, how are you?
0: I'm very well, thanks. If you had a podcast, what would it be about?
2: Mine's a little bit medical because I've got a long QT. A lot of people don't know that I'm long and I'm QT.
0: Oh.
2: Yeah. It's a heart thing that arrhythmia and it's a long QT.
0: Oh, okay. Is that what it's called? Is that the medical term for it?
2: Yeah.
0: Oh, okay.
2: So I become QT.
0: Really?
2: Yeah.
0: Oh, yeah. I haven't heard of it.
2: No, a lot of people haven't. But, yeah, I'd love to talk about it, get it out there. And it's something that's a lot of people and, you know, it brings everyone down, but it should be known about.
0: Yeah, right. Okay. Mm. When heart muscle takes too long to recharge between beats. Oh, okay. Yeah, no, yeah. I haven't heard of it. So, yeah, well... A podcaster on that, it would certainly, experts, people with life experiences, how to, is it something, and it's something that you live with, Tess, yeah?
2: Yeah, well, I've got to live with it.
0: Yeah.
2: There's varying degrees of it. I'm on the lower end, which is quite lucky.
0: Mm.
2: On the upper end, it can be quite, it's something everyone, a lot of people live with, but they don't know about it.
0: Mm.
2: And until it happens to someone they know that happens to.
0: Right, okay. Yeah, and that's usually, yeah.
2: I know, so it's a hard one. Yeah. And sorry to bring the night.
0: Why? Down. It doesn't, not at all. These things, this is life, right? These are things that are part of life. And like I said, that's not something I had heard of before. So having, absolutely makes sense to bring that to the fore. And that's what your podcast would be about, and importantly so. So you're not bringing anything down at all, Tess. Yeah. Not at all.
2: Okay.
0: All right, cool. Let's head to the quiz. In Greek mythology, who was the most famous of the Gorgon sisters?
2: Well, lucky Mum and my sister were both into a lot of mythology. Well, they weren't into mythology, but they were very good on it.
0: Yeah.
2: Can I say Medusa?
0: You can.
2: Thank you very much.
0: Yep, and you'd be right in doing so. Medusa is correct. In computing terminology, what does PDF stand for? You know, like a PDF document?
2: It's a portable document file.
0: I'm going to pay it. It's format, but, you know.
2: Yeah, thank you.
0: Portable document format, yes. Portable document file format, same thing. All right, can you name this television show? Take a listen.

0: What television show is that theme music from?
1: I know I should be able to because I'm a, I'm pretty good. I'm going six foot under, but it's not 6 foot under. Is it Australian?
0: Can't give any clues as yet. I mean, it's not, but yeah.
1: I'm going to have to pass it on to the next person.
0: No, pass it on to the next person. All right, cool. No worries, Tess. Good on you on Medusa and really good to talk to you.
1: Thank you.
0: You have a great night. Bye-bye.
1: You too. Bye.
0: Al is in Mansfield. Hey there, Al.
2: G'day, how are you?
0: I'm very well. Thank you. Tell me, if you had a podcast, what would it be about?
2: Just funny things that happen on farms.
0: Sorry, I didn't catch the beginning of that. Say that again, please.
2: Funny things that happen on farms.
0: Oh, that's, I want to tune in.
2: Well, there's a lot of funny things that happen.
0: So title of episode one would be?
2: My dog.
0: Oh, okay. Okay. What else? What are some other things, funny things that happen on farms? What's episode two? The sheep?
2: What you meant to do today.
0: Oh.

0: Okay.
1: Because it never happens. Because you start out to do something and everything else goes haywire.
0: Oh, that's great. What would you call it?
1: I have no idea.
0: Yeah. Wait, what did you say it would be about? Say again, what did you say it would be about? You said say the sentence.
1: Just
0: again.
1: All the funny things that happen on a farm.
0: Okay. Funny farms. No. Quit farming. You got me thinking. Don't know.
1: Yeah,
0: one
1: no.
0: has not come, but because it's funny.
1: Quick enough.
0: So yours is a comedy based podcast, which is cool. And yeah, you'd have to come up with some sort of like play on words for the title. You got to do it, Al. That's awesome.
1: I'll give it a crack one.
0: Yeah,
1: day.
0: For sure. All right, to the quiz. I will play the sound grab for you again. I'm after the name of this the television show for which this theme music belongs.

0: Do you know?
1: I know the sound of it, and I watched a lot of British when I was growing up, and the only thing that comes to mind is To the Manor Born, but I don't think it's that.
0: What is it, sorry? Oh, To the Manor Born. No.
1: No.
0: It's not, unfortunate.
1: I know the sound very well.
0: You'll know it as soon as it. No, that's all right.
1: I know. I'm going to kick myself.
0: Kick yourself, of course. Texter says, actually, a couple of texts, The Funny Farm.
1: Yeah, well, that'd be good.
0: That's what you're calling it, Al. Good on you. Have a good night.
1: Thank you. Cheerio.
0: Bye. Rebecca's in Gunita. Hello. Or Gunita.
2: Oh, Gunita.
0: Gunita, Gunita.
2: Oh, sorry. I just got in the car and it... Yeah, Gunita.
0: Yep, Gunita. Rebecca, hello. If you had a podcast, what would it be about?
2: Oh, I think it would be about talking to people in museums about their favourite thing that's in that regional museum.
0: Oh, and talk to everyday people about it.
2: Well, no, like, you know, in our country towns, we have all these amazing people that run historical societies. And, you know, so maybe in Gunita, like at the Gunita Museum, they've got Andrew Boy Charlton's cap from when he went to the Olympics in France. And so maybe, I don't know if that's their favourite item, but maybe you'd talk to them about that item in the museum.
0: Oh, yeah.
2: How it came to be part of the collection.
0: Nice, yeah. Nice. What would you call it?
2: I don't know.
0: That one we'd have to think about.
2: The next phase. We're thinking about
0: that's it. That's step two. Nah, good. Love it. Love it, Rebecca. Cool. Why that? Why that?
2: Oh, look, I actually have been thinking about this for a while. I just think our historical societies do an amazing job of celebrating what happens in country towns. And I heard someone mention cordial factories earlier.
0: Yep, that was right, yeah.
2: About, you know, every town, like I've got some gun cordial bottles in my house, and we had our own cordial factory here. And there's all these amazing little elements of history that exist across the country.
0: Yeah.
2: And I think if you find why that item is in the local collection and then the story behind that, I think it'd be really cool.
0: Yeah. Oh, look, you've got this mapped out. Go, take the next step. Do this. Let's do this.
2: Yes, that's right.
0: Yeah, for sure. Cool.
2: Get a deal.
0: That's it, Rebecca. That's it. Get some equipment, jump in, give it a crack. YouTube channel, done.
2: Yep.
0: Or Spotify, or whatever.
2: Look out, Mark Fennell.
0: That's it. And I'm not supposed to, I did not name any names, brands, nothing like that. You didn't hear that. Scrap dump. All right, Rebecca, to the quiz. Do you want me to play that piece of sound?
2: No, because I heard what the other people were saying and it kind of threw my thinking a bit. I'm just going to go with what I first thought when I heard it, which was Murder, She Wrote.
0: That's the one. It is Murder, She Wrote. Well done. Well done. All right. In the famous nursery rhyme, what did Peter Piper pick?
2: Peter Piper picked a peck of pickled peppers? Peppers?
0: That's the one. He picked a peck of pickled peppers. Nice work, Rebecca. Who is hosting the Logie Awards on Sunday night?
2: Oh, it's Irwin. The young Irwin.
0: Yeah, I'll pay that. Yeah, I'm paying it. Robert Irwin, well done.
2: Robert, yep.
0: Robert.

0: Oh, and that's the one. When did television arrive in Australia?
1: Okay, so
0: I'm happy if you at least give me, if like you give me the decade, if you know what I mean. It doesn't have to be the exact
1: year. I've got a feeling it's got something to do with the Olympics in Melbourne, or maybe that was the first thing that was broadcast. My nana, and I don't know because they're probably listening to the football tonight, but they often listen to the quiz. My nana used to always talk about that she was in the western suburbs of Sydney, and then when she went out on a little holiday to Broken Hill and everyone was standing around talking to each other, she realised that they didn't have TV yet, but because everyone was talking to each other, they weren't inside watching the box. So I want to say it was in the 1950s.
0: Yeah, well done. 16th of September, 1956. So that
1: yeah,
0: is right.
1: Yeah, you know what? I would have, if you'd narrowed me down, I would have said 56.
0: Oh, good. I should have. I should have. Nice work. Nah, good on you. All right. Give me the next line of this song and the artist singing it.

0: Woohoo, Rebecca, nice work.
1: Thank you.
0: Which seafood is affectionately known as the chicken of the sea?
1: Oh, gosh. Am I up to a clue yet?
0: The chicken of the not yet. Sea. You've got two more to go.
1: The chicken of the sea.
0: Yeah.
1: Well, I mean, there's that joke about, like, everything tasting like chicken, and I guess, I don't know, when you, the chicken of the sea.
0: Yep, which seafood's
1: a fish? Because that's like, you know, when the joke is that all the fish and chip in the fish and chip shops is always shark. I don't know. I'm going to go with that.
0: Unfortunately, it's not shark.
1: Okay, well, I better go home and have my steak.
0: Yeah. Oh, good on you, Rebecca.
1: And hey, me at home. Thank you.
0: Great run on the quiz. It's been really fun to play with you and chat with you. A texter came in texting, suggesting, where is it? A night chat at the museum for your podcast name.
1: Ah, thank
0: Maybe.
1: You very much.
0: There you
1: well,
0: go.
1: I'll put it into production next week.
0: Yep, good on you. Have a good, a nice one. Good one, Rebecca.
1: Thanks.
0: All the best with it. Anne's in Annandale. Hey, Anne.
2: Oh, hello.
0: Hi. Tell me,
2: Hi.
0: If you had a podcast, what would it be about?
2: I would do an Irish woman's diaspora podcast
0: nice.
2: And started with tales from women who have, because I'm obviously Irish, who have immigrated and their stories.
0: Yeah, beautiful.
2: And I would have my sisters in there.
0: Mm-hmm.
2: Then I'd probably broaden it to other women from different cultures.
0: Okay, yeah. And what will you talk about?
2: Just life journeys, probably.
0: Yeah, okay. Would you
2: the
0: theme
2: difference
0: it?
2: Between like those sliding door moments where
0: ah,
2: you
0: yes.
2: stayed, where you were, what would have happened,
0: yep.
2: what
0: and,
2: happened now.
0: Yeah, and tying them all together or threading them all together would be that the two homes kind of component?
2: Yeah.
0: Oh,
2: yeah.
0: Okay. Yeah, good. Ah, nice one. What would you call it?
2: I never thought of a name until tonight, and I was thinking it was probably Her Story.
0: Her Story.
2: But Mm-hmm. rather than his story.
0: Mm-hmm. Yeah.
2: So I think that would be a working title.
0: That is a working title. That's it. Good on you, Anne. Good on you. All right, to the quiz. Which seafood is affectionately known as the chicken of the sea?
2: I'm not sure, but I think it might be tuna.
0: It is tuna. Yeah. Good on you, Anne. Tuna is correct. Which nation does Easter Island belong to?
2: Mm-hmm. Yeah, I don't know. Australia, but I don't think it is.
0: Unfortunately, no, it's not Australia. Ah, I'm sorry about that, Anne, but well done on tuna and all the best with the podcast as well, huh?
2: Thank you very much.
0: Nice one. Have a good night. Bye.
2: Bye.
0: Tom's in the Tweed Coast. Hello there, Tom.
3: Oh, hello.
0: Hi. Tell me, if you had a podcast, what would it be about?
3: Yeah, probably about my garden up here in the far north coast.
0: Oh, yeah? And why would you do a podcast about your garden?
3: Yeah, because it's a pretty good garden.
0: Is it a pretty good garden?
3: Yeah, subtropical plants and stuff.
0: Oh,
3: so,
0: sweet.
3: Yeah.
0: Do you mulch? Do you use mulch?
3: Yeah, a little bit of mulch, yeah.
0: Okay, well, after the news, we're getting into mulching. So, yeah, do call in with any tips you may have or even questions. Mm. We're going to have Gardening Australia's Patrick Conan with us to help us out and chat us through. So, yeah, it'd be good to get your thoughts and experience. What would you call it, Tom?
3: I don't know. I mean, I don't know much about podcasts. I mean,
0: but that's what it would be about.
3: I still use a landline, so.
0: Nice work. Go you. Love the landline. All right, Tom, to the quiz, which nation does Easter Island belong to? It's not Australia.
3: Chile.
0: Chile's correct. Which... That's out. This is going to be our last question because that's the gong. You get this right, Tom. You are tonight's winner. Which country uses the rand as their currency?
3: Just before I answer, I mean, that guy really didn't deserve the magnet because he didn't know the answer to that last question. And
0: Tom, we have fun on the quiz.
3: Yeah.
0: Gave him a clue. He got it in the end. Let's go.
3: South Africa.
0: South Africa. Nice work. Congratulations. You are tonight's quiz winner. You get the ABC Evenings Quiz Fridge Magnet and a book as your prize, Tom. So congratulations to you. Well done. Nice work. You also get to choose which song we can hear before we get to the news. We've got Islands in the Stream, Kenny Rogers and Dolly Parton, or we've got Dancing on the Ceiling by Lionel Richie. Which one do you want?
3: Yeah, I go Lionel.
0: Yeah, you're going to go Lionel? No worries. I'm going to pop you on hold. Congratulations again, Tom. Nice work.
3: Thank you.
0: You're welcome.

0: Lionel Richie there with Dancing on the Ceiling, wrapping up our quiz. Thank you as always. It's lots of fun playing the quiz with you. The news is next. Then we're getting into mulching. Why should you mulch your garden? When should you do it? And what type should you use? I want to hear from you if you have any questions or tips. We'll have Gardening Australia senior researcher at hand to answer any questions.
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5: ABC News with Melanie Scott. Several social media platforms are testing Apple Age verification technology to help enforce the social media ban for under-16s in Australia. A Senate inquiry is currently examining whether the eSafety Commissioner's powers need to be increased to enable her to hold platforms to account. TikTok, Meta, Google and Snap say age verification technology is evolving and have revealed they're testing Apple's declared age range system to improve their detection of underage users. Meta's Director of Policy, Mia Garlick, says it could improve eSafety.
6: I think it's an excellent step that Apple has taken because it demonstrates the way in which we can have a whole of ecosystem age assurance approach, which is certainly something that a number of people within the industry have been advocating for.
5: Reform Party leader Nigel Farage is returning to the UK Parliament after winning an unusual by-election. Here's Europe correspondent Elias Clure at Clacton-on-Sea in southeast England.
7: Polls anticipated Nigel Farage would win the by-election easily. There was just a question around how much by and how many people would vote. Turnout was well down from the previous election, and Mr Farage's main opponent, the satirical character Count Binface, received 26% of the vote. That was largely due to a sizeable protest vote and the fact the major parties refused to field a candidate in the by-election. Mr Farage skipped the traditional official count, claiming there was a credible threat to embarrass him. He also cancelled a planned speech. When Mr Farage returned to the House of Commons, a parliamentary investigation into donations he received but didn't declare will resume.
5: US Democrat lawmakers have expressed serious concerns about conditions on board an aircraft carrier that's on extended deployment in the Middle East. They say reports of supply shortages and broken plumbing on the USS Abraham Lincoln are unacceptable, also highlighting claims of extreme fatigue and attempted suicides. Defence Secretary Pete Hegseth says the situation has been misrepresented, but Californian Democrat Mike Levin says the administration needs to get the basics right.
8: When you don't have the basics and you think about the needs of the warfighter, it's not just about having enough weapons or the right kinds of weapons. It's also about basic quality of life. Basic readiness requires that you have enough to eat. It requires that, you know, you have working plumbing.
5: One of the lawmakers for consultancy firm KPMG has given a whistleblower a full apology in a parliamentary hearing into the information sharing scandal. Deputy Counsel James McLennan says his work was fundamentally undermined by misleading and potentially deceptive answers in interviews with KPMG staff. He says he was not told the truth, his work was piecemeal, and there was a range of failings on behalf of the firm. Mr. McClellan says that he was acting on KPMG instructions in some of his emails to the unnamed whistleblower.
9: But personally, I reflect on the nature and tenure of that communication. I've never had an opportunity to meet the whistleblower. I want to take the opportunity to say I am sorry. I am sorry. I have been part of this. I'm sorry.
5: At least eight people are now known to have died due to severe flooding in Japan's capital as record rainfall strands thousands at Narita Airport. North Asia correspondent Natalie Whiting has more from Tokyo.
10: The big concern at the moment is that we may see that death toll increase. But the Prime Minister, she has recently taken to social media to say that there are more deaths that are under investigation as to whether they're also connected with this flooding. She's offered also her deepest condolences to the people who were affected by this unprecedented inundation last night. Some of the vision is just incredible. Roads flooded. Obviously, it's stopped trains, caused a fair bit of chaos at the airport.
5: Tributes are being paid to Young Talentime host Johnny Young, who's died at age 79. Here's then Maya Navadar.
11: If you're not at home, you sing along too. Danielle is contestant number three. Here she comes.
5: The iconic musician and entertainer introduced Australia to many big stars, including Danny Minogue and Tina Arena, through his TV show Young Talent Time, which aired from 1971 to 1988. Tina Arena is among those paying tribute to him and his legacy, saying he allowed and equally encouraged me to find my voice. In an Instagram post, Danny Minogue says Johnny Young holds a place in so many hearts, and today my heart is broken. Young's family announced today he died after a brief battle with pancreatic cancer.
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0: 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Yep, it is a gardening theme tonight. And to help us out, it's a pleasure to have on weekend evenings, Gardening Australia's senior researcher, Patrick Honan. Hello there, Patrick.
1: Hi, Sarine. It's a pleasure to be here. I'm ready to talk mulch.
0: Let's talk mulch. For anyone not familiar, what's mulching?
1: Mulching is when you take some sort of material, whether it's organic like a wood or a straw, or inorganic like a stone or something else, and you apply it to the surface of the soil where a plant's growing. And the idea is it protects the soil, helps sort of trap moisture in the soil, stops it evaporating. And as it breaks down, if it's organic, it enriches the soil and brings life to the soil.
0: Right. How long have we been mulching, Patrick?
1: I mean, I've been mulching for as long as I've been gardening, since I learned about it at university. How long humans have been mulching? Probably thousands of years.
0: Yeah, I mean, probably.
1: There's evidence that I think the Aztecs were doing it with charcoal. So
0: yeah,
1: long time.
0: So why do we mulch our gardens?
1: I mean, there's a lot of reasons. One, it's good for the garden. So it means you water less, because the mulch acts as a sort of insulating blanket to keep the moisture in the soil. Mm-hmm. If it's organic, it'll break down over time and sort of encourages life into the soil, worms, fungi, insects, that sort of thing. But also people kind of like the aesthetic, you know, like bare soil can look a little unfinished.
0: Yeah.
1: It's just a nice finishing touch for a lot of people, kind of keeps things looking tidy. And the other thing is it suppresses weeds as well. So weeds that might be germinating, if there's mulch on top of them, mm-hmm. it kind of suppresses that from happening.
0: So it sounds like something we should be doing. Mulching is something we should do. So yeah, is it a must?
1: I would say it's a must, definitely. It's kind of the boring hidden secret of gardening.
0: Is it really? Why is it boring? Yeah.
1: Well, it's a lot of people want kind of, you know, like a very exciting solution for how to achieve the garden of their dreams, and more often than not, the answer is just mulch and then

0: wait a while.
1: Right, okay. Do you reckon the word itself's a bit boring?
0: It could be. I mean, it's not.
1: We can't. We're talking about, got to make it interesting and exciting. Mulching is not boring. It's important.
0: No. It's super important. It's very important. And also, you know, it's very gratifying. You put the mulch down and you feel like, it's like tucking the garden into bed or something.
1: Yes,
0: you know,
1: I can understand.
0: It's the final step and you go, that's done. You know, it's like when you paint a wall or something.
1: Yep.
0: Everything looks fresh and nice and new. You put some mulch down, it's really great.
1: And you're like, okay, this is good. Are there any downsides to mulching just in general other than, you know, in not being the exciting part of gardening?
0: Yes, you have to do it properly, definitely. So too much mulch can be a bad thing.
1: Okay.
0: You don't want too much because then it forms a sort of like a barrier, like a biscuit, and stops rain or water getting into the soil.
1: Yep.
0: So it can be too much of a bad thing. The other thing is if you're mulching too close to the trunk of a tree, it can encourage fungus to sort of make the jump into the tree and start rotting away the tree. So you want to keep the trunk of the tree nice and clear.
1: Mm-hmm.
0: And also there's a lot of kind of, I mean, it's personal taste, but there's a lot of ugly mulches out there, I find. So it's, you want to make sure the aesthetic of the mulch matches what your dreams and goals are, I think.
1: Okay. And is it expensive?
0: It can be expensive, but it can also be free. So it can be really cheap. That's another reason why it's kind of the hidden secret of gardening. Arborists and tree loppers and that sort of thing, they have to pay to dump what is effectively mulch, you know, chipped up trees.
1: Yep.
0: So if you councils sometimes have like a depot where they're dumping all this stuff from their workers. If you call the council, sometimes they'll have a depot where you can go and get it for free or a very reduced rate. If they don't, you can call around local arborist and tree chipping companies and they'll often be willing to just come and dump it at your place because it means they don't have to go and pay tip fees.
1: Yeah, and have to deal with it. That's great. That's a perfect way to sort of do that circular economy kind of thing, right?
0: Exactly.
1: Yeah.
0: Exactly.
1: Yep. Yeah. We are talking about mulching, how to mulch. We'll get into the how to next. So if you do have any questions, give us a call, 1300 800 222. I'm with Patrick Honan, Gardening Australia's senior researcher. If you've even got any experience yourself that you want to share or any tips yourself, do call in as well with any of your comments and thoughts. That's 1300 800 222, or you can text in to 0467 922 702.
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1: So, Patrick, how do you choose the right mulch for your garden?
0: It's a good question. I think you've got to sort of look at your budget and what you're trying to achieve and, again, the aesthetic look of your garden. If you're growing, veggies, fast-growing annual crops, you want something that's going to break down quickly and not be there for a long time while you're turning over the garden. So something like a pea straw or hay, something that's really light and easy to move around.
1: Mm-hmm.
0: If it's a longer-term planting, like just a regular garden bed, you know, with some flowers or roses or something like that, you want like a chipped timber product probably,
1: mm-hmm.
0: Like I was talking about, those tree clippings. And then stone mulches are another popular thing because they're kind of the lowest maintenance. They don't ever have to be topped up. They don't usually break down over time. But they do cost money and they're sort of like a mined quarry product.
1: What's a mined quarry product?
0: They're dug out of the earth, you know.
1: Oh, okay, gotcha.
0: Like a stone.
1: Yeah. Gotcha. Hey, Sue says in the text line that mulch stops weeds. It is not boring in cans.
0: That's true. Yeah.
1: It's a big, as you mentioned, you
0: it's
1: did.
0: It's a big labour saver, definitely.
1: Oh, wow. Okay. Yeah. All right. And you mentioned something earlier that there's the organic and inorganic. So that stone example you were giving, that of

0: This year falls into the inorganic. Any others?
1: I know there's recycled products out there, so you can get like crushed bricks, which are more popular, and other sort of like crushed glass and these sort of industrial products that are being recycled. I think they're getting more popular. The inorganic products are also popular as well because weed seeds can't germinate in them,
0: yep.
1: Just in stone. And they give a very uniform look, imagine like a Zen garden kind of thing.
0: Yeah, okay. Cool. Oh, the Zen garden, yes. Texas says on the text line, Patrick Honan makes me want to give the hidden secret of gardening a go. Great tips already. And then he gives us some gardening song ideas for our mixtape, which is coming up soon. Brenda from Preston has a question for you, Patrick. How can you ensure that your mulch isn't contaminated with chemicals?
1: Yeah, it's a good question, definitely, and it's one that's come up in the news. You probably heard some playgrounds, there was some industrial waste contamination from wood chip
0: right.
1: and that sort of thing. Yeah, it's important to just ask those questions when you're sourcing it, definitely. There are standards, Australian standards around mulch and that sort of thing. So if you're buying a product, you should ask that this product adheres to those standards. If you're getting it for free, then it's going to be more of a gamble, definitely. I would talk to the person that you're getting it from and find out just what's gone into it. If it's coming from a council, then there'll be more responsibility around that. It's really up to you to sort of gauge.
0: Navigate it and gauge it, yeah.
1: Even a more benign level of contamination is if a tree that's been a weed that's been chipped up, then there's a good chance some seeds from that tree will be in the mulch. And then that means you're introducing that weed into your garden. So you've done all this hard work, and then in 6 months' time, this sort of nightmare appears out of the mulch.
0: Oh, no. Okay. Oh, gosh. Hey, if you've got a question for Patrick on mulching, do give us a call, 1-300-800-222, or you can text in to 0467-922-702. Patrick is kindly here to answer all your malting questions, and we're basically getting educated and getting the tips we need tonight on mulching. Anna in Bilpin, I think, has a comment on fungus. Go ahead, Anna.
2: Oh, hi. Thanks, Patrick, for hearing my question. My sister and I both bought fresh eucalyptus mulch into our gardens, and we had some issues with artillery fungus. Can you enlighten us?
1: Yes, definitely. So it's a very interesting process where what breaks down mulch is fungus, and the fungus that breaks down mulch, there's a variety of them. That's kind of what all funguses do. When you introduce the mulch, it's almost kind of like it can be junk food, if you think about it that way. And often there can be like an explosion of a particular kind of fungus that is feeding on the fresh mulch. And because there's so much food around, the balance kind of gets tipped, and that fungus can then, perhaps start to cause a problem where it otherwise wouldn't. It's not really something that you can do much about. And the overall sort of benefit of having the mulch means that even if there's this kind of imbalance, eventually over time that will reduce, and it'll kind of be balanced out by other funguses that raise up. And then as the mulch breaks down, there's less of a sort of smorgasbord and less of a kind of population explosion. So there's not really much you can do about it, but it's just something that kind of evens itself out over time. Often what will happen is if there's some kind of plant that might have been suffering a bit anyway, or perhaps something that was on its way out, if there's a problematic fungus that's been sort of inflamed by the introduction of mulch, it can sort of speed up that process because there's something that was vulnerable in the first place.
0: Cool one. Cool. Anna, thanks. That great question as well. Walter from Mildura has a comment on worm farms. Hello there, Walter. Go ahead.
3: Hey, how you going? My story is basically I was living in Brighton Beach, Middle Brighton, and I was living next to a pool shop, and the guy was throwing out these huge pool filters, basically, and they're really big. So I'm a craftsman and a recycler. And I thought, well, something's got to be used. And I said, can I take your things off you? And he said, yeah, sure, mate. And so I cut him in half and I realised I need dirt, but I'm a gardener. So I realised right next to me was the beach and there was seaweed all over it. And I'd, by this time, a friend and I had started a yada yada gardening kind of thing. And she had daughters and they were worried about, we found a race course, Caulfield Racetrack, and there was like these huge bins full of straw and sawdust and pee and poo, basically. But she was worried about pathogens, and apparently they don't. They just don't feed the really good horses that anything that's organic. So I had this amazing dirt. Now, go forward to Mildura. I was doing these in fridges, upside-down fridges on their backs, basically. And I went away for a year because of COVID, basically. I got stuck in Queensland. And I came back, and the dirt had gone completely black. And it was flat, absolutely flat. And I started searching for the worms, and I went right down to the bottom. I found them right in the corner hiding. And I thought, oh, you poor things. So, but the thing about worms is you've got to treat them like they're sentient beings. You've got to feed them really well, look after them, and they make the most rich, amazing dirt. That's all I wanted to say, really.
0: Oh, okay. Thank you so much, Walter. And didn't you say, Patrick, earlier that mulch is also a great enabler in terms of worms?
1: Yes, definitely. Yep. All kinds of life, worms, you know, all those invertebrates and, you know, tiny little things that we can't even see in the soil. When you're introducing the mulch, what's breaking them down over, what will break, if it's an organic mulch, what will break it down over time is all that life. And it just causes a population explosion, basically, in the soil as all these invertebrates start breeding and start bringing that, those tiny little pieces of wood and stuff down into the soil where they can feed on it.
0: Yeah.
1: And the soil becomes so much richer over time as a result.
0: Cool. Laura on the text line asks, is sugarcane mulch good for veggie and general garden? Cheers.
1: Yes, definitely. It's one of the, you know, an ideal product for veggie gardening. It's nice and light. It will break down quickly. It won't interfere with water getting into the soil. You just want to make sure, though, if you're interested in sustainability, that you're in an area that's close to where the sugarcane is being farmed, because you have to think about, like, mulch miles as well. So, if you're not in a sugarcane area, you know, if you're somewhere colder, then it's going to take a lot to get the sugarcane down to you. So maybe you want to look at a product like hay or pea straw or something like that.
0: Okay, fair enough. That makes sense. That makes sense. Keep your comments and questions coming here on weekend evenings, 1300 800 222. Anything mulching, or you can text it into 0467 922 702. So, Patrick, how often does mulch need to be like replenished or replaced? Now, if I think about the inorganic ones you were talking about, it sounds like you don't need to do that. It's a set and forget. Is that right?
1: Yes, more or less. The stone products will last for, you know, really a long time. If you've got, you know, like a coarse chipped wood, you know, like a eucalypt mulch, that maybe every year, every second year, every third year. But the fine mulches like a pea straw or sugarcane, you want to do that every season.
0: Yeah, okay. And you mentioned too much mulch is not a good thing. So what about depth? How much should you use?
1: Ciro did a trial on this and they figured out that the best was 7.5 centimetres for a coarse wood-chipped product. So yeah, if you're using a eucalypt mulch or any other kind of chopped up tree product, 7.5 centimeters. Anything less than that and you're getting less and less of the benefit. Anything more than that, you're getting it'll form like a thick biscuit and become water repellent and stop oxygen and water exchanging with the soil.
0: Right, okay. Kerry in Coffs Harbour asks, good evening, Serena. I only have pots from large ones to the smaller ones for succulents, and osmanthus grows in a larger pot. What can I use to mulch these plants?
1: Yeah, it's a great question. I'm a big proponent of this. It's something that I think is a little less well known, but you should definitely mulch your pots. It'll mean you have to water them less. It makes the potting mix last a lot longer as well. And you can just use a stone, just any kind of chipped up gravel product or, really anything that you can find, fish tank gravel, just any kind of stone product, and just a couple of centimetres on the top of the potting mix, and it'll make your potted plants a lot happier.
0: Oh, that should do it. Okay. Justin from Brighton says, hey, team, how can I prevent pests or rodents from nesting in mulch? I have these foul mice nesting in my veg patch. Oh, no.
1: It's good. It's a good question.
0: Oh, no. Insects, welcome. Worms, welcome.
1: Yes.
0: Not mice.
1: Mice, not so much. I mean.
0: So why what can Justin do?
1: I mean, humanity struggled with mice for thousands of years. I don't know if I have the answer. Look, I would say if the mice are there, it's not the mulch doing it.
0: Okay.
1: They're going to be everywhere in an urban area. Mice don't like movement and like being disturbed if they're nesting. So if you're in your garden, if you're walking around, if you're, you know, working on the plants, that sort of thing.
0: They disrupt want to hang them, basically. There. Basically, make it an uncomfortable living experience.
1: Be a noisy neighbor.
0: Be a noisy neighbor. Okay, Patrick, be a noisy neighbor. All right, thank you for that. Brenda's calling out that she loves that caller acknowledged worms as sentient beings. Praise be to the worms, indeed. Charlie in Carlton calls out, I love pea straw for the nitrogen.
1: Yes.
0: Patrick, thoughts on that, yeah?
1: Yes. Yes, yes. So basically certain plants will create their own sort of fertilizer and through a chemical process and embody it in the plant itself. Peas are one of those plants, and pea straw is made out of dried out peas. So when you're buying pea straw, you're kind of getting a little bit of free fertilizer in with the mulch.
0: Mm-hmm.
1: And it's really good for plants that are very hungry, so like annual vegetables and that sort of thing. They'll really appreciate that.
0: They really appreciate it. All right, very good. Keep your questions coming. Patrick is being very generous with his time, but I will let you go very soon, Patrick, and have a Friday night, I promise, from Gardening Australia's senior researcher here on Weekend Evenings on 1300 800 222 or 0467 922 702. When's the best time to mulch, Patrick?
1: I like to do it in autumn. I think that's the best time to be doing any kind of planting in your garden. There's more moisture in the air. You've kind of through the harshness of summer. It's not frozen, cold, frigid like it is in winter, but you can sort of get everything in and nice and settled. And then there's a kind of calm period over winter, and then it will just explode into life in spring.
0: Now, what do you think of mulch glue? Patrick, I don't know, is this to stop birds messing up your garden, for instance, or should you welcome the chaos?
1: Yeah, I mean, it's a little bit horrifying.
0: Horrifying, the mulch glue or the birds?
1: The mulch glue.
0: Or Jeff in Hornsby on the text line says, scrub turkeys dig in mulch looking for insects and make a mess on lawns and paths, so it's not just the birds.
1: I can definitely sympathize with people that have had their whole gardens messed up by brush turkeys or even blackbirds, you know, an introduced European bird. I don't think that mulch glue is the answer to that. I would be worried about what it would be doing to the biology of the soil, the plants, and I'm not sure that really any amount of glue is going to stop a brush turkey when it's on the warpath.
0: John on the text line says, what's the ideal depth for organic matter? I think you've already mentioned that. Was it 7.4 or 5 centimetres?
1: Yes.
0: That was about the depth.
1: But if you're growing like an annual with a lighter mulch, like a hay or a pea straw, do a lot less than that. I'd be doing maybe just a couple of centimetres. You really just want to kind of lightly cover the soil.
0: Okay. And two final thoughts on the text line. A texter says, I've used seaweed. It is good. Seaweed's good?
1: It is good. You want to be careful about the salinity. Obviously, it's got a lot of, you know, dried up salt on it.
0: Mm.
1: And also, it's kind of like, It's something from nature, you know. So if you're just taking something away from the beach, you're taking something from a natural area, and there's a lot of life that probably depends on that on the beach. So you've got to think about where you're taking it from, and Just be responsible and check if it's legal to do that.
0: Okay, fair enough. And wood chip mulch, any downsides? The text is asking if there are any downsides of using

0: using wood chip mulch?
1: It's kind of a big concept, but basically there's this thing called nitrogen drawdown, and the bacteria and that helps break down a woody mulch can in some instances take nutrient nitrogen from the soil away from your plants.
0: Right.
1: You need to be using a lot of mulch for that to happen. And it's kind of like a very specific circumstance. It can happen, but really the amount of fertilizer that you've probably got in your garden is probably going to offset it anyway. But if you've just put some plants in and you put a heap of mulch on and you haven't done anything to the soil up until that point and the soil's not in great shape, there can be this thing called nitrogen drawdown, which means the plants kind of run out of food as the food's being taken up by these bacteria, which are also breaking down the mulch.
0: Okay. Oh, Patrick has just been a wealth of knowledge and fountain of information. Before I let you go, then, any other tips, Patrick? I guess, you know, a thought that comes to mind. What about what to wear when mulching?
1: What to wear? I think something that you feel good in.
0: Okay. Do you need to protect your hands? It's more.
1: Yes, gloves are important. Definitely, you want to watch. And you know, there can be spiders and all sorts of things. Some nice leather gloves are good. A good quality pair of pants. Make sure your back is not a crane. Like, just take rest, take regular breaks, stay hydrated. You're out there for a good time and a long time. So, just enjoy it and kind of don't overthink it. I think, you know, like, I've given a lot of advice, but even if you're only doing it 80% right, that's still really good and your garden's really going to love what you're doing. So just
0: doesn't have to be perfect. Get out and give it a go and learn as you go, right?
1: Yeah, and don't worry about the birds. Like, they're enjoying your garden.
0: Yeah, the birds are loving life. It's all right. Yeah. and we've loved having you with us. Thank you for your time, Patrick, for all of your advice and your tips. It's been really great to talk to you and talk mulching. Look, who said it was boring?
1: Yes, and Gardening Australia back on the screens tonight.
0: That's it. It is. Oh, it is tonight, is it?
1: Yeah.
0: Nice work.
1: Everyone tune in.
0: Tune in. Good stuff. All right, Patrick, thanks again. Really appreciate it. Oh, no, wait. Hold on. You can't hang up. We've got to go to mixtape. See, I'm completely engrossed in mulching at the moment. I'm like, we've got to go to mixtape. I know it happens. We've got to go to mixtape. Our theme tonight is songs about gardens. You have kindly, you actually brought us a few, and I went with your Guns N' Roses pick. Tell me about it. Wait.
1: I mean, it's a classic. I love it. How can you not
0: like Guns N' Roses? Welcome to the Jungle.
1: Exactly, and I love that idea of a green hell. You know what I mean? Like,
0: and it's really fitting with what we've talked about tonight. There's imagery.
1: Yeah, something that seems so lush and inviting, and then you know where you are. You're in the jungle, baby.
0: Yeah, I think it's perfect. Patrick, kicking off our garden-themed mixtape, thanks again for your time.
1: Thank you.
0: Awesome. Patrick Honan from Gardening Australia's senior researcher. Let's go mixtape. Keep your texts coming. Songs about gardens. And here is Patrick's pick, Guns N' Roses, Welcome to the Jungle.

0: That is a cracker to kick off our garden-themed mixtape tonight, Guns N' Roses. Welcome to the jungle. Some excellent suggestions coming through to add to our mixtape. Keep them coming. It is over to you to help us out and curate this playlist of ours tonight, garden-themed mixtape. 0467 922 702 is the text number to send in your song suggestions.
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0: Chris in the Southern Waters texts in loving. He says, hi, Serene, really awesome to hear Guns N' Roses. Welcome to the jungle. Yeah, enjoyed that track for sure. Few of you have texted in for Beatles, Octopus's Garden, David of Mount Waverley, John Boy, and who else? Carol on the text line. Here it is.

There's Elton John, Empty Garden, for our garden-themed mixtape. Hey, keep these suggestions coming. 0467 922 702. A texter has requested Thorn in My Side by the Eurythmics.

And the Eurythmics there, with Thorn in My Side for our garden-themed mixtape. Tonight, if you want to jump in, add a song to the mixtape, you can text in 0467 922 702. On the text line, a texter has suggested English Country Garden by Jimmy Rogers.

There's Jim Rogers with English Country Garden. From Jim Rogers to Richard Harris, Elizabeth on the text line, MacArthur Park. It fits the theme indeed.

Yeah, there's MacArthur Park by Richard Harrison to wrap up our garden-themed mixtape tonight. Dom's suggestion on the text line. Hi, enjoying this? I suggest Where the Wild Roses Grow by Nick Cave and Kylie Minogue. Thanks, Dom.

0: And wrapping up our garden theme mixtape there, Kylie Minogue and Nick Cave and the Bad Seeds with Where the Wild Roses Grow. Hey, thank you so much for your suggestions. We also got Tiptoe Through the Tulips from George in South Australia. Cat and McLeod said Joni Mitchell's Woodstock, Back to the Garden. A couple of you liked Nick Cave. Good choice. Thumbs up. All right, news is next. Then we're cooking with our man, Alex Kay. Salads.
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2: ABC News with Melanie Scott. A spokesperson for the Israeli Prime Minister Benjamin Netanyahu has defended his reference to the UK as an Islamic Republic, which the British government is yet to respond to. The BBC's Yolanda Nell has more.
3: He refers to the son and grandson of Britain's Second World War leader, Winston Churchill, who were journalists, saying they covered the 1967 Middle East War in a very positive way for Israel. Try to find that now in Britain, which you could call the Islamic Republic of Britain, he adds. When the interviewer asks if all of Europe isn't like that, Mr. Netanyahu responds, yes. Israeli officials, including the Prime Minister, have previously blamed demographic changes caused by more Muslims immigrating to Europe for increased criticism of Israel's policies, for example, over its conduct of the war in Gaza.
2: Residents of Clacton have expressed mixed feelings towards Reform UK leader Nigel Farage's victory in a by-election, which will see him return to Parliament. He triggered the election himself by resigning last month to seek a fresh mandate from voters in what he describes as a war against an establishment bent on discrediting him over taking undeclared political donations. Some constituents are glad he'll continue to represent them, while others are not too keen.
4: Absolutely delighted. I knew he would. I voted for him, actually.
5: I am heartbroken. I feel that the whole election made a complete and utter farce of our democracy. I would like to have the right to occasionally go and see him at a constituency office, and he's not prepared to do that.
2: A woman concerned about her young relative's neo-Nazi beliefs has criticised the National Violent Extremism Helpline during evidence at the Royal Commission on Anti-Semitism. Gavin Coote reports.
6: Step Together is a prevention and disengagement program that's been running in New South Wales for nearly a decade and was rolled out nationally in July last year. One woman told the inquiry she rang the Step Together helpline with concerns about a young relative displaying far-right extremism and neo-Nazi beliefs. She said she wanted specialist advice, but was instead directed to her state's police-led intervention program.
7: Look, that's just escalating it to a point which is would not be helpful right now.
6: The woman was also critical of the Step Together website, which she said was vague and difficult to navigate.
2: Australia's entertainment industry is mourning Young Talent Time host Johnny Young, who's died of cancer at the age of 79. Here's Frances Dew.
8: And here she is with my very favourite song and some Young Talent Time memories. Tina Arena, everybody.
9: For nearly two decades, Johnny Young was one of the best-known faces of Australian television, helping launch the careers of stars including Tina Arena and Danny Minogue. Tina Arena is among those paying tribute to him. In 2010, she inducted him into the ARIA Hall of Fame and during the ceremony described him as like a father and says he was the reason she was still in the industry decades later. In an Instagram post, Danny Minogue says Johnny Young holds a place in so many hearts and described his death as a very sad goodnight to Australia.
2: More rain is forecast for parts of Japan where severe flooding has killed at least eight people in the capital. North Asia correspondent Natalie Whiting has more from Tokyo.
10: Unfortunately, the risk isn't over. People are being told to avoid low-lying areas, to move vehicles, prepare their homes. And for authorities, it's not just the risk of more flooding in Chiba Prefecture that they need to be concerned about. We've also just received an alert saying that there's increased volcanic activity at Mount Aso. That's in another part of the country. So there's been some increased volcanic activity there. People are being warned there's a possibility of an eruption and to avoid that volcano while it's being assessed.
2: In the NRL, embattled Bronco coach Michael Maguire insists he's still the man for the job at Red Hill, despite the club's stunning fall from grace. After leading Brisbane to

0: A drought-breaking premiership, the Broncos are second last on the ladder after losing 11 of their last 12 games. A review is underway into the club's disastrous season, and Maguire is confident he can turn things around.
1: Ever since I've started coaching, I've done a review every year. That's part of what you do. Whether or not you win the competition or whether you land where we are, you're always doing a review. Obviously, the position we're in is definitely not something that we're happy about. But also, too, we know that the organisation can rise pretty quickly as well, and that's what we'll be focusing on.
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1: Hello, I hope you're enjoying your Friday night. We are cooking with Alex in a tick. Yay! And this month, Alex has been thinking about salads recently. The sunny and warmer weather has definitely prompted him to get back into the salad swing of things. So he says maybe he's not alone and there's loads to talk about to help you make the salad experience more interesting and enjoyable. Instead of something, I don't know, maybe a bit boring, you might feel like you ought to eat. Then we are off to the movies with Ehab Rashid. Anne Hathaway and Ewan McGregor have a new sci-fi adventure movie out. And Ehab's bringing us a hidden gem. Who doesn't love 12 Angry Men? And we will end tonight gazing at the stars with our spaceman, Dan Lambert. There's been some new research into a SpaceX rocket launch from 2025, and it's not good news for the environment.
2: Evenings.
1: So it's that time of the month to chat. Month to chat food with our resident cook and host of the excellent YouTube channel, Alex K. Cooks. And tonight it's all about salads. So jump in if you want to join the conversation. Let me know what's your signature salad, your favorite salad, or any tips, questions, thoughts about salads. Let us know. We've got our resident, as I mentioned, our food master with us, Alex. If you've got any questions for him, you can give us a call on 1300 800 222, or you can text in to 0467 922 702. Hey, Alex.
3: Hey, Serene, how you doing?
1: I'm well, thank you. I'm upset because I had a meal tonight that needed a salad and I forgot to prep one to bring with me to work. So I'm shoo-pooed. I know. What's your favorite salad?
3: That's a hard one, but I think I'd have to go with a Cobb salad though, because it's got a little bit of everything in there,
1: yeah,
3: and
1: me
3: it's like a full meal, and plus it's a good excuse to throw bacon into your salad. So,
1: yes, I actually have not had a Cobb salad. I said me too, but I got to backtrack because you said Cobb, but my mind went to garden. So I got two completely separate. But yeah, the Cobb one, I need to get back into that.
3: Yeah, I mean, it's got everything you need. Eggs, avocado, bacon. I'm a huge blue cheese fan, so get some blue cheese crumbles on there. And then you can pretty much put whatever you want in as long as you hit your main components.
1: Yeah.
3: So it's like one of those meal salads that I really
1: it
3: like. So you can feel good about it, but you still get a lot of the fun stuff like your bacon, cheese, and egg.
1: That's right. But I also like the layout. Like, it's not tossed like a salad. You're not
3: exactly.
1: The way you present it is different, and it appeals to the eyes in a different way, doesn't it?
3: Exactly. And you can kind of eat it in that way too, because you don't really have to mix it all together. You can have a bite that's more egg with a little bit of bacon, or you can have some greens with some blue cheese, and it makes it a little bit more interesting because every bite's kind of its own adventure.
1: Yeah, and there are different sort of you can play around with what you put in a Cobb
3: salad. Absolutely.
1: What do you think are the must-haves though? You've called out a few. Yeah.
3: Yeah, and a Cobb, I definitely think it needs to be a mixture of romaine and iceberg lettuce, or I guess cost lettuce. It needs to have bacon. I think it needs to have bacon, just me personally. It needs egg. Egg is definitely a standout. In the States, I'd say almost every time they have avocado.
1: A creamy dressing,
3: but yeah, avocado and egg. I'd say the bacon. Some kind of crumbly cheese. I like blue cheese. I know it's not everyone's favorite, but I think it belongs in there. But like bacon, blue cheese, egg, avocado seems to be the staples of the Cobb salad.
1: And when you say creamy dressing, what are we talking about then?
3: I'd probably say something like in the States we eat a lot of ranch.

0: much. I know it's not as big here, but I'm starting to see it a little bit more. But just like a cream-based dressing, either like a dill or a chive-based dressing, or even like a creamy blue cheese, I think would be most appropriate. But just any kind of like mayo, creamy, yogurty-based dressing, even a green goddess, I think would be okay
1: Would
0: on a
1: be
0: Cobb
1: okay.
0: salad.
1: I'm looking at pictures of it now. I'm salivating. And it's not, and the other thing is it's really easy as well. It's just
0: Yeah, it's a completely mindless. You just kind of just
1: so
0: throw it
1: good.
0: on there. You don't have to mix it. It's just a very like low investment kind of meal. It's got a lot of components, which can be a little tricky. Like unless you have your you need a stocked fridge for it, but the actual assembly of it pretty mindless.
1: Easy,
0: So yeah.
1: easy. So what makes a great salad,
0: This is
1: Alex?
0: actually it's actually a lot more complex than you think. Like salads are in the culinary world, salads are a little bit point of contention. A lot of people hate them and a lot of people
1: Oh.
0: love them.
1: Oh,
0: Because they're
1: really?
0: yeah,
1: That's a world
0: because
1: I am not familiar with at all. Go ahead.
0: because there is this little bit of a, like there's no cooking involved. So there's some chefs who may be like, oh, you're just throwing a bunch of like raw vegetables together, and others take it more of like a challenge where it's like, yeah, there's a little bit of skill to make these uncooked ingredients into something special and memorable. So I kind of err on the others on the latter. I think I personally love salads, and I think they are kind of fun to like create a salad that someone's maybe never experienced before, because it is something that people kind of write off as just like, oh, I need to have this in my diet. It's not really a interesting or a new experience. It's just something I ought to eat, like you said before. So I
1: Yeah.
0: think that's a fun challenge as well as far as culinary arts goes.
1: I think you're right. And I want to get into this with you a little bit further because if I'm thinking about, I suppose my own culture and maybe growing up, the salad component is an important part with how it's paired with particular meals. So it'd be interesting to get into that with you.
0: Absolutely.
1: Yeah, in a tick. Just want to call out a text from Shelbel in Narrabundah, who says, my favorite winter salad has radicchio, freshly picked lettuce from my garden, pink grapefruit, blue cheese, toasted walnuts, and a citrus dressing with shallots. Everyone loves it. Shelbel, that sounds
0: That sounds incredible.
1: amazing.
0: And that's such a good, that's like a really good balance of like bitter and tangy and acid. Like that's how a salad should be composed. Like that's a beautiful combination of ingredients.
1: Salads make me salivate. We're talking about this. I've probably salivated about 3 or 4 times just in the last few minutes that we've been talking. Liz on the text line says, my favorite salad is tabbouleh, made with homegrown parsley and mint.
0: Oh,
1: Yes,
0: beautiful one.
1: yes,
0: I have
1: yes,
0: so
1: yes.
0: much parsley right now. Like it's nice because during the cold months here, your leafy greens are some of the best things to grow
1: Yeah.
0: because they don't get so leggy and the leaves get really nice and plump. So I'm like swimming in parsley
1: You're
0: right now. So
1: swimming in parsley.
0: tabbouleh is one I've been making too. So.
1: For sure. What's your favorite salad? Be it winter, be it all year round, be it coming into warmer months. Text us on 0467 922 702. If you've even got any suggestions, like the beautiful one or the your sort of go-to salad that everyone loves, Shelbel from Narrabundah's one has left Alex and
0: Yeah,
1: I
0: that
1: wanting
0: was a,
1: more.
0: yeah, that's one I'd get at a restaurant, pay good money
1: Yeah,
0: for. Yeah,
1: oh yeah.
0: that's a professional salad.
1: For sure, for sure. So, thoughts on, so you know what? Let's pick up on Liz with tabbouleh. Growing up, tabbouleh is a must with when you're doing a barbecue. So you're doing
0: Yeah.
1: gafta on skewers. It even comes like when you're having definitely, yeah. So definitely a barbecue with gafta and meat and potatoes. The tabbouleh sits there. It's always a must, and it's always a must when you're having like a fried dish, like kibbeh. You know the kibbeh balls.
0: Yeah, anything rich. It's
1: Anything
0: the whole
1: rich.
0: purpose is for a fresh. It's almost like a palate cleanser to cut
1: That's
0: through all those like char grilled
1: right.
0: and fatty richness of meat. And a lot of salads all around the world are like that. So,
1: Yeah, tabbouleh and fattoush are the two that would
0: oh, I love
1: sit.
0: fattoush.
1: Yes, the fat with the fried or microwaved bread
0: Yeah.
1: croutons. You know that was a game changer. Have we talked about this before?
0: Oh,
1: That was
0: absolutely.
1: we have
0: I'm doing the
1: mentioned.
0: same thing with like the Indian papadum bread, the little
1: Yes.
0: crispy ones.
1: Do you
0: You
1: just
0: can
1: throw them in the
0: microwave
1: microwave
0: it.
1: for a
0: You
1: minute?
0: can put
1: Yeah.
0: yeah for 30 seconds, and it comes out. I honestly like it better than the fried version. It's
1: Me?
0: so much just so much easier. You don't have to mess around with deep fry oil, which
1: That's it.
0: it just is so messy at times. I just don't want to do that.
1: Couldn't
0: Yeah,
1: agree more.
0: microwave works so well for both.
1: It does. It really does. So what else comes to mind for you? What are some particular dishes where there are salads that really pair up nicely for it. I mean, the garden salad is the all rounder, isn't it? Like it can just go with everything.
0: With anything.
1: And you usually have the ingredients
0: On hand,
1: ready to go. Yeah.
0: But I kind of put that more into like the ought to category.
1: Yeah,
0: it's like I feel as much like I like a garden salad, but if I feel like I lump that into the I'm not excited for a garden salad.
1: Okay.
0: It's just like I'm eating something heavy with it and this will make me feel a little less guilty about having like my schnitty or something or like a steak or something. But I feel like with a lot of salads, there's actually like just like you mentioned with like tabbouleh or fattoush, a lot of dishes are intended to be eaten with side salads. Like one that comes to mind is like a sunomono, like the Japanese cucumber salad. It's more of it's just cucumbers with some sesame, and a lot of like Japanese seaweed salads are designed to be like palate cleansers.
1: Oh, yeah.
0: Because you'll need contrast to whatever you're eating it with. So, and another thing that comes to mind is also, maybe you're not familiar, but with Burmese or Myanmar cuisine, which is considered a salad culture, like majority of their meals are salads. And they have such an amazing variety of different salads, from potato salads to rice salads, cold noodle salads. And one in particular that's my favorite, lafet thok. Thok is the word for salad. It's actually to mix together.
1: Right.
0: Because all their salads are just kind of collections of all these ingredients all mixed together. And they're very complex. But it's a fermented green tea leaf salad. And I fell in love with it. I worked at a restaurant in Seattle for a few years, and we'd make it in-house. And I'd never been able to find it outside of that.
1: Oh, wow.
0: So when I first moved here years ago, I still have jars of it. I bought a bunch of green tea. I fermented it myself, and I still have like a couple big mason jars full of it. Because once it's fermented, it's good forever, pretty much.
1: Right.
0: And it just gets better year after year. So I have pretty much a fermented jar of 6-7-year-old fermented green tea leaves.
1: And for the rest of your life, as long as it lasts.
0: Yeah, for the rest of my life. But it's pretty much just cabbage mixed with coriander and mint and fried pigeon peas and fried peanuts and sesame and all these different real fried ingredients tossed with cabbage and these green tea leaves and usually a squeeze of lime juice. And it's just the most incredible, delicious salad. And Burmese cuisine is just full of delicious, interesting salads. So much sour, salty, sweet, all the flavors you can imagine. And those definitely are like meal salads as well as side salads.
1: But not intimidating.
0: They'll have a side of salad with their meal salad. It's an amazing cuisine that doesn't get enough attention.
1: So do you think that it would be intimidating for somebody who's never done it before, tried it before?
0: I don't think it would be. I think the flavors would be very approachable for a lot of people. If you like Vietnamese or Thai cuisine, a lot of familiar flavors. I think the only issue people might run into is sourcing the ingredients.
1: Yeah, okay.
0: Like I've had it like that tea leaf mixture. I've had to make it myself, and it's like a month. It's a couple month process of first you have to get the tea, boil it, to let it ferment for a few months out in the open. You have to stop it from molding. So it's a little bit of a process. So I think sourcing the ingredients might be difficult. But that's not for all the salads. There's a lot of salads in the cuisine that are more just like using more everyday ingredients. Like they have a delicious potato, like a cold potato mint salad, which is such a delicious combination. Which I never really would think that potato like mint would go in a potato salad, but it works so well.
1: It works well. A couple of other texts on favorite salads. Bruce in Girrawin in Northern Territory says, my favorite salad is just watermelon with a bit of mint. Speaking of mint.
0: Oh, that's a good one. Throw a little fat in there.
1: Yeah. Oh, yes, for sure. Bob from Ganmain says, tonight we had fennel, red onion, and blood orange salad made with our own oranges. Oof. Which brings us to dressings. I mean, come on.
0: There's so much variety.
1: And it's... I love dressings. I get very excited about them.
0: I usually make too much because then the next day I can use that as a dip for like just carrot sticks or something and just when I'm feeling lazy as a snack.
1: Totally. When I first tried the Japanese soba noodles with the sesame seed dressing, I lost my whole, everything went, I'm like, what is happening? And it was a few years ago now, like it was quite a few years ago, but I was still an adult, you know what I mean? This isn't something that, oh my goodness, it blew my mind. So dressings, I don't have a favorite. It's more, I can't call that a favorite, but I think... I'd love to hear just some of your thoughts on just dressings in general. And then I've got a follow-up question for you.
0: I'd say, honestly, just I'm a huge fan of I love creamy dressings, but also just for like my day-to-day salad, I think like vinegar, simple vinaigrettes, I'm a huge fan of, whether it's using any kind of acid. I love vinegar.

0: So I have all kinds of different kind of vinegars, and every vinaigrette you make, it tastes different with every type of vinegar you use. So you have a lot of options there. You can sweeten it in a whole variety of different ways, and you can use different oils. So even just with those three main ingredients, your oil, vinegar, and your sweetener, and then obviously you need some kind of emulsifier, usually like mustard or something like that. But just within those like three or four categories, you have dozens of options. So you can there's like an endless supply of vinaigrettes you can make. One I really love, I'm excited for the upcoming season as peach season comes back into play. I like doing a tomato shaved fennel and peach salad, usually with a feta, but if I can find it, some stracciatella cheese. And then you do an orange and a little orange Dijon, and then like a white wine vinegar or white balsamic vinegar dressing. And the tomato and peaches go so together. It's
1: Oh,
0: it sounds like a weird
1: yum.
0: combination, but they
1: No.
0: work phenomenally together.
1: Alex, salad bars need to make a comeback.
0: I know. I grew
1: They.
0: up there, like in my hometown. We had like there was like maybe like 2 years maximum where every that was like the coolest thing. Everyone's going to salad bars, and just like that, within the same
1: They
0: amount of
1: just
0: time,
1: disappeared.
0: they all disappeared.
1: They did. You mentioned emulsifiers. Avocados, I accidentally just. Avocados make amazing emulsifiers.
0: They do, absolutely.
1: I only
0: Yeah,
1: know they
0: even for
1: do.
0: creamy, you can almost completely replace the cream in any cream dressing using avocados, and it's going to turn out delicious.
1: It's
0: So
1: incredible.
0: you can make like an avocado blue cheese dressing or like an avocado ranch with no yogurt, no sour cream, nothing, and just have the avocado as the quote unquote cream element, and it comes out delicious.
1: Yeah, it's amazing. It's incredible. Now, dressing, toss through a whole salad. There are salads that don't hold well the next day. So, but by accident, I think I was desperate one evening where I had, again, yes, we had a barbecue, right? It wasn't tabbouleh, because I will eat tabbouleh maybe day or two after, and then
0: Yeah,
1: it's
0: I think
1: done.
0: day after is pretty okay. It holds up a little bit
1: It
0: better,
1: holds up
0: those
1: than
0: herbs,
1: others.
0: those, yeah.
1: Yeah, but a garden salad, not necessarily,
0: No,
1: but I was,
0: like leafy greens for the most part, I feel
1: forget
0: like
1: it.
0: they're as soon as they get touch acid, even within the same day, if you make a salad in the morning, by the night it's going to
1: Oh, it's
0: be
1: done.
0: wilted. It's terrible.
1: Yeah. However, I by accident was desperate one evening and I was making a sandwich in Lebanese bread. There was some leftover kefta, and usually, obviously, because we
0: Ooh.
1: had the salad the previous night. So I had some hummus. I put the hummus and I'm like, oh, this is going to be too dry. And I didn't throw the salad out. I just threw it in the fridge. It was in a Tupperware and I just put it in the fridge. I looked at it and I went, that's so soggy. But I put it in the
0: Oh,
1: sandwich and it's edible. So I'm not having
0: absolutely.
1: it as a standalone. So I suppose I'm getting to repurposing salads like the next day when they don't hold well, when they wilt, and you're not going to eat it like a salad. You don't necessarily have to throw it
0: Yeah,
1: out.
0: you don't have to throw it out. It's like it's not bad. It's just texturally it's a little weird.
1: Yeah,
0: So
1: it's
0: if
1: not
0: you're almost
1: crunchy.
0: treating it more, I think you're kind of just treating it as like a sauce almost now when you're mixing it with
1: Yeah.
0: other things, which I think that's totally valid. I think that's totally fine.
1: Yeah.
0: That's like reminds me of kind of like putting like coleslaw on a like I like
1: Oh,
0: I'll eat a
1: yum.
0: bowl of coleslaw by itself when it's fresh, but after it sits around, it kind of like it starts getting a little too soft, and at that point, I'll throw it on a sandwich or something like a barbecue chicken sandwich or
1: That's
0: something with some
1: oh,
0: coleslaw.
1: it's
0: It's
1: so
0: delicious.
1: good. It's so good. Oh my
0: Yeah,
1: goodness,
0: and
1: I'm
0: then
1: getting
0: it's almost
1: hungry.
0: more like a sauce. At that point, it's almost more like a sauce, like with your sandwich. So.
1: Yeah, that's right. My Argentinian she's Argentinian heritage friend gave me a jar of chimichurri.
0: Oh.
1: Alex, and it was just, it's strong as, right? But
0: Yeah.
1: holy moly, that as a dressing
0: Oh, you can
1: is,
0: put that. You can make salads with that. It's
1: oh
0: delicious. You can throw
1: man.
0: on anything. It's going to be delicious.
1: Shelbell comes back to us saying, my favorite lunch, a salad is roasted beetroot, pumpkin, potato, three types of
0: Oh,
1: freshly picked
0: yum.
1: lettuce and rocket, avocado, feta or goat's cheese, sunflower seeds with a vinaigrette with Dijon, red wine vinegar, pomegranate molasses, and sometimes tahini.
0: Oh, that sounds
1: Pomegranate
0: delicious.
1: molasses?
0: Yeah, I'm a
1: Is
0: huge
1: br I'm
0: fan.
1: a massive
0: In
1: fan.
0: vinaigrettes, it's
1: Yes.
0: wonderful as your sweetener and vinaigrette.
1: It is. It is. All right. So, are there any salads that shouldn't be salads? Or even salads that, yeah. Are there any salads that shouldn't, like, don't?
0: I know I mentioned coleslaw earlier, and I don't think it's a salad. I don't.
1: Do we have?
0: Maybe
1: What would you
0: a
1: call
0: side
1: it?
0: dish.
1: A
0: Maybe it's just
1: side
0: a
1: dish.
0: side dish.
1: Okay.
0: But I just don't think there's enough going on in coleslaw to call it a salad. I feel like a salad needs to be something that can stand up by itself, and like no one's eating a bowl of coleslaw by
1: On
0: itself.
1: its own, you're right, unless it's got some
0: Yeah. So
1: seafood ch chucked into it or turned into a
0: I'd
1: seafood
0: say.
1: salad.
0: I would say something like it's not, I don't see it too often here, but in the States we have cowboy caviar, which is just like it's a corn and black bean kind of medley. It's a common side dish, but I wouldn't call that a salad. It's delicious, but it's just corn, black beans, sometimes some capsicum, jalapenos, and like a lime dressing, usually with some spices. And that just doesn't, it doesn't feel like a salad to me. It feels like just like a side
1: A
0: dish.
1: side dish, yeah. And you know, it's a good point on the coleslaw. You're right. I wouldn't sit and have it on its own.
0: No,
1: No,
0: yeah.
1: I'm eating it with something. You're
0: Like I
1: right.
0: love it, but I wouldn't eat it by itself.
1: I wouldn't eat it by itself. Yeah, very true. Would you eat the bouillon on its own?
0: I think I would.
1: You reckon?
0: Yeah, if it has I feel like the bulgur or like whatever grain you're
1: Oh, the
0: using it.
1: buckwheat. Yep.
0: Yeah, the buckwheat. Yeah, or like I made it using Frika greens before. I think that works really nice too because
1: Yeah.
0: they're very, very nutty and they have like a really nice texture to them. But yeah, I think this the addition of those grains that can let it stand up by itself.
1: It
0: Like at that
1: could.
0: point, it's just a vegetarian meal.
1: And just get some lettuce leaves and then it feels like it's a
0: Yeah.
1: sandwich. Like, you know, you're using it
0: Exactly.
1: like
0: Yeah.
1: bread.
0: Exactly.
1: And we haven't, we're out of time, but we haven't mentioned beans. You know, like those
0: Yeah,
1: four
0: oh,
1: bean
0: I love them.
1: salads. Bean salads are so
0: I've been
1: yummy.
0: making those for my wife for like the last couple of weeks, and it's been keeping her going throughout the day. And we
1: Yeah.
0: did a last one. I did like a caramelized chickpea, but so I drying out the chickpeas in the oven so they get a little crispy,
1: Ooh.
0: and I just tossed them in some garlic and ginger and soy, a little oyster sauce, and then we had roasted broccoli with it, and it was she's been loving that one.
1: Yum. Oh, yum. Okay. All right. What should we all, as the weather gets warmer, when we really start to feel it, what salad should we all of us, ABC listeners included, all of us, what salad should we be making first? Don't
0: Honestly,
1: reach for the garden salad. What should we make?
0: I think tomato salad. I think as we get into the summer season, we're going to start getting really nice tomatoes, like some good ox hearts, good heirloom tomatoes. And I think tomato salads, no greens, just like tomato and watermelon, tomato and peaches, just tomatoes, like the classic caprese tomatoes, mozzarella, just tomatoes is the main vegetable. I think that is probably the top salad of the summer of the warm season. So it's a little early still, I think, but we still got a couple of months until tomato season starts, but that's the one I'm looking forward to at least.
1: Yes, Boss, Roger, Boss. I love tomatoes and playing with the
0: Yeah.
1: cherries and the Romas and then the big chunky ones as well. And it's easy. I'll actually go
0: It's
1: with that.
0: easy,
1: If I'm
0: exactly.
1: like, I can't, I'm not going to wash lettuce and dry it out, I will just chop up a tomato with some balsamic
0: Yep.
1: and go for gold.
0: Salt.
1: It's so good. Yeah, and salt, that's it.
0: Just some salt.
1: And
0: Yeah.
1: olive, yeah, perfect. Alex, time always does fly. I can't wait till next month rolls around and we chat with you again and wonder what we'll talk about next. It's always exciting.
0: Always exciting. Thanks for having me, Serene.
1: Thanks, Alex. You have a good night and a great weekend. Alex K from Alex K Cooks on YouTube. We are checking out what's new and out in cinemas this weekend with our resident movies and TV enthusiast, Ihab Rashid.
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1: Time now to chat with our movies and TV enthusiast, Ihab Rashid, with a look at what's new and out in the cinemas, two in the cinemas and one on streaming. Ihab's bringing us a hidden gem tonight. It's very exciting. Ihab, hi.
3: Serene, it's Friday. Hi, how are you?
1: I am very well, thank you. You've brought us two. It's been a while. Usually we get one from the cinema. We've got two tonight. Let's start with this. So Anne Hathaway, Ewan McGregor, sci-fi adventure, End of Oak Street, it's called.
3: Yes, so this is a new kind of sci-fi family adventure written and directed by David Robert Mitchell. His last two films kind of have cult followings. One's called It Follows, the other one's called Under the Silver Lake. And he has kind of like a really strong cult following. This is one of probably his most mainstream film. And I look, let me preface by saying this is probably some of the most fun I've had in a cinema this year watching this movie. It was such a home run. And at its essence, it is a monster movie. And I'll give you the basic premise. It's set in 1982. Anne Hathaway and Ewan McGregor are a married couple who seem to have the seemingly beautiful life. Movie starts off with them out having a kind of like a picnic out in the suburbs in their street, which is Oak Street, kind of like a cul-de-sac. It's set in 1980, so the look and feel of it feels very authentic to the time. And everything on the surface looks great, but then we quickly learn that there's issues in the marriage, the kids aren't all great. And you can easily kind of see the inspiration of films like E.T. and Steven Spielberg and Amblin, especially in this type of movie. Not to mention Jurassic Park because there are elements of dinosaurs in this. And how do you think dinosaurs come into a story like this?

0: Well, coming straight from the actual director, he said he was inspired when he was walking past a chain link fence one day and then imagined a dinosaur staring back at him. And he goes, I wonder what would happen if we were to put prehistoric times in a modern setting. What would that movie turn into? What would happen with the family? And what changes this from just a pure monster movie is the dynamic of the dysfunctional family drama that's going on as you're watching it. And because you've got Anne Hathaway and Ewan McGregor, these are some heavyweights going back and forth with kind of the insanity that's flowing on around them. And Serene, it was an absolute blast. This is the kind of movie you would have got. It felt very Steven Spielberg. And the only reason I say that is because of the elements of fantastical things that are going on and the core drama of the family that you're witnessing as the movie progresses. Now, I'm not going to give you the exactly what happens in the movie. All you need to know is that this family, for some reason, in the beginning of the film, all these strange things are happening. They're noticing different plantations that are growing in the suburbs that they weren't aware of, and they notice all these strange, almost like pranks they think happen. But then when it gets fully swung, you get to realize that they're living in a prehistoric time. Their suburb has turned into, millions of years ago, you see random dinosaurs popping in and out. And what happens is the houses turn into kind of like forts in this neighborhood, and it turns into a survival movie of how can this family figure out a way to survive with all these dangers going on. And that's what I love about this, the practical effects in this movie. It doesn't feel CGI. Like when I was, the last movie to come out like this was the last Jurassic World movie, and that's a heavy CGI movie. You can always tell the kind of explosions or whatever that goes on. You can see the computer-generated stuff here. In this movie, it feels way smaller because it's set in the 80s, because it's focused on a family, and the budget is nowhere near what the movie like, Jurassic Park would have been. They have to use certain camera tricks and camera angles and practical effects, which I really enjoyed. And you do get like CGI dinosaurs walking around, but it feels very organic to the story.
1: Okay.
0: And Serene, there's elements of, fighting dinosaurs, but then you also get to see dinosaurs in their habitat and the way they live and how they there's some funny parts, there's some crowd screaming moments.
1: Okay.
0: Like this is one of the most audible movies I've had in a cinema when I was watching with it was a packed cinema, and there were moments where people were like huge jumps were coming out. There were rounds of applause. There were all these things happening because you were getting really invested with the family that was going on. You get very in like some of the swings in this movie I fell in love with. So there's a family of four. There's a dog named Starbuck who is fantastic in the movie. And there's just it's a fun throwback to that type of movie in the 80s and 90s. And there's elements in the movie that will make you think of, like, there's kids riding bikes, which makes you think of E.T. And it's also produced by J.J. Abrams. Sorry, I didn't mention that.
1: Ah, oh, okay.
0: J.J.
1: He's a
0: Abrams.
1: heavyweight.
0: Yeah, so people don't know. He was kind of seen as the successor to Steven Spielberg with the kind of movies that he did. And yeah, he produces this movie. And the director, though, does a great job in drawing the audience in, getting you locked in, and giving you a satisfying, kind of like Twilight Zone movie. Because
1: Okay.
0: there's certain, there are weird things going on that you don't know what, but they do their best to explain it.
1: Okay.
0: But the fun of this movie is watching them survive the monsters, and it's so much fun. And it came out, and I wasn't expecting this movie. I was not aware it was on the schedule. I kind of learned about it about a month and a half ago. Didn't want to see the trailers. I saw the poster, which kind of like has a dinosaur teeth following a family running.
1: Yeah.
0: And I looked up the director, and I go, okay, I'm in. I'm sold. And I was pleasantly, really satisfied with it. It's only like 100 minutes as well, so it flies by, and very satisfactory.
1: Okay.
0: I think it's gonna be a bit of a surprise hit when you look at the box office in the next couple of weeks.
1: All right, let's hear a little from the trailer of End of Oak Street.
2: I think that our neighborhood, our house, our whole street has moved.
3: How the hell is that even possible?
4: Supplies.
5: Grab anything you can use as a weapon.
4: What are we gonna do?
3: We're gonna survive.

0: All right, that's End of Oak Street there. That's in the cinema if you want to check that one out. We're staying in the cinema, but we're moving from a sci-fi adventure to a comedy romance called One Night Only, Ehab, with Callum Turner. Tell us about.
1: Yeah, so this is a rom-com, as you mentioned, and I thought this was just a normal kind of, you know, they spend one night of magic together and they get to fall in love and, you know, standard paint-by-numbers rom-com. That's not what this is at all. This is a film directed by Will Gluck. His last film was Anyone But You, which starred Sydney Sweeney and Glenn Powell. You know, he was one of the people that kind of brought back the rom-com. But what the greatest thing about this movie, is the premise. So basically, one night of the year, you're allowed to have premarital sex because premarital sex has been outlawed in the entire country. You're just not allowed to do it. And that's where you get the fun of this movie, is seeing how do you explore this idea and kind of see how people would live throughout it. But you're watching it because of Callum Turner, who is a great actor. He was in Eternity, which is another high concept comedy, and Monica Barbaro. They are two charming characters that you just can't help but fall in love with as you're watching them navigate through this insane night. And it all happens in one night. And it's a will they, won't they. It has a lot of elements of, you know, Sleepless in Seattle, all the great rom-coms, When Harry Met Sally. All these things you can see attributed to this. And there's lots of cameos in there as well. I'm not going to mention the names, but you're going to watch it go, I notice him, I know him, I know him. And that makes the movie a lot more fun as well. But the idea of the high concept of how it's been outlawed, I wish they would kind of have explored that aspect of it a little bit more.
0: Right, okay. As opposed to just setting it up and kind of like in Mike and Vince Vaughn and the other one whose name escapes me.
1: James Martin's the other person.
0: Oh, okay,
1: in this movie
0: the other person, sorry,
1: about.
0: Yeah.
1: That is a time travel movie.
0: Yeah, but it's not. Saying. That's what I mean. So there's a time travel element in it. Mm-hmm. But that's it. Like, they don't explore that any further. You just know that he's from the future and he wants to correct
1: enough,
0: it. And then that's it. So is that kind of what you mean?
1: That's the same thing that kind of I wish they would explore. Like, you do notice, like, the signage and things that you read that, you know, you can't, you know, contraception is outlawed and you can't have this night unless you're wearing contraception. And there's all these signs that are around of this dystopian world with this law in. And it kind of shows you, like, they mention, oh, if fascism gets too crazy, this is what would happen with conservatism, you know, people outlawing it and making people get married and things like that.
0: Yeah.
1: So there are elements of that mentioned in it, but it's really more of just a rom-com of these two kind of running into each other throughout the night and will they or won't they. And it's very heartfelt. There's a lot of laughs and, yeah, it's a very fun way to enjoy this. Like I've said here before, I'm a sucker for a good rom-com and this is definitely one of them.
0: All right, let's hear a little of the trailer.
2: Finding love is hard enough. Try doing it on the one night a year single people are legally allowed to have sex. I hate this night. Mom, I'm just going to stay in.
3: No, you should go out. This night's insane. I just want to find, like, a good guy to finding true love on the least romantic night of the year. We're going to go slow. Uh-huh. We're going to make good choices. Allie, this is Tayshaun.
4: Hello.
3: We met in line for the bathroom.
5: What?
3: Yeah.
5: No.
3: No. Can I get a whiskey? How is anyone supposed to find something real on a night like tonight?
4: I'm Owen.
3: Allie.
4: What about us?
3: Your ears look like car doors.
4: Well, your nose is way too small for your face.
3: Your chin.
0: All right, One Night Only, also in cinemas if you want to check that one out. And to end, thank goodness, this is an excellent one to end on. I don't know about One Night Only, eh? But, you know, that's just me. End of Oak Street sounds fun. And I know you have to, you know, this last one, you've brought us one from the vault. We've called it before, I remember, in the past, E. This hidden gem, 12 Angry Men. Who doesn't love 12 Angry Men? But specifically the 1997 remake. Why this one?
1: Exactly. So this is a remake of the classic Sidney Lumet film. And what I really love, the reason I wanted to bring this here is because it hasn't been widely available in any type of streaming, or it's never been released on DVD in Australia. I think there was a VHS release of it in 1997, but it's not one that you would see around. And it's a real shame because it is an absolutely fantastic retelling of the original, which was done in 1957, I believe, by Sidney Lumet. This one was directed by William Friedkin, who won the Oscar for French Connection. He did The Exorcist, Sorcerer, amazing underrated film. And he did the last film that he did was also a courtroom drama, The Cane.

0: And in this version, it's done by Jack Lemmon. Fantastic actor. He's the one playing the Henry Fonda role in the updated version. And funny story, he was nominated for Golden Globe, I think, for Best Actor. Lost it to Ving Rhames in the awards that year, who was playing Don Nelson in a film. He won it. But when he was up giving his acceptance speech, he made Jack Lemmon come up on stage and he gave him the award because he felt Jack Lemmon's performance was way better than his, and he gave it to him. One of the funner, you can go see it on YouTube if you're interested. And what I really love about this film is the cast that they've put together, which is amazing. Jack Lemmon, as I mentioned, George C. Scott from Patton. I'm just going to go through the names very quickly here. Courtney B. Vance, Ozzie Davis, Armand Mühlstuhl, who people know as the father in Shine. He was also in Eastern Promises. Dorian Harewood, James Gandolfini, who is Tony Soprano. Before he was Tony Soprano, he was in this film. Tony Danza from Who's the Boss, doing a bit of drama. Hume Crone, who was in Cocoon. You'll recognize him as well. McKelty Williamson from Forrest Gump and Heat. Edward James Olmos, Miami Vice, Stand and Deliver, Blade Runner. And William Peterson, who's people will know from CSI or Manhunter. It's a great male cast, and it's been updated from, like, it's still basically the same story where one man is accused of killing his father, and everything's leaning against him. But Jack Lemmon is the person who's like, look, guys, I know you all think it's this, but it takes more. Let's give this guy more than a few minutes to judge someone's life. Yeah. And he starts working through each person. And the drama that you're getting in this film
1: is so good.
0: Impeccable. It's impeccable. And it feels claustrophobic. It's a hot day in the film. So you can actually feel it when you're watching, because the actors are sweating. They're getting agitated. And watching them interact with each other, trying to figure out this person's fate, is just so satisfying. It's done as a play, because like I said, it's all done in one room. But the performances is what really sells this. And this is the kind of movie that you can kind of make every 20 years or so. You can always update it to the time. Like, if I would love to see a 12 Angry Men version of today's society and what would that would look like. And
1: Jura number 2 is not too far off.
0: Yeah, that there's one there. There's also a great one on Stan called The 12, which starred Sam Neill, which is a great Australian So the idea of watching the jury work and evolve, and how they come up with things, and how
1: it's really
0: they decide.
1: Fascinating.
0: It's fascinating, and it's very, very enjoyable in this movie. They got so many nominations when this came out. This is actually a TV movie, wasn't released in cinemas, which is funny because the original 12 Angry Men was also a TV play.
1: Okay.
0: It's available on Prime Video. It's just been released, I think, over the past week or so, and wide release. I would highly recommend people that enjoy drama and well-acted drama, and it's a throwback to the late 70s with actors that you're going to 100% recognize and just really be satisfied with the narrative storytelling. And it packs a punch at the end when you see the way it all kind of falls
1: unfolds.
0: Sorry, how it all kind of comes together. Yeah. So, yeah, 12 Angry Men remake, amazing.
1: All right, we've got a scene moment here where the jury is deciding the fate of the accused, producing this powerful exchange between George C. Scott and Jack Lemmon.
2: I've heard all kinds of dishonesty in my day, but this little display takes the cake. You come in here with your sanctimonious talk about slum kids and injustice, and you make up a lot of wild stories, and all of a sudden you're getting through to some of these little old ladies in here. But you're not getting through to me. I've had enough. What is the matter with you people? Every one of you knows he's guilty. He's got to burn. We're letting him slip through our fingers.
3: Slip through our fingers? What are you, his executioner?
2: I'm one of them.
3: Maybe you'd like to put the needle in.
2: For this kid, you bet I would.
3: God, I'm sorry for you.
2: Don't start with me now.
3: Ever since we've walked into this room, you've acted like a self-appointed public avenger.
2: Shut up.
3: You want the boy to die for your own personal reasons, not because of the facts. You're a sadist.
2: I'll kill you.
3: You don't really mean you'll kill me, do you?
1: All right, and the 1997 remake of 12 Angry Men is on Amazon Prime Video. If you're subscribed, go for it. All right, 2 in the cinema for a sci-fi adventure, go and check out End of Oak Street, or for a romantic comedy, There's One Night Only, and then, of course, 12 Angry Men. Ehab, thank you so much. We'll chat to you next Friday.
0: Definitely have a good night, Serene. Happy Friday, and see you next week. Bye.
1: Movies and TV enthusiast Ehab Rashid. Space is next with our spaceman Dan Lambeth. Starship has had a successful launch, didn't end in the usual explosions, but there's been a recent study with some numbers on how much pollution one SpaceX rocket causes. So we'll find out about that and more, of course, when we chat with Dan.
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2: Space.

0: space intro for our space update with our one and only spaceman, Dan Lambeth. How do you like it, Dan?
1: I love that, Serena. I was wondering where it was going for a second there, but I really liked it. I really enjoyed it.
0: That's what we're going to be hearing when we chat with you each fortnight. Our awesome audio team put that together for us. So a big thanks to them. Yeah, it's good. It's good. It's good. It's good. All right, we're going to talk about Starship.
1: Yeah.
0: Although it was a successful launch.
1: We'll start with the good stuff, right?
0: Hold on. Before you jump in, is Starship SpaceX?
1: Yes.
0: Okay.
1: Yes, right. It is.
0: Yes.
1: Yeah.
0: Okay.
1: But, it was launch number 13, all right? So we do often talk about how many space launches go on, right, Serene?
0: And
1: compared to, say, a decade ago, and it's actually pretty simple. Yeah, we do talk about the fact that it's much cheaper now to launch a kilogram of payload into space than it was back then. And that's simply down to reusability. Like, as soon as we learned how to reuse rockets, the costs came down dramatically. And, Starship was developed to reduce the costs even further, and it carries more, and at least it will when it eventually becomes an orbital rocket. Rather than just a series of gratuitous explosions, which what we've had so far, Musk actually wants to start shipping people off to Mars. Now, he's not going to go, mind you. It's almost like he wants to get rid of all of us unpleasantness on Earth, and the billionaires can have the paradise on Earth, and we can all go and live on the desolate planet of Mars. But anyway, the biggest obstacle to reusability for Starship has been the heat shield, and you can't reuse the rocket if you can't get it back to Earth in one piece. So we had launch 13 the other week, and I'm going to call it success, Serene, in this one. It was suborbital, so it launched from Boca Chica on the east coast of the US, and it ended up in the Indian Ocean, but it still had about an hour in space, and during that time it deployed a bunch of satellites and they did some testing and things. But then it made a really gentle landing off the coast of Western Australia. It splashed down in the ocean, and then it just sort of fell over because there was nothing to support it. This was Starship. It wasn't the booster that we've seen landing on a drone ship. This was the actual, the space rocket itself. But it lands in the ocean, and SpaceX have been trying to keep it intact as they tow it back to land. And guess what the closest place is? It's probably Port Hedland. I mean, how cool is that, right? Like, I know from personal experience that nothing much happens in Port Hedland. I mean, you might as well just call it BHP land. But, potentially in a few days' time, this massive spaceship is just going to turn up on the coast of Port Hedland. So I hope they get it back in one piece. But unfortunately, the seas have been a little bit rough the last few days. So we did hear some reports from Elon that he was thinking that it might break up. We hope it doesn't. But, look, the good news is that launch was a success, and the next launch is looking like it will go to orbit for the first time. They've been avoiding it up until now because, if you're going to send a 1,500-ton rocket to orbit, you want to know that it's not just going to malfunction and be a massive floating piece of space junk and then eventually come back at some random location on Earth, right? You want to know that you're going to be able to get it back. And don't forget that this thing is not designed to burn up on re-entry, being that it's actually going to be carrying people at some point. So, they've done all this testing. They had to make sure it works before they could do an orbital launch. But we expect the next one, number 14, in the next couple of weeks, perhaps, to be an orbital attempt, and for the booster to return to the pad where it's going to be caught by the Mechazilla arms. So, if it all goes ahead, it should be quite a fun one to watch.
0: That's in a couple of weeks, is it?
1: Well, we're expecting. Yeah, I mean, we know.
0: Of course. But we'll see when we chat with you again. Yeah, and then will they be ready for Artemis?
1: Well, that's the question, isn't it? And, we've got SpaceX, and we've also got Blue Origin, and neither of them are really making progress as NASA would have hoped. Artemis 3 is planned for next year, and then Artemis 4 is 2028, and that's the lunar landing. And I don't know if either of them are going to be ready, but I mean, they have to be ready, but it just doesn't look good at the moment. I mean, Blue Moon, which is Blue Origin's, equivalent sort of thing that's going to go down to the moon, but they're last test was inside of a vacuum chamber at NASA. So, that's not quite the same thing as sending it into space.
0: Into space, yeah. Yeah.
1: Yeah.
0: All right. Now, speaking of SpaceX, tell us about this recent study that looks at rocket pollution.
1: Yeah, this was an interesting one. You know, SpaceX completed 165 orbital missions in 2025 in their Falcon 9, and they labelled every single one of them a success, as they do. But when you look a little bit more closely, I mean, success means different things to different people. You know, for me, it really says that they got the payload into orbit and then the booster successfully landed back on Earth. But there was one flight in March of last year where the booster made it back to the drone ship, but then it caught fire and damaged the landing leg, and then that caused the booster to tip over, and then the FAA called it a mishap and grounded Falcon 9. So I don't know. I don't know if you can call that one a successful mission, can you? But they did. Elon's a master of, you know, the talk, really, isn't he? He talks the talk. Yeah, spin. Thank you. That was the word. But yeah, look, there was another launch on February the 1st, and it did reach orbit and deployed a bunch of Starlink satellites. But then something happened to the upper stage, and it couldn't be brought back. You know, normally it would re-enter the Earth's atmosphere shortly after it deployed its payload and then burn up over the ocean. But this time it hung around until February 19, until it finally made an uncontrolled re-entry and ended up crashing outside of Poznan and Poland. Anyway, what was left of it by that stage. But it just happened that this massive fireball that streaked across Central Europe was being observed by people, right? Like cameras and also LIDAR, which is like a laser version of radar. But you know, a bunch of really smart people got the LIDAR results, looked specifically for lithium. Now I should say here that the upper atmosphere actually has lithium in it. It comes in from, you know, meteors and space dust and things, you know, when it burns up in the upper atmosphere. And in fact, we end up getting an additional about 80 grams per day worldwide. But the Falcon 9 upper stage contained about 30 kilograms. So, you know, 80 grams to 30 kilograms. Yep. That's what the LIDAR showed. Now, that's a massive spike in lithium, which shouldn't be there. And when the researchers added in the modelling for the winds and everything else, they found that the lithium was definitely coincident with the rocket. That's where it had come from. And, you know, we need our upper atmosphere to protect us from radiation and from meteoroids and things like this. And metals like lithium can mess with the ozone layer. And I don't like it.
0: Oh, anyway. I don't like it either.
1: Yeah. I know, right? So, you know, it's just a bit ironic that SpaceX contributed to, unwittingly, contributed to the most comprehensive study on upper atmospheric pollution from space debris that we have, and that may form the foundation of regulations that they're going to need to comply with in the future.
0: They're contributors, yeah.
1: Mm. Yeah. Yeah.
0: Okay.
1: Mm, all right.
0: It's not, that one's not good news. How about we move, or we'll probably end on, some weird news. So what's this about the Earth was meant to, was meant to lose its gravity and the internet's lost its mind? What's going on, Dan?
1: Yeah. So I guess the good news out of this is that the Earth didn't lose its gravity, as was predicted. But, you know, I mean, where do I start with this, Serena, honestly? We want to complain about AI slop being the end of civilization, but I've got some very bad news for everybody. The end of civilization has already started, and it started with social media. So this story comes from, it originated in 2024, so a couple of years ago, and there was a very convincing post that appeared on TikTok, Facebook, Instagram, Reddit, and I could go on, from a Mr. Danya. Now, it wasn't just any Mr. Danya, right? It was apparently the official Mr. Danya, at least according to his profile name. But he broke the story on Project Anchor, which was a secret NASA document about Earth losing gravity on August the 12th, a couple of days ago. So August the 12th, 2026, just a couple of days ago. Now, the idea behind this ridiculous story was that gravitational waves from, you know, exploding black holes, you know, millions of light years away or billions of light years away, were going to simultaneously intersect at the Earth, and the gravity would just kind of switch off for 7 seconds, during which time we'd all start to float up into the air. I don't know why that would happen, but anyway, that was the theory. And there was another part of this story where apparently NASA had spent $89 billion on the project. Now, if you managed to, you know, if the rest of it didn't dissuade you from believing that the gravity was going to switch off, I think the $89 billion bit should have, because the US doesn't allocate that kind of money for anything unless it's a pointless war in Iran. And we all know they've been cutting the NASA budget for years anyway. So, you know, it's just ridiculous. But the problem is, Serene, that if you do a quick search in Google for Project Anchor, there are just way too many links that appear, like just pages of links to this project that doesn't exist, including NASA having to come out and formally debunk this. Now, just like we need to now, yet again, about the MMR vaccine. This is the one that, you know, His Highness, the US President, is mandating gets removed. And this originated in the 1990s in an unfinished scientific paper that wasn't even looking at links between the MMR vaccine and autism, which the media got hold of before it had even been published and then completely misreported it. That is where the whole vaccine causes autism argument originated. That's it. And yet this craziness persists today. And the MMR vaccine, right, this is the vaccine for kids, for mumps, measles and rubella, and it's just one shot. That is being dumped because Bobby Brainworm and the Prez have no care for science or truth. And this is the problem, Serene, with stupid stories like this gravity switching off story. It's the erosion of the trust that we have in science. Now, clearly we didn't lose gravity on August 12, right? But I'll tell you what we did have on August the 12th. There was a total solar eclipse that was visible across parts of Europe.
0: Yep.
1: I've had a look. The photos are awesome. You can have a look.
0: They're incredible.
1: They are. And if you Google, I think it's like, August 12 eclipse, you'll get a little Google Easter egg because the page dims like the sky during an eclipse. So you get that when you're looking at the web page. Let's just forget about this ridiculous conspiracy and celebrate the science. But it's just a pity that these things come up all too regularly and we have to then go and debunk it.
0: Debunk it, yeah, in terms of, trust in science. You're right, that solar eclipse was absolutely stunning, along with, and I think we'll end on a lovely note, that beautiful picture sent me of the Lion Nebula. Is that something people can look up on the web to have a look, that was taken by the James Webb Space Telescope? Before I let you go, Dan.
1: Yeah, absolutely. Have a look. It used to be called the Eskimo Nebula, which was also a very nice name.
0: It is nice.
1: And it is nice, isn't it? But the most recent one that you'll find is from James Webb. And it's just that we had it from Hubble previously, but the new image is a lot more detailed and you can really see the fine detail around. But it's a lovely image to have a look at.
0: It is. So you're kind of looking at, as you've sort of described it, a glowing shell of gas and dust. That's been, ejected by a central star that's shedding its outer layers. Absolutely gorgeous. Worth a look up. That's the Lion Nebula taken by the James Webb Space Telescope. It is really, you just sit in awe of science and space, Dan.
1: I know,
0: Dan.
1: You do, don't you? I know, right?
0: It will
1: just
0: prevail.
1: Look at it and you think, really?
0: Yeah,
1: it will.
0: For sure. Always great to talk to you, chat to you in a couple of weeks.
1: Excellent. I'm looking forward to hearing that little jingo again too.
0: Thanks a lot, Dan. Yeah, for sure. Our spaceman, Dan Lambeth there. Andrea Ho will be in the chair for Nightlife coming up after the news. Hey there, Andrea.
2: Serene, nice to hear you again. How are you?
0: Good. Good to hear your voice too.
2: If you were to cast your mind back 1,000 years ago, I know that that's an imaginative exercise and not a real one. What do you suppose they did when they had trouble and they had no library or bookshop to go to get their self-help books?
0: Oh, I'm sure that there'd be a lot of human interaction going on that would come to mind. And 1,000 years, I can think of a few big libraries that would have existed at the time actually as well. I've been knee-deep in 1,000-year history lately.
2: There you are, right? So we might have a bit of a look at that, because what did medieval people do for self-help? Apparently they did do things. Mm. And so we're going to have a look at a man who's done some research into that space. And this weekend, is the 50th anniversary of the release of Dancing Queen.
0: Oh, what?
2: Yeah, I know, right? It's been 50 years since Dancing Queen. There are parties happening all over the world. And I've got a correspondent who's heading off to a party tomorrow. Nice. And he's going to tell us all about it. And we'll play some interesting versions, awesome. People that you might not have heard before.
0: Good one. Have a great show.

0: Andrea. That's Andrea Ho, Nightlife. Here is the news. I'm back in the chair next Friday.
1: ABC News with Melanie Scott. Extra buses are being deployed at Sydney Olympic Park tonight as major rail disruption causes service gaps across the network. Transport for New South Wales says services around Olympic Park will be prioritised as thousands of people leave the football. It's estimated around 30,000 people will be at the event, with about 6,000 expected to travel by train. The disruption began after overhead wires came down this afternoon, impacting three trains in the inner west. Passengers have been safely removed from all three trains while crews work to repair the issues. Victoria's police minister has issued a stern warning to people looking to do the wrong thing as he defends the government's approach to reducing crime and police resources. Last night, shoppers were forced to duck under tables and shelter indoors as a machete fight and suspected shooting forced a Craigieburn shopping centre into lockdown. Police Minister Paul Edbrook says people should feel safe in their community.
2: My message to people out there who might be thinking of doing something very silly is that look over your shoulder. We're increasing PSOs by 150, ensuring that they've got the powers and the Chief Commissioner has different regulations.
1: The comments were made as Mr. Edbrook announced $10 million in funding for councils in Melbourne's West to upgrade their security measures. Some voters in Clacton, where leader Nigel Farage has won a by-election, say the poll has been a farce, while others say they're delighted with the result. The Reform UK leader resigned as MP last month amid investigation into undeclared political donations and hoped the election would give him a fresh mandate. But with the probe now set to resume, the vote may have done little to remove a threat he wanted to sideline, which is front of mind for these voters.
3: If we have another election, possibly the people might realise that there is smoke with fire.
4: Not what I'd hoped for, but what I thought would happen.
5: Yeah, I think the right person won. I wish I betted on him, but he was quite a long odds. Let's hope he behaves himself.
1: The US has condemned the Iran-backed Houthi group's naval blockade of Saudi Arabia in the Red Sea. It comes as the UN Special Envoy for Yemen, Hans Grundberg, warns that Yemen could return to large-scale civil war as it gets drawn into the conflict between the US and Iran. He says military action has intensified along the front lines of the Houthis and forces loyal to the Saudi-backed government. The US representative for Special Political Affairs in the UN, Jennifer Lacetta, also addressed the Security Council about the Houthis.
6: They engage in terrorist actions that increase instability in the region and threaten global commerce. The United States stands with the Republic of Yemen government against the Iran-supported Houthi terrorist threat. The United States also stands firmly with the Kingdom of Saudi Arabia.
1: The UN is warning more than 650,000 refugees and asylum seekers in South Sudan risk losing food aid due to a severe funding shortfall. Over half the country's population is experiencing acute food insecurity, while 2.2 million children are acutely malnourished. It's also receiving about 3,000 refugees and returnees a week from neighbouring Sudan, where a civil war has triggered one of the world's largest displacement crises. The UN says the lack of aid could potentially force some to return to war-torn Sudan in search of help. A mother and a baby are doing well after the infant was unexpectedly delivered in the driveway of a southeast Queensland police station. Emma Pollard reports.
7: Just after midnight on Tuesday, a woman called 000 saying her daughter-in-law was about to give birth.
8: I don't think we're going to make it to the hospital, so we've just pulled in to the nearest police station.
7: Police Constable Jenna Ziviani helped deliver the little girl.
9: Well done, Mum. Well done. Your baby's still on breathing.
7: With guidance from ambulance dispatcher Andy Bushell.
10: Very important to keep the baby as warm as possible.
7: Police say baby Lila and her mother are happy and healthy and recovering at home after a dramatic entrance to the world.
1: Billy Slater has resigned as the coach of the Queensland State of Origin team, informing the Queensland Rugby League he won't return for the 2027 series. The 43-year-old was appointed in 2022, leading the Maroons to three series wins and two losses in his 5 years in charge. In a statement, Slater says the decision has not been made lightly, but he felt it

0: was the right time to step away. ABC News.
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3: Yes, it is indeed a pleasure to be back with you this evening. Hello. Yes, sitting in for Suzanne Hill. Suzanne is away this weekend, and so it's me with you Friday, Saturday and Sunday. And boy, do we have a lot to talk about. I'm going to ask you to cast your mind or your imagination back 1,000 years or so. We'll spend a bit of time there very soon with someone who's thought about the time a lot. We'll also think back 50 years, not quite as much as 1,000, is it? And listen to the great song by ABBA, Dancing Queen, which celebrates 50 years since its release this weekend. There are parties happening all around the world. So get your party dancing shoes on. After the news, in about an hour's time, we'll hear our writers for this week. They are a pair of writers who've actually written a book together or a series of books together, and they are up for a Ruby Award. Now, what is a Ruby Award? You'll find out.

0: And also this weekend, all the usual things that you would expect you will hear. That was the week that was. We'll be heading to Canberra this week, catching up with what's happening in the United States. But tonight I'd also like us to remember together Johnny Young, who sadly has passed away after an illness. But he left a real impact on the lives of so many of us watching television and seeing him on the telly when we were much younger. And he also left the world with some amazing talents as well, including Tina Arena. So text in with your memories or thoughts about Johnny Young. And towards the end of Nightlife, I'll actually be taking your calls as well, which actually reminds me that you know that I love to hear from you on the Nightlife program. So you can call at any time. You can call on 1300 800 222 or send a text on 0467 922 702. Hello there to Latif in Brunswick. It's nice to be back with you too. And I like a gig report. If you're out at a gig tonight and you're heading home and you'd like to share what's happened and what you've seen on the stage and what you'd recommend to others, then why not drop a gig report, a gig review on the text line 0467 922 702. But for now, when we use the word medieval today, it's often as a pejorative, you know, it's so medieval.
1: What is love, lady?
0: And we have some pretty common ideas about medieval times, you know, castles, knights and swords, banquet halls, lute music like this, commoners and serfs, not a lot of education, diseases like Black Death and leprosy, a less civilised time. So it's a bit of a surprise to learn that medieval people tackled lots of the behaviours and issues that plague us today. They too grappled with morals and ethics in everyday life. They lay awake at night thinking dark thoughts. They looked for remedies, physical or pharmacological, philosophical or spiritual, to address their malaise. In fact, people living 1,000 years ago, they too wanted to improve their lives. Medieval people developed self-help tools and behaviours, rather what we would, rather like what we would call self-help today.

0: Any nose is there from the medieval times. I wonder what you and I can learn from medieval times that would be useful to us in a 21st century context. This is the subject of a new book called Self-Help for the Middle Ages, A Journey into the Medieval Mind. It was written by a medieval scholar, historian and teacher by the name of Peter Jones, and he joins us tonight on Nightlife. Peter, good evening and say hello to all of Australia.
1: Oh, what a joy it is to be on Nightlife. Thank you so much. Good evening and hello, especially to my friends in Australia who are listening, I hope. Thank you. Thanks for having me on.
0: I hope they are too. Now, Peter, I wonder as we begin, could I ask you to just give us a couple of quick definitions so that we have a shared understanding for this conversation. In your book, as you describe it, what is the medieval time, you know, the date range that we are talking about here?
1: Okay, so we're talking about 1,000 years from about 450, so about the end of the Roman Empire in the West, when all of that political unity falls apart, to around about, I guess the first contact with the Americas in 1492, the invention of the printing press, 1450, the Reformation, 1517, the big three things, I think, that changed certainly European life forever. So we're talking about that 1,000 years, 450, 1450, that kind of thing.
0: And the locality range. So you've mentioned Europe is the medieval times we're talking about today, very firmly in that location.
1: Well, Middle Ages was coined as a phrase to be the middle between Rome and Renaissance. So it's always had this Eurocentric kind of identity. But no, we can talk about medieval China or medieval Africa too. For my book, I work with Latin sources, so I'm mostly working with European, Western European.
0: Got it.
1: Material.
0: Okay, that's really good. That helps us to understand where we are, I think.
1: Great to get that out of the way.
0: Yeah. So Self-Help for the Middle Ages, A Journey into the Medieval Mind. This book that you've made examines medieval examples of what to me felt like very real modern day behaviours. Things like depression, anxiety, anger management, fad diets, not to mention the eternal behaviours like overindulging in alcohol and the dreaded burnout, which we think as a scourge, I think, of modern day life. But it's not so modern. I was actually kind of, surprised to realise that medieval had that too. So were you surprised at how common and how universal through the ages our problems are?
1: Oh, absolutely. I think, so the sources I work with are guides to the seven deadly sins, right? So they're sort of handbooks designed to help priests and other people who want to help people who are stuck in their lives to kind of move forward, right? And it's amazing. These do read like self-help manuals. I mean, and the detail, the level of detail they go into about, the little things that can go wrong in your day. Oh, sort of, are you grooming yourself too much? Are you fussy? When a plate of food is put in front of you, do you sometimes, do you feel like this little bubble of disappointment? What's the right and wrong way to look in the mirror? How much is too much looking in the mirror? All of these issues, which I think, and then the more psychological sort of side of things too, like that little despair you sometimes get when you hear somebody else's good news. I mean, it's a horrible thing to admit. Or those moments where you feel, what is the point of this life? This life I thought I understood and now I think I don't. I've read all of this in medieval sources and it just blew me away, the level of detail. I just sometimes felt, and it's an Alan Bennett quote from The History Boys, a wonderful play, when a hand reaches out of a book and touches yours. I felt that looking at medieval texts describing the seven deadly sins so much.
0: Wow, that's actually a very powerful image when you think about it in these terms. And I actually do want to ask you about the circumstances under which you wrote the book, but we'll get there in just a moment. So as you say, your book examines these ills that we have through the prisms of the seven deadly sins. Some people may know them as the cardinal sins. What were they called or how were they expressed in medieval times?
1: Okay, so they were invented or coined at the end of the 300s AD. In the Egyptian desert by this guy called Evagrius Ponticus, who was making a map of the mind, basically. And he came up with what he thought of as the eight categories of negative thought, the eight kind of thinking patterns that take us to a dark place. This eight, I could give you his eight. His eight, basically the same as our seven. Let's not confuse things.
0: Okay.
1: This gets whittled down and we end up with the canonical seven. He doesn't have envy. He has two forms of ego and he has two forms of depression. Right, that's in brief. We end up with the seven that we know today. They are pride, envy, and anger. Those three are the spiritual sins or the psychological sins, if you like. At the other end of the spectrum, we have avarice or greed.

0: gluttony and lust. These are the bodily sins. And then in the middle, we have the enigmatic one, the one that nobody's ever translated properly. And this we call sloth, but it's not, it's a terrible word for it. It's something other than sloth.
1: Okay, so those are the sins as we understand them. And you've described them as sort of like psychological tools, keys for deciphering personality and decoding desire. I like the way that you've actually talked about them as a sort of periodic table for the mind, a way of ordering and processing thoughts. What did medieval thinkers understand about human behaviour and psychology, particularly things that we might have overlooked today that your sources showed you?
0: Well, look, the guy who founded the idea of the seven deadly sins, Evagrius Ponticus, who I mentioned, he spent 15 years in the desert alone with his thoughts, making this map of the mind. And his original insight was not, these are the eight scourges of humanity, so much as these are the generic thoughts. Those are the words he used in the Greek, generic thoughts. These are the generic thoughts that come to all of us, no matter who we are. And he spent 15 years in the desert being as pure as he could, seeing nobody, wanting nothing, but he still felt lust, gluttony, pride, you know, ego, and all of the rest of it. So the fundamental medieval insight, I think, into what we now call the deadly sins is, don't worry, guys, this is who we are. To not have these is to not be human at all. These are the generic thoughts that come to all of us, whether we like it or not, no matter how good we're trying to be. And I think that's the point that I discovered, and the thing that really, you know, knocked me out, actually, was that medieval writers write so beautifully because they forgive the human so well. They understand that we all can be moved to do pretty terrible things. I mean, what I described earlier, you know, do you feel despair if a friend gets a promotion and you don't? No, you should be happy for them. But don't you just sometimes have this tiny little horrible little impulse?
1: Probably.
0: Medieval writers, well, no, I don't, obviously. But no, of course, sometimes we all do, right? We all do, we can't help it. But it's part of, you know, the mind is vast and it's capable of all things, it seems. And medieval writers understand that. They weren't fixated on creating perfect minds. They were interested in taking imperfect minds and making them a little bit better. And that's what the seven deadly sins were really all about.
1: I also do love that that this gentleman spent 15 years in the desert. It makes me feel better about those hours at 4 a.m. staring at the ceiling, wondering, was it all worth it, really? So that's a lot less of a time investment than 15 years. You, though, actually did spend a bit of time investing in the reading and the research for this. And I think your experience of where the book comes from is fascinating. So I wonder if you just might share the journey of writing with us a little bit. You didn't write this in England, did you?
0: No, I mean, it felt like 15 years. Okay, so look, I mean, it's quite a confusing story. It begins in Siberia, in Russia. I don't know why I went there or we went there. Look, my wife and I were expecting a baby. You know, we needed a job. And she found one in Chemin, which she thought was in Germany. And so she got the online interview and discovered, well, it's in fact Russia. Okay, near Moscow. No, it's not. You zoom out. The maximum zoom level on the map until you see the ocean. And we realized, my gosh, it's Siberia. It felt too late to let them down. Look, we had the time of our lives at first. It was beautiful. You know, the snow glistened. You know, the air was sharp in the lungs. We discovered Russian, the language, the people who were just incredible. The job was fun. It, you know, I think a lot of people have this in their lives, don't they? You throw yourselves in, you have an adventure, and it should be terrible. And you wake up and think, actually, I'm loving this. But it all went slightly wrong. My wife had to move for a job in Ireland. It's very confusing. Even to me now, the institution kind of forced her out for reasons not beyond her control. And she took our daughter with her. And I, being such a fool, I mean, what deadly sin is this one? I should have gone with her.
1: Was it pride?
0: Oh, yes, absolutely. It was pride. Pride is the sin of thinking you could do it all alone. Uh-huh. You don't need anyone else. And I had good friends, like my friend Luke, who lives in Australia now, telling me, don't do it. He knew what the right thing to do was. I didn't. I went, I said, I need to go back to Siberia. We need two salaries. Don't worry, I'll be back soon. It was COVID. It was a foolish, foolish decision. Uh-huh. So really, I found myself back there. I didn't know when I'd get back to her and our daughter. And I'd made this silly choice because I couldn't face not being a historian anymore. And I'd stare out the window

0: And you know, I hope no one has this feeling, but that feeling of what have I done with my life? How have I planned and designed my life to get me to a point where I could be so foolish and I could be lost like this? I felt like I was in an abyss of my own making, a trench of icy, unforgiving snow that I dug myself into. I had to dig myself out. And look, what I'm describing sounds a lot like depression. It sounds a lot like burnout. I didn't really want to teach anymore. I didn't want to see my students or do anything. But our director of our university offered me, you can finally teach the Middle Ages. I was teaching all sorts of other classes. He let me teach the Middle Ages. And so I offered to teach a class on the seven deadly sins. And that's how I discovered these wonderful texts, which just lifted me out of a hole. I think as much as the actual wisdom about how to cope with your burnout, it was also falling in love with the Middle Ages again and falling in love and remembering, oh, this is why I'm here. This is why I made this choice. I guess I do love this thing. And it is kind of destructive sometimes to my life, but it also is a beautiful boat that sails me through the hardest times. I'm delighted to say that I'm reunited with, and we now have three children, and we live somewhere nice and warm. There was a happy ending, but the book is very much set in that emotional abyss and trying to come to terms with it and find the beauty in a cold place.
1: What a time in your life to actually find your way back to the seven deadly sins. And I wonder whether you might share with us then some of the gems from your book, which actually helped you through these times. And seeing as you've done all that learning, how about you get us there a little bit faster in a kind of shorthand self-help? So let's pick a couple of things out, shall we? Let's start with pride, because you had that moment of pride and it came before a fall, as we like to say in that way that we do in English. What does pride tell us about the way we think of ourselves from a medieval perspective?
0: Okay, so pride is the deadliest of the medieval sins. It's always number one in the lists. And it can be summed up in five words. I don't need other people. That is pride. Pride is the sin of turning your back on other people because you don't need them. It's shunning it. It's when you ask your friend, should I wear the brown shoes or the blue shoes? They say the blue shoes, and you say, oh, I think I wear the brown ones. You know, that's pride. It's kind of you think you know better than other people. And it's deadly when we take that to the nth degree, when we end up, you know, marketing a product and not telling anyone how it works. And then, you know, you can imagine that kind of scandal, or, you know, claiming you can do things that are beyond human capacity or beyond your own capacity. The main insight about pride that I learned, and this is the main insight about ego I learned from the Middle Ages, is relates to Narcissus. I mean, they had a thing that looks and sounds a lot like narcissism in the Middle Ages, people who are kind of a little bit difficult to be around because of a level of self-obsession. And their insight was this: Narcissus in medieval stories doesn't fall in love with himself. He looks in the pool and he doesn't see himself and think, wow. He looks in the pool and sees what he thinks is someone else and falls in love with that person. Meaning what? Meaning ego, narcissism, pride is not recognizing yourself for what you really are. The medieval ego is the person who says, I can do this, I can do that, because they don't know themselves well enough to know what they can't do and where they need other people's advice. Maybe your friend does know more about fashion. Maybe you should take the blue shoes. So that's pride.
1: Wow. When you actually phrase it like that, there's a great deal of depth that sits behind pride. You are listening to Peter Jones, who is a historian and author of Self-Help for the Middle Ages, A Journey into the Medieval Mind, a fascinating book which takes this wisdom from 1,000 and more years ago and helps us to understand today in this slightly whimsical but ultimately quite serious look at the way in which we think and how we can think better of ourselves and for ourselves as well. Let's do another sin or two, shall we? What about envy? Can envy actually tell us something useful about what we want from our own lives? I mean, you mentioned a moment ago that feeling that you feel when your friend gets the promotion or some other thing, you know, I don't know, they get to go on a holiday to Europe or something and you don't, and you think, what can we learn from that feeling that's at all useful?
0: Well, envy, I mean, John Cassian, Desert Monk, said that we all have one sin that is our own, you know, which is quite interesting. It's like our personality type. I think envy is the one that no one wants to admit to being their own, right? Because it sounds pretty terrible on paper. What is envy, right? So it's not want the thing about envy is it's not necessarily wanting what other people have. I mean, that would be actually more positive. If you drive a lovely car and I have envy, today that would mean I want to drive your car. I want to go on your holiday. I want, you know, your job promotion. But in the Middle Ages, envy doesn't mean that. It means I want your car to burst into flames. I want you not to get the job. I want you not to go on holiday and for both of us to be stuck here in the winter. That's envy. It's pretty dark. But the Latin is invidia, which means not seeing. Vidia from videre, to see in Latin. And it means seeing against or not seeing. It's like, I can't bear to see your success because it drives me wild. So this is, how do we draw any positives out of this? Yeah. Well, here's the thing. And they write quite beautifully. This guy called John Climacus, who writes beautifully about this. William Peraudus, lots of medieval writers make this point, which is the great thing about this is at least you're listening. At least you're paying attention to others. So, all right, I'm angry. I'm upset for my own perverse reasons about your job promotion, about your car, about your nice brown shoes. But at least I'm paying attention. It's better than no attention to others. So medieval advice on envy is all about taking that, saying, well, that's good. At least you're watching, and making it charitable. Easier said than done. But I like the way they're thinking about it.
1: And yes, I like the way they're thinking about it too, although I do feel perversely connected to the slightly violent aspect of the way that they think about somebody else's good fortune. It's quite a lot, isn't it, really? All right, well, what do medieval thinkers understand about anger that might be useful to us now, particularly in an age where everybody talks about anger management and how we have to be better with that stuff?
0: Well, I think there's a wonderful insight they have about anger. I mean, yes, they describe anger in ways that we recognize. Yes, you get hot and you feel a rage in your chest. They describe it as a thick black smoke clogging up your lungs. Okay, we recognize that. But here's the insight I love. And this is from a theologian called John Ayton. And he says, really, anger is an addiction to being right or to feeling like you're right. And I feel that this makes sense of anger in an interesting way. Anger could be really useful, right? You know, I'm angry about something because something's gone wrong and I can see that it's wrong and I want to put it right. But they accept that in the Middle Ages. They talk about good anger and bad anger, the righteous anger and the anger that's, you know, sinful. Where you cross the line, St. Augustine says this in one of his letters, you cross the line when you start to enjoy the anger for itself, right? It's when you realize, and how can we know? If you're online and you're setting someone to rights in a chat, you know, it can feel pretty good. You know, you have to question yourself, am I getting too much joy out of this? Am I just enjoying being right about this? Or are you wiping the blade clean and looking for another head to cut off? You know, that's how they describe it. It's when you're so addicted to the feeling of being right, of winning an argument, winning a conversation, that you go out looking for another one. And I think, I think in our current age of internet chat, that can kind of hit home a little bit.
1: Oh, 100%. A listener, if you're one of the people who feels that righteous anger at correcting somebody else's grammar or spelling, then perhaps this is actually a little bit about you and you're taking a bit too much joy in that. Conversely, though, Peter, you actually just mentioned there the righteous anger versus the anger that isn't good for you. How do we know what's righteous and what's not? And again, I think about social media forums and how there's a lot of in inverted commas, righteous anger going on, but it devolves to a lot of shouting. So do the medieval sources help us to understand what's righteous and what's not helpful?
0: It's a tough one. I mean, I think it's when it's useful for others is genuinely the measure. I mean, like all of the deadly sins, they become deadly when the obsession itself takes over. And crucially this, when you start shutting out other people because of this thing. So with your food obsessions, when that starts being a bit antisocial, your lust issues, when that kind of starts ruining other people's lives, that's when we've gone beyond a point. Pride, your ego, it's great when you say, yes, I can fix this plug and I will do it for you. I know my own capacities. But when you start like taking the steering wheel off someone else because you can do it better than them or whatever, you know, your obsession is starting to shut other people out. So I think the same with anger, addiction to being right. Fantastic if the things you're being right about are doing some good. If you're a lawyer and you're winning cases and you're using that anger for a good purpose to help other people, fantastic. And they write about that really wonderfully. But it's when you're really just satisfying your own little obsessive craving. That's always the point when we realize we've dipped into deadly sin.
1: So fascinating to really think about the fact that even without all of the tools and the things around the people in the Middle Ages, that they still made suffered from these kinds of problems, these kinds of issues, and they had to think really hard about them. And it makes me feel a little bit less Oh, I don't know, anxious about the struggle that we all face today. So I think that that's actually some really good advice. Now, we've got another couple of minutes to spend with you, just a few, and so we might do one, maybe two more sins, but we just need to pause for a moment. And I want to welcome you if you've just joined Nightlife here on ABC Radio all around Australia. It's Andrea Ho sitting in tonight for Suzanne Hill. Hello. It's really good to be here. And I'm having a chat with you and with Peter Jones as well. Now, Peter Jones is a historian. He's written a fantastic book. It's really very entertaining. It's called Self-Help for the Middle Ages: A Journey into the Medieval Mind. And he set us up with the seven deadly sins or cardinal sins and looked into the way that medieval scholars and philosophers looked at different sins and how much we can get out of them today. So I think, Peter, we've got time for one or two more. You write about your own experience of burnout, and we discussed that earlier. Before you wrote the book, there you were trying to, you know, fit yourself between England and Ireland and Siberia in there, and somewhere there was COVID as well. What did the medieval idea of exedia help you to understand about what was happening to you?
0: Okay, so this is sloth, and it's a bad translation, right? In the Middle Ages, in Latin, they never translated it because they couldn't find a word for it. This thing, which is still with us today, but we still haven't quite got the right word for it. Look, one word might be depression, but it's a little bit more. It's a bit bigger than that. It's a mixture, I think, of restlessness, inertia, depression, lack of care. The Greek word meant lack of care. And Dante, the Italian poet, describes it really well. He says, acedia or sloth is when your heart stops firing, when all the things you used to love now leave you cold, when love falls out of your life altogether. One example can bring this to light, and it's Elizabeth of Schönau. She was a nun in the Rhineland in the 12th century. She loved being a nun. This gave her life purpose, meaning. She adored everything, the singing, the reading. One day she was a bit late to service, and she started trying to sing. No words came out. She went back to her room, picked up a book, couldn't get through a page. And suddenly, and she talks about how she realizes that all of it that used to make her heart sing leaves her feeling cold. You know, sloth is when your favorite song is now a drone in your ears, when you're in a conversation with a friend and your own voice sounds robotic because you just don't care about anything that's going on, and you don't think your friend cares about you and everything that's going on either, because you can't imagine care anymore. What I discovered is, and again, Dante writes about this well, the Florentine poet, you know, that the thing is sloth is when our love is turned against us. It's almost like he writes about his own experience of sloth. He loved writing poetry and then found himself in a part of his life. This is at the start of the Inferno, you know, midway through the journey of our life. I came to myself in a dark wood, for the straight path was lost. Dante had that moment where he's in a dark place and the straight path, the path out, the path to hope, the path to happiness, seems like it's been lost. For him, he couldn't write a poem anymore. And it's almost like what was torturing him and what tortured Elizabeth of Schönau, that nun, is that, you know, you used to love this thing so much. Why now do I feel nothing? And I think, I don't know. Look, it's difficult to write and talk about depression. It's such a complex thing, and people experience it differently. But this at least sounds familiar to me. That sense, that dim sense where one part of the mind, the rational part, says, you used to love this, you should love this. And unfortunately, the rest of your mind is saying, but I just don't. I think it's, they write about it so wonderfully. And I think, you know, the key text for that is Dante's Commedia, where, and it's, you know, you have to read all three volumes to see how he eventually finds his way from that point to paradise itself. But he does it by recognizing himself for what he is in the Inferno. He sees all of his bad qualities reflected back at him. And then in Purgatory, he works through them all. How can he learn to be a little bit less egotistical, a little bit less, you know, sort of slothful, a little bit less kind of lustful. So I think sloth is beautifully described by medieval writers, and I encourage people to read further for that alone, because it is, you know, I think pretty life-changing to read it.
1: And that idea of purgatory not necessarily being a place in which you suffer, but actually a place in which you make good in an active way. And that's such a fascinating idea. Look, Peter, after spending so much time with these medieval ideas and their philosophies and thoughts, what's the biggest lesson that you think that they still have for us more than 1,000 years later today?
0: I think the amazing thing is, To be reminded, you know, number one, this was a time when people thought about the mind in absolutely beautiful ways, where the best minds spent most of their time working on understanding what is human psychology, how do we think. But the lesson they came to, I find so beautiful, and it's that we need to forgive ourselves. I think we often think of sin as this, you know, dark mark against us, this eternal stain on our lives. If you've done something terrible, it's unforgivable. But in the Middle Ages, they understood we're all messy minds. We all have some pretty dark impulses. We all make mistakes. We all drive ourselves into icy trenches of unforgiving snow where we make a terrible choice and we don't know what we're doing anymore and we don't like our behavior anymore. They understood that. As I said earlier, they didn't want to make perfect humans. And I think the good self-help they had, the wise self-help that I've read in medical texts, is not one about making perfect humans. It's about accepting that we're all imperfect humans and trying to work with that to make it just a slight bit better. Turn your food obsessions into, you know, less irritating food obsessions. And God knows I have many food obsessions. You know, channel that envy into a slightly more charitable attention to others. Take that ego and recognize what it can do and when it needs to just step down and let others have their say as well. I mean, it's a beautiful system precisely because it's a model of the mind that forgives us and helps us train ourselves on being slightly better rather than being perfect.
1: Gosh, that feeling of the wisdom of 1,000 years and more ago reaching into the 21st century, it's really remarkable to think that we still have things to learn from those great minds. What a joy it's been to hear from you this evening, Peter, and for you to talk us through some of what you've written. Thank you for spending the time with us.
0: Thank you so much, Andrew. It's been a huge pleasure.
1: So all those ideas that you heard Peter talking about, they are in his book, Self-Help for the Middle Ages, A Journey into the Medieval Mind. And he himself is a historian and an author, and as you can hear, has his own very entertaining perspective on the world as well, gained through experience and through reading. So what a great thing that has been to hear that this evening. Thanks so much, Peter.
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1: This is Nightlife on ABC Radio. Let's take a moment to go back in time. Let's go back to 1994 and this movie, I know you know it, it's Muriel's Wedding.
6: I have to sit down!
7: I've got you. I'm coming. Swing round. That's it. The hand back. Take a break, honey.
6: You're doing really well. How can you stand this? You push me around in this chair, you cook for me, you even help me dress. I hate it.
7: When I lived in Pauper Spit, I'd just stay in my room for hours and listen to ABBA songs. Sometimes I'd stay in there all day. But since I've met you and moved to Sydney, I haven't listened to one ABBA song. That's because now my life's as good as an ABBA song. It's as good as Dancing Queen.

0: This is Nightlife on ABC Radio all around Australia. Now, can you believe it's been 50 years since that masterpiece came out? It was the lead single from ABBA's 1976 album, Arrival. It was officially released on, depending on where you were in the world, August 15 or 16. Now, went to number one in Sweden, obviously, but then number one after that in Britain, Mexico, Belgium, the US, South Africa. Wow, how about that? So what better excuse to hit the dance floor and celebrate this weekend? Someone who's going to be doing that is ABC Radio exec James O'Brien. He's going to be joining in the celebrations in Australia. Hello there, James.
1: Hi there, Andrea.
0: People will remember you on the radio in different contexts.
1: Look, and certainly one thing that people in Lismore may remember me from 40 years ago, is I used to host a radio show on the local community radio station where every week for 5 years I hosted a program playing ABBA music. It was called ABBA the Scrapbook.
0: And it would have been quite modern music back then.
1: It was. It was. They were still currently releasing songs.
0: Mm, wow. Okay. And after that, then you went on to the ABC and the rest is history. So welcome back into the studio. Now, what is it that makes Dancing Queen so good?
1: I think it's a bunch of things going on, one of which it starts with the absolute opener with that piano sound, which is so good. It's a good feel-good kind of song. It's lovely and innocent. You know, it's about the girl who's 17 years old, and she just wants to go out on a Friday night and dance. And how beautiful is that? I think it's been one of those songs which has been reinvented over the years too in lots of different ways, although it's the original version that is so memorable. And in fact, the song was based on someone else's song. Back in the 74, George McRae had a song called Rock Your Baby, which you may remember, and they used that as the inspiration for Dancing Queen.

0: But over the years, there have been lots of other versions too. For example, the earliest inspiration I can find is from Elvis Costello.
1: Elvis Costello did a version. What?
0: He didn't do a version. He really loved ABBA and he did some versions later in his career. But Oliver's Army, let's have a listen to Oliver's Army and see if you can connect with the Dancing Queen.

0: to recognise. You can hear the piano.
1: You actually can.
0: And it was apparently one of the musicians in his band said, look, we just need something to make this song a little more interesting. And that's what they did. They basically went back to Dancing Queen, which was a huge hit a couple of years earlier, and incorporated it into that song.
1: Wow. Elvis Costello, who knew? For all of you music snobs out there, and I know that I count myself amongst you, you and I, we're friends. There you go, Elvis Costello, even he looked up to ABBA. Okay, who's somebody else who we should know a bit more about and who loved ABBA?
0: You too.
1: No. Really?
0: Back in the 90s, you two were probably the coolest band in the world, weren't they?
1: But they looked down their nose at everybody. Everybody knew it. Bono, The Edge, all of them. I don't see them and ABBA even in the same universe.
0: Okay, so at the time they were cool, but ABBA was very uncool. Mm-hmm. But they performed in Stockholm, and they invited Björn and Benny onto the stage in Stockholm at Globen Arena to perform Dancing Queen. Have a listen to this.

0: Listener, that is you too. That is you too singing Dancing Queen. And James O'Brien, the thing I find most fascinating about that clip is not so much that you two were singing it, although that is shocking in itself, but it's that their crowd of fans and people who are attending to see you too knew all the lyrics and sang along.
1: Yeah, and that was about the time that ABBA started to become popular again. So a couple of years later, they were featured in the film Muriel's Wedding, an Australian film, and also Priscilla, Queen of the Desert. And so that's really when ABBA started to go from being very daggy to being popular again. And, you know, I was talking to one of our sports commentators here at the ABC, and he told me about his five-year-old son who's obsessed with ABBA. So who would have thought 50 years after Dancing Queen came out, it would still be a big hit song?
0: All right. So who's somebody else who we should know about? Because lots of people have covered ABBA, of course.
1: Oh,
0: but
1: yeah.
0: You've got some other really great examples.
1: Yeah, another Irish example now. Huh? The great singer, Luca Bloom, and his brother, Christy Moore, they also recorded a version which they performed on stage, and they described this version as a traditional Swedish folk song.

0: and queen.
1: You know, James, if I had been dropped here by aliens and had never heard Dancing Queen, but I knew Luca Bloom's music, or indeed Christy Moore's music, which I do, yeah, I would have thought that was one of their songs.
2: Yeah, look, it's a beautiful thing. I mean, it's got that lovely melancholic feeling about it too, I think, that version.
1: And exactly, the way that he's brought it into his style of playing and his style of singing, in fact, his style of storytelling. He brings that Irish storytelling sensibility to his version.
2: Yeah, look, Luca Bloom's done some other great covers. For example, I Need Love by LL Cool J.
1: Which is pretty funny, that
2: which
1: version.
2: Which is fantastic. And also
1: that.
2: His version of Wishing on a Star by Rose Royce.
1: Yes.
2: He's beautiful as well,
1: that.
2: You know.
1: I'm going to reassess my view of Luca Bloom. He's one of the world's great cover artists. Amazing.
2: Yeah.
1: Okay. Do you want to try something that sounds a little bit different?
2: Yeah. Look, this is possibly my favourite cover version of all time of Dancing Queen. This was released in about 2004 by a Swedish funk band. A jazz trombonist called Nils Landgren.
1: I've known Nils Landgren.
2: Really?
1: Yeah, well, I know his music,
2: yes. Yeah. Have a listen to this version of Dancing Queen, which is very, very different.

0: Well, Swedish musician Nils Lundgren in the house. James, less Dancing Queen vibes for me, more Tina Turner Private Dancer vibes.
1: It does feel like Private Dancer, doesn't it? Mm-hmm. Yeah, absolutely. But he's got a whole album called Funky ABBA, which has got all these ABBA songs in that kind of style, which is beautiful.
0: So it just goes to show that the song can be done in lots of different ways.
1: Look, I've heard a bluegrass version. I've heard an old-style jazz version. If you go onto YouTube and just look for Dancing Queen cover versions, there is so much out there.
0: Okay, so it's quite a resilient song. It stands up to many different treatments. Is this true of all ABBA songs, or do you actually feel that this is perhaps peculiar, like something special in their oeuvre?
1: Look, there must be something special about it because, you know, I think a billion plays on YouTube or something like that. Look, it's one of those songs that now, if you are a DJ looking after maybe a 40-plus kind of audience at a party or whatever it is, put on Dancing Queen and the floor will fill. And everyone seems to know the words.
0: Which it's going to do tonight.
1: Yeah.
0: Everybody who's out and hears Dancing Queen, because hopefully somewhere, everywhere where there's a DJ playing tonight, they will actually have that on their list.
1: Oh, absolutely.
0: They should,
1: yeah,
0: right?
1: Absolutely.
0: So is it your favourite ABBA song, do you think?
1: It's not my favourite. It's pretty close to my favourite.
0: Top five?
1: Absolutely. My number one would be The Winner Takes It All, which is that beautiful song about a breakup, their own breakups. And which is just so poignant and wonderful. So that's probably number one, to be honest. But Dancing Queen could be two or three, I think.
0: Okay, yeah, so not even it.
1: And it's because it's a very different song, you know. It's still got that lovely sort of almost melancholic feel about the, you know, the innocence of youth that, you know. And all she wants to do on a Friday night is go out dancing, not sit there looking at her mobile phone.

0: Yeah, I know. Times have changed, haven't they? James O'Brien, so glad that you could come in and actually share some reflections on ABBA and Dancing Queen for this particular anniversary. I mean, ABBA, beloved by Australians from Muriel's Wedding all the way through to this particular movie. I think I might leave us with just these sounds. Enjoy the rest of your night. Have
1: Thank
0: a really you. Great Friday night.
1: Thank you very much.
2: I've said it before and I'll say it again. No more fucking ABBA.
0: Thanks so much, James.
1: Thank you.
0: James O'Brien, ABC Radio executive and lover of ABBA.
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0: Never fails to make me laugh, that little bit of Priscilla, Queen of the Desert. ABBA always provokes a reaction from you, and I'm glad to see some of your little notes here. Somebody's written in to say Dancing Queen was written to celebrate the marriage of the Swedish Crown Prince. Now, I didn't know this, so thank you. I always like to learn things from you as well, and I'm very grateful when you contribute your own insights to the program too. Gary in Perth, not such a fan of the cover versions. I understand that, although I have to say that when you call a pretend Irish version of Dancing Queen, well, I think Luca Bloom and, you know, his brother Christy Moore are pretty genuinely Irish, but I take it that these aren't your favourites. Probably you preferred the original, and that's fine too. Lee in Nam in Melbourne says, shocking, yes, ABBA's value and craft is now recognised across generations. I got sucked in the first time round. They could really sing and compose. Nice to hear from you, Lee. Who else is here? Karen at Summer Hill says, I was 14 when Dancing Queen was released. Loved it then and love it now. In fact, I would like this to be the final song at my funeral, whenever that will be. Karen, I hope it's not for some time. I hope you get to dance for a little bit longer. But how about this note? I want to give a particular shout out to Matthew. Matthew is listening to Nightlife in far north Sweden. He says, hello, Andrea. Dancing Queen, one of my favourite songs of all time. There is an interview done by Swedish television or radio where they visit ABBA in the studio while they are recording Dancing Queen. They even have them singing a few lines that ended up being scrapped and replaced by others. Well worth a listen. Thank you, Matthew, for that recommendation. And for you, if you are an ABBA fan, take up Matthew's suggestion there of the Swedish television or Swedish radio, probably Swedish TV documentary, because I think that that sounds like it might tell you something new about what's happening there. Also tonight, I'm very interested, as always, because it's a Friday night, to have your gig review. So if you're going out somewhere and you're heading home, perhaps you've seen a really great band play or you've seen a great stage performance or something along those lines that you'd like to share with other Nightlife listeners, then I'm very happy for you to share them via me. I've heard so far from Veronica from Mary Barra. Now, Veronica has written in not about something she's seen but is going to go to tomorrow. I wonder if I'm feeling some of that envy from earlier on today. Veronica says, I'm currently in Tasmania. It's not really for a gig, but attending the TASCAL, the Tasmanian Caledonian Society Winter Ball, tomorrow night at the Hobart Town Hall. Well, two things, Veronica. I hope that they play Dancing Queen because tomorrow night is the anniversary of the release of the song. And the second thing is, why don't you text in tomorrow night? Because that's actually when I would like to have your gig review. Tell us all about the Tasmanian Caledonian Society and what the winter ball was like. I'd very much like to hear from you. The number to share your gig reviews, 0467 922 702. Pop them on the text line and I'll share them with other listeners throughout the evening. After the news, which is coming up shortly, we're going to hear from not one, but two authors tonight here on ABC Radio.
5: ABC News with Andrew Kaloupas. The Productivity Commission says the GST should be returned to its core purpose, making sure Australians get similar services wherever they live. It's recommended scrapping the special deal that guarantees Western Australia a larger share of GST revenue. The Commission found the deal has cost the federal budget $23 billion so far and is worsening inequality between the states.

0: Commissioner Angela Jackson told ABC's afternoon briefing, the current system has become unfair.
1: What we can see is they are receiving around 113% of what their assessed need is. Now, they would say that that is fair enough because, you know, they're receiving the same amount as New South Wales. What we would say is that, well, they're not New South Wales. They have the capacity through their iron ore revenue, through their mining revenue, to raise a lot more.
0: Former Victorian Premier Jacinda Allan has encouraged Victorians to rally against division as she announces her retirement from politics. Ethan Siderman with more.
2: Just over 2 weeks after standing down as Victorian Premier, Jacinda Allan has announced she'll retire from politics at November's state election. After being elected as Victoria's youngest female MP 27 years ago, Ms Allan says she can't remember a more unsteady time than the present.
3: Social cohesion is under pressure. Public debate is deteriorating.
2: Pollster Cos Samaras says Labor's hold on both Bendigo seats is under threat come November.
4: As it currently stands, we have both seats falling to One Nation.
2: Sources close to Ms Allan say she'll be heading on a well-deserved family holiday and will not be returning to Parliament for the remainder of her term.
0: A Tasmanian woman has been charged over what police allege is a series of attempted poisonings. Police allege that over a period of months, the 43-year-old woman from South Launceston delivered intentionally contaminated drinks to a 47-year-old man known to her on several occasions. The man did not consume the drinks and was not physically injured. The woman's been charged with two counts of attempted unlawfully administering poison with intent to harm. New South Wales and federal police have seized tens of millions of dollars worth of vape chemicals after executing warrants in Sydney, Melbourne and Brisbane. Elsie Kennedy with more.
5: Investigators executed five search warrants in Bankstown, Barangaroo, Cremorne Point, Silverwater, Reevesby, Brisbane and Melbourne, seizing 1.65 tonnes of butanediol with an estimated street value of $33 million, as well as gold bullion, firearms, cash and luxury watches. A 46-year-old man was arrested at Sydney Airport and is facing a number of charges, including knowingly directing a criminal group. Multi-agency strike team detectives say the investigation is part of a string of searches that has now dismantled two criminal networks valued at $80 million and charged seven people.
0: A spokesman for the Israeli Prime Minister Benjamin Netanyahu has defended his reference to the UK as an Islamic republic, which the British government is yet to respond to. The BBC's Yolande Nell reports.
6: He refers to the son and grandson of Britain's Second World War leader, Winston Churchill, who were journalists, saying they covered the 1967 Middle East War in a very positive way for Israel. Try to find that now in Britain, which you could call the Islamic Republic of Britain, he adds. When the interviewer asks if all of Europe isn't like that, Mr. Netanyahu responds, yes. Israeli officials, including the Prime Minister, have previously blamed demographic changes caused by more Muslims immigrating to Europe for increased criticism of Israel's policies, for example, over its conduct of the war in Gaza.
0: To sport and in the NRL, South Sydney has all but confirmed its place in the finals after a 22-6 win over the Canterbury Bankstown Bulldogs at Stadium Australia. With more, Brett Sprigg.
7: It was a tight contest early, but the deadlock was broken with first-half tries to David Fifita and Alex Johnston. From 10-0 at the break, Bulldogs hooker Bailey Haywood dropped the kickoff to start the second half, and things went from bad to worse. Fullback Matt Duffy and veteran 5'8 Cody Walker engineered the Rabbitohs' 12th win of the season, which takes them up to 6th on the ladder. The Bulldogs are now only a slim mathematical chance of making it. Earlier, the Dolphins beat Manly Warringah 22-0 at Brookvale, which sees the Dolphins into the top four, inflicting six straight defeats on the Sea Eagles. Brett Sprigg, ABC Sport, Sydney.
0: In cricket, Bangladesh leads Australia by 153 runs at stumps after day two of the first test in Darwin. The tourists are 6 for 351 in their first innings, in reply to Australia's first innings of just 198. That's the latest from ABC News.
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10: Yes, hello. How nice it is to be back with you. I'm here for the rest of Nightlife this weekend. Let's have a chat together, shall we? As you know, I like to hear your gig recommendations, and I've got a little gig review to read for you in a moment from you, the listener, specifically from Susan and Daryl at the Central Coast. But I also want to flag that we have our discussion with our authors coming up, and tonight we're actually going to hear from two authors, not one, because they have co-written a book together. And they've done it so well that, in fact, they're up for a Ruby Award. What is a Ruby Award, I hear you ask? Well, it's an award for a particular genre of fiction. And you'll find out more about that soon. We'll hear what's been making news in another part of Australia as well. And as always, I welcome your texts and calls. I really like hearing from you here on Nightlife. You're a fantastic family of listeners, and it's always great to hear from you. So do send in a text on 0467 922 702. Or when the phones are running hot, why not join in? 1300 800 222 if you want to get on the blower. You're going to need that number for the quiz in another hour's time.

0: Indeed. And a g'day to Bobsled, who enjoyed the ABBA, I think, Bob. I think that's what you're saying there. And Susan and Daryl have just on their way home from the Wyong Golf Club after dancing to their favourite 80s cover band, The Breakaways. Fantastic band and an awesome night. Glad you had a good night. Please share your gig reviews. 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This is Nightlife on ABC Radio all around Australia. Hello, it's Andrea Ho with you, and I'm just filling in for Suzanne Hill tonight. And it's Friday night. Who's in the mood for a little romance, hey? Romance writing is dismissed by critics, but it is really loved by readers. Romance fiction continues to sell so strongly, and weirdly, I believe the more grim that things are in the news cycle, the higher the sales of romance books, because romance stories bring joy and the promise of a happy ending for readers. And so that's why so many people love it. Now, two writers who know just how to capture exactly that sort of moment of joy are Ebony Oton and Catherine Bilson. They're co-authors of a book called The Bookshop Bells, or a series called The Bookshop Bells. And their second book in the series is a finalist for the Ruby Awards. Now, the Rubies are the Romance Writers of Australia annual award. So you think about the Miles Franklin, which we've just had. This is the Miles Franklin of romance writing. So let's find out what makes good romance writing. I mean, how does a partnership work? How do you write a book with somebody else? I want to know, and hopefully you too, you do too. So let's hear from Ebony. Hi there, Ebony.
1: Hi, Andrea. How are you?
0: I'm well, thank you. And hello to you too, Catherine.
2: Hi there from sunny Queensland.
0: It's so nice that we're connecting from different points in Australia. Now, Ebony, can I start with you? Have you always been a fan of romance fiction?
1: Oh, since forever.
0: Really?
1: But also a total sci-fi geek as well.
0: Do they go together?
1: Hopeless Doctor Who fan. Well, they probably don't, quite frankly, but they can if you want to. Sci-fi romance is fabulous. Many years ago in a past life, I was a journalist. So I've always written, but I haven't always written romance. But I love romance so much. It's beautiful.
0: What is it about it?
1: It's that you've got your limits and your rules, but within that, you can do whatever you want as long as it makes sense.
0: Ah, which is very important for fiction writing. Now, Catherine, what about you? What is it that you love about romance writing? Were you always a fan, or romance fiction? Were you always a fan?
2: I've always been a huge reader, and certainly sort of once I graduated from children's books into sort of, you know, adult books, I realised that most of them have in some way a thread of romance in there. Like Ebs was saying, sci-fi, and I'm thinking, well, Star Wars has at its core a romance between Han and Leia.
0: It does, doesn't it?
2: Fantasy, you know, you look at Lord of the Rings, and at its core, Aragorn and Arwen end up together.
0: It's true.
2: Right? And so it's there in a lot of those stories, and a lot of those stories, it's the emotional heart of

0: the story. That's the bit you're rooting for, those people to end up together.
1: Yeah, exactly right, actually, when you think about it. We talk about those as being the love interest thread, but really the whole that's what drives the whole story, isn't it?
0: To some extent, I mean, Lord of the Rings, there's a very vast story there, but, you know, like I say, even if it's the side story, it's still a story that you care about, that you want these people to end up happy together. You know, and that in romance as a genre is the guarantee. That's why people read it. It's the guarantee that they're going to end up together and happy.
1: And talk to me a little bit, both of you, perhaps we might start with you, Catherine, and then come back to you, Ebony, about what it is that people are looking for. So, Catherine, you've just mentioned the guarantee, but also there are those numbers that show that there are certain times in our lives or in world events where actually romance is more popular than others. So what are people seeking when they come to romance as content?
0: Well, I think it is that reassurance that everything's going to turn out all right. You know, if it's going to turn out all right in that story, perhaps you can believe a little bit that it's going to turn out all right for you, that it's going to turn out all right for everybody. I think to some extent, yeah, reassurance, because you know there's going to be a happy ending in this story. That is a comforting thing.
1: And what about you, Ebony?
2: Oh, I agree with everything Catherine says. And what I love too is the emotion, and it's a safe place to read the emotion and experience emotion, where the world is possibly going crazy around you, but just you and the book, it's just the two of you, and it's this wonderful little cocoon, this safe place where you know it's going to be okay. And that's the promise of it. And just repeating everything Catherine said, yeah, the good times, you know they're going to come. You'll have some emotions where you go deep down into some dark times, but you will still come out okay, and you'll be cheering on your main characters to get together and get their reward at the end.
1: Now, you've just made it sound really great. Thanks for the sales pitch. But the sales pitch is actually for listeners, and I can guarantee that there's at least one person listening who's saying, I hate romance fiction. I hate it. And I personally grew up in an era of Mills and Boone novels, if you want to look at them that way, which is kind of treated as the nadir of fiction. Why do some people hate it so much, do you think?
2: I've got a question for the one listener who hates romance. Who hurt you?
1: Catherine, why do you think they hate it?
0: I think some people, one of the things about romance, and you know, when you talk about your favourite books, there's always a moment in there where you have to confront the fact that you've been wrong about something, and you usually have to admit that. And that is very hard for some people to do. And perhaps that might be, like, they don't want to see people admitting they're wrong. They might not be able to deal with that. If you have the smallest degree of emotional narcissism, you probably can't deal with that at all, admitting that you're wrong. It's not nice for any of us to have to admit that we're wrong, let's face it. But I do think it's the measure of a person, like admitting that you were wrong and then owning your mistake and doing better. So, yeah, if you hate romance and you can't deal with that black moment where someone has to admit that they've been wrong in order to move on and find their happiness, that might be why you hate romance, and you might need to take a little bit of a look at yourself. Are you able to admit that you're wrong, and can you accept that? You know?
1: Oh, okay. I'm suffering from a bit of blindness in the mirror that you're holding up for me right now. I mean, Ebony, do you suppose that romance has been unfairly treated, unfairly maligned by its haters?
2: Well, I think so. But then there's so many things that are maligned by people that don't understand it. And one of the reasons that they malign romance is, oh, there's always going to be happy ending, there's no doubt. And it's like, well, so many genres have their rules where in a mystery or a murder mystery, you find out who did it. You know, the crime thriller, the crime gets solved. And in real life, a lot of crimes don't get solved. And that's just real life. But nobody's accusing crime readers of having unrealistic expectations. And yet they apply that to romance and say, oh, but they're happy, they're together. That's unrealistic. It's like, fine. That's why it's fiction.
1: It's so true. And really, to be honest, that mass of readers, they can't be wrong. Not all of them can be wrong. So I think we've made a good case, at least tonight here on Nightlife, for romance fiction.
2: Case closed.
1: I'm interested in the way the two of you work, because you co-write, and it seems to me that writing fiction, writing novels, has always been a bit of a solo

0: space, but you've written together more than once as well. How do you go about it? And particularly because you live quite far away from each other. Who wants to start talking about the mechanics?
1: You start, Kath.
2: I'll go first, because I had co-written before I started working with Ebony. I came up writing fan fiction online. And I used to write with an American who would write bits during the night my time, and I would wake up and see what she'd written in the morning my time, write, and then she would write again in the evening. So we did that, and we realized very quickly writing together that we kind of needed to have a roadmap, that we needed to know where the story was going, or one of us would go off on a tangent and we're going, what? I don't know what to do now. Where are you going with this? What were you thinking was next? So once Ebony and I sort of pitched the idea of working together to each other and decided that we were going to do it, I said, we have to know everything. We have to, if we're going to write a series, and she initially said to me, let's write a book. And I said, absolutely not. Let's write a series. I said, we have to know the whole series. We have to know who's who, where does each book end? How does the happy ending look like for that? And then we really had to lay out a really clear roadmap for everything that was going on. Because you don't want to come in and find someone's written a chapter and then you're going, I don't know what to write next. That just stops. That's writer's block at the worst form.
1: I very nearly did that, because the system we used online documents that we could write in at the same time if we needed to. And one of the novels wasn't plotted out fully, but we plotted out to a certain point and I was writing for that. And then I was just getting very, very carried away and probably hyper-focusing. I don't know what was going on. And I'm writing away and having a lovely time, and suddenly there's Kath. There's her little cursor at the bottom with her name saying, stop writing, you mad woman, we've run out of plot. So I was like, oh, hang on, what's going on here?
2: And the valuable lesson that taught me was, make sure we have enough plot so we can't do that. Yes, so Ebs can't
1: exactly,
2: do that when she's on
1: exactly.
2: a chair.
1: And the other thing we do, and online documents are fantastic, because we would write them and we'd get together on a video call and plot the story out, brainstorm, have some gaps but come back to them, and then they'd be in black text, and then as one of us wrote each scene we would change it to red, so that the next time someone came along you could see what was written so far, what needed to come next, so that we had a very good idea of what to do. And the really fabulous thing was, because I knew someone was going to read this after I'd written, it really made me want to do the best I could. And I'm very glad I did, because I wanted to make sure that I didn't let the team down.
0: Mm-hmm.
1: And I was doing my very best work. But what I really loved was that then Kath would read it and then she would make some notes or make some comments. And then I get to read what she wrote. And I'd be grinning from ear to ear, because it was so much fun. And it was twice as fast as I'm normally writing, which is fantastic. And there were moments where, honestly, it was like, this book is writing itself.
0: Which is actually quite exciting.
1: It was very exciting. Yeah.
0: I do want you to maybe spill a little tea about each other. I mean, did you ever wake up, either of you, one morning, have a read of what the other person had written yesterday and just went, that's rubbish, how do I tell her?
2: I've occasionally.
1: Kath is very fond of big. Yeah, go on. Hang on. Let me get in. Yeah, or argue back.
2: You go first.
1: Kath does these big long sentences with lots and lots of commas. That's her only fault. She's a terrible person, because this is her only fault.
0: Very Renaissance writing, really, isn't it?
1: It is. Yeah, yeah. So I just put in some full stops where the commas were and make them new sentences. That's all I've got. That's the only tea. It's hopeless.
0: So that's the journalist in you. I say, all right, Catherine, what about you? Hey,
2: the tea I've got on Ev is when she's going too fast, and she does do this, she just kind of truncates everything. What I was like, this is supposed to be half a chapter and you've written 300 words. It's a summary. So it's like, we kind of need to flesh this out with a little bit more, you know, how is everyone feeling in this moment?
1: Yeah, yeah,
2: what
1: true.
2: Are they actually doing? Like, they're having this conversation, but there's no sort of actions around it, and there's no setting. So it's just sort of flesh it out a bit. And it wasn't bad. It was just thin. Yeah. Is the only way I can describe it.
0: So somewhere you meet in the middle, basically, is what you're telling
1: and
0: me.
1: Honestly, it felt like sometimes I plugged myself into Catherine's brain, because it was so... not easy, but it made sense. What I was doing made sense. There weren't any problems as such, because we knew, we'd plotted it all out. We knew the road we were traveling. And yes, initially my writing was a lot shorter than it should have been. And just getting into that habit, building that writing muscle to get more in each day, it came pretty naturally. And I'm probably still doing it a bit.
0: But clearly,
2: I have it very hard to break. I still have far too many long sentences with too many commas in.
0: But clearly you're learning from each other, which is fascinating. And the other thing which is really clear is that it is a successful combination. So you've talked about the way you work, but you're obviously making it work because you have been nominated and you are a finalist for the Ruby Awards. Now, this is the award for romance writers in Australia. What does this mean to you to actually be nominated, and what sort of chances do you think you've got?
2: Oh, it's huge. This is about as good as you can get in our industry. You can't really get a bigger, do you know what I mean? Not unless you get seven-figure publishing deals kind of thing. This is as big as it gets for us, getting to final in that award.
1: And it's
2: got
1: so,
2: a 1 in 3 chance, technically.
1: It's so exciting. It really is exciting, and I'm absolutely thrilled to bits. I mean, the other authors we're in with, Isabella Hargraves and Anna Campbell, are absolute powerhouses of romance.
2: Oh,
1: and so whoever wins, it's like, this is great. Just being with them is fantastic. But it's the most successful writing I've ever done, and it's been wonderful. It's a headache for my tax agent, but that's her problem, not mine.
0: It's a really good way to approach it, I think. You know, just worry about the writing. You're listening to the voices of Ebony Oton and Catherine Bilson. They are romance writers and they are co-authors of a book series called The Bookshop Bells. And it's, well, one of the books in that series is a finalist in the Ruby Awards, which are about to be decided. Now, together, good luck, I should say, firstly, with
2: Thank
0: the awards.
2: You.
0: Break a leg. And as we finish up, we've got just a couple of minutes together with each other now. You've both come to the business of writing because you loved reading. I heard you say that earlier, Catherine, you're a mad reader, and Ebony, I know you also are a mad reader. I wonder if each of you might nominate a book that you have read at some time in your life that you love, that's had a particular impact on you, that you would recommend for me and the listener to read at some point, and why. So how about you go first, Ebony?
1: Okay, well, I've got two because I'm greedy. So the two books, one's fiction, The Princess Bride by William Goldman. And it's from 1973, and it's the one they made the movie out of, and it is absolutely divine. It's bonkers. It's beautiful. There's romance. There's adventure. There's high sea piracy, you know, and war between Gilda and Florin. So if you haven't read that, please go and read it. And the other one's a nonfiction, and it blew my mind, and it's called The Virgin's Promise by Kim Hudson. And it's another way of looking at novel structure and story structure from a woman's perspective. So it's like a matriarchal version of the hero's journey, with so many more things that resonate with women's lives and the way we resolve problems and the way we live our lives and the way we achieve things. We're not just a prize for the hero to come back to the village and claim. You know, we have our own adventures and our own rich interior lives. And that was brilliant. So anyone interested in writing, I highly recommend reading that.
0: Well, thank you. I have read The Princess Bride, but I haven't read The Virgin Diaries, did you say? What was it?
1: Virgin's Promise.
0: The Virgin's Promise.
1: By Kim Hudson.
0: Thank you. I feel like I need to read it now with everybody talking about the Odyssey film version. And
1: yes.
0: So I feel like I need to see the other side of the coin. So thank you. Good recommendations. Yep. Catherine, what are you recommending for us tonight?
2: I reckon Ebony already knows what I'm going to say. I'm going to say Pride and Prejudice.
0: Of course.
2: You knew I was going to say
0: but
2: that.
0: But why? What are your reasons?
2: The big one I would say is one that comes back to what I was saying earlier about learning to admit you're wrong. Both Darcy and Elizabeth in Pride and Prejudice have to admit that they were wrong. But it's how Darcy goes about it afterwards, how he rescues Elizabeth's sister without actually wanting her to know. He tries not to let her find out. So he does that without hope of reward. The fact that he does later get the girl is, do you know what I mean, the reward in itself, but he does it without hope. He already thinks it's lost. He's a lost cause.
0: Oh, it's the purity of intention right there. Yes.
2: That's exactly it. That's exactly it. But also the grovel. Like, there's not many better grovels in fiction than in Pride and Prejudice, when he absolutely admits that he's wrong.
1: Yeah.
2: And look, there's some fantastic stuff, like his failed proposal and the set down that Elizabeth gets to give him.
1: Yeah.
2: In the era, that must have just been the most amazing scene that everyone would have been talking about. You know, one of those, what we would today call the water cooler conversation that you have.
1: Yeah, like, I'm going to slag off your whole family while I also propose to you. Yeah,
2: absolutely.
1: Good move,
2: and the way
1: mate.
2: She tore him apart afterwards,
1: yes.
2: It's just fabulous.
1: It.
2: Yes.
0: And so there, I think many people listening will have a few reasons to go and reread Pride and Prejudice for sure. Mm. But I did read something not that long ago, really encouraging us to think about the context in which it was written and the particular social restrictions and limitations around women's lives. And so we think about the different characters in the book, but how few choices that they had at that time, and how perhaps a book like that couldn't have been written today. So we need to understand and have those in our mind when we read it. Would you say that that's true?
2: Oh, very much so. It's very much social commentary. Jane Austen was a brilliant social commentator. Just reading it and understanding how people's lives were, and how, like, Elizabeth was extremely radical in turning down Mr. Collins. Mm. Like, that was an enormous risk she took. Enormous. In the context of her life at that time. She didn't pay a price for it, but she was very lucky.
0: Yes. So interesting to think about, isn't it?
2: Mm. Well, and I write Pride and Prejudice variations, thinking about how things might have turned out differently. That's one of my other things that I do. So
0: I like the alternative ending kind of fiction. It's always interesting, isn't it? Mm. Best of luck to both of you with the rubies. When do they get decided?
1: They're on. I've written this down somewhere.
2: A week on Saturday.
1: Saturday the 22nd of August. So very soon.
0: A week from now. Okay, well, best of luck. And for anybody listening tonight, Ebony Oaten and Catherine Bilson together have written the Bookshop Bells series. You're up to book number 2, is that right? Or are you writing number 3?
1: Marie's, no, we've written all of them.
0: Oh, right,
2: okay. That series is complete.
1: They're all out there. So this one's Marie's Merry Gentleman.
0: Marie's
1: and
0: Merry
1: it's set
0: Gentleman.
1: At Christmas. That's book 2.
0: Okay. Oh, well, see, there you go. It makes it the perfect Christmas present.
2: We're working on a new series at the moment.
0: Can you tell us anything about that?
2: Well, it's a little bit different.
1: Secret project.
2: Rather than a romance, it's a little bit more mystery, and it's set a little bit later in the Victorian era, but that's about as far as I think we should probably go.
1: Yeah, I get to mention steam trains because I love steam trains.
2: You're the train
1: and
2: nerd.
1: The romance of steam trains.
0: Well, I'm glad to hear that you have plenty of projects on the boil. Ebony Oaten, Catherine Bilson, it has been a real pleasure to have you on Nightlife tonight. Thanks for joining us.
1: Thanks
2: so much for having us.
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5: Conscience call, telling me I need a girl who is as sweet as a dove. For the first time, I can see I need love. There I was, joking at my games. So many hearts and I'm saying no names. A thought occurred, tears made my eyes burn. I said to myself, look what you've done to her. I can feel it inside, I can't explain how it feels. All I know is that I'll never dish another raw deal. Playing make-believe, pretending that I'm true. Holding in my laugh as I say I love you. Say no more, I whisper in your ear. I say I love you, I will always be here. And though I often reminisce, I can't believe that I found desire for true love floating around inside my soul, because my soul is cold. Half of me deserves to be this way until I'm old. The other half needs affection and joy, the warmth

0: I gotta find me a girl who can make my life complete. 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I'd give you a rose, but I'll cheer before we eat. Kiss you on the cheek, oh girl, you're so sweet. It's deja vu whenever I'm with you. I could go on forever telling you what I do. But where the hell are you? Neither here nor there. I swear I can't find you anywhere. You're not in my closet or under my rug. And this love search, it's really making me bug. So if you know who you are, why don't you make yourself seen? Take a chance with my love, you'll see what I mean. 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And when I find you, I will pour my love inside. I need love.
1: Luca Bloom and I Need Love. Thank you to the anonymous listener who suggested that we should play a little more Luca Bloom this evening. I hope you enjoyed that. We've been talking romance writing this evening. Here on Nightlife on ABC Radio. Now, if you've just joined us on Nightlife on ABC Radio, a special welcome to you. Hello, it's Andrea Ho sitting in the seat for Suzanne Hill. I'm so pleased to be back and for us to spend some time together tonight. Now, just before you joined, if you're only just here now, we were talking to two authors earlier, Ebony Oaten and Catherine Bilson, and they have co-written several novels together, and they are romance writers, and they have a series called The Bookshop Bells, one book of which is actually a finalist for the Ruby Awards, which are happening next weekend. But, gee, romance writing is polarising, I must say. Nikki from Samford, not a fan. She says, oh, yuck, romance. Somebody else, though, was curious about it and asked, are romance stories fairy tales for adults? I think they probably are in many ways. Now, let's see, Kaz in Manly has written in, so hi, Kaz, says, best romance writer ever was Georgette Heyer, the thinking woman's writer. Amazing, humorous dialogue and very well researched. Nobody else comes close. Very nice recommendation, Kaz. Thank you. And I think we don't all have to like the same things. It's good. Not everything has to be for each of us. But I like hearing and understanding from other people when something works for them. And Jessica, you've really helped me out with this. Jessica's written in to say, a text for the beautiful romance writers currently going through almost 3 years of infertility, romance novels are one of my biggest escapes. Thank you for creating beautiful worlds and couples we can escape into and find happily ever afters. That's a really lovely thought. So I think that on the basis of that, I should probably play you just a little bit more music, a bit different to Luca Bloom, but an old classic nevertheless. Patti Smith, and one of my favourite songs of hers, actually written by Bruce Springsteen, Because the Night. We'll be heading to somewhere in Australia after Patti Smith.

0: Ah, Patti Smith, because the night belongs to lovers. Clearly the nightlife belongs to lovers too. So many different texts coming in, and I think I'm going to actually ask you to keep sending them through because I'm not necessarily a huge fan of romance writing. There are some romance style books that I have loved over the years, but it's not where I go to first. So Nikki from Stanford, I'm so glad that you wrote back, Nikki, because Nikki said, and this is what I love about you, listener, that you listen with open hearts to nightlife. Nikki says, learnt something, Andrea, and love Lucy. Bloom. Now, Nikki, somebody who agrees with you is James. James says, James is from Elwood, and he says, thanks for playing that Luca Bloom song. He truly is a heartfelt singer-songwriter. There you go, James. Glad I made you happy this evening. Someone else has said, nothing beats Jane Austen's stories. Gail has asked, have you tried Fiona Lowe books? Gail, I haven't. So Gail goes on to say they are Australian contemporary fiction with some romance and a mystery thrown in, characters we all recognise. Thanks, Gail. That's a good suggestion. And let's see. Rob at West Pimble says, I have some Georgette Heyer novels that my mother used to enjoy. I cannot bear to throw them out, but I don't think anyone reads her these days. Well, I have not read her books, but maybe I'm going to make a note of Georgette Heyer, H-E-Y-E-R, and search them out, because when people love something, it's often a good sign that there might be something in it for you too. So if you have a romance novel that you would like to recommend to me so that I increase the breadth of my reading, I'd like that very much. Send it in on the text line 0467 922 702, and I'll share your recommendations with other nightlife listeners, because clearly there's a few of you romance fans there and I'm sure that you'd like a new recommendation. Or maybe you're thinking you might like to try a little foray into the space, in which case you know that you can trust another nightlife listener's opinion on a romance novel. So keep those suggestions coming through on the text line throughout the evening, 0467 922 702.
1: 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We love to go fishing on breakfast. What's the local issue you want to hear us talk about?
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4: 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Canberra.
0: And for the big stories happening in Canberra this week, Georgia Steins is here, the host of ABC Radio Canberra Drive. Hello there, Georgia.
5: Hi, Andrea. How are you?
0: I'm going well. I think the last time you and I talked, which goes to show how long ago it was, you were doing afternoons.
5: Yes, and then I did mornings in between, so it's been too long between chats.
0: Some would say not long enough. It's so glad to hear you, though. And what I love about going to a place like Canberra to find out what's going on is sometimes not a lot changes between chats, does it? So at the moment, we are looking at education in Canberra. And look, to me, this is an interesting story because we all want high quality services, the best quality services. But for things like tertiary education outside of the very big cities, if you're in a smaller city or a regional centre, sometimes things are harder to achieve. So renewed push this week for Canberra's TAFE, which is the CIT, the Canberra Institute of Technology, to merge with the University of Canberra. What's brought it back into the news?
5: Yeah, they've had a pretty bad year, actually, we would say, Canberra Institute of Technology. It culminated yesterday in the resignation of their CEO, Margot McNeil. This is after, well, a year of controversy, pretty much since she started. She is going to receive a pretty hefty payout too, $445,000 after her resignation. Yes. Now, her appointment as chief executive in June 2025, it was questioned. This is after revelations that she'd actually failed to disclose an investigation into misconduct in her previous role at TAFE, New South Wales. So she's been under pressure to resign for quite a while. She did have the support of the board. It's unsure at the moment whether or not she was pushed or whether she jumped. But for whatever reason, she will no longer be the head, and she'll go off with that paycheck there. She's been on leave for a while, paid leave for a while. Now, it's only been a day, and these renewed calls, as you said, it's happened before, but people are calling for CIT to merge with the University of Canberra. People may or may not know that the head of the University of Canberra is Vice Chancellor Bill Shorten, obviously formerly politician, and he's very keen on the idea. Here's some of what he's had to say.
6: Maybe at that stage CIT didn't see the urgency, or maybe at that stage UC sort of sounded like it just had a superior attitude about unis versus TAFE. Maybe there were, you know, personality issues. Maybe there were industrial issues. But what has changed since 2011 is the time feels right now. CIT has had a period of instability, and whilst you can regret that, that is a fact. And I think the staff at CIT deserve some stability. UC has got its act together. I think even our

0: also a minister in the federal government, Katie Gallagher, amongst others, are quite keen. But UC's also had its fair share of drama, which Bill Shorten was glossing over there. Last year, they admitted to $1.5 million in underpayments to staff. They've also been trying to get their books back in order after some financial difficulties, not unheard of in the university sector at the moment. But they had to cut around 250 jobs and also got rid of some of the schools, including landscape architecture, which was pretty controversial, getting rid of that in what we call the bush capital, and obviously the importance of the landscape in Canberra.
1: And look, what I think this really highlights for us is that, you know, when we don't live in Sydney or Melbourne, we do actually want access to really high quality education, but it's expensive to run and it's complicated to run, and perhaps there are economies of scale here. But also, I think Bill Shorten has been on the record as trying to think differently about how education can be delivered. He hinted at that there in that little excerpt that you played from Breakfast, that perhaps the way that we have approached education in the past suited us back then, but maybe we need to rethink it for the future.
0: Yes, yeah, very interesting. So I think there are some examples where people say that this has worked, like maybe RMIT is an example, but there's other cases that maybe it hasn't been so successful. So, well, they're going to look into it. That's sort of what we're being told at the moment.
1: Well, let's stay with schools then, but let's go a little bit earlier in the schooling journey into high schools. There's something new appearing in high school bathrooms across the ACT. Talk to us about this.
0: This is such a fabulous story. If anyone tells you teenagers are apathetic, I think you should just tell them about this story. This is advocacy that's been done by a group of Canberra high school students to have free sanitary products in bathrooms across schools in the ACT. And it started just as a pitch from a group of students at an International Women's Day conference in 2021. I've been to a few of these conferences. People make pitches or have ideas. They often don't go anywhere, but they kept on it, this group of students. And now what's happened is, well, there was a trial firstly at their school. It then extended to other schools. And now the ACT government has committed to it going to all schools. At the moment, it's through 90 of the 93 public schools in the ACT, and the other three will have their free products in the bathrooms in the next couple of months.
1: That's amazing. Look, people are going to ask, what's the cost?
0: Well, I don't know exactly what the cost is, Andrea. I probably should know that. I'll tell you what I do know, though, which I find really interesting. They did try and do an analysis of the difference it made, and the fact that before people had to either go to the front office or beg a friend if they needed one, because this is about also people having access to it, but also not being isolated or staying home from school, and period poverty, which we hear about a little bit. Here is the very proud teacher, Laura Gibbs, talking about what they found when they spoke to students.
2: Yeah, so we had about 30% of students. At the beginning of the trial in 2021, we did some surveying of our student body, and we found that 33% of students had missed at least one day of school because they couldn't access period products. So that wasn't one day of school because they had a period and because of period pain or anything else. It was because they couldn't actually access pads or tampons. And so by the end of the 12-month pilot that we ran, that was down to 3% of students.
0: Yeah, so that was and what they found is that people were actually missing school because they couldn't afford them or they couldn't get access to them.
1: And I think sometimes we have to put ourselves in the shoes of the people, the young people who are asking for this. At 16 or 17 or 18, when you are still living at home, you may not have access to your own money that you can spend as you need, depending on your circumstances, as, you know, we were just hearing then. Yeah. They don't always have access. And you're also learning how to manage your body in this new state too, aren't you?
0: Yeah, and it's public primary schools, high schools and colleges, because in the ACT, people might not be aware is that high schools go until year 10 and then college is year 11 and 12. So it's gone right across all the schools, and getting really good feedback from the schools that have them already.
1: Yeah, which is interesting, yes. If you're in Tasmania, you understand that schooling system, but otherwise for the rest of the country, I'm thinking, what are they talking about? So this is for public schools only. What are private schools doing? If anything, how have they reacted?
0: Yeah, well, I've just heard from a few people on the text line that they're not in private schools at the moment. I wonder, though, if that's some private schools might have them and some don't. But we did hear from parents that said they're pushing their private schools to have them in there as well.
1: Okay. Interesting to see. And for schools in other areas, people involved in those wondering how it's going to go, keep an eye on the ACT. You can see a real trial in real time. Fantastic.
0: Leading the way, we are.
1: As always, in the nation's capital. You're listening to Georgia Steins. She actually presents Drive on ABC Radio Canberra. Now, Georgia, the third story is within your geographical remit. Yes. Goulburn is at the edge of where you

0: can hear ABC Radio Canberra. And one of the strangest stories of this week has come from Goulburn. Now, people will know about the story. And I don't want to make light of this because it's not a light story necessarily. This was a discovery within a suitcase, but it was a mistaken identity discovery. So talk us through what happened there.
1: Yes. So late Sunday, we received news that New South Wales Police had set up a crime scene. That was after they found what they thought was female remains in a suitcase about 60 kilometres southeast of Goulburn. It was just before 1 p.m. on Sunday. And then they let the media know, of course. And apparently there were two people driving, doing a bit of a Sunday drive, and saw this and then called policing. So officers attached to Hume Police District attended. They thought it was a female body in a suitcase, and it was seized to undergo proper forensic examination. And then they started their investigation to the point of they were looking at missing persons data. Then it emerged that the body was in fact what police have described as a realistic looking, well, sex doll or adult doll. But it was dressed in clothes. It had hair, a nose piercing, all those things. Here is our New South Wales Police.
2: They were mistaken for a human originally, so they are very realistic in the terms of looking like human remains, but we've confirmed by other means that they are not.
1: And the commander of the Hume Police District, Superintendent Linda Bradbury, said that the police officers did everything right. They had no regrets at all because their remit or what they're told to do is not to disturb the crime scene. So have a quick look, but then leave everything as it is and then send it away for forensic testing. And that's what they did. They followed all their processes. But of course, this has made not just local news, but international news. Also, the other really strange part of this story, I think, that I found is that there's been other cases apparently similar to this in both Tasmania and Queensland. And police have said that the reason being is these dolls are getting more and more realistic.
0: Which is, I think, extraordinary. Number one, that they are becoming more realistic and more common, I suppose. What do you do with a doll if you don't want it anymore? I don't really know. But I think the 20-hour gap, I understand that you don't want to disturb the scene, but for a very long time on Monday morning, news reports were coming out saying, describing it as a death and potentially a murder. It took a very long time for all of us to understand that that was not the case. So did the police comment any further on their method?
1: Yeah, they did. And also I will say that forensic pathologists came out in defence of both the police and forensic pathologists as well, because they said that when you see cases like particularly like with a body bag or with a suitcase, you just unzip it a little bit and then do it straight back up. And then it gets sent away to a specific lab and then they will look at it. But yes, it does seem like a lot of time. But I think they say that there are different stages, like early testing and then the confirmation. And then I think how do we then release that back into the public as well is the next step. So by the time it got to us, it seemed like a long time.
0: Yeah, I guess that's very true too. All right, so in that particular case, the mistaken identity was a happy one. It wasn't an actual person that had died or been killed or whatever. Do we know anything about the young men who found the body?
1: No, we don't know anything much about them except that they found it and I think we're a bit shocked or found what we now know as a doll.
0: Yes.
1: Police did say though that they do more testing on it in case it can be linked to something else that happens.
0: Yes, you sort of wonder what the story is behind the story, so to speak.
1: Yeah, absolutely. And I don't know if you drive past a suitcase on the highway, whether or not you stop.
0: Indeed. Always the strange stories coming out of Canberra. A place that has more going on below the surface than it might look. Not as boring as people think, right?
1: No, not boring at all, Andrea.
0: Georgia Stones, a pleasure to chat as always. Thanks for having a yarn to us here on Nightlife.
1: Thank you.
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0: And thank you to a number of you who've actually texted in to let us know that a number of schools in other parts of Australia are providing sanitary products for young women who need them, including in New South Wales. A number of schools mentioned, but the Department of Education have had that for a few years. Thank you, Louise, for sending that through. And a few people have also said that there are Victorian schools that do it too, and a particular school in Tasmania as well. So it's great to hear that the ACT is catching up and meeting that particular need. You're listening to Nightlife on ABC. It's Andrea Ho sitting in. If you just think, who is this? It's not Suzanne. Yes, it is Andrea. And I'm just here for this weekend for Nightlife, really enjoying your company as well. In a minute, I'm going to talk a little bit more about an author who's come up this evening, Georgette Heyer, because few of you have read her and remember her. But if you have a romance novel that you would suggest to me to introduce me to the genre, if you like, and get me hooked, feel free. Send in a text on 0467 922 702. Oh, I don't think that was what I wanted. We need that after the news. I wanted to give you a little Whitlam's.

It's called Scrum. Only red wine and the finest of cigars. And if we leave now, we'll still get in. And you can find yourself a young consort.

Oh, the Whitlams, and thank you for loving me at my worst. There's a lot of love in the Nightlife House tonight, and in particular for one author. Now, a little while ago, you heard me read out the note from Rob at West Pimble. He said, I have some Georgette Heyer novels that my mother used to enjoy. I cannot bear to throw them out, but I don't think anyone reads her these days. Rob, sometimes you actually scratch the surface a little, and the Nightlife family provides. Up have come all these responses to you. So I'd like to read

some of them out now. So let's see. Somebody says, here, Sandy in Bendigo says, I second the Georgette Heyer suggestion. There you go. Great books recommended by my mum when I was a teenager. Still have them on the bookshelf. And she says also that she's allergic to Mills and Boone. Read one by accident as it wasn't published in the usual format. Hope you've recovered from that, Sandy. Are you okay? Carmel at Ballarat says, if you want to read a Georgette Heyer, start with Regency Buck. Well-researched historically, genuinely funny in places and well-written. Thank you, Carmel. I like that suggestion too. Kaz, who wrote in earlier, says, my dad enjoyed Georgette Heyer and so does Stephen Fry. Thousands of people around the world still enjoy her, as evidenced by the numbers on various Facebook sites about her. And she's mentioned a couple of those Facebook sites as well. So there are, Rob, if you need somewhere to send those books to, it might be to one of those sites. Well, I feel like I need to come round to your place and pick one up at this rate. So this person here, I think, I don't know who it is, but they've said, I recently did a dog house sit for some well-read friends. While there, I read several Georgette Heyer novels and I loved them. She's a great writer for the people who like traditional stories with rebellious female lead characters. Oh, sounds like it's just for me. Of course, with happy endings, but never at the expense of the woman. Good writing and fun. Oh, that's nice. Thank you, anonymous reader. Very good. And Jenny from Central Victoria says, on the subject of Georgette Heyer, it's lovely to hear you too, Jenny. On the subject of Georgette Heyer, my 23-year-old fiancé back in the 1960s unusually had all her novels and he bought every new one as it was released. I was aged 17 at the time. He insisted I read them all. So in my first years of marriage and bringing up babies, I was immersed in them. And subsequently, Jean Plady and other historical novel authors, starting my obsession with all things historical. I have even been dealing in antiques and collectibles for 50 years, all starting off as a result of reading all those 37 Georgette Heyer novels. I have recently bought more copies at op shops and intend to read them again very soon. I don't know that you can get a recommendation any better than that. Somebody else has written in that Georgette Heyer also wrote about 8 murders with a romance in all of them. They were set in the 1930s to about the 1940s, the late 1940s. That's absolutely fantastic. I have loved this conversation that you've had together. I only wish a few more of you had called in. Remember that you can do that. You can call in on 1300 800 222. But you know what? The text line this evening was pretty nice. 0467 922 702. It's really good to hear your notes as well. Now that number, both those numbers in fact, but in particular the phone number, is something that you need to have handy, because I'm going to bring you the news in just a moment, and straight after the news, you know what's on, don't you? It's the Friday Night Mighty Challenge. I have 25 questions in my hand and, oh boy, can I tell you, they are absolute toe curlers tonight. So I want you to get your very best trivia hat on and join us. And the best time to call is during the news. So the number again, 1300 800 222. Yes, you can play along on the text line, but you've got to be in it to win it. If you want to win that badge for your fridge, you need to call on 1300 800 222. 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It's time now for the ABC News.

0: ABC News with Andrew Kaloupas. The Productivity Commission has labelled the federal government's GST deal with Western Australia a costly mistake and called for its reversal. Here's Tom Crowley.
1: It was Scott Morrison who struck a deal to give Western Australia a bigger slice of the GST pie in 2018, responding to complaints the state was being penalised for its strong economy. But the Commission says it has cost the federal budget $23 billion over 6 years and is unfair to other states. For example, the complex arrangement could see WA get more GST when there is a natural disaster in Victoria or New South Wales. In its interim report, the Commission says the government should unwind the deal and support WA another way if desired. Prime Minister Anthony Albanese says he will wait for the final report in December, but has promised the state its fair share.
0: Major delays are continuing across Sydney's rail network after overhead wires came down near Redfern in the city's inner west. Urgent repairs are affecting

0: services across several lines. Passengers are being told to consider alternative transport, while replacement buses are currently supplementing trains at Central, Lidcombe, Sutherland and Campbelltown. Commuters are being told to allow plenty of extra travel time. Several social media platforms are testing Apple age verification technology to help enforce the social media ban on under-16s in Australia. A Senate inquiry is currently examining whether the eSafety Commissioner's powers need to be increased to enable her to hold platforms to account. TikTok, Meta, Google and Snap say age verification technology is evolving and have revealed they're testing Apple's declared age range system to improve their detection of underage users. Meta's Director of Public Policy, Mia Garlick, says it could improve e-safety.
1: I think it's an excellent step that Apple has taken because it demonstrates the way in which we can have a whole of ecosystem age assurance approach, which is certainly something that a number of people within the industry have been advocating for.
0: Former CFMEU boss John Setka will face court on charges of harassment and making offensive comments online after he was arrested for a third time. Here's Sasha Payne.
2: Victoria Police say a 61-year-old man was arrested in Melbourne's Inner West, accused of sending threatening and harassing emails to CFMEU administrators. He's since been charged with using a telecommunications device to menace and offend and committing an indictable offence whilst on bail. Police allege he made harassing and offensive comments online on Monday. Mr. Setka was previously arrested in November and February and charged with a number of offences, including 7 counts of using a telecommunications device to menace, harass and offend.
0: Authorities say a payroll fraud syndicate robbed taxpayers of more than $10 million. Here's Francis Dew.
3: 4 people have now been sentenced over the scheme, which targeted pay-as-you-go withholding from Labour Hire Services. The New South Wales District Court heard the money was siphoned through companies connected to syndicate members and sent offshore. The joint AFP and tax office investigation resulted in the restraint of 17 luxury vehicles, 12 properties and 65 bank accounts. A Chester Hill man received the heaviest sentence, with 3 years in prison. In a statement, AFP Detective Superintendent Peter Fogarty warned anyone trying to cheat the tax system is mistaken.
0: Federal police say millions of dollars in cash from illegal tobacco sales had been moved from Tasmania into Victoria as they arrested 3 men in relation to the illicit tobacco trade. Police have announced they've seized more than $1 million in cash and $2.5 million worth of tobacco, along with gold, silver, several firearms. 2 men from Melbourne's West and 1 from Tasmania have been arrested. Tributes are being paid to Young Talent Time host Johnny Young, who's died aged 79 after a brief battle with pancreatic cancer. Here's Thanmaya Navada.
4: If you're not at home, you sing along too. Danielle is contestant number 3. Here she comes.
5: The iconic musician and entertainer introduced Australia to many big stars, including Danny Minogue and Tina Arena, through his TV show Young Talent Time, which aired from 1971 to 1988. Tina Arena is among those paying tribute to him and his legacy, saying he allowed and equally encouraged me to find my voice. In an Instagram post, Danny Minogue says Johnny Young holds a place in so many hearts, and today my heart is broken.
0: ABC News.
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7: Yes, it is indeed me. What a pleasure to be with you this evening if you've just jumped onto the radio. I'm sitting in for Suzanne Hill tonight and across this weekend. It is very good to be here with you, but I don't think I'm here with quite enough of you. I have so many spare spaces on the telephone lines to play the quiz tonight, the Mighty Challenge. So why don't you fill one of them up? I'd love to hear from you. Let's have a chat together. The number to call me, let's talk, 1300 800 222 is the number, 1300 800 222. Let's all talk together. And remembering that I'm here to play the quiz for fun, okay? And I hope you are too. We're not here to play for sheep stations. I do have something for the winner, though. The winner receives what I like to think of as the badge of honour for your fridge. It's a magnet that says that you won the nightlife quiz. And I just think that that's a lovely thing. If people come round and have a look at your fridge and they see that, they go, oh, wow, look at you. You're a bit of a trivia aficionado, if you like. Now, if they were looking at my fridge, they wouldn't see it. For all the other fridge magnets that are there, my fridge is about to fall over forward onto the floor of the kitchen. It'll probably be stopped by the bench because my kitchen is not very big. Don't know about you. Very long way of inviting you to actually call. The number tonight is 1300 800 222. So come on through. Let's have a chat. And while you're ringing and having a chat to Greta, who is very happy to take your call this evening, I want to revisit for just a moment some of the recommendations from author Georgette Heyer. So I'm mindful that Robert West Pimble, his mum loved Georgette Heyer and he still has her books but wasn't sure whether anybody else read her books. I hope, Rob, that you do not feel alone anymore. So many others writing in tonight to let you know how much love there is for Georgette Heyer. So Narelle of Mullaney says, Heyer's An Infamous Army, is the name of the book, is a wonderful description of Waterloo. So there you are. That's that historic reality sort of mixed into the fiction there to make it enjoyable. And Kaz also has a number of favourites as well, including Frederica, which gives her great laughs, The Tollgate and The Talisman Ring as well. And somebody else who hasn't put their name has said, my mum was an avid Georgette Heyer reader. Mum's gone, but my sisters continue reading. Thank you all very much for writing in this evening.
8: The Mighty Challenge.
7: It is time to play the Mighty Challenge. Call in. Let's play. 1300 800 222. That's the number to call. Well, who is the first cab off the rank? I reckon that would be you, John at Ashfield. Good evening, John.
9: Good morning, Andrew. How are you going?
7: Well, actually, you're quite right. It is good morning where I am. I'm going well, thank you.
9: Yeah, nice to talk to you again.
7: And you too. Now, I have five categories, as you know, for this. Yeah. And would you like to hear them?
9: Yep.
7: Okay.
9: Yep.
7: So we have justice. And justice, the reason why I read it that way was because it's got a big exclamation mark after it. Justice. Mm-hmm. Okay.
9: Yeah.
7: Second one, Northern Europe. Third category, mm-hmm. musicals.
9: Mm-hmm.
7: Fourth category, cards on the table.
9: Yeah.
7: And, of course, that was the week that was. So, because you're first, you can choose.
9: I might go for the week that was. Start doing that, thank you.
7: Okay, let's do that. Mm-hmm. That was the mm-hmm. week that was.
9: Yeah.
7: Question one. Which Dutch cyclist won the 2026 Tour de France Femmes?
9: I'm not sure. I might have to pass that one. I didn't watch any of the Femmes one at all, sorry.
7: Oh, that's a shame. They rode really well this year too.
9: Yeah. Oh. I watched a lot of the men's ones. That was really good, but... sadly, I missed out on that one. But anyway.
7: Never mind. It's a lot of weeks to stay up late, isn't it? I know.
9: Yeah, that's for sure. Okay.
7: Nice to hear your voice. Andrew. You too. Call again another time. Bye, John.
9: Yeah,
7: bye.
9: Yeah, will do. Bye-bye.
7: See ya. 1300 800 222. I think that's a great number for you to call. Hello there, Sarah.
10: Hi.
7: Calling in from northern New South Wales. Whereabouts are you? Give us a rough idea.
10: I am in a place that has no idea of the answer. Sorry.
7: Oh, I'm so sorry to hear that too. Were you not watching the Tour de France Femmes this year?
10: No, I'm afraid not. And my son is in England at the moment and his son is in France.
7: Gosh, you're sort of two points removed. It's not quite 6 degrees of separation. It's only two, but clearly not enough to save you this evening, right?
10: No, just hopefully enough to save them from the wildfires.
7: Yes, actually. I hope that your son is safe because it has been pretty bad in France and Spain and other areas of Europe too. It's tough, isn't it? Wish them the best.
10: Yeah, have a good night.
7: Thank you. You too, Sarah. Bye-bye. 1300 800 222. I know, Kate in Upway. I hope that you know too. Hello, Kate. Kate, are you there?
11: Hi, how are you?
7: Very well, thank you. Sounds like you've got a lot going on at your place.
11: I just pulled into the garage.
7: Oh, is that so?
11: And there was an alley by my street, and it's full of young people graffitiing, and all I can smell is the fumes of the spray cans. I have never had that in the alley there before, and it's a little... Yeah, it just got me rattled, but I'm here. I'm focused. I don't actually know what's going on the radio, so you might have to repeat the question, but...
7: That is quite okay. I'm glad that you're safe, that you're not driving and you can focus on the quiz. That's what we like here. Great. Okay. All right. So we are playing the quiz. We're on question number one and we are in the category The Week That Was. Okay. So that's pretty straightforward. Question one, which Dutch cyclist won the 2026 Tour de France Femmes?
11: Oh, I have no idea.
7: Oh, really?
11: I'm so sorry. After that drama, I can't help you.
7: Never mind. Well, Kate, I hope that when you wake up in the morning, there's something nice to look at on the wall not far away from you.
11: Hopefully it's some nice art, yes. Hopefully. Fingers crossed. Have a great night.
7: You too. Bye-bye.
11: Thanks. Bye.
7: 1300 800 222 is the number to call. Hello there, Dan at Newcastle. How are you going?
12: No, I'm not bad.
7: I'm going very well, thank you too, and all the better for hearing you.
12: Oh, you too.
7: Now, let's see whether you can kick us off with getting this question. We are in the category That Was the Week That Was. Which Dutch cyclist won the 2026 Tour de France Femmes?
12: I have no idea.
7: No, really? Oh, my gosh. Dan, are we going to fall at the first hurdle here? I'm feeling kind of weird about this.
12: I didn't even know it was on. So, anyway.
7: Oh, get to the back of the queue, Dan. Oh, goodness me. How could you have missed that? Don't you watch SBS? Yeah. Oh, whoops.
12: Yeah, I know it's around July and all that, yeah, but I have not even seen any of this year, so, anyway.
7: Never mind. Busy year and you'll have to watch it another time. Thanks for calling in. See ya. All right, bye. 1300 800 222. Look, there's a spot there on the telephone line where Dan's just hung up. It's a spot made for you. I think you should call that number and ring in, particularly if you know the answer to this one. Now, I wonder, Ben at Perth, whether you might know the answer. Hi, Ben.
13: Hello. I'm very sorry to disappoint you. I do not know the answer to this question.
7: And that makes me rather sad because I hear tell that this might be the first time you've called the Mighty Challenge.
13: It was.
7: Really?
13: That's correct. And I would not have called if I'd known that this was the question.
7: Well, I'll sing you a little song to say thank you, which is that makes you a first-time caller. And just to do that to make you feel better for calling in. I hope that this is not the last time you call.
13: I hope not.
7: All right. Well, we'll hear from you again. Drive safely, Ben. Bye-bye.
13: Thank you.
7: Ta-da. 1300 800 222. Hello there, Graham at Indy Station. How are things with you?
14: Hey, mate. How you going?
7: Going all right, thank you.
14: What was the question again?
7: Okay. Question number one, which Dutch cyclist won the 2026 Tour de France Femmes?
14: Bloody hell. Someone?
7: Yeah, I'm sorry, that's not correct. Thanks for playing, Graham. Catch you around. See ya.
14: Thank you. Bye.
7: Bye. 1300 800 222. Ah, let me see. James at Wirunga. Hi.
15: Hi. How are you?
7: I'm going well, thank you. Now, tell me, did you watch any of the Tour de France this year?
15: Sure did. I was riveted. I was watching Emily Watts on SBS calling the race.
7: Of course you were. Then hopefully you know who won.
15: Demi Vollering.
7: Demi Vollering is correct. Well done. All right, we are in the category That Was the Week That Was. Would you like to stay here or move to another?
15: Oh, yeah. I'll stay with The Week That Was. I hope you're talking about Marion Street Theatre, maybe.
7: Well, I can't possibly give away any clues at this point. Okay, let's go to the next one. Question two. Which state experienced a magnitude 4.7 earthquake this week. Which Australian state?
15: Oh, geez, my father was a seismologist. I should know that.
7: You should.
15: Okay. He's PhD in it.
7: Why don't you take a punt?
15: Okay, well, Western Australia's had some...
7: Stop there.
15: Western Australia.
7: It feels pretty good to me. Western Australia is correct. It was your first answer, and I think that's where you should stay. Great.
15: Okay.
7: Good-o. Question three. Melbourne teenager Dineth Fernando has won the World Youth Championship of which board game?
15: Which board game? Okay.
7: Which board? Pick a board game, any board game at all, James.
15: Board game. Okay. Jeez.
7: Remember when you were a young bloke, pick a board game.
15: Okay, well, I still love playing Monopoly, but that's ridiculous.
7: You better come up with an answer.
15: Okay, a board game. A board game. Jeepers. Jeez.
7: Do you need to pass?
15: I need to pass. Sorry, but anyhow.
7: Never mind. I'm really glad that you were watching the Tour de France, Femmes, and helped us out there. Good on you.
15: Okay, thanks a lot.
7: Thanks for getting us a little further forward. Thank you. See you later there, James. Bye-bye. 1300 800 222. Who was that Melbourne teenager, Dineth Fernando? What was the championship that they won? Tom is at the Tweed Coast. Hello there, Tom.
16: Oh, that was quick.
7: Yeah, I just thought I'd say g'day, because why not? How are things at the Tweed Coast this evening?
16: Yeah, not too bad. Pretty good.
7: Yeah, okay. And cool. Have you had any of that rain they were talking about?
16: No, not yet. Has it affected further south than here, or...?
7: Yeah, well, they were... I don't know, that was forecast for the New South Wales coast, but I haven't seen any of it.
16: Oh, yes. We haven't had any coastal rain yet, but we're expecting a high chance of showers into the weekend.
7: Yeah. All right. Well, good luck. I hope you get some. I think most of Australia could do with just a little more rain. Okay, we're on question number three, and we are asking if you can tell us which board game World Youth Championship was won this week by Melbourne teenager Dineth Fernando. Now, on the text line, quite a number of people have done well here, including Di from Mandurah, Harry in the Bay. No. Oh, Harry, wrong. Incorrect. Libby from Adelaide has it correct, though.
16: It just occurred to me I was going to say chess, but I remember it came up on the news yesterday, so it's just occurred to me it was Scrabble.
7: Scrabble is correct. And that's the best thing about that was the week that was category. The news should help you out. Well, well done on getting that correct, Tom. Would you like to stay with the week that was, or would you like to move to another category?
16: Could you tell me the other categories, please?
7: Happily, you also have a choice of Justice, Northern Europe, Musicals, Cards on the Table.
16: Oh, go Justice, Norman.
7: Justice, okay.
16: Northern Europe.
7: Europe, okay. Let's go there. Question four for you then. Frederick X became king of which European country in 2024?
16: Okay. So Northern Europe.
7: Frederick.
16: Is that Frederick that Mary Donaldson is going out with at the moment? So I'll just say Denmark.
7: Denmark is correct. And I suspect that she is no longer Donaldson all those years of being married to Frederick.
16: I believe his mother abdicated, which was the first time in hundreds of years that's happened.
7: Yes, I think you are right as well. I have a memory of something similar. Question five. Iku Turso is a giant octopus or walrus from the mythology of which Northern European country? That's a good one, isn't it? Yeah.
16: Could you repeat the name?
7: Yes. The name is Iku Turso.
16: Yeah, so it sounds Scandinavian. So I've already had the answer of Denmark. So it's probably one of three. So I'll go... Well, any, mini, money, mo, I'll go... It sounds Finnish to me.
7: And I think that your ears are pretty good tonight. Finland is correct. Well done, you. And I'm actually looking at the text line as well. Lots of people knew that Frederick the X was the King of Denmark, including Annette at Perth, Harry in the Bay, and Karen at Mullumbimby as well. So well done, everybody there. Question six. Leopold, good with the royalty this evening. Leopold the First was the first king of which northern European country?
16: Oh, gee. Leopold. So I'm just sort of trying to wonder just how far north you're going to go. So Leopold the First.
7: Hmm.
16: Do you have a date on that or not?
7: No, I don't have one, actually. I'm so sorry.
16: Okay. Yeah, I'll go Norway.
7: It's not Norway. Oh.
16: Well, thanks for letting me play. Thank
7: you. You did so well tonight, Tom. Thanks for playing.
16: Thank you.
7: Bye-bye. Bye-bye now. 1300 800 222. Oh, here's David from Mount Waverley. Hello, David.
17: Good morning to you. It is morning, isn't it?
7: It is. It is morning where you are, and that is good enough for me.
17: Oh, I did the Tour de France one, most of the others.
7: But...
17: one of these things, when it comes to you, you say to yourself, I don't know the answer to this question.
7: Every time. That happens to me every single time. So I feel you here. But it's also okay to take a punt, right? So we know that it wasn't Norway. Tom had a go with that one. We're thinking all the way back to Leopold the First. He was the first king of a European country, a northern European country, but, you know, in that larger sense. Which country would you like to choose?
17: Oh, let's go... Well, we've had Denmark.
7: Mm-hmm.
17: Let's go Sweden.
7: Yeah, it's not Sweden either.
17: Hey, have a good night.
7: Thank you. Thanks for playing. Bye-bye, David. Bye. Thanks for being willing to help us out with the Tour de Femme as well, who has been waiting on the line for a little while. Peter at Ballarat. Hello there, Peter.
18: G'day, Andrea. How you doing?
7: Well, thank you. Good to hear your voice tonight too.
18: And you, everyone, and all of you.
7: Leopold the First was the first king of which northern European country?
18: Belgium.
7: It was Belgium. Well done. Nice work. Would you like to stay?
18: Can I switch?
7: Yes, you may. Which category would you like?
18: Musicals, please.
7: Musicals for question number seven. Name either of the two types of bell mentioned in the lyrics of My Favourite Things from The Sound of Music. It's a good one, isn't it? Just run through the lyrics in your mind.
18: Perfect. The two types of bell.
7: Mm-hmm.
18: Tied up with dreams, these are my favourite things.
7: I hope everybody else in the queue is also singing to themselves. That's fine.
18: Sorry, my friends. Raindrops and roses.
7: Yeah. While we've got Peter having a bit of a sing to himself to see if he can't come up with the bells, you know the number to call, 1300 800 222.
18: I better bounce, Andrea.
7: You've got to bounce,
18: I love
7: are you?
18: The Andrews,
7: you can't remember
18: I'm
7: the third verse.
18: I'm going to go punish myself now. I know the first verse.
7: Yeah, I know, but by the time you get to about, I think that must
18: you
7: be the third one.
18: You don't I'll leave you to it, my friend.
7: Thanks,
18: Andrea.
7: Bye-bye. Bye, Peter. Yes, we keep the singing for the Saturday night pop quiz, don't we? You are correct, Peter. Peter at Noble Park, you were correct with Belgium. Very good. But no, we are after The Sound of Music now. What two kinds of bells do you hear in My Favourite Things? Now, I'm really hoping that Kylie at Daysdale, that you ran through the song in your head. Hi, Kylie.
19: Oh, hello, how are you, son? Spot for choice. I've got you on all weekend, and then your producer, Greta's on next weekend.
20: Correct.
19: It's wonderful stuff. And look, please hold on to these lovely producers, which the ABC are getting them. They're wonderful.
20: We are very lucky, yes.
19: Very lucky.
20: All right, Kylie. Name either of the two types of bell mentioned in the lyric

0: of my favourite things from The Sound of Music.
1: Oh, look, I've taken a rain check and I'll get you a ring next week. All the best. Great hearing from you. Have a good week.
0: Yeah, you have a good week too, Kylie. We'll hear you next weekend. Bye-bye. Bye-bye now. Bye. 1300 800 222. Alicia at Woodcroft in South Australia. Hello.
2: Hello.
0: Have you been singing quietly to yourself?
2: Yeah, this is one of my favourite movies and I'm trying to sing the song and I'm like, what bells? I'm thinking, I've got a mental blank and I'm trying to sing the song. But no, I knew the Vollering answer because I love watching the Tour de France men and women. So, yeah. No,
0: You're going to kick yourself when you hear it. You'll know.
2: Can you repeat the question again, please?
0: I can. Please name either of the two types of bell mentioned in the lyrics from My Favourite Things from The Sound of Music.
2: Well, I thought she actually does it in the movie, and that's what I'm thinking. Like, there's your horn with the bike bell.
0: Yes, yeah, she does all of that.
2: Yeah,
0: so
2: and
0: there's schnitzel,
2: a ring,
0: there's
2: like
0: noodles.
2: A ring
0: yeah, but what are the bells? Alicia. Let's see, Jill in Canberra's got one of them correct. I know, right? The pressure's on now. Olivia at Mount Hawthorne, no, sorry. So I'm just laughing at bobsled. Bobsled just gave us a comedic answer, which I'm not going to read. It's distracting.
2: Bells?
0: Sorry?
2: Sleigh bells.
0: Sleigh bells, correct. Sleigh bells and doorbells. Well done. You see, you got there in the end, didn't you?
2: And it's like that's a slight Bob said sleigh bells, yeah.
0: No, there you go. I didn't even mean to do that. I was reading out his little nom de plume. Would you like to stay with musicals, Alicia, or would you like to change category?
2: What are the other categories, please?
0: Your other options are Northern Europe, Cards on the Table, Justice and The Week That Was.
2: I'm going to go say The Week That Was.
0: The Week That Was. We have two more questions here. Yeah. Great.
2: And I'm a first-time caller too, so I'm a bit excited. Well, I was listening to you on the TV, so.
0: Yeah, oh, fantastic. I know, Channel 24, I think it is, isn't it? Or I can't remember now what channel it is. 25, I think. First-time caller, there you go. That's for you especially. Okay.
2: Thank you.
0: You're very welcome. Question number 8. Who presented and produced Young Talent Time from 1971 to 1988?
2: Johnny Young!
0: I know, Johnny Young. So sad that he's gone. And hopefully we'll have a bit of a chat about him a little bit after we talk to our US correspondent, Andrew Romaro. We can share some memories then.
2: Loved it.
0: Yeah, let's do that. Okay, last one in this particular category then. Who is the subject of the upcoming Netflix documentary Breaking Badly?
2: Breaking Badly.
0: Mm.
2: I'll be honest, I don't actually watch Netflix, so.
0: You will know the name and you will understand the pun when you hear it.
2: Breaking Badly.
0: Never mind.
2: But thank you very much. That's been fun.
0: Thank you, Alicia. Call again, won't you? First time, but not last time.
2: Thank you.
0: Bye. Bye. Yeah. 1300 800 222, a great number to call if you'd like to take part. Hello there, Grant at Waterloo. Hi.
3: Grant from Waterloo, but he's currently in following up on the state of South Australia. I'm actually in Port Augusta.
0: Oh, how nice. Good for you. Mm. I'm glad you're still listening because you can listen wherever you are tonight.
3: 25.
0: Life isn't that great.
3: Channel 25.
0: 25. Yeah. That was it. It took me a minute to get there, but we got there.
3: That's okay.
0: Well done. I know. I listen to the ABC on the television from time to time. And, yeah, anyway, here we are. All right, we're on question 9. We've got some work to do here. Mm. Who is the subject of the upcoming Netflix documentary Breaking Badly?
3: Breaking Badly. The only one I can think of sort of out of that show, but it's not the main one, I'm thinking maybe is it Bob Orduski?
0: No, it's not Bob, whoever it was you said there.
3: Yeah, no way. He's in a movie called Nobody. So anyway, people will know that. So two movies have come out. So anyway, good to hear from you, Andrew, and all the best, everyone.
0: And thank you very much, Grant. You travel safely. Bye-bye now. Bye.
3: Bye.

0: 1800 800 222. Paul's on the road. G'day, Paul. You're there. Oh, hang on. Here we go. Paul. Got you now. That's all right. No,
1: it's right. Hey, how you going, man? I was just going to do this for Tommy. It's walkie time, brother.
0: Tommy's on the line too. He'll have heard you there. Don't you worry.
1: Yeah, this is a good question. I had Hell's Bells, Wedding Bells, School Bells, Church Bells. No idea about sleigh bells. What are we up to?
0: We are up to question number 9. Let me read it out for you, Paul. Here it is. Who is the subject of the upcoming documentary? It's going to be on Netflix, and the documentary is called Breaking Badly.
1: Yeah, well, if it's not on SBS or ABC or out the front of this big screen I watch every night, I've got no hope. Is it comedy, is it?
0: Well, no, it's a doco. It's a documentary.
1: Oh, all right.
0: It's somebody you'll know. When you hear the name, you'll know them. That's okay. Thanks for calling in, Paul. You drive safely, and thanks for the big toot for Tommy. Good on you.
1: Yeah, he might get it.
0: Yeah, he might too. Actually, let's find out. Catch you later, Paul. Bye bye.
1: See ya.
0: 1800 800 222. I'm going to have a bit of a chat to Tommy now. But Sharon from Perth has this right, as does Jane from Homebush as well. Hello there, Tommy. How are you?
2: Good, thanks. How are you?
0: Good. Did you get that big toot there from Paul?
2: Yes, thank you, Paul.
0: It's nice to hear you both talking to each other wherever you are. Okay, we're on question 9, Tommy. Who's the subject of the upcoming documentary on Netflix called Breaking Badly?
2: I called up for the Tour de France one and then it ended up here.
0: Oh, no, really? You've been on for a while.
2: I've got no idea.
0: Oh, no, Tommy, after all that. At least you got the toot from Paul.
2: Yes, thank you. Have a good night.
0: Yeah, you too. Bye-bye. Bye. Oh, let me see. George is at Melville in WA. Hello there, George.
3: I've got some social news. I watched the cricket.
0: Yeah.
3: And then cleaned up by Bangladesh. I took a hat-trick for Main Road C grade. Back in the 70s, that's where I watched the cricket.
0: Good on you.
3: I watched the Channel 10 news and the 40-year dear old Dockers came home.
0: Oh, there you go. I've lost
3: a purple patch, which will end up in the grand final.
0: Well, can I just say, good on you. I've lost all hope in the footy this year. I think I'm staking my wishes on 2027 season. So, never mind.
3: Who are you with?
0: Richmond. It's been terrible. Anyway, never mind. George, focus. Okay, here we go. We've got this question in front of us. Who is the subject of the upcoming Netflix documentary Breaking Badly?
3: Jet Robinson, the surfer. I've got no idea.
0: No, yeah, well, I love the fact that you had a go, George. Good on you.
3: Thanks, Mum.
0: Catch you around. Bye-bye. See you here next time. 1300 800 222. May at Newtown. Hello there, May.
4: Hi.
0: Glad that you called. Have you called the quiz before?
4: No.
0: Well, in which case, that makes you a first-time caller. Welcome, May, to the Nightlife Club. Good to have you here. All right, we're thinking documentaries. We're thinking Netflix. There is a documentary coming out. It is called Breaking Badly. Who is it about?
4: I'm here with my mum and we've been trying to figure it out, but we haven't a clue.
0: Oh, you're not going to have a guess. It's a pun. The title is a pun, Breaking Bad.
4: Yeah, we've been trying to go through all the options of what it could be, but can't really land on it.
0: Ah, okay, that's a bit of a shame. Hello to your mum too, by the way. Libby from Adelaide has it right on the text line, as does Kerry D from Moe, more or less Kerry D anyway, and Annette from Gables has some words to say about it too. So, all right, well, if you can't come up with a guess, at least we got to say hello.
4: Yeah, thank you.
0: No worries, and I hope you call another time. See ya. Bye.
4: I'm sure I will. Bye.
0: Catch you next time. 1300 800 222. Let's see, Justin in Frankston. Hello.
5: G'day, Andrea. Long time no hear.
0: Well, not that long, but long enough. It's nice to be back and nice to be talking with you.
5: Yeah, well, I'm actually semi-retired from sports.
0: You too, huh? What does that mean?
5: Means I'm semi-retired from playing all sports.
0: Okay. So you do a little bit, but not as much as before. Is that what you mean?
5: Yeah.
0: Good.
6: Yeah,
0: eh?
6: Yeah.
0: All right, that seems...
6: I'm actually almost 40 next year.
0: Almost 40. You're a whippersnapper. You're a youngster. Goodness me.
6: Yeah. And I just wanted to say, I know Tommy will be listening because he goes for Fremantle. I know he's going to be happy with the Fremantle Dockers.
0: Yeah, I know.
6: And I feel sorry for you because I go for Geelong and we're not going to make the finals.
0: Yeah, thanks for nothing, Justin. Lovely. Okay. I wonder whether you might be able to at least answer this question for us. Who is the subject of the upcoming Netflix documentary Breaking Badly?
6: Is it Tom Brady?
0: No, it's not Tom Brady. Never mind. Thanks, Justin. Ta-da. See you later. 1300 800 222. Josh in Sydney. Hello, Josh.
7: Hey, how are you?
0: Going all right, thank you. Have you ever called the nightlife quiz before?
7: No, I haven't. This is the first time.
0: This is the first time for you, is it? That makes you a first-time caller.
7: That's me.
0: Welcome, Josh. You know, I've been breaking my own rule a lot tonight, which is I don't sing on the radio, but for you, anything. All right. Who is the subject of the upcoming Netflix documentary, Breaking Badly? Please help us out.
7: I'm going to say Rachel Gunn.
0: It is Ray Gunn. You are correct. She did break dance badly, according to the judges of the Olympics at that time. My goodness. Okay, that is all of the questions in the Week That Was category, but we have four other categories and a lot of questions to answer. Would you like something from Justice, Northern Europe, musicals, or cards on the table?
7: Europe,
0: Northern Europe. Let's go there. Okay. I'm going to read a bunch of names to you, and they are amongst the 12 provinces of which country? This is so, listen to them and tell me which country these are in. Drenthe, Flevoland, Groningen, and North Brabant.
7: I'm going to say Netherlands.
0: Netherlands is correct. Well done. And to all my Dutch family, I'm so sorry for mangling those pronunciations. I have lots of Dutch family. Never mind. Okay, last one. What is the capital of the city what is the capital city, sorry, of the country Lithuania?
8: Oh, I know this.
0: What is the capital city of Lithuania?
7: Vilnius.
0: Vilnius is correct. Well done. That is all of Northern Europe. Oh, Josh, doing very well indeed. Okay, you have left these categories, justice, musicals, and cards on the table. Which would you like?
7: Cards.
0: Cards on the table. The American Express blank card is officially named after what type of ancient soldier? Or black card, sorry. The American Express black card is named after what type of ancient soldier?
7: Lieutenant.
0: I'm sorry, it's not lieutenant. I do like that guess, though. That's very well done. Josh, what a great first night you've had. Call again, won't you? We'll catch you another time. Bye-bye.
7: Thank you.
0: Bye. 1300 800 222. I wonder, Bob at Greenacre, whether you know the answer to this one. Hello there, Bob. How are you going? Hang on there. It's just not doing it for me. Bob, I might try and come back to you soon. Sam at Harvey in WA. Hello, Sam.
9: Good morning. Who's it, Andrea?
0: It is Andrea tonight. Yeah. How are you?
9: Yeah, good, thanks.
0: Good, that's great. Yeah. All right, so we're looking at the American Express black card. It's officially named after what kind of ancient soldier?
9: No, I'm sorry, Andrew, I wouldn't have a clue.
0: Okay, never mind. Okay. Nice to say good day, Sam. Catch you another time. Bye. Bye-bye.
9: Bye.
0: 1300 800 222. D at Deloraine. Hi, D.
10: Hello.
0: Are things cold in Deloraine this evening, this morning?
10: No, it's been a really mild winter. Changes cooking the globe.
0: Yeah, it's a bit of a worry, isn't it?
10: It's a shocker.
0: I know. I hope we all get a little rain soon, Dee.
10: We're going to get a little deceased soon because we're cooked at home.
0: Yeah, well, here we are, right? Anyway, we're playing the Mighty Challenge tonight. Question 12. We have got a lot of work to do. The American Express black card is a

0: continue with musicals then. Which 80s pop star wrote the music for the musical Kinky Boots?
1: Ooh, I don't think I know that. It wasn't a film. Did it get turned into a film?
0: Might have got turned into a film, but I think of it as a musical myself too. So, Kinky Boots.
1: Well, I could hazard a guess. You said 80s, not 70s?
0: 80s.
1: So Madonna doesn't write much for stuff. I don't get a clue.
0: No. People get a little cross.
1: I'm going to have to pass. I don't know.
0: So, you sure you don't want to make a guess?
1: Well, I was going to say the people, the boys and girls from ABBA, because they wrote quite a few musicals in the 80s, like Bjorn and...
0: Yeah, they did, didn't they?
1: And they did, didn't they? And then it's not going to be Andrew Lloyd Webber because it's too kinky for Andrew Lloyd. I really don't know. Never mind.
0: No. Oh, well, we'll catch you another time, Dee. Thanks for calling in tonight. Bye.
1: Bye-bye.
0: Right, 1300 800 222. Let's see whether we can't finish up this quiz in the next short while. Mike is at Oak Park. Hello there, Mike.
2: Hi, Andrea. How are you doing?
0: Very well, thank you. I was just really stumbling over those K's there for a minute. We are deep in musicals. I wonder if you can tell me which 80s pop star wrote the musical for the music for Kinky Boots?
2: Elton John.
0: It wasn't Elton John. I see why you would say that. But it wasn't Elton John. You said that with such confidence too, Mike.
2: Yeah, I was confident, but anyway, there you go. Live and love another day.
0: You do, don't you? Live to fight another day. Thank you for calling.
2: Bye.
0: Oh, let me see. Sam at Harvey in WA. Hi there, Sam.
3: Oh, hello.
0: Hi.
3: Yeah.
0: Did we chat just a moment ago?
3: Pardon?
0: Did we chat just a moment ago? No, my mind is doing a little deja vu thing for me. Never mind.
3: Yeah.
0: It is, isn't it?
3: All right. Can I answer the question, please?
0: Yes, you may. Which 80s pop star wrote the music for Kinky Boots?
3: Is it an American pop star?
0: Mm-hmm.
3: I'll say Bruce Springsteen.
0: Yeah, no, it wasn't Bruce Springsteen. No. Thanks for playing tonight,
3: Thank
0: Sam.
3: You.
0: Bye.
3: Bye.
0: 1300 800 222. Who's my next victim? Brian at The Gap. Hello there, Brian.
4: Hello, Andrea.
0: Good to hear your voice. We are talking about musicals this evening. Which 80s pop star wrote the music for Kinky Boots?
4: Oh, do I get two guys?
0: No, sad to say. Oh, wouldn't it be nice, right? How about you choose one?
4: Michael Jackson.
0: No, it wasn't Michael Jackson. I like your thinking.
4: Still alive.
0: But no, we're working our way through them. Thanks for playing tonight, Brian.
4: Okay,
0: bye.
4: Bye now.
0: Bye. 1300 800 222. Loz is at Lynham. Hello, Loz.
5: Hello there. How are you going?
0: Going all right, thank you. There. And I hope that things aren't too cold in Canberra this evening. Which 80s...
5: No, it's all right.
0: It's all right. You get used to it, don't you? Which 80s pop star wrote the music for Kinky Boots?
5: The great Cyndi Lauper.
0: The great Cyndi Lauper, and she was indeed great. Question 14. Well, you get to choose. Would you like to continue with musicals? Or you have also questions in the categories Cards on the Table and Justice, which we haven't touched.
5: We'll go Justice, please.
0: Okay, Justice. Question 14. While under arrest in a Birmingham jail, which civil rights leader wrote, "Injustice anywhere is a threat to justice everywhere"?
5: Martin Luther King.
0: Martin Luther King Jr. is correct. Nice work. Question 15. How many justices sit on the Supreme Court of the United States of America?
5: Oh, gosh. We have, I think, 7 in Australia on the High Court, but they're bigger. It's an uneven number.
0: Mm-hmm. It needs to be, doesn't it? So there's no deadlock.
5: Yeah. Well, for some reason, I want to say 11, but I could almost, it's got the leader. I think they also have 7. I've got to go 7.
0: 7 is not correct. Oh, Loz.
5: No,
0: you know, you were thinking right, but not quite. Thanks for playing tonight.
5: Thank you.
0: Bye. 1300 800 222. Give us a call. Bob at Greenacre. Oh, hopefully I can get through to you this time. Hello there, Bob.

0: hope so.
1: Gotcha.
0: How are you doing?
1: I'm doing well, thank you. We're in the category of justice. Yep. How many justices sit on the Supreme Court of the United States of America?
0: Well, I'm feeling a little German tonight, so I'll go 9.
1: I see what you did there. 9 is correct. Well done. Will you stay with justice or go back to musicals or cards on the table?
0: Look, that was just a fluke. I just said that for a joke. I didn't really know.
1: Oh, really?
0: I took your hint about, I thought there was going to be 10 and then I brought it down to 9.
1: Mm-hmm.
0: Musicals aren't my thing. But
1: Justice, sorry, or cards on the table are your other options.
0: Justice, please.
1: Justice, let's continue. In the criminal justice system, sexually based offences are considered especially heinous. That quote appears in the opening narration of which TV show?
0: Oh, it's a male and female cop. They're, look, I'm not going to get the name of it, but I enjoy the show. The lady's a particularly good actress.
1: Yeah, I would agree with that myself. I'm glad you've got the picture in the front of your mind, Bob. Well done. But not on the tip of your tongue, which is where I need it. Thanks for playing.
0: Thank you.
1: Bye-bye. See you. Bye-bye. 1300 800 222. Let's see. A couple of you got 9, including Karen from Mullumbimby and Annette at Perth as well. Well done. Nice work. Fitzy at Coogee. Hello, Fitzy.
2: Hey, g'day.
1: How are you going?
2: I'm good. I know this one.
1: Good.
2: I used to watch it a lot. Law and Order.
1: Law and Order, Special Victims Unit. I'll give you that. Well done.
2: I used to treat myself by only watching Law and Order when I was at uni, but there was so much Law and Order, I could have watched about 25 hours a day, I reckon.
1: And they're still on repeat on commercial television ad nauseum, so you won't go without now either, I don't think.
2: I know. Criminal Intent, SVU, all of it.
1: You really did know them all, didn't you?
2: Oh, yeah. Dung, dung.
1: You see, you've got the little, what's the word for that? Little oral signature. Anyway, would you like to stay with justice or would you like to move to another category?
2: Let's go cards.
1: Cards on the table. Question 17. What is the Queen of Diamonds holding in a standard deck of playing cards?
2: Oh, jeez. What is she holding?
1: Mm.
2: I know they like scepters and things.
1: Mm.
2: And some of them like swords. What is it? The Queen of who? Diamonds?
1: Diamonds, yes.
2: It's like a scepter, a door, swords. What else do they like to hold? Oy vey. Oh, I'm just going to have to say scepter. I've got no idea.
1: Yeah, it's not a scepter. But you had the right sort of idea about, you know, the kinds of things that they hold. Good on you, Fitzy.
2: Yeah, I think the jacks like swords.
1: Yeah. Look at you. You know more than you think, but not quite enough for tonight.
2: Thanks. The King of Clubs is called the Alexander the Great. All the kings have names.
1: Oh, I've got to learn the names. I remember that, but I don't remember any of the names. So that's just set me a little job to do. Okay, thanks, Fitzy, for playing.
2: Right,
1: bye-bye.
2: Catch you, bye.
1: Bye. 1300 800 222. Eric has it right on the text line. Deb at GC at the Gold Coast had Law and Order SVU correct as well. Let me see. Dave is on the phone from St Arnett. Hello there, Dave.
3: G'day. How are you going, Andrew?
1: Going very well, thank you. I remembered how to say St Arnett too. How good's that?
3: Oh. Yeah, that's wonderful. That's good.
1: All right. So we're looking at cards on the table. What is the Queen of Diamonds holding in a standard deck of playing cards?
3: I know one of the queens is holding a flower, so I'm going to go a flower.
1: A flower is correct. She is holding the flower. Very well done. All right. Cards on the table, musicals, justice. Which would you like?
3: Oh, let's go with justice.
1: Justice. Okay. And Justice for All. That's what I'm reading it. And Justice for All is a 1988 album from which heavy metal band?
3: Metallica.
1: Metallica is correct. Well done. Question 19. In 2021, Warner Brothers released the so-called Snyder Cut of which 2017 movie?
3: No idea. I'll just say Justice League.
1: Justice League is correct. You just got to think of the category very well.
3: Exactly, yeah.
1: Nice work indeed. Okay, so we've just got musicals and cards on the table left.
3: Oh, let's put our cards on the table.
1: Cards on the table it is. Question 20. Which two-player card game was created in 1909 by Elwood T. Baker and his son, C. Graham Baker?
3: Oh, I have absolutely no idea. I'm just going to say pontoon, even though I know it's wrong.
1: Yeah, I know. It's not pontoon at all.
3: Thank you very much.
1: No worries. Thanks for playing tonight, Dave.
3: See ya.
1: Ta-da. Bye. Ta-da. 1300 800 222. Who have we got? Dave at, where is that? Nika in Tasmania. Nika, is that how you say that, Dave?
4: It is Nika. And Nika. It's just out from Hobart, just down from Ferntree.
1: I know exactly where Ferntree is. I cannot believe that I never knew the name Nika. Peter G never told me that one.
4: Nika it is.
1: There you go. Okay, thank you for teaching me that, Dave. Greatly appreciated. All right. Which two-player card game was created in 1909 by Elwood T. Baker and his son, Graham C. Graham Baker?
4: Well, I was hoping that the card question would be the go, because I've just finished, just got home from poker, and I did know the question about the queen, because all the queens hold a flower. So I don't know why you singled out the Queen of Diamonds, but as far as a two-player card game, 1909, I'm thinking it's probably American game. I'm thinking it's probably gin.
1: Gin rummy is correct. Well done. Yep. Nice. And I liked your reasoning there. And I didn't know that all the queens held flowers, so I've learnt something else tonight too. Like I said, Nightlife listeners have lots to teach me. Lots of people on the text line did not get that card question right. There's some very funny suggestions. A lot of people thought it was Snap, actually. How cute is that? Okay, cards on the table. Now, we've talked about cards, but on the table is also a part, don't forget, of the title as well. Which mythical table is known as E Ford Gron in Welsh, and E being a Y, E Ford Gron.
4: Okay. That sounds like it's from England. So, the only table I can think of in England is King. No, it can't be King Arthur's Round Table.
1: Yeah, but stop. What did you just say?
4: King Arthur's Round Table.
1: The Round Table is correct. Well done.
4: Okay. Okay, good.
1: And final one in this category, which country has won a total of 37 gold medals in Olympic table tennis?
4: I guess the best table tennis country in the world is China, so I'm going to go China.
1: China is correct. Well done. Now, this brings us around to musicals, and there are three questions left. Let's see how we go. Let's try. Okay. The musical Dreamgirls is inspired by the history of which Motown act?
4: Oh, if only I could think of one Motown act. What about the Four Tops? No, is it the that's the name? Is it Four Tops? The Four Tops.
1: The Four Tops is the name of a band from a Motown band, but that is not the band that we wanted.
4: Not
1: Dave,
4: one,
1: it was a brave attempt. I really liked that.
4: Thank you.
1: Thanks for playing. Night.
4: Good night.
1: 1300 800 222. Let me see. Tim from Launceston, first time caller. Tim, nice to hear you.
5: Thank you very much.
1: I think my little song was just running out of puff there. Sorry about that. We're on question.
5: Good.
1: We're on question 23. The musical Dreamgirls is inspired by the history of which Motown act?
5: Oh, I have no idea.
1: Diana
5: the
1: from
5: Supremes?
1: Sorry, the Supremes. Did you? Yes. Well done. I was going to say Diana from Wood and Illing knew that one. I know, right? Question 24. Here we go. Let's see, Who Lives, Who Dies, Who Tells Your Story is the closing number of which 21st century musical?
5: Gosh, my wife's going to kill me for getting this wrong. 21st century.
1: Yeah, so recent musical, in other words. Who Lives, Who Dies, Who Tells Your Story is the closing number of which recent musical? Very popular.
5: Legally Blonde? I don't know.
1: Have they made a musical out of that? I'd love that if they did.
5: I don't know.
1: I guess you guessed that wasn't right?
5: No, that's it.
1: Thanks for playing tonight, Tim. I hope
5: much.
1: You call
5: All
1: again.
5: Right.
1: Bye. All right, 1300 800 222. Jim from Sydney is another first-time caller. Hello, Jim.
6: Hi, how are you?
1: I'm going well, thank you. Clearly I'm in a singing mood. How are your musicals?
6: I don't know about this one, but I know some music, but I don't know about this one.
1: It's a recent musical, and it is a closing song that we want from this recent musical. It's called Who Lives, Who Dies, Who Tells Your Story. What musical did that come from?
6: Mm.

0: Wicked?
1: Oh, I like your guess, but no, it wasn't Wicked. Thanks for calling in this time. I hope you call again, Jim. Thank you. Bye-bye. Oh, let me see. Who is next in line? It looks like it's you, Paul, at North Fitzroy. Hi there, Paul.
2: Hello, Andrea.
1: Nice to hear you again. Who
2: Thank
1: lives?
2: You. Thanks for remembering me.
1: I know. You're a masterful player here. Who lives, who dies, who tells your story is the closing number of which recent musical?
2: Oh, this could be a very short story for me. not my field of expertise, but let's try Hamilton.
1: Hamilton is correct, which brings us to the longest drum roll in history. Ah, the final question for musicals this evening, the last of the categories in tonight's challenge, and it is this. There are two songs, Don't Lose Your Head and House of Holbein, or Holbein, Holbein I think it is, are songs from which recent musical?
2: Okay, well, I know it has to involve Henry VIII, because Holbein painted his portrait.
1: Ah, that would be it. Thank you, Holbein. Thank you.
2: And he did like to cut people's heads off.
1: Mm-hmm.
2: But I don't know the name of the musical about him.
1: You should take a stab and see whether you can come up with an answer.
2: Let's just say Henry.
1: Henry is not the answer. Your reasoning was impeccable, but the result just didn't come through for you, Paul. Never mind.
2: Not to worry.
1: Thanks for being the penultimate answerer tonight. Bye.
2: Thank you.
1: Bye, Paul at Fitzroy, 1300 800 222. I think we've got enough callers on the line. Hopefully one of you's got it here. Tiffany at Castletown in WA, hello.
3: Hi, Andrea. How are you?
1: Well, thank you. We've got one question left, and it's this one. Don't lose your head.
3: So I won't lose my head. I know the answer to this, but only because of what Paul just said as a clue.
1: Yeah.
3: And I'm ashamed that I didn't know because I have a bachelor degree in musical theatre from WAPA. So I should know this stuff. But the answer is S-I-X, six.
1: Six it is.
3: Yay!
1: And what I love about that, Paul, is that you got in on the gong. It is just coming up to the news. So I'm going to say well done to you. Thanks for playing.
3: Thank you.
1: And I hope that you call again, but not for a little while, because you've just won the badge of honour for your fridge and probably a little book coming your way.
3: This is my third one in 20 years.
1: In which case, a big thumbs up to you. Thanks for playing tonight.
3: Thanks, Andrea.
1: Bye-bye. I'm going to put you back on hold. It has been such a pleasure to play the Nightlife Quiz with you tonight. And I can't believe that we actually made it in before the news. You all did so well. And, yeah, it was a bit of a slow start, but you came through in the end, as you always do more often than not with me here on Nightlife. Time now for the news, and then we'll have a chat to Andrew Romano about United States news.
4: ABC News with Andrew Kaloupas. West Australian Premier Roger Cook says the Productivity Commission's interim report into the GST carve-up shows that what he calls East Coast clowns do not understand Western Australia. The 2018 deal gave Western Australia a bigger slice of the GST pie. The Productivity Commission has found it's cost the federal budget $23 billion over 6 years and is unfair on other states and calls for it to be scrapped. Mr. Cook has rejected that.
5: It's a sign that these East Coast clowns simply do not understand Western Australia. The changes they have proposed will rip up to $6 billion out of the Western Australian economy.
4: Federal Environment Minister Murray Watt says he's disappointed by Queensland's refusal to commit to the government's national water usage standards for AI data centres following a meeting with state and territory leaders on Friday. Nidal Mustafa with more.
6: The government's proposals include a requirement that large-scale AI data centres minimise water use and pay their fair share for infrastructure and servicing costs. Queensland was the only state to refuse to commit to the standards, while the Northern Territory requested more time to consider. Minister Watt says the standards are necessary to safeguard Australia's water supply.
7: The risk is that they will use large quantities of water that households need, that farmers need, that industry needs, and they of course risk also putting up water prices.
6: The topic will form a key part of the upcoming National Cabinet meeting.

0: Japan's meteorological agency is forecasting more rain in parts of the country after severe flooding killed at least 8 people around Tokyo. Here's Tim Wharton.
1: The Chiba Prefecture, which is east of Tokyo, was the hardest hit by record rainfall, with the latest victim, a woman found trapped in a submerged car. The rain, which authorities have described as unprecedented, cut power to more than 20,000 homes in the area. Local authorities issued a level 5 emergency warning, its highest alert at one stage, and Narita Airport, one of Japan's busiest, became inaccessible, stranding 7,000 passengers. Officials have continued to warn of landslide and flooding risks, with more rain forecast. The deluge comes after a series of storms swept through Japan and neighbouring countries this week in what meteorologists say is an unusually active typhoon season.
0: With much of Europe facing yet another heatwave, wildfires in a number of areas have led to evacuation orders. People have been displaced from their homes in several countries, as the BBC's Jonathan Frewen reports.
2: This summer has seen a series of wildfires across Europe, fuelled by intense heat and dry conditions in much of the continent. Authorities in Western Germany have told more than 2,000 people to leave their homes in a village near the Belgian border, following a fire in nearby woodland. In Croatia, hundreds of tourists and residents were forced to flee a small tourist town on the country's Adriatic coast after flames swept through surrounding pine forests. And here in Britain, multiple fires across the West Midlands region have left extensive devastation, with a number of properties destroyed.
0: Activists have attempted to deliver supplies to Palestinians who've been trapped in their homes for nearly a week by Israeli settlers in the occupied West Bank. The group left water and snacks by the gates of one of the houses in the village of Kuzra, where two Palestinian families have effectively been under siege. Earlier, a small number of settlers had returned and set up a tent near the houses, but they have since been removed. Agriculture Victoria says it still hasn't detected the deadly H5 bird flu in the state's poultry population, as cases continue to climb among wild bird populations. 11 new cases of the virus have been detected, primarily in the southwest of the state, bringing the total in Victoria to 71. Chief Biodiversity Officer James Todd has called the new detections difficult news, but not unexpected. Fremantle has won the AFL's minor premiership, locking in top spot on the ladder after beating Adelaide by 24 points with one round to play. Here's Clint Wilton.
3: It was a tight contest for 3.5 quarters, but the Dockers powered away in the final term to claim a 24-point win over the Crows and Fremantle's second minor premiership. Jai Amos kicked 5 goals for the Dockers. Caleb Sarong had 29 disposals and 2 goals. Isaac Rankin had 39 touches and a major for the Crows. Adelaide started the night hoping to force their way into the top 4, but they could finish the round in the wildcard spots of 7th to 10th. Dockers captain Alex Pearce copped a knock to his left knee, but he did play out the game.
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6: It's my pleasure to be back with you again here on Nightlife. And I'll be here tonight, well, for what remains of tonight with you anyway, and then tomorrow and Sunday as well. Very shortly, we'll be hearing what's making news in the United States this week with our favourite correspondent, Andrew Romano. And then afterwards, I'd like for us to have a little chat about any number of things this evening. But let me give you a couple of suggestions at least. The very sad news this evening that the creator and host of Young Talent Time, Johnny Young, you heard it in the news a little while ago, has passed away aged 79 from pancreatic cancer. Now, if you've got some fond memories of Young Talent Time, then why not ring up and have a bit of a chat? Because Johnny really did create a television program that plenty of us were quite wedded to during the 80s as well, and also brought forward talents such as Tina Arena, who is a worldwide renowned singer, and also Danny Minogue as well, sister to Kylie. But we've also been talking romance fiction this evening, and it's been surprisingly less polarising than I thought it would be. There have been some great suggestions for you, and I've got some more to share with you. So if you'd like to hop on the text line and

0: send through some recommendations, particularly for someone like me who does not indulge very often. Why don't you get me a gateway novel suggestion that I could try out? The text line, if you want to send a text through, 0467 922 702. Or you can always call. I'm happy to hear from you as well in about a half an hour's time on 1300 800 222.
1: This is America.
0: And a welcome to Andrew Romano, national reporter for Yahoo News. Hello, Andrew. Good to have you back.
2: Hi, Andrea. Yeah, hey, great to be here.
0: Now, there's been quite a lot of very odd news out of the United States this week. And it feels funny to say that because it feels like there's odd news every week. But the stories have been stranger to my ears than most. So how about we start with an international security story? Now, this is the one involving the United States president, a war, and two airplanes in a kind of bait and switch that was like something out of a spy movie. Now, in case the listener has missed it, can you just briefly outline exactly what happened here as we know it at the moment?
2: Yeah, so earlier this week, several major outlets in the United States reported on this bait and switch. The New York Times, the Washington Post, and others. President Trump confirmed on Tuesday that he did secretly switch planes while traveling back from the NATO summit in Turkey in early July. If anyone was paying attention at the time, what was public was that Trump was not going to fly back on his Qatari-donated 747 that he wants to be the new Air Force One. He was going to fly back on an old Air Force One. This was because there was some sort of unidentified threat that has been reported by the New York Times to be a U.S. intelligence picking up a specific threat of a surface-to-air missile attack on Air Force One by Iran. So what we knew at the time was that he, or we thought at the time, was that he changed planes, that he went on the old Air Force One instead of the new Qatari-donated 747. But actually, it was a lot more complicated than that. At the NATO summit, at the airport, he boarded the old Air Force One in full view of television cameras. Then he was secretly shuttled to a smaller military plane, an Air Force C-32A, in a catering truck that's typically used to load meals and other supplies. He then flew to Britain separately from some White House staff members and the traveling press corps, who believed they were on the same flight as the president on the old Air Force One. When he got to Britain, he was secretly moved back to that older Air Force One, disembarked in view of reporters as if he had been on board all along. And then I think he hopped back on the Qatari 747 and flew back to the United States. So it was a pretty complex maneuver with a lot of sort of subterfuge and secrecy.
0: And a lot of moving parts, just right. Now, when I first saw the story, probably as a lot of people did around the world, the reports were all about how Mr. Trump very cleverly evaded confirming, like, a confirmed threat. Like, there was definitely a threat that was confirmed. But as we know, there is no head of state that travels alone. They're always surrounded by an entourage. And as the week's gone on, people have started to ask about that entourage. What's being said about all the people who went on what was effectively the decoy plane?
2: Yeah, there are sort of two things, two groups that's kind of split up. So when Trump secretly switched planes, he took some of his top aides with him. This includes White House Deputy Chief of Staff Dan Scavino, Director of Oval Office Operations Walt Nauta, his executive assistant Natalie Harp, but he did not take cabinet officials. So Secretary of State Marco Rubio, Treasury Secretary Scott Bessent, they remained on the old quote-unquote decoy Air Force One, along with the entire traveling press corps. So there have been a lot of questions about, you know, Trump essentially using his cabinet secretaries and the White House press corps as decoys and potentially endangering them when he knew that there was this threat.
0: And, I mean, unsurprisingly, that's kind of controversial, right? What have the White House had to say about this claim or accusation?
2: Well, you know, Trump at the time said, if I go, you go. He was implying that he was on the same flight. And then we later found out that he wasn't. So, you know, Trump actually

0: responded to some of these questions this week. He said, I guess there was a threat out there. I didn't really ask too much about it. I get a lot of threats. I go by Secret Service and the military. They wanted me to go on a different flight, a different plane, equal safety, but they wanted me to do it. So I do it. You know, I mean, according to the Times, someone in the vicinity of the NATO summit had been, quote, spotted with a shoulder fired missile. So this was a very credible threat. And Trump claimed that the plane he was on was, quote, at greater risk because that would be the plane that I think they would be more likely to go for. He also said, quote, any consequential president has a lot of threats. Non-consequential presidents don't get threatened. And I think I may be the most consequential president. So whether you think the decoy flight or the secret flight was the one that was under greater threat, I don't know. I think the intention of this maneuver was to make people think that he was on the decoy plane, and it would be logical to assume that that was the one that was more threatened.
1: Well, I wonder how people on those flights felt. There has been some reporting around the resignation of White House press secretary Karoline Leavitt, connecting her to this issue, sort of suggesting that she resigned because she was on the decoy plane. But in fact, she wasn't anywhere near it, was she?
0: Well, at least that's, you know, what the White House has said. I think New York Times reporter Maggie Haberman was involved in some of the initial reporting about this bait and switch, also said that Leavitt was not on the flight. She had been out for maternity leave for a few months. I think some of the reporting we've seen is about she kind of came back and decided that she was kind of burned out, and it was more about that than about which flight she was on.
1: I suppose in the larger sense, what does this mean for Mr. Trump? I mean, his opinion poll ratings have already taken quite a tumble. Do you think this is going to make his popularity worse or better, or is it just something that people think is confined to the Washington bubble?
0: Yeah, my sense of this, my hunch is that it's not really going to affect his opinion polls at all. Right now, looking at his approval rating, it is at 58% disapprove to 38% approve on average. That is a huge gap, very low. And I think that's being affected much more by things like the Iran war, gas prices, affordability, the cost of living. This is going to It's an incredible story and an incredible scoop for the reporters who got it. And it does raise questions about, you know, how Trump was treating his cabinet secretaries and the press corps. But I don't think it's going to break through in terms of changing perceptions of Trump with the public at large.
1: Yeah, I wondered about that. Well, let's stay with the Iran war now. And this next story is, I think, sure to reach further than the political bubble over time, because Americans have great affection for their fellow countrymen who serve in the armed forces. Now, for you, the listener, a warning that for the next few minutes, we are going to discuss some distressing issues, including mental ill health and self-harm. So if you do need to step away from the radio just now, or just turn it down a little bit and come back in a couple of minutes, here's your moment to do so. So, Andrew, it's become public knowledge in the last week that the crew on a warship in the Middle East have been on board with no break for so long that their physical and mental living conditions have become badly compromised. What's been reported?
0: Yeah, so this is the USS Abraham Lincoln. There have been widespread reports about deteriorating conditions, low morale, and even attempts by some crew to jump overboard during the ship's extended deployment to the Middle East. So there are about a crew of about 5,000 sailors and Marines on board the USS Abraham Lincoln. They have been there for many months, a 9-month deployment. This includes a span of more than 250 days without a stop at port of call to allow the crew to go on land. That is a record period of uninterrupted time at sea for a modern warship. And the reports have been focused on a few things. One, about inadequate supplies on the ship. These began to surface in April. USA Today shared a photo of a meal purportedly served to the crew that included a small pile of carrots, a bunless hamburger patty, an unidentified slice of meat. The Navy responded to that report saying that the Lincoln and another aircraft carrier in the region have, quote, sufficient food on board to serve their crews with healthy options. But family members told USA Today that there were disruptions in mail service that prevented them from sending their loved ones supplies that might help them ride out this extended deployment. Then we began to get reports of mental health concerns, family members speaking out about the toll that this prolonged deployment was taking on those aboard the Lincoln. One sailor wrote to a family member, our mental health and physical health is in danger. Quote, we need help. A woman named Annabelle Loma told the Navy Times that her husband was among the crew members who attempted to jump overboard, and that his mental health crisis has put his career in jeopardy. She said he's scared. He thinks he'll get a dishonorable discharge. And just because he was burnt out, his 13-year career is ruined. Just like that. That's not fair. That's not right. That's not what he should be worrying about right now. There was also a confirmed report on Thursday that at least one crew member did go overboard in July. There have been other reports, accounts of crew members intervening to stop sailors from jumping, but those are not confirmed at the moment.
1: But regardless, it is just an awful, awful story. What have we found out about what would usually happen? Like, how long would a vessel like this usually be on active duty before crew are given a break, for example? And how does that normal sort of cycle of deployment compare to this ship's stint at sea?
0: Yeah, so according to the military-focused news organization Stars and Stripes, typically deployed aircraft carriers make stops roughly every 30 to 45 days. So put that in perspective, we're talking 250 days here. That's just outrageous. Those stops are to not only provide an opportunity for vessel maintenance, repairs, resupply, but also give sailors and Marines a much-needed break from their jobs. So as one unnamed sailor told that publication, "We've just been turning and burning the whole time we've been deployed. This is, of course, happening because of the war in Iran. The ship left its home port in San Diego in November and was rerouted to the Middle East in January in the lead up to the war with Iran. It's been supporting U.S. assault on Tehran ever since. And, you know, what the military says is that it's become challenging, given the combat and the strikes in the region, to sort of reach the typical ports where they would do the refueling, where they would have the breaks. But of course, this is raising questions about the Trump administration's planning, its logistics, and its treatment of, you know, the men and women who are serving on board this ship.
1: Mm. And is there any information about why this has happened? I mean, was it due to, say, pressure from the United States actions involving Venezuela, as well as the war in Iran, of course, or was it just incompetence, or was it just indifference?
0: I think it has to do with these, you know, the complex logistics, the fact that the war in Iran appears to have gone on much longer than the Trump administration planned for. You know, Trump has been saying for months and months that the war is almost over, that there's a deal on the horizon, but we keep going through this cycle of ceasefires and negotiations and the resumption of hostilities. And so I think that more than anything else has extended the Lincoln's deployment to now 9 months. I think the question is whether they're going to get any relief. There's another warship, the USS George Washington, that left port in Vietnam last week and is en route to the Middle East as part of, quote, a previously scheduled rotation plan. We don't know if there's a date for when the ship might relieve the Lincoln or if it will. I think there were some reports earlier today or yesterday that it recently passed through the Strait of Malacca. This is a major transit route through the Pacific Ocean and Indonesian waters heading west. So potentially heading in that direction, but we'll have to see.
1: Yeah, very close to us indeed. Well, it is a story that I think has got more to come for sure. All right. Well, your next story then is about a location called the Big Bend National Park in Texas, and it involves two of Mr. Trump's high priority topics, which are curtailing illegal immigration and building things. So what's going on here?
0: So in recent days, government contractors have started to bulldoze sensitive areas of Texas's scenic Big Bend National Park. This is as part of the Trump administration's $46.5 billion push to build a massive wall along the U.S.-Mexico border. The problem for the Trump administration is that these activities are triggering very heated and bipartisan opposition. So we don't usually see a lot of pushback on Trump administration initiatives from the right here in the United States, but this is one, at least in Texas, that's getting a lot of backlash from Republicans. As an example of this, Terrell County Sheriff Thaddeus Cleveland, he's a Republican and a former Border Patrol agent, told Fox News San Antonio, "I believe in border security 100%, believe in even installation of barriers where they're needed, but I can tell you that specific area, even just what they've done unnecessary. Senator John Cornyn of Texas sent a letter to Homeland Security Mark Wayne Mullen last week. Republican Senator John Cornyn, I should clarify, he relaying his constituents' concerns. He said essentially that people in Texas believe that their giant riverbank cliffs and the remote terrain of this national park offer their own source of deterrence for any illegal migrants crossing into the United States, and that residents who live and work around the parks are worried that a physical wall with lighting systems and access roads and maintenance corridors would ruin the beauty of the park, threaten culturally significant Native American sites, disrupt wildlife migration, limit access to the Rio Grande River, and significantly harm the local economy, as tourism is a major economic driver in this region. So basically what you have here is a story about Trump, his border wall, his push to keep building and building this border wall, but now stepping across a red line for some, even on the right, by going into this beautiful national park and starting to bulldoze things.
1: Yeah, so ultimately, though, a president can only break rules like this, like, you know, heavy construction of a wall in a national park, with the support of the people. So you've sort of said so far that there's been bipartisan political rejection, including from his own party. They don't like it. Clearly, the people who run the park don't like it either. But where is public opinion on this, particularly in Texas and other states that share that border with Mexico?
0: Well, it's interesting. I mean, immigration, border security had long been one of Trump's, you know, strongest issues in the polls. But we've seen over the last year or so, year or more, since Trump returned to office and focused on these mass deportation raids in major U.S. cities, the one in Minneapolis in particular, leading to shooting deaths at the hands of ICE agents, there has been backlash overall to his immigration policy. I think in the United States in general, people believe in border security, but they also believe that you can overreach. And I think the Trump administration now has lost some of its public support for immigration policy because of what Americans see as overreach. And I think the question with something like this is, and you're seeing it with these Republicans who are on the ground working as, you know, sheriffs or judges or elected officials or candidates in Texas. Again, Republicans, people who usually support Trump's agenda, they're saying this isn't necessary in this spot, right? There are natural barriers. There's very, very little illegal crossings or encounters within this national park. They want him to reconsider this and maybe have a lighter touch in a place where, you know, there's all this sort of natural beauty, protected plants and animals, tourism. It's just not necessary to have this construction project there. For now, we're seeing these images of bulldozers. We're hearing reports just outside of the park that their demolition crews are blowing craters into bedrock with sticks of TNT. This is very, very controversial. They've not done this in the park yet, but former park superintendents have looked at the maps of where they want to make this access road, and they're saying they're going to have to start blasting in the park if they continue doing this. And that's going to, I think, escalate this conflict even further if they start blowing things up.
1: Yeah, extraordinary, isn't it? You know, maybe it's what it takes is a park to get people active. Well, final story for this evening. What I like here is that you're going to give us somebody interesting to look at. Staying in the South, looking towards the upcoming midterm elections, you've got your eye on an interesting Democrat candidate in Georgia with some sort of Australian connection. Now, who is this man?
0: So this is John Ossoff. Listeners might be familiar, if they're very tuned into U.S. politics, with John Ossoff. His mother, Heather Fenton, is an Australian immigrant to the United States. She grew up in Sydney. She moved to the U.S. At age 23. She's worked in politics a little bit. I think she started an organization to help support women running for office in Georgia. John Ossoff previously actually held Australian citizenship by descent. It's since lapsed. But he is the sitting senator from Georgia. He won a runoff election in 2021. This was at the exact time as the January 6th attack on the U.S. Capitol. Georgians voted both Ossoff and Raphael Warnock into office and gave Democrats control of the Senate at that particular moment. So he kind of just eked into office in 2021. The expectation was that he would have a hard time winning re-election. Georgia is a purple state, but

0: It is, you know, it often votes Republican, but we're seeing polls now that show Ossoff leading by as much as 13 percentage points over his Republican challenger, Congressman Mike Collins. That is a huge margin for a Democrat in the Deep South. It's so big that Democrats who are looking for their next presidential contender are already talking about Ossoff, who's only 39 years old, as potentially that figure.
1: That is just so surprising to me for a lot of reasons. I mean, on paper, right, this Ossoff is pretty much everything that, if you want to talk stereotypes, that a stereotypical Democrat loves, but also that a stereotypical MAGA Republican hates. So his dad's Jewish and he himself identifies as Jewish. His mum's an immigrant. He has a background as an investigative reporter filmmaker who championed human rights, and he's a millennial. How is it that he's gone from being marginal to actually being, you know, doing so well and with these sorts of prospects in Georgia? What has happened?
0: Yeah, so he kind of came into office as a, how you would expect, perhaps a Southern Democrat to approach issues. He sort of avoided nationalizing the campaign over fears of losing moderate voters. He talked about cutting wasteful spending and holding both parties in Washington accountable. At the time, his Republican opponent complained that he sounded like a Republican. But what I think is really interesting is that while his policy preferences haven't really changed since then, his rhetoric has. So I would define him as kind of a Barack Obama style liberal. He's pro-abortion rights, pro-LGBTQ rights, pro-Obamacare, pro-immigration reform. But he, you know, he hasn't signed on to the Green New Deal. He hasn't signed on to Medicare for All or defunding the police or abolishing ICE or expanding the Supreme Court. Some of these more sort of left-wing progressive ideas that you've been hearing about in recent years. What he has done is really ramped up his rhetoric against Trump. So during this campaign and in recent years, he's become considerably more outspoken about the threat that he thinks the Trump White House poses to American democracy. He calls Trump the administration the most corrupt administration of all time. He accuses Trump of trying to rob the people, using his sons, Prince Don and Prince Eric, to make foreign business deals, to profit off of the presidency. And he talks a lot about, quote unquote, the Mar-a-Lago mafia. He says all this while you pay more for gas, for groceries, for healthcare. He's a failed president and a national disgrace. What makes this interesting to me is that that rhetoric has really excited Democrats, and they sort of see him as someone who could kind of stand up to Trump's Republican Party. At the same time, he's been focusing kind of studiously on constituent services in Georgia and local issues, putting forward bipartisan legislation. And so he's gotten actually endorsements from Republican mayors in the reddest parts of Georgia over this past week, saying that their work for his work for their communities outweighs any partisan differences. Conservative radio hosts have been talking about how, you know, you talk to farmers in South Georgia, they can get him on the phone, they can get help. He doesn't care that they're Republican. So he's doing this sort of tightrope walk that I think a lot of successful national politicians have done before, exciting the base while also appealing to and reaching out to maybe voters on the middle and even towards the right. And that's what you've got to do to win in Georgia, and it's what you've got to do to win nationally as well.
1: It really is extraordinary, the bipartisan excitement that he's actually managed to generate there. Now, you're saying that you reckon he could go all the way to run for president in 2028. That's actually quite a long time, a long way away from here in some ways, certainly in political terms. What makes you think he can hold the excitement and build the excitement until to keep him in the running then?
0: Well, honestly, you never know. But you look at the prediction markets, and his chances of capturing the nomination have tripled in recent months. So he's now kind of on par with the guy who people have thought of as potentially the front runner, California Governor Gavin Newsom. I think what Ossoff brings to the table is youth, for one thing. He's new, right? A lot of these other figures in the Democratic Party are either old or they've kind of been around for a while. So I think that's why he's starting to excite Democrats who are looking forward to a post-Trump era. And because he's able to sort of strike this balance in Georgia, which is a state that can go either way, people think, okay, maybe he can do this on the national stage as well. Again, he insists that he has no interest in running for president, that he's focused solely on winning re-election in Georgia. But of course, that's what Barack Obama did in 2006 when he was running in Illinois for the Senate, and he turned around pretty quickly and started running for president. So the question is, if he gets reelected, which is looking like he has a very good chance of doing, how much pressure are people in the party, voters going to kind of put on him to potentially take that next step?
1: Well, he's holding his cards close to his chest for now, but I'm glad that you've brought him to our attention so that we can watch as well. Andrew, thank you so much for the chat this evening.
0: Thanks so much.
1: Andrew Romano, national reporter for Yahoo News and regular correspondent here on Nightlife, bringing us the latest in the US news and just that little extra zing that he has from behind the scenes as well. 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
1: So, what an interesting evening we've had chatting about different topics here on Nightlife tonight. So, I'd like to continue a couple of conversations, if we would. I'm taking your recommendations for romance novels. Convince me that they are actually worth reading. Give me some good examples. But also, too, let's take a moment to remember Johnny Young, who has died overnight at the age of 79. He brought a lot of joy into the lives of a lot of children through the 70s and the 80s. Through Young Talent Time. But before that, he was a very large part of the Australian music scene as well. And he was on the radio, he wrote music, he played music. And this is one of those songs that's actually been a very large part of the Australian musical landscape, if you like. And I think you know this one, sung here by Russell Morris, but written, I think, by Johnny Young. It's The Real Thing. 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Give us a call on 1300 800 222 or text 0467 922 702.

0: the real thing with Russell Morris out the front there, but written by Johnny Young. And, because I grew up with Johnny Young on the television with Young Talent Time, when I was told years later that he had actually written that song, I was so, so surprised. But Johnny Young's career in entertainment in Australia was a very long and storied one, and it was so interesting to understand that later on. He actually ended up with a Logie for working on The Go Show, and I think he was just 17, so he was quite a youngster when he was first making television at a time when television was still fresh and new in Australia. And he nurtured a lot of young talents through his later television show, Young Talent Time, including Tina Arena, who went on to become world famous, as you know, obviously. And I'm quite interested to hear from you if you've got some memories and you would like to share them. So let's hear from you, I think. Vando's on the road at the moment, and I'll come to you, Vando, in a second. But Julian, I know that you have got something to recommend to us. Hi there.
1: Hello.
0: Hello. I've got you, Julian. How are you?
1: Good morning. I've two books written about the people, two stars of Young Talent Time. One was Debbie Byrne.
0: Yes.
1: She wrote a book called Not Quite Right. And the late Evie Hayes, who was a longtime star of Annie Get Your Gun and musicals like that for J.C. Williamson, called And I Loves You Back. And it's two quite interesting books. Have you read them?
0: No, I have not read either of them. So I'm going to make a note and chase them up. I have more books to read than I think I have life left in me, but I'm going to give it a red hot go. Julian, thank you.
1: Can I ask you something else?
0: Yes, but I can't guarantee I'll answer.
1: Yes, certainly. Of course, Johnny Young on 3XY many, many years ago, rock and roll station 3XY in Melbourne.
0: I remember 3XY very well.
1: And, of course, the beginnings of Young Talent Time.
0: Yes.
1: Of Brian Lennon Jr. was not Johnny Young, which was a late Brian Naylor, wasn't it?

0: He Wiley and Herman's Hermits. Yes, he left songwriting when he started Young Talent Time. He actually was very talented as a songwriter. You're quite right, John. But Australia had no shortage of talented songwriters, and that's really quite interesting, isn't it? Philip at Cogra is just providing us a little bit of perspective here. He says, as a baby boomer, I, like my peers, used to think that another old fart has died, and what's changed is the reality that I am now one. Yes, Philip, and we also remember the people who are passing on, and we think, gosh, really, that one too. So, yep, we're both here, Philip. Here we are. Vando's on the road. Hello there, Vando. And I'm glad that you've
1: Good
0: called
1: morning,
0: back in.
1: Angie.
0: How are you going?
1: Good morning. Yeah, I'm well, thanks. How are you? You put together a good show, don't you?
0: Thank you.
1: Your voice is like peppermint towel.
0: That's nice of you to say. I did do it for a while back in the day.
1: I beg your pardon?
0: I did do a little bit of radio back in the day.
1: Oh, fantastic. Look, I don't have anything about Johnny Young, but I do have a couple of authors.
0: Oh, yes. Now, we're talking romance authors this evening.
1: Oh, look, there's a little bit of romance in it. I'm into contemporary sort of stuff, but there's a fella called Gabriel, and it's a boy, Gabriel, so Y-E-L, Bergmoser, and I guess the star or the protagonist in that, her name's Maggie. And, yeah, she's more action. She's a bit more Sarah Connor than any of them.
0: What's the name of the book then? So, Gabriel, and what's his last name?
1: Oh, goodness. There's The Hunted, The Unforgiven. Yeah, but there's another author, and she's an older sort of lady, Leanne Moriarty. And, yeah, she does fantastic work. And I don't know, like, hers have got a bit more romance. Like, I'm a bloke and I don't mind it. You know what I mean?
0: I know what you mean. And, in fact, some of the recommendations that have come through of romance novels have actually been books that were read by people's dads and people's brothers and people's boyfriends. I've been really impressed.
1: Yeah, there you go. Well, I'm glad I'm not sort of, you know, by myself and that sort of thing. Anyway, I'm not going to go into
0: that. You don't have to keep it as a sort of a shameful secret. There's nothing wrong with a little bit of love, is there?
1: I wear blueies and I smell. You know, Anyway.
0: Good on you for smelling the roses, Vando. I appreciate that.
1: Just a shout out to Paulie and Esperance. He's easily the nicest little listener, I reckon, on late nights. And also, the young, Tommy?
0: Tommy.
1: I played a grand final on Fremantle Oval back in 1985 when I played for this team, South Coogee in Perth.
0: Oh, my gosh. Yeah. Vando.
1: Yeah, there you go.
0: Dead set legend, you know, that close.
1: Oh, no, not a dead set legend at all. This is for Paulie and for Tommy and anyone else who likes horns. Now, I've really got to get going.
0: You better drive safely, my friend. Keep that truck moving. Thank you. See you later, Vando.
1: Bye.
0: Ta-da. Oh, my gosh. Such great characters. Now, let's see. Alex at Corinyup says, Johnny Young, I remember the 1960s Channel 7, or as it was then, TVW7 in Perth. Thank you. Teenage music show Club 17, later called Club 7. And it was hosted by Johnny Young as well all those years ago. He really was a pioneer of Australian television. It's funny because he was just always sort of there and we haven't ever necessarily called him out as being one thing or another. And yet now that we have a chance to remember him, he's contributed in so many different ways. Troy is called in from Wembley. Hi, Troy.
2: Hello.
0: Tell me your story. Who are you talking about? Johnny Young this evening?
2: Yeah. First of all, I can't believe he wrote the
0: real thing.
2: The real thing, yeah. It's been voted as Australia's best song, you know what I mean? Across the board, like the Beatles with Good Vibrations and whatnot. But, I was a young whippersnapper, like 16, and I was in a country town and we found it in Express magazine and went down to this competition and entered into it and everything and went up to him and I said, hey, Johnny, you know, and I've got long hair, like eyebrow piercing, like grunge period and everything.
0: All
2: and
0: right.
2: My mates come up behind and I pulled out a cigarette and went to smoke it and he goes, he's smoking. He goes, I can't talk to you, you know, and I went, oh, bless you, man. You got good morals, dude, you know.
0: He was pretty wholesome, wasn't he?
2: Yeah, he was. But he was really, really polite. He goes, like, I appreciate you. You guys got the great look, everything like that. But, you're smoking, you know.
0: And I hope you've stopped

0: since. I'm not going to judge you.
1: No,
0: I hope you have.
1: I'm 48 and I've continued on. Yes.
0: There you go.
1: So how we go, mate. keep pushing through.
0: But I understand why he was polite to you, because he was a young bloke himself and in the public eye as well. So, you know, I'm glad that he had a moment of empathy with you, even if he knew that he couldn't be seen with you because you were smoking. So good on him.
1: No, he was good at the start, and then I pulled out one just as I did. Mm. You know what I mean?
0: Yeah.
1: He goes, "Oh, you're smoking cigarettes." And I'm just like, "Sorry." I was like, it's like dad.
0: Yeah, it is a bit like, well, you know, maybe.
1: He was really nice, and it's been a giggle.
0: That's a lovely story to tell, and maybe now it's time for you to heed his words. Troy, thanks for calling in.
1: Maybe. Thank you very much.
0: You have a lovely night. Bye-bye.
1: Bye-bye.
0: If you've got a memory or a thought about Johnny Young, feel free to call in. We've got a little time left, 1300 800 222. The other thing we were talking about this evening was romance fiction, because we had two authors on who had co-written a series of books together, and one of those is a finalist for a Ruby Award, which is a Romance Writers Award in Australia, and it's going to be judged next weekend. So we wish the two authors good luck, Ebony Oden and Catherine Bilson, and we hope that they go well. But I was also after other recommendations, because I'm not a huge romance genre reader, if you like, and I need your help to see if I can get myself across the hurdle. And a few other recommendations have come through this evening, but I want to add these as well. So let's see. Teresa in Brisbane says, "I really enjoy Irish author Cathy Kelly's novels. They focus on women providing strength and support for each other with some romance thrown in." Oh, that sounds nice. Thank you. And Stephen, who's in Brisbane, says, "Hi, Andrea. I'm not a big reader, but I love reading the unique romance of Professor Don Tillman and Rosie in The Rosie Project." Oh, I loved The Rosie Project. It was a good book, wasn't it? Which is the last novel I read. If you haven't read The Rosie Project, it's quirky and delightful, and it finishes the way all good romance novels should, which is with a happy ending. There you go. And another Steve in Canberra. So here you go. I mean, Vando, there are blokes who read plenty of romance fiction. Stephen Canberra says, "A Court of Mist and Fury by Sarah J. Maas." Oh, I know Sarah J. Maas is one of the best romance books I've written. It blends deep fairy lore. Okay, so we're talking a bit of fantasy as well. Political betrayal, spicy romance, and very addictive. Nice. I have seen Sarah J. Maas on the shelf in the bookstores, Steve, but I haven't actually picked up any of her books. So I might actually make a little detour next time I'm in, and I might go and reread The Rosie Project as well. And Cathy Kelly, thank you, Teresa, in Brisbane, for that one. That's actually very useful as well. We're also remembering Johnny Young this evening. Sadly passed away. He was ill with pancreatic cancer for a little while, and we have the news now that he's gone. So Pam at Swan Hill's written in to say, "A neighbour lived a couple of houses up. The neighbour was editor of Go Set magazine." Oh, my goodness. She was Mitch O'Driscoll, seen walking past with Russell Morris, Molly Meldrum, past my house in the 70s in our street. I remember it well. That is really quite a brush with fame. And Spud from Castle Hill, and somebody else as well, reminded me that The Real Thing was also produced by one Ian, otherwise known as Molly Meldrum. It, in fact, is one of those songs that actually has a sort of an aggregate of people all around it who went on to become famous and very very influential in Australian music as well. And I have a memory that I think it might have been Midnight Oil who did a cover of The Real Thing in the early 2000s, maybe, something like that, I reckon. So, yeah, it's one of those songs that has really been a part of the Australian landscape, and I think all of us can sing along to it. It's possibly why it's very, very popular, because we can all sing Uma Ma Ma Ma, Uma Ma Ma Ma. Pam at Edgewater. Hello there, Pam.
2: Oh, hi there. Yes, look, I was just saying, I was 16. I was at St Mary's, and Hale School was our, like the boy from the girls' school, if you know what I mean, with the colleges.
0: Oh, yes, yes.
2: And I started going out with just basically just to know him. And he asked me, this man John asked me to go to the Hale School Rowers. Now, I was only 16. And so I got dressed up and we went to the Hale School Rowers, which was held down at Swan, in the Swan River sort of thing. And Johnny Young and the Strangers were playing. And I haven't heard anyone sort of say anything about his band, but as I said, I was 16 and he probably would have only been probably 3 or 4 years older than me. But anyway, so I got introduced to him because my partner knew him. And so I just got a photo of him with Johnny Young and me at this particular dance.
0: Did you really?
2: We went to when I was 16.
0: Do you still have that photo, Pat?
2: I do. It's up on my wall, actually. Oh. No, I had my 70th birthday a few years ago. So I made a great big collage of all the things that I've been doing, and Johnny Young and me up there.
0: What a delightful memory. That is just so wonderful.
2: He was great, and I did watch a lot of Talent Time and things like that with him as well. So I do have some good memories of Johnny Young.
0: And I do too. Thank you for sharing yours, Pam. That's just lovely.
2: You're welcome.
0: Thank you.
2: Nice to talk to you.
0: And you too. Have a lovely night. Bye-bye now.
2: Thank you. Bye.
0: And Martin's just popped in on the text line and said, I hope everyone attending Johnny Young's memorial service are given the opportunity to sing his signature song in unison. And you remember this signature song if you watched Young Talent Time, because he used to sing it at the end of every show, but he actually recorded it some time earlier. So I think I might play you a little bit of that earlier recording of his from a few years ago, the Beatles cover, All My Loving. Here's Johnny Young in his own voice.

0: Close your eyes.
1: I'm not
0: kiss you. Because you know, tomorrow, I'll be missing you. And I know there's one thing that you can be sure of. I'll never, ever be untrue. And don't you know, darling, that even when I'm far, far away, I'll be riding home to you every day. And I'll be sending

0: Oh, Johnny Young with his version of All My Loving. Ashwin Sekhar, that has just made me about 6 years old again, sitting in front of the television on the burnt orange carpet of the lounge room, you know, that I'm in the house that I grew up in. How are you, Ashwin?
1: Good. Andrea, can you hear me okay? Am I coming through?
0: Yes, I can hear you just fine. Thank you.
1: That's so good. It's just so strange. You've been taking me back. One of the callers said, Ashwin, we can hear you. So I thought I was just talking to Stu. So who knows if there's some gremlins in the system today.
0: I don't know either. Never mind.
1: Matter.
0: We've got you now and I'm going to hand over exclusively to you after the news. What are you talking about this evening?
1: Okay, so we've got a plan. So we have Rod Quinn interviewed Johnny many years ago. So I thought we'd play that interview. Bring back some memories. Yeah. That's in the third hour of the program. And then also we have another Aussie artist, Laura Frank. Sorry, she's a new artist. She's getting married, but she took some time to speak to us as well. And she is talking about, the journey of climbing up as an Aussie musician, has some really good insights into the Aussie music scene. So we'll talk to her. We've got an author, George Ivanov, talking about how to get children to be able to read properly. Again, kids are being distracted so much by screens and other things.
0: Yeah, they don't sort of read for long periods, sit down and actually read a novel or something like that. Well, that's what people say anyway. Is it true?
1: Huh. Yeah, well, there's options now. They've got screens and entertainment, but apparently in the 80s they had WWF wrestling, they had sports, they had BMXing. There's always been distractions. But
0: something I remember about all of those.
1: Exactly. So we'll see if we can have some tips to get kids reading properly.
0: All right. I'm looking forward to that. Thank you, Ashwin. Catch you after the news. Ta-da.
1: Thank you. Bye.
0: Bye. Ashwin Sekhar. He's always got a really great program for you after the news. It's been a pleasure hanging out with you this evening. Let's do it all again tomorrow, shall we? And actually, I have a special thing for you tomorrow as well. The music is chosen for the music special by none other than Peter O'Doherty and Reg Mombassa. Yes, two of the famous names from Mental as Anything are going to be in the studio and they'll play you some of their favourite songs from the year of their choice, which is 1968. And I guarantee, or almost guarantee anyway, that at least one of those songs is a song that you have not heard before, at least not by this particular artist. So we'll actually talk about that this evening. Really looking forward to your company. Until then, it's time to have a chat to Ash.
2: ABC News with Andrew Kaloupas. The Productivity Commission says the GST should be returned to its core purpose, making sure Australians get similar services wherever they live. It's recommended scrapping the special deal that guarantees Western Australia a larger share of GST revenue. The Commission found the deal has cost the federal budget $23 billion so far and is worsening inequality between the states. Commissioner Angela Jackson told ABC's afternoon briefing the current system has become unfair.
3: What we can see is they are receiving around 113% of what their assessed need is. Now, they would say that that is fair enough because, they're receiving the same amount as New South Wales. What we would say is that, they're not New South Wales. They have the capacity through their iron ore revenue, through their mining revenue, to raise a lot more.
2: Countries across Europe are battling a new wave of wildfires, with a blaze in Croatia claiming the life of one person and injuring at least 40 others. Here's the BBC's Mimi Swaby.
4: Around 2,000 people have been evacuated from Croatian villages around Omiš on the Adriatic as the blaze ripped through surrounding hills and engulfed homes. Croatia's fire chief said the country was tackling one of the worst wildfires in its history. Witnesses told local media that people were jumping into the sea after boats also caught fire. This summer has seen extreme wildfires across Europe, fueled by intense heat and dry conditions. Some 130 million Europeans are set to experience temperatures over 35 degrees Celsius on Friday.
2: A lawyer for consultancy firm KPMG has given a whistleblower a full apology during a parliamentary hearing into an information-sharing scandal. Deputy Counsel James McClellan says his work was fundamentally undermined by misleading and potentially deceptive answers in interviews with KPMG staff. He says he was not told the truth, his work was piecemeal, and there was a range of failings on behalf of the firm. Mr. McClellan says he was acting on KPMG instructions in some of his emails to the unnamed whistleblower.
5: But personally, I reflect on the nature and tenure

0: Communication. I've never had an opportunity to meet the whistleblower. I want to take the opportunity to say I am sorry. I am sorry. I have been part of this. I'm sorry.
1: New Zealand has become the latest nation to withdraw its support for FIFA President Gianni Infantino's re-election bid over his failed commercial rights sale plan. Here's Tim Wharton.
2: Gianni Infantino has faced open revolt after three football confederations, UEFA, the Asian Football Confederation and CONCACAF, called for a review of his leadership and attacked his conduct over the plan to bring private investment into FIFA competitions, including the World Cup. The 56-year-old Swiss football administrator, who's been FIFA president since 2016, is seeking re-election to head soccer's world governing body next year, with the African and South American confederations declaring their continuing support. New Zealand, the only Oceania Football Confederation nation to qualify for this year's World Cup, said it had withdrawn support for Infantino and that the review of the private sale proposal should be independent due to a loss of confidence and trust in FIFA's leadership.
1: Zambia's Electoral Commission has suspended vote counting following Thursday's general election, claiming there have been reports of violence targeting voting staff. This comes after opposition presidential candidate Brian Mundabile claimed victory over the incumbent Hakainde Hichilema, who was seeking a second term in what's considered one of Africa's most stable democracies. Zambia's chief electoral officer, Brown Cassaro, says the decision will be reviewed in 24 hours and has been taken after attacks on staff and the theft of ballot papers.
3: The violence is targeted at poor staff and in some instances has resulted in the theft of marked ballot papers in ballot boxes. In view of the security situation and continued threats of violence, the Commission has with immediate effect suspended the counting and announcement of results.
1: Organisers of the Eurovision Song Contest are proposing major rule changes to discourage voting campaigns that aim to influence results. Under the current system, viewers can vote up to 10 times for their favourite act by phone, text message or online. In a letter to participating broadcasters, the organisers have reportedly suggested moving the vote entirely online and forcing the public to select their top three acts. ABC News.
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5: Good morning. So that's me, Ashwin, presenting. Stuart is producing, and so are all of you, apparently. I had a couple of messages come through saying, Ashwin, we can hear you during the Nightlife Cross. Just a bit of background. I was talking down the talkback button to the producer, and apparently that was going to air as well. So some button mixing that we'll look into as well, some gremlins in the system. But it's all good. We're here. We are here for overnight. This is a journey we'll go on together during the program. We always kick off with a quiz. So if you would like to just learn some facts about the world, some fun facts about the world, and share them with anyone listening, and also maybe go on the draw to win the overnight's fridge magnet, you can give me a call on 1300 800 222, 1300 800 222. You can text as well, 0437 774 774, a couple of numbers to play along. April is in India, a regular contestant. She'll join us first up. She's on a new adventure over there. Last night we had the quiet lap of the Arabian Sea in the background as April prepared for an Ayurvedic massage. Who knows where she's up to next. So that's the numbers are, there's a three lines, two lines free if you'd like to play the quiz. 1300 800 222 is that number to call. Okay, the journey that we go on after that quiz in the second hour, let me just open up. We are talking about two things in particular. We have an author in, George Ivanov, who is going to talk about how to get children to read. It's getting harder and harder, but how good is it for their brains to be literate, to be empathetic and good with words? So that's the plan. We have George with some tips as well. My mum got us to, she had a soup-based solution. We had to eat alphabet soup. So we learnt the alphabet through food, which was quite an effective technique. I'm not sure if any of you are using the food method. Quite a good technique. Afterwards, we will cross over, well, Hollywood first in the second hour. Rupert Murdoch finally is in front of the film. He's the

presenter of the film rather than the newsmaker. He's the subject of a new film. A very long life. It's hard to condense that into 90 minutes, but we'll see what chapter of Rupert's life has made it into that film. And then in the third hour, we'll have a Johnny Young tribute. Rod Quinn spoke to him a few years ago, so we'll have an interview that will bring some interesting facts back to life with some music as well. And then I have a new musician, Laura Frank, to introduce you to. She's been through, well, I guess the most interesting way to describe her career is, well, she's getting married tonight, so that's a fun fact today. And she had a relationship breakdown, a business breakdown, but that spurred a new purple patch of music. So we'll explore her music. And then we'll take you to some festivals. There's a very Australian festival today, one that's based on boat racing without water. How do they do it? Find out during the third hour of the program. And then Gordon will join us in the last hour to bust some fitness myths. So if you're labouring under fitness myths, stick around for that conversation. Now, Johnny Young had a career as a performer, a young talent time host, and a songwriter as well. So this is Smiley by Ronnie Burns from 1969, and then we'll kick off with the quiz. The lines are currently busy, but they will clear up, and the number you will need is 1300 800 222.

0: You are listening to ABC Radio Overnights. We're about to play the quiz. If you're new to the quiz, the way it works is we ask you up to two questions. You have to get the first question right to get your second question. It's 1 point for every correct answer, and then we draw the winner at the end. So everyone who answers correctly is in the draw to win. If a question does not get answered correctly by two people in a row, the next person can move on from that question, but it's called a pass question, which means anyone in the future can come back to it to score their point. So fairly straightforward rules. Let's kick off with April, who joins us from the Arabian Sea today. April, where are you?
1: I'm still in Kerala on my retreat. I'll be here for the next 2 weeks, actually. So, yeah.
0: What happened to you yesterday? Was it a massage, meditation?
1: Oh, yes, yesterday, of course. Still today here, but yesterday was, beautiful meditation and yoga and beautiful Ayurvedic food for breakfast and lunch and dinner. What else?
0: April, did Stuart say you were at a festival?
1: No. Oh. No, he did, but that's not correct. That was a misunderstanding. Oh, so tomorrow, as in today for you guys, tomorrow here is the 80th anniversary of the independence of India, and it's called Indian Independence Day, of all things. So what they're doing here in the retreat is in the morning they're going to have a flag-raising ceremony because there's a big thing around that all around India. And then a lot of the staff who work here, so the young doctors and the young massage therapists and the young lady gardeners and whatever, kind of broke out in a dance.
0: Oh, good.
1: And people like I'll be invited to join in. So with my new hips, I think I'll be tempted and I want to have a go.
0: Yeah, give it a shot. And there'll be some national anthem playing. There'll be some Janamanagana.
1: Oh, do you know?
0: Yeah.
1: Do you know the thing about the national anthem? I did like a little bit of research before I went on. I got on the phone to you guys because I thought I don't want to sound stupid or anything. So the national anthem is... It's got to be, it didn't say this, but it has to be the shortest in the world because it's the new name for it is Jana Gana Mana.
0: Yeah.
1: Excuse my pronunciation. But what did it say? It's 52 seconds. A formal rendition takes 52 seconds. And believe it or not, a shortened version consisting of the first and last lines takes about 20 seconds to play.
0: Short and
1: also
0: sharp.
1: Staged.
0: Get to the point. Well, it was written by...
1: I haven't heard it yet.
0: It was Tagore, didn't it? Rabindranath Tagore wrote it. And these writers, they're very economical with their words. So I think he just got the message across quickly.
1: Oh, as you said, polymath activist and country's first Nobel laureate. Amazing.
0: Yeah, very good.
1: I haven't heard it, I probably have heard it, but I probably blinked and missed it or whatever, sneezed and missed it.
0: You'll learn it tomorrow. April, let us kick you off. I'm still sounding so relaxing wherever you are, so I'll kick you off with a question for the quiz today, and that is, what do you call a baby deer?
1: Oh, a fawn.
0: Fawn is
1: fawn
0: correct.
1: Fawn is in Bambi.
0: Yeah, exactly right. It's not too hard on the first question. Second question. Which scientist coined the laws of motion?
1: Newton.
0: Yes. So Isaac Newton.
1: Isaac Newton.
0: Correct.
1: Sir Isaac Newton.
0: Yeah, yes. I was adding the respect.
1: Yes. Yeah. Oh, sorry. No, I should have said that.
0: I'm just being silly. April, that's two points for you on the board. So thanks for calling
1: Thank
0: in us, keeping us posted.
1: Thank you. Yes, okay, and I'll enjoy tomorrow because I've actually celebrated Indian Independence Day in Sydney and in Perth, but I've never been in India when it's happening, so it'll be interesting to be amongst it all.
0: And do your 50-second accent, see how anthem, I should say, see how that sounds.
1: And I'll have a go at the dance, I think, if it's not too hot. You know, the minimum temperature here is about 25 degrees and maximum is about 28.
0: Oh, that's so fine for dancing.
1: Beautiful weather. Yeah.
0: I'll chat to you next time, April.
1: All right, good night. Yeah, thank you.
0: Bye. You are listening to ABC Radio Overnights. We're underway with the quiz. Lucky lady, I have been there very nice, says Anonymous. Peter joins us from Sydney. Hi, Peter.
2: Hi. Oh, I had enough Indian subjects to talk to you about before April came on, and now I've got even more. So I have to be...
0: Pick one.
2: Well,

0: big one is that I love April, and I feel terrible questioning her on her Indian knowledge. She's actually on the ground there. Mm. But I think it's 79 years since independence, because it was 1947.
1: Yes. I think Indian... It's interesting. It was made a dominion before a fully independent nation.
0: Okay. That could be...
1: I wonder if that's it. It could be that.
0: The main reason I know this is because my wife, whose parents were Australian, but she was actually born in Calcutta and spent the first 15 years of her life in Mymensingh and Darjeeling.
1: Three very different charming places. Kolkata for the literature and the books, and Darjeeling for the tea and the hillsides.
0: She was only there for the hospital.
1: Okay, all right. So.
0: But that's, it was on her birth certificate, born in Kolkata.
1: Right, okay.
0: But I was going to talk to you about Malayalam, the language,
1: Malayalam is from Kerala. Yep. They do, and I speak it as well. It's the language of Kerala, I guess you could say.
0: Well, that was the thing that was on my mind. A friend of mine who's from Kerala, she came to here to study like 20 years ago.
1: Yeah.
0: And when she came to church with us, her parents were Jains, but she's a Christian, which is annoying in family circles, I know. Yeah. Disruptive. Yeah. She was quite surprised when she came to church. We had New Testaments in Malayalam. That's what I remember.
1: Yes. Oh, it's a beautiful land. It sounds quite earthy. You feel close to the ground when you speak it. So, yeah.
0: Well, is the word for mountain dwellers or something?
1: Maybe. I don't know what the origin of the word. Malabar. Yeah, I don't know the origin of the word Malayalam. But like if I was to say... we're talking now. Namalipam samsarikana. Like, it's very round. It's got that rounded sort of sound to it, which, I don't know, it's quite nice to hear.
0: If I remember correctly, it has its own script as well. So it's,
1: yeah. Which is round as well. So. All right.
0: I couldn't read it. Anyway.
1: Yeah.
0: No, but the thing about my mother-in-law, she died a couple of years ago. Oh. But she lived a full and very... happy life, but when she was in the nursing home suffering from dementia, as you would guess, a lot of the staff there were from India, and some from Nepal as well, and the staff there would get a shock when they would talk to each other in Bengali. And my mother-in-law, who wouldn't be able to tell you what day it was, would reply to them in their own language. Because she still remembered it from her childhood.
1: From the hospital. She picked it up quickly.
0: Oh, no, she picked it up in Darjeeling and Mymensingh, because in West Bengal. Anyway, I've talked enough.
1: Colourful place. All right, your question to kick us off, Peter, or to go second, is Dijon mustard is a product of which country?
0: I would say France.
1: France is correct. Your second question, the soup fur originated in which country?
0: Vietnam.
1: These are too easy for you, Peter, but you're on the board with 2 points.
0: Thanks. See you later.
1: Thank you for calling in. Trev from Surfers Paradise has messaged. Here is my clock. Okay. All right. 1300 800 222 is the number to call. Call in. Someone says, it's hard to get in. Yeah, the lines are currently busy. There's only 8 lines to choose from, unfortunately, but they will clear up during the hour before the news arrives. So 1300 800 222 is that number again. Owen joins from Sydney. Hi, Owen.
2: Hi, Ashton. You know, talking about Indian independence, you know, my granddaughter somehow, I don't know how, she managed to meet Jawaharlal Nehru.
1: Oh, he must have been a quite important person to get to the Prime Minister.
2: Yeah, well, he wasn't even Indian either. He was Sri Lankan, and he met somehow. A less pleasant kind of encounter. I had some neighbours in Singapore who were Indian, and one who lived in Singapore, and they actually got stuck in. They flew into India because they had relatives there. Mm. And they, on the day that Indira Gandhi was assassinated, and they got caught up whilst they were trying to get to the house of their relatives, they got caught up in the riots that happened. And it was very frightening. They trapped there for 2 days and petrol bombs were thrown over their car.
1: It was a really dark chapter in Indian history, especially for the Sikh people.

0: as well, that they turned, there was intercommunal riots between the Sikhs and the majority Hindu population. And when people look at a country like India and they think, oh, why are there sometimes strict controls on intercommunal tension? It's because of events like that, I guess, trying to keep a lid on tensions. But for the most part, those groups have lived so peacefully together over the years.
1: Well, that's right. I mean, Indira Gandhi's assassination itself was caused by the siege of the Golden Temple, I think.
0: Yes, by the bodyguards, and they took refuge, I believe, in the Golden Temple.
1: I'm not quite sure about that.
0: Okay.
1: But on a lighter note, though, you know, Peter's story just now about his mother-in-law understanding the language that the...
0: Bengali.
1: Well, my father, who was an Anglo-Australian, didn't know Bengali, but he lived in Malaysia for quite a while, and he knows, like, some basic words in Malay, you know, he knows some basic Malay. And we once went to a Malaysian restaurant, and the waitress there was a bit sloppy with the food or something like that. And my father complained, and he heard this guy complaining about my father in Malay, the owner of the restaurant. And so on the way out of the restaurant, my father said, thank you and good night or something like that in Malay. And you could see the restaurant owner thinking, oh dear, what did I say before?
0: That's the best thing. You get to get through those viral moments when someone with a Caucasian background launches into an Asian accent just after being insulted. That's a category of viral video on the internet.
1: Yeah, that's right. Well, this is the days before the internet, but yeah.
0: Owen, okay, let's kick you off with a question. Where does Sherlock Holmes go to investigate some mysterious hounds?
1: Oh dear, this is very specific to Sherlock Holmes.
0: Yes.
1: And I'm not really familiar with Sherlock Holmes. The problem is, whenever I think of Sherlock Holmes, I have a headmaster called Mr. Sherlock, and his face always comes into my head. Anyway, I won't waste your time. Thank you, Ashwin, and I might not talk to you tomorrow.
0: Okay, that's right. We'll catch up when you're ready.
1: Okay, well, take care. Thank you, Ashwin.
0: Bye, Owen. Calling in from Sydney. Ray joins us from Iranga. Hello, Ray.
2: Hi, Ashwin.
0: Ray, did you read a lot of Sherlock growing up?
2: Oh, I think it's the Hound of the Hounds of the Baskervilles.
0: Baskerville is correct.
2: For wherever one that point. Is.
0: I don't know. It's,
2: when it's at home.
0: Sounds like a great name. A Baskerville would be a good name for a dog. Okay.
2: Well, I don't know. Where is the Baskervilles? What is it?
0: I don't even know. Stuart, are you on the phone? He's on the phone. It will remain a mystery. If you're on the text line...
2: I got 10 in a row before on the evenings quiz.
0: Oh, yes. We don't have 10 in a row, that system, but I'd see must be nailing.
2: I know. And, one of them was saffron and...
0: Most expensive spice.
2: Phil had Madame.
0: Oh, yeah, Croque Monsieur, the cheese sandwich.
2: Croque Madame, is it?
0: Oh, I always said Croque Monsieur, but I think it might be Croque Monsieur for... The sandwich.
2: Yeah, old Madame or Monsieur.
0: Yeah,
2: that
0: different
2: was on
0: versions.
2: The other night. Yeah, you've been teaching us a lot. Yeah.
0: Yeah, no, good questions. We're travelling around the world. So 1 point for you for Hound of the Baskervilles. Your second question. What breed was Dorothy's dog in The Wizard of Oz?
2: Toto.
0: Yes, Toto.
2: Well, it's like a little Scottish terrier type of thing.
0: Yeah, a terrier is fine. A can terrier, I think, officially, but a terrier.
2: Okay.
0: Well, that's 2 points for you, Ray.
2: Oh, I'm out.
0: No, you've got 2 points. You've maxed out, yeah, in that.
2: Oh,
0: point.
2: Yeah, no, yeah, okay, yep.
0: All right.
2: Can I get two magnets in one day?
0: I hope so. Well, we'll give it a shot anyway.
2: Yeah, that'd be good.
0: The luck of the draw.
2: All right.
0: Thanks, Ray.
2: See ya.
0: It is. I didn't know Dorothy's dog was a terrier, but that's the truth of it. Trev joins us from Surfers Paradise. Hi, Trev.
3: Oh, hello, Ashwin. I just sent you a text about the Hounds of the Baskervilles.
0: Oh, so where was Baskerville?
3: Oh, well, just near Bottleville, I suppose.
0: Okay. Right. Who knows? It sounds lovely anyway. It sounds like a good place for a holiday.
3: The book, the

0: clue is the hound didn't bark. The dogs did, and that was something was wrong. And it's always been the hounds of the Baskervilles didn't bark, and that's why he knew something was wrong. They may have been dead or gone, but yeah, that was the clue.
1: Oh, that sounds good. So when it was fixed, was it called Barkerville?
0: Barkerville.
1: At the end? No. Not working? No, it's not flying.
0: No, it's not working. I'm just singing Barkindjee, which is another name for the Darling River, but and there's dogs there, but and they don't bark, some of them are dingoes. No. But let's move on.
1: Okay, yeah, let's move you to a question. What was the first rock and roll song to hit number one on the charts?
0: Are you talking like America?
1: I guess the rock and roll, yeah. Well, I guess pop music really started there, didn't it? So, yeah, the first rock and roll song to hit number one on the charts. Let's say America for now.
0: All right, let's say Rock Around the Clock.
1: Rock Around the Clock is correct.
0: Oh, wow. But there wasn't anything before that. Oh, there was, but, yeah.
1: Who knows who came before the American rock and roll?
0: 4 o'clock rock.
1: Yeah. Yeah, it was very clock-based rock back then. Telling the time, your second question, Trev, what was the name of Tim Taylor's neighbour in the sitcom Home Improvement?
0: God, he was the guy whose face you never saw.
1: Yeah.
0: Wilson.
1: Wilson is... He was also the ball in Getaway.
0: Wasn't he a good character, eh?
1: Sorry?
0: You never saw it. He was just so philosophical.
1: Yeah. Yeah, way more than that.
0: I'll tell you something about the ancient Greeks, Jim.
1: But it was always helpful, wasn't it?
0: Oh, yeah, yeah. A great character. Yeah.
1: We all need a neighbour who knows the classics.
0: Well, I hope I'm that neighbour.
1: You're that virtual neighbour to us all, Trev.
0: Nobody knows my face.
1: No. Not even half. Trev, I'll chat to you another night.
0: Have I got two right?
1: Two right. You've got Rock Around the Clock and Wilson.
0: Oh, wow. Trev's done well tonight.
1: You have done well.
0: And the clock, by the way. Mention the clock. Come on.
1: What?
0: The clock I sent you a picture of.
1: Oh, hang on. Let me just say, so many people have texted. It might have gone down the list. I'll have to find it later, Trev.
0: Okay, it's a clock with all 12 numbers represented by a magnet of one.
1: Oh, okay. It's a victory clock.
0: Victory clock.
1: I like it.
0: Excellent. Enjoy the rest of the show. You are fantastic.
1: Thank you, Trev. Bye. Oh, okay, Trev, Stuart has moved it into the queue for me. Oh, it's beautiful. They're all red except a blue aquamarine one at the top as well. It's a lovely clock as well. Trev, if you get a chance, why don't you post it online? So everyone can share. My description does not do it justice. Bob joins us from Greenacre. Hi, Bob.
2: Good morning, Ashwin.
1: Bob.
2: Enjoying the show, mate.
1: Oh, thank you. That is awesome. Good. We've been travelling around the world this morning, haven't we?
2: Yes.
1: Well, I have a question for you, and that is, Bob, which sitcom first released in the late 60s features a blended family?
2: The Brady Bunch.
1: The Brady Bunch is correct. Bob, were you going to tell me something as well before we kicked off?
2: No, I just enjoy your show. It's there's something about it, you know. Yeah, I get a bit high when I talk.
1: Well, I love hearing from you as well. You always participate in the show, whatever the subject is, so it's nice. So, yeah, thank you for calling in. Lots of characters tonight, as always.
2: There is. I like them.
1: Yeah, no, they make it lively. And someone said, get on with the quiz. But I think most people are on board with Trev's shenanigans and everyone else who joins in with their stories. I think partly this is not just because you could just do a question and answer online or on a book. We need to hear a little bit of people's personalities coming through. So, but
2: That's what I like. I like your variation of the people and a bit of life in them.
1: Yeah, I think so. But I will ask you some questions too. So the first one was the Brady Bunch, which you have correct. Your second question, Joey Tribbiani from Friends has an iconic line. What is it?
2: Oh, I'll say goodbye. I don't think I'd get it, mate.
1: That's okay. You got 1 point tonight, Bob.
2: I did. Thanks

0: I'll use your point.
1: Yeah, that's all right. That's enough to get you in the draw.
0: Cheers, mate.
1: Bye. Bye-bye. A couple of well done to you, Trev, as well. And some appetite for your face, Trev. I'm not sure if that's something you're willing to share, but there is some appetite for your face online. Kylie joins us from Daysdale in New South Wales. Hi, Kylie.
2: Oh, hello there, Ashman. Thank you for playing Southern Sons. I loved that song last week. It was just gorgeous. I love your show. It's very calming, relaxing, and it's slow-paced, and I'm enjoying listening to all your callers this morning. I really enjoy listening,
1: and I
2: learn a lot. Don't worry if you don't get through all the questions. They can last
1: later
2: on over the weekend. I just love the slowness of it. It's like going back to the 70s or the 60s.
1: Yeah.
2: Slow paced.
1: I think so. A mix of quiz and a little bit of chat as well. I think that's a nice balance.
2: And Stuart is an outstanding. I'm sending you a Christmas card to the next few months, mate. No, you're doing a great job. You're listening as well.
1: You should see the smile on his face when you said that as well. So, yeah, well, I appreciate that.
2: I know what the studio, I can imagine what the studio is like in Brizzy. I couldn't work it. I thought, oh, wow, all these phone calls coming in, the mobile phones and everything.
1: Yeah, it's chaos, but good chaos.
2: Yeah, all right. Excellent.
1: Yeah. Kylie, let's see if we can get you on the board. So Bob wasn't quite sure. Joey Tribbiani from Friends has an iconic line. Do you know what it is?
2: Oh, I'm not a Friends. Father knows best. I got no idea.
1: I love it. That's not his line. But,
2: good on you, mate. I'll chat soon. Bless you. Have a great week, too.
1: Oh, well, you too, Kylie. Lovely to hear your kind words tonight.
2: All right, mate. Thank you very much for your time this morning.
1: Bye. Harry in the Bay, you have that line from Tribbiani correct. So has someone else with no name. Cameron from South Perth joins us now. Hello, Cameron.
3: Hello, Ashwin. Good morning.
1: Morning, Cameron.
3: Ashwin.
1: Yes.
3: Ashwin, the hounds of the Baskervilles. The Baskervilles was the family that owned the hounds. Ah. It's one of the place.
1: Oh, right. So were they a well-to-do family? It sounds quite like an upper-class family.
3: Yeah, they were. Yeah, they had a manor or something, and the Baskervilles were the people that owned the dogs. Oh. Yeah.
1: Because Ville means town, like Townsville. It means a city, so I thought it must have been a place, but no.
3: Yeah.
1: Just a family. Okay, that's a good clarification. Right. Cameron, do you want to pass on this question?
3: No, well, I think does Joey say how you doing?
1: Yeah, he does. How you doing?
3: Oh, yeah, that's him. Yeah,
1: that is okay. 1 point for you. Second question, Cameron. What is a hill with a flat top and steep sides known as?
3: Tabletop.
1: Oh, actually, I have another word. I'll give you. It's a French word, I believe, that we more commonly use to describe a hill with a flat top and steep sides.
3: Plateau.
1: Plateau is correct. For 1 point, that's two. That's 2 points for you,
3: two,
1: Cameron.
3: Two points.
1: Yeah, one more point, I should have said. But thanks, Cameron.
3: Good on you. Thank you.
1: Trev says, how you doing? Oh, Trev, you said, how are you doing? Extra formal tonight, Trev, in the text line, after sending in your victory clock. Helen joins us from Healesville. Hello, Helen.
4: Good morning, Ashwin. How are you?
1: Good. How's your day been?
4: Good, thanks. Especially hearing Johnny Young twice tonight.
1: Oh, yeah.
4: He's such a good songwriter.
1: Such a talented songwriter. There was some Tina Arenas, I think Sorrento Moon was ready to go, so yeah, we'll check in with Johnny, an interview that Rod did with Johnny Young in the third hour. So if you're interested, stick around for that.
4: That'd be lovely, yay.
1: Well, let's see if we can get you on the board with a point. It's a science question. What is in science, in chemistry, what is pH? Small p, big H.
4: The acidity.
1: It is, the acidity or alkalinity, I should say, of a substance. That's 1 point for you. Your second question, Helen, what is an igneous rock?
4: Do you want me to name an igneous rock?
1: No, tell me what kind of rock it is. How does it get formed, an igneous rock? Where does it come from?

0: Is it from a volcano?
1: Yeah, that's, yeah. When a volcano, magma from a volcano cools and solidifies, it becomes igneous rock. So that is 2 points for you as well, Helen.
0: Oh, thank you very much. I enjoyed that. I'm enjoying your show too.
1: Yeah, thank you. I appreciate that. Thanks, Helen. We'll chat to you another night.
0: Thank you. Yes, good night.
1: Jane also says she's enjoying the format. I'm British and I'm enjoying the format. I won't say the insult she threw out there, but thank you for your kind words, enjoying the show as well. It's a bit of quiz fun, isn't it? As we head towards the news, you are listening, if you've just joined, to ABC Radio Overnights on your local station, maybe on your television. I'm Ashwin and Stu produces, so if you call, he will pick up the phone and we'll put you through to play the quiz. There's one line free. The number is 1300 800 222. Sally joins us from Sydney. Hi, Sally.
2: Ashwin?
1: Yeah, hi.
2: What happened to Home Improvement's neighbour?
1: I'm not sure if he's still alive. That was Wilson.
2: No. But was it answered?
1: Yes, it was. Wilson by Trev, I believe.
2: Oh,
1: yeah.
2: Right. Okay.
1: Ooh, I hope I didn't give him that. No, Trev answered Wilson. Because I tried to make a joke about the ball Wilson, but it fell flat. So, yeah, that's how I remember that Trev answered.
2: Oh, right. Okay. So what's the question now?
1: So your question, there's no past questions at the moment. So your question is, what do white blood cells do?
2: I don't know. I'll give up.
1: Do you want to have a guess?
2: I'm no doctor.
1: Just have a random guess. What would white cell blood cells do in the body?
2: I honestly don't know.
1: That's okay. Why don't we chat another night?
2: No.
1: We'll play another night.
2: Have a lovely day.
1: And you too. Thank you for calling in, Sally. Okay, a plateau, we have some clarification, is a large, flat area of land high above the land around it. Martin says a flat-topped hill or a mountain with steep sides is also called a mesa, M-E-S-A. That's from Martin. Interesting. There's some threads to the plateau answer. Ray joins us from Embleton in Perth. Hi, Ray.
3: Hi, how are you going?
1: Good, Ray. We're on the topic of white blood cells. Do you know what they do?
3: For the immune system.
1: Yeah, that's good. They fight infections on behalf of us. That's 1 point. Your second question, Ray. Now at the Museum of Modern Art in New York City, what famous painting featuring a deep blue evening sky depicts Vincent Van Gogh's view from a window in a mental health asylum? It's a famous painting.
3: It's not the daffodils, by any chance?
1: It's not daffodils, unfortunately. That's another famous painting, but it's something else, Ray. So let's speak another night.
3: Okay, thanks.
1: Thank you for calling in. 20 minutes till the news arrives. Tara has rung in from on the road. Hi, Tara.
4: G'day, Osman. How are you?
1: Good, good. We're looking for the name of a famous painting tonight, Tara. It's not daffodils, but it's the picture from Vincent van Gogh's window in a mental health asylum. There's a big, deep blue sky. Do you know what the painting is called?
4: Sorry, mate, I wouldn't have a clue on that one.
1: That's okay. We'll chat another night, Tara.
4: Will do. Thank you. Have a good night.
1: And you too as well. Thanks for calling in. Harry in the Bay, you are correct, as is Sandra. Ruby, you are right. White blood cells fight infection. Annette in Perth and Susan, you had that correct. Harry also correct about the role of white blood cells. Dan joins us from Adelaide. Hello, Dan.
5: Hi.
1: Dan, I think, yeah, we're on this question of the artwork, this piece of artwork by Vincent van Gogh. It's not daffodils. You have the opportunity to pass on this question, though, if you want to. What's it called? So did you hear the question in full before?
5: I did, thanks. Can I take this? It's the night sky, the starry night.
1: Starry night as well. Yeah, a famous song as well by Don McLean. Starry night is correct. Beautiful painting. Your second question, Dan. Who directed Kill Bill?
5: That is the director who swore he'd only ever direct six films.

0: when you hear it, you'll think, oh, I knew that, but you're so close.
1: Okay, thank you.
0: Thanks, Dan. We'll chat another night. Okay. All right. So we have a few lines, couple of lines free. If you'd like to join the quiz, we have 15 minutes or so till the news arrives. The number to play is 1300 800 222. Katie joins us now, calling in. Hi, Katie.
2: Hi, I was sitting here saying, don't pick me for this question.
0: Well, I think it's only been attempted once, so we do have to have a go at it.
2: I have no idea, Ashwin, but I'm enjoying the show.
0: Oh, appreciate that, Katie. Let's chat another night.
2: Okay.
0: Bye.
2: Good night.
0: Good night. Annette from Perth, you have it correct. And Dave, you are correct about Starry Night. You've called it Starry, Starry Night. I believe the song was Starry, Starry Night, but I think the artwork was just Starry Night, unless he wanted to really emphasise what kind of night it was. Chrissy joins us from Warragul in Victoria. Hi, Chrissy.
3: Hello. I hoped you weren't going to get me, you bugger.
0: Well, you can pass. You can pass on this if you like, because it's been passed.
3: Oh, it hasn't been three. It's only two.
0: It's two.
3: It?
0: The rule is two. Two attempts.
3: Oh, good. All right. Well, I'm passing.
0: Okay.
3: Clinton, yeah, I thought it was that cowboy in. Yeah, but I'm not. I really don't know.
0: No. Okay.
3: Yeah.
0: If anyone wants to come back to who directed Kill Bill, you can come back to it. But Chrissy,
3: I'm so happy that lovely guy in who do we love, Trevor, up in
0: Surfers.
3: Yeah, he got two straight away, and like he sometimes never gets anything, and I was wrapped, you know.
0: Sometimes he wins. I think he won a few weeks ago as well. So
3: he's on the roll.
0: He has some golden moments where just the stars align for him.
3: Yeah, well, you know why? It was a full moon on the 13th. Oh, new moon, and it's in Leo, and it's you can achieve things now.
0: Yes.
3: Free.
0: Maybe everyone should call up during Leo. We need an astrological projection of the best time to call the quiz.
3: Yep.
0: Leo, okay, we've got all the chances. Is it still in Leo?
3: Yes.
0: Okay, good.
3: Yeah, till the 22nd.
0: Oh, okay, all right. So everyone out there, time to get started on your dreams. What are you going to achieve while the stars are like this?
3: I'm going to do really lovely paintings.
0: Now, do you have a style? Is it Van Gogh-style Starry Night paintings?
3: Yeah, I can do that. I just love doing everything, whatever. I did a lovely whale once. I want to do some more whales.
0: Oh, that's good, because I think human faces are hard, but whale faces aren't too hard to draw, are they? Just a little eye.
3: No, and the structure of them's got a definite. But I love them when they're breaching out of the water.
0: Yes.
3: And I was just up at Stradbroke Island with my daughter. Didn't see a whale, but saw lots of dolphins. Oh, so
0: not too bad. I think they kind of feel like our friends in the sea, right? Whales and dolphins.
3: Oh, yeah. The locals and everybody just adore them and really proud of that island. We want to keep it natural.
0: Yeah. Yep. Good holiday island. Trev was just at Tangalooma Island, which is maybe a bit more
3: built
0: up. Stradbroke is like an off-road Tangalooma.
3: And you know why? Because the Indigenous people there have kept it that way. Mm. You know, there's the Kwandamuka people there, and they really have looked after it, you know, and they stopped a whale station by the council wanting to be built with car parks and multi-story buildings, you know. So it's a very sacred place.
0: That's why it has a different personality to Tangalooma, very much so.
3: Yeah, definitely.
0: Okay. Well, Chrissy, let's see if we can get you on the board. You've passed on.
3: Have you got a
0: Kill
3: food
0: Bill.
3: One? Okay. I love food questions. I've got them all right.
0: Just for the sake of consistency, I just have to move everyone in order.
3: Yeah, you do.
0: No food. Okay. What radiometric dating technique is commonly used in archaeology to find out the age of organic materials up to approximately 50,000 years old? What's the technique called?
3: Oh, my goodness. at 3 a.m, and I've just had a cup of tea with raisin bread. I'm about to go back to sleep.
0: Yeah. It's taking us back to science class, this one.
3: Oh, no. All I can think of is gigabyte, and I have no idea.
0: No, that's a good word. That's a fun word to say, though.
3: It is, isn't it?
0: Yeah. Gigabyte. Okay, it's not gigabyte, unfortunately, Chrissy, but we'll chat another night.
3: Lovely. All the best. Namaste.
0: Namaste to you as well. Okay. I love that. I love the little pops of Indian. You know, namaste is a Hindi word, and when I meet cousins in India, go to India, I found out a lot of Indians, I'll say namaste as well, and they just say, hello, g'day. They've switched over to Aussie greetings as well.

0: It's changing. We're swapping greetings. Yeah. Okay. Trevor has said, from Surfer's Paradise, I'm a Scorpio and the moon is playing up right now. Okay. So Trevor, the Scorpio. But you still did well with 2 points, Trevor, despite the stars conspiring against you. Mick joins us from the Gold Coast. Hi, Mick.
1: Yeah, g'day, mate. How are you, old fella?
0: I'm good tonight. What about you? Has there been a highlight to the day?
1: No, this will be it, mate. This is a brand new day, so we'll kick off with listening to you, mate. Hopefully, it brought the average age of the listener down.
0: Well, Stuart's only 29. He makes me feel a bit older in here, so yeah.
1: Well, mate. Maybe I've raised it a bit then.
0: Yeah, we're all bringing it. It's an intergenerational show we've got going on today. Okay, so Mick, we're still on this science question. What radiometric dating technique is used in archaeology to determine the age of organic materials up to around 50,000 years old?
1: Carbon dating, isn't it?
0: It is. Carbon dating is correct. Susan in Hobart, you had that correct, as did Annette in Perth. Nat in WA, many of you had that correct. All right, Mick, your second question. The ice bucket.
1: I don't know about you, but I can imagine some nerdy sort of geek get together uni night. It'd be like carbon dating night or something.
0: Yeah, I can imagine. The Facebook was founded in that way, rating people, wasn't it? I can imagine carbon dating would have been, one of the nerdiest sciences.
1: No age limit.
0: Exactly. 50,000 years.
1: Mate, can I take that pass question?
0: Yeah, so the pass question is, who directed Kill Bill?
1: Quentin Tarantino.
0: It is. And someone had that on the tip of their tongue. They would be kicking themselves. Now, Mick, that is 2 points for you.
1: Yeah, quick rack of the stats, mate, wasn't it?
0: Yeah, you know, did it. Let's chat another night.
1: Well, let me pay you one compliment before I go, mate. You're doing very well with the show and very interesting as well. So good on you, mate.
0: Thank you. Thanks for that kind words. Mick, thanks for calling in. Okay, we are just about news time. Stu, do you think we have enough callers to run to the news? Okay, we have 7 people and we have 10 minutes. So let us get everyone on the board. But the quiz resumes tomorrow for everybody else. We can keep winning the magnet tomorrow night. 1300 800 222 is that number for the quiz or anything else that you hear tonight. George joins from Lakemba. Hi, George.
2: Oh, good day, Ash. How are you?
0: Good tonight, George. The ice bucket challenge is your question. It was in 2014 and it raised awareness for which cause?
2: Yes, unfortunately, it's been in the news too much lately, motor neuron disease.
0: Yeah, that's right. One point.
2: Yeah, unfortunately passed away this year.
0: It is a tragic disease, isn't it? Because it arrives so suddenly and there's no cure to it as well. And you just, very tragic disease. Who did you say passed away?
2: I thought Neil Danner passed away this year, didn't he? Who's spotted?
0: Yeah.
2: I think he passed away, yeah.
0: Yeah. Well, that was the fundraising attempt for motor neuron. Okay, that's 1 point. Your second question, during which war was the Christmas truce called?
2: Was the what, sorry?
0: There was a Christmas truce on the battlefield. Very interesting moment.
2: Christmas. I thought you said chrysalis.
0: Oh, no, a truce between the butterflies.
2: Yes, no, Christmas, as in the holiday.
0: Yes, yeah.
2: Yeah, no, that's a very famous one. Actually, I think I've actually mentioned it on air before. Actually, it was actually in World War One between the Allied and the German troops, where they actually called the truce at Christmas and then got out of the trenches and started playing soccer and exchanging gifts and drinks and other things. And then after it was over, they went back into the trenches and started shooting and killing each other.
0: Yeah, what a surreal moment. But maybe they helped them realise this wasn't their war. It was by their leaders and circumstances of fate. They were just having one brief human moment.
2: Yeah, it was never on the war. But there's a great French film called Joyeux Noël, which is about that incident. It's well worth a look if you want to follow up. I think there are a couple other movies that kind of feature to some degree as well. So
0: good war stories. Well, that is a point for you for that and for the Ice Bucket Challenge, George. Thanks for calling in tonight.
2: Well, I mentioned something to Stu, hopefully, about the Johnny Young that's been coming up, about the long-forgotten sequel song to The Real Thing, which everybody has forgotten about. So He's looking it up, so it might be a surprise that might turn up during the Johnny Young season.
0: Oh, good. I'll let Stu surprise me with that one.
2: Yeah.
0: Okay. Thanks, George.
2: Cheers.
0: We are 8 minutes away from the news, and Vando joins us from on the road. Hi, Vando.
3: Good, mate. Good morning, Ash. How are you?
0: Good. You sound doesn't sound like you're actually on the road. Have you finished up your shift for tonight?
3: No. I'm at my halfway point doing the unload. I'm at my singing hall.
0: Oh, what's your?
3: I probably don't have time to sing to you tonight because there's been a few ABBA references and I've just ABBA going through my head.
0: Can you give me give me a line of an ABBA song? Just one.
3: All
0: short
3: right,
0: line.
3: I'll give you Fernando. Sounds like he might be related, and there's also Continental, some sort of cousin of Vando.
0: Gosh.
3: That's all I've got.
0: I feel like you were maybe changed the line slightly there as well, but it still works.
3: Oh, you've got to get self-serving. There's no point putting the truth in on a good story,
0: no,
3: is there?
0: You've got to make every song your own, don't you?
3: Oh, absolutely. Well, I do anyway, Ash. You know, I understand there are purists and people who, you know, like music, whatever. Yeah. Anyway, that's good. All right, here, I'm either going to fail or I might even...
0: Your question tonight then, Vanto. Who fought in the Hundred Years' War?
3: Oh, I don't know. Is there some old people? Oh. I'm embarrassed I've heard that one. Some centenarians.
0: That's not a bad guess. No, just pick two countries randomly out of thin air.
3: Oh, okay. It'd be England and France.
0: That is actually correct. That is surprisingly correct for someone who didn't know.
3: Okay. All right, give me a Kill Bill question now, please.
0: That's amazing. You have instinct.
3: I know William of Orange, and I have stayed in castles.
0: Oh, yes.
3: Anyway, there you go.
0: That was your ancestral knowledge coming back, Vando. I mean, Italian, right?
3: Yeah, I do have. Yeah, there's a bit of Irish.
0: Your ancestors spoke through you just for that moment to put you on the board.
3: That's right. Yeah, the stars aligned. Don't cross your beams.
0: No, whatever. It works. Okay, let's give you your next question. Whitney Houston recorded her own Billboard chart-topping cover version of Dolly Parton's I Will Always Love You for what romantic 1992 film?
3: The Bodyguard with Kevin Costner.
0: Bodyguard is correct. I love that.
3: I will always love Vando.
0: Okay.
3: Fernando.
0: Gosh, it's all coming together. Hey, Vando, thanks for calling.
3: Thanks, man, boy.
0: 2 points for Vando. A couple of songs mixed in. No points for songs, but a bit of spontaneous joy for sure. Patrick joins us from North Cliff. Hi, Patrick.
4: Yes, how you going, mate?
0: Good, Patrick. Now, are you a singer as well?
4: I'm absolutely not a singer, I love to sing, but it would not please you, I would say.
0: Well, I just heard Fernando belt it out there, so...
4: Yeah, true.
0: Anytime.
4: True.
0: Okay, Patrick, what country is home to the Kremlin?
4: Oh, the Kremlin. That's Russia, isn't it?
0: Russia is correct. Your second question, what is the largest city... In North America.
4: In North America?
0: Yeah.
4: Largest city in North America. Maybe LA? I don't know.
0: It is not LA, but you've got 1 point tonight.
4: Okay, we'll take it.
0: Thanks, Patrick.
4: Thanks very much.
0: Okay. Stu, are you on the phone? No. Can we get one more backup question, please, if we need, because we've only got... 3 questions left and we've got 3 callers. So you've powered through the questions tonight. Sandy says, I love Vando. He's hilarious. Loving your style, Ashwin. Well done. Thank you, me and you, Vando. Compliment for the both of us. Pearl joins us from Darwin. Hi, Pearl.
5: Hi, Ashwin. I was listening to that lady earlier that was talking about we're in Leo at the moment.
0: Yes.
5: And we're something about achievements.
0: Yes, a time to go for it.
5: Yeah, well, I have to tell you, after 2 years, I have just achieved a win in the federal court against the Australian government, and I'm just a little old disabled pensioner, and we won the case. And not only did we win the case, we have changed a tiny bit of the legislation.
0: Was this about environmental laws?
5: No, I don't want to go...
0: Oh, okay, no details.
5: No, yeah.
0: In fact, I should stay away from court cases because I know sometimes we do speak about the tree up north. But
5: I've just had a win for me, and not only for me, but for other people in my situation. Good. I changed the legislation.

0: and no one else will have to go through what I've just gone through for 2 years.
1: Well, congratulations, Pearl. I'm glad and happy for you.
0: Had a great win.
1: Now, let's see if we can get you on the board as well with the question. The question
0: probably
1: is...
0: Probably not.
1: What is the largest city in North America?
0: The largest city in North America?
1: Yes.
0: Oh, my gosh. Alaska? Oh, no, that's not a city.
1: Hmm.
0: The largest city in North America.
1: Yeah.
0: Any clues?
1: I have no clues. We've just got a minute till the news, Pearl, so just take a wild swing. What feels like the biggest city?
0: Oh, I don't know. Los Angeles?
1: That's been a guess. Do you want to try one more?
0: California.
1: Not, though. That's a state, too.
0: Oh, that's not even a city.
1: Let's try another night, Pearl. We'll see if the next
0: Thanks,
1: one can
0: Ashwin.
1: Get it.
0: Bye.
1: Thank you for calling in. We've just got a minute to the news. Let's see. I'll see if we can get Steve's first question on the board. Hi, Steve.
2: Hey, g'day, Ashwin. Nice to meet you, mate.
1: And you too as well, just because the time is so short, did you want to pass on that question about the largest city in North America?
2: Well, I don't know what it is, but I'll just guess New York.
1: It's not New York, Steve. Can we chat another night? It's been nice to meet you just quickly.
2: Beautiful, mate. Thanks, Ashwin. See you later.
1: And thanks for calling in. Andy, Stu, would you just please speak to Andy? We have one last caller, but the news has arrived. So what we'll do is we'll cross to the news and then we'll take you to Hollywood. Rupert Murdoch has made it into a film. We'll see what that's all about. And then we have an expert in who's going to explain how to get children to read more. There's some tips and tricks we can all use, maybe on the kids or maybe use them on ourselves. So stick around for that conversation. I'm Ashwin Sekar. If you've just joined, you're listening to ABC Radio Overnights. It's news time.
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5: ABC News with Andrew Kaloupas. West Australian Premier Roger Cook says the Productivity Commission's interim recommendations on the GST carve-up would punish WA for its success and prop up lazy states. Nick Perpich reports.
6: The Productivity Commission's interim report into the 2018 deal that gave WA a bigger slice of GST has found it was a costly mistake that made the system less equitable and only benefited Western Australia. It recommends moving back to the pre-2018 system while also addressing issues caused by mining revenue. Mr. Cooks described the Productivity Commission as East Coast clowns.
7: Our message to the eastern states is clear. The only change we will accept is no change.
6: Mr. Cook says Prime Minister Anthony Albanese has told him WA's arrangements will stay the same. But speaking before the report was released, Mr. Albanese said WA would get a fair share.
5: Japan's Weather Bureau is warning that more rain is expected in parts of the country after severe flooding killed at least 8 people around Tokyo. Tim Wharton reports.
8: A woman who was found trapped in a submerged vehicle in the Chiba Prefecture east of Tokyo is the latest victim to be found following record rainfall in the area. The downpour, which authorities have described as unprecedented, also cut power to more than 20,000 homes in the area. At one stage, a level 5 emergency warning, the highest alert, was issued and Narita Airport, one of Japan's busiest, became inaccessible, stranding 7,000 passengers. While the warning was later downgraded, officials say landslides and flooding are likely to continue with more rain forecast. The deluge comes after a series of storms swept through Japan and neighbouring countries this week in what meteorologists say is an unusually active typhoon season.
5: European countries are battling a new wave of wildfires, with Croatia one of the hardest hit nations. The resort town of Omiš on the Adriatic has seen one person killed, while dozens of others have been injured and there have been mass evacuations. Local fire commander Vivislav Pesic says he's never witnessed anything like this before.
9: Telling you, the fire was so strong that people were even abandoning their vehicles directly in the fire zone. We couldn't even pass through. Nobody wanted to abandon their homes. Injuries were occurring. Situations arose where people had to save houses. And here now, the flames are constantly appearing. Flames that keep flaring up in the beams of houses themselves, in gardens, in pockets that haven't fully burned out.
5: Victorian Premier Ben Carroll has wished his predecessor Jacinta Allen the very best as she announced her retirement from politics. Less than a month after she was ousted as Premier by Mr. Carroll,

0: Jacinda Allan called time on her 27-year parliamentary career, announcing she would not recontest her seat in November. She made an emotional plea to clean up the tenor of political debate and misinformation. Mr. Carroll says Ms. Allan did a lot for her electorate.
1: My predecessor transformed Bendigo for the better over 27 years, and she has a right to do what she needs to do for her and her family, and whatever her decision is, I wish her all the very, very best.
0: Authorities say a payroll fraud syndicate robbed taxpayers of more than $10 million. Here's Francis Dew.
2: Four people have now been sentenced over the scheme which targeted pay-as-you-go withholding from labour hire services. The New South Wales District Court heard the money was siphoned through companies connected to syndicate members and sent offshore. The joint AFP and tax office investigation resulted in the restraint of 17 luxury vehicles, 12 properties and 65 bank accounts. A Chester Hill man received the heaviest sentence, with 3 years in prison. In a statement, AFP Detective Superintendent Peter Fogarty warned anyone trying to cheat the tax system is mistaken.
0: A NATO fighter jet has shot down a drone that entered Latvian airspace. It was not immediately clear where the drone had come from. The alliance says it launched an investigation as concerns grow in Europe over unauthorised drone activity, particularly along NATO's eastern flank bordering Russia, whose war in Ukraine grinds on. In the AFL, Fremantle secured the minor premiership, powering away from Adelaide to win by 24 points in Perth, continuing their remarkable streak at home. The Crows fought hard in a high-stakes clash that was tied early in the final quarter, but the latter leaders kicked five late goals to secure the victory, 16-16, 112, to 13-10, 88. You're up to date with the latest from ABC News.
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4: Good morning again. If you've just joined for the first time because you skipped the action of the quiz, you missed out on Vando's songs, someone has texted about that. They said, I reckon a whole music special of Vando singing all the songs he sung to you on the quiz with his lyrics would make my weekend. He's a classic. That's from Ruby in Melbourne. I like it. So Vando, there's an album opportunity out there for you. Ruby is your first customer. We're just about to announce who won the quiz. Before that, these are the temperatures you can expect today. Brisbane, 22 degrees with a shower or two. Sydney, 19, shower or two. Melbourne, 15 degrees and cloudy. Canberra, 15, partly cloudy. Hobart, 15 and partly cloudy. Darwin, 33 degrees and sunny. Adelaide, 17, partly cloudy. Perth, 23 degrees and sunny. So fairly standard for our capital cities. Okay, this is the plan. We're about to cross over to Hollywood, where Rupert Murdoch has a new film about him. And then we'll talk about how to get children to read more, because they're not reading the way they're used to. Chrissy says, hi, Ash and Stu. Maybe it says Steve. Hi, Ash and Steve. I think it's for you, Stu. Studied early childhood language and play are the way for young children to learn. 18 months to four years old, I imagine. Our language gives them the beginning of words. Point to fingers and numbers, 1, 2, 3, 4, 5, etc., I suppose. Act out the words as well. Big facial expressions. Stu produces the show. Stu, did your parents do a lot of facial big acting when you were learning to read?
5: You know what? Despite being quite young, I feel like I don't remember learning to read. You know how sometimes people have memories of, you know, when you're very young, you learn to do basic stuff like read or, you know, like go to the bathroom or something. I don't think I have any of those memories. I feel like, because something I was strangely obsessed with as a child was spelling. So I felt like for as long as I can remember, I've just known how to spell, you know, how to read, I guess. I don't recall it being something I ever struggled with. But in terms of, I feel like I could pretty confidently answer that my parents probably wouldn't have. They would have been pretty stone-faced about teaching me how to read. It would have been very basic. I probably would have read The Rainbow Fish about 50 times.
4: Yeah, I mean, that's a good story to get started with. But did you have a favourite word to spell?
5: Ooh, the big one, well, it felt big when you were a child, was anti-disestablishmentarianism.
4: Yeah, Everyone felt so good saying that because that was the longest word we'd ever heard.
5: It's just satisfying. It's a satisfying word. It's stuck in my memory. There was this one challenge I did with another girl in my grade. There was sort of like a spelling bee, and we kind of went head to head, and it got to just the two of us. I don't think I won from memory, but we were going back and forth, and it got to some word that was like 60 letters long, and she figured it out. And I'm like, no, I'm done. No, yeah. She can have it at that point. You know,
4: she can have it.
5: I would have been 8 at the time. So you know what? I'm not that competitive.
4: I wonder if Germans hear anti-disestablishmentarianism and think, that's like a one syllable word our language.
5: They've got some real freaky ones there.
4: Great words.
5: Koenigsegg. I'm not even going to attempt to spell, frankly, as well. But
4: I think Schadenfreude.
5: Another one. They're also the word for the word for their ambulance, Krankenwagen.
4: That's a great word.
5: Mm.
4: They really put their soul into their language. So we are talking about how to get your kids to read in the second half of this hour coming up. But we just had a quiz, Stu, so what happened?
5: Well, can I say, go team, so many callers. We were absolutely ringing off the hook. If I didn't get to your call, and I apologise, but I was about to say, just an absolutely amazing turnout. Well done.
4: Thank you for calling in so vibrantly.
5: Yes, indeed. Vibrantly is a great word. But yes, as we all know, it's a raffle quiz. You answer, you get a couple entries into the draw, and we have a winner, as we so always do. And the winner is Mick from the Gold Coast. Oh,
4: congratulations, Mick from the Gold Coast. Thank you, Stu.
5: You're welcome.
4: All right, let's hear the story of Rupert Murdoch. If you haven't learned about his life, it will be brought to life for you in a film in Hollywood. So we'll catch up with that tale after this. This is Kim Wilde. You keep me hanging on.

0: That is Kim Wilde. You just keep me hanging on. No, let me correct myself. You keep me hanging on. I can't be adding to the words like Vando does with songs. That is his poetic license to enjoy. We are just about to cross over to Hollywood. Keep this number aside if you'd like to join the conversation. 1300 800 222.
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0: Normally, you can imagine sports stars, film stars, political activists, they make it into films. We also have an Australian that is a media figure, a very prominent media figure who is just about to join that character, that rarefied list of people who get movies made about them. To explain it all, you're joined by Kevin Ott, who is your overnight Hollywood reporter. Hi, Kevin.
4: Good morning, Ashwin.
0: There's a new movie about Rupert Murdoch. What do you know about it?
4: Yes. So it's a Netflix movie. It's coming out. It's going to premiere at the Venice Film Festival very soon, and then it's going to be on Netflix in the new year. It's directed by Danny Boyle. He made Trainspotting. He made 28 Days Later. He's a very, very good director. It stars Guy Pearce as Rupert Murdoch and a guy named Jack O'Connell as well. Jack O'Connell, if people saw Sinners, he was the bad guy in Sinners. He's also in the 28 Days Later movie. He's pretty good. What it's about, I think, is very interesting. You know, we used to have these sort of biopics about people where it would go through their whole life, right? And lately we've been doing sort of these more focused biopics, and I like that. And that's what's happening here. This is Rupert Murdoch. Basically, it's the beginnings of the British tabloid, everybody's favorite British tabloid, The Sun. It's him creating that along with this editor guy named Larry Lamb, who is Jack O'Connell is playing. This should be interesting. I don't think it's going to be a hagiography or anything like that by any stretch of the imagination. I think this is going to be something that's very critical of Rupert Murdoch. I would imagine that most of the people involved would not be involved if it were not critical of Rupert Murdoch. So, you know, this should be interesting. I do think it'll be, you know, The Sun itself is, it's so interesting because that's where he started putting topless women in the newspapers, in The Sun. You know, apparently he looked at the Wall Street Journal and the New York Times and decided what these need is topless models.
0: That was the famous page three system that everyone, it's almost become a byword for that, right? Page three girls.
4: Yeah. Today we have OnlyFans. Back then we had page three. Mm. Yeah, he also, and I think this is very interesting. So when we say tabloid, you know, usually when we say tabloid, we're talking about, you know, a trashy newspaper that has lots of sort of sordid stories and trashy celebrity news. But tabloid, as I think many people know, it's also the name of the format of that kind of newspaper. It's a newspaper that opens like a book, as opposed to a broadsheet, which is a newspaper that we generally think of when we think newspaper. It sort of opens on a horizontal axis rather than a vertical one. He turned The Sun from a broadsheet into a tabloid, which I imagine that had a lot to do with why we started calling that format tabloid format, why we started associating it with that kind of content. So I don't know. I think that's an interesting bit of trivia that I didn't know before I started learning about this movie.
0: That's so interesting. I think of the Australian

0: versus the Courier Mail in Australia. They have a different level of seriousness to them, and the broadsheet just feels more serious than the tabloid. And really, they're just different in size. So it's interesting that just the size of the newspaper can convey how much seriousness it wants to present.
1: Yeah, yeah. And I think it's interesting because at least when I was growing up on the East Coast, it seemed like all the cities had, a very respectable broadsheet and a tabloid that was more for the masses. You know, in Philadelphia, where I grew up, we had the Inquirer, which is the broadsheet, which did investigative journalism and things like that. And then we had the Philadelphia Daily News, which was where you went to get your sports scores, you know?
0: Yeah.
1: So it is sort of an interesting split, I think.
0: Okay, so has there been any comment from anyone in the Rupert's realm, the Fox News, the News Corp realm about the movie?
1: I don't think so. I don't think any of them have seen it yet. Like I said, it premieres at the Venice Film Festival, I believe later this month or next month. I imagine, you know, guys like that, they don't want to talk about a movie like this unless it really, really, really is necessary. You don't want to dignify it by bringing more attention to the thing that's criticizing you. So I imagine we probably won't hear much. We might hear something from a sort of has-been, like maybe Bill O'Reilly or somebody like that who wants to get into the news by commenting on this movie. But I doubt we'll hear much from Murdoch himself.
0: I remember when the Facebook movie came out, there was originally criticism of it by Mark Zuckerberg, but then he paid for everyone's staff to go and watch it at a cinema. So I think he eventually ended up embracing it. So maybe the similar path will be followed here.
1: Yeah, and more recently, regarding the Facebook movie, there's another Facebook movie coming out, the sequel to The Social Network, which stars Jeremy Strong from Succession as Mark Zuckerberg. And apparently Jeremy Strong called up Mark Zuckerberg to ask him, you know, to sort of pick his brain as to how to play him. And Zuckerberg took the call and you know, sort of talked to him about the story. So, yeah, he's definitely a little more warmed toward these movies that are critical of him.
0: Kevin, I heard MySpace is making a comeback. For all of us who feel guilty for ever leaving in the early 2000s and feel cheated by this algorithmic world we live in, MySpace is ready to welcome us home, apparently. Will you make the switch home?
1: I think I will. I just need to figure out what song to be constantly playing on my MySpace page.
0: Yeah. Yeah, so it's really image management, choosing the right song. Very good. Okay,
1: yep.
0: So the social media... We'll see what this movie, you said it's premiering at the Venice Film Festival. When can we watch it?
1: We'll be able to see it on Netflix in January of next year.
0: Okay, so that's one to check out. Now, growing up, there was a lot of, I guess you could call stoner movies, Harold and Kumar type movies. It's become a genre in Hollywood. So is it being advanced? Is there a genre within the genre?
1: We are breaking the stoner movie glass ceiling, which is very, very cool. So yeah, as you mentioned Harold and Kumar, the big stoner movie duo, Cheech and Chong, the originals. There have been other stuff, Pineapple Express from a few years ago, the Friday movies with Ice Cube and Chris Tucker.
0: Yeah.
1: Those are big stoner movies. But now we're getting kind of our first one, the first stoner movie, the first stoner buddy comedy. That's about women, and it stars, and people probably won't be surprised by who it stars. It's Kristen Stewart and Alia Shawkat from Arrested Development, two actors who are both pretty good at comedy and who I think would be very good in a role like this. There is a trailer for it, and it does look very, very funny. It's being directed by Kristen Stewart's wife, which is pretty cool. I don't know. I think this is a cool idea. The plot is about they find a new strain of weed that grants telepathy to its users. And I think that's actually a few stoner movies where they find some strain of pot that does something amazing. Kristen Stewart has actually been in another stoner movie that was her and Jesse Eisenberg called American Ultra, where they found a strain of pot that turns you into John Wick. So yeah,
0: now
1: she's doing it again with Alia Shawkat.
0: A very slow John Wick though.
1: A very relaxed John Wick. Yeah.
0: What a concept for a film. Okay. I think Amy Schumer as well would have been great in this kind of movie.
1: Yeah, yeah, I think so. I think she would have. She might also be good as this sort of straight edge friend who doesn't smoke.
0: Yeah, this genre within a genre.

0: that we have coming up. Okay. Now, California is constantly getting battered by the right wing in the country. The comedians have moved to Texas. The filmmakers are now criticizing the state. What's the latest battle in California's culture war?
1: Okay, so so as people have been hearing about, and maybe they'll be surprised to know that it hasn't actually happened yet, but the Paramount Warner Brothers merger, Paramount is buying Warner Brothers. Paramount headed by David Ellison, son of Larry Ellison, who founded Oracle, father-son billionaires, and Larry Ellison is actually helping out with that sale. So it's hit a lot of roadblocks because a lot of people don't want it to happen. Netflix didn't want it to happen because they wanted to buy Warner Brothers. Most people in America didn't want it to happen because it's, you know, it feels very much like a slow-moving monopoly. And what a bunch of attorneys general of various states here in the United States, that, you know, the top lawyer in each state, 12 of them got together. I don't recall exactly which states, but California is one of them. 12 of them got together to sort of try to stop this merger in the courts. It was announced a few months ago. David Ellison at the time said, "That sounds great. Bring it on. I'm confident we'll win in court." But now, just in the past week or so, he's been threatening to move Paramount out of California if the merger doesn't go through soon. He had sort of a relaxed attitude toward it when the lawsuit was first announced. Now he seems a lot more panicky. And yeah, like I said, he's threatening to move Paramount out of California, taking thousands of jobs with it. And that's just people who work for Paramount. You know, it's not doesn't include things like, you know, all of the camera companies and expendables companies and lighting companies and stuff that are customers of Paramount, or for whom Paramount is a customer. It doesn't take into account all the caterers. It doesn't take into account all the actors and directors and things who work on Paramount projects. So he's basically threatening to punish the industry and the workers in the industry, and to a lesser extent, the state of California, if we don't let him get his way. We'll see what happens.
0: Yeah.
1: Go ahead.
0: I was wondering, where would be an alternative home base to California? What's the alternative rival to California for this kind of industry in the United States?
1: He's looking at a couple southern states, Tennessee and Georgia. But what's interesting about this is he says he wants it to happen by October. That basically, you know, if it doesn't happen, if the merger doesn't happen, he's going to move Paramount out of California by October. Now, by my reckoning, right now, it is August. That means October. October is about 6 weeks from now, which means he has that much time to find a state that is willing to take the business, to find a location, to move everybody out there. It's not going to happen in 6 weeks. And it's very silly, I think, of him to think that we would think he could do that by October. So, you know, it doesn't lend a lot of credence to his position. He is a very powerful man and he can get stuff done. He's, you know, he's a billionaire with another billionaire for a dad. So he is very, very powerful. And if anybody could do it, he could. But it doesn't seem like if he does do this, this is something he's going to do in any sort of short period of time.
0: I can't imagine the networking opportunities would be as strong from Georgia. There might be a lot more Teams meetings coming up if they do move.
1: Yeah, well, there's a pretty strong strain of the entertainment industry in Georgia. Georgia is where I think, you know, CNN started in Georgia, and so there were a lot of Turner networks like TBS and Cartoon Network were in Georgia. Adult Swim, if people like the cartoons, that very much is a Georgia thing. So, you know, Georgia does sort of make sense. Tennessee makes a little less sense. I'm wondering if that's just potentially a cheaper option for them. But again, that's if this happens. And if it does happen, I don't see it happening anytime soon.
0: And this is a revelation as well, knowing that mergers and acquisitions, that kind of corporate law, is determined in the US at the state level, not the federal level.
1: You know, it's kind of both too, because, you know, a state can bring a case against a company like this, but so can the federal government. And indeed, I know there have been times when the federal government and various state governments have sort of joined forces. So, yeah.

0: Federalism in the United States is a very weird thing, and it's even if you live here, it's hard to get used to.
1: You are listening right now to Kevin Ott, taking us into the nuances of America and the film industry. We've had a text saying from the 1930s until 2006, the Brisbane Courier-Mail was a broadsheet newspaper as well. So, yeah, I think, yeah, they go through transitions, don't they, these newspapers as well. They change personality over the decades in chasing audiences.
0: Yeah, certainly. And, you know, I know that there have been papers that have sort of gone back and forth. And I do think that in general, the move to from broadsheet to tabloid does signal a sort of more working class aesthetic, I think.
1: Yeah, and we're more fun and we'll keep it light, yes, sort of for the audience. And yeah, it's an interesting vibe just based on paper size. Okay, Kevin, there is a Barbie movie that came out a few years ago. Are we going to be robbed of the sequel?
0: We might, which, you know, depending on what you think of sequels, that might be a good thing. Yeah, so Barbie came out a few years ago. People remember it came out on the same day as Oppenheimer, Christopher Nolan's last movie before the Odyssey. It was very good. We all loved it. Greta Gerwig, the director, did a fantastic job. Her husband, Noah Baumbach, co-wrote it with her. Margot Robbie and Ryan Gosling starred. We all loved them. It was a really fantastic movie, and we all had a really good time. However, it was a Warner Brothers movie, and Warner Brothers CEO David Zaslav does not like to spend money. He's the guy who shut down the Batgirl movie for a tax write-off. He's the guy who shut down the Wile E. Coyote movie for a tax write-off. And what's going on right now, and typically, you know, if you're an actor, director, writer who worked on a movie and they want you to come back for the sequel, that gives you leverage to be able to say, okay, well, you need to give me more money than you gave me the first time, you know, if you really want me that badly. And that's what's happening. That's kind of par for the course. You generally get more money to come back for the sequel, unless you make something like a six-picture deal or something like that, right? But Noah Baumbach, Greta Gerwig, Margot Robbie, Ryan Gosling, they're all asking for substantially more money. Together, people are saying that it is a historic number, the combined amount that they would have to pay, that Warner Brothers would have to pay those four creatives. They're saying it's historic, but individually, it's not that remarkable. So, you know, and Zaslav is really holding the purse strings very tightly and saying that he doesn't want these people to get the money that they're asking for. The buzz around the deal is that what's being asked for, sure, it's a lot, but it's within the confines of the normal. It is not to be expected. So, you know, it should be interesting. Another very interesting wrinkle, I think, is that if they don't get this put together in something like the next 4 months, the rights to a Barbie movie revert back to Mattel, who owns Barbie. And then if they wanted to make another movie, they would have to make it without Greta Gerwig, without Margot Robbie, without Ryan Gosling, without Noah Baumbach. They would have to go back to, look, there are a bunch of Barbie movies out there, but they're all computer animated. They're all straight to video and they're all for 7-year-olds. So, yeah, you know, maybe if they make a bunch of them, they can make the same amount of movie that original Barbie made, which was $1.5 billion.
1: That's an interesting element of the clause. When the rights return to the original holder, they can't use the same cast and crew. They can't strike a new deal with the cast and crew that made the original.
0: Presumably no. And, you know, especially Margot Robbie and Ryan Gosling, because they're the faces of the movie. Margot Robbie was famously the face of Barbie. So, yeah, they would have to do something that was not connected to that original movie at all, because that original movie belongs to Warner Brothers. It wouldn't belong to Mattel.
1: What a complicated... We've got 4 months to sort out this Barbie issue, don't we?
0: Yep. Now, look, you know, stuff like this has happened before and worked out. Famously, Spider-Man, who is owned... the movie rights to Spider-Man are owned by Sony. Spider-Man is a massively popular character, and Marvel really wanted to make movies with him. So they made a deal with Sony, sort of a handshake deal, that Spider-Man could now appear in Marvel movies. So stranger things have happened, and this might work out. I have a feeling it probably will, because this is a movie that's very highly in demand. So, but I don't know, Zaslav, he has ruined better movies, I think.
1: yeah, it can be a ruthless world, Hollywood, and thanks for sharing.

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0: Okay, let's bring it back from movies to books. It can be hard, can't it, to get your child or a child in your life to read. If you would like some tips to make that work, stick around for the conversation after this.

0: That is Share This Wine by Things of Stone and Wood. Philip from Congress said I missed a chance to play Aqua's Barbie Girl. I did. That's you miss. You live with regrets, don't you, in life? You live with regrets. So I will carry that one to the grave. We have a few more minutes left. No, a few more seconds left before I'd love to talk to you about reading. And then if you have ideas about how to get children to read more, let us know your suggestions. 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
3: We're facing a strange time, aren't we, as a species? We need to get children to read more, but it's harder and harder. The screens offer them so much instant gratification, so they're missing out on what slow, plodding reading did for generations of people, creating a very literate society that could think slowly through things. So how do we get children to get more excited about reading? Or even us, how do we get back into books, all of us distracted people? Teachers and educators are finding it difficult, but there is a passion to do so. And one of the people doing their best to encourage boys and girls to read is children's author George Ivanoff, who also runs writing workshops in schools across Victoria. So, what got him into reading?
4: I was reading a lot of science fiction and fantasy sort of stuff. Once I started reading, that is, I mean, I did spend a chunk of primary school being a reluctant reader and not doing very much reading. And it was not until I discovered science fiction that I kind of sparked off that interest in reading.
3: So what separated science fiction from the other genres that pulled you in?
4: I think it was the adventure and the imagination, and simply because I also think that a lot of what I was being given to read at the time were, school readers and stuff like that. And if you remember school readers from the 1970s, they weren't exactly thrilling. And it was the imagination and the possibilities, I think, of science fiction that that got me interested.
3: Where are we at today? So the 1970s was a much more analog era. There's more screens surrounding our children today. As an author, yeah, are you finding it hard to pull people into books against that?
4: Oh, look, definitely. But I think there's always been the attraction of other things. It's just those other things have changed and evolved over time. So, you know, when I was in primary school, adults were complaining the kids spent too much time watching television instead of reading. Then as a teenager in the 1980s, parents were complaining that kids were spending too much time playing video games instead of reading. And, you know, now we've got the internet instead. There's always going to be something competing against it.
3: Yeah, that's a good point. So nothing fundamentally has changed, but I wonder if screens have changed us in a way that previous generations of distractions didn't.
4: Yes, and I think they're the whole algorithm that's designed to addict you to your screen and continue scrolling. That has a lot to do with it.
3: Yeah. Is there something unique about boys when it comes to reading and not wanting to read?
4: Look, that's a difficult topic. You know, the stats certainly point towards boys reading less than girls for pleasure, you know, outside of school. And look, I don't think there's an easy answer to it. You know, people keep trying to come up with answers to it. Oh, you need to give boys more, you know, boy-orientated adventure books and stuff like this. And I don't think that's actually the case. I think we're kind of, telling boys that that's what they need rather than giving boys the choice of the books that they want to read. Choice comes into it an awful lot. The stats all point towards if you want to get kids reading, you've got to let them choose what they want to read, be it, you know, comic books and manga or sports books or whatever their particular interest is, rather than trying to, you know, get them to read, you know, what grown-ups think they should be reading.
3: That is actually a good point. You seem to have tackled an oversimplification that you do hear sometimes. Boys want plot and war and action, and girls want emotional growth and relationship dynamics and things like that in books. And if you don't give boys the plot and action and war, they won't take to the books. Can you expand on these differences between boys and girls and if it's overblown?
4: I think it is overblown. I mean, look, and a lot of it I think is marketing, because that's the sort of stuff that's marketed to boys and marketed to girls. So I'm forever being known as the author who writes books for reluctant reader boys, because they're high action and

0: these are the sorts of things they should like, rather than letting them decide for themselves.
1: We let the marketers have too much power, didn't we? And they sold the system that way.
0: Oh, yeah, absolutely. Marketing has too much power in all aspects of society.
1: Yeah, and it does speak in cliches and demographics. Simplicity is a bit too much. So that's a worthy challenge to that issue. There's not as many differences between boys and girls as perhaps we had thought of. But what about the role of parental modelling? What role can that play in getting boys or girls to read more?
0: I think modelling behaviour is the most important thing with kids. I think the kids need to see their parents reading. Boys need to see the men in their lives reading. You know, you can tell the kids to read all you want, but if they don't actually see you doing it as well, as something that you enjoy, as something that you choose to do, they're not going to believe you when you tell them, oh, you should be reading because it's fun. You should be reading because it's enjoyable. So you've got to model that behavior. And, you know, I don't think there's enough of it in the media. Stuff targeted at boys is all about sports heroes rather than, you know, reading. So I think I said in one of my videos that, you know, I really love the media when they are interviewing sports stars to occasionally throw in a question about books. You know, like, what are you reading at the moment? You know, do you read much? Questions like that. And if boys saw their heroes having an interest in books and talking about books, I think it would be a huge encouragement to get them to read more.
1: Then is there a broader issue in our Aussie culture, this outdoorsy, sporty, sunny culture that has perhaps got maybe a very subtle anti-literary theme, because we should be outdoors tanning and running and kicking?
0: Quite possibly, but they are compatible. They most definitely are compatible. I mean, you know, think about, you know, going to the beach in summer, sitting under umbrella and reading a book while you're there. You know, look at all the sports-based books that are out there for people who are into sports. So the two things are not incompatible. But for some reason, we just, like, focus on that outdoorsy action sports sort of stuff.
1: Yeah, no, that makes sense, to look after both body and mind. And someone who's read science fiction as a young child and now become an author, what does it do to a child to immerse themselves in reading?
0: Oh, look, it does lots of things. I think, you know, there's, of course, the pure enjoyment of story. There's the escapism part of it, a way to relax and, you know, get away from the real world for a little while. Empathy. I think that's one of the biggest things about reading. Because, you know, reading fiction, because you are going into the minds of other people. You are getting to see how other people think and react to certain situations and why they do the things they do. So it is a way for kids to learn empathy as they grow.
1: It does sound like a very fun way to learn empathy, rather than being told, here are the five principles of empathy. Actually live as a Russian painter or as a pearl diver, whatever the situation is, to dive into someone else's world. It actually sounds like a good way to build it. I was wondering, as an author, you have to build these stories that ultimately take people into another world. Can you take us into your way of building stories? Does it start with a theme, a character? How do you build a good story?
0: Well, I think that varies from author to author, but for me, it's always I've always been very plot focused. So I'll start off with a concept and build the plot around that. Once I've got what I want to do with the story, that's when I start to bring in characters. So yeah, and I know other authors who start with character rather than with plot and see what the characters want to do and where the characters take them. So yeah, varies from author to author. But yeah, my approach is always plot-driven.
1: Start with plot-driven. Does that say something about a person? I'm asking you to psychoanalyze yourself and others as well. If you're plot-driven or character-driven, are you like an action? You like a bit of action and movement in life, and the plot gives you that straight up?
0: Look, quite possibly. You know, as a kid, I certainly had a very short attention span when it came to reading. I mean, that's probably why I was a reluctant reader for so many.

0: many years. So finding those sort of stories that did keep moving and did have a lot of imaginative elements, that's what, you know, got me into reading. So, and I guess in terms of, you know, writing the stuff that I do for kids, I'm very much motivated by what I would have liked to have read at that age. So I'm writing this. I'm writing the stories for myself as a 12-year-old.
1: I love it. Yeah, you're going back there and filling the gaps that were there. Yeah. You're listening to George Ivanoff, who is a children's author, taking us into the world of reading. I wonder what other barriers there might be. So perhaps there's modelling, there's kids needing choice at school. Is there anything else that you've noticed that would bring people more into the world of books?
0: Socioeconomic background, I think, plays a part as well. You know, I've been into some schools where, literacy isn't great, where the kid's not particularly interested in reading, and other schools that have, you know, quite an amazing bookish culture where, you know, lots of the kids are reading and the boys seem to be reading as much as the girls. And those second sort of schools, they tend to be private schools more often than not. And if they are the state schools, they're the ones that are in the higher socioeconomic areas. Whereas, you know, some of the schools in the lowest socioeconomic areas have got the lower interest in reading. And yeah, that adds a whole nother layer of complexity to everything. Yeah,
1: well, does that end up leaving books being seen as an middle and upper class activity rather than a working class activity?
0: Possibly. You know, I mean, I'm generalizing, I suppose, here in terms of what I'm seeing, since, you know, the sort of schools that are going to spend money on getting authors in to come and talk to the kids, I guess, are the schools that have the money to spare to do that. So they're likely to be the private schools and the schools in the more higher socioeconomic areas. What I'm seeing is probably skewed by the sort of schools that do hire the authors to come in.
1: Yes, there is that element to it. I'm wondering, though, as someone who has been exposed to the school system, how are they delivering books to children today? Are those reading lists wide enough? Are they focused on subjects that you'd think might be missing some children's interests?
0: Look, I think that the best thing is when the schools have got a library with a dedicated teacher librarian there. A library that gives kids a lot of choice, and a trained teacher librarian who was there to guide the kids towards the stuff that they are likely to be interested in. And we have a problem these days where so many schools with budget cuts and everything are cutting back on their libraries. I've been into numerous schools where there is no teacher librarian, where the library is run by a library tech. I've been to schools where the library is only part-time. It's really hard to create a reading culture under those sorts of circumstances. And again, I guess that's why it's easier in a private school, because they've got the money to spend on that.
1: You've been vocal about these issues about reading on social media. What has the reaction been to the videos that you've been putting out?
0: Lots of people, you know, are chiming in to agree with me and stuff like that. A few negative comments, you know, saying, no, boys do need to read this sort of stuff. So it's been an interesting mix, but predominantly positive.
1: What about on the other end, as someone who's become an author, what does that do to you to spend your life as an author? What has that done for you mentally?
0: Oh, it's made me a much happier person. Yeah. I mean, I used to work an office job many, many years ago. I'm much, much happier as an author, because, you know, when I did work a full-time job, writing was my hobby. So, you know, having been able to turn my hobby into a career, I think has done wonders for my mental health.
1: Yeah, I guess you're doing work that you enjoy, but also, is there an expressive side to it? It's something inside you gets to come out in these books.
0: Oh, absolutely. I mean, how many people get to work a job that is also creative and fulfills them creatively? Not enough people, probably. Yeah. It does a lot for me, I think.
1: What do you teach to people in your work?

0: workshops?
1: It's very much dependent on what the school wants. With a lot of schools, it's just they want not so much me to come in and teach them about writing, but to come in and try to enthuse them about reading and about writing. Then in some schools, there's going to be a focus on a particular aspect of writing or getting the kids, you know, started and getting them to come up with ideas and then structure those ideas into an actual plot rather than a meandering series of events. And occasionally then we get into the more nitty-gritty of things. You know, so I did a workshop just the other week on character development and how to make characters engaging and interesting for your readers, stuff like that.
0: Is there one idea perhaps you could share from a workshop, something we can mull over to get us excited about books, something about plot or character that you think is a lesson that is worth sharing?
1: Yeah, sure. Look, one of the most popular workshops I do, I guess, is on getting started writing and getting ideas. And I try to tell kids that ideas are everywhere. They are literally all around you. They're in the things you do, the people you meet, the books you read, the films you watch, the games you play. Ideas are everywhere. And it's just a matter of taking those things that are around you and then questioning them and building on them and exaggerating them, sometimes even blowing them up out of all proportion with what if questions. Because with a what if, you know, you can take the most ordinary thing and make it extraordinary. Yeah, you can take the most boring situation and make it exciting. And that's what I try to teach the kids in those workshops, to take ordinary things and make them interesting and make them exciting by questioning and asking what if questions.
0: Well, so it's almost like a philosophy of life if you have that what if mindset. When you view, it's like a new lens to view the world with. So it's actually can be quite life changing to take on the author's mindset into everyday life.
1: I've never quite thought of it that way, but yeah, I guess so.
0: George, is there anything else we haven't covered today that you'd like to get across when it comes to reading and writing?
1: I'd go back to that point of modelling. That's really is the thing that sticks in my mind most. And that is that adults need to model an interest in reading to their kids, because otherwise the kids will never be interested in it.
0: That was children's author George Ivanov. Philip and Stella also reiterated that point. Philip and Chrissy, sorry, reiterated that point of getting your parents to read, getting it properly modelled to the children so they learn to imitate. Matt says, once my boys learnt to read, I suddenly had a silent house and no one to talk to. Stuff the reading, says Matt from Tathra. Vanessa has called in from the Hunter region. Hi, Vanessa.
2: Good morning, Ashwin. Before we reach the top of the hour, just two quick points.
0: Yes.
2: One, Dolly Parton has a foundation where she actually gives away books to young school children every month. So they get a package in the mail from Dolly herself with a little note, like it's just a mass-produced note, I'd imagine. But she does it worldwide, Ashwin. It's quite the scene.
0: She has a theme park and this book club. She's really involved herself in society and social activities, hasn't she? Gone far beyond singing. Oh.
2: It's next level. And also something I just was chatting to Stu about off air, the Scholastic Book Fair or Book Club or something, it was a little pamphlet that used to come around in the 70s and 80s to all the schools, and you took it home to your mum and dad and made moo-moo eyes at them, basically.
0: Yeah.
2: And, you know, kind of jump from one foot to the other. Yeah. And you could buy books on any topic. I mean, I remember I bought some off them, calligraphy, joke books, Enid Blyton, all sorts of things, you know what I mean? Like, there was a great range of books so that everyone was catered for, both genders, all education levels, all interests. And I think we need to bring something like that back.
0: Vanessa, those were around in the 80s and 90s when I was at school. You got so excited when that pamphlet came into the classroom.
2: Oh, yes.
0: Because they just made the books look like the most wonderful thing in the world, and that's all we had access to. That was our treat at school.
2: Yeah, we didn't have any social media, no. So books were it, bit, and a zit.
0: Do you have a favourite book that you still can't forget, Vanessa?

0: Oh, James and the Giant Peach.
1: Oh, yeah. Yeah, Roald Dahl had something special about him, didn't he? He was so quirky and a bit naughty, but the books just worked.
0: And I think I remember it too because the teacher who read it to me in year two was an English teacher who was on exchange.
1: Yeah.
0: And she was a pretty special lady, you know what I mean? And so to have it read out to you with an English accent was pretty special too.
1: Sounds more authentic. Vanessa, thanks for calling in tonight.
0: Thank you, Ashwin.
1: I think my favourite was The Twits growing up. So in the Roald Dahl universe as well. But that's something, I don't know if it's brain chemistry, but some people just have a gift for lateral thinking. Like Trevor from Surfer's Paradise. And Roald Dahl certainly had that with fiction. So the books stood out. We are just about to hit the news. I'd love to do a little tribute to Johnny Young. Rod Quinn interviewed him a few years ago. So we'll play that interview so we can bring back some memories, play some music as well, coming up after the hour. If you've just joined, I'm Ashwin Sedkar. This is ABC Radio Overnights. And right now, it's news time.
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0: ABC News with Andrew Kaloupas. The man accused of gunning down an American health insurance executive in New York in 2024 is facing life in jail after he pleaded guilty to federal stalking charges. Here's Tim Wharton.
1: Luigi Mangione, who had previously pleaded not guilty to federal stalking charges, has now changed his plea to guilty. The 28-year-old told the US federal court that he trailed United Healthcare CEO Brian Thompson in December 2024 to an investor conference and gunned him down on a Manhattan street. Mangione, who's due to be sentenced in December, was asked by the judge, Margaret Garnett, whether he understood that he could spend the rest of his life in prison, and he simply answered yes. Mangione entered his guilty plea at a hastily scheduled hearing in Manhattan, resolving one of two cases against him in connection with Mr. Thompson's death. The defendant's lawyers are now seeking to have his separate New York State murder case thrown out on double jeopardy grounds.
0: Several social media platforms are testing Apple age verification technology to help enforce the social media ban for under-16s in Australia. A Senate inquiry is currently examining whether the eSafety Commissioner's powers need to be increased to enable her to hold platforms to account. TikTok, Meta, Google and Snap say age verification technology is evolving and have revealed they're testing Apple's declared age range system to improve their detection of underage users. Meta's Director of Public Policy, Mia Garlick, says it could improve e-safety.
2: I think it's an excellent step that Apple has taken because it demonstrates the way in which we can have a whole of ecosystem age assurance approach, which is certainly something that a number of people within the industry have been advocating for.
0: The mother of a four-year-old boy who, with a disability, says her son has fallen through the gaps of the early child care system. Tommy Shoemaker has Perthes disease, uses a wheelchair and needs support during the day. His family says the Milton Early Learning Centre on the New South Wales South Coast has told them it can no longer support his place, effective immediately, and only gave them 20 minutes' notice. Tommy's mother, Jessica, says bureaucratic buck-passing is depriving her son of early learning support.
3: That early childhood is saying it's NDIS's responsibility and NDIS is telling us it's early childhood. And so Tommy is just falling through the gaps of a system with no supports in place for him. He has not enough funding to be able to cover, say, support workers during the day, but he also can't attend daycare.
0: Former Victorian Premier Jacinda Allen has urged Victorians to rally against division as she announced her retirement from politics. Ethan Siderman with more.
4: Just over 2 weeks after standing down as Victorian Premier, Jacinda Allen has announced she'll retire from politics at November's state election. After being elected as Victoria's youngest female MP 27 years ago, Ms. Allen says she can't remember a more unsteady time than the present.
5: Social cohesion is under pressure. Public debate is deteriorating.
4: Pollster Cos Samaras says Labor's hold on both Bendigo seats is under threat come November.
6: As it currently stands, we have both seats falling to One Nation.
4: Sources close to Ms. Allen say she'll be heading on a well-deserved family holiday and will not be returning to Parliament for the remainder of her term.
0: Builders in Belgium have found a chest filled with gold bars and coins, estimated to

0: worth more than $14 million, bricked into the wall of a cellar. The BBC's Arjun Skippers reports.
1: The builders literally struck gold when they were drilling in a cellar wall to lay new waste pipes. The discovery was made in the town of St. Gilles Dendermonde in East Flanders, and the owners of the building were immediately notified. They, in turn, called the police, who seized the gold and brought it to a safe location. It is unclear how long the chest had been hidden there and why and whom it belonged to. Police are investigating whether there are rightful owners of the treasure or if it's linked to illegal activity.
0: Fremantle has won the AFL's minor premiership, locking in top spot on the ladder after beating Adelaide by 24 points with one round to play. Here's Clint Wilden.
2: It was a tight contest for 3.5 quarters, but the Dockers powered away in the final term to claim a 24-point win over the Crows and Fremantle's second minor premiership. Jai Amos kicked 5 goals for the Dockers. Caleb Sarong had 29 disposals and 2 goals. Isaac Rankin had 39 touches and a major for the Crows. Adelaide started the night hoping to force their way into the top four, but they could finish the round in the wildcard spots of 7th to 10th. Dockers captain Alex Pearce copped a knock to his left knee, but he did play out the game.
0: ABC News.
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4: We're just about to dive more into the life of Johnny Young, who was interviewed by Rod Quinn, the ABC's Rod Quinn, a few years ago. So let's dive into that in just a moment. Hear some insights from Johnny, who passed away. So, yeah, and we'll play some music as well from Johnny. And then afterwards, I would like to introduce you to a new artist, an Australian artist, a young up-and-comer, who I think you might like. A very good story and some new music to share with you. So that's the focus for this hour. We have just been talking about reading in general. Stella says, from my own childhood experience, it wasn't until I was given books that I was interested in reading. It was Enid Blyton's Secret Seven books that got me into reading. I'm 74 years old. That's Stella from Bayswater. I think for me it was Famous Five, Enid Blyton's Famous Five. For some reason, it was almost like our parents would argue about Ford versus Holden, but the children would be arguing about Famous Five versus Secret Seven. I don't know if anyone's read both, but I was in the camp of Famous Five. But again, like Roald Dahl, she just had a gift for a good story. So, yeah, Enid Blyton, very much so, got us all into reading when we were young. The message from many of you in the text message is that parents just have to read to children. It's the only way. And a teacher has said, your interview highlighted the importance of libraries and librarians in schools. And another one said she had gentrified the library and there was a tripling of kids reading the books because all of a sudden they were able to find books that interested them rather than books that were forced on them by somebody else. So maybe that's the key, making it fun and giving them books that they like. Chrissy has joined us from Victoria. Hi, Chrissy.
5: Hi, Ashwin.
4: What's on your mind tonight?
5: Oh, I just wanted to say how I had dyslexia when I was a kid, so I couldn't read till secondary school, which is very late. So I turned it around and actually got a degree in social science as a mature age student. So people with disabilities sometimes just need time, yeah. You know, and longer. I was envious of Stuart saying he could just read. He just can't remember reading. He just read. And, yeah. Like, it was such a struggle. But yeah. Going to a library for young parents that don't have much of a clue like I did, I went to their local library and they have story time for young kids, 1 and 2 and 3 year olds. And it's brilliant because the librarian knows what she's doing. She stimulates and encourages learning. And the kids naturally take it on. And to make it fun, there's a lovely lot of books called There's an Elephant on the Roof Eating Cake.
4: Yeah.
5: And
4: it's a great title.
5: I love them for my grandchildren and bought all of them. And I remember my first book was Noddy and Big Ears.
4: Oh, yeah.
5: And I loved that.
4: That was such fun.
5: Yeah.
4: No,
5: yeah.
4: I loved it too. I grew up with it in the 80s of England. It was lots of Noddy was doing the rounds. Your grandchildren, yeah. Can you see their reading tastes coming out quite young?
5: Yes, very. And it's non-gender, which is really good. It could be for girls or boys. There's none of this that it has to be a boy book.
4: Yes, yeah, and I guess the stereotype is boys like action.

0: plot, and girls like to know how to process their emotions and build friendships. All those stereotypes are there.
1: Yeah, no, he's getting a great education from my son, which is the one good thing he's doing.
0: Yeah.
1: And it's really lovely to see.
0: Yeah, no, yep. Very good. So are you still reading?
1: Yes, I'm reading Indigenous, Anita Ness.
0: Yes.
1: And I went to West End and the bookshop in West End in Brisbane. Oh, go and see Maggie. I got a book for my granddaughter for her 19th birthday, and I got one for me coming back home.
0: This is Anita Heist, did you say?
1: Yes.
0: And what was the book you got, sorry?
1: I can't pronounce it.
0: Okay.
1: It's an Indigenous name and it starts with Y, and it's like an Indigenous girl meets, it's a fiction of an Irish guy way back. It's historical romance.
0: And what did you get out of reading it that maybe you'd missed out on?
1: I haven't read it yet.
0: Oh,
1: I've only read three pages. Okay. So.
0: And she's a slow burner. There's nothing has happened so far.
1: Oh, no, but it gets you in. Her writing is, she's won awards and it's brilliant.
0: Yeah. Very good.
1: I know I'm going to enjoy it just from the little bit I've read.
0: Yeah, I've interviewed her once as well. I think it might be in the Wiradjuri language. Sorry if I've gotten that wrong. But, yeah, just an insight into another world that we wouldn't have access to otherwise.
1: Exactly.
0: And, yeah.
1: And yet it's real and grounded. It's just me. I love it.
0: Yeah.
1: Yeah.
0: Oh, good. Well,
1: and I haven't had a chance. I've done the washing, unpacked, and then I got sick with a cold.
0: Yeah.
1: And didn't feel like reading, so tomorrow's the day.
0: Chrissy, when you finish the book, can you call in again and tell us what it was like?
1: Oh, yeah, okay, yep.
0: Give us the update, the book review at some point.
1: Yeah, and the book I got from a 19-year-old was about relationships, and Maggie at the shop, I just said, I've got a 19-year-old, she's self-aware, she's learning all about different things in life, can you help me, because she lost her dad, and, you know, I just feel she needs a bit of direction, and she loved the book. So the people in the bookshop there at West End are fabulous, and there's only one big bookshop there.
0: No, there's something so comforting about books, even though the characters aren't real in them. You feel like someone else is going through what you're going through, and it's actually quite soothing and peaceful to read a book for that reason.
1: Yeah, and it was all about different people adding their little bit about how relationships are and how you learn in life and all that. And I just thought it was light but readable, and once I picked up, I read a page. If I like a page in a book, I buy the book.
0: Yeah, that's a good system as well.
1: Yeah.
0: I've just taken out the Mahabharata, which is an Indian classic, from the library.
1: Wow.
0: And I've just started reading it because sometimes as my parents get older and life changes, you get new obligations in your life and new duties, and this book is all about doing your duty. Life isn't always fun. It's not always pleasurable.
1: No.
0: Sometimes it's full of duties, but that duty can be fulfilling. It doesn't have to be a chore.
1: Oh,
0: and I'm getting that.
1: Sitting with my mother with Parkinson's, watching her die, I look back and go, I am privileged that I was there with her.
0: Yeah, yes.
1: You know, you change your attitude totally. First it scared me and all that. Yeah.
0: You didn't run away though, right? And that's the main thing. And then you were there, and that's all you have to do. You showed up, and then all the benefits came later.
1: Mm.
0: Yeah. Well, so that's, so that's the kind of, I'm getting that perspective on duty, and fiction does that for you. It just gives you a new look on life without having to go through it yourself. Just the book can help
1: and
0: change your point of view.
1: And definitely have picture books for people that are kids that are struggling.
0: Yeah.
1: And also points. So you have your finger on each word, and if they don't get it, they can presume, there's a word for it in education, but they work out from the picture book what's going to happen.
0: Yeah.
1: So their language is very important first.
0: Yes. And
1: so just keep talking to kids. Don't, you know, there's a lot of parents just want to give a book and they need to, as the guy said, engage, sit down, read a book with them.
0: Because you said you couldn't read till high school, so you must have gone through a lot of frustration and during those first few years.
1: We were shaken and put in the corner. Yeah. It was, look, you wouldn't have that today. The boys used to get the cane. I was at Blackburn South State School in Melbourne, and it was disgusting, you know, so it didn't really help the situation a lot. Yeah.
0: But it gave you empathy because now you've got a career in social work and it gave you a new adult life.
1: Oh, totally. Yeah, and now I'm addicted to books. Yeah. That's the first thing I go into a town.
0: Yeah, I love it. Well, Chrissy, give us the book review once you've finished Anita's first book, next book.
1: Yeah, I will. Yeah.
0: Okay, well, I'll chat to you later.
1: Okay, bye.
0: Thank you for calling in. Okay, I've had a text message come in from Philip Ashwin. Enid Blyton as a child's author is excellent, and they flocked around her. Okay, but to her own children, perhaps not. She was remote and indifferent, not the role model expected. There's a documentary about that. That's Philip in Cogra as well. Not an uncommon story as well, isn't it, with figures of great social repute. Gandhi, very good publicly with the masses, but privately perhaps a bit more distant from his family life. I'm sure there's Martin Luther King, maybe similar situation. There's definitely people with grand social visions and projects, perhaps aren't quite the same on the smaller scale of their own family. So, yeah, disappointing to hear, but wonderful work anyway. Wonderful books from Enid Blyton that made our childhoods somewhat more rosy. 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So if you'd like to join me on the program, you can text 0437 774 774.
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0: You have probably been hearing quite a bit today about the passing of Aussie music legend Johnny Young. At 79 years old, Johnny had an accomplished career featuring singing, songwriting, producing, DJing, and appearing on and producing for television, of course, and for radio. He had a lot of partnerships, great partnerships over the years, from George Young and Stevie Wright of the Easy Beats, Russell Morris, Lionel Rose, Ronnie Burns, and maybe most notably, Molly Meldrum.
3: When I was in London, after I'd lived with Barry Gibb, I lived in Sloane Gardens, which is just on, off Sloane Square, a very famous square. I got a knock on the door one day, and there was Molly, and he has a little tape recorder. And it was like 11 o'clock in the morning. He said, "Have you got anything to drink?" I said, "Molly, you're not a drinker." He said, "No, I've got to have something to drink. I'm going to interview John and Yoko, and I am, excuse the expression, shitting myself." And so I took him upstairs. I made him a scotch and calmed him down. And he went off to do his John and Young. He just called. He knew that I lived just off Sloane Square, and he was on his way. I don't know where the interview was supposed to be, but there he was, shivering with fear, having to interview John Lennon and Yoko Ono.
0: Another big name close to Johnny was superstar Tina Arena, whose career may not have been possible without this 17-year long run of the Young-helmed show Young Talent Time. Tina had this to say in a statement: "I'm struggling to find the words today to express the profound loss of a man who allowed and equally encouraged me to find my voice. Just know that you leave behind a beautiful legacy that we will continue to uphold because you deserve that and much more. Rest in peace, darling John, Tina." Years ago, then Overnight's presenter Rod Quinn chatted with Johnny about not only the source of his musicality, but some of his earliest days.
3: When I was 9 years old in Perth on Radio 6KY, a guy called Lionel Lewis, some Western Australian people listening may remember old Lionel, he's fantastic. He had a program on Saturday morning called Rumpus Room, where all the kids came in the room and we all sang, "We are the kids of Rumpus Room, hear us sing and hear us boom. Uncle Lionel's in good voice, Auntie Freddie plays our choice, Gibson Sweets and Cotties galore, make us yell for more, more, more. Rumpus Room is on its way. Rumpus Room here, Pip, hooray." And Auntie Freddie was on the piano, a little sort of white piano in the corner, and she sat there during the whole program with a fag in her mouth. And she was fantastic.
4: That's a cigarette, we should say.
3: Yeah. Yes. And so, you know, that's when I was nine. And one day after the show, because I used to sit right at the front and sing along, and I loved it. And so one day after the show, Uncle Lionel said to me, "Next week you can sing a song on your own, have a little solo song." So Mum made me a little white jacket with all sorts of stars and things on it. She was a real, not a stage mother, because she never pushed me or anything like that. But she loved the fact that I loved the music. And so along, it was radio, mind you, but here I was dressed up in my little white jacket. And Uncle Lionel said, here he is for the first time singing on the radio. It's little Johnny Young. Because I called myself Johnny Young there already, even though my birth name was De Jong, which means young.
5: Yeah. So you'd make that decision?
3: Already. Well, you know, it's another story we could talk about. We now have a different kind of racism in Australia, but in those days, if you were from Europe, you were a wog. Yeah. If you're Italian or Australian or Dutch or Greek, you were a wog, you know. So I knew at a very young age be very smart, and I caught myself young, and Mum liked it too.
5: Okay.
3: So he's little Johnny Young. So up I got to the microphone, and I can see it right now. Sugar in the morning, sugar in the evening, sugar at the supper time. Be my little sugar and love me all the time. Honey in the morning, honey in the evening, honey at the supper time. Be my little honey and love me all the time. Put your arms around me and swear by stars above that you'd be mine forever in a heaven of love. Woo! Anyway, they liked it. I got three gongs and it was terrific.
5: I got to ask whether that was a huge influence then on Young Talent Time. The fact that you were doing this when you were a kid then, did that later come back in your mind years later and think, you know, this is a good idea and this may be where Young Talent Time might have been inspired from?
3: I did. I'm sure it was, but I didn't really think about it that way. Because I was just experiencing it, you know, and I knew, of course, when I did Young Talent Time that how much kids love expressing themselves through music. Mm. Just to finish that story, that was when I was 9, and then when I was about 12, I started singing in talent quests at rock and roll dances because I grew very young. I was sort of nearly 6 foot by the time I was 12 or 13, right. Really skinny kid. I used to go to the dances as a 12 or 13-year-old and sing a couple of songs, and then when I was 14... Colin Nicol, another radio man, and he ran the Coca-Cola Hi-Fi Club dance on Saturday afternoon. So, of course, I was there from when I was 13, and I used to stand right down the front. And then one day I asked Colin Nicol, who was very accessible, you know, could I sing a couple of songs? So he said, sure. Come along to rehearsal. I went along to rehearsal. I rehearsed three songs, and he said, we're hiring you for Saturday afternoon. £2.10 I got. To sing three songs, Hippie Hippie Shake, Shaken All Over, before Normie Rowe had it as a hit, the Johnny Kid and the Pirates version, and Blue Suede Shoes. And they were the three songs that I sang, and I went over well. So as a consequence of that appearance, a few weeks later, a local band called The Nomads were performing at a Friday night dance at the Fremantle Police Boys Club. Huge, big shed and full of people Friday night. And their lead singer, Jim Moscato, had a car accident. So one of the dances we had on a Wednesday night was at the Fiesta Theatre, and I went along and to sing there, get up and sing a couple of songs. And Don Pryor, who was the leader of the Nomads, said, can you learn 25 songs by Friday? This was on a Wednesday. And he said, well, give me the list. He gave me the list. I knew all the songs anyway because I was mad, you know, music fan. And so along I went on the Friday night and, you know, the band played some instrumentals by The Ventures and The Shadows, and then I got up and sang my Cliff Richard songs and Chuck Berry songs and all those songs, and Jimmy never got his job back. That was my first band. I was 14.
5: Johnny Young is our guest. This would have been just before the Beatles hit, I'm guessing. Can you remember the first time you heard a Beatles record and the impact it had on you?
3: Oh, I can. I remember seeing the Beatles on New Musical Express, a magazine that we used to get in Western Australia, and I used to read because it was all about all the pop music, and they had a picture on the front of this new band, I think it was 1962, this new band called the Beatles. It just stuck with me because they looked so different to everybody else. You know, they had a different look as well as different music. And then, of course, the radio station started to play Beatles, and I mean, you couldn't not hear Beatles songs. I can't remember the first song that I heard, but it was probably Love Me Do.
5: Yeah. Did that then make you think, this is the music I want to get into? Because you listen to your early records, they could be Beatles songs.
3: Well, no, the first music we played, which was pre-Beatles, was mainly Cliff and the Shadows, right, and American.

0: music. Eddie Cochran, Come On Everybody, Summertime Blues, yeah. Those kinds of songs. We were very into Hank Ballard and the Midnighters. We were quite advanced in Western Australia with our music choices.
1: Why was that?
0: Because all the American sailors used to come there, and we used to go to the ships, and they had their records with the big holes in the middle from the jukeboxes, so you had to buy a little plastic thing to put in the middle of it. And also Ray Hoff and the Offbeats came to Perth. Ray passed last year, sadly, but he was a huge inspiration to us because Ray, you know, I spoke to Johnny O'Keefe about Ray Hoff many times because Ray never achieved the general popularity that his talent deserved. Mm-hmm. He was right into that music, the rhythm and blues, John Lee Hooker, all that stuff. So I got, you know, a huge education from Ray Hoff, who was very generous. And we swapped band members because I had a band and he had his band there. And he taught us a lot about music. So before the Beatles, well, the Beatles played a lot of Chuck Berry songs as well. And Carl Perkins, Matchbox.
1: Buddy Holly.
0: Buddy Holly, all that stuff. So that's what we were playing over there. And, you know, we had some fantastic dancers in WA. The Swanbourne Stomp, that was packed with 500 or 600 people. And they had this ultraviolet lights on the wall so you could see the girls' bras through the through their shirts, you know. And I was sort of into the girls quite heavily when I was younger, and of course, you know, singing with the band was very helpful in those
1: you
0: directions.
1: Sound like, yes, indeed, yeah. That never goes out of fashion, does it? You were then, it seems, someone who was not backward in coming forward, that if you wanted something or you wanted to get yourself known, you were happy to do that. Tell me what happened when the Easy Beats came to town.
0: Well, I started my first band when I was 14, and then by the time I was 17, I was asked to host a program called Club 17, mm-hmm. which was on Channel 7 in Perth, which was a teenage program, 5 o'clock on Saturday night. And it was, we got 50% of the local audience. It was hugely successful. And a guy called Gary Carvolth had hosted it. And Gary was being groomed to go on to the Tonight Show. With the dreadful title of IPT.
1: In Perth Tonight.
0: Yes. Uh-huh. And so Gary went there and they were looking for a new host, and I had appeared on the program a few times and appeared on Jukebox Jury segment. And one thing I've never had, I mean, you may find this hard to believe, but I'm a very shy person generally, but when I'm performing, it's sort of like I go to another place inside myself, you know. I think a lot of performers have that. On television or on stage or any of those situations, that's my comfort zone. That's where I feel comfortable. And I love it, any kind of communication. And so I got the job hosting Club 17, and we had fantastic stars, Bob Dylan, Peter, Paul and Mary, Dave Clark Five.
1: You met all these people?
0: Well, they were all on my television show because it was the only teen show in Perth.
1: Bob Dylan, what was it like?
0: Well, he wasn't bad at all. I mean, I wasn't an experienced interviewer like you, but it was just like, hey, Bob, you having a good time? Yeah, oh, yeah, you know, typical Bob Dylan. Didn't say much, but he was, you know, you're happy to be in Perth, all those silly questions that you ask. Oh, yeah, it's wonderful. You know, I love Perth. It's beautiful. And, you know, I want to see some kangaroos. You know, that's sort of eclectic stuff that was Bob Dylan. And it was the time when he was switching over from being a folk to rock, which was quite an interesting experience. And on top of that, because my band was very popular in Perth, we got to do the support for a lot of the acts because in those days the Musicians' Union was very powerful, mm-hmm. and you couldn't have a show without having a local band on as well. So, you know, we were popular and we used to get the gigs. So I worked with the Rolling Stones, all the act, Tom Jones, all those people, Dusty Springfield. When they came to Perth, Johnny and the Strangers were the guest band at the Capitol Theatre. So the Easy Beats were guests on Club 17, and I asked George, have you got a song, you know, that I could record? Martin Clark was an audio maniac, and he wanted to build a recording studio in Perth. So he wrote to Sam Phillips, who built and created the Sun Recording Studio, where Elvis Presley, Jerry Lee Lewis,

0: was Johnny Cash, all those people, made their first records. He wrote to Sam Phillips, and it had a unique sound, the Sun Recording Studio. And he asked Sam Phillips if he could buy the architectural drawings for the studio. And Sam Phillips sent them to him for nothing. Sent them to him. That's the kind of people we had in the rock and roll industry right around the world in those days. So Martin built a replica of the Sun Studios. And if you listen to those songs like Step Back and Carolyn, which were all recorded in that recording studio, even now they jump out of the radio to you, because and they were mono recordings. You know, we had two roller tape recorders. We put the backing down on one tape recorder, then with the vocal, and then as we transferred it to the second roller tape recorder, I added the harmony vocal and a tambourine, and that was the master. That was it. That was the master. Just to, you know, one pass, and that was the whole recording session. We recorded four songs in like 6 hours, and within 2 or 3 months, it was a number one hit record.
1: Number one all over Australia.
0: All over Australia. Recorded in that little Sun studio in WA.

0: That was Johnny Young talking to Rod Quinn earlier, some years ago. And we'll wrap this tribute with some words from Johnny himself.
1: And that's it from us. Have a great tomorrow. See you next week. Bye, everybody.
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0: I would like to introduce you to a new musician. Maybe you've heard of her. If not, this is the music of Laura Frank.

0: That is How Do We by Laura Frank. Not only is she your musical guest tonight, she's also about to get married. So what really is the story behind How Do We?
1: How Do We is a song that I wrote with my lovely husband-to-be, Nick. We co-write all of our songs together, and this particular one was basically just us figuring out a bit of turmoil in our relationship through songwriting. So we were going through a particular period of time in our relationship. We've been together for about 8 years, and we were just like, oh, do we keep going? Is it time to call it quits? And we were just asking each other all these questions, and it ended up being a song, and that's How Do We.
0: Well, a lot of people have that 7-year itch. How did you end up turning the corner?
1: Yeah, that's a great question. look, I don't know. I think we just are a pretty good team, and, you know, we actually, as weird as it sounds, songwriting can be a bit cathartic for us, so we can kind of work out those differences through something that we're both really passionate about rather than just sitting on the couch and arguing it out. So maybe that, I think.
0: I think, yeah, that's really good. You've got access to that extra level of counselling and therapy that the average couple doesn't have. Is he from the same world as you, singer-songwriter, or does he bring something else?
1: Yeah, look, he's definitely singer-songwriter, but he started as a bass player. So, you know, so he's a lot more, I would say, musical than I am. You know, we both bring different things to the table, and I think we complement each other in the way that we create our music together.
0: Yeah, bass players, do they bring a bit more? They're the sassy one in the band, aren't they? Would you say the ones with the attitude?
1: Definitely. Yeah, look, he's definitely the sassy one. He's totally the diva. No. Yeah, look, I don't know. He doesn't play bass as much as he used to. I think it's cool that he can kind of bring that level and that understanding to the music. It's good.
0: You're both getting married tomorrow. So thank you for staying up late. Is this about as late as you should be on the night before the wedding?
1: Yeah, look, it's well past my bedtime, honestly. I have a 10-month-old, so I'm usually in bed by now. But that's all right. It's good. We've got a lot to do, so it's been nice to have the few extra hours.
0: What is the plan for tomorrow? Big wedding, small wedding? Can you take us into it?
1: Absolutely. We wanted our wedding day to be as low-key as we possibly could make it. We were going to elope, but then some of my family found out that was happening and they didn't like the idea, so now we're doing a wedding, but we're keeping it as non-traditional as we can. So I am not walking down the aisle. We're just doing a really casual garden party kind of vibe. It's medium size, not massive. And I did spend the afternoon making my own wedding cake. So, yes.
0: Proper low-key wedding. I love the idea. And where would you have eloped to if you had pulled that off?
1: Oh, you know what? We were just going to go like Byron Bay hinterland, just somewhere kind of close enough to the beach, but in the bush, bit hidden. Yeah, we love that part of the world. So that was kind of the plan.
0: You've seen much of that part of the world, or Australia in general, because you've toured this country a lot. You've gone inland. You've toured with Tom Curtin, who has this wonderful Outback Experience type show. Can you tell us the kind of adventures you've been on around the country?
1: Man, there are so many adventures, and we've been so lucky to kind of see a lot of Australia and a lot of Australia that a lot of Australians don't get to see, which is really cool. And we get to do it whilst making music and performing music. But I'm from Southeast Queensland, so I think it was pretty special to be able to go over to WA and experience that side of the country whilst performing. I mean, Esperance and the beaches and whatnot over that part of the world are just absolutely incredible. And I feel really lucky to have been able to tour and play music and see the country.
0: I'm wondering how you would contrast WA with Queensland, because they feel somewhat similar. Maybe WA's larger, but they feel like laid-back places. How would you contrast those two states?
1: Yeah, I think you're totally on the money. There's definitely, you know, when we went over to WA, there's definitely a feeling of coming home when you go there. You know, there's beach, there's bush, there's farm, there's giant wide open spaces and all of those things you kind of get in Queensland as well. So there's definitely some similarities, but I do love Queensland beaches, but there's nothing like a WA beach, honestly.
0: Yeah, you do get a different ocean, the Indian Ocean, which some say is a slightly different colour because of maybe the depth or the what's going into it, the light. Something is different about the ocean over there. So, yeah, you've seen a fair bit of the country. I was wondering how it all began. How did you find your way into music? What's the origin story?
1: Oh, yeah. Well, I started as a dancer. So when I was 5, my mum threw me into dancing. She was a dancer and her mum owned a ballet school like a long time ago. So anyway, it was kind of always, you know, a natural progression that I would do that. So I started dancing when I was 5 years old. I did ballet, tap and jazz. And at about 12, my dancing teacher at the time heard me sing because we were doing some song and dances for Stepfords and that kind of thing. And she was like, oh, Laura, I think you might actually be able to sing. So she threw me then into solo song and dances, and then singing just kind of became a safe space for me growing up. And when I was a teenager, I picked up a guitar, and that's kind of when I started songwriting. And I didn't really look back from then. It was always just something that kind of felt, I guess, easy, and it kind of just gave me a bit of purpose, and I never really stopped. So here I am.
0: When you say it became a safe space, were you running away from something, pushing away from something at the time? What were the difficulties that music was helping to deal with?
1: Yeah, I mean, there's obviously all the things that most kids go through, you know, trying to find their space in the world and fitting in and their friends. And then there's the boy thing that comes, or the girl thing, whatever it may be, when you become a teenager and all that kind of normal child stuff. But I think also being a dancer and having that, you know, like high pressure kind of environment to be the best and need to look a certain way and move a certain way and

0: decisions. And definitely, you know, it helps when you're planning a stage show and with your stage presence, and definitely helps when you're doing video clips and all of that kind of stuff. So, yeah, I think there's definitely some things that dancing has informed in my career. And I'm, as much as I would have liked to spend that time learning an instrument, I am grateful. I'm grateful that I did it. It kind of brings a different element to my stagecraft and my branding and all of that kind of stuff.
1: I can imagine dancers also trying to express themselves creatively, but you were pointing to earlier some kind of dance culture which is very focused on how you look and is a bit superficial. Is it quite liberating to enter this world of country and country-adjacent music, because that's less important? It's a much more speak-from-the-heart style of performance.
0: Yeah, I think that's part of the reason why music became a safe space for me, is because it's, you know, there wasn't a normal. There's, you know, so much variety and across genres, across the kind of people that make the music. Whereas in dancing, when I was doing it, it's much different now, much more progressive. We you know, you had to fit a kind of certain mold, and that was difficult growing up if you didn't fit it. So, yeah, as you say, music is, you know, vastly different to that, and you can be and anything and look like anything, and it gives you a kind of an outlet to say what you want to say through song or through, you know, your social media or whatever it may be, and it's not frowned upon, I guess.
1: Yeah, it is a lovely outlet to have in your life. But there's another side of you which is quite business focused. You had a couple of businesses in Brisbane, this MMA conditioning health and fitness gym, you had the cafe. Tell us about that chapter of your life. Were you trying to not be a musician then, or how did it end up moving you back into music?
0: Yeah, I think, you know, as growing up as a teenager, I never wanted to work for the man per se. I've always been kind of very strong-willed and strong-minded, in the sense that I want to be able to do stuff on my own terms. So I just found myself in a position when I was 21 years old. I was with a partner at the time, and he was an ex-boxer, and he was a contractor at the gym that I was working at the time. And we were together, and we were like, hey, let's do this thing. So we decided to open a gym, and kind of combined my strong will and entrepreneurial spirit and his knowledge and MMA background. And we opened a gym together, and it wasn't me running away from music or, you know, kind of letting it go. I was still performing, and I had a duo at that time, and we were doing a bunch of different gigs and went to Hollywood and recorded an EP and did all the things. But I was just, you know, I had to still make my way in life as an adult. So yeah. To do that, it meant that, you know, I was also running a gym and then eventually a cafe at the same time, because I didn't want to go and just get a job, I suppose. Mm. And I'm still like that now. Like, we, you know, we have a photography and videography business on the side. We do a lot of different things.
1: Yeah, I think most musicians are in that position, aren't they? They have to have a portfolio life as well, which can be quite taxing on you mentally, to do so many things at once and stay organised and keep money. And now kids as well, and a wedding to plan. Yeah. Are you able to stay on top of all the stresses that come with this varied life?
0: Oh, look, barely. No, I think, and I think this is why it was actually really good when I was so young, having a business and going, okay, well, this is how I need to run my life, basically. It taught me a lot, and I, you know, in the end it didn't work out, but I wouldn't change it, because everything that I went through as a young adult has kind of led me to here and enabled me to be able to have a successful and strong music career, but also, you know, manage all of these other things. We're planning a tour at the moment, have a baby, having a wedding. You know, there's so many balls in the air, and that time when I was a young adult allowed me, I think, to understand what kind of organisation and planning you need to be able to do all those things.
1: Yeah, and I guess that's a nice way to look at your life. It's all preparation for where you are now. So you've got all the tools there, the business side, the performance, the dance skills as well. That's it. I was reading a reviewer online saying they've loved your music, but they couldn't believe how long it's taken you to produce your first album. So was there something you really wanted to say that it took a while to get there?
0: That is an excellent comment, and I've had

0: A few people actually say to me that they can't believe it's my first album. I think what happened was it took me a long time to kind of figure out my sound. And, you know, a lot of the time it was just a lot of experimenting and trying different, not genres per se, but just different songwriting avenues and that kind of thing. And then when it came time to release music, it was a very much heavily singles world. So streaming had come in. Everyone was just releasing singles. There was no space for albums anymore. And also it's very expensive to, you know, record and do all that kind of stuff. So we were just building a fan base, letting it bubble underneath, waiting for the right time to have, you know, some people who would want to listen to a body of work. And I am, I'm still very much in the singles world, but my partner, he's old school. He really loves an album and a body of work, and he was like, "We got to do it. We got to release an album." And I finally was relented, and we had enough music, and we threw some songs down, and we actually in that session ended up recording enough songs for two albums. So it's really awesome that we get to kind of put this body of work out, and I'm very excited to be at that point now.
1: And so I guess that leads into the tour. What's the next step for you after the wedding?
0: Yes, tour, exactly. So I have a tour that is called You Played Where, and the whole premise of it is to go to places in regional Queensland currently, but Australia eventually, that you wouldn't expect to see live music. So we're taking, line dancing and live music to regional communities in places like the Great Artesian Spa in Mitchell, the Sail Yards in Roma. We're planning some shows in North Queensland next year at Kenilworth Dairy and the Capricorn Caves and all of these amazing, unique places that you find in regional Australia that a lot of people don't get to visit, let alone have an experience there that is, you know, live music and line dancing and a really kind of community fun night.
1: Yeah, that sounds like a really festive gig to put together. Can you give us any tips on line dancing for those who haven't done it before?
0: You know what? I've heard some line dance instructors say this, but if you've done the nut bush ever in your life, you have line danced.
1: Okay.
0: So if you know how to do a grapevine, you can line dance.
1: Okay, all right.
0: But
1: be confident with your turns, right? And don't do too much.
0: Exactly. Keep it really simple and it's good.
1: That is singer-songwriter Laura Frank, and this is her new track, My Favourite Sinner.

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0: I've had a couple of your memories come in about Johnny Young. A great interview with Johnny Young. That was with Rod Quinn just earlier. Our three children grew up watching him as a family, and they are all in their 50s now. They will be so sad also to hear that he has died. Good morning, Ashwin. Johnny Young was indeed a legend. He brought so much joy to so many households. Rest in peace, Johnny Young. Thank you for your program too, Ashwin. That's from Molly in St. Lucia. Bill joins us also from Flemington. Hi, Bill.
2: Oh, g'day, Ash. Yeah, I sent you the message about he wrote Smiley, which Smiley was Normie Rowe's nickname, and he wrote Smiley about Normie Rowe going off to Vietnam. And I also thought Ronnie Burns sang it from memory. And I just thought the words were so beautiful, you know, you're going off to the Asian War. And, of course, I'm 73, so I was just lucky I missed out on Vietnam, but I worked with lots of people who went to Vietnam. Of course, a lot of people ruined their whole life, you know. A lot of them drove trucks, because when they come back, they couldn't settle into jobs, you know. They couldn't settle into an office, and they had a lot of mental problems. And, yeah, so I just always thought it was a beautiful song that he wrote, you know. And, of course, it was a great show that on Saturday night, and all the different young kids singing, and people like Dennis Walter. You know, Dennis Walter started as a young fella on Young Talent Time, and Tina Arena, all those people.
0: Did you used to watch it growing up? Was it something you would have to come home to watch?
2: Oh, yeah, yeah. I was at that time, I was about 17, 18 or, you know, 19 when that was on. Yeah. I was a bit older, sort of started work.
0: It's almost like an earlier version of, if you were under 40, you probably think of Australian Idol and X Factor and The Voice, but there was a generation of this kind of show much earlier coming on. How did Johnny come across to you on television? What were your impressions of him, watching him through the screen?
2: Oh, he was great. And he was great with all the young kids, you know, and actually, you know, and fostering talent, you know, and that was great. And actually, Australian TV, when you think back, had all those live shows, you know, with Bert Newton and Don Lane and, you know, way back, you know, and which we haven't got anymore, of course.
0: He had a real gift for songwriting as well, didn't he?
2: Sure, he sure did. Yeah, I'm up in Broome, Ash. It's Broome Cup today.
0: Oh, wonderful part of the world. So, what sport? What are you watching in Broome?
2: I'm going to the Broome Cup, the races today.
0: Oh, races. Okay.
2: Yeah.
0: Oh, right.
2: And actually, Stephen Pilgrim's playing at the races. So, anyone's going, I'll see Steve play at the races. I saw them the other. They had Tuesday. They had Ladies' Day, and it's really lovely up in Broome.
0: Sounds like a proper adventure. Bill, I do have Smiley here in front of me. Shall we take it to the news? Bit of Smiley to go to the news?
2: Yeah.
0: All right.
2: Yes. Well, see you, Ash.
0: Thank you for calling in, Bill.
2: See you, mate.
0: Bye.

0: at Smiley by Ronnie Burns, but written by Johnny Young. You are listening to ABC Radio Overnights. We're about to arrive at the news, so I'll let you go for that. On the other side, we will check in with some festivals and finance and take you over to a question that's been bugging people on fitness, specifically how to bust some fitness myths. We are surrounded by them, so let's break them apart so we can live more stress-free and effective lives when it comes to our health. That's coming up in the next hour.
1: ABC News with Andrew Kaloupas. The man accused of gunning down an American health insurance executive in New York in 2024 has pleaded guilty to federal stalking charges. Luigi Mangione, who had previously pleaded not guilty, has told a US federal court that he trailed United Healthcare CEO Brian Thompson to an investor conference and gunned him down in a Manhattan street. The 28-year-old is facing life in prison. Mangione's lawyer, Karen Friedman Agnifilo, says while he has accepted responsibility for the murder, there were extenuating circumstances.
2: As Luigi explained in court today, he endured years of severe, debilitating pain following a broken back while struggling to navigate our health care and health insurance system. Like the thousands of people who've reached out since this tragedy to share their own experiences, he believed that the system had failed him and destroyed his life.
1: Soaring temperatures and drought conditions have fueled more wildfires in the UK, including one that's destroyed almost 20 homes. Here's Europe correspondent Mazoe Ford.
3: Multiple homes on fire is not the sort of scene you normally see in England, but 19 have now been lost in Stour Bridge in the West Midlands. The flames came right up to the back of Colin Pegg's back fence.
4: Yeah, I went out with a hose pipe trying to damp the fence down, but it didn't make any difference. It was just so quick, and it was 10 foot, 12 foot high. It was way above me.
3: British firefighters have been tackling almost 40 blazes during the fifth heat wave of the summer. New Prime Minister Andy Burnham has promised them more resources now and in the future.
1: Japan's Weather Bureau is warning that more rain is expected in parts of the country after severe flooding killed at least 8 people around Tokyo. Here's Tim Wharton.
5: A woman who was found trapped in a submerged vehicle in the Chiba Prefecture east of Tokyo is the latest victim to be found following record rainfall in the area. The downpour, which authorities have described as unprecedented, also cut power to more than 20,000 homes in the area. At one stage, a level 5 emergency warning, the highest alert, was issued, and Narita Airport, one of Japan's busiest, became inaccessible, stranding 7,000 passengers. While the warning was later downgraded, officials say landslides and flooding are likely to continue with more rain forecast. The deluge comes after a series of storms swept through Japan and neighbouring countries this week in what meteorologists say is an unusually active typhoon season.
1: The New South Wales opposition says a 4-year-old boy with a disability should not be shut out of early childhood education. Tommy Shoemaker was excluded from his early learning centre in Milton because it said he could no longer safely meet his needs. He has Perthes disease, uses a wheelchair, and his family says they've not been able to find another centre that can accommodate him. The Shadow Early Education Minister, Felicity Wilson, has raised his case in Parliament and says the government needs to help find Tommy a place.
6: The Minister for Early Education has the power to intervene in any early learning centre across New South Wales. So I'd really call on her to ensure that Tommy has access to education, Tommy has access to support he needs with a disability, and that we work to make sure it doesn't happen to other children.
1: An investigation into political donations received by Nigel Farage has been relaunched after he won a strange by-election in the UK. With more, here's Elias Kluwer in Clacton.
7: Nigel Farage won the Clacton by-election but refused to attend the official count and cancelled a planned speech. Declaring the result speaks for itself. Mr Farage called the by-election after the parliamentary watchdog launched an investigation into donations he received from a crypto billionaire. Mr Farage said the poll in Clacton was an opportunity for the people to decide whether he'd done anything wrong. But with the election now over, the parliamentary commission announced that the probe will continue.
1: In the NRL, South Sydney has all but confirmed its place in the finals after a 22-6 win over the Canterbury Bankstown Bulldogs at Stadium Australia. With more, Brett Sprigg.
8: It was a tight contest early, but the deadlock was broken with first-half tries to David Fifita and Alex Johnston. From 10-0 at the break, Bulldogs hooker Bailey Haywood dropped the kickoff to start the second half, and things went from bad to worse. Fullback Matt Duffy and veteran 5'8 Cody Walker engineered the Rabbitohs' 12th win of the season, which takes them up to 6th on the ladder. The Bulldogs are now only a slim mathematical chance of making it. Earlier, the Dolphins beat Manly Warringah 22-0 at Brookvale, which sees the Dolphins into the top four, inflicting 6 straight defeats on the Sea Eagles. Brett Sprigg, ABC Sport, Sydney.
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0: Very soon, we will take you to an Elvis festival. We'll take you to a festival. It's boat racing without water. So if you need to know how that happens, stick around for that conversation. And if you stay with the whole program today, you can always listen back later. Gordon Lynch will be joining you to talk about busting fitness myths. We're probably labouring at least under one of these because we get bombarded with them every day. So let's see if we can bust some fitness myths together. Before that, though, let's look after our finances as best we can. Mike Girardi joins you, independent financial advisor, joining you from New York. Hello, Mike.
10: Hello, Ashwin. Top of the morning to you. How are you today?
0: Yeah, very good. What is a classic New York greeting?
10: It is a classic New York greeting. Top of the morning. My grandmother used to say it all the time.
0: Oh, yeah. I would have thought you wouldn't have the Irish. You had the more Italian heritage or Irish? What's your world going back?
10: Well, I am Italian. I married a beautiful Irish girl.
0: Oh, right.
10: So my kids are Irish and Italian.
0: Oh, great. Great
10: and,
0: combination.
10: And they make a great combination.
0: Feisty. Okay. All right. So what's happening in the markets today, Mike?
10: Well, U.S. stocks are slightly lower, still close to record highs, and appearing to be consolidating after Thursday's record run-up. Oil prices continue to stabilize. Traders are weighing Middle East geopolitical risk versus the global demand concerns. So oil is up a little bit this morning. Headline U.S. retail sales fell unexpectedly today, down 0.6% in July versus expectations for a small gain. And in addition, we had the University of Michigan Consumer Sentiment Index, and it showed weakness more than expected, reflecting the ongoing pressure from high living costs on middle to lower income households. Both data points come on the heels of softer CPI, that's a consumer price index, and PPI inflation data reports that came out yesterday. All these data points most likely will keep the Fed on hold from hiking short-term rates in its next meeting in September. Despite today's weakness, the broad market is headed for its third straight winning week. And following a lower European close, we have the Dow Jones Industrial Average here at 3 o'clock, down just 47 points to 53,793, or just 0.08%. The S&P is down 0.2%, and the Nasdaq's down 0.4%. Really no damage today, so the market is really just consolidating. Crude oil is currently up $1.19 to $82.44 a barrel. Gold is up $9.60 to $44.30 the ounce. Silver is down 7.3 cents to $64.92. And copper is down 0.6 cents to 6.602. The Aussie is doing a little better in our market, up 0.2 cents to 7.079. And your market's poised to open a little bit lower, down about 35 points. Actually, it's Friday, so we don't know how your market's going to open when the weekend closes. But right now, your futures are pointing to a lower opening.
0: Mike, that gold price, are we slowly shifting our money into gold out of fears at a turbulent world?
10: You know, we had a tremendous run-up in gold earlier in the season, earlier in the year. And the last 2 years, we've seen gold go from $3,000 an ounce to $5,000 an ounce. And then it consolidated and went down to just under $4,000. So now it seems to be ready to run up again. The bulls are coming back into the market. I think the thing that's driving gold more than anything else is administrations around the world are buying gold. reserve banks around the world are buying gold. They used to buy dollars.
0: Yes.
10: Now they buy gold. And that's putting tremendous upside pressure on it. In addition to that, the market worries about all the debt that all these sovereign states are in. And that certainly provides a tailwind to gold.
0: I was wondering if the US dollar is losing some of its status as the reserve currency with that kind of trend.
10: Yeah, that is the concern. That is certainly the concern. Right now, it has not really lost its luster. The dollar has actually acted pretty well this year. But that is the concern, that over time, the dollar will lose its reserve status.
0: Mike, lovely to chat to you this morning.
10: Okay, you be well. Talk to you soon.
0: Catch you soon. That was Mike Girardi over there, independent financial advisor in New York, introducing us to some of the greetings of the place. We are about 20 minutes away from the next news break, after which Gordon Lynch will be taking you into the world of fitness and busting some of those myths. But next, let's check out some of the interesting festivals that are happening around the country.
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0: Tomorrow marks 49 years since the death of Elvis Presley. It's a tribute to his talent and success that there are commemorations around the world to remember the man simply known as the King. One of them is in the Blue Mountains, just outside of Sydney. It's a four-day festival of all things Elvis, and the man behind it is Colin Green. Hello, Colin.
11: Yes, hello, Ashwin. How are you doing?
0: I'm good, thank you. Where did your love of Elvis begin?
11: Well, I've been promoting shows since 1978, both at Tamworth and all around the country, and I was taken to my first Elvis show at Parks in 2013 and loved it so much. Came back and raved about it, and because it is the biggest in the country, and a lot of people said, "Oh yeah, but it's a little bit too far to go, and it's a bit too hot." But apart from that, it's great. So I live in the Blue Mountains, so I approached the RSL, the one at Katoomba, and I put the idea for a festival there, and it's just gone from strength to strength, from two shows to six shows and a pin-up pageant and all sorts of stuff, all in dinner.
0: Yeah, tell us about these four. That's quite a lot of days to celebrate Elvis's life. Tell us about the program for you.
11: Well, on Thursday, we had our opening gala dinner, and last year was the first time at the RSL we had that, and there was, I think, about 120 people. And last night, Thursday night, we sold out nearly 200, so that was a sit-down gala dinner. Last night, Friday, we had our Aloha from Hawaii show, and Saturday, we've got two shows today. We've got one at 3 o'clock, which is an icon show, which features artists from the 60s, plus Elvis. And then Saturday night, we have the vigil for the King, the day before his death, and that's a big show. And Sunday, 12 o'clock, the gospel show, and Sunday afternoon, the Great Elvis Spectacular. And in between times, we've got a lot of free entertainment in the lounge and a pin-up pageant, as I say. So it's a very full program over 4 days.
0: So is it less about a whole bunch of Elvis impersonators getting together and you curating a show for people who are just fans of Elvis?
11: Yeah, well, it's not only fans of Elvis. It's, I mean, if you like Elvis, obviously it helps. But it is a family show. I mean, Elvis catered for, you know, a whole range of people, because he went through such a range of music, from country to R&B to rock and roll. And so it's for everyone, really. And the amount of time and expense these artists spend on costumes and makeup and creating an Elvis feel is quite amazing. And I've got six of the best Elvis tribute artists in the world, the ones that really perform at Memphis. They've won a lot of competitions, because Elvis artists go in for a lot of competitions around the world to find out who's the best, you know, at the craft. And there's world championships and ultimates and things like this. And so I've got six of the finest ones from around the country, and also one from the UK, a guy called Johnny Lee Memphis. He won the World Cup in 2010 and the European Championship in 2014. And he was at Memphis last year competing in the World Championships, where he got a top 20 finish. So they are real professional. people who spend all their lives just living, breathing and working as Elvis.
0: Colin Green is with you now, talking to us about the Blue Mountains Elvis Festival. What does it take to capture Elvis's spirit on stage like some of these winners do?
11: Well, as I say, it's not only sounding like Elvis. A lot of these artists don't exactly sound like Elvis, but they have the moves, they have the songs. As I say, they spend hours putting on the makeup and the wigs and the sideburns, and the costumes are worth tens of thousands of dollars, especially the jumpsuits that Elvis wore at Las Vegas. And but they all say, they don't all say, but a lot of them do say, but a lot of them know that they aren't Elvis. They don't try and be Elvis. They just put on a tribute to Elvis. And a lot of them on stage say, look, there's only one king, there'll never be another king, and we're not trying to be Elvis. We're just giving you our tribute.
0: Yeah.
11: To Elvis. So it's special, you know.
0: Now, it sounds like a good atmosphere that you've created down there for this festival. There's a competition as well, isn't there, that Graceland has sanctioned. What's involved in that?
11: Yeah, well, I was endorsed by Elvis Presley Enterprises last 2 years, and I run the Ultimate, it's called the Ultimate Elvis Tribute Artist Competition. And around the world, they have about 16 heats. They have one at Parks, they have one at Cooley Rocks, and I had one at my other festival, the Panthers Elvis Festival, the Panthers Leagues Club. And the best tribute artists from around the country play in this ultimate competition. And the winner gets invited to Memphis, to Graceland, to appear on the stage and in front of, with all the winners from all around the world. And the one who's crowned the winner, it's just been on now last week, is officially recognized as the world's best number one Elvis tribute artist. And it's a special one. And two of my artists for this year, Gear and Johnny Lee Memphis, were both at Memphis last year, appearing in the World Championships, as was I. I made my first appearance at Graceland last year to represent Australia as well. So it's very special.
0: Tell us about Graceland and Memphis for anyone, for someone who's never been there, I should say. What is that place like?
11: Yeah, well, I went for the first time last year. And look, even if you're not an Elvis fan, if you just want to see what they've done at Graceland, and across the road from Graceland is a huge complex where his aeroplanes are there, and they've got sound stages, they've got a museum of all his records, his clothes, his cars, and it's something else, you know. It's like a very large entertainment complex, and it's definitely worth a visit, even if you're not, as I say, an avid Elvis fan. A visit to Memphis is really a must if you're in America.
0: America's full of so many cities with their own personality and history, so Memphis is definitely up there as one of them. What's left on the festival if people would like to come along?
11: Well, as I say, there's all free entertainment from 11 o'clock in the lounge. So if you don't want to spend a lot of money, or you don't really want to see a paid show, you can walk in and see all the Elvis in the lounge. And from 3 o'clock, we've got an icon show, which is a Ricky Nelson, a Richie Valens and an Elvis show combined. And then that's at 3 o'clock till 5:30. And then another show at 7:30 till 10:30. That's a vigil for the king. And that's like a candlelight vigil where it's very special.
0: Yeah. Yeah. Good dose of Elvis. Sorry.
11: And then on Sunday, we've got the gospel show, which is very popular at 12 o'clock. And we have actually seven Elvises performing. And the Great Elvis Spectacular at 3 o'clock on Sunday afternoon. So there's still plenty to do and plenty to see.
0: Colin, thanks for sharing this Elvis Festival with us today.
11: Oh, no, look, I appreciate you having me on, and I can talk about it. Thank you so much, Alvin.
0: Colin Green there from the Blue Mountains Elvis Festival.
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0: It is now the 64th year of the world's wackiest regatta, which takes place this weekend in Alice Springs. It's the mighty Henley on Todd, which draws thousands of fans and hundreds of participants to the Todd River in Central Australia and raises tens of thousands of dollars for charity. Mike Hook a champion at the regatta, is in his second year as Commodore of the regatta, and is your guest this morning. Commodore, good morning.
12: Yeah, good morning, Ashwin.
0: Tell us about this festival you've put together. It's definitely one of the wildest we've had on the show.
12: Yeah, it takes about a week and a half bump in, and you've described it really well. It's a whole community event, Northern Territory events. It's raising money for our charity partner, Rotary Clubs of Alice Springs, and 99% of everything that we raise goes straight into local businesses and back into local community.
0: How do you compete in this?
12: We get in the river and it's a boat race. In a dry river boat race, which means we've got to be pretty inventive. So Red Smith back in 1962 kicked it off by taking the bottoms out of all the frames and all the boats.
0: Yeah.
12: And we pick them up and we use our legs.
0: So did you come out before the Flintstones, or did they copy you for this?
12: I reckon they copied us. We're just so iconic.
0: Sounds like a lot of fun. Is it quite tiring running on the riverbed carrying a boat?
12: It is, yeah. The sand's, it's hard running in just beach sand, but you get into the river sand and it's, the lactic acid builds up pretty quick. So it's about a 34-metre run in one direction around the barrels and 34 back.
0: Right, and who were the champions that you've had before? What kind of boats tend to do well?
12: Oh, look, the fastest boat in the river is the single kayak, so little metal frame there. Yeah. Look, we've had Bondi Rescue come in a few years ago. We had the Maximus Influencers come in last year. So yeah, it's a fit, healthy opportunity for people to come together.
0: Right. Now, the kayak almost feels like cheating. It's so light. Are there weight divisions in this competition?
12: No. Be good to introduce it, though, get all the gyms competing against each other. We used to have proper steel bathtubs
0: okay.
12: that people used to carry down.
0: Right.
12: Do
0: people get quite artistic and dramatic with their boats?
12: They really do, yeah. So there's an element of it where it's bring your own boat or build your own boat. So that's part of our parade. Today the parade kicks off down the Todd Mall, and you'll see a lot of those boats coming up. So one of the famous ones that we've got is a father with a six-month-old on his chest and then a toddler on his back, and he had a big barrel around himself, and that's how he ran down the river.
0: What was mum standing cheering him on, or family on the side?
12: 100%, yeah, and that's what it's about.
0: Yeah.
12: The community, it's a few thousand there on the river, just all supporting everyone, just having a crack.
0: Yeah, it sounds like a fun event. Tell us about the partner that you're supporting.
12: The Rotary Clubs of Alice Springs, they are amazing. They just put service above themselves, and it's a whole week bump in where they just donate their time, and then all our volunteers that are in the river as well. They're just a great ethos and great values, and that's what we're celebrating.
0: Yeah, when you live in a rural place, you really need volunteering to make it function quite well. Can you tell us about that side of living where you do?
12: Yeah, that's what it's about. When we're remote, we've got our local events and we just support them. And just that call out of making it easy for volunteers to come together. At the moment, the stats are 97 volunteers have registered, and they come from such diverse backgrounds, very successful people in their own right, and just putting other people forward to volunteer.
0: Commodore, I'm wondering what your role is as an organiser. What are the main priorities to put an event like this together? I'm assuming road cones to mark out the territory, the track.
12: Yeah. So corrections. So it's project management, isn't it? Looking after all the subcommittees. Corrections are a big part of the NTG, are a big partner for us. So coming down and working with those people, and then and just creating. If people got a creative idea, run with it. You know, allow them, enable people to be successful by keeping it all safe and a nautical theme.
0: Yeah.
12: But it's about getting around people's ideas.
0: We live in quite a social media age, so if you had the really dramatic-looking boat, I can imagine that would get quite a few hits.
12: It does, yeah, and everyone's they've got a great selfie frame that goes around everywhere, but people enjoy just sharing straight away on Insta and all the other social media accounts just what's happening as a live feed. We're very, very fortunate to get a big promotion this year through AI online, so in between the footy ads, up comes the Henley on Todd.
0: Right.
12: And and we're so proud of that.
0: Yeah. How many people turn up to watch?
12: It'll be 2,000.
0: Okay.
12: 2,000 today. It looks and feels like we're going to break that record. It's just so many bring-your-own-boats coming in, a lot of registrations. We've got people coming from remote

0: Freedom Chickens are coming in. We've got remote teams from the APY lands. They drive their teachers. They drive about 6 hours to come to the event.
1: Yeah.
0: Yeah, it's getting a nice build-up.
1: How much money can you raise with an event like this?
0: Oh, tens and tens of thousands. Yeah. It's the main aim is to keep reinvesting back into our local businesses. But yeah, for at least 20,000 will go into each of those clubs, Rotary clubs.
1: If someone has a boat idea and they'd love to participate, what's the best way to get involved in this?
0: It's always on the Henley on Todd app. Yeah, Henley on Todd, sorry, website. And then they all just, you know what, bring a boat, turn up in the parade, and we'll get you registered. We'll never turn anyone away.
1: No. It sounds like a lot of fun. Proper country spirit. Mike, thanks for your time today.
0: Ashwin, pleasure. Thanks for having us.
1: That is Commodore Mike Hook there from the Henley on Todd Festival. If that appeals, get your boat ready.
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1: We are coming up to the news, and if you do stay with the program, if you're on the West Coast and the country, particularly sticking around, Gordon Lynch will be with you to talk about fitness myths, and let's bust some of those together.

0: You are listening to ABC Radio Overnights. Amity says, best song ever. It's right up there, I think, with God Only Knows. Maybe those two. Right up there for the prettiest pop songs out and about. Gordon Lynch joins you next if you stay with the program. You can always listen back or flick over to ABC Perth to keep listening. Gordon will be helping us to bust fitness myths. We all hear them from time to time. Let's break them together after this.
1: I'm Sana Qadar. 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
3: Good morning, Carrie Worthington with ABC News. The mayor of Alice Springs says the community will again rally around the family of Kumanjai Little Baby when she's laid to rest at a service this morning. The five-year-old disappeared from a town camp more than 3 months ago, sparking widespread searches, but her body was found 5 days later and police have charged a 47-year-old man with her murder. The mayor, Asta Hill, says she hopes the final farewell will be a chance for people to heal.
4: It's going to be a really difficult day, of course, but there is also a lot of beauty and generosity in our community spirit, which I think is really highlighted in the way that that day is being planned.
3: Japan's weather bureau is warning that more rain is expected in parts of the country after severe flooding killed at least 8 people around Tokyo. Tim Wharton reports.
5: A woman who was found trapped in a submerged vehicle in the Chiba Prefecture east of Tokyo is the latest victim to be found following record rainfall in the area. The downpour, which authorities have described as unprecedented, also cut power to more than 20,000 homes in the area. At one stage, a level 5 emergency warning, the highest alert, was issued, and Narita Airport, one of Japan's busiest, became inaccessible, stranding 7,000 passengers. While the warning was later downgraded, officials say landslides and flooding are likely to continue with more rain forecast. The deluge comes after a series of storms swept through Japan and neighbouring countries this week in what meteorologists say is an unusually active typhoon season.
3: European countries are facing a new wave of wildfires, with Croatia one of the hardest hit nations. The resort town of Omiš on the Adriatic has seen one person killed while dozens of others have been injured, and there have been mass evacuations. This resident, who's vowed to rebuild his home after it was lost in the fire, says he's never seen anything like this before.
6: I would rather have been dead than to have seen what happened to those people who died. We work our whole life to build something, to make something of our life. I'm not someone who cries, but it makes me sick to my stomach. It's hard to see, but we will rebuild it and we'll make it even better than it was before.
3: Luigi Mangione, the man accused of gunning down an American health insurance executive in New York in 2024, has pleaded guilty to federal stalking charges. North America correspondent Cayman Gock reports.
7: The now 28-year-old spoke calmly and without emotion in court as he admitted to shooting United Healthcare executive Brian Thompson outside a Manhattan hotel. Luigi Mangione told the court he had experienced years-long pain from a broken back and had not received the help needed from his insurer, so he devised a plan to shoot Mr. Thompson. While the plea resolves this federal criminal case, it could upend or delay a separate state murder case scheduled to go to trial next month. He will be sentenced for this case in December.
3: Two men have faced court over the alleged movement of cash from Tasmania to Victoria, suspected to be the proceeds of illegal tobacco sales. Adam Holmes reports.
8: A joint police investigation involved raids in Sorell in Tasmania and multiple properties in Victoria, uncovering $2.5 million worth of tobacco product, more than $1 million in cash, gold and silver bars, and multiple firearms. Police allege cash was being transported from Tasmania to Victoria using hire cars and a freight vessel. A 22-year-old from Sorell and a 33-year-old from Hoppers Crossing in Victoria appeared in the Melbourne Magistrates Court earlier this week on multiple charges, including dealing in the proceeds of crime.
3: In cricket, Bangladesh seized control of the first test on day 2 in Darwin. T20 to be 6 for 351 at stumps. The visitors led by 153 runs after dismissing Australia for 198 on the opening day. In just his second test match, Tanzeed Hasan made 101 to become the first Bangladeshi batter to score a test century in Australia. Australia briefly fought back with the second new ball, taking 3 wickets late in the day. Australia's bowling coach James Franklin has told ABC Sport it was a tough day for the Aussie bowlers.
9: I think the boys toiled really well. I think it's a pretty good batting surface, and I think Bangladesh have shown that today. Obviously a fantastic 100 there from Tanzeed at the top of the order. We did give him a couple of chances through his innings, but he capitalised on that and batted beautifully.
3: In the AFL, Fremantle has secured the minor premiership, powering away from Adelaide to win by 24 points in Perth, continuing their remarkable streak at home. The Crows fought hard in a high-stakes clash that was tied early in the final quarter, but the ladder leaders kicked 5 late goals, ending on a 16-16, 112 to 13-10, 88.
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0: Good morning. If you would like a quick update of the weather, here it comes. Brisbane, you will have 22 degrees with a shower or two. Sydney, 19, shower or two. Melbourne, 15 degrees, cloudy. Canberra, 15 and partly cloudy today. Hobart, it will be 15 degrees, partly cloudy. Darwin, 33 and sunny. Adelaide, 17, partly cloudy. And Perth, 23 degrees and sunny. We did remember Johnny Young earlier on, and Anna has texted, Johnny Young was wonderful. His show was not like Australian Idol. It was not a competition, but a showcase of young, talented kids. Johnny was kind and talented. Fly high with angels, Johnny, and thank you. Let's cross over to a new topic after this. It's not Johnny Young. I very much enjoyed that, but it's also about making sure that we can have long and healthy lives. And in order to do that, we need to stay clear of some of the wacky fitness myths that are circulating on the internet from some very convincing people online. So let's see if we can bust those myths after this.

0: Because I gotta have faith. Ooh, I gotta have faith. Because I gotta have faith.
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1: We do get hit, don't we, with a lot of wacky fitness tips online. Food tips and fitness tips are hitting us hard on the internet at the moment. So why don't we bust the ones that are misleading us today? Professor Gordon Lynch is here to bust some of those myths. He's the director of the Centre for Muscle Research in the Department of Physiology at the University of Melbourne. Good morning, Gordon.
3: Good morning, Ashwin.
1: It's hard for you as a health professional to be hit with so much misinformation coming out from influencers online these days.
3: Yeah, and it can be so convincing as well because they're very skilled communicators and they can provide a convincing narrative that sometimes sounds almost too good to be true, and in many cases, I think it is. And we need to be really careful what advice we follow and understand the reasons why we should be doing certain things a certain way and not deviate from that thinking, well, this must be an alternative, it must be the best way to do it, when in fact it may be the worst way to do it. So I've got a few exercise myths this week that I think we can go through, and I'm hoping that our listeners might have a few of their own that they've encountered and also dispelled as well.
1: Okay, let's go through some of those myths. And if you'd like to participate in the conversation, you can text some of the myths that you've heard. You can text 0437 774 774 and we'll get to discussing those at the end. Gordon, up over to you.
3: All right, so let's start with the one that I think we hear the most about, that's no pain, no gain. And look, That's just a silly saying, and many people are put off from even starting exercise because they think, well, I've got to, you know, really hurt myself to get any benefit. And so pain is the last thing we want during exercise. Usually, if we're in pain, it usually means it's associated with injury and you need to stop what you're doing. You know, you could be doing the exercise incorrectly or it may not be a suitable exercise for you. Now, exercise is supposed to be challenging and forces us to work harder, but pain is usually a warning sign. So the message here is always listen to your body to avoid injury, but you don't have to be experiencing pain in order to get a benefit from exercise. Another one is exercise, just by exercising alone, is the best way to lose weight. And I'm sort of disappointed to tell you that our bodies are actually remarkably efficient when it comes to, you know, burning energy. And although it may feel like we're expending these vast quantities of energy when we're exercising, you'd actually be surprised that you're actually expending a lot less than that. If you're going for a moderate intensity walk, even for a kilometre or a kilometre and a half or so, it only sort of burns about the equivalent amount of energy found in a single banana. And you think, well, that's very unfair because you're working pretty hard. And but that's the way in terms of the energy equivalent of the sorts of activities we're doing really don't sort of match the sort of intensity sometimes. And sometimes we've got to tweak that. But the best way to lose weight is actually to combine exercise with an overall reduction in the energy intake, the energy from food and the drinks that we have. So if you reduce your portion sizes, if you eat less overall, that's the first step if you're serious about weight loss. Exercise can help us burn energy, there's no doubt about that, but also the idea behind exercise is it actually promotes lean mass, the lean muscle mass, which helps burn more energy at rest. Our resting metabolism is higher, so we're burning more energy even when we're sitting quietly. So that's where exercise fits in, but weight loss is usually that combination of reducing the energy intake and increasing how much we exercise. It's a simple equation, but actually very hard to actually put into practice. The other thing that we hear a lot about, and you see this on the internet, you hear it talked about, doing sit-ups are the sort of the best exercise for reducing belly fat. Well, this comes under the heading of spot reduction. And spot reduction is a myth. Now, sit-ups, if you do those sit-ups or crunches, they're going to strengthen and tone the underlying abdominal muscles, But unless you lose that layer of fat that's over the top of them, they're going to become, you know, going to be just well covered, and they're not going to poke through.

0: about the plan to lose weight. The thing about exercise that often we hear talked about is that if you do some exercise, when you sit down and for the next few hours or so, you'll be burning a lot more energy and you'll be losing weight that way. If only that were the case. In fact, less than an hour or so after even vigorous exercise, the body's metabolism actually quickly returns to its resting sort of pre-exercise level. So very few extra kilojoules are going to be expended. So the hidden message there is after a workout, don't reach for the muffin or the chocolate bar. You're sort of robbing yourself of cheating yourself of all that effort you've done just and putting all those kilojoules back. You don't have to be fastidious about it, but after exercise, just eat easily digested foods that are going to recharge the energy and promote muscle recovery. So it could be a protein shake might be good, maybe with a banana, some rice crackers with some peanut butter, some Greek yogurt with some berries, some cottage cheese with fruit. Just don't overeat, but have those sorts of foods that are easily digested and they're going to promote the recovery you need. A couple more, Ashwin. So I think often we think these competing demands and or competing influences of aerobic fitness versus muscular fitness and which one's more important. I think muscular fitness is especially important for healthy aging and having sufficient strength to live independently. This is about promoting what we call health span. Living longer is only really important if we're living independently and can do things and have that quality of life. So aerobic or cardiorespiratory fitness for the heart and lungs, that's really important for overall health and reducing the risk for heart disease and cancers and so on. But resistance training is really important for preventing disability and falls and reducing fatigue and slowing the rate of decline in strength as we get older. So I think if you're thinking about training design and hearing people talk about which one's best and so on, the best training programs for overall health will include a combination of exercises that are going to be promoting muscular strength and endurance, as well as aerobic fitness, flexibility, and also balance is important as well. So a combination of different things need to be covered in any good training program. The last couple, morning is the best time to exercise. Well, I think in the morning can be a very convenient time for people to exercise, but it doesn't mean that training at that time produces more health benefits than if you exercise later. Now, some studies have shown improvements in fitness and disease risk factors and psychological health and so on. They're all identical for people who trained either in the morning or in the later afternoon. But other studies have shown that exercising in the afternoon may be better for improving blood glucose control and so on. But I think we lose sight of the real message here. And really the most important message is that exercise can be good for us at any time of day, but only if we choose to keep doing it. And so that's about being consistent with your exercise. When it comes to finding time to exercise, just have that opportunistic element. If you find a time that works for you and helps keep you consistent with your training, that's the magic that you need. And it's about sticking with it in the long term. And the final sort of myth that we need to bust is you need less sleep if you exercise regularly. Well, I think it's actually the opposite of the case. So research shows us that if you're exercising vigorously, your muscles need to rest, they need to regenerate, they need to recover in order to get faster, stronger, more resistant to fatigue and so on. So regular exercises generally will fall asleep faster, they'll sleep for longer, they'll sleep more deeply than people who are inactive. So quality sleep is linked to overall better health, reduced risk for many diseases and conditions and so on. So if you're having trouble sleeping, I think exercise can help us get into a more regular pattern of activity. So you have the pattern of activity, tiredness, sleep, and then recuperation. And that's something which is promoting restful sleep as well. So getting that pattern, sticking with it, you have improved sleep quality, better sleep duration, better recharging of life batteries, and then you're ready for the next challenge. So I hope that some of those myths that we often hear there, and there are many more of them. I'm sure our listeners have their own myths that they've heard and they've dispelled themselves or would like us to. And there was a lot more on the list, but that's a good start, I think, Ashwin, to get through and dispel some of those.
1: Very much, son. I've got a couple of myths to present to you that people have texted in. The text line is 0437 774 774, or you can call in on 1300 800

0: 222. Gordon, I felt guilty when you said you had to walk over a kilometre to burn off a banana. I didn't want to tell you this, but the other day after the overnight shift, I had a banana, a taco pie and a yogurt and I went straight to bed. That can't be good, can it? I'm doing too much damage.
1: Depends if you what you did when you woke up. So, yeah. If the patterns, when you were hungry and we've got to satisfy that, that's fine. But we've just got to make sure the ledger has to be balanced.
0: Yeah.
1: And if we can do that, and just keep it's not to be overly, as I said, fastidious about the foods we're eating and so on. It's healthy nutrition is part of it, but it's getting into the regular pattern of exercise, Ashwin, that's important.
0: Very good. Yeah, it's just so tempting at 6 in the morning straight after the shift. So I'll work on my own discipline. Charmaine has texted us to say, chair Tai Chi for over 60s. Lose kilos and kilos in 28 days. What a joke. Do you have any ideas on chair Tai Chi, Gordon?
1: Look, I think Tai Chi is a fantastic exercise, and it's especially important for getting into those patterns of activity and so on, and very important for balance, for strength, especially falls prevention. Tai Chi is used a lot for those sorts of things. So it has many good qualities for what we're saying. But in terms of weight loss, yes, there's going to be some benefit if we're combining it with some of the patterns of eating that I mentioned before, that reducing food overall. But just the activity itself is not going to be something that's, say, as demanding as the sorts of intensity running that we're talking about, or walking, interval walking or something like that, where we're sprucing it up and getting things going. That sort of activity is going to be burning more kilojoules than another activity. But it's a combination of things, Ashwin. So it fits in very well for an overall package of health. So to do the strength aspects and the balance and the control and all of those things about things that are going to be promoting aspects of health that are really important, I think Tai Chi fits very, very nicely. But for the weight control and burning energy, then I think, remember, what we put into our mouths is the most important, but the other more sort of vigorous exercises are going to be important as well, so that we're stimulating those things and, as I said, trying to balance the ledger of the food in and the energy out. But it's not necessarily just as simple as that. It's a combination of different things.
0: Makes sense. There is an AI guy promoting chair Tai Chi and saying there's no point going to the gym after 40. Switch over to chair Tai Chi and it will fix all your problems. So that's well clarified. Another question is coming from Pauline. Is pre-workout helpful or harmful? I'm concerned about the side effects of tingling that it causes. So this is, I'm assuming, things like caffeine and creatine, all these little supplements people take before the workout.
1: Yeah, you don't necessarily have to have any of those sorts of stimulants before you exercise. Sometimes it can help, and so I've used an espresso shot before my training to focus me into a session that I need to be sort of focused on and so on. But it's not necessary, absolutely necessary that everyone has to have these sort of pre-workout type drinks and other things to get into the zone. They're marketed very well for a certain percentage of the population. They're going to be highly suitable, but typically it's beyond the sort of general health exercises, and most of us are exercising not to win gold medals or compete at the Olympics. It's really about our personal health and the health of people around us. So I think getting into regular patterns of activity and good nutrition and so on doesn't have to involve expensive supplements. It doesn't have to involve a pre-workout this and a post-workout that. It's really about getting into good patterns, and you don't necessarily have to have them. You can try them if you see that it improves performance, but it may not be suitable for you, especially if you've got the caffeine sensitivity and other things that Pauline mentioned. And that's why when you start fiddling around with those things, I'd always be discussing those things with your GP, because it could be with particular health conditions you may have, having certain extra types of stimulants like that may not be the most desirable thing at all. So it's something we need to be wary of, because many of these sort of pre-workout things and other things are all going to be containing caffeine and other things, which you may be sensitive to it. So it's about being careful as well.
0: Gordon Lynch is our fitness expert this morning, busting some myths for you. Here's one from Michael. Here's the myth: bodybuilders' muscles will turn into fat when they stop training one day.
1: Well, that's another common myth, and that's strictly not true. The idea of that, you know, bodybuilders, when you see them up there, and you think, my goodness, how do they get so big? It's because they're not only training hard, but they're also eating hard as well. They're eating so much food, especially with, you know, to gain the size that they've got, you know, and retaining that, and for their contests and so on, is a small portion of the overall cycle. So if you're consuming vast quantities of food and then you suddenly stop exercising, remember I talked about that balancing of the ledger. It's not surprisingly that you're going to gain weight if you stop exercising completely and continue to eat the food that you have before. Sometimes it's very difficult to change those eating patterns once you've been into that zone of, you know, exercising extremely heavily, fueling those muscles and so on, fueling the workouts and then getting into contest shape and so on. So it's not about muscles turning into fat. It's really about stopping the exercise and consuming the same amount of it. So you need to modify your diet. If you're coming off those heavy training cycles and so on, where you're eating and training hard, then I think it's about sensibly changing the food in part of the equation as well. So we'll dispel that one too, Mike.
0: Angela has given us a myth. To lose fat, I don't know if it's a myth, to lose fat, you need insulin to be low all the time. Calories in and out is more important.
1: Look, I think in terms of insulin control and blood sugar control, that's something that we should be monitoring. It should be something part of our at least annual test with your GP, and having a blood test and monitoring those levels and making sure that your blood level and the insulin control is there. I really think about the pattern of activity in the food. So if we're maintaining consistent patterns of exercise and staying true to the food patterns that we have, you know, the weight loss will happen. It's just very difficult. It's not easy for us to maintain those patterns. We're tempted with so many things. So I think it's really about sensibly reducing a small, especially the portion sizes that you have, eliminating the unnecessary foods. And we love the unnecessary foods, the cakes and the biscuits and the chocolates, yeah, and so on. If we reduce some of those, and it's just taking, you know, often we talk about this when we're talking about health resolutions, how we change behaviours. It's just removing them slightly. Don't do the drastic cutoff, because the body is certainly craving those things that you're accustomed to. But if you reduce them gently and slowly over time, then one by one, we're getting to a more healthier pattern of eating, and combine that with consistency of exercise, remember the word is consistency, then we're going to be in the pattern that's going to give us sustained weight loss. And that's about losing weight and keeping it off, rather than going in sort of up and down by, you know, exercising sometimes, not exercising the others and so on. So we've got to be true to ourselves, and I think getting into those regular patterns is the way to go, Angela.
0: Gordon, we only have a minute and a half till the news, but Brian has raved about this backwards walking technique that you promoted to him, and he's told his doctor about it, so it's working very well for him. But I have had a question in the meantime from Naylin saying, how do I gain weight at 74?
1: At 74, and wanting to gain weight. So the gain weight is about lean weight, not just fat mass. We're talking about lean mass. I have talked about gaining lean mass before, and what I would suggest there is that we think about resistance training, because I mentioned before about activities that are going to promote quality of life, strength, balance, activities, you know, the ability to perform the tasks of daily living. That's where strength training comes into it. So if we're going to go for lean mass gain, I'd be thinking about a very well-designed resistance training program that's custom, you know, personalised for you. So that's important, and I think you're never too old to gain lean mass. That's one of the myths as well that we should bust. I'm too old to do this training. If it's done sensibly, you've got the all clear to exercise from your GP, I'd be consulting with an exercise physiologist or a physiotherapist or someone else who you might be in regular contact with, or at the gym that you go to. The training people are usually very good, yeah, about designing a program. So I'd be thinking resistance training is key for lean mass gain, and you're never too old to benefit.
0: Great message. You've been listening now to Professor Gordon Lynch, Director of the Centre for Muscle Research in the Department of Physiology at the University of Melbourne. Gordon, thanks for your time today.
1: Thanks a lot, Ashwin.
0: That's pretty much it for me tonight. I'll be back with you tomorrow for Overnights. And I thought for our music special, we could focus on songs that embody chaos and songs that embody order. It'll be a nice blend of beautiful music coming up tomorrow.
2: ABC News with Mary McDonald. Good morning. An alleged carjacker has been seriously injured after leading police on a dramatic chase across metropolitan Melbourne overnight. Yvette Gray reports.
3: Police say the driver of a Porsche was confronted by a group of males brandishing a machete in the driveway of their Bentley home shortly before 9:30 last night. The vehicle was stolen and was later seen being driven erratically across the western and southern suburbs. Shortly after 2 a.m, police spotted the car speeding with its headlights off on Eastlink. The driver refused to pull over, so officers gave chase. But the pursuit was called off when the driver drove into oncoming traffic and collided with a van. The driver was taken to hospital under police guard with serious injuries. The driver of the van was taken to hospital with non-life-threatening injuries.
2: Former construction boss John Sedka has been granted bail despite police telling a Melbourne court he would continue to threaten and intimidate CFMEU administrators if released. Ethan Seidemann reports.
4: Dressed in a blue T-shirt and CFMEU branded shorts, Mr. Sedka faced the Melbourne Magistrates Court via video link from a police station on Friday evening. That morning he was arrested over a 300-word Instagram post he allegedly made on Monday, which included images of former union administrators. Mr. Sedka was charged with using a telecommunications device to menace and to offend, and with two counts of committing an indictable offence while on bail. Magistrate Nicole Spicer released him on the condition he post no threatening or obscene material about the union's administrators. He will return to court on September 3.
2: Former Premier Jacinta Allen's exit from politics has shaken up the battle for her central Victorian seat. Nate Woodall reports.
5: Just 1 hour after the Victorian Nationals unveiled their candidate for Bendigo West yesterday, former Victorian Premier Jacinta Allen broke her three-week silence on the other side of town, announcing her retirement as the member for Bendigo East. Nationals leader Danny O'Brien says it's not a surprise.
6: She's leaving the state in a worse position. We've got corruption endemic in the state.
5: Nationals candidate for Bendigo East Andrew Lethlean says it won't affect his election campaign and that Bendigo has missed out while being led by a city-centric government. Bendigo Trades Hall says the branch will now work to find a Labor candidate to nominate for pre-selection.
2: An investigation into Reform UK party leader Nigel Farage and the millions of dollars of donations he received from a crypto billionaire has been reopened after he won a by-election in eastern England. His Europe correspondent Elias Kluwer.
7: One of the Anglosphere's most prominent populists, Nigel Farage, framed this week's Clacton by-election as him and his party Reform UK coming up against the establishment. He claimed the parliamentary investigation into donations he received from wealthy Reform backer and crypto billionaire Christopher Harborne were politically motivated and the people of his constituency would be given the opportunity to judge his actions. While Mr Farage won the poll comfortably, the probe into the donations isn't going away. In fact, the parliamentary watchdog announced hours after Mr Farage claimed victory that the probe into the money would continue. Elias Kluwer, ABC News, Clacton.
2: To sport, and Fremantle has won the AFL's minor premiership, locking in top spot on the ladder after beating Adelaide by 24 points with one round to play. ABC Sports' Clint Wheeldon reports.
8: It was a tight contest for 3.5 quarters, but the Dockers powered away in the final term to claim a 24-point win over the Crows and Fremantle's second minor premiership. Jai Amos kicked 5 goals for the Dockers. Caleb Sarong had 29 disposals and 2 goals. Isaac Rankin had 39 touches and a major for the Crows. Adelaide started the night hoping to force their way into the top four, but they could finish the round in the wildcard spots of 7th to 10th. Dockers captain Alex Pearce copped the knock to his left knee, but he did play out the game. Clint Wheeldon, ABC Sport, Perth.
2: In cricket, Bangladesh seized control of the first test on day 2 in Darwin to be 6 for 351 at stumps. The visitors lead by 153 runs after dismissing Australia for 198 on the opening day. Australia briefly fought back with the second new ball, taking 3 wickets late in the day. Australian bowling coach James Franklin has told ABC Sport it was a tough day for the Aussie bowlers.
9: I think the boys toiled really well. I think it's a pretty good batting surface and I think Bangladesh have shown that today. Obviously a fantastic 100 there from Tanzania at the top of the order. We did give him a couple of chances through his innings, but he capitalised on that and batted beautifully.
2: To the weather now for the state, areas of morning fog mostly in the east, isolated light showers south of the ranges. For Melbourne, cloudy, patchy morning fog in the northeast suburbs, a slight chance of a shower with a top of 15. Tomorrow, partly cloudy and 14. Right now in Melbourne, it's 9 degrees. ABC News.
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14: Well, hello there, Saturday breakfasteers. I like that. Breakfasteers. Like the Mouseketeers, but, well, less mice and more chilli scrambled eggs with avocado, hash brown, button mushrooms, goat's cheese, and a couple of slices of sourdough toast. On the side, please. Not soggy, not ruined under the eggs, but enough with the dream breakfasts. Welcome to the show. Now, cast your mind back 7 days. I kicked off proceedings last week with an early bird gets the ABC tote bag quiz. I discovered listeners I wasn't aware of. So let's do it again. Another round of quiz questions in a moment. Give you a little chance to get pen and paper. Usual lineup today with another early My Saturday featuring new ABC Overnights presenter Francis Leach, a slightly delayed Costa after the 7 a.m. news, and Australian TV royalty Gil Tucker. And by royalty, I mean Cop Shop, Neighbours, City Homicide, and Flying Doctors. All right. As promised, the early bird quiz. Three questions from my personal archives. Correct answers by text 0437 774 774 will be acknowledged, but I thought we'd go for a phone-in today, and there will be a special ABC tote bag with a book from our ABC book table to the first caller with three correct answers. I think we had five questions last week. Producer Adam very sensibly cut me down to three. So there are three today. Are you ready? I'll take that as a yes. Question number one. Which famous Australian building has been called the Bowl of Oranges, the Dish Rack, and Nuns in a Scrum? Which Australian building has been called the Bowl of Oranges, the Dish Rack, and Nuns in a Scrum? Question number two. Which Melbourne suburb is named after a combine harvester? Which Melbourne suburb is named after a combine harvester? And question three, and it's Melbourne, it has to be a football question. Who is the latest contender to put his hand up for the Carlton Football Club coaching job? So, three questions. Text in, if you so desire, or ideally ring in 1-300-222-774 and we'll see if we can send a tote bag your way. And we do have a book table. Lots of books come in and I will grab one that I think is appropriate. I'd like to acknowledge the Wurundjeri Woi Wurrung and Bunurong Bunwurrung peoples of the Kulin Nation. And I'd like to open the show, while you're working out your quiz answers, with a song recorded at Armstrong Studios in South Melbourne, ground zero for so many Australian hit records. The studio, of course, lovingly founded and nurtured by the late, great Bill Armstrong. So many great songs to choose from. But look, if you're with me this morning, I'm confident you're heading in the right direction. Thank you, Rene Geyer.

0: Oh, that voice. That magnificent Renee Geyer voice heading in the right direction. As I mentioned, just one of the many, many hits recorded at Armstrong Studios. And we do thank and we remember, of course, the great Bill Armstrong. Okay, people, breakfasteers, you are a good mob. The quiz has, as the youngsters say, gone off. John was the first to come good. I think John is in Croydon South, but he was on the text line. So, you know, minor premiership, John. Also, Anne did well. There's another John. Who else have we got here? Look, plenty of good folk, but I was hoping that, well, I would speak to someone. So Sue was first. Good morning, Sue in Sorrento.
1: Good morning, Brian. How are you?
0: Extremely well. Do you have an answer or do you have three answers for me?
1: I think I've got two, but I can't remember the second question. Sorry.
0: All right. Let me do this in real time. So question number one, which famous Australian building has been called the Bowl of Oranges, the Dish Rack and Nuns in a Scrum?
1: I think the Sydney Opera House.
0: Yes, indeed. That's one from one, Sue. Question two, which Melbourne suburb is named after a combine harvester?
1: Oh, that one's got me.
0: That's the tricky like, one.
1: No, I couldn't get that one.
0: Oh, Sue. All right, Sue, you just enjoy the beauty of Sorrento and we might just see if Wal is on board. Good morning, Wal.
2: Morning, Brian. How are you?
0: I'm pretty good, mate. How are you?
2: Yeah, very well, thanks. Different end of the day to be talking to you.
0: That's right, yeah. So, question number one, which Sue got, the famous building, Bowl of Oranges, Dish Rack and Nuns in a Scrum. What would it be from your end?
2: Yeah, the Sydney Opera House, mate.
0: Correct, the colloquial nickname. Number two, which Melbourne suburb

0: is named after a combine harvester?
1: That'd be, oh, I presume it's Sunshine.
0: It is Sunshine. That's exactly right. Someone did suggest that they thought it might have been Deer Park. Laura, tell Laura I love her. All right, you're two from two. What about number three, the latest contender to put his hand up for the Carlton Football Club coaching job?
1: Is it Josh Fraser?
0: Josh Fraser. All right, Wal, you are today's quiz winner. Now, what I thought we'd do, we've been sending out tote bags, but we've got an ABC book table that has got some fabulous books that come in. You know, publishers are, well, not desperate, but they like us to have a read and get somebody on. So I'm going to slip one of those books in, but Wal, I need to get a little idea of your reading habits. A, are you a reader? And B, what sort of material?
1: I generally read The Age.
0: Yeah. Well, I could find an old newspaper and throw that in. No, I'd like to give you a book. You know, are you a fiction guy? Are you a biography person?
1: Oh, history stuff.
0: History?
1: Yeah.
0: Excellent. Well, consider it done. Adam will take your details and we'll send one out to you.
1: Hey, Brian, the Deer Park was a pretty good guess, and it's just one suburb further west than Sunshine too.
0: It is indeed, yes. Thank you. Gee, Wal, you're a magnanimous victor, aren't you? You're happy to claim the crown, but you're also happy to look after those who just didn't quite make it. Yes, Deer Park. I mean, I think there's a... Wasn't there a John Deere tractor?
1: John Deere, yeah, the green tractors.
0: That's right.
1: I think Sunshine Harvesters were red.
0: Yes, and I think I was a Massey Ferguson guy in the end. Wal, thank you for the call. You keep listening and have a great day.
1: Thanks, Brian.
0: All right. It is Surf Report time. It's 6:16 on Saturday Breakfast with Brian Nankervis. And for today's Surf Report soundtrack, we've gone right back to the beginning. Peter Green and Fleetwood Mac. After another Friday of pumping surf, this morning sees the swell still solid in the 4 to 6 foot range on the Surf Coast. Reef breaks with light westerly winds, soon to swing onshore with a light southerly. A very low tide is just after 7 a.m, and with the incoming tide, there should be good waves at Phillip Island on the Cat Bay reefs. The swell will ease further during Sunday with light east-southeast winds persisting. Conditions, however, will not be favourable for the exposed beach breaks. TTC, alone on a wide, wide sea.

0: Oh, pretty gorgeous hearing the great guitar work of Peter Green and Fleetwood Mac again, Albatross. All righty, look, you know, if we are anything on Saturday Breakfast, we are renegades. We like to throw things up in the air. I did mention that my Saturday was coming up in this half hour. No, we're going to do that after 6:30. We're in a quizzing mood. Okay, all those people who tried the three-part question, the tote bag quiz, well, stick around because it's mystery voice time. Get on the blower now, 1-300-222-774.
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5: I always thought of myself as someone who was very grand.
6: I'm looking for a place that will collect, clip, bath, and return my dog.
7: And if I did cocaine, it just made me really nervous.
0: All right, people, it's mystery voice time. We're mucking it around. We're throwing it all up into the air. So you know how this works. We play a couple of audio grabs. This time, a famous musician. You have to choose. You have to pick. You have to identify who this voice belongs to. And if you do, you get to choose a song. Let's go with audio grab number one.
8: We did some interesting things like play Pentridge about three times, mm-hmm. and we went round, played at factories every lunch hour. Poor workers hadn't suffered enough.
0: The poor workers having suffered enough. Can you identify that very distinctive voice? All right, grab number two. Here it comes.
9: I wake really early. I get up really early. Like about 5:30, and I used to do that because I smoked cigarettes.
0: Yes, had to get up for a ciggy, but no longer. But still with us, it's worth pointing out, there is clue number one. The artist is still with us. Number three.
9: You know, I was walking around under the bridge and I saw a vision. I was a figure all dressed in black, and oh my God, it was Nick Cave.
0: Who else would it be? Under a bridge, a vision. Nick Cave. Are you getting a little idea? Have you got something? 1-300-222-774. Oh, look, Dino, always quick on the button. Dino, who do you think it is?
10: Oh, I thought it might have been your friend Barry Dickens.
0: Oh, it's not Barry Dickens. But I tell you what, you know, in some ways I can see the similarities. No, this person, I'll give you a clue now, this person is a musician, is an artist. I reckon we've probably featured him on the Saturday Breakfast Show, but who is it? 1-300-222-774. I tell you what, Dino, you stay on the line because I've got one more grab and I reckon this one might help, but if Dino fails, we need someone to step up. 1-300-222-774, grab number four.
9: And anyway, Nick was wading in the waters, and he said, would you like to find Jesus? And I said, well, it's like 5:30, quarter to six, you know. Fran's not on Radio National yet. Sure, I'm in for it.
0: Ooh, I reckon that might be the giveaway. Let's go to Vicky in Coburg. Vicky?
11: Is it Stephen Cummings?
0: It's Stephen Cummings. That distinctive voice, there's a little bit of, it's a sort of a beat voice. It's a bit of Johnny Topper, but it's all Stephen Cummings. Well done, Vicky. Are you a fan?
11: I am. I saw him do a really nice gig at the Siemens Mission a few years ago.
0: Yes.
11: Just by himself.
0: in that beautiful room with that incredible domed roof.
11: It's a gorgeous place, isn't it?
0: Oh, look, you and I might have been standing alongside each other because I saw him in there.
11: That's often happened, Brian.
0: That's right. You and I are just going to gigs together over many, many years. Well, I tell you what, Vicky, this is your lucky day because your prize is...

0: you are choosing a Stephen Cummings song. Actually, I've got a couple of sports songs. I've got four songs lined up. So let me lay them out and you choose the one that you would like to introduce and for us to hear. So actually, I got three from the sports, two originals and a cover. I got Strangers on a Train, Who Listens to the Radio, When You Walk into the Room, a fabulous cover that the sports used to do, and then something from the solo years, Stephen Cummings' Where Are You Going? What do you think?
1: Geez, I reckon solo Stephen.
0: Solo Stephen, I love it. Where Are You Going? Yes, beautiful. Well, Vicky, it's all up to you now. I reckon you should introduce it. You can do a Stephen Cummings voice. You can do a Vicky voice. Dedicate it to someone who needs a dedication. Vicky, over to you.
1: Oh, that's a lot this time of the day, Brian.
0: I'm confident.
1: Oh, who will I dedicate it to? All the people who like Australian music, this is Stephen Cummings, solo.

The magnificent voice of Stephen Cummings and the equally magnificent voice of Rebecca Barnard, guitar playing from Shane O'Mara. Sorry to trample over them, but the news is coming. After the news, My Saturday with Francis Leach. Yes, it's happening. It's coming.

0: ABC News with Mary McDonald. Good morning. Former union boss John Sedka has been freed on bail after his arrest yesterday over allegedly threatening and harassing messages he sent. Ethan Seidemann reports.
1: Former construction union leader John Sedka walked free last night, despite police warning he'd keep targeting the CFMEU administrators who took over his old union. He was arrested yesterday over an Instagram post allegedly containing threatening and harassing remarks, along with photos of two former administrators, one of two new charges of offending while already on bail. A detective said Mr. Sedka had made clear he intended to keep posting and that no condition would stop him, but Magistrate Nicole Spicer granted him bail anyway, on the condition he post nothing threatening or obscene about them. He returns to court on September 3.
0: The resignation of former Premier Jacinta Allen from her seat in Bendigo East has renewed ambition for the Nationals candidate. Speaking in her electorate yesterday, Jacinta Allen said she was incredibly proud of her achievements as Premier and as local MP. Ms. Allen was ousted as Premier 3 weeks ago after sustained internal pressure within her party. Nationals candidate for Bendigo East, Andrew Lethlean, says he's unfazed by her departure.
2: I'm always up for a challenge, and the Premier, when she was in the seat, was obviously a massive challenge. It was going to be a message for us to make a difference. But her not being there doesn't change my focus at all.
0: The driver of a stolen Porsche has had to be cut free from the vehicle after crashing on a major freeway following alleged carjacking in Melbourne southeast. Yvette Gray reports.
3: Police say the luxury car was stolen by a group of males brandishing a machete after they threatened the owner at their Bentley home shortly before 9:30 last night. The Porsche was then seen speeding across Melbourne's western and southern suburbs. At about 2 a.m, police spotted it on Eastlink without its headlights on. The driver refused to pull over, so officers gave chase, but the pursuit was called off near roadworks on the Eastern Freeway at Springvale Road when the driver performed a U-turn into oncoming traffic. The Porsche hit a van. Both drivers were taken to hospital. The alleged offender remains under police guard in hospital with serious injuries.
0: Luigi Mangione, the man accused of gunning down an American health insurance executive in New York in 2024, has pleaded guilty to federal stalking charges. North America correspondent Cayman Gok reports.
4: The now 28-year-old spoke calmly and without emotion in court as he admitted to shooting UnitedHealthcare executive Brian Thompson outside a Manhattan hotel. Luigi Mangione told the court he had experienced years-long pain from a broken back and had not received the help needed from his insurer, so he devised a plan to shoot Mr. Thompson. While the plea resolves this federal criminal case, it could upend or delay a separate state murder case scheduled to go to trial next month. He will be sentenced for this case in December. Cameron Gok, ABC News.
0: An investigation into political donations received by Reform UK party leader Nigel Farage has been relaunched after he won a by-election in eastern England. Here's Europe correspondent Elias Kluwer in Clacton.
5: Nigel Farage won the Clacton by-election but refused to attend the official count and cancelled a planned speech. Declaring the result speaks for itself. Mr. Farage called the by-election after the parliamentary watchdog launched an investigation into donations he received from a crypto billionaire. Mr. Farage said the poll in Clacton was an opportunity for the people to decide whether he'd done anything wrong. But with the election now over, the Parliamentary Commission announced that the probe will continue.
0: To sport, and in the AFL, Fremantle has secured a minor premiership, beating Adelaide by 24 points in Perth, continuing a remarkable streak at home. The Crows fought hard in a high-stakes clash that was tied early in the final quarter, but the latter leaders kicked 5 late goals to secure the victory, 16-16-112 to 13-10-88. The victory sealed the club's first minor premiership since 2015 and just its second in club history. Fremantle star Hayden Young has told ABC Sport, winning the minor premiership is a great achievement, but their focus is the grand final.
6: Yeah, we got to enjoy these wins. It's a great place that we're in at the moment as a football club, but we've got bigger fish to fry. And we're certainly very happy about how we're going and, you know, the season we've had, but minor premiership doesn't mean much unless we go on.
0: In men's cricket, Bangladesh leads Australia by 153 runs at stumps after day two of the first test in Darwin. The tourists are 6 for 351 in their first innings, in reply to Australia's first innings total of just 198. To the weather now. For the state, isolated light showers south of the ranges. For Melbourne, cloudy, the patchy morning fog in the northeast suburbs, a slight chance of a shower with a top of 15. It's currently 9 degrees. ABC News.
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0: Just thought we'd slide another little bit of Stephen Cummings in there, a great cover that the sports used to do pretty regularly, and so many texts, so much love for Stephen Cummings out there. Jeremy in Gisborne South said, fell from a great height, Stephen Cummings and Tony Childs. David remembers sports at Martini's, and also suggesting that Stephen is a pretty good author too. So, yeah, wonderful. Good work. Thank you, everybody. And Cherie, just a beautiful text. Don't have time to read the whole thing, but yes, I feel your pain. Charged, what was it, $15 per egg. Thank you, Cherie. All right, as you've probably realised, we tossed a few things out today, the baby and the bathwater. We were having My Saturday before the 6:30 news, but I tell you what, something good about a double quiz in that first half hour. Anyway, never fear, we're sort of righting the ship. We're about to have My Saturday Culture Club with Ben Michael coming up, where we look at what's happening on the screens, i.e. the small screen and the big screen. I watched the first episode of Ted Lasso last week, so I want to talk to Ben about that. If you've got a recommendation or something you'd like to share with us, get on the blower. 1-300-222-774. Costa after the 7 o'clock news, but right now it's a segment that we've been running the whole time I've been doing Saturday Breakfast. It's My Saturday. I talk to someone about their Saturdays, past, present and future, and we've got a new face on the ABC grid at the moment, Frances Leach. Wonderful broadcaster, a sports fan, a music fan. He is doing overnights. He's taken over from Trevor Chappell. So I thought it would be a nice thing to do to chat with Frances Leach about his Saturdays. So sit back, enjoy this one. Frances Leach.
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0: Today on My Saturday, radio broadcaster, sports enthusiast, middle order batsman and cold water swimmer Francis Leach. After many years in a number of roles, Francis is stepping up to host the National Overnight Program on ABC Local Radio. But right now, he's all yours on Saturday Breakfast. Francis, welcome.
1: Good morning, Brian. How the hell are you?
0: I'm
1: good to see you.
0: Extremely well. How are you coping with the hours?
1: In the grand scheme of things, in the trials and tribulations that people face in life, I can cope with that. That's
0: have,
1: okay.
0: Have you got a routine?
1: Kinda.
0: Yeah.
1: Because I had a test run at doing the program a few months back for a month, and I kind of worked out what time I need to get home and walk the dog and then get to bed by and then wake up by. So, yeah, there's a plan, but I'm also open to having a nap here and there where I can as well. What I don't want to do, Brian, is become obsessed about sleep because I think that's unhealthy.
0: Yes.
1: Even though I think it's easy to tend that way. So we'll see
0: yes.
1: how we go.
0: Do you remember your first year on the ABC? When did you start here?
1: Well, I've come full circle because my first role at the ABC was when I began at Triple J in about 1989. Before Triple J had become a national network, it was still just a Sydney-based station, FM station, and my role was to do overnights from a Melbourne studio in the old Lonsdale Street building, in the depths of that, an old cabin basically,
0: yes.
1: with a rattly heater, into the Sydney market just for 3 nights a week. And I think I was a test dummy to see about the national networking, how it would work. So I did that for a couple of years on a Saturday, Sunday and Monday morning. So
0: and
1: back
0: then,
1: to doing overnights.
0: and then flirted with SEN, I believe.
1: Yeah, I spent 14 years at Triple J. So I basically grew up there through the 90s. And then I went, became a sports broadcaster and did a whole bunch of stuff in commercial radio, which was, I loved it. It was a really interesting way to learn about a different way of broadcasting. And then came back to Grandstand Digital. I think we were about 10 years ahead of our time trying to make a digital breakfast program, a sport music hybrid program for digital radio in about 2010 to 2013. And then I've gone off and worked in public policy and federal politics and done a whole bunch of human rights campaigns and all sorts of stuff in between.
0: Have you always been a radio guy?
1: Definitely was. Radio, music radio, I guess top 40 radio as a kid, like so many of us, you know, listening to 3XY.
0: Yes.
1: Was my thing.
0: Stan Rove.
1: Yeah, Stan Rove, all that.
0: Sam Anglesey.
1: Yeah, and a bit later, I think a bit later, I think mine would have been, you know, John Peters and those guys.
0: Oh, yeah.
1: Lee Simon when he was on 3XY.
0: Billy Pennell.
1: Billy Pennell, yeah, the wonderful Billy Pennell, who I must say, you know, was a mentor for me and like so many other people who ended up in radio.
0: How did the Saturdays look for Francis Leach?
1: Depending on the season, we were doing different things. So I do remember Saturdays at home as a kid, very busy. There were seven of us in a very small house in Broadie, like a housing commission home. The radio would be on. Dad would have the radio on 3UZ so he could get the
0: races.
1: The races. And then he'd complain because we'd have the tally on, and I'd be me and my older sister, listening to Donnie Sutherland's Sounds Unlimited. On.
0: Yes.
1: So it was a battle of who could turn the radio up loudest or the television. And then depending on the season, so in wintertime, Mum remains a huge football fan. She's more of a football fan than Dad was. And she would take that side of the family that had decided to pin their hopes on the St Kilda Football Club, which is her great love, on the train from Broadmeadows to Moorabbin or wherever the game was, and we'd trek off on a sort of an adventure to Moorabbin or, unfortunately, Victoria Park occasionally or wherever it was, Waverley sometimes, and go to the footy. That was our winter. That was our winter ritual on Saturdays. The women in my family are football mad, so as is my brother, but Dad wasn't quite as into it, so Mum drove that agenda. So that was part of it. And if we weren't going to the footy, we'd find somewhere to play a game. Like that sort of, I think that element of unstructured play, and I don't want to romanticise it because, you know, everyone has a different way of navigating the world in different generations, but we had a lot of time of unstructured play where if there was nothing on, you'd just make up a game. You'd get a ball out, you'd put some, you know, you'd find something to call a goalpost, whether you're playing football, as in soccer or Aussie rules, you'd just go out and do it. I know when we were playing Aussie rules footy, the street was a straight street. So we set up a goals for one lamppost, that we called it, and a tree. And then right next to it, parallel to it, there'd be a lamppost and a wire that was on a parallel to it. So we had an imaginary goalpost. So we'd always argue with that, you know, passed over the perpendicular or not.
0: Yeah.
1: And if it went on Mr. Arnold's lawn, because Mr. Arnold did not like the footy on the lawn, then, you know, that was out of bounds on the full. But everyone else's lawn was fair game. And dear Victor Melder, who lives next door to Mum still, used to allow us, you know, basically turn his lawn into an absolute mud pit. We'd just run all over it.
0: What about summer then? So if winter was football, what was summer? Because I've seen you out in the middle in your white.
1: Yeah, cricket.
0: You're pretty handy.
1: Cricket on the road. Cricket on the road. Like we'd probably tell the story. You probably did the same, you know. Rubbish bin, car, pick up the rubbish bin, move.
0: Yeah.
1: The penalty for breaking one of Mr. Melder's windows was at least 2 lawn mows.
0: Right.
1: And I did hook the ball through his window at least 3 or 4 times. Thankfully, Sri Lankan man, cricket man, so he was very forgiving of us. Thank you, Victor Melder. You absolute saint.

0: You'd be on at like 2 a.m. at the Hardware Club in Carlton, you know, and we weren't the last band on. Like, you know, sometimes you do a 3 a.m. gig at the Old Brick Theatre or something. It was like, so there was that sort of experience. But yeah, lots of Saturdays, you know, traipsing all over Melbourne looking for a band to see. And that was part of the adventure. Like, you know, we'd spend a lot of time because we were living in the suburbs. You'd find a way into town and end up, you know, somewhere like the Corner Hotel or the Central Club Hotel or even Armadale Hotel, which is on the other side of town. I remember seeing the Triffids over there back then.
1: Prospect Hill.
0: Yeah, Prospect Hill.
1: Surely. Well, Martinis.
0: Now, that was a bit before my time, I think. But yeah, I heard about it. And same with Bombay Rock. And of course, the Seaview Ballroom and Prince of Wales. Where, you know, learnt some of life's more gritty lessons, shall we say, Brian.
1: Of course.
0: And then the trick was to try to find a getaway home. And I do remember one time we had to walk from all the way from the CV Ballroom to Broadmeadows.
1: No.
0: It was New Year's Eve and we'd seen Hunters and Collectors in the CV Ballroom and we just couldn't get a cab. So we just, you know, we were young. We just kept walking. It took us about 5 hours, but we walked home.
1: And full of excitement.
0: Yeah, it took 25
1: And hours. Loving the novelty of the journey.
0: It was nuts. That was great.
1: Oh, that's beautiful. Francis Leach, the brand new overnight presenter on the National Overnight Program here at the ABC. What about the adult years, the contemporary Saturdays, let's say, now?
0: For a while there, in the last 10 years, I was involved in amateur footy. So with St Kevin's Old Boys, Daniel Harford, an old friend of mine, was coaching there. So I was his match day runner for a couple of seasons doing that. And this year I got back into it as the team manager with the St Kilda Football Club's VFL team. So they've first year back in the VFL as a standalone entity after an arrangement with Sandringham Football Club for a long time. And I've been working with Brendan Goddard and his match day team to basically run that day for them. So I'm on a Saturday or Sunday. It's a bit of a mix of both. There on the day, making sure that, you know, the quarter time, half time, everything runs to order. And I'm the guy holding up the board with the teams.
1: Are you?
0: Yeah, I'm that guy.
1: With the countdown, how many seconds left?
0: Yeah, I have to tell, you know, BJ, 3 minutes to go. You know, pull the team in. You make sure they get out on the ground at the right time. Make sure the footies are there, all of that stuff.
1: But, yeah. So as a St Kilda tragic, and I use that term carefully, but I think it's appropriate, does that get you close to your heroes?
0: Oh, it takes me home to Moorabbin, where I spent a lot of Saturdays as a kid, you know, down there. So, yeah, it feels very much in my DNA, and I feel very, very much connected to that place. So it feels like a right fit. And of course, I'm a fan still.
1: Francis Leach, let's get to story time. And you've got a poem, which I love, but also there will be a piece of music that will follow the poem. You've gone for something interesting.
0: Yeah, I still love contemporary music. I love new music and I love young artists doing something interesting and fresh. And this is a young artist. His stage name is Kota the Friend. Now, that's taken from Brother the Bear, the Disney movie. He's taken the name of the character there. But he's this beautiful young sort of singer-songwriter, hip-hop artist. He does these really sweet vignettes which are very kind on the ear, but they take you somewhere. And this song is called Saturday. And it's a beautiful story about loving Saturdays and falling in love on Saturdays.
1: That's what we want. That will follow your poem. So over to you, Francis. Introduce the poem.
0: This poem is by the late, great Seamus Heaney, Irish poet laureate, who passed away in 2013. And for any of us who've got Irish history in our lives, the last month or so, the last couple of weeks have been pretty tough. I don't know if you've encountered Glenn Hansard or the Frames.
1: I saw him at the Palais Theatre. Remarkable. Had you seen him?
0: Yeah, I had a couple of times and interviewed him a few times back when he was in the Frames because they came to Australia a couple of times. And an incredible human being and an enormous loss, as was Seamus Heaney. So this is in the same spirit of that. And it's a beautiful poem about unstructured play, which I think is, you know, more and more something that is being lost in childhoods generally because of the way that, you know, we parent, the way that, you know, fear operates in our community about the idea of, you know, because when we were kids, we would just be allowed to run free range, you know,
1: make
0: of it what you will. But we'd always end up playing a game. And this is a love letter to unstructured play on a Saturday. This is called Markings. We marked the pitch. Four jackets for four goalposts. That was all. The corner and the squares were there like longitude and latitude, under the

0: would be ground to be agreed about or disagreed about when the time came. And then we picked the teams and crossed the line our called names drew between us. Youngsters shouting their heads off in a field as the light died and they kept on playing because by then they were playing in their heads and the actual kicked ball came to them like a dream heaviness and their own hard breathing in the dark and skids on the grass sounded like effort in another world. It was quick and constant, a game that never need be played out. Some limit had been passed. There were fleetness, furnace, untiredness, in time that was extra, unforeseen and free.
1: All I wanna do is take a Saturday stroll with you.

you in my arms to a day that's new. All I wanna do is take a Saturday stroll with you. Life get more complicated like every day. Gotta work hard for the dollar and it's least no rain. But when you in the room, I swear everything just seem okay. The world burning down to the ground, yeah, we don't change.

0: Coda the Friend there, Saturday, Francis Leach's selection. You might have to go to the website to hear that full song, but all I want to do is take a Saturday stroll with you. Francis Leach on today's My Saturday. That will be up on the website in full. All right, time is marching 8 minutes. That means it is almost time for Ben Michael and Culture Club. You know what? It is time.
1: Charlie Pickering.
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0: All right, on Saturday Breakfast, we do Culture Club every week. We do literature with Jacqueline Croupy. We do theatre with Tim Byrne. And we do the small screen and the big screen with Ben Michael, lecturer in film and television from the Victorian College of the Arts. And Ben, you're a little bit excited about a brand new show. So please share your excitement with our listeners.
6: It's lovely to see you, Brian, and yes. Everyone at home. Yes, before I get to the thing on TV that I want to chat about, MIFF's on at the moment, the Melbourne International Film Festival.
0: Yes.
6: And for free, if you pop over to Acme, they have a series of footy shorts, which are short films about football. And I tell you, people at home, it is the most heartwarming hour and 20 minutes of short films you will ever watch about our great game. It is just lovely. And it finishes with an excellent one on the Sudanese people playing footy, and then it finishes with the North Melbourne Footy Club, and the North Melbourne Footy Club short is just so delightful. It's just the people who make a football club run and make the banners.
0: Yes.
6: It's just fantastic. So that's a little push for that, with local filmmakers making great documentaries about footy and MIFF.
0: Excellent. Nice tip, Ben Michael, at Acme.
6: Yes, correct.
0: As
6: go to Acme.
0: MIFF.
6: And you can find it there. It's just called Footy Shorts and you get it for free. So check it out. Yeah.
0: All right. A TV drama called Furious, a new American crime drama.
6: Yes.
0: Inspired by a film.
6: Ah, I didn't know that. But
0: Black Widow.
6: Oh, yes. Okay. Because it does. This is a show created by Elizabeth Merriweather, who did this fantastic series a few years ago called The Dropout, about the woman who started Theranos and was basically a criminal, but couldn't kind of stop herself when the crime started coming. But this one is that well-worn trope that you see in Heat and in Batman, where the Joker says, "You and I, we're not so different." It's a cop going after a serial killer who's it's kind of like an Epstein-type character, then she's taking the

0: people out one by one who are appalling human beings. And it raises that great question of where you go, yeah, this is great. Yes. You're doing this, but then of course you're still murdering. Exactly, and you go, could you actually do that? And so while she's doing that, and you're sort of semi cheering for her, a cop who's on her tail is someone who has experienced similar things to who this person is going after. And so it's these two great stories, these two great women who are on the edge, and it manages to pull off that trope of who's right, who's wrong. So well, and it only gets better as it goes along. And I'm not really one to look at IMDb for ratings or whatever, but this is interesting because you see it starting off at 7.6, and then the episode I just watched is 8.3, and I would say that's accurately representing my increasing interest in it as it goes along. Just incredible performances, a show that keeps pulling you in, and it does that thing where you can't watch them all at once. You have to tune in every week, and I've gone back to being that person going, is it Thursday yet? Is it Thursday yet? Yeah.
1: But that's interesting the way it gets better. Do you think the makers of the series are aware of that and they wanted it to build, or is it just you becoming more invested perhaps, or is it just getting better?
0: I think it's one of those shows that you go, oh, I've seen this trope before. Do you know what I mean? You're going, yeah. So yeah. I started off going, oh yeah, I know this story. Is the cop bad? Is the criminal bad? Which one's which? La la la la. But as it went along, the depth that they get into and the areas that they go into push it to becoming a much deeper and more interesting show than it was at the start. Yeah, and I'm like seriously hooked.
1: You're hooked.
0: I am.
1: And level of violence, Ben, is it not for the faint-hearted?
0: Let's see. It's not excessive. It's mainly a drama, but it's certainly one that I think people should look at the content of it to see, because it could be something that's not for everyone. Yeah.
1: Yes. You might have to turn away at certain
0: things.
1: There are
0: some moments and there's some issues there that maybe you don't want to look at. Yeah.
1: Yeah. We have cushions that we hold up at the appropriate moment.
0: I have done that in this a couple of times where I'm like, oh, no, I can't. I'm the same in horror films. I'm terrible.
1: Yeah. All right, so this one is called Furious.
0: Yes,
1: and now where is it available?
0: That's on Disney. Yep.
1: Excellent. Now, I wanted to just throw in the brand new Ted Lasso. Firstly, are you a Ted Lasso fan? Have you seen it?
0: The first couple seasons, and then I admit that there was a season where it felt like they were preaching at me, and I'm over this. But then people have told me it's come back. Is that the case?
1: Oh, it's really strong.
0: Oh, they've learnt their lesson.
1: Yeah. Well, I think they've made it pretty clear, I think, that this is the last series.
0: Right.
1: Which is a little bit like Colin from Accounts. Yep. They have said, that's it, we're not doing any more. And I think, in a way, maybe that focuses them a little bit. I love the new Colin from Accounts, and
0: it's a sweet
1: I'm
0: show.
1: Really enjoying Ted Lasso. I've only seen one, but you will be back in 3 weeks' time, so I'm hoping you'll have a couple under your belt.
0: I will. I'll check them out.
1: And we can see what people think.
0: It's good to know when people... Sorry, it's good to know when people realise it's time's up, you know.
1: Well, that's right. And rather than push things a little hard, and as I say, I think it means that the whole production gets a little bit focused. Yeah. Ben Michael, always a treat. Thank you.
0: Lovely to see you, and have a great Saturday, everyone.
1: All righty. Okay, we are heading up to the 7 o'clock news. After 7 o'clock, what do we got? Well, we've got Costa, and we are more than happy, and Costa is too, for you to call in and have a chat with the great man. You might have a curly one for him. So give us a call, 1-300-222-774, Saturday Breakfast.
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0: A dramatic police chase after an alleged carjacking in Melbourne southeast. Former union boss John Setka freed on bail, and Fremantle wins the AFL's minor premiership. ABC News with Mary McDonald. Good morning. An alleged carjacker has been seriously injured after leading police on a dramatic chase across metropolitan Melbourne overnight. Yvette Gray reports.
1: Police say the driver of a Porsche was confronted by a group of males brandishing a machete in the driveway of their Bentley home shortly before 9:30 last night. The vehicle was stolen and was later seen being driven erratically across the western and southern suburbs. Shortly after 2 a.m, police spotted the car speeding with its headlights off on Eastlink. The driver refused to pull over, so officers gave chase. But the pursuit was called off when the driver drove into oncoming traffic and collided with a van. The driver was taken to hospital under police guard with serious injuries. The driver of the van was taken to hospital with non-life-threatening injuries.
0: Former construction boss John Setka has been granted bail despite police telling a Melbourne court he would continue to threaten and intimidate CFMEU administrators if released. Ethan Seidemann reports.
2: Dressed in a blue T-shirt and CFMEU branded shorts, Mr. Setka faced the Melbourne Magistrates Court via video link from a police station on Friday evening. That morning he was arrested over a 300-word Instagram post he allegedly made on Monday, which included images of former union administrators. Mr. Setka was charged with using a telecommunications device to menace and to offend, and with two counts of committing an indictable offence while on bail. Magistrate Nicole Spicer released him on the condition he post no threatening or obscene material about the union's administrators. He will return to court on September 3.
0: Former Premier Jacinta Allen's exit from politics has shaken up the battle for her central Victorian seat. Nate Woodall reports.
3: Just 1 hour after the Victorian Nationals unveiled their candidate for Bendigo West yesterday, former Victorian Premier Jacinta Allen broke her three-week silence on the other side of town, announcing her retirement as the member for Bendigo East. Nationals leader Danny O'Brien says it's not a surprise.
4: She's leaving the state in a worse position. We've got corruption endemic in the state.
3: Nationals candidate for Bendigo East Andrew Lethlean says it won't affect his election campaign and that Bendigo has missed out while being led by a city-centric government. Bendigo Trades Hall says the branch will now work to find a Labor candidate to nominate for pre-selection.
0: The family of Kumanjai Little Baby will say their final goodbye to the little girl when she's laid to rest at a service in Alice Springs this morning. Emma Masters reports.
5: Kumanjai Little Baby was last seen alive at a town camp on the outskirts of Alice Springs more than 3 months ago. Her disappearance sparked one of the largest searches in the Northern Territory's history, with hundreds of volunteers scouring the area to find her. But the search ended in tragedy when her body was found 5 days later. 47-year-old Jefferson Lewis has been charged with her murder. The funeral will begin mid-morning and people from across the community will be joining the family to pay tribute to the little girl.
0: A 28-year-old man has pleaded guilty to two federal charges related to the shooting of a health insurance executive in New York 2 years ago. Here's North America correspondent Cayman Gock.
6: Luigi Mangione has admitted that he shot and killed UnitedHealthcare executive Brian Thompson on a Manhattan sidewalk in 2024. The brazen killing rocked the United States, raising fears among CEOs about their safety, while others rallied behind Mangione, angry over a broken healthcare system. The now 28-year-old told the court he knew what he was doing was illegal and pleaded guilty to two stalking charges. Federal prosecutors have indicated that they will seek the maximum punishment, which is life behind bars, when he is sentenced in December. Cayman Gock, ABC News.
0: An investigation into Reform UK party leader Nigel Farage and the millions of dollars of donations he received from a crypto billionaire has been reopened after he won a by-election in eastern England. Here's Europe correspondent Elias Kluwer.
7: One of the Anglosphere's most prominent populists, Nigel Farage, framed this week's Clacton by-election as him and his party Reform UK coming up against the establishment. He claimed the parliamentary investigation into donations he received from wealthy Reform backer and crypto billionaire Christopher Harborne were politically motivated and the people of his constituency would be given the opportunity to judge his actions. While Mr. Farage won the poll comfortably, the probe into the donations isn't going away. In fact, the parliamentary watchdog announced hours after Mr. Farage claimed victory that the probe into the money would continue. Elias Kluwer, ABC News, Clacton.
0: Soaring temperatures and drought conditions have fuelled more wildfires in the UK, including one that's now taken 19 homes. Europe correspondent Zoe Ford reports.
8: Multiple homes on fire is not the sort of scene you normally see in England, but 19 have now been lost in Stour Bridge in the West Midlands. The flames came right up to the back of Colin Pegg's back fence.
9: Yeah, I went out with a hose pipe trying to damp the fence down, but it didn't make any difference. It was just so quick, and it was 10 foot, 12 foot high. It was way above me.
8: British Fire.

0: Firefighters have been tackling almost 40 blazes during the fifth heat wave of the summer. New Prime Minister Andy Burnham has promised them more resources now and in the future.
1: And European countries are facing a new wave of wildfires, with Croatia one of the hardest hit nations. The resort town of Omiš on the Adriatic has seen one person killed, while dozens of others have been injured, and there have been mass evacuations. This resident who lost his home says he's never seen anything like this before.
2: I would rather have been dead than to have seen what happened to those people who died. We work our whole life to build something, to make something of our life. I'm not someone who cries, but it makes me sick to my stomach. It's hard to see, but we will rebuild it and we'll make it even better than it was before.
1: Japan's weather bureau is warning that more rain is expected in parts of the country after severe flooding killed at least 8 people around Tokyo. Tim Wharton reports.
3: A woman who was found trapped in a submerged vehicle in the Chiba Prefecture east of Tokyo is the latest victim to be found following record rainfall in the area. The downpour, which authorities have described as unprecedented, also cut power to more than 20,000 homes in the area. At one stage, a level 5 emergency warning, the highest alert, was issued, and Narita Airport, one of Japan's busiest, became inaccessible, stranding 7,000 passengers. While the warning was later downgraded, officials say landslides and flooding are likely to continue with more rain forecast. The deluge comes after a series of storms swept through Japan and neighbouring countries this week in what meteorologists say is an unusually active typhoon season.
1: Researchers at Monash University say they're a step closer to broadening their understanding of inflammatory bowel disease, or IBD. IBD encompasses chronic autoimmune conditions like Crohn's and ulcerative colitis, which involve inflammation in the GI tract. For the first time using human samples, scientists have developed tiny 3D models of paediatric IBD patients' intestinal lining alongside its accompanying bacteria. Lead researcher Dr. Helen Abad says the organoids, nicknamed mini-guts, are a game-changing research tool.
4: The benefit is it allows us to study the disease in living tissue in the lab, so we don't have to go to the patient, but it also allows us to develop and test new therapies.
1: Actor Deborah Mailman is set to become the first Indigenous person to be inducted into the Logie Awards Hall of Fame. Mailman will also become the sixth woman to join the list in just over 40 years tomorrow night. Mailman says the honour means everything to her and sees the milestone as a reflection of how Australian TV has changed in the last 10 to 20 years. She's received popular success in the series The Secret Life of Us, Offspring, Red Fern Now and Total Control. Now with sport, here's Fraser Fife.
5: Fremantle has secured the AFL's minor premiership with a 24-point win over Adelaide in Perth. The 16-16, 112 to 13-10, 88 victory sealed the club's first minor premiership since 2015 and just its second in club history. Dockers star Hayden Young has told ABC Sport winning the minor premiership is a great achievement, but their focus is on the grand final.
6: We've got bigger fish to fry. Minor premiership doesn't mean much unless we go on.
5: Meanwhile, in the NRL, the Rabbitohs and Dolphins both recorded wins. Bangladesh has a 153-run lead going into day 3 of the first men's cricket test in Darwin. The tourists are at 6 for 351 in their first innings in reply to Australia's 198. Australian tennis players James Duckworth and Talia Gibson have won their opening round matchups at this year's Cincinnati Open. And the owners of English soccer club Liverpool have agreed to a deal to sell a 30% stake of the team to a consortium that includes Amazon founder Jeff Bezos and Facebook co-founder Eduardo Saverin.
1: To the weather now. For the state, areas of morning fog, mostly in the east, morning frost patches in the northeast, isolated light showers south of the ranges, the chance of a brief light shower in the far northwest late morning and afternoon. For Melbourne, cloudy, patchy morning fog in the northeast suburbs, a slight chance of a shower with a top today of 15 degrees. Tomorrow, partly cloudy, 14. Monday, cloud clearing, 18. Mostly sunny on Tuesday and 19. Right now in Melbourne, it's 9 degrees. ABC News.
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10: Yes, I am back, and I suspect you are too. Welcome to Saturday Breakfast. Brian Nankervis with you, the second hour. We've kicked off with some news, as we always

As do, and I should let you know, lots of great texts from you people out there for Frances Leach, who featured in today's My Saturday. Good morning, Frances. Good to hear you this morning. Good luck. Norman Hughes, father of your old school friend, Jeff Hughes. Take care. Thank you, Brian. Yes, and Annie says, I used to listen to Frances on SEN on drive home from work. He's a super fellow. Yes, he certainly is. What a breadth of experience and expertise he brings. Good on you, Annie. Thank you so much. And yes, that will be up on the website, as I mentioned. But look, it's around about 11 minutes past seven, which means in our new schedule, I hope it's not too topsy-turvy for you. We toed and we froed, but it means it's Costa time.

0: Yes, Costa, you are back on our small screens, and there are people everywhere braiding their beards, just tidying themselves up, getting very excited. Welcome back, my friend.
1: Good morning, Brian. Lovely to hear your voice. And yes, I must say, it's been a busy week because people have been getting excited. They've waited patiently and they sort of said, you know, Monty's done. It's Monty Don. We're done. We're done with Don. And we want our Australian gardening back.
0: And, yeah, and a little bit of time with young Hannah, I believe.
1: Yes, we
0: Hannah
1: we
0: Maloney.
1: Yeah, that's right. We were up in Cairns together, and Hannah did a story about the Cairns Botanic Gardens, which for any of the listeners that have been, they'll know exactly what we're talking about. And for those of you that saw, that is one spectacular botanic gardens. And when it comes to tropical plants, wow, there is so much to see there. And we had a great time. I went off and did another story, which will come up on an upcoming episode, on a wonderful coastal, it's sort of like a residential, it started as like a residential motel sort of resort. And the regeneration work that they've done over 20 years is just spectacular. And the wildlife that's come back in there, people will be able to enjoy that one in probably a couple of months, I reckon.
0: And, look, am I right in thinking that at the Cairns Botanic Gardens, that's where they have that great venue called the Tanks?
1: The Tanks.
0: The tanks, it's old oil tanks that were put there, I think, during the latter stages of the Second World War when there was a fear that we might have to stockpile oil. I'm pretty sure that is a really great venue. And they've converted these enormous tanks into a music venue and a theatre venue. I reckon our listeners will be able to let us know about that.
1: Yeah, that
0: 0437 774 774. Hey, look, in front of me on the screen, there are two words that I didn't necessarily think I would see together, and it is, where are they? Wearable floristry.
1: Oh.
0: Please explain.
1: Please explain. This is something that I've been fortunate enough to immerse myself in over the last 10 years, I reckon.
0: Yes.
1: And it started with an idea of putting flowers in beards at the ECCA, the Queensland show. And it's just sort of grown from there. And we've taken this idea and basically florists, particularly student florists and florists, get together and people endowed with facial follicles would yes. be the would be like the you know, the prop, and they would dress the beards, and then we started to go into the grand parade at the ECCA, where we'd march around the big ring with the goats, with our

0: packers with all the other exhibits. And it's just grown and grown, and we've taken it to the Adelaide show. It's gone to the Botanical Bazaar now. And then I sort of took that idea to the Logies and the Actor Awards, any of those major awards, and I started a relationship with the TAFE Floristry students, the certificate for each year at TAFE in Ultimo in Sydney. And they will dress do me as a client. So I turn up and they say, now, what are your requirements? I say, I need something that's going to, you know, hold together. I need flowers that can take a bit of rough and tumble because they've got to be installed about 1 p.m. And then, you know, yes, the afternoon begins and they stay on my noggin until about 1, 2, 3 a.m. the next day. So it needs to last. And so the students come up with a design and then they pick the one they like. They put it together. They make frames because originally they'd just put it in the hair, but to walk around with it in your hair for 12 hours.
1: Yeah, well, that's right. That's tough. But the beard, and so, I would suggest you're subject to a little bit of, you know, personal encounters, random civilian praise. You've got people coming up wanting to touch, wanting to feel. So it has to be robust.
0: Random civilian praise.
1: RCP.
0: Oh, yeah. And one year they did shoulder pads, and like they were a problem because everyone comes in for a hug and they were knocking them off.
1: Yes.
0: So we moved out of that and they attached it. They create frames to hang around my ears and around my neck and off my shoulders and then build the structure. And so the students do that, but they do that also with the op shop outfit that I pick up. I leave that with them. They look at the colours. They put it together. So this Sunday, about 1 o'clock, I go to their teacher's place because the students are at school at TAFE, and she just puts it on my head, and then off we go. So yeah, and what we said at the Ecker was, hey, it's not fair that it's just people with beards. Let's call it wearable floristry. So now it's open to everyone. So bearded, unbearded. Male, female, children. It's really good. And, Brian, it brings so much joy.
1: Oh, you bring the joy. Now, let me just let you know that the calls are flooding in. Yes, Brian, the tanks are fabulous. Went to the art gallery there, and there is a music venue. Yes, that's where the tanks are, right next door to the Botanical Gardens, a great venue for music and art. All right, speaking of music, because we've got to get our skates on, we're about to talk to Kate Jinks from the Melbourne Film Festival. But nice. You experienced a collective moment of joy the other night, and you and I had a little bit of texting to and fro. I couldn't work it out, but you saw Massive Attack.
0: Yeah, and it was one of those things. I didn't know they were in the country, and Hannah just mentioned it to me. She said, I'm going to see them in Melbourne. And she said, they're on in Sydney, and I didn't think I'd be back in time. And at the last minute, I just looked online at like 6 p.m. for a 7:30 start, and there was one ticket left. And I went, I'll take that. Got there, walked straight in, and saw the most amazing show. And the reason they're special is because they were like the soundtrack to my world when I was living in Austria and working in landscape construction over there. So I had the best time, Brian. Like, it just took me back 25, 30 years. And I was
1: It was very visual. I'm told that the lighting of the band was quite low, but in fact, the huge screen was carrying some pretty strident political messages.
0: Yeah, they really sort of pushed back on a lot of things, but the visual messages and the high-tech side of things was incredible.
1: Oh, look, here we go. Come on.
0: Right,
1: come
0: I'm
1: on.
0: In the back of a Peugeot 504 driving the streets of Vienna to my workplace. Just rocking out.
1: Let's take you back there. Costa in the Peugeot in Vienna. We'll speak to you next week. You groove out.

0: Just a little bit of Massive Attack there. I'm hearing wonderful reviews, wonderful stories, although I think it's a little bit divided. I think they're probably a divisive band, but it sounds like the shows were pretty spectacular. We were speaking to Costa, and I hope he's still listening. He often is. Cherie has texted in, "Hello, Brian and Costa. On my mother's balcony, there grows a flourishing old man's beard. I've named it Costa." Thank you, Cherie. Alrighty, 7:21 on Saturday Breakfast with Brian Nankervis. Coming up in just a moment, we'll speak to Kate Jinks about this year's MIFF.
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0: All right, the Melbourne International Film Festival is happening again. I think a lot of people are quite bleak, cold, wet weather with being in cinemas with like-minded people. Kate Jinks is the senior programmer at MIFF, and we thought we'd get her on just to give us a few little tips. Kate, I'm not sure if you heard Ben Michael before, but he was talking up the footy shorts at ACME.
3: Yeah, that's so fantastic, and good morning to you.
0: Good morning.
3: The footy shorts are just fantastic this year. We've got some great short collections. They're playing again, and so are the Sovereign Shorts, which are all First Nation-themed short films as well. So we've got some excellent shorts packages this year.
0: And these are free at ACME, Ben was suggesting.
3: Those ones, I'm not able to tell you if all of those are free.
0: We've got to be
3: 300
0: careful.
3: Films. I know we've got 300 films in the program this year, so there's a lot to keep track of.
0: Of course there is. So Kate, I'm tipping, are we halfway through or are we approaching the end?
3: I would say we're about halfway through.
0: About
3: we've
0: halfway.
3: Got two weekends left. Including this one. So two very big weekends, yeah.
0: All right. Point us towards a couple of films that we must see.
3: Ooh, well, there are a couple of big films starting today. We've got our Family Gala for Forgotten Island. But this week is kind of when we start playing our big competition films, which are all under the Bright Horizons banner. And they are all first and second features, and they're up for a prize of $140,000 next Saturday, which is supported by Vic Screen. But so those films are all starting. There's the wonderful new Victorian film Sweet Milk Lake by Harvey Zielinski. Blue Heron is not to be missed by Sophie Romvari, Canadian-Hungarian director. La Gradiva is this incredible French film about these teenagers on holiday in Naples. But there's a beautiful film called The Friend's House is Here, which premiered at Sundance, and it's an Iranian film about these two young arts, female artists living in Tehran and just kind of trying to live their lives, making their work. But it was, every kind of artistic act at the moment is kind of about resistance there. And this film was smuggled out of Iran on a USB stick when it premiered at Sundance earlier this year. And we've actually got the directors of that film coming over as well. So that will be a pretty special session.
0: Wow, I love that story. So the USB stick was with the filmmaker, or was it, at the bottom of a milk crate or something?
3: I think it was with the filmmaker, but I don't want to speak for them. You'll have to come to the Q&A this week to find all about it. But we've got some wonderful directors coming over. There's a fabulous film called Josephine that the director will come over for, and that's sort of hotly tipped already for the Oscars next year. So some big films.
0: Oh, that's good. What about on the documentary side, Kate Jinks?
3: Well, I was listening to Costa speak before, and I thought, if only Costa could get to our Natural World program, because we've got a whole suite of films all about nature. There's a beautiful film called Supernature, which is all based around It's 40 different filmmakers from across the globe shooting animals on Super 8 cameras that's been stitched together to form this immersive view of the globe. And there's another one about Mary Oliver that's fabulous, the poet, about her life that I was very moved by. And I hear there are a lot of people walking out of the cinema wiping tears away from their faces last night. So, yeah, it's lovely to have those, you know, people coming together and just having this collective moment in the cold snap of the year.
0: Yes. Well, that's the thing about MIFF. It's been running for so long that these traditions build up. And you know, I know people who actually take time off not to come up north, not to go to the heat, but to actually just immerse themselves in MIFF. So just to finish, Kate, what about something for the whole family to enjoy? Because I know a lot of older film buffs like to bring the kids and bring the grandchildren into the MIFF world. Is there something you can recommend for the whole family?
3: Yeah, there's a film that's starting today, actually, which is our family gala. It's called Forgotten Island, which is a very fun, a fun event for kids and for adults too. It's the Australian premiere about two friends, and it's set against the backdrop of Filipino culture. So that will be great. Some incredible voice actors. But if you want to take your kids to an older film, there's a beautiful film in our restorations program from the early 1940s called Aniki Bobo. It is subtitled that one, but yep. If your kids are old enough to handle that, it's an absolute beauty.
0: Kate Jinks, thank you so much. We're running out of time here. The Melbourne International Film Festival, it is on until August 23. We suggest you head to miff.com.au. That's miff.com.au to buy tickets and check out the program. Thank you, Kate.
3: Thanks so much.
0: Our pleasure here. Hey, let's get to this one. What's on number two? The Mernda Repair Cafe. Paris Christou, manager of the Mernda Neighbourhood House. Tell us about this. I love a repair cafe.
1: Fantastic. Hi, Brian. Repair Cafe, they're wonderful community service where people can come and get their broken things fixed for free or for a small donation. And they are run by volunteers who are skilled in a particular discipline. They turn up every month and people come with all sorts of things and hopefully leave with a smile on their face with their things fixed.
0: Yes, and a toaster that's been fixed or a kettle that's no longer on the fritz. What a wonderful thing. So you have people there who are experts in a whole range of fields.
1: We do. So we've got an electrician volunteer, bike repairer, we have a shoe repairer, jewellery, clothing, and bikes and electrical stuff and clothing are probably the most popular things that people want fixed.
0: Excellent. Good on you, Paris. Mm. We love that. It's at the Mernda Repair Cafe. It's happening today from 10 till 2. Mernda Repair Cafe. You can look that up. You can let your fingers do the walking. Thanks for being part of the show.
1: No worries. I just really want to mention the reason we do this is because we want to save things from going to landfill.
0: Excellent work.
1: A massive waste problem.
0: Of course.
4: ABC News with Miriam McDonald. Good morning. The driver of a stolen Porsche has had to be cut free from the vehicle after crashing on a major freeway following an alleged carjacking in Melbourne's southeast. Yvette Gray reports.
5: Police say the luxury car was stolen by a group of males brandishing a machete after they threatened the owner at their Bentley home shortly before 9:30 last night. The Porsche was then seen speeding across Melbourne's western and southern suburbs. At about 2 a.m, police spotted it on Eastlink without its headlights on. The driver refused to pull over, so officers gave chase, but the pursuit was called off near roadworks on the eastern freeway at Springvale Road when the driver performed a U-turn into oncoming traffic. The Porsche hit a van. Both drivers were taken to hospital. The alleged offender remains under police guard in hospital with serious injuries.
4: Former union boss John Setka has been freed on bail after his arrest yesterday over allegedly threatening and harassing messages he sent. Ethan Seidemann reports.
6: Former construction union leader John Setka walked free last night, despite police warning he'd keep targeting the CFMEU administrators who took over his old union. He was arrested yesterday over an Instagram post allegedly containing threatening and harassing remarks, along with photos of two former administrators, one of two new charges of offending while already on bail. A detective said Mr. Setka had made clear he intended to keep posting and that no condition would stop him, but Magistrate Nicole Spicer granted him bail anyway, on the condition he post nothing threatening or obscene about them. He returns to court on September 3.
4: The resignation of former Premier Jacinta Allen from her seat in Bendigo East has renewed ambition for the Nationals candidate. Speaking in her electorate yesterday, Jacinta Allen said she was incredibly proud of her achievements as Premier and as local MP. Ms. Allen was ousted as Premier 3 weeks ago after sustained internal pressure within her party. Nationals candidate for Bendigo East, Andrew Lefleen, says he's unfazed by her departure.
7: I'm always up for a challenge, and the Premier, when she was in the seat, was obviously a massive challenge. It was going to be a message for us to make a difference, but her not being there doesn't change my focus at all.
4: Hundreds of people have been evacuated from towns and villages in Germany and Croatia, while firefighters in England have spent a second day tackling a blaze that's destroyed 19 homes. Europe correspondent Mazoe Ford reports.
8: The grass fire at Stourbridge in the West Midlands started on a golf course and quickly spread. 19 homes were lost. New Prime Minister Andy Burnham has promised firefighters more resources now and in the future.
9: It's clear that the climate is changing. Everybody can see that. And we have to react accordingly.
8: On the European mainland, there are multiple fire emergencies. Hundreds of people have been evacuated in the Croatian seaside town of Omiš and the German village of Gay near the Belgian border. Fires are also continuing to burn in France and Spain.
4: An investigation into political donations received by Reform UK party leader Nigel Farage has been launched after he won a by-election in eastern England. Here's Europe correspondent Elias Clure in Clacton.
10: Nigel Farage won the Clacton by-election but refused to attend the official count and cancelled a planned speech. Declaring the result speaks for itself. Mr Farage called the by-election after the parliamentary watchdog launched an investigation into donations he received from a crypto billionaire. Mr Farage said the polling in Clacton was an opportunity for the people to decide whether he'd done anything wrong. But with the election now over, the Parliamentary Commission announced that the probe will continue.
4: To sport and in the AFL, Fremantle has secured the minor premiership, powering away from Adelaide to win by 24 points in Perth, continuing their remarkable streak at home. The Crows fought hard in a high-stakes clash that was tied early in the final quarter, but the latter leaders kicked 5 late goals to secure the victory, 16-16, 112 to 13-10, 88. Bangladesh leads Australia by 153 runs, going into day 3 of the first men's cricket test. Jim Maxwell has more from Darwin.
11: Gritty Bangladesh batting defied Australia, highlighted by a maiden century from Tanzid Hassan, playing only his second test. A second new ball pinched 3 wickets for Australia, all caught by Steve Smith, who equaled Joe Root on 218 dismissals. From 6 for 308, Bangladesh tenaciously grafted a handy lead. Jim Maxwell, ABC Sport, Darwin.
4: To the weather now for the state. Isolated light showers south of the ranges. The chance of a brief light shower in the far northwest. For Melbourne, cloudy, patchy morning fog in the northeast suburbs. A slight chance of a shower with a top of 15. It's currently 9 degrees. ABC News.
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0: Indeed you are, and let me tell you, I am with you. Coming up in this half hour, we'll chat with Australian TV champ Gil Tucker about a storytelling festival down there at Phillip Island, and also we head to the market, of course, with Michael from Plenty Valley Produce. But look, let's get to the sport with Ned Hall, and in the words of the great Bill Lurie, it is all happening up in Darwin. Steve Smith took three fabulous catches, but should he have walked, Ned Hall?
17: Well, that's a very good question, because he did admit he thought he hit it. He did say he wasn't 100% sure, but he thought he nicked it. And he said if he'd been given out, he would have walked off and wouldn't have reviewed it, which probably tells you all you really need to know. And look, he scored 71 of the 198 runs Australia scored, and that was two runs into his innings. He could have been off. So it could have been an awful lot worse for Australia than it currently is. And it's not great at the moment,
0: Brian. It's not great.
17: They're trailing by 156 runs, and look, I've got to say, it's completely taken me by surprise as well. I really thought they'd make fairly light work of Bangladesh in this test match. Bangladesh played a warm-up match against a Cricket Australia 11 and got beaten by an innings. They were out for 54 in one of those innings as well. And yet here they are now, making Australia's bowlers really toil away in the top end. A great century from the opener, Tanzeed Hassan. In just his second test match, his first ever test century, we had nearly a half century for Mumminul Haq, scored 49, and Najmul Shanto, the skipper, scored 84. And they winkled a few wickets out when they got the new ball, but the 7 and 8, Mehedi Miraz and Hassan Mahmood, still there and still making Australia work very hard. So the lead of over 150 now, it's going to be tricky for Australia. I mean, they can still win the test match from here, but they've really got to turn it around and have a really big day today.
0: Oh, yeah. Look, the Steve Smith thing, just to go back to that for a moment, I mean, I find him a fascinating character. Obviously, an incredible cricketer, but that admission when someone said, did you nick it? And he instantly said yes, and I think he probably regretted what he said. But also the footage of him just at the crease waiting for someone to stop walking across the sight screen. And you can hear, you know, wags in the crowd yelling out, come on, Smudge, just get on with it. He's an interesting character, isn't he?
17: Look, he is. For one of the best batsmen to ever play the game, there's no question about that.
0: Oh, yeah, no doubt.
17: He's incredibly easily distracted.
0: Yes.
17: He's one player who, if there's anything going on in the ground, he will always bring it up. If there's a small bit of movement anywhere in the, I wouldn't say just even in the behind the bowler's arm in his eye line, it seems to be anywhere down that end of the ground where the bowler's running in from, he'll pick up on it. Maybe that's why he's so good. He notices everything that's going on around there. But he's always been like that. He twitches around at the crease. He fidgets around the place. And yet he is this phenomenal talent. He's got incredible hand-eye coordination. Hence, you know, he's racked up that huge number of catches taken in test matches now. As you say, he's a very, very interesting character. Someone who loves the game. I mean, I think I read a great story about him years ago, I think from Trent Copeland, just about the fact that he would watch players batting in the nets and would basically mimic them and essentially copy their styles. But it sort of goes into his own game. So he's watched and processed the way people bat and can pick up the individual characteristics of what they do and then work them into his own game in some way as well. So he's got all these incredible skills, incredible talents. And that's why he's still a key man for this Australian cricket team.
0: Yeah.
17: The problem they've got at the moment is that they've got this test match here against Bangladesh. They go to Mackay in a week's time. Actually, this time next week is when the second test match kicks off. But then they go to travel to South Africa. And the batting still looks very brittle for Australia. You take Steve Smith out of this innings, it was a very low score. You take Travis Head out of the Ashes series, and there was a lot of holes in the batting lineup then. So there's a bit of work for the selectors to do for Australia, I think, to get the lineup right before they play some of the top tier nations.
0: That's right. Ned Hall, what about the AFL for a moment? The Dockers have taken the minor premiership. Who's got the wild card, or has that been decided, or is that still up for grabs?
17: It pretty much looks like it is. It's been decided. But mathematically, St Kilda could still creep in there, as could GWS. But Carlton, with two games

0: ago. They play Western Bulldogs this weekend. They're in the box seat. They're on 44 points. St Kilda and GWS are basically two wins behind them. So they've got to win and finish up with higher percentage, which St Kilda do have at the moment. And look, St Kilda have got the easier last couple of matches, but it pretty looks secure that it will be. It's likely to be Carlton. Potentially St Kilda could sneak into 10th spot. But, you know, the Bulldogs are not in 9th spot at the moment. Collingwood in 8th and Geelong in 7th. They're the teams that will contest that wildcard weekend. As things stand, Geelong takes on North Melbourne in the double header today, obviously, with the AFLW match kicking it off there. And North Melbourne, obviously, red-hot, unbackable favourites to win that competition this year.
1: What an incredible fairy tale that would be if Carlton... I mean, is it possible? I know the Bulldogs came from 7th, I think, in 2016, but to win from a wildcard position, that's coming from, what, number 10?
0: Could be from 10th on the ladder. Yeah, but look, obviously it would be unprecedented. It's not been done this format before. What I draw parallels to is with the NRL, where no team has won the NRL from outside the top four because they don't have a bye, and the Bulldogs won from 7th with that bye in place. So you get a week off after the end of the regular season. Carlton will be playing in that week off. That's when the bye weekend is.
1: Yep.
0: And so you've then got to be on, you're basically playing every weekend on the run through to the grand final. And from 10th, they'll be doing it on the road as well. I mean, I know obviously some of those matches end up being played in Melbourne, but it'll mean them travelling a fair bit as well if they want to get all the way through to the grand final. So it would be an incredible story if they were to do it. But that's probably why the odds are very much weighted against sides who are finishing in 9th and 10th place on the ladder.
1: Well, as a Collingwood supporter who suffered in the stands in 1970, it sort of breaks my heart. But also, I've got so many friends who barrack for them, and I love that fairy tale. Ned Hall, thank you. As always, we will speak next week.
0: Certainly will, Brian. Definitely.
1: Excellent. All righty. Coming up in just a moment, a chat with... well, look, a man who spent a lot of time on our small screens. I speak of Gil Tucker, coming up in just a moment.
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1: All right, Gil Tucker, one of the people who will be officiating down at Phillip Island, I believe, next weekend in Cowes at the beautiful cultural centre, Bernanete, taking part in the Phillip Island Storytellers Festival. And Gil, you're teaming up with an old mate.
6: I am. Yes, I am. I went through NIDA with John Wood,
1: yes,
6: who I've spent a bit of time with since then, of course. And he and I, we're going to be on the Sunday. On the Friday night, we're going to be talking to Marcus Suzak, who wrote The Book Thief. He's written another book called, actually sold 17 million copies.
1: Yes.
6: But he's got another book out called Three Wild Dogs and the Truth. And John and I are going to read a piece out of it. Marcus is going to do a piece, and the lovely Rosie Westbrook is going to play her bass. So, and then on the Sunday, John and I are, I'm sort of having a chat to John about the 90 years and the business of the business.
1: The business of the business, the business of show. This, of course, it's a newish festival, and it's really wonderful to see these festivals popping up and doing well, like the Sorrento Writers Festival has just done so well. And this one too, down at Phillip Island, and I reckon there's probably seats still available. Give us an idea of the areas that you and John Wood will cover, because you were together, I'm tipping, in Cop Shop?
6: Yes, although he came in and guested. He wasn't a regular. We did do
1: He was Blue Heelers.
6: Blue Heelers. I did a Blue Heelers. Played a gay guy. Typecast again. No, I'm joking. I did Power Without Glory, where I played the boxer and he played the trainer, Sugar Renfrew.
1: Oh, so, the great Frank Hardy novel.
6: Yes,
1: put onto the small screen.
6: Yeah, there's a lot of great people in there. Tony Bonner, the late Terence Donovan, we lost last week.
1: Did Frank Hardy ever show up?
6: No, he didn't.

0: 18 or something out of 800. Now, look, 40 out of 800. That's right. Then they graduated 14.
1: Wow.
0: So there was 14 of us who got through, and the rest of them didn't, of course. So it was quite challenging, really. But at the time, yeah, we knew John was getting some good roles, so we thought, well, she's going to go on and do good roles. But when you're at drama school, you don't look much further than the next role, you know. So we didn't have much of an idea then. We're pretty green, you know, when we came out. But we had a ball together. It was a fantastic time of our lives.
1: And so at the Storytelling Festival, you've got an hour, say, on stage, and you'll be reminiscing. Are there any, you know, can you give us just a little hint into one of the anecdotes that you might be talking about?
0: Well, the thing is, I think what a lot of people like to know is the story behind the show, you know, what they don't normally know about.
1: Yes.
0: And there are a few things, like this is coming out of nowhere. We had to get into NIDA first, then you had to do an agent's audition. That's a bit scary. Then you had to do a Crawford's audition, which I failed, but I subsequently got through. So there's all those sort of stories. And, of course, it was all predicated by the fact we were young, Brian, you know?
1: Yes.
0: All the other thing we'll talk about too is what we did apart from acting, you know, how to keep yourself alive, like driving cabs, working as every actor's been a waiter. John's got stories about working in the early doors in a working class sort of situation. So, yeah, it'll be fascinating. I think it'll be interesting for everyone.
1: So you failed your first Crawford's audition. Tell us about that.
0: Well, I'm from Sydney, and in those days, the Crawford auditions used to happen in Sydney in a small room, just a cameraman, and that was it. And I think I was probably a bit nervous, probably. I didn't get through, but I met the guy in the Cross soon after that, because I was driving cabs, and he said, same thing happened to me. He was an actor. He said, I went to the audition. I didn't get through. So what I did is I drove down to Crawford's in Melbourne, and I waited outside their office for 1 day, 2 days, or whatever. They kept saying, go away. And in the end, he got a small role in something, and he went. Well, what I did was I thought, that sounds fantastic. So I got in my car with my then wife. We drove down. I waited outside the office, as he did, for 2 days, and I'm getting a small role in something. Had to be a bit crazy, I think, Brian, as you know, in the business.
1: Yes.
0: And then I got a role in, I don't know, The Box or something, and then Matlock, and so it went on. But I saw this guy about a year or two later, and I said, that was fantastic, you know, you're telling me to do that. And he said, I didn't do that. I wanted you to do that.
1: Oh.
0: I mean, it's just crazy times, really, isn't it? He made it up. Yeah.
1: Gil Tucker is my guest on the radio this morning. Gil is part of the Phillip Island Storytelling?
0: Yes.
1: Or is it Storytellers?
0: Well, the Storytellers run it, but it's the Phillip Island Festival of Stories. And if people want to get tickets, they just Google that up. I think you Google these things up here these days. Anyway, Google it up. There's still a lot of. Can I just run very, very quickly about some of the people that are on?
1: Please do.
0: If I've got time. I've got Marcus Suzak is on that night with Rosie Westbrook, as I said. And on Saturday morning, we've got Outback Noir with Chris Hammer. Everyone knows Chris Hammer. Darren Mort's talking about saving children through divorce. Then Jay Edmondson, the famous garden writer, Why Do People Garden? And then Antoinette Latouf. Can we talk about Gaza yet? Slightly controversial, but that'll be fun. Topper's Ghost with Andrew Rule. And someone called... Now, Brian Nankervis is doing a small piece called The Beach House here. So there's something for everyone.
1: Something for everyone. And you and John Wood are on the Sunday. Hey, just very quickly, I watched, just getting myself ready for this, I watched a couple of clips of you in your days when you were on the small screen acting alongside the great Terry Norris.
0: Yes.
1: And I wanted to give him a little shout out. Just give us a minute on what Terry Norris was like.
0: Well, I can only sort of obviously do it from my point of view, but when I turned up for the audition, I just walked on and said, show me to my office in some sort of stupid way.
1: Yeah.
0: And Terry exploded in anger, and the rest was history. It was just a lovely, we didn't have to decide what was funny. It was just, and they got us on a two-shot because well, they couldn't cut to us because we didn't necessarily give exactly the right cues, and that's kept us on, you know, talking. But he was very, very funny and also very, very gifted. You did a lot of work in England.

0: and wonderful to see him. And also, he's a member of parliament too. So
1: I
0: he's
1: know.
0: did a lot, Terry, really.
1: Yeah. Oh, look, we love some showbiz anecdotes. And
0: yeah.
1: Gil Tucker, I reckon we'll probably hear a bit about
0: yes.
1: Constable Roy Baker from your
0: Absolutely.
1: Years on Cop Shop. But
0: yes.
1: I know you'll be moderating beautifully with John Wood
0: Thank
1: down
0: you.
1: There at Cowes. Thank you,
0: Thank
1: Gil.
0: You, yes, looking forward to it.
1: Good on you, mate. Lovely
0: oh,
1: to chat.
0: I'm sorry to interrupt you, but
1: yeah.
0: if they want to get the tickets, get on the website. Phillip Island Festival of Stories, get the tickets there. They sold more than last year, so it's going really well.
1: Excellent. That's what we need. We need to support these new festivals. All right, thanks, Gil. Coming up, look, it's about 9 minutes before 8 o'clock. Todd McKenney will be on your wireless after eight, but before that, we've got to catch up with the market. So coming up, market to market.
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1: Well, there is a lovely piece of connectivity, perhaps serendipity, that little music that you hear there. We play it every week. It's our market jingle. And I first got it, or I first heard it, I should say, on a little segment on the ABC around about 5 to 7, just before the news. I'm talking maybe late 60s, early 70s. And, of course, it was Desley Blanche, To Market, To Market. And that was preceded by Bell Bird. And, of course, Bell Bird starred the great Terry Norris as Joe. So it all fits in together beautifully. Michael Collins, Plenty Valley Produce in Flowerdale. I am wondering if you're on the blower there thinking, what is he talking about? But I hope not. How are you?
4: I'm good, mate. How are you?
1: I'm extremely well. So, look, it's the weekend. Of course, what better time to head to our local market? A little bit chilly at the moment, but what's coming up? What is good? What is good to buy, Michael Collins?
4: Look, it's still cold. It's still winter veg. We are moving past the solstice and all the greens, the cabbages, they're all trying to bolt and go to seed. So we're ripping those out, we're slogging them off seed. Root veg is still delicious, but we're really moving into spud season now, Brian. We're hoping the mighty spud is going to save us. Yeah, spud season.
1: Yeah, tell us about the brands or the varieties that you think we should buy.
4: In terms of spud, Dutch cream, mate. It's Dutch cream every day. That's what I reckon.
1: All righty. What else? Oh, I've got here in front of me the purple sprouting broccoli.
4: Yes. So this time of the year, it's been bleak for a few months, and a lovely little bit of purple pops up out of the paddock this time every year. It holds on till after the solstice. And it is just a delight to pick it, to sell it. People don't even second guess it. They don't look at the bunches. They grab four of them. They throw them on the counter. It makes everyone happy.
1: Yeah, well, I mean, we need to let people know where you can be found. The Plenty Valley Produce is at the Carlton and the Gasworks Farmers Market. It's happening today, but also you've got branches in Eltham, Alphington and the Docklands Market this Sunday. Gee, you're a busy boy.
4: Yeah, I'm actually sitting at home, so all the other markets we're doing right now, which is lovely, but I'll be working tomorrow.
1: Oh, look, we all need a mastermind. We know that.
4: Yeah, it's a team effort, that's for sure. But it was a busy pick this week. We got a lot of rain at the start of the week. Everyone was 3 inches taller with mud on the bottom of their boots by the end of Friday. And we managed to make it happen.
1: And

0: Was it just the right amount of rain, or is there such a thing as too much rain? I imagine there is.
1: There's no such thing as the right amount of rain. It's always too
0: That's
1: much, too little.
0: yes, good work. Like my friend says, there's no such thing as bad weather. There's just poor wardrobe choices. Michael Collins, Plenty Valley Produce. Thank you so much. We'll speak again, I'm sure.
1: Pleasure, mate. See ya.
0: All right. So, look, we've got a couple of minutes up our sleeve. We will give you some weather, but we began this crazy old show an hour or so ago, or an hour and a half ago, almost 2 hours ago. And our mystery voice today was Mr. Stephen Cummings. And we offered the choice to Vicky, I believe, who selected the right song. She chose a solo Stephen Cummings, and we thought we should go out with some sports. Now, Adam, I'm making an executive decision here. I'm hoping we can hear a little bit of Strangers on a Train. Classic Stephen Cummings taking a movie title, very influenced by film. And let me just say, Stephen is still with us. We did have a phone call earlier saying, hang on, you're playing a whole lot of Stephen Cummings. I hope he's still alive. Yes, we do. We are. Here is the sports, Strangers on a Train.

0: All right, I promised you a little snippet, and that's what you got, the sports strangers on a train. All right, coming towards the news, Daniel Sherwin-Simpson from the Bureau. What have we got in front of us, Daniel?
1: Yeah, Brian, we've got a bit of a cloudy one today, only up to a top of 15 degrees. We could see a few little spots of drizzle to the northeast, but should be fine in the city. Looking at 14 tomorrow, then warming up to 18 and 19 early next week before some rainfall coming on later in the week, Brian.
0: All right. Thank you, Daniel. Yes, that's good that there is some warmth approaching. But, gee, we're loving this rain. And, yes, as our market man said, always good to have some good rain. Thank you, Adam. Thank you, everyone. We'll speak.
2: ABC News with Miriam McDonald. Good morning. Former construction boss John Setka has been granted bail despite police telling a Melbourne court he would continue to threaten and intimidate CFMEU administrators if released. Ethan Seidemann reports.
3: Dressed in a blue T-shirt and CFMEU-branded shorts, Mr Setka faced the Melbourne Magistrates Court via video link from a police station on Friday evening. That morning, he was arrested over a 300-word Instagram post he allegedly made on Monday, which included images of former union administrators. Mr Setka was charged with using a telecommunications device to menace and to offend, and with two counts of committing an indictable offence while on bail. Magistrate Nicole Spicer released him on the condition he post no threatening or obscene material about the union's administrators. He will return to court on September 3.
2: Former Premier Jacinta Allen's exit from politics has shaken up the battle for her central Victorian seat. Nate Woodall reports.
4: Just 1 hour after the Victorian Nationals unveiled their candidate for Bendigo West yesterday, former Victorian Premier Jacinta Allen broke her 3-week silence on the other side of town.

0: town, announcing her retirement as the member for Bendigo East. Nationals leader Danny O'Brien says it's not a surprise.
1: She's leaving the state in a worse position. We've got corruption endemic in the state.
0: Nationals candidate for Bendigo East Andrew Lethlean says it won't affect his election campaign and that Bendigo has missed out while being led by a city-centric government. Bendigo Trades Hall says the branch will now work to find a Labor candidate to nominate for pre-selection.
2: An alleged carjacker has been seriously injured after leading police in a dramatic chase across metropolitan Melbourne overnight. Yvette Gray reports.
3: Police say the driver of a Porsche was confronted by a group of males brandishing a machete in the driveway of their Bentley home shortly before 9:30 last night. The vehicle was stolen and was later seen being driven erratically across the western and southern suburbs. Shortly after 2 a.m, police spotted the car speeding with its headlights off on Eastlink. The driver refused to pull over, so officers gave chase. But the pursuit was called off when the driver drove into oncoming traffic and collided with a van. The driver was taken to hospital under police guard with serious injuries. The driver of the van was taken to hospital with non-life-threatening injuries.
2: US prosecutors say the man accused of fatally shooting an American health insurance executive in New York in 2024 deserves to spend the rest of his life in prison after he pleaded guilty to federal stalking charges. Luigi Mangione, who had previously pleaded not guilty, has told a US federal court that he trailed United Healthcare CEO Brian Thompson to an investor conference and gunned him down on a Manhattan street. The 28-year-old, who was due to be sentenced in December, is facing life in prison. The US attorney for New York Southern District, Jamie McDonald, says the defendant was cold and calculating.
4: In the days leading up to the murder, the defendant very carefully prepared for the attack. He tracked Mr. Thompson's whereabouts, conducted surveillance along the route he knew Mr. Thompson would take, and positioned himself to carry out the plan. Then, on a sidewalk on West 54th Street, the defendant murdered Mr. Thompson, shooting him from behind with a 9mm handgun equipped with a silencer.
2: To sport, and Fremantle has won the AFL's minor premiership, locking in top spot on the ladder after beating Adelaide by 24 points with one round to play. ABC Sports' Clint Wheeldon reports.
5: It was a tight contest for 3.5 quarters, but the Dockers powered away in the final term to claim a 24-point win over the Crows and Fremantle's second minor premiership. Jai Amos kicked 5 goals for the Dockers. Caleb Sarong had 29 disposals and 2 goals. Isaac Rankin had 39 touches and a major for the Crows. Adelaide started the night hoping to force their way into the top four, but they could finish the round in the wildcard spots of 7th to 10th. Dockers captain Alex Pearce copped a knock to his left knee, but he did play out the game. Clint Wheeldon, ABC Sport, Perth.
2: In cricket, Bangladesh seized control of the first test on day 2 in Darwin to be 6 for 351 at stumps. The visitors lead by 153 runs after dismissing Australia for 198 on the opening day. In just his second test match, Tanzid Hasan made 101 to become the first Bangladeshi batter to score a test century in Australia. Australia briefly fought back with a second new ball, taking 3 wickets late in the day. Australian bowling coach James Franklin has told ABC Sport it was a tough day for the Aussie bowlers.
6: I think the boys toiled really well. I think it's a pretty good batting surface, and I think Bangladesh have shown that today. Obviously a fantastic 100 there from Tanzid at the top of the order. We did give him a couple of chances through his innings, but he capitalised on that and batted beautifully.
2: To the weather now for the state. Isolated light showers south of the ranges. For Melbourne, cloudy, the slight chance of a shower with a top of 15. It's currently 9 degrees. That's the latest ABC News.
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11: Good morning, Dan Belling from Transport Victoria. The Eastern Freeway is closed both directions between Bulleen Road and Springvale Road through till 5 a.m. on Monday for upgrade works. So detours include Doncaster Road or Whitehorse Road. Thompson's Road also closed both ways between Bulleen Road and the outbound entry to the freeway and remaining closed until mid-September. Further east of Ringwood, Eastlink also closed citybound between Maroondah Highway and the Eastern Freeway after an overnight police incident near the Melbourne Tunnel. So take the Maroondah Highway or jump off earlier at Canterbury Road and head over to Springvale Road. No trains are running through the Metro Tunnel all weekend due to planned works, so buses replacing Sunbury line trains between Sunbury and Footscray, where you'll change to a Werribee or Williamstown line train, while trains on the Cranbourne and Pakenham line starting and ending their journey at Caulfield, change there for a Frankston train to reach the CBD and connect with the City Loop, and buses replacing trains on the Frankston line between Cheltenham and Frankston all weekend.

0: 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That's the latest traffic and transport at 6 minutes past eight.
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3: Good morning, Melbourne, and welcome to the show. It's great to be with you this morning. I'm here to ease you into your Saturday, keep you company in bed or on the couch or in the car, or maybe you're sitting around the kitchen bench having brekkie, or maybe you're driving the kids to sport. I don't know, but anyway, it's great to be spending this time with you today. I'll tell you what, though, I'm thrilled to be sitting down in the studio today because last week I wasn't here because when they asked me to take over for Jacinta while she's away, I had a couple of things booked, and one of them was a ski trip. I tell you what, I am so sore, and then I hit the gym when I got back. I am so sore. I'm sitting down today. So if anyone's got any recovery advice for me, because as I get older, it's just harder to get my body into recovery mode. So I am struggling. I'm wearing slip-on shoes today because I bent down to do my shoes up on it. I couldn't get back up. Oh, gosh, I don't know. The struggles are real. If you've got any advice on what I can do, please let me know. Getting in and out of the car when I got here to the ABC, I looked like Mr. Magoo. That'll mean something to the older listeners, of course. But I hope you're in fine form. We have a great show locked and loaded for you today. We have guests coming out of our wazoo. I just saw Sean McAuliffe actually outside. We're going to get him to come in and talk about his new show, which is on SBS. It's called Sean McAuliffe's Origin Odyssey. And it's really great and it's funny and he's funny. And he did Dancing with the Stars. So we've got a lot to chat about. Have you ever heard of this genre of literature which is exploding worldwide? It's taking the world by storm. The genre is called romanticy. I don't know. What is it? Are you a fan? Do you know what it is? We have Stacey McEwan, Australian author who's just hit the New York Times bestseller list. She's coming in to talk about what romanticy is, but I'd love your thoughts on that. So call me anytime today. Give me some muscle repair solutions, please. Call me on 1-300-222-774 or text or anytime on 0437-774-774. Now, Melbourne, there is so much theatre on. You're punching above your weight. If you look at the musical side of things, there's Pretty Woman, A Beautiful Noise. I went and saw Death of a Salesman the other day. There's Six, the musical. You guys are really on fire. But I want your verdict on these shows. Right after the show today, I'll be chatting. I'm going to see A Beautiful Noise, which is the Neil Diamond musical at the Princess Theatre. And in a second, we'll be chatting with Angela Bishop, Channel 10 entertainment reporter and journalist who knows everything about entertainment in Australia. I saw her on her socials and she was at the opening of A Beautiful Noise. Have you been? Have you seen it? Are you going? Let me know, 1-300-222-774 or 0437-774-774. Will I see you there today? And we'll talk to her also about Death of a Salesman with Anthony LaPaglia, because the performances in that show are absolutely fantastic, just top class. And anyway, we'll talk more about that with Ange in a second. Joe Toscano, of course, will be here. I love talking to Joe. It's one of my favourite segments of the show. She scares me a little bit. I don't know why. I think it's in kind of like a sort of motherly way. I don't know. I don't know, but I love her. Plus DIY with Nicole Herrick. And then Dr. Diana Barker, our 774 vet, is unpacking the rising cases of bird flu. I know you've all heard about bird flu a lot lately and could be a little super saturated with it, but we're looking at it from the point of view of our pets and our, well, if you have birds, for instance, are you worried? I'd love to hear your thoughts on that, but Dr. Diana Barker will be here to answer any questions you have heard. Now, we heard about it in the traffic report with Dan Velling. EastLink is closed inbound, including the Melbourne Tunnel. between Maroondah Highway and Springvale Road due to a police incident. So take Canterbury Road or Maroondah Highway, then Springfield Road. If you are seeing that incident,

0: it is affecting you. I'd love to hear what is going on from your point of view. So please give us a call on 1-300-222-774. But first, do you say Google it? The phrase Google it. I do. Well, if you do, according to a New York Times article this week, and a lot of Australian publications picked it up too, you're old. Ouch. I hate to tell you. We are compiling a list today of outdated sayings that we still use. Sayings like wind the window up. We all use it in the car. We say wind the window up. Or we say rewind that. Can you rewind that streaming show we're watching? So we're compiling a list today of all those things that are kind of outdated. Well, we don't hang up the phone anymore. What are we hanging up? We're making a list. So I'd love to hear your thoughts on that. Please send me a text. Give me a call. Tell me what you're doing today. I'd love to hear from you. Terry's on the line from Roeville with a tip about my muscle recovery. I can't wait to talk to Terry. Hi, Terry.
1: Hi, Todd. How are you doing?
0: I need help, mate.
1: Yep. Well, I was very lucky when I was playing football and, of course, due to muscle bounce on Saturday, all Sunday, you just gradually got sorer and sorer and sorer.
0: Yeah, well, that was me today, because I went to the gym like 2 days ago, and this morning, for some reason, I needed help.
1: Yep. Well, then a mate said to me, what you need to do the next day, you go for a walk or a trot or whatever, just to warm all your muscles up. Then when you get home, you run a bath, which is hot, but just hot enough for you to be able to lie in. Then you dissolve a pound of cooking salt in it, and then you lie in it for an hour or so.
0: And serve myself up with some nice veggies.
1: And instead of being sore all Sunday afternoon, in the afternoon you get this wonderful glow about your body.
0: Really? Well, that's been a long time since I've had a wonderful glow about my body. Terry, I'll look forward to it. Do you know what I think that is? It's the old Epsom salts is kind of the vibe, isn't it?
1: Yeah, but cooking salt, a bit more readily available in a bigger bag.
0: Yeah.
1: In a pound. What's a pound? 2.2 kilos or something? No, 2.2 pounds in a kilo, isn't there? So it's about half a kilo.
0: Well, it is. Thanks for taking that on board, Terry. And I'm definitely going to do that after I finish the show today because, as I said, I'm wearing slip-on shoes because I can't even reach my feet.
1: Oh, you poor thing.
0: Anyway, I will survive, but thank you very much for the advice. I'm taking you up on that.
1: Okay, you're welcome.
0: Have a great weekend. Thanks, Terry.
1: You too. Bye-bye.
0: We're just talking about that incident on the roads. EastLink is closed and Paul is on the line from Blackburn. Hi, Paul. Hey, Paul.
2: Hi, how are you?
0: Good, mate.
2: How are you?
0: Are you you're in the on the road right now?
2: No, I'm off the road now.
0: Now, what's going on?
2: Oh, they machete attacked a man in a Porsche in his driveway, injured him, drove the car, then turned it round onto oncoming traffic.
0: Oh, you're kidding.
2: And had a head-on with a van driver.
0: Oh, and the police are there, no doubt?
2: Yes, and the police have got someone under guard in hospital.
0: Oh, okay. So the guy who perpetrated it is injured, I take it then?
2: Not sure if it's him, but there was a few of them. There was about four or five of them.
0: All right.
2: Involved.
0: Well, and what's the traffic like? What was the traffic like? Was it banked
2: up?
0: Well,
2: you think about the East Link and the Monash, it'd be chaos.
0: It would be absolute chaos. Well, thanks very much for keeping us up to date and giving us your bird's eye view. Thanks, mate.
2: Take care. Bye.
0: Thank you. Thanks, Paul. So we're just reiterating that EastLink is closed inbound, including the Melbourne Tunnel and between Maroondah Highway and Springvale Road. So take Canterbury Road or Maroondah Highway to avoid that mess and then Springvale Road. If anybody else is on the road and got any first-hand information about that, please feel free to call me on, let us all know, 1-300-222-774 is the number. And this on the text line, Todd, a Greyhound walk group, Gippsland, had their walk along the boardwalk. Our home faces in Inverloch 2 weeks ago. What a beautiful sight on a Sunday morning. 12 or more stunning greyhounds parading past. Well, that's just like heaven to me.

0: Everybody knows my love of greyhounds and my beautiful Fitzroy Fred, who's hopefully sitting at home listening to his dad talk coming out of the television. It made your day. Yeah, I can imagine that too. Someone else welcoming us to the show, which is great. We have reached out to the police about that traffic incident too, and we'll get you more information as soon as that comes to hand. But up next, Google it. Do you still say Google it? If you do, I hate to tell you, you're old, according to the New York Times. It is 8:16. I'm Todd McKenny. 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
0: It's great to have your company. It's 8:17 and we've just been talking. We're compiling a list today of all of those phrases that we still hang on to, even though they might have been based on something from the past, like Google it. Apparently, these days, the young people, the hip crew, say search it up. Back in our day, it was Google it. And listen, do you remember this? We heard this a couple of years ago.
5: Google it, mate. I mean...
0: That was Adam Band, the then Greens leader, telling a reporter to Google it, mate. Well, it turns out he is old. Well, at least according to that New York Times piece that claims young people think anyone using the term Google it is old, with the youth now saying search it up. So it got us thinking, what are those terms we still use that are completely outdated? And there's lots of them. We don't hang up the phone, as I said before. We don't rewind anything. What are we rewinding when we ask someone to rewind a movie? Let me know. We're making a list. But our next expert, she's going to help us build this list too. The number to call is 1300 222 774, or the text is 0437 774 774 with your outdated phrases. And while you're thinking them up, let's talk to Kate Burridge. She's from the School of Linguistics at Monash University. Good morning, Kate.
6: Good morning. How are you?
0: I'm great. Thanks for jumping on the show. Have you read this New York Times piece? And I wondered what you thought of it.
6: I could just see a little bit of it. And I don't think Google it is on the way out at all. I did check in something called Google Ngram, which is obviously Google Books, but it does show a steady rise of Google it. So it doesn't look as if it's in decline. I mean, these words, obviously younger people don't want to use the same words as older folk, but so you get those, generation distinctions. The world will move on and the names often will stick. I mean, think of something like, you mentioned hanging up, but I think, there's still the dial tone, isn't there? And we still call these things phones, are they really phones?
0: But is there a dial tone anymore?
6: I think people still, I think they still listen to it. I think there is a kind of, when you ring, there's a dial tone. And the word dial is interesting, isn't it?
0: Well, yes, it is. It is. I mean, I had some young kids in the back of my car about a year ago now, and I said, can you wind the window up? And then about 2 minutes later, they started giggling.
6: Yeah.
0: And I said, what are you girls? They would have been 7 or 8. They said, you said wind the window up. What do you mean? And it made me feel old. How often do terms go out of fashion? Do they have a shelf life?
6: Well, they typically don't. This is exactly, if you want a fancy term for it, it's called subreption. And it's when the world moves, objects, ideas, institutions, they change over time, but the names stick. So, again, thinking of, phones still ring, don't they?
0: Well, they do. They do still ring.
6: An alarm clock still ring.
0: Yeah, but do you remember back in the day, we used to say Kleenex for tissues. Do you know what I mean? Like all tissues were called Kleenex. All fridges, even further back, all fridges were called Frigidaire. And then for a very long time, certainly in my primary school days, jeans were called Levi's. Everyone just said, put your Levi's on,
6: Yes. That's and of course the brands hate it, don't they? And Google fought hard to keep Google, particularly the verb, they didn't like being verbed. They don't like losing the capital letter. I mean, even though you'd think it'd be a sign of, you know, great success if you become a household word.

0: Of course, in the case of Google, it's any sort of research, isn't it? Not simply a Google search, but
1: Well,
0: it's,
1: yes.
0: I guess it's seen as brand weakening, and they fought hard to keep that out of the dictionary, but unsuccessfully.
1: Is there a science behind this? For, like, for example, does it start with kids, this changing of the way we use, like, Google as a verb, for instance? Where does it start?
0: Oh, it starts everywhere. We all play with language. It never stops. It starts when kids are very young, of course, and extending words into new contexts. And it continues right through adulthood. So it's hard to know where. Well, it was natural that the verb Google, I mean, Facebook has been through the same thing. It's also verbed. It doesn't like being verbed either,
1: No,
0: because that
1: that's an
0: verb is a
1: interesting
0: big
1: take.
0: sign.
1: We've got this on the text line, Kate, which says there's an outdated term, thank you. Amazing how that's falling by the wayside. That's from Peter in Windsor.
0: Yes, so I remember reading something that "you're welcome" has disappeared. It sounds more formal, but these sorts of phrases, they're much more laid back now. I think Australian "no worries" is sort of taking the world by storm currently. It's complained about in the States anyway.
1: Yes. I'm talking to Kate Burridge, who's from the School of Linguistics in Monash, and we're talking about phrases that have gone by the wayside. This on the text line too. Would you please turn the lights out? I have finished electroluxing. That was her mum's phrase. That's from Deb. Thanks, Deb.
0: Yes, not hoovering, but electroluxing. And I remember that you said Kleenex, and Kleenex had a beautiful plural. Do you remember Kleenexes?
1: I didn't. I did. I'm right. Well, yeah, it's funny though, because I would have thought those companies would have just loved their name being mentioned all the time. But I can see now from your point of view why they don't want it.
0: Well, it's tricky, isn't it? Because I think we've all forgotten that Esky, and you mentioned a few others that, were once a brand name. They just there's a term for it in linguistics, and that's commonized. And I don't think they like being commonized.
1: No, Band-Aid would be another one, I suppose.
0: Yes,
1: And of course, we don't just go to a hardware store, we name the hardware store. So it's really interesting. Hey, thanks very much for talking to me this morning, Kate. And
0: very welcome.
1: I love linguistics, I love language and where do words come from. So it's right up my alley. I hope I get to talk to you again. Thank you, Kate.
0: Thank you. Bye-bye.
1: Thank you. That's Kate Burridge from the School of Linguistics at Monash University. But keep your lists or your suggestions coming, because we're going to compile this list throughout the show today of phrases that we still use that really are outdated. And do they age you? Keep your list coming in. 1300 222 774 is the number, or 0437 774 774. I'm going to talk to the lovely Ange Bishop in a second about Beautiful Noise, the Neil Diamond musical. It's 24 minutes past eight. You're on 774.
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1: Good morning, Melbourne. I hope you're having a lovely day so far. After the show today, I'm going to go to the matinee of the Neil Diamond musical, A Beautiful Noise, at the gorgeous Prinny Princess Theatre. Have you been? Have you seen it? Did you like it? I reckon this one's going to be a big, big hit. That's my prediction. I'm not even really necessarily a Neil Diamond fan, but what I'd like to know is, does this show stand up to the hype? Well, entertainment guru and journalist Angela Bishop was there, according to my socials. She was there looking very social on opening night, and she joins us now. Hi, Ange.
5: Was I looking social, Todd? Thank you.
1: You were
5: yes,
1: looking
5: I was there.
1: Social and glittery in your finery.
5: Yes, well, the dress code is diamond glamour, so bling was mandatory.
1: Well, you definitely blinged it up. I loved it. Hey, and I wanted to ask you, when I was looking at your socials, I thought, you see everything. Do you ever get tired of going to the theatre or seeing a movie that perhaps you wouldn't go to unless you were working? Do you sometimes just want to stay at home and fart around on the couch?
5: No, I count myself very lucky that I get to do what I do, Todd. My passion for musical theatre started when my parents took me to see Jesus Christ Superstar with Marsha Hines and Trevor White and John English and Reg Livermore.
1: Yeah, wow.
5: And I just said, what is this? This is everything. And I took the hour, I bought the album and I learned it.

0: every word and played it over and over again. And I've been that way about theatre ever since.
1: Have you ever
0: treaded
1: the boards
0: it.
1: Yourself?
0: Look, back in the day, I was in community theatre with a company up here in Sydney called the McKellar Theatre Company. We did Grease and we did Jesus Christ Superstar.
1: Oh, wow, that must have been
0: and,
1: a moment.
0: It was, but Simone Young, the lauded conductor, was our musical director, and Stuart Maunder, Opera Australia director, was our director. So we were working with incredible people. So, yes, I did have a go back when I was at uni.
1: Oh, good. Hey, well, I hope that I can YouTube that and find you. I will be doing that after the show. I want you to know, Ange.
0: All right.
1: Hey, now let's go back to A Beautiful Noise. I predict it's going to be a hit because it's a lot of chat at the dog park about it. What do you think? Is it going to be a hit? You've seen it.
0: Yeah, I absolutely loved it. What it's got going for it, it is what they call a jukebox musical, which is made of songs you know from one artist that is tied together with a story. Now, there are two kinds of jukebox musicals, the one where the story is made up, like Mamma Mia, or there's the really good ones where they come from the story of the creators of the songs. And you would know better than any that The Boy from Oz is such a musical, where all of Peter Allen's songs told his story. Another one was Jersey Boys. So Neil Diamond, A Beautiful Noise, is telling his story through the songs he wrote. And I love seeing shows like that. Now, Neil Diamond has a special relationship with Australia. He toured here about 7 times. And every time he toured here, he played literally to tens of thousands of people. He did a big thank you concert to Australia that was televised back in the 70s. So people here have a special relationship with him. And when you've got a musical that features 30 of his songs, it really does work. Now, Broadway star Will Swenson, who originated the role of Neil Diamond on Broadway, brings it here to Melbourne. And he is incredible. And special shout out to Ashley Rubinack, because Marsha, one of his wives, I was sobbing through You Don't Bring Me Flowers, you know, but laughing and singing along at other times. I really loved it.
1: I wanted to ask you about the singing along too, because, I mean, I'm assuming that when Sweet Caroline fires up, that the whole audience goes, bop, bop. Good times never do they?
0: Absolutely. So good. Absolutely. Yes. And you get a couple of goes at that too, which is amazing.
1: Did you find people singing throughout the whole show? Audience, I mean?
0: Well, do you know, I was sitting behind Audra McDonald, 6-time Tony winning, Tony Award winning Audra McDonald, who's Will Swenson's wife. And she and their daughter were definitely singing along. And so when I saw them singing along, I felt okay to do it too.
1: Right.
0: But quietly, not at the full pelt.
1: No, I hope the matinee audience today, because I'm going there straight after this show to see it. I can't wait. Now, on Thursday night, I went along to see I had my arm twisted to go, I have to say, too, and I'm so glad I did. I went and saw Death of a Salesman.
0: With Anthony LaPaglia.
1: Mm. Anthony LaPaglia, and can we talk Alison White?
0: We can talk Alison White.
1: Oh, these performances, look, it's a three-hour show. I wouldn't normally go to one of those big classic plays. It's Arthur Miller, so it's of an era, but it's really sort of pertinent to today, I think, as well. It's hung around for so many years for a reason, but just the acting performances from the cast as a whole, the direction by Neil Armfield, I thought was just astounding. The show is harrowing at times, and how they would do it, that cast have to do that twice in one day on matinee days, is beyond me. But let's talk Anthony LaPaglia and Alison White. What did you think?
0: I thought they were absolutely extraordinary. It is such a classic play by Arthur Miller. It's playing on Broadway at the moment as well, with Nathan Lane and Laurie Metcalf in it.
1: That's right.
0: But I would find it hard to imagine they do it better than Anthony and Alison. I thought they were absolutely incredible. Anthony, of course, met Arthur Miller and did A View from the Bridge with him on Broadway many years ago. So he actually met the playwright and got to talk to him about being married to Marilyn Monroe, incredibly, and all of that sort of stuff.
1: Oh, yes, that's right.
0: So he has a special insight into where this incredible writing comes from. And he just, the Lomans, I mean, I first saw this play when I was at uni, and Mel Gibson played Biff Loman. And I remember being really struck by the writing back then. But this production's exceptional.
1: Yeah.

0: is exceptional. Hey, Ange, earlier on the show we were talking about people using phrases. There's an article in the New York Times that's mentioning if you use a phrase, if you say Google it, for instance, you're officially old.
1: Right.
0: Yeah, do you say Google it?
1: I do, yes. Yes, well, but I think I realised I'm officially old.
0: Well, I did too, but just by looking in the mirror, to be completely honest with you. But apparently these days the young folk, Ange, are saying search it up.
1: Search it up. So they don't want to mention, they probably don't want to mention the brand name.
0: No, they're probably, well, that's exactly right, because the brand don't like their name being turned into a verb. So we are compiling a list today of phrases that that we're still using that really need to go to the junkyard, but we're holding on to them. So keep those lists coming through. Angela Bishop, it's so lovely to talk to you. I'll let you now go and have your relaxing weekend, hopefully.
1: And Logies tomorrow, Todd.
0: Yeah, great. And can we talk again in a couple of weeks?
1: I'd love that.
0: I'd love that too. Have a great weekend.
1: Bye.
0: That's Angela Bishop talking about beautiful noise and death of a salesman there. It is 8:32, which means it's news time, which means that I'm standing staring at the lovely Mary McDonald.
2: Thank you very much, Todd. Former construction union boss John Setka has been granted bail following charges related to using a communications device to menace and offend. Mr. Setka, who stepped down as head of the CFMEU in 2024, has been bailed on the condition that he not post any threatening or obscene material relating to administrators of the embattled union. He will return to court in September. The driver of a stolen Porsche has had to be cut free from the vehicle after crashing on a major freeway following an alleged carjacking in Melbourne's southeast. Police say the luxury car was stolen by a group of males brandishing a machete after they threatened the owner at their Bentley home shortly before 9:30 last night. The Porsche was then seen speeding across Melbourne's western and southern suburbs, eventually crashing into a van. The alleged offender remains under police guard in hospital with serious injuries. And hundreds of people have been evacuated from towns and villages in Germany and Croatia, while firefighters in England have spent a second day tackling a blaze that destroyed 19 homes. Melbourne's weather cloudy with a top today of 15. It's currently 10 degrees.
3: Mary, I had a little froggy.
2: I did. It's all that yogurt that I had.
3: Yeah.
2: Note to self, don't have yogurt and copious amounts of milk before you actually read.
0: No, because it is a bit flemming. Hey, it's lovely to see you. Thank you for coming in. We've been compiling a list today on the back of this New York Times article, which is about phrases that we're hell-bent on hanging on to, which really are outdated. And this on the text line, I don't think we put the kettle on the stove as much these days. So when you say, have you put the kettle on? We usually turn on a switch, don't we? That's from Danny. And this one, Todd, an outdated saying, taping a TV program. There ain't no tape anymore. Thanks, John. You're absolutely right. And then I love this one too from Fee. We often say, what's on the box? Referring to the television, and our kids wonder why on earth that flat black screen is a box. So keep those things coming through, though. It's really interesting. Oh, I love this one too. This is on the text line. Turn the lights out, referred to gas lights or kerosene. Put the light out, referred to candles. There you go. Who knew? It's a whole world out there. Keep those lists coming through. Now, a second ago, we did speak to Angela Bishop, Mary, about going to the theatre and seeing the Neil Diamond show, which is all sparkles and very Neil Diamond. So we thought, how could we go past Precious Stones as the throwdown, the music throwdown today? So, you know, you think diamonds, rubies, sapphires, the list goes on. So that is your challenge. And Pat has joined us in the studio. Brian's off doing some shopping. Pat's joined us in the studio for this musical throwdown. You're a generation younger than us. In your generation of your hipster music, are they still using precious and semi-precious stones?
4: Who's Neil Diamond, Todd?
2: Oh, my
4: Come
2: God.
4: Come on. I'm not that young. No, no, we do. But, you know, cost of living crisis, it's more cubic zirconia and, you know, kind of.
0: More ethically sourced kind
4: well,
0: of.
4: Well, just
0: no,
4: cheaper.
0: No blood diamonds or anything. Just cheaper, that's true.
4: Yeah.
0: If you've got a precious gem song of your own you'd like to suggest, we'd love to hear from you on 1300 222 774 or text in on 0437 774 774. But while you have a think, let's begin this battle, this weekly battle, which is the biggest battle this side of the Yarra.
4: Mm-hmm.
0: Hey,

0: I'm going to start with you, Mary. What's your precious, precious gem?
1: Okay. Brace yourself. Lots of choices here. I love all the glitz and glam.
0: Yep.
1: The song I've chosen has actually been written by Australian singer-songwriter Sia.
0: Ooh.
1: And it's about self-worth and inner love and strength. And so listen to these lyrics.
0: So you're going for the politically correct
2: The Byron Bay.
1: Come on, we
0: gone for the Byron Bay. You've gone woke.
1: We need a bit of positivity in our lives. Yes. It's just about, you know, it's not woke. It's about good living and gratitude, okay? Come on now.
0: What is it?
1: Jaded so-and-sos. Okay, so basically the lyrics go, find light in the beautiful sea, I choose to be happy. You and I, we're like diamonds in the sky. Okay, it's so fabulous. I love it. It's Diamonds by Rihanna. Get behind it, people.
0: All right.

0: Brianna, that's Mary's Choice. Mary's Choice. Love we're it. Doing our musical throwdown today is gems, precious gemstones we're talking about.
1: It's the backing vocals, isn't it, that gets you? Yeah.
0: You always do really well in this quiz.
2: I'm looking a bit jealous.
1: She goes the low road, Todd.
2: You were trashing Sarah Blasgow last time.
0: I know.
2: And look what happened.
0: I know. Were you in the car?
2: You in the
0: when
2: bottom,
0: you,
2: yeah. didn't it? Yeah, I know. I was out there reading the news, and I was like, woohoo!
0: Yeah, I was. My choice was on 13% or something.
1: Yeah, you bombed pretty bad.
0: But guys, yeah. I'm the new guy here.
1: Yeah, you only get away with that for a couple of weeks.
0: Okay, fair enough. So we've got Pat in the studio too. So Pat, what generation are you?
1: I actually don't know. I think I'm on the cusp of like millennials slash Gen whatever's.
0: Right.
1: Yeah.
0: What's your?
1: I'm ageless, Todd.
0: Yeah,
1: I didn't Google anything.
2: He's got cred.
1: I asked Jeeves. Yeah.
0: Right. Hey, so precious gems. What's your take?
1: Well,
0: on it?
1: I thought, you know, no offense to Mary and some others in the room, but diamonds was, you know, pretty easy to choose, right? When it comes to precious gems, the easy, it's a low hanging fruit. So I thought I'm representing Brian Nankervis here.
0: Mm-hmm. Okay.
1: I must dig a layer deeper, but I must stay within his wheelhouse as well. So.
0: All right.
1: I picked a classic. This one comes from 1967, right in my wheelhouse, Todd.
0: Okay, no, you've gone up in my estimation. I can relate to you now.
1: One of his favourite bands of all time. This one comes off the Rolling Stones record, Between the Buttons, Ruby Tuesday, Rolling Stones.
0: Okay, let's have a listen.

0: So you
1: some of the worst, some of the worst drums of all time.
0: What a whole I mean, I love the Stones, but you edited this music list and you just played a little bit more of your track than you played of Mary's.
2: Totally.
0: Yeah. Don't you think?
2: Yeah, I didn't even get to hear that. What is it? Shine Bright Like a Diamond.
1: Absolute Power, something like that.
2: Exactly. You know? Okay, she's right. Young ones.
1: Yeah.
2: Well, they just take control.
0: If you think Mary's choice so far is the one that should take out the musical throwdown today, text Diamonds. That was for Rihanna's Diamonds to 0437 774 774. If you think Pat's feeble attempt... of the Rolling Stones, Ruby. You can text the word Ruby. And I'm going with a classic, which is celebrating a milestone in the next couple of days. I think it's 40 years. Is it 40 or 60?
1: I think so, yeah.
0: 40 years.
1: Don't know what you're talking about, but yeah.
0: yeah, right. You might have edited my piece of music too. Just I let the cat out of the bag. But this was the second album I ever fell in love with. The first album I fell in love with was Boney M, Oceans of Fantasy.
1: That's a tune.
0: This was the second album I fell in love with. I still play it today. I play it on Saturdays when I do my cleaning.
1: Wow.
0: In fact, there you go. There's an insight. Have a listen. You'll know it.
3: People say I'm crazy. I got diamonds on the soles of my shoes, yeah.
0: Give me the trophy now.
1: Well, yeah, you steal it off us like Paul Simon stole the music from.
0: We could go into that. Sha-na-na-na. See, that's Paul Simon, Diamonds on Soles and Shoes from the Graceland album. So if you think that is the way.

0: of the musical throwdown. Help me out here, people. I feel like I'm going to get pummeled on this one. But it's text the word shoes.
1: Mm.
0: As diamonds on the soles of the shoes. So the number is 0437-774-774. Let's recap. Mary has chosen diamonds. Rihanna's diamonds. So text diamonds. Pat has chosen Rolling Stones' Ruby Tuesday. So text Ruby.
1: Ruby. Ruby.
0: You're doing subliminal suggestions.
1: Diamonds. Ruby.
2: Shine bright.
0: God, they're playing
2: Shine
0: hard.
2: Shine bright, people.
0: They're playing hard. Let us know which one of these is your favourite by texting diamonds, rubies or shoes to 0437-774-774. And we will play the winner a little later on. Or you might have another suggestion of a precious gem song that you want to hear. Call me. 774 and let me know what that is. We've got this one here from Jenny on the text line. Some days are diamonds, some days are stones by John Denver. That's pretty good. I'm glad she's not in here.
2: One.
0: She'd win.
2: Potentially.
0: Yeah, anyway, keep your choices coming in. What's the time? It's 8:42 on a Saturday morning and I'm Todd McKenny. It's great to have you company on 774.
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0: Now, in case you've been living under a rock the past few weeks, we have a public service announcement for you. MIFF is on. The Melbourne International Film Festival is on, the annual film festival that showcases some of the best films from around the globe, and it's back. This is basically a winter Christmas for all you cinephiles out there in the city. And one of the films that is generating a bit of buzz, or a lot of buzz this year, is The Fox. It's a story of love, deceit, and talking animals. Yes, you heard me right, talking animals. Look, it's such an intriguing premise for the film. I feel like we were duty-bound to get it straight from the talking horse's mouth and talk to the guy who wrote it, directed it, edited it, and composed it. My God, I'm tired just reading that out. It's Dario Russo. Dario, welcome to the studio.
9: Good morning, Todd. Pleasure to be here. I've never been introduced as a talking horse before.
0: Well, there you go.
9: But it's a wonderful honour.
0: Well, it's about the only thing you haven't done because you're the writer, director, editor and composer of The Fox.
9: That's true.
0: Did you not want to let anybody else have a go?
9: Nah. I'd rather do it. I like to keep busy.
0: But does it mean that you're a control freak?
9: Yes.
0: It does.
9: Yeah, I think by definition, probably.
0: Yeah.
9: When you do all these things, yeah.
0: So you're a musician as well.
9: I am. You know, my dad, before he retired, was a guitar teacher, and I lived in a house surrounded by instruments and guitars. And so I had no choice but pick it up.
0: So you kind of went into the family business.
9: Yeah, pretty much.
0: Yeah. How's the festival been for you? Have you seen any other people's movies, or have you just gone and watched every session of your own?
9: I wish I had, but it's a bit frantic when you're at a festival with the film, and you know, I've been running around promoting it, hustling, doing Q&A's after my sessions, so I'd love to see some.
0: How important, because you know, when something gets presented, so you know, year after year after year, people can come and become a bit blasé about it. How important is a film festival to someone like you and many other sort of young filmmakers that are sort of starting in the business to get their movies out there in front of the people, promoted, and to have a potentially longer life?
9: Film festivals are so important for particularly independent movies because you make a film, you spend years working on it, and then once it's out there, you've got to get people excited about it.
0: Yeah.
9: And you got to get bums on seats.
0: Yeah.
9: And festivals are a great way to build word of mouth, build hype around your project, and, you know, get audiences and get cinemas really excited about showing the film.
0: Yeah, and promoting it too.
9: Correct.
0: I suppose. What kicked your interest in filmmaking off?
9: I've been pathologically obsessed with filmmaking since I was a teenager. I was making short films in high school, making weird, funny comedy stuff. I wanted to be a stand-up comedian to start off with, but that didn't work out for me.
0: Why not?
9: I was in a couple of competitions that I didn't win in high school,
0: right.
9: And then I found filmmaking when I was about 15, and I found that it was a more enjoyable way of trying to be funny.
0: Yeah, because you could do it. Well, how hard is it? I know as a choreographer, right, because I'm in theatre. Sometimes

0: people.
1: Yeah. Do you let them go or do you micromanage?
0: I let them go. Like, a script is a script, right? So it's all there. It's a blueprint. And then if you find people who really get that and relate to it, then you can just let them go. And yeah. I was lucky enough with this movie, The Fox, to have a hugely talented group of actors and practitioners who are just amazing, and I could let them do what they want.
1: Well, I'll talk about the actual movie in a second, but while you've just mentioned that, Olivia Colman...
0: It's true.
1: Is she voices the fox? So two there's the two animals that are, I think, most prominent. Then are the magpie.
0: There's a fox and a magpie.
1: Fox
0: that's right.
1: And a magpie, right?
0: That's right. Yeah.
1: So Olivia Colman is the voice of the fox.
0: She is
1: in the movie The Fox.
0: Yes.
1: I'm talking to Dario Russo, who's the writer and director of The Fox, which is currently part of the Melbourne International Film Festival. How did you get her?
0: Well, I'd like to say it was more exciting than we sent her the script via her reps, and she loved it and said yes. And it's kind of a dream scenario, really.
1: Yeah. Well, she's on fire at the moment too, because she's everywhere, and rightly so. She's an incredibly talented actress, and I think she's got a great gift for comedy.
0: Yes.
1: As well as drama.
0: Well, she's an Oscar winner, but I've always been a massive fan of her early comedy work, like on Peep Show and this obscure comedy series called Look Around You, which was one of the funniest things I ever saw when I was younger. So I always knew her as like being really funny.
1: Yeah. These two characters, the magpie and the... They're not cartoons. They're fully fledged.
0: No, this
1: animals.
0: Is it's a live action movie. It's like a dark folktale talking animal movie for grown ups.
1: Yeah,
0: and they're animatronics.
1: Yeah,
0: so it's like Jurassic Park.
1: But it's incredible technology. Look, unfortunately, I have to go, but I want you to urge the viewers to listeners to go and see this movie. Where can they see it?
0: Absolutely. Okay, so it's screening at MIFF, and we're doing a whole bunch of regional screens at the moment. Tonight, there's one in Warrnambool and Bendigo, and then next weekend we've got Rosebud, Ballarat, Sale and Geelong.
1: There
0: so get out so there and go see it.
1: Get out there and go and see it. Have a look at the trailer online too, because it'll give you a real understanding of what this is. It's a real mixture of genres and fascinating. Dario Russo, thank you so much for coming in.
0: Thanks for having me.
1: I hope you have great success with it, because it looks incredible.
0: Absolute pleasure.
1: Wonderful. It's almost coming up to 10 to 9. I'm Todd McKenna. You're on ABC 774.
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1: Now, this is exciting. If any of you have been listening to Bridget Duclos' afternoon program over the last couple of months, you'll be very familiar with Bridge professing her love of romantasy novels. I mean, I'm anything romantic, really, I'm not across these days.
5: You're not an expert?
1: I'm not an expert, and that is our next guest, because we thought we really need somebody to explain this genre to us, and this lady that I'm about to introduce you to is knocking their socks off worldwide in this genre. And I was also talking to everybody in the office. It's romanticism. It's a real thing.
5: Like,
1: this genre has just got, like, they're gagging for it.
5: Yeah.
1: Not probably the best.
5: An interesting choice of words.
1: Probably
5: yeah.
1: not the best choice of words. So it's a genre that blends, like, the epic fantasy world with a central high-stakes romantic plot line.
5: Yeah, and then, you nailed it.
1: And then a happy ever after?
5: Yeah, exactly. You nailed it. Usually across a series, but it doesn't have to be. It can be a standalone.
1: Yeah, right. Well, I'm talking to Stacey McKeown. Now, Stacey is a best-selling, get this, New York Times best-selling author in romantasy novels with your Artisan series.
5: Yes.
1: So your third book has just come out, which is A Forsaken Prophecy.
5: Yeah, that's it.
1: And so that's Stacey's voice, you can hear it.
5: I keep chiming in probably when I'm not supposed
1: to. I'd love you to chime in. That's radio for you. Stacey, welcome to the show.
5: Thank you. Thanks for having me.
1: Thanks for coming on. Okay, can you give me a tight five? What is it? What is romanticism?
5: I like to say that it's it's swords and fighting and fantasy, but with kissing. Or a better way to, like, a more professional way of saying that is it's fantasy. So we've got lots of fantastical, magical elements or mythical elements, but there's an even amount of romance plot.

0: there is fantasy plots, and those two kind of contest or indeed even sometimes inform one another.
1: Right.
0: So there's a nice balance of the two.
1: And look, a lot of times this genre, you know, people like me who don't, you know, haven't discovered it yet or until now, there's kind of an inadvertent kind of eye-rolling moment in these books, or maybe advertently, I don't know. Is that still the case, or have we kind of moved on from that and we're more accepting of...
0: Yeah, it's definitely still the case in some regards. Like if I have brunch with my uncle, the eye roll is like definitely there. And it's definitely obvious. And in certain circles, that certainly happens. But I find that this community is so large. The romance community is so large in the book space, and it always has been. It's always dominated. Now with romanticy, which sounds like it's a new fancy thing, but it's actually just like a term that we've coined for something that's always been there.
1: Is there anything...
0: We've just now given it a name.
1: Yeah, right. So what are the eye-rolling moments? What would be an classic eye-rolling moments in a Stacey McEwan book?
0: Oh, my favourite one... was my uncle coming up and telling me that I spelt the word fairies wrong because I spelt it with like the archaic spelling in that I was writing a medieval story. So it was really fun to correct him. another one was asking me what I wrote, and that conversation inevitably ends with an eye roll depending on your audience. So I kind of live for those moments now. I used to live in fear. Now I really love having someone come up to me and saying, what do you do? I get to say I'm an author. They say, what do you write? And I say fantasy romance,
1: right.
0: Or I say if they don't know what romance means. And I love kind of gauging the reaction afterwards, because it's either met with, oh, I love fantasy romance, or it's met with, oh, I don't read that kind of trash. It's one of those, and there's a spectrum of it, but it's sort of like it tends to lean towards
1: one. Do you
0: one
1: mind
0: of those.
1: Either, really?
0: Like, I
1: do you get offended if people go, oh, that's trash?
0: Not really. I love to like hone in on why they think it's trash. So I love to quiz them on why they think it's trash and what they've read recently. That
1: so you don't
0: them
1: just let
0: that.
1: Them off the hook.
0: Absolutely
1: go
0: not.
1: In.
0: No, my mother taught me well. No, there's no way they're getting off the hook.
1: Well, why do you think people are loving it? Like, what kicked off this new enthusiasm for romantic novels?
0: I think fantasy is about immersive reading and
1: it's
0: about
1: Game of
0: escapism.
1: Thrones?
0: Yeah, absolutely. It's about escapism. So I think fantasy. Fantasy has always offered readers that. I think romance and adding that in with the fantasy offers the other thing that humans always seek and desire, which is connection. So I think if you combine escapism and connection together, that's usually what most fiction readers are looking for, whether they sort of realise that or not.
1: Do you reckon there's like secret men? Because I'm assuming it's mainly female
0: audience. It's definitely female dominated.
1: But do you reckon there are some men sort of under the covers of night going, I'm just going to have a cheeky read of my wife's book that's on the bedside?
0: 100%, yeah.
1: You do?
0: And if they're smart, absolutely. But also, there's many men who read my books, but like in this genre, quite avidly, and I love that. I love it, and they tend to be the most fun people to talk to, and they tend to have incredibly happy marriages. So
1: So you, because you're a school teacher on the Gold Coast.
0: Oh, I used to be. Yeah,
1: you used to be, and I love this sort of origin of your writing. You had an English teacher who encouraged you to enter a poetry competition.
0: Yeah.
1: Because you had written a poem. Now, this does my head in. You had written a poem from the point of view of the cold, uneaten bowl of fried chicken that was on the set table between two of the characters in The Great Gatsby.
0: Yeah, in the very final scene. So we was.
1: How does that happen?
0: Yeah, I don't know.
1: Do you know? Can you recite any of it?
0: Absolutely not.
1: Come on, you
0: no,
1: can.
0: I do know that at the end, the fried chicken was, of the poem, the fried chicken was in fact eaten, and so its last dying thoughts were like, thank God, release me from this prison. Like, I know that was like the final line,
1: okay,
0: but I can't remember any of the rest of it. But I just as a teenager, I was quite fascinated by the plate of chicken and like the fact that they were stuck in the middle of this really awkward marital like argument.
1: Moment, yeah.
0: And so I thought, how awkward to be like that plate
1: that
0: of chicken,
1: sitting there having to watch.
0: Yeah, I guess I'll just sit here and wait for you guys to finish.
1: Well, so you've obviously got a fantastic imagination.
0: Yeah,
1: which,
0: you could say so.
1: Yeah. Do you think your books would ever make it into the school curriculum, or are they too racy? Are they racy?
0: Yeah, I think they're too racy. We market it to adults, so it's definitely not for young adults.
1: But how far do you go with the raciness?
0: It's pretty explicit. Like, it's definitely like on the page.

0: opened or explicit sex that is explored there. It's definitely not all the plot. I would say there's probably like 2% of that out of the whole story. 2% of it is explicit on the page sex. That's pretty much the standard for most romance books.
1: Is it right?
0: So yeah, it's definitely not spice or sex heavy, but it's there. So I think we're morally obligated to market it to adults only. So I like to say it's 18 plus.
1: Okay.
0: I would not like to see it in the curriculum as a teacher.
1: Oh, I think, well, that's good. Yeah, I probably would too. Do you have in your head, or do you dare to dream that some Hollywood studio would come knocking on your door saying, "We want to make your novel into a movie"?
0: Oh yeah, 100%. I think that's every fiction author's dream.
1: How
0: at the end
1: likely
0: of the
1: is it? Because you are number 8 on the New York Times bestseller list. I mean, how did that feel?
0: Bizarre. As my son likes to say, my mum's famous in New York. He's not really sure what for. But that's what I tell people now. I'm famous just in New York, nowhere else.
1: It's a nice place to be famous.
0: It's a great place to be famous for. I'm not sure if it counts if I'm number 8, but yeah,
1: It
0: that's the dream. The
1: does.
0: dream is for someone somewhere to pick up your stories and to adapt them, because more than anyone else, I want to see what those stories in my head look like on the screen. That would be awesome.
1: And yeah, and who they get to play your characters.
0: Yeah, absolutely.
1: Yeah. So are the characters in your books drawn from people in your life? Have you had to kind of go, I better take that out because that looks like Arnie Merle?
0: The only people in real life that inspire actual characters in the book are the people that have like crossed me in some way. So some kind of enemy or
1: What
0: I
1: about?
0: had an I had an old boss who one of my villains was based on.
1: Don't they say the pen is mightier than the
0: Oh
1: sword?
0: yeah.
1: Yeah.
0: Unfortunately, all those people that I love and adore in my life rarely make it onto the page as inspiration or my muse, because I like to write about people who make terrible, terrible life choices.
1: Yeah.
0: Yeah, and all those people are too good to be put in a book. I
1: Yeah.
0: hate to immortalize them that way. So yeah, if you've crossed me,
1: Yeah.
0: then you'll probably end up in the book
1: Well, I think
0: somewhere.
1: I might cross you just so I make it in the
0: Yeah,
1: book.
0: why not?
1: Can I? Hey, I'm talking to Stacey McEwan. She is romantic novelist and author of A Forsaken Prophecy, which is the third book in her Artisan series. Go out there and get it. I'm going to go and get it because I just think it sounds magical
0: It's fun.
1: and fun.
0: Yeah.
1: Hey, thanks for coming in.
0: Thank you so much. I appreciate it.
2: Saturday morning.
1: How good was that? And this has come through on the text line. This male loves a good romance book, but I'm going to remain anonymous. We've got Stephen Ryan from Dicksonia Rare Plants coming up, so get your plant questions ready. I'm Todd McKenny, and you're on 774.

0: ABC News with Mary McDonald. Good morning. The driver of a stolen Porsche has had to be cut free from the vehicle after crashing on a major freeway following alleged carjacking in Melbourne's southeast. Yvette Gray reports.
1: Police say the luxury car was stolen by a group of males brandishing a machete after they threatened the owner at their Bentley home shortly before 9:30 last night. The Porsche was then seen speeding across Melbourne's western and southern suburbs. At about 2 a.m, police spotted it on Eastlink without its headlights on. The driver refused to pull over, so officers gave chase, but the pursuit was called off near roadworks on the Eastern Freeway at Springvale Road when the driver performed a U-turn into oncoming traffic. The Porsche hit a van. Both drivers were taken to hospital. The alleged offender remains under police guard in hospital with serious injuries.
0: Former union boss John Setka has been freed on bail after his arrest yesterday over allegedly threatening and harassing messages he sent. Ethan Siderman reports.
2: Former construction union leader John Setka walked free last night, despite police warning he'd keep targeting the CFMEU administrators who took over his old union. He was arrested yesterday over an Instagram post allegedly containing threatening and harassing remarks, along with photos of two former administrators, one of two new charges of offending while already on bail. A detective said Mr. Setka had made clear he intended to keep posting and that no condition would stop him, but Magistrate Nicole Spicer granted him bail anyway, on the condition he post nothing threatening or obscene about them. He returns to court on September 3.
0: Luigi Mangione, the man accused of gunning down an American health insurance executive in New York in 2024, has pleaded guilty to federal stalking charges. North America correspondent Cayman Gock reports.
3: The now 28-year-old spoke calmly and without emotion in court as he admitted to shooting UnitedHealthcare executive Brian Thompson outside a Manhattan hotel. Luigi Mangione told the court he had experienced years-long pain from a broken back and had not received the help needed from his insurer, so he devised a plan to shoot Mr. Thompson. While the plea resolves this federal criminal case, it could upend or delay a separate state murder case scheduled to go to trial next month. He will be sentenced for this case in December. Cayman Gock, ABC News.
0: Hundreds of people have been evacuated from towns and villages in Germany and Croatia, while firefighters in England have spent a second day tackling a blaze that destroyed 19 homes. Europe correspondent Mazoe Ford reports.
4: The grass fire at Stour Bridge in the West Midlands started on a golf course and quickly spread. 19 homes were lost. New Prime Minister Andy Burnham has promised firefighters more resources now and in the future.
5: It's clear that the climate is changing. Everybody can see that. And we have to react accordingly.
4: On the European mainland, there are multiple fire emergencies. Hundreds of people have been evacuated in the Croatian seaside town of Omish and the German village of Gay near the Belgian border. Fires are also continuing to burn in France and Spain.
0: To sport, and Adelaide AFL coach Matthew Nix says crucial errors cost his side in their 24-point loss to Fremantle in Perth. Scores were level early in the fourth quarter, but a five-goal final term helped the Dockers secure the 16-16-112-13-10-88 victory in front of more than 55,000 fans. The win locks up the minor premiership for Fremantle, while the Crows are now at risk of falling into the wildcard positions. Nix believes Adelaide can still make a real challenge come finals.
6: I think okay. Tonight's a great contest. It's in the balance against the best team in the competition by far this year. We got a challenge, you know, against GWS to finish our season off. We've got to find our form and beat GWS in the last round.
0: Bangladesh leads Australia by 153 runs going into day three of the first men's cricket test. Jim Maxwell has more from Darwin.
7: Gritty Bangladesh batting defied Australia, highlighted by a maiden century from Tanzid Hassan, playing only his second test. A second new ball pinched three wickets for Australia, all caught by Steve Smith, who equalled Joe Root on 218 dismissals. From 6 for 308, Bangladesh tenaciously grafted a handy lead. Jim Maxwell, ABC Sport, Darwin.
0: To the weather now. For the state, areas of morning fog, mostly in the east, isolated light showers south of the ranges, the chance of a brief light shower in the far northwest. For Melbourne, cloudy, patchy morning fog in the northeast suburbs, a slight chance of a shower with a top today of 15 degrees. Tomorrow, partly cloudy, 14, cloud clearing on Monday, and a top of 18 degrees then. Right now in Melbourne, it's 11 degrees. ABC News.
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11: Good morning, Dan Belling, Transport Victoria. The Eastern Freeway is closed in both directions between Bulleen Road and Springvale Road all weekend. It's for upgrade works through till 5 a.m. on Monday. Your detour options include Whitehorse Road or Doncaster Road. Thompson's Road also closed both ways between Bulleen Road and the outbound entry to the freeway. It will remain closed till mid-September. In addition to this morning, EastLink is closed citybound between the Maroondah Highway and the Eastern Freeway following an overnight police incident near the Melba Tunnel. You'll have to take the Maroondah Highway and then Springvale Road instead. No trains running through the Metro Tunnel all weekend due to planned work, so that's affecting the Sunbury line. Buses replacing trains between Sunbury and Footscray. Change to a Werribee or Williamstown line train, and on the Cranbourne and Pakenham lines, the trains are starting and ending their journey at Caulfield, so change to a Frankston train there. And coaches replacing V-line trains on parts of the Bendigo, Echuca, Swan Hill, Traralgon and Bairnsdale lines. There's also works on the Frankston line this weekend between Cheltenham and Frankston. That's the latest traffic and transport at 9:06.
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12: Good morning, Melbourne. Welcome to Saturday. If you're just joining us, we're having a fun time today on the show. We've got a jam-packed show for you today, and it's great to have your company. Earlier in the show, I was talking about how sore I am because I went skiing last week and then the gym and all that, and I was asking for your remedies for sore old 60-plus-year-old muscles, and I like this one. Bex and a good lie down, Todd. That'll mean something to our listeners and me of a certain age. We were also talking earlier about our musical throwdown with Mary McDonald and producer Pat, who came in. And because I'm going to see the Neil Diamond musical at the matinee, A Beautiful Noise, we thought the theme should be gems, songs about gems, precious stones. And you're all playing along nicely. Mary thought her choice was Diamonds by Rihanna. So if you think she should win, and we'll play this later, then text Diamonds to the text line. Pat's choice was Ruby Tuesday by The Stones, and my choice was Diamonds on the Soles of Their Shoes, and you can text the word shoes to 0437 774 774. I don't know how she does it, but Mary is doing really well again. It's rigged. Get management on the phone. This came through too on the text line. Hi, Todd. Going back even further, Diamonds are a girl's best friend. Thank you, Maureen. That was my second choice, Maureen. Maureen's from Mentone. And then this too. This is from Brian in Bass Coast. How about a tune from Jem Casadale? Nice play on words there. Brian, a young Aussie singer with a debut album just about to be released. So look out for that. And then this one from Greg from Anglesey is Good Morning Pink Floyd, Shine On You Crazy Diamond. That's another choice as well. Coming up on the show, Sean McAuliffe is joining us. His new show is Origin Odyssey, where he takes six comedians, one comedian each week, back to their roots, wherever that is in the world. It's hilarious and it's really worth watching. It's an SBS show. And then soon we'll be talking to Stephen Ryan from Dicksonia Rare Plants. He's back in the studio and this week is talking about planting out of season. Just quietly, you can't hear this, but I think he's mad. It never works. You just waste your money. Is he mad? Do you plant out of season? Who would plant out of season? He calls himself an expert. I don't know. Anyway, he'll be coming in a second. Don't tell him I said that. The number to call if you want any gardening advice is 1-300-222-774. But coming up next, my favourite, Joe Toscano from Toscano's Groceries. She'll be here to tell us what the latest buys from the markets are this weekend. It is 9:09. 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
12: It's Toscano time, and I know many people love this part of the show, as I do. So much, in fact, that I went down to the Vic Markets during the week. My first time ever. In all the years I've been coming to Melbourne, I haven't done it, because normally I'm just transient, I'm in and out. But now that I'm living here, I went down to check it all out. My life has changed. I didn't know there were that many varieties of eggs available to buy. Tomatoes, asparagus. It's another world. And there's a whole section of what I can only describe as indescribable meat, which I really couldn't put my finger on what some of it was, but I wanted to try it. Joe's here. Hey, Joe.
15: Good morning, Todd. What veggies did you buy?
12: I bought asparagus. I bought
15: excellent,
12: which was really good. I bought like an embarrassing amount of tomatoes. I just didn't know there was that many variety of tomatoes out there.
15: Well, now we've got all those beautiful heirloom varieties around.
12: And just the colours of them were amazing. The other thing I bought too was pies. I found the gourmet pie cart. I bought scallop pies. I bought vegetable cauliflower mornay pies. I bought, like, seriously, it's good down there.
15: It is fabulous, the Vic Market. We're very lucky.
12: Yeah, what are you loving?
15: Well, on to asparagus. You started with that. So I love this time of year. As we approach spring, we get into the asparagus, which is one of my favourite veg. Now, at the peak of the season, which is a bit further into September, we'll see them from Kooyarra, and that's the best asparagus you'll get in the country and the best price. But at the moment, we're seeing some actually really good stuff coming out of the Northern Territory.

0: Yeah, Mildura. It's a bit expensive, but the quality is there. Now, if you have a choice, Todd, the loose asparagus is better. What did you buy?
1: No, I bought the loose asparagus.
0: Excellent.
1: Yeah,
0: Now, the
1: why
0: other
1: do you
0: thing
1: say
0: is,
1: it's better?
0: well, because people are always afraid of the thicker spears, but in fact, you do not be afraid. You should embrace the thicker spears because they're, especially early in the season, they're juicier and more tenderer. Is that
1: Right.
0: right? You know what I'm trying to say?
1: Yeah, I do.
0: Yeah, so they're the ones you definitely should be going for, and obviously you don't get them as much in the bunched, the ones, the bunch, the bunch asparagus tends to be thinner. The other tip I want to say that do you use that method of snapping off the ends of the asparagus to see where it breaks? Is
1: No,
0: that
1: you know what
0: how?
1: I do? I've got an asparagus steamer.
0: Yeah, but before you cook it, do you break off the bottom?
1: I do.
0: Yeah. Right. So if you break it off, a lot of people just sort of snap it, and where it naturally breaks, that's where they choose to remove the end. But if you do that when the asparagus is young, you're going to waste too much asparagus. So you just need to trim the bottom 1 to 2 centimeters. And you can tell by looking at it, if it looks a bit woody, it needs to go. But you can also just nibble a little bit at the end to check as well.
1: Right, and how do you cook it? How do you cook it?
0: I roast it mostly.
1: Right.
0: I just hot oven for about 10 minutes, just until it starts to caramelize. I rub it with olive oil before I pop it in. And then when it's caramelized, but it's still al dente, I pull it out, often a bit of balsamic vinegar, a tiny bit, or some shaved parmesan to dress it up. But it's just delicious.
1: I think asparagus is actually my favorite vegetable, but it makes you wee smell funny.
0: Well, it doesn't happen to everyone, Todd, but you and I are similar in that
1: We
0: regard.
1: share a gene. Yeah, do you
0: Yeah,
1: know,
0: we do.
1: I read this thing in the paper not that long ago, which is a really weird statistic about this, because one of my best friends, hers doesn't smell at all, and it's not an offensive smell. It's a smell. But apparently there's only like 50% of people who have the gene that makes that happen. But then of the 50%, there's only 25% who can actually smell it. Did you know
0: Ah, so
1: that?
0: I'm special. It's the in
1: Oh,
0: some
1: you and I
0: ways.
1: are both special. So I just thought that was a really weird statistic.
0: It
1: But
0: is weird. I didn't know that about the being able to smell your own smell, if that
1: I
0: makes
1: know.
0: sense.
1: How we got down this rabbit hole, I'm not sure.
0: Yeah.
1: Let's talk radishes.
0: Yeah, anyway. Okay, do you ever buy them, Todd?
1: No, I don't because
0: Me, a lot of people don't.
1: I don't know what to do with them.
0: Oh, well, they're really easy. You can have them fresh because they add a lovely peppery flavour. And juicy texture to your food, and also that pop of colour. They also, if you cook them, the flavour really mellows, and they're delicious. There's a few varieties around. What I love about them is that they're always well priced and they're always locally grown. So there's the normal red ones. There's the daikon, or which looks like a long white carrot. There's the breakfast French radishes, and they're a bit more. They're sweeter and they're like sort of a bit of pink and red. But my new favourite, it's been around for the last few years, is an heirloom variety, which is the watermelon radish. And they're round, and when you cut them, they've got this magnificent hot pink hue. And it really looks, the dish looks really pretty on the plate.
1: Yeah, all right. You've made me look at them slightly different. I didn't know you could cook them, actually. I've only ever had them in salads, and I find that they're a bit strong, and that's all I can taste.
0: Well, look, they're a good foil for rich dishes. So if you're having like with, a rich, if you have a salad with a rich, like meaty meal, they're beautiful. They cleanse your palate and gorgeous. On a charcuterie platter, they work really well. On a cheese platter,
1: Yeah,
0: too.
1: right. Okay, I'll give it a go. What else have you got on your list?
0: Okay, green capsicums are super cheap. What I find interesting is that even though they're half the price of the red, they're really inelastic. We still don't sell. We sell the same amount no matter what the price is. So I'm here to convert people to the green because they can save money. And while they're not as sweet as the red, they have that a beautiful, sharp, grassy flavour. Do you tend to buy green, red?
1: I know I like all. I just like the
0: Ah,
1: color. I like
0: yeah.
1: I just it just colors up everything and the yellow as well. What's the yellow in compared taste wise compared to the green and the red?
0: Well, they're sweeter as well. So, I mean, the yellow and the red are only ripe green ones left on the vine. They get
1: Oh.
0: sweeter as they go along. And yes, I'd like to think of capsicum as scarves. You can sort of dress up your outfit with a different colour, like food. You can dress them up with different colour capsicums.
1: And
0: So
1: somebody
0: when the
1: told.
0: green,
1: Oh, sorry, go
0: yeah,
1: ahead.
0: so you got you.
1: No, go ahead.
0: I was just going to say, when the green are cheap, like as they are, if you want to save money, you just add a few of the color ones to the green to add color.
1: Well, someone told me that they cook with the green because the green holds their shape a lot
0: 100%.
1: stronger.
0: Absolutely, because they are less ripe, they stay more sort of al dente, whereas the red can turn and the yellow can turn mushy pretty quickly. So that's why they're good on pizza, they're good in stir fries.
1: Yeah, right.
0: As I say, if you like the colour and you want to save money, just have a medley of all the different colours, but mostly green.
1: Yeah, all right. Well, we've only got a minute left, but what's your buy of the week? If I wanted to go and get your top tip, what would I get?
0: It would be strawberries. We've spoken about them a lot, but they keep on getting better and cheaper. So definitely include them this week.
1: All right. Well, there you go. That's Joe Toscano. Hey, thanks very much, Joe. I love talking to you each week.
0: Thank you too, Todd, but I'm a bit worried that you said I was scary, so I need to work
1: Oh,
0: on
1: did
0: that.
1: you hear that? I thought you wouldn't
0: Yeah,
1: have been listening
0: I
1: yet.
0: did hear that.
1: I don't know. It's like when I cook with my mum, right? She tells me what I should be doing, and when you spring questions on me and things, I just feel like I'm back in the kitchen with mum.
0: Oh, okay. Well, you know how you said Googling it ages you? Well, saying that you remind me of your mum ages me. So on that note, I'm going to
1: Go and have a lovely weekend or a gin and tonic. I'm not sure. See you later, Joe. That's Joe
0: Bye, Todd.
1: Toscano, talking all things fruit and veg. But I mean, I love my mum, so I suppose that's not a bad thing to be compared to. It's 18 minutes past nine, and I'm Todd McKenny, and taking you through your Saturday.
2: Charlie Pickering. What measurement are you sus on?
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2: 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See how we go.
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1: Yes, good morning, Melbourne, and welcome to the show. Earlier in the show, we were talking about this article from the New York Times, which has declared that if you still use the phrase Google it, that you're officially old. We don't use that phrase anymore. The young people are saying search it up. And I've asked you, because we're compiling a list today of phrases that we're hanging on to that really should be discarded. And we've got a lot of text coming in. This one's coming in. We used to say Claytons to signify a knockoff of a drink that doesn't have alcohol. So we used to say, yeah, you know, I'll have a Claytons. The drink you have when you're not having a drink was their slogan. So what phrases do we still hang on to, like hanging up the phone, rewinding the tape? Can you tape that show for me? All of those sorts of things, you know, we've got no need to use them now. But your gardening questions is what we really need now, because Stephen Ryan from Dicksonia Rare Plants is in the studio. And is there a phrase that you use that, Stephen, welcome.
6: Good morning, Todd.
1: I should be polite first.
6: Yeah, that's nice of you. There's probably lots, because I'm a bit of an old-fashioned type guy, but I can't think of one off the top of my head, unfortunately.
1: Do you say Google it?
6: Yeah, I'd say Google it, but I don't see that as an old-fashioned phrase. You know?
1: Well, it's apparently, according to our linguistic expert earlier, it was actually Google that doesn't like it, because they don't like their name brands being turned into verbs, because they don't like to lose
6: I
1: the
6: think
1: capital.
6: Biro, I always enjoyed the fact that people said grab a biro instead of a pen.
1: Yeah, there's all those things. Yeah. Band-Aid's one of them.
6: Yeah.
1: Anyway, we're off point, but we're going to talk about planting today. And,
6: yeah.
1: And you want to talk about planting out of season,
6: yeah,
1: which I'd be too nervous to do. So if you've got a plant question, what I find happens with your segments, Stephen, is that people take their time listening to you, and then we get to the end, we've got a full board of calls.
6: Yeah, that's gardeners. They always take their time.
1: They take their time. So give us a call now. If you want to talk to Stephen, 1-300-222-774 is the number, or text your question in to 0437-774-774. Well, let's go straight to one of the callers.
6: All right, worry not, indeed.
1: We'll have so many in a second. Danny's on the line. Hi, Danny.
6: Good morning.
7: Oh, good morning, and thank you so much for taking my call. This is something that's been on my mind for a while, but the weather's starting to fine up a little bit.
6: Yeah,
7: I've got lots and lots of pots in my yard, and I want to think about potting them up and doing it properly. But do I do all the varieties at once coming up to spring, or do I have to selectively do them throughout the year and become a pain in the
6: Look, sometimes it's a matter of, and this is really what the topic's about today, it's a matter of doing what you need to do when you've got the time to do it. You know, people are terribly sort of thingy about making sure they do things at the right time of the year. And sometimes it's an old wisdom that hasn't really proved to be correct. So I'm inclined to do things in bulk. I mean, I'm a nurseryman, so I don't go and select one plant out of a batch and repot it. I repot the whole batch. That's how it works when you're a commercial grower. And I'm inclined to repot at any time of the year that something needs repotting. Hopefully I keep up with it enough that I'm not leaving things in their pots too long. So I guess my attitude to your issue is, don't panic about it. Just do what you can do and just get them done over a period of time. If you've got enough time, enough potting mix and enough pots to do the whole lot in one day or two, well, just do it. I mean, most plants are fine about that. But the trick is to make sure the plant needs repotting, because some plants have a much slower root system than others. Some actually like their root system to be somewhat contained. So it becomes a little less obvious if you're I've got a whole range of different plants. So the first thing I do with any plant before I repot it is I gently sort of turn it upside down, put my fingers around the trunk to hold the potting mix in place, give it a sharp little tap on the side of a bench or something, and lift the pot off and make sure that the root system's actually fully filled the pot. If it hasn't, then maybe all you need to do is just tickle away a little bit of the bottom of the potting mix, put some fresh potting mix in the pot, a little bit of slow-release fertilizer, and put the plant back in the same pot. So that is a technique that you might like to look at as well. So not everything needs to be repotted at the same time, but when you've got the time to do it, just do it.
1: There you go, Daddy. I hope that helps. Keep your garden calls coming in on 1300 222 774 for Stephen Ryan. Planning out a season is the topic we were going to talk about. We've got so many calls, but so you can do it?
6: Oh, yeah, look,
1: you're not going to waste your money?
6: You know, you read in the books that, you know, you should repot things at a certain time of the year. You should plant things out into the ground at a certain time of the year. And there's some general rules that you would follow. I mean, you wouldn't plant something out into the ground in midwinter that's cold sensitive. You're putting it into cold ground, the poor thing's going to go, and if it doesn't actually die, you might check the plant so badly that it takes a really long time to come good again.
1: And if you want to know if your plant's, you know, cold sensitive, Google it.
6: You could.
1: There we go. Let's talk to Liz. Liz is on the line from Mansfield. Hi, Liz.
6: Good morning.
8: Good morning. Yes, I'm ringing about my wisteria that I've got growing. It's around a veranda.
6: Yeah.
8: And it's very old, like it'd be 100 years old.
6: Yeah.
8: And I cut it back really hard. It's growing sort of 2 metres out.
6: When you say cut it back really hard, if it's growing out from the frame that it's growing on quite a way, you can certainly prune back close to the frame, but I wouldn't go further back than that, so I wouldn't go back into the really old wood, because what that does is, well, it does two things. One, it is it encourages the wisteria to grow like fury, because you've pruned it back, but the root system's still there, so it'll this coming season will throw out huge growths, and also you might discourage it from flowering for a year or two. So you just follow the long, tendrily growths that have come out off the plant during the previous summer. You find about, in the old measurement, 6 or 7 inches. So here's another old-fashioned term coming up.
1: There you go.
6: And cut to a bud. So you find a nice, healthy bud there, and you cut back to that. So anywhere between, I suppose, 6 inches and a foot, and that brings the whole plant back. When it shoots in the spring, it will send out probably 2 or 3 growths from the previous one. And wisterias actually should be pruned a couple of times a year. You should do them in sort of midsummer after the flowers are finished, cut back to, again, little tiny stubs with 2 or 3 sets of buds, and then you do the same thing in the winter. And thin some out. You might find that there's far too much there, so it doesn't hurt to actually cut some pieces out completely so that you open the plant up a little bit for air and circulation and create a sculptural effect. Wisterias can look fabulously beautiful, even as a bare skeleton in the winter, if they've been beautifully trained in the first place.
8: Okay, well, it needs a lot of training.
6: Yes. Yeah, well, wisterias are like puppies. They're not just for Christmas. So you've got to keep at them the whole time.
1: What colour is yours, Liz?
8: It's purple.
6: Yeah.
1: Yeah. They are beautiful. They get messy, though.
6: Yeah, but, you know, mess is part of a garden, really.
1: Well, but I like the way you say about wisteria that, yes, you're right, yeah, is that it could look good in winter if you've spent the time training it, because they only flower for, what, 3 weeks?
6: Yeah, you don't get a lot of flowering time out of them. One or two of them actually get quite ornamental pods, and some of them get quite nice autumn foliage, but the flowers are not there for terribly long. But then
1: they're messy on the tiles.
6: What, have you got terrazzo tiles that you're trying to protect, Todd?
1: Yes, I have. I go out there, I see that purple carpet, and I'm like, oh, I love
6: it. But just think about it. It only happens once a year.
1: Yeah, no, true. And it's worth it.
6: You need a plastic garden, I think, so that you don't get mess anywhere.
1: Don't talk to me about fake flowers. It's one of my pet hates.
6: Oh, I hate them with a passion.
1: Yeah, let's talk to Carolyn. Carolyn, hi.
9: Hi.
1: Have you got a question for Stephen?
9: I have. I've got two, actually. One is about fennel. I grow a good bush and it self-seeds, but it doesn't like being transplanted. So any tips about that?
6: Yeah, well, certainly with fennel, you're better to sow it in situ. And then just thin the seedlings. So, yes, you're right. They don't like to be shifted because they get a very quick taproot that goes down and you're almost invariably going to damage the taproot and therefore you're going to set the plant back. So it's better sown in situ. And, of course, you can end up with too much fennel if you allow it all to go to seed and you'll have it coming up everywhere. So you need to manage it as well. And I think it's a fabulous plant, both the bulbing fennel and the wild fennel. In fact, I grow the bronze one in the garden at home just for its foliage as much as anything because I just love that puff of soft, fluffy bronze. It's just beautiful.
9: Yes.
6: But I fell for the trap of letting it go to seed a few years ago and I did rue the day, I have to say. So I always cut my fennel back before it goes to flower unless I need some seed or let it flower for the bees because they love it. But do cut it back before it goes to seed.
9: Yes, I tend to chainsaw it off at the knees when it gets to about head height.
6: Yeah, well, that's one way of dealing with it. I'm not sure I'd take my chainsaw out, but certainly a good pair of shears will do the job.
1: I've got a picture of you in gardening boots and a chainsaw, Carolyn. Thanks for that. Hey, have you got a question about garlic?
9: Yes. Oops.
1: Oh, we've lost her.
6: What's going
1: on? We lost Carolyn. She's gone into the ether, but we'll try and get her back on the line. A lot of calls for you, Stephen. I'm talking to Stephen Ryan from Dicksonia Rare Plants. If you've got a question, please send it in. I've also got this on the text line for you, Stephen. My peach tree is already blooming. Mm-hmm. Can I still prune it as some branches are very tall and skinny? From Lisa.
6: Yeah, you can prune back a bit, but obviously you don't want to prune all the flowers off, so don't prune the whole stems back. But you can, but like a lot of those sort of plants, you need to do a follow-up summer prune because summer pruning on fruit trees slows its growth down. Winter pruning on fruit trees stimulates growth. So when you prune the winter twigs back, you're going to get a refurbishment of a mass of new growth in the spring. So you need to slow the thing down by pruning in the summer as well.
1: Great. I hope that helps you out. Trevor's on the line from Brighton. Good morning, Trevor.
10: Good morning, guys.
1: Great, thanks.
10: I've got a large strawberry tree and it'll be sort of 8 metres high and it's shading a lot of my northerly light in the backyard. How hard can I cut it back? Will it still sprout and grow from the large...
6: All right. So when you say strawberry tree, I'm assuming you mean an arbutus. So let's go down that path. That's the most commonly grown thing that is called a strawberry tree. Look, the issue with it is, you can cut it back really hard. You could cut it back virtually to ground level and it will reshoot. But will it be a pretty tree? I doubt it, because you'll end up with a lot of water shooty growth. And part of the charm of an old arbutus is the fact that it's got lovely, gnarly, sinuous sort of trunks and stems on it. If it were my tree, I'd be more inclined to try and thin it to let more light through, if that's a possibility. Because
10: it's really the height. It's the height that I'm trying to knock off a little bit of.
6: Yeah, well,
10: maybe it's thinning out some of the taller, huh?
6: Yeah, try and select the really tall pieces. Cut them back close to a major stem or trunk so that there's not too much regrowth from that point. And you can rub off the regrowth when it comes just to settle the tree down again. And open it up a bit. And try and keep the integrity of the shape of the tree, because cutting it back, it'll be years before it looks like a decent tree again. It'll be this sort of stump with a whole pile of water shoots, which I don't think is particularly attractive.
1: There you go, Trevor. I hope that helps.
10: It does.
1: Good on you, mate. Thanks for the, very much for the call. Have a great weekend. Helen's on the line from Bentley. Let's have a chat to Helen. Hi, Helen.
6: Good morning.
11: Hi, gentlemen. Thank you for taking my call. I've got a couple of old trees that my father planted, a walnut that's at least 50 years old and a fig that's not much younger. Mm-hmm. When is the best time and the best way to prune those two?
6: Well, walnut trees don't need pruning.
11: Really?
6: No. In fact, it's better not to a large extent. So you could get, if it's a very old walnut tree, you might get an expert in a tree surgeon or something like that to thin it out or remove dead wood or help shape it a little bit. But walnuts don't need pruning. So you could, if the walnut looks nice, leave it alone.
11: All right, tick. All right, and then now the fig.
6: Now, figs can be pruned, but again, I have a real soft spot for a gnarly, old, attractive fig. I think figs, mulberries and olive trees all look their best when they're ancient and gnarly and twisted.
1: Yeah, they do, yeah.
6: Pruning the back hard, again, like we were talking before about the strawberry tree, if you prune them back hard, you'll get lots of strong upright water shoot growth on them. And as long as you can get at the figs, and that's the only reason I'd try and take a fig tree down, send small children up to get the high ones. And again, you don't really have to prune them other than keeping them in check. The tree will still grow beautifully and it will fruit well. And a really old gnarly fig tree can be just absolutely stunning in a garden. So
11: it was still fruit.
6: Oh, yeah, yeah. You're not going to stop figs from fruiting with pruning. So both of those trees are trees that could be left alone for decades and still be productive.
11: That's fabulous.
1: There you go. Thanks for that.
6: I'm glad I've been of use.
1: That's great advice. We've got one more. Frank is on the line from Patton Hill. Hi, Frank. Good morning.
12: Good morning. Good morning, gents. Look, I've got a lovely japonica that a friend gave me, and it's been in the ground about 5 or 6 years. But how do I prune it? It's starting to get quite straggly and whatnot, and it's a lovely bush. So
6: The thing with japonica, which I'm assuming you're talking about the flowering Japanese quince, which is botanically known as conomalies, I quite like them to be open and airy because part of their charm is those beautiful oriental-like twigs with the little flowers running all along them. Having said that, though, you can hedge them. So I sold a whole batch of them to a friend of mine who lives in country Victoria to grow along his front boundary, and he's an anal retentive hedge trimmer, so everything is done within an inch of its life. But his hedge in the winter, it's all red ones, and when it's in flower, it is stunningly beautiful.
1: Yeah.
6: But that's formalising the plant. The thing I don't want to see you doing is trimming the top of it and turning it into a sort of wobbly mushroom.
12: I get that.
6: Yeah, so you know what I mean?
12: Yeah.
6: And don't be frightened to pick the stems for cut flowers. They look stunning in a vase.
12: They do. But, thank you very much.
6: Yeah, so you can prune it as much as you want. But, I just try and keep some sort of integrity to the plant.
1: There you go. Well, have a great weekend. Thanks for the call, Frank. And we've got to go, but this one quickly. I've divided my clivias and they haven't flowered. Do I need to feed them? That's on the text line.
6: Clivias will live on almost nothing. And feeding with a high nitrogen fertilizer encourages growth but doesn't encourage flowers. If they've been divided reasonably recently, just let them settle down. They'll have a rest for a season and then they'll, of their own accord, come back into flower.
1: Like all of us.
6: Yeah, exactly.
1: Yeah, I'll have a rest for a season. I'm Stephen Ryan from Dixonia Workplace. Thank you very much for coming in and giving us your expertise. And
6: it's been a pleasure.
1: Thanks for wearing those glasses. You look amazing.
6: I stand out.
1: They're nice. They're orange. They're fabulous. That's Stephen Ryan. Thanks very much. I'm Todd McKenney. You're on ABC 774.

0: Well, if you've been listening earlier in the show, our musical throwdown theme this week was Precious Gem Songs. That was Rolling Stone's Ruby Tuesday, which was producer Pat's choice for Precious Gem Songs. Sorry, Mary McDonald, I just heard a scream down the corridor. She gets quite competitive. Well, I hate to tell you, Mary, you came in third because my Paul Simon choice, Diamonds on the Soles of Her Shoes, was second. And your choice, Rihanna, her song Diamonds, came in at a respectable third. Oh, it's so much funny. Up next, one of Australia's favourite funny men and intellects, Sean McAuliffe, is joining us. You know who he is. His show is Sean McAuliffe's Origin Odyssey, and it's back for another season on SBS. So we'll see what's coming our way for this season. It is 20 minutes to 10. You're on ABC 774 with me, Todd McKenney.
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0: I'm standing in the studio with, I'm not even going to give him an intro. I didn't even write an intro because he doesn't need an intro. Sean McAuliffe, welcome to the show.
6: Thank you, Todd. It's very nice of you not to go to any effort, knowing that I was coming in.
0: Well, I'm putting the amount of effort in direct correlation to the wage I get.
6: Okay.
0: And I couldn't afford to write you an intro.
6: Surprised you're even here.
0: Is it McAuliffe or McAuliffe?
6: It is. My father pronounces it McAuliffe.
0: Ah.
6: You want to be fancy, but I refuse to pronounce it with an accent.
0: So what are the origins?
6: It's Maltese.
0: It's Maltese?
6: Yeah, did you think it was Irish or Scottish?
0: Well, I didn't know what that accent quite was. I thought Irish.
6: Well, the Sean throws people.
0: Yeah.
6: But it's actually the anglicised spelling of Sean, so I'm just not right.
0: You're a mixed bag.
6: There's a Patrick in the middle there as well. That's just going to make it more confusing.
0: Well, yeah, you're definitely Irish. But isn't that a fitting way to introduce you? Because your show on the SBS, which I love, which is Sean McAuliffe's Origin Odyssey, is about taking people back to their roots and following their, you know, their lineage, and everything that was around when their parents are growing up, and maybe explaining why they turned out the way they did.
6: That's right. Well, I mean, we all have an, you know, unless you are First Nations, all have an origin story that usually involves somebody fleeing another country or leaving
0: for dubious reasons.
6: Well, it can be with speed, or it could be by choice if you're lucky enough. But yes, everyone's got a similar story. So the ancestral, returning to ancestral homelands is very popular at the moment. You know, Christopher Nolan's The Odyssey is actually out. So I'm typing to bask in the wake of that.
0: Yes, I was going to ask you about that. The other thing I wanted to ask you about too, because I did a deep dive into your world on Google, and I came across an article in The Guardian where you mention your nemesis. They ask you about, and you say, I have a nemesis in the business. Do you remember what your answer was?
6: I have so many, Todd. In fact, I'm thinking of putting you down on the list.
0: Go for it.
6: I can't remember. It depends which year or month, perhaps, it was.
0: Oh, it was earlier this year.
6: Was it Pickering? Did I mention Pickering?
0: It was this person here.
6: Good Lord.
0: It's Pickering.
6: It's been so long since I've seen him.
7: Hello, Sean.
6: Hey, you're looking good.
7: How are you too?
6: Yeah.
0: How does it feel to be a nemesis, Pickering?
7: I'm delighted. Like, to be on anyone's list is wonderful.
6: I was on Charlie's other radio show, and Charlie said, you asked me, as I recall.
7: I think it's how many seasons of Mad as Hell did you do?
6: That's right. And I said 15. That was 11 years. And then I asked Charlie, because I'm a polite man, I said, oh, what about you? How long are you going to do the weekly for? And you were encouraged by my answer to say,
7: I think I said 16. It's the only thing that keeps me going.
6: Yeah, he just doesn't want me to be the
0: to
6: top
0: win.
6: Of the list. He wants to win, and I like that about him.
0: So were you lying?
7: No, I do it because I love for love of the game, you know. But what I was saying was, it Matthew Hayden who once he retired on 359 or something,
0: maybe,
7: when he equaled Don Bradman's record for the highest score. That's ever great. In a test.
0: Oh, because he didn't want to beat him.
7: Yeah, and all I'd say is, I'm not doing that.
6: Oh, okay.
7: I'm not going to walk on the same number of episodes.
6: Well, you know, you could also. It doesn't have to be Matthew Hayden. It could be John Howard. He did the same thing. He refused to beat Robert Menzies' record.
7: That's right. Yeah. Just by losing Bennelong. Gesture of faith and a gesture
0: I
7: to
0: hadn't
7: his
0: looked
7: forward.
0: At it like that.
6: He deliberately lost the seat.
0: So, is there anything you'd like to say to each other before Charlie's got to go off and do his other show?
6: Oh, what are you doing? You still got that job, huh? I'm surprised.
7: Yeah, that one. I've got that one.
6: It was a week into it, and he's already, you know, he was almost sacked.
0: Well, sure. When he heard that you were on the show today, he hasn't stopped calling us, going, "I want to come in. I want to come in. I want to come in."
6: Well, we've been texting about certain matters, and we'll discuss. Well,
7: absolutely.
0: Is there anything you want to say to Sean?
7: I would like to think that if we have a nemesis relationship, mm-hmm. like if we do, mm-hmm. I would like to think of it more along the lines of a McEnroe-Borg sort of nemesis, or a Agassi-Sampras. I have no idea who's who.
6: Do we play the same game though, Charlie?
7: Well, no, we play a different game, but often we're on the similar court.
6: I would prefer Holmes and Moriarty. I would like to see us both on Reichenbach Falls,
0: right.
6: Embraced, you know, in each other's arms, falling off to our death.
7: I think. Well, now I know what we're going to do at the end of the episode when I eclipse your record.
6: Okay.
7: And for no reason, the last monologue will be on top of a waterfall.
6: It's a date.
7: We go tumbling off.
6: Yeah. Again, I'm not sure who's who. Could be Agassi and Moriarty. Could be McEnroe and Holmes. I don't know.
7: If I know us, we both rock up in the Deerstalker hat going, "No, I'm the good guy. Yeah. No, I'm the good guy."
0: Yeah, and it'd be on a pickleball court or something. Yeah,
7: that's right.
6: I look forward to it.
7: Yeah, it's always a pleasure, Sean.
6: Thank you.
7: And we must do this again soon. Thank you, Tom.
0: Well, thanks again, Pickering.
6: Cheers. Yeah, we never speak to each other unless there's a mic around.
0: Thanks, mate, for coming in. Hey, now, we have both been on Dancing with the Stars. I forgot about that. You were on Dancing with the Stars.
6: I did. You are a triple threat. I'm barely a single threat.
0: How did you find it? Because I wasn't on your episode.
6: No, you weren't. No, you were not sitting in judgment of me at all. I loved it. I thought it was great because I'm a big fan of, even though it's not ballroom dancing, the thing I'm a fan of, I enjoy the MGM musicals. I would love to have that ability and that talent. And my sisters are all dancers, and it was a chance for me just to pretend for a few weeks. I had a great time. I don't know what it was like for the audiences, but you know, I don't care.
0: How did it feel for you?
6: I was pretty good.
0: Was there any surprises?
6: No, I was. It was exactly what I expected it to be.
0: Did you win it?
6: No, I came second.
0: Second.
6: I came second, which is that's fine. It was
0: To get to the final of that, it's an absolute mountain you've got to climb.
6: Yeah, I don't know. I'm not saying I was any good, but I found it very easy.
0: Right.
6: I think if the bar's low enough, I can limbo under it with great
0: ease. I did 20 years on it, and I know what it takes to get to the final. So, and it takes hours on the dance floor. It takes hours in the studio.
6: Yeah, I took it seriously, and I didn't want to make a joke about it. And I had fun around the edges, but I made sure that the guts of it was honouring what was being done.

0: now, if I'm right? You're in Uncle Vanya?
1: Yeah, Uncle Vanya, the Melbourne Theatre Company, on the Playhouse. Got a couple more weeks left if you're interested. I'm not offering you a free ticket.
0: You have
1: to pay the full price.
0: I will come to this. I haven't seen Chekhov.
1: Oh, well, this is the one to see.
0: Yeah.
1: This is Uncle Vanya. This is the gun Chekhov.
0: Yes. How's it going?
1: Literally has a gun in it.
0: Is it doing well?
1: Yeah, it's doing well. I remember my lines. I haven't fallen off the stage. Again, very low bar for me.
0: You're halfway there. And so, and Mad as Hell, this came up in my research. So you did 15 seasons of that, have you just said to Charlie?
1: You were in that as well.
0: I was in that. So you're pretty much responsible for a lot of my career. I played in Mad as Hell one series. I played a young Molly Meldrum.
1: You did.
0: I did.
1: Very convincingly. We had a call from Molly.
0: Did you?
1: We had to talk him down. He sent us a concerns notice.
0: Was he on the roof? That's when it all happened.
1: We had to go around, talk him down.
0: But do you think, you know, now if you look at, you know, the political brine that is dripping from the carcass of federal politics at the moment, do you wish Mad as Hell was still on?
1: I think it'd be too confusing. I mean, one of the delights of not doing it, I mean, I miss everything about it, I got to tell you. I miss working with the people and I miss being in here and doing the show. But one of the things I don't miss is having to watch the news always with thinking, what's the joke out of this? Because things are, you know, that's not the way to watch the news. It's not healthy.
0: No, your radar always up and looking for material.
1: I was a bit worried about that. And even now when I watch the news, it's depressing enough without having having to watch it and try and think of amusing things. But I'm really looking forward to the next election.
0: Oh, same here. I mean, it's a grab your popcorn time.
1: Yeah,
0: isn't
1: not just federally, even here in the state of Victoria as
0: well.
1: Yeah,
0: no, I agree. Well, let's talk about why you're here.
1: Sure.
0: Which is Sean McAuliffe's Origin Odyssey. So you're taking six comedians to their place of origin. Do you do the research? Because from the episodes I've watched of the last season, it looks like they're really surprised to hear this information a lot of the time. They know some of the information, but do you find that you're telling them their story?
1: Yeah, there are pieces of of everyone's story that they're not aware of, and we send out word anybody out when we take them back. And it's not just comedians either. Where Tony Armstrong and Pia Miranda are joining us on this particular trip as well.
0: Yes.
1: So sometimes the ancestral homelands are quite well known. Like Pia, for example, has been back to Sicily a number of times. So in a way, she's taking me around, but there's still some things that she hasn't seen. So we were able to arrange that for her. In other cases, like Tony, for example, we take him to Ireland, which is his mum's side of the family.
0: Okay, so that I didn't understand where that came in, because I would have thought he had Indigenous roots, but I didn't know his mother was Irish.
1: Absolutely. So
0: that's interesting.
1: We're like I say, unless we're First Nations, you know, we're recent arrivals and often the product of a couple of other arrivals as well. So in Tony's case, not a lot was known by him at all. He hadn't met any of his relatives that are in Ireland. And for him, every time we opened the door, it was a new experience. So,
0: and do you feel the weight of that? Because one of the things I love most about this show, and without being condescending, this is one of my favourite things that you've ever done. And it's because of the narration, the delivery, the mixture of humour and emotion. And it feels real. It feels like you're really committed to telling this truthfully to these people.
1: Yeah.
0: And that I love. But do you find, has there been any moment in the filming of it that you've got so invested in that moment for the comedian or for the person you're taking, the celebrity, and it's knocked you off your perch a bit?
1: Yeah, I mean, yes, I've absolutely been surprised. Certainly in the first season, in the very first episode that went to air, which was with Aaron Chen, who's a wonderful comedian, and we knew we were going to have fun. But I think he was surprised, and also it was the first season, so we weren't quite sure what the show was. We didn't quite know what the tone was.
0: Well, that's one of my favourite episodes, particularly at the end, when he says, "This is the most vulnerable I've ever been with anybody on television."
1: Well, it was for me too, because I'm not like that, and so we ended up somehow forgetting the camera was there, and we're just talking like two human beings. Yeah. Very rare thing on television, apparently.
0: Yeah,
1: I was told afterwards, so you don't see that very often.
0: Yeah. How do you find, because I know in your press release, which made me laugh, you said getting there is half the fun. Being there is half the fun, and the other half of the fun is you hosting the show.
1: Yeah, no, I do.
0: Talk it up, Sean McAuliffe.
1: Absolutely. I do have a lot of fun hosting it, and, you know, this

0: It's kind of, I'm in my happy place, I guess, because I'm not the focus of it. I'm there to facilitate other people's stories. And I've been trying to do that for the last few years, whether it's an interview program or
1: Yeah.
0: this travelogue slash interview program. It's a
1: Well, I mean, most travel programs we watch, you know, they're especially on the commercial networks, the presenters are sitting on lilos on the, you know, on the bow of some boat sipping a cocktail, but you're not. You're up to your knees in rubble, in reams and reams of research papers and archives, and often freezing your,
0: Yeah.
1: butt off in cold churches, and so this has got some grit to it.
0: Yeah, I don't, I look, you know, I sure if I'm
1: What do you prefer?
0: offered a
1: The
0: Lilo,
1: cocktail?
0: if I well if someone offers me the Lilo show, sure, I'll do that. I'm not sure what station it is.
1: I'm
0: Nine
1: thinking
0: probably.
1: nine would do something
0: All
1: like
0: right.
1: that.
0: So, you know, so there's it's you've got a bit of yin and a bit of yang. It's at
1: Yeah.
0: nine, but you've got a Lilo,
1: Yeah.
0: SBS, no money, and you know, you're in a sleeping bag with Tony Armstrong in a watchtower, actually. That's how tough it is.
1: It's
0: That's
1: tough.
0: right. But I like because I think half the fun, really, the other half, the fourth amount of fun, is actually sitting there and having a conversation in on a f 4 hours on a train. You've got
1: Yeah.
0: to talk about something. Some of the great stuff that we've come up with is just coming out of the fact that we're trying to keep each other amused. So I think that's part of it as well. It's like you see the grunt involved in actually traveling. It's not easy.
1: Yeah, so
0: Yeah.
1: it's a trek.
0: It is.
1: Yeah, I
0: It
1: can
0: is
1: see
0: Trek
1: that.
0: with some travail.
1: Yeah, so let's talk about who's on this series coming up. I think it's the 18th of August. This
0: Yes.
1: kicks off on SBS.
0: Correct.
1: Pia Miranda, she goes to Italy. Denise Scott's German.
0: Yes. How about
1: I
0: that?
1: did not know
0: We go
1: that.
0: into the mountains and we go down mines,
1: Yeah.
0: and it's a fascinating trip. And Denise and I know each other, so I had that pleasure. We don't like each other, but you
1: No.
0: know,
1: It's
0: we
1: hard to like Denise, isn't
0: yeah,
1: it?
0: absolutely.
1: She'll never hear this, I hope. Matt O'Kine,
0: Yeah,
1: who
0: Ghana.
1: I love, so he's Ghana.
0: Absolutely went to Ghana, and I don't think, but for the show, I would have probably ever ended up visiting Ghana.
1: In
0: So this is
1: Ghana.
0: wonderful.
1: Now, this one surprised me. All of these surprised me. Kate Langbrook has Jamaican roots.
0: Absolutely.
1: And also that she was brought up in a Seventh-day Adventist, was it? Well, Mormon, Jehovah's
0: Jehovah's
1: Witness
0: Witnesses. There you go.
1: family. I didn't know that
0: Yeah,
1: either.
0: Jamaica's pretty big on the old Jehovah's Witness. That's where a lot of the it's where it started.
1: Did it?
0: Yeah.
1: Yeah. So, God, it's just so much more than a travel show. Have you, being a comedian yourself, of course, too, was there ever? Did you ever give people dodgy facts that weren't actually quite right just to
0: Well,
1: see how they'd
0: I must say
1: react?
0: we were because I do my own research, in addition to the work the production house is doing. I think, oh, this would be interesting, because I know Kate reasonably well, and I found some connections that were a bit dubious, but it did suggest there might be a serial killer in her family. So I was very happy, and she didn't come with me, but I thought, oh, I'm just going to go and spend half a day looking at this castle that this serial killer lived in,
1: Yeah. Well,
0: and then showed her the footage afterwards.
1: fantastic. I just love the way you present it, and it's right up my alley, this show. It's called Sean McAuliffe's Origin Odyssey. The new season kicks off on the 18th of August.
0: Yeah,
1: On
0: what are your origins? What do you got now?
1: Irish.
0: Oh,
1: So, because I did the
0: now we've
1: S
0: been there.
1: well, I knew that.
0: I'm
1: I
0: not
1: read
0: taking
1: that
0: it
1: because
0: now.
1: I did the Who Do You Think You Are for SBS, and they said we could take you to Ireland except for all of your records were lost in the fire, the fires, and they said we would just fly you there, stand you in a paddock, and then fly you home. You'd be exhausted, but I would have done that. But anyway,
0: All right, we'll look at it. We'll see if we can
1: well,
0: find a really interesting paddock for you to stand in.
1: hey, thank you for coming in. I'm glad we could connect you and Charlie again too.
0: Yeah, I have to avoid him leaving.
1: I'll take you out the back door.
0: I can see he's pacing back and forward
1: He's still
0: by
1: there.
0: the window.
1: He's sweating. Sean McAuliffe, that's Origin Odyssey. Look it up. And I'm Todd McKenny. It's great to have your company.
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1: Sure, McAuliffe is such a great guy. He has left the studio now, but I'd really genuinely love his show, so check it out on SBS. This is on the text line from Charlie. This is Charlie, because Charlie Pickering was in here, Sean's nemesis, as you just heard. It was Mark Taylor, retired on 334, not out, equal to Bradman's score, not

0: Matthew Hayden made the score against Pakistan in 1998. And this from Kate on the text line too. Love Sean's recent program examining gambling. Made me laugh, made me cry, made me think. The true triple threat. There's a few of you who have sent texts in about that show. The Aaron Chen show, I think, is my favourite, though. We were talking to you earlier in the show. There was an article in the New York Times about if you use the term Google it, that you're old, that it's an obsolete term, and the young people of today are using the phrase search it up. And so we were compiling a list all day about phrases we are hanging on to that really are archaic. And things like, you know, hanging up the phone, winding the windows down, rewinding the tape. And your suggestions, keep them coming on 0437 774 774. We got this one from Mandy in Ballarat saying, one thing all UABC announcers say when someone's phone reception is bad, it's a bad line. What line? Good point, Mandy. Thanks for that. And this one too saying, I must be old, Todd, because I know that Google it, is a clause, not a phrase. See, we learn. Yeah, absolutely right too, of course. This one also on the text line. My husband is in his 60s, still calls the radio the wireless. Well, I hear that phrase a lot here at the ABC too. I quite like it. I think it's cozy. Now, this one is my favourite, though. This is from Sal. It says, hi, Todd. Was told this week by my young adults that punctuation in text messages is old and rude. Then she goes on to write in one sentence with no punctuation whatsoever and every word backing onto the word in front. So now I annoy them by running my sentences together. She has spelt that as one word. Very funny, Sal. I love it. So keep them coming. What phrase are we hanging on to these days? And that should, you know, that which should be gone. Coming up on the show, it'll be great to have your company. So stick around. Joseph Abudj, chef and owner of Rumi in Brunswick, will be here to chat about food. Dr. Diana Barker is going to talk about the bird flu and what that means to everyday life. But I'm Todd McKenna. You're on.
1: ABC News with Mary McDonald. Good morning. A tsunami warning has been issued for parts of Indonesia after a magnitude 7.7 earthquake. People are being urged to stay away from beaches and riverbanks after the quake, and at least three aftershocks hit about 68 kilometres north-northwest of the city of Enda in east Nusa Tenggara province. There have been no immediate reports of casualties or damages. Authorities say they're closely monitoring coastal tide gauges for any changes. Australian officials say there is no threat to the Australian mainland, islands or territories. Police have released more details about a dramatic carjacking that ended in a crash on a major Melbourne freeway overnight. Yvette Gray reports.
2: Police say a group of males brandishing a machete stole a Porsche from a 44-year-old woman in the driveway of her Bentley home shortly before 9:30 last night. The vehicle was then seen speeding through the western and southern suburbs before police tracked it on Eastlink. But officers called off the chase after the driver performed a U-turn at a roadworks site and drove into oncoming traffic, hitting a van. The 19-year-old driver of the allegedly stolen car had to be cut free from the wreckage. He suffered serious injuries and is under police guard in hospital. His two passengers, aged 18 and 21, and the 51-year-old driver of the van were all taken to hospital with non-life-threatening injuries.
1: Former Premier Jacinta Allen's exit from politics has shaken up the battle for her central Victorian seat. Nate Woodall reports.
3: Just 1 hour after the Victorian Nationals unveiled their candidate for Bendigo West yesterday, former Victorian Premier Jacinta Allen broke her three-week silence on the other side of town, announcing her retirement as the member for Bendigo East. Nationals leader Danny O'Brien says it's not a surprise.
4: She's leaving the state in a worse position. We've got corruption endemic in the state.
3: Nationals candidate for Bendigo East Andrew Lethlean says it won't affect his election campaign and that Bendigo has missed out while being led by a city-centric government. Bendigo Trades Hall says the branch will now work to find a Labor candidate to nominate for pre-selection.
1: Supporters of Luigi Mangione have gathered outside a courthouse in New York City after he pleaded guilty to stalking charges related to the killing of United Healthcare CEO Brian Thompson. Stickers reading "Fair Trial for Luigi" and "United Denies Healthcare" were displayed on